0: credit, you know, to Suarez and Beterame, who really stay, you know, in their position when they start. It's they put themselves, you know, between our fullback and our centre back, so they don't really know who to mark because they try to keep an eye as well of Messi, yeah, who stay almost on the same line. And when they step, sometimes they are late and they create, you know, the space, and then Suarez and Beterame make the run behind them. And then when we are doing a good job and we win the first ball, and but we don't win the second ball on top of the box, we are kind of ball watching, mm-hmm, and we are not really thinking about where are those two guys who score, you know, the four goals, two for Suarez, two for Beterame. And now we can see it could be a goal because the referee is going to the monitor to see if it's an offside position.
1: Yeah, on the monitor they have checking for a possible handball against the Union. So let's see what the call is from Rosendo Mendoza to this crowd at New Stadium.
0: Yeah, it was Kevin Sullivan who, in a previous action, saved penalty. Yes.
1: Wow, penalty called. Handball against Miami. The Union are going to get a penalty kick in stoppage time.
0: Wow, what a call. And it was the right call because you saw Kevin Sullivan who dribbled Sinclair, saves the ball from the line, and then he tried to give a little chip between the player, and I think it's the arm of Reguilón, I think, who hit it with the arm, and now it's a second piqué in the first half. And what a crazy half. It could be another goal, and now 4-4 after just a little bit more than 51 minutes after the injury time.
1: I hope so.
0: Let's see if it's Ilorski again or a different player for the Union.
1: Handball on Sergio Reguilón as Kevin Sullivan had it. Ilorski will try to go for the hat trick tonight. Kevin Sullivan did give it a thought and went at Milan, but kind of said, Kevin, I'm going to take it and go for this hat trick and give the team level here against Miami. I can't believe that this could be. We are on the cusp of 8 goals in the first half tonight. But Ilorski's got to deliver first and foremost here, Sebastian. So again, if you're just tuning in, handball called against their left back, Reguilón. Ilorski going for a hat trick tonight. Here we go against St. Clair. Ilorski looks at the referee right in front of the supporter section of Miami. Milan trying to tie the game. Ilorski rumbles into the ball. He scores! It's a 4-4 game and a hat trick for Ilorski. He goes to the upper left of St. Clair, and it was a no-doubter from Ilorski. 8 goals in the first half at New Stadium, and it's 4-4.
0: Great PK from Ilorski again. Go to the same side than his first one, but that one he decided to put it a little bit higher. And lots of power into his shot with his laces. Sinclair again decided to dive to the other side. And now it's 4-4, but...
1: two penalties for Ilorski.
0: Yeah, and now there's some discussion on the field between Suarez and Ilorski about the celebration. Number 9 of Miami is not happy.
1: Yeah. That is Luis Suarez, who had his hat trick taken away. Well, folks, are you not entertained? Dave Leto, Sebastian Lechoux, joined by Alan Rodriguez in the booth. Matt Menark, Nate Tennyson back at the studio. 5 minutes past the top of the hour, Philadelphia Union Soccer on 97.5 The Fanatic, WPEN Burlington, Philadelphia, Beasley Media Group Station. It is a 4-4 game, and we have not culminated our first half yet. We're still in stoppage time. Goes to the left, Segovia, twists and turns from Ilorski, outlets to Reguilón, who was called for the handball, lofts in the ball, Blake has it, and he smothers it about hat high to his upper left, adjacent to the six. Well read there by Andre, no movement from Messi. Ilorski with a hat trick tonight ties the game for the Union. If you're just joining us, just a quick reset. The Union were up 3-1. Miami then scored 3 unanswered. Had the lead 4-3. Bertarami's been great. Suarez along with Messi, a couple assists tonight. Messi has not scored in the game. Ilorski has it. Challenge won by Yannick Bright left to right. Bright outlets to the high left-hand side. They go up the middle of the Union. Lukic has to win this ball. He does. He spins it a 360 over Rodrigo de Paul. Then they lose it with Ilorski. One immediately back by Miami. Poor diagonal pass by Frey. and scampering forward to win it after the poor pass was Gainer Martinez, defender for the Union. Out to Westfield, who is fouled on the left-hand side. Will be a restart, hopefully a card coming up here, Seba, against Inter Miami.
0: Yeah, Segovia with frustration, kicks the ball out of play after doing the foul on Westfield, and it's another yellow card for Miami.
1: And that is three. St. Clair, Frey, and Segovia. Two yellow cards to Martinez and Jovan Lukic. It is a 4-3 game. Ilaski with a hat trick, 2-1 a penalty for Milan. Bruno Damiani got off the schneid and finally got his first in the 20th minute. Congrats to Bruno as well. But you've heard 8 goals in the first half, and we're now waiting that final whistle. Here is Anello shot. Oh my goodness, a chance inside, straddling in for the Union. Gainer Martinez could have gave the Union the 5-4 lead, but he missed as he leaked it to the right of St. Clair. 11 minutes into stoppage time of our first half.
0: Oh my God, it was not an easy one, but it could have been 5-4. Anello onto the left side, tried to shot, but kind of missed it a little bit, missing, but he decided to finish as a cross, and Martinez was right here in the 6-yard box and not able to redirect the ball into the back of the net. Oh, what a chance for Martinez, and he was not offside, he was on the same line than the defense.
1: Well, we're continuing, Seba, right now as we're about to go 12 minutes into stoppage time of our first half. And you're listening to a 4-4 game. Miami in transition, blazing left to right on your radio dial. They have an overload on the high right-hand side. Rodrigo DePaul gets displaced. And a foul called as Ilaska is marching on the opposite end. And that will do it for half number one. Wow, what a sequence of events tonight at New Stadium. The Union went up 2-0. Ilaska, 2 goals in 10 minutes. Then after Damiani scored, we're up 3-1. Then it was Suarez and Bertarami. They started with Messi with a couple of assists. They took the 4-3 lead. Ilaska with a penalty after the handball by Reguilon made it 4-4. And then Gainer Martinez, you just heard, he's a center back with a chance at the end, went wide. Seba, we can catch our breath here in Miami, high above the pitch, 4-4 at the break.
0: Yeah, what a first half, but between, let's say, the great offense, you know, of the Union and the bad defense, there's a lot of things to talk about, but you cannot, you know, give up 4 goals in the first half. Scoring 4 goals, it's amazing, but you cannot give up 4 goals. I think Miami, yes, had some other chances, but I think the Union were the best offensively. We could have maybe get 5 or 7 goals into this first half. We are not able to put some away. Ilaski, Anello especially, you know, having more chances. And at the end, I think Messi missed a big one as well for Miami. But
1: yes, he did.
0: I think the Union got more chances into the first half. And every time, you know, Miami was around the box, they were able to score. So we need to be much better defensively. It's you know, a bit too easy for Miami to score every time they break our defense.
1: All right, so a 4-4 game at halftime here from New Stadium. Don't go anywhere. Here are the exhilarating first half audio highlights. We'll return to the halftime show right after this. 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
12: We've been on a wild ride. That's not just us in the booth, but also you listening wherever you're tuning in from. We thank you so much, Philadelphia Union Soccer, 97.5, The Fanatic, at halftime from New Stadium in Miami, Florida. It's a 4-4 game where the Union came out really strong. I like the tenacity of the club at the start of the game, but Miami wasn't frightened at all. They stormed right back after Damiani gave the team the 3-1 lead. It's guys like Suarez, Bertarami that are left unmarked, and you use the term ball watching. I think that's been happening too much for the Union in the back line. That needs to be cleaned up right now with the coach's conversation to the team.
0: Yeah, I mean, we are just marking the zone, you know, for the defense. We are not really marking the player. We are making good runs. You know, Bertarami and Suarez are very good at making them being forgotten, and we need to make sure that we all have a hand on them. It's not the case right now. It's been too easy for both of the Miami forward to be isolated, and then, you know, finishing in top of the 6-yard box, and Andre cannot do anything.
12: All right, let's get right to the audio highlights, Sebastian, where the Union are meeting Miami for the first time this season. We begin in the opening 4 minutes, and the first goal, a beautiful combo goal for the team, and Milani Lasky delivered for the Union to get the 1-0 lead. Westfield to Damiani, the short touch for Danley. 5 passes, flicked in by Kevin Sullivan to Frankie. Ilaski, a chance, he scores! What a dream start for the Union on the road! Ilaski has scored in 3 consecutive games, and they're celebrating on the far side of the park! It's 1-0 Union, who shocks the crowd at New Stadium!
0: Yeah, and it was a beautiful team goal, like 5 players of the Union involved in that play, and at the end, a great finish by Ilaski, who really kept his composure. It was not an easy end goal, and put the ball past Sinclair to give an early lead, and much needed for the Union for the confidence.
12: Yeah, shortly after that, Sinclair ricocheted into Milan Ilaski, called a penalty and a yellow card to Sinclair. Ilaski buried the penalty to give the Union the 2-0 advantage. However, 3 minutes after that, we fast forward to the 13th minute from Messi. Bertarami scores to half the lead at 2-1.
1: Yep, and right now, the Miami tries to get the intercept, and they're trying to feather this one into Messi. The run by Bartiromi, who might be off. Chance for Suarez. Looking for Messi. Messi's a step up bender. Plays it across the grade. They score. That's too easy to get one. Bartiromi will get it from Messi, who scores in three consecutive games. And 3 minutes later, Miami halves the Union lead. It's 2-1 here in Miami. Messi finds Bartiromi for the goal.
0: Yeah, and on this one, again, you know, we are up 2-0. It's just been 3 minutes. We should be much stronger, you know, defensively. We don't make a play into the midfield from, you know, Denley. And then you see the ball getting played to the left side. Bender has his foot on the ball, but cannot do well on it. Lose it. And at the end, you know, like you say, easy goal for Betterame to just put the ball in the back of the net and give back, you know, Miami one goal, and now it's 2-1.
1: And 7 minutes later, Sebastian, good play by Westfield here as he boomed it across. Lukic made a run, tapped in here by who else than Bruno Damiani, who gets his first, thank goodness, of the season for Bruno. Over to the left, Ben Bender from Ilofsky into Kevin Sullivan. Kevin has a step on the fray and Lujan side. Kevin with his belly towards goal. Outside the area. Dodges two. Kevin with it. Kevin, he's on his right. Across the green to Daly. The short touch for Anello. To his right. Chance here for Westfield. Westfield. Low shot. Block. Damiani scores! It's his first this year. Bruno needed that. Damiani delivers. And the Union get another one. Thanks to the brilliant work of 16-year-old Kevin Sullivan and company. Damiani gets his first, and it's a 3-1 game.
0: Yeah, and again, on this goal, you know, you see the multiple Union players getting involved into the play, starting, like you say, with a great job by Kevin Sullivan at the beginning, making the difference on the left side, coming back inside, playing a square pass to Denley, finding a 1-2, and then Anello giving the ball to Westfield, who overlap, a shot from Westfield, a good on target, making St. Clair the save. And at the end, Damiani, like you say, with his first goal and a much needed goal for his confidence to put the team at 3-1.
1: All right, so at that time it was a 3-1 game. I want to play this last highlight for you before we have to go to break. We'll play the rest of the highlights of the post game for our extended post game show. After Messi missed, Seba, his one chance on goal in the 28th minute, he went a little bit wide with the help of Suarez. In the 29th minute, here's Luis Suarez for his one of two goals to make it at the time 3-2. Suarez thrashes one to his left. Segovia the touch. Messi 1v1 with Westfield. Steps over Daly. Messi with his left. Cleared away by Nate Harriel. Well done by Nate. Still alive for Fred in the upper left of Andre. Plays it across. Too easy. Tapped and goal. Chested down in the volley from Luis Suarez. He gets his fourth of the season. 3-Suarez with the volley. They get another one back. It's the fifth goal. You thought it was done from there. Suarez delivered yet again in the 44th minute to actually give Inter Miami the 4-3 lead after Bertirami scored in the 42nd. So they get two goals in a span of 2 minutes. Ilofsky then drills his second penalty in the 44th minute. You will hear the rest of those audio calls during our post-game show. We got to get a break in here at halftime. It is a 4-4 game. You heard 8 goals in the first half. Here at the break, we'll come on back for the rest of the halftime show right after this from Miami. 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
3: Dave Leto, Sebastian Latou, joined by engineer Alan Rodriguez, Matt Menark, Nate Tennyson back at the studio in Philly. Here at the break, Seba, it is a 4-4 game. How do we stop the bleeding with our back line and try to get the Union a lead? But I think the concentration by the club during this break has to be to clean up our defensive third.
4: Yeah, concentration. It starts with that. It starts with more communication.

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1: Many goals, and a lot of them could be, I think, not happening if there is a bit more concentration and a little bit more, you know, willing to defend and do the hard work, you know, especially in the defense. When you are in the box, you need to be able to mark someone and win your battle.
2: All right, really well said, Sebastian. I agree. Ball watching need to be cleaned up. 1v1 duels also in rest defense when the Union have the ball with our forwards. It's the back line playing guys like Messi, Suarez offside. They did that once in the first half. Can that continue and mirror in half number two? We'll see. That does it for the halftime report. Stick around for the second half call with Seb and me from Miami. Right after these words, this is Philadelphia Union Soccer at a 4-4 game. 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
2: Start of the second half from New Stadium in Miami, Florida. It is a 4-4 game between the Philadelphia Union tussling against Inter Miami CF. Dave Leno, Sebastian Latou in the play-by-play call, joined by engineer Alan Rodriguez high above the pitch here at New Stadium. Matt Menard, Nate Tennyson back at the studio. Hopefully everybody's enjoying the Memorial Day weekend. What has been a very frantic, wild, turbulent game. Miloski with a hat trick, two goals of his three on a penalty. Damiani got his first of the year. Luis Suarez has scored twice. Herman Barterami has scored twice as well. Both teams are out of the locker rooms. The Union will switch ends with Inter Miami. The Union transition left to right into radio dial. Conversely, Miami right to left. Sebastian, it's now time for your keys to the second half. How did the Union get that ninth goal of the game to give them a lead as it stands 4-4 right now?
1: I mean, it's, you know, defense, you know, for me is the key in the second half. I feel like we are going to be able to score more goals on Miami, but the defense needs to do a better job. And, of course, it starts with the back line to stop, you know, being ball watching and marking more, you know, Suarez and Barrett and Messi, you know, and every time get maybe a hand on them, not let them running free into the six-yard box. And we just need to be able to, when we have a chance to clear the ball, let's just clear it, you know, into a throw. You don't need to make an amazing play, just get the danger out of hand. But the key is going to be how our defense is going to handle the second half and the pressure we can put into the forward of Miami.
2: And our second half is underway from New Stadium in Miami, Florida. Both teams not making any changes to start the second stanza, as it is a 4-4 game on your radio dial. The Union wove a free kick to the upper right of Dane St. Clair from Pickering, Ontario, Canada, the 2025 MLS Goalkeeper of the Year with Minnesota. And Lukic and Kevin Sullivan on this free kick. Beloski or Kevin. Now to the upper left, Kevin races away for the ball. Iloski thrashes one in, tips off of Anello. Second effort cleared by Segovia. The tip of the 18 to the upper left of their keeper. They look to break out of it. They have them stretched right now. Barterami steamrolls over Ben Bender. Outlets to his right. Chance here for Messi and company. Messi on the ball. Slide tackle by Lukic. He'll concede the corner to the left of Blake. Corner upcoming after the jailbreak there with DePaul.

0: Bessie and Bertarami corner here in the opening minute in the second half, 4-4.
1: Yeah, and he started with a free kick of Ilowski. We could have got the second ball between Kevin Sullivan and Damiani. We did that, then counter-attack. Bender, you know, again, you know, too nice on the play. He need to be stronger and not let the ball going from Bertarami, and at the end, Lukic was a great play.
0: Messi darts one and off of a quarter, goes past everybody, header off the post to the right of Andre Blake, cleared away.
1: And it was Luan by himself again on the corner, nobody marking him in a piqué, free header, and just hit the post, and it could have been the 5-4 for Miami.
0: Nearly an opportunity again. Also seeing Yannick Bright get in the mix, but it went off the woodwork, Sebastian. It stays 4-4 after Messi with that thrashing corner, and it went past everybody. The header came inside.
1: Yeah, but Luan by himself, we see the replay right now. Nobody is close to the number two center back of Miami, who should have scored for me. He had the entire net and just hit the post.
0: Yep, good call there, Sebo, on the Luhan header that went past Mikael, Yannick Bright, and company. It was Luhan in the end that missed. 4-4 game, 8 goals in the first half tonight from New Stadium, the brand new park. It is the 6th game played at this very stadium adjacent to the Miami Airport. A flick over the top here for Miami, right to left. Racing for it, Bertarami to the right of Blake, who has the back line. Well, he's trying to get the back line organized. Bertarami splits a couple of players inside for Reguilon. Gets the return here from Suarez at the top of the area. Plays a ball back, cleared away. Lukic is there, right on Messi. On the near side, 6 to the upper right of Blake, to be exact, stays 4-4. Danley, a little bit of ball watching. It went past his right boot. Keno Martinez spins it a 360. Tries to break out of it. They're counter-pressing Seba. This is what they do so well. They get the ball back. Finally, Danley turns to his left. Outlets to Westfield. They just got to clear, and they do. Out to Kevin Sullivan. Somehow, some way. Well done by Westfield. The Kevin challenged by Reguilon. Foul call. Going to be another yellow. It will. Yellow card to Reguilon. It was the culprit for a handball in half number one as he pushes down Sullivan in the attacking half.
1: Yeah, it's a yellow card for Reguilon, but I'm not even sure if it's a foul on Kevin Sullivan, who tried to pass him with his speed. But before that, you know, again, you knows the Union winning the ball, losing it again, not, you know, really strong defensively, so many, you know, bad passes. Miami, you know, tried to punish him, and at the end it's a nice pass of Westfield finding Kevin Sullivan, but it's really, you know, poor from the defense of the Union to not able to understand that when there is time, you know, to just clear the ball, it's what they should do.
0: Reguilon with the yellow. Harrio wins it off of Ilowski. Punched out by St. Clair. The third opportunity. Kevin steam paints forward. Kevin with it with his left. Turns. And it's cleared away by Yannick Bright, who volleys it out on the far side. 6. Cleared away in front of St. Clair from Yannick Bright. They're number 6. And the rain is now falling, 7, the 50th minute. And harshly here in Miami, as expected on this humid 79-degree night. It is now a 4-4 game, 50th minute. Throw for the Union to the upper right of St. Clair. He's the keeper for Miami. Bright turns, blasts the ball away from Anello, who fell. Anello has his mom and dad from Belgium in the house tonight. Anello stopped twice. Outlets over to Lukic. Lukic races it. Left-footed cross right into the bread basket of the goalkeeper, St. Clair. Has it right in front of the 6. Rolls it forward to Bright. Outlets to Reguilon with a slide tackle. The Tottenham player misses it. Out of play. Short throw here for Kevin Sullivan, who darts it right back in. Kevin past Reguilon, who's on a yellow. Back to Kevin from Ilowski. Kevin turns, twists, gets over one, and finally past Mikael into the keeper, St. Clair, who outlets to his left to Suarez. Oh, they got numbers. The Union are stretched defensively. Segovia with it. Goes to Messi. Messi rolls inside. Messi 20 yards away. Top of the area. 4-4 game. Gets past Lukic. Shot coming high from Suarez to the upper left of Andre Blake. All led by the maestro Messi. Suarez misses with the rain falling. In the 51st minute, stays 4-4.
1: Yeah, and on this one again from the Union, he was such a big hole into the midfield. Danley and Lukic, no, no one to be fined. And at the end, we find Messi going on 1v1 against Ariol. He's able to pass him. Then Martinez, then dribble Westfield. And Segovia with a bad cross to the back post, but you can see how good he is, Tillino, with his age of 38 years old. Messi, he can dribble anybody, he's so fast, it's so hard to take the ball, you cannot, you know, let him go at you.
0: So back in that first half, 4-4 game, 52nd minute, the Union of Miami have set the record for the most combined goals scored in the first half in MLS history. Again, set the record for most combined goals scored in the first half in Major League Soccer. Wow. 4-4 game, 52nd minute. Miami's had two chances to start half number two. In 52nd minute, Miami center backs on the ball. Gonzalo Lujan working with Mikael, trying to go forward to Yannick Bright. He has stopped the play, detonated by Lukic, but they sprinkle at it nonetheless. Segovia plays it through Bertarami, not on the frame sequencing with Suarez. Their number nine cleared by Nate Harriel instead. But the Union are being challenged, Sebastian, and pinned back all Miami to start half number two.
1: And it's good on this one. That's the two Miami players not on the same page. He used to be the two center back, but Ariel with a good cover.
0: 53rd minute. Supporter section right behind Blake is loud, swaying that flag east to west in the Southern Legion in the Vice City. Center backs have it. Lujan to his left, about 10 yards to Mikael. Reguilon right past Westfield. Westfield got a piece, goes to the middle of the park. Damiani has the touch to Lukic. Top of the circle here for Daly with a back heel flick. Cavan didn't read it. And it's one back by Reguilon, the left back, right into the center circle. Nestled at the 53rd minute, Miami's on the ball. The Union are dropping. That means everybody is dropping deeper. Content with Miami having possession. They came in with the second most possession numbers only to San Diego this year at 57% to the Union's 46. Harry on the ball. Dances to his left. Bustles to his right. Iloski challenged. Middle of the park. Foul called right at the kickoff spot against Inter Miami. With Iloski down. And Mikael is going to be admonished by the referee.
1: Yeah, Mikael might be not a yellow card yet, but probably the next foul since he came late on Iloski. But what I'm looking at the Union, you know, we are winning the ball now into our own half, but I don't see any run that we saw in the first half into the space. You know, right now it's more Iloski and Damiani playing the same way, trying to come to the ball. We need to keep, you know, having those run into the space. And this time it's Westfield doing it.
0: Westfield goes down, no call. Looked like little contact from Mikael. Westfield chats with the AR on the near side, Felicia Mariscal, who doesn't put her flag up, no foul. Anyhow, Lukic gets it from Ben Bender. Triangular passing at the tip of the triangle. Iloski goes back now to the lower third. And here is Kevin Sullivan. Darts over to his left, Pasagovia. Kevin, top of the area, 4-4 game. Puts it to Anello on the return for Kevin. Bruno didn't read it. And Ian Frey will give way to the goalkeeper in front of his six and punts the ball down right to left. St. Clair trying to get the ball down to Bertarami. He won't get it. And all the way to Andre Blake inside his own 18. Staying 4-4 as we're sandwiched in the 55th minute. Rain plummeting here on the grass. But the Union turned the ball over with Bender. He gave way to Yannick Bright. Bender gets it back. Sebastian back to Blake. One time hit with his left. Turns and clears. About 40 yards left to it in your radio dial. Damiani with the foul on Yannick Bright at the top of the circle. Foul called against Bruno.
1: Yeah, Anello and Bender, like you said, not on the same page. But it's been like a few balls from Anello in the second half who is missing you know, a little bit of the pass. Hopefully he can get back into the second half for the Union.
0: This is absolutely insane in the game tonight. But to start the second half, in the 56th minute, I would say it's been all Miami. Some miscommunication for the Union trying to bail out of sequences to get forward. And that means, Seba, they're going to make a change. And one is imminent. And Ezequiel Alado is about to come into this game. Club record transfer fee, over $4 million for Alado coming to the Union. He subbed on. He played 26 minutes last week against Columbus. And I thank Ray Dunn for filling in for me when I was away with ESPN doing ACC track and field. You and Ray did a marvelous job in that 1-1 call for the Union against Columbus. 56 minute, 4-4 game. We continue. The lull has ended. Miami building on the Ian Frey side. He is the right back for Inter Miami. Union had the 3-1 lead that was vanished. Miami scored three unanswered to make it 4-3. Iloski with the second penalty of the game that made it 4-4. And that's where we stand. Frey in possessions, battled a slew of ACL and knee injuries. Top of the area, won by the Union instead defensively. Bender outlets to his left, looks for Anello. One on the upper right by Lujan. And a foul called against Inter Miami. Ben Bender down to the right of the circle.
1: I think it's Anello is down.
0: Yep, Anello's the guy actually down. You're right.
1: But, yeah, he's been a bit off, you know, starting the second half. I'm not sure if it's him who's going to get sub. We see Arado who's going to come on now. Yeah, and it's him who's going to come off.
0: So, Augustin Anello is out in the 57th minute for Alado. Well, congrats there to Anello. Again, playing with a ton of family and friends. Was on the team walk, chatting a lot with Augustin. I mentioned his mom and dad came from Belgium. He was born right here in his hometown of Miami, not too far from this very park. Played all over the world. He is out. Family's got to be proud. Anello had two chances on goal, to be exact. Two saves by St. Clair. And he's out after 58 minutes. First change for Bradley Carnell. Alado's in, and Alado, the story, still looking for his first MLS goal.
1: Damiani got his first one tonight. Let's see if Alado can his first as well.
0: I love that, Sebastian.
1: To be honest, yeah, with you, I don't think this game is going to stay at 4-4. There's more goals is going to get played in this one.
0: Rain still falling here at New Stadium. 4-4 game. Miami to the upper left. One instead by Bender with the help of Danley. Alado switches it right in front of our booth, and Bradley Carnell to the right back. Westfield combines with Kevin. Kevin, good through ball into Frankie. Frankie's got to step on Segovia. Plays it across the grade. Cleared away by Frey. Too much watching by Damiani, and Kevin Sullivan late getting there.
1: Yeah, and you see Westfield who decided to go for a cutback when Alado made the run into the six-yard box. He should have, you know, crossed it.
0: Ilaski looking for Cavett. The flick backwards. Alado doesn't continue right at the spot. And taken away, though, instead by Mikael and Regalan. Danley sees Gainer Martinez blast the ball to his upper left. And won by Ian Frey, the right back. No pressure on that left-hand side by Ilaski. 4-4 game, 59th minute. I wanted Alado to go harder, though, Seba, inside.
1: Yeah, but in the same time, you know, for me, he has to be with Westfield. He saw like the cutback, but if he decided to fake and have the cross, you know, along the six-yard box, Alado was by himself. Nobody really followed him. Every defender of Miami got a bit lazy and decided to anticipate the cutback.
0: Messi combines, middle of the park. Suarez looking at the through ball from Messi. He is stopped there by Gainer Martinez. Well played by Gainer. Left side of the circle. Links it forward here to a racing Ilaski. Ilaski plunges forward. Trying to slip it into Damiani. Damiani cut back. Looks for Ilaski.
1: PK again.
0: Another point to the spot. Penalty. Ilaski could get his fourth tonight. And another card shown by Mendoza, the referee.
1: It looked like it's going to be an offside position. Prior to the PK, the referee up his flag, so it might not be a PK, it might be an offside.
0: Offside looks like it's going to be the call, not a penalty for Ilaski.
1: It looks like Damiani was offside on the play. Yeah, it could have been offside, yeah.
0: He was pushed down by the defender of Miami, Ilaski, in our booth side monitor. The referee points to the spot, gets the help by the AR Felicia Mariscal at first. Seba's spot on with the ring really falling hard here in Miami. To the point where there's like a little bit of fog from our booth looking down on the pitch right now. But the way this stadium was built like a bull ring, they have the stands covered with the exception, Seba, I would say, of the Beckham suites that are next to the benches. And the ownership and all those VIPs down there.
1: Yeah, everybody on the front row are going to the back of the stand to be covered because it's really pouring right now.
0: It's coming down really hard. All right, we'll continue in the 61st minute. No penalty for Ilaski. Stays at 4-4. Offside again was the call a moment ago. They go up the spine of the Union. The outlet to the left. Regalan darts forward. Stopped there by Danley. Foul call to the aforementioned Danley Jean-Jacques. Right in front of the Miami bench in Guillermo Hoyos. You can hear it on our microphones with a great mix by our engineer, Alan Rodriguez. It is loud here at New Stadium. Suarez was the man down. Will be a free kick here from Rodrigo De Paul, who works with Messi. Back on Messi to the upper end of Blake, 45 yards away. Swings it to the right. De Paul still on it from Yannick Bright. 4-4 game. Union dropping there. They have 10 behind the ball. Yannick Bright serves one in the back post. Too heavy on it on this slick surface now. Too much mustard on that. Out for a goal kick
2: for Andre Blake. In the 62nd minute, it stays 4-4. Seven, now the question is, how do you handle these conditions with the rain falling feverishly on this beautiful park?
1: Just make sure, you know, you stay on your feet. It's going to be a lot of slipping, but the ball is going to go fast, so you need to make sure that when there's a chance of transition, we can play the right pass with the right pace, and I think any shot on target, you know, will be very important as well for the Union, making sure we can be here at the rebound, like the goal from Damiani in the first half.
2: A steadfast rain falling here in New Stadium in a 62nd minute. 4-4 game. Sullivan, a couple of step overs to the upper left of St. Clair. Looked for Westfield. Stopped by Reguilon. Too many step overs for our liking there from Gavin.
1: Yeah, not the right choice. Grant Sullivan on this one.
2: Good pressure there by Bruno Damiani to win it there over Segovia. Bruno does well. Spinning into 360 Westfield to the upper left of St. Clair. Kevin on the slick service. Stopped there by Yannick Bright. They got four on the attack and a 4v3. This is trouble. Outletting to Messi. 1v1 defending is Harriel. Messi is Perturami and another runner. Messi darts to his left. Plays it across the grain. Chance for Yannick Bright. Top of the area. Stopped by Andre off the weak shot by Bright. Right down the throat of the Union. Blake read it perfectly. Despite the rain falling, it stays 4-4.
1: Yeah, very happy that Yannick Bright went for the shot instead of finding one of his offensive players. But you can see that Kevin Sullivan on the play again. He got it on top of the box. He's losing the ball again, you know, losing two times the ball in like 30 seconds.
2: Kevin has it. Looks like Miami's about to make a change, Sebastian.
1: Yeah, and Bedoyao, good ball. Bender.
2: Bender with the long, darting run to his upper left. Squeezed off a diving snare by the goalkeeper, St. Clair, to his upper right. Adjacent to the 18. Well read there by St. Clair. Again, the storyline for him. MLS goalkeeper of the year last 7 years with Minnesota, battling for the number one spot for Canada at the World Cup. Anyhow, Segovia looks for the through ball to Bertarami. 1v1 with Martinez. Martinez falls down outside the 18. What's the call by Mendoza? He's going to call it against Gainer Martinez. Pushing down Bertarami, and Gainer was the one who fell outside the penalty area to Blake's right. He is visibly disgusted with the call and the infraction against the Union center back. A free kick for Miami. It's 4-4.
1: Yeah, but I don't think it's a foul. You know, Martinez tried to go shoulder to shoulder and then he grabbed the ball. It was the first mistake of him, you know, not clearing it from the beginning. And the Union make a sub as well with Cavan coming off and Bedoya coming in.
2: Cavan out, Bedoya coming in is exactly right, Sebastian, in the 65th minute. Again, you're listening, folks, to a 4-4 game, 65th minute. Cavan off, Bedoya on. Alado, also the other player, on for Anello. And I'm seeing two subs getting set to come into the game for Inter Miami. One of them, I believe, is Facundo Mora, and the other is David Ayala. Over the last 4 years, he played with the Portland Timbers. That would be the first two changes for the interim manager and former sporting director of this Miami side, Guillermo Hoyos. Jeremy Raffanella was about to enter into the game as well, getting the word from Mitch Hildebrandt, assistant coach for the Union. But the Union said they got a player down right inside the six in front of Andre Blake. I believe it's Nate Harriel from this distance.
1: Yeah, I'm not sure what happened on this one. I was looking at the sub as well.
2: This is far away from our booth with the rain falling heavily. And Nate's actually on his feet. Steve Hunima, Paul Rushing are attending to the Union player. And a restart on its way. A couple of changes are about to occur. We're in a 4-4 game. Could be Gainer Martinez, the one that's down for the Union, as Bedoya and Raffanello are about to charge into this game at the 66th minute. So if you're just tuning in, Ilosky with three tonight and a hat trick for the club. Damiani with his first. Crowd is going nuts here in New Stadium. Bedoya again coming on for Cavan. Raffanello's going to be another change. We'll get to all the bookkeeping in just a moment. But Rafa's going to have to come on for Gainer Martinez. So we'll have to see how the Union shape up defensively, because they're massively down center back. So, Seba, we'll see how they'll line up tactically.
3: Yeah, he was Gainer Martinez on the ground.
2: Yeah,
3: and
2: he was
3: not
2: the one that was down. Yeah. So the other two goals, Luis Suarez with two from Miami, Bertarami with two as well. Kevin off, good game by Kevin Sullivan. And Bedoya, who raced on, is setting that back line. This, by the way, is all getting ready for a free kick from Lionel Messi. But first, they're going to make a couple of changes. So, Telesco Segovia, the Venezuelan, 18 caps of Venezuela since 2022, is out. David Ayala is in. Reguilon, who's on a yellow card, out. Facundo Mora is in. Changes occurring officially in the 68th minute. Mora, Ayala, both on. First two changes.
3: And now with Martinez being off, I would like to see, you know, who is going to be the one playing center back for the Union next to Nathan Herriot.
2: Here's Messi for a free kick. We're ready, Sebastian, outside the area from an acute angle. He bangs it into the back post, goes through everybody, and whistles wide from Lionel Messi. Messi still hasn't scored in the game. It's the 68th minute. He's got a pair of assists. He had a chance at the 28th minute that just whisked a little bit wide. Misses there to the back stick from a free kick. And it will come out for Andre Blake here in the 68th minute.
3: Yeah, and it looked like it's Jovan Lukic, who now is going to be a center back next to Ayala. It's going to be interesting for Lukic. First time I see him playing in this position. And Raffanello is going to sit next to Denley as a midfield.
2: All right, good call, Sebastian. We'll check up on Harrio and Lukic pairing as center backs. Left to right, respectively, goes out here on the left-hand side. Mora, who just came in, is going to shape up Sebastian as a left back. He's dealt with ankle injuries. He was a 45-minute sub last game against Portland in a 2-0 win. Union trying to get their first. They are winless in the last seven games. The lone win for the club this year was back on April 11th at Montreal. And Messi splits the lines out. Comes Andre Blake with the goalkeeper out. Flag is up offside by the AR on the far side of the field. Brian Pochel read it perfectly as they had Suarez and Bertarami inside from Lionel Messi. Offside the call.
3: He was offside, but again, this opportunity came from a giveaway from the Union, and this time it was Raffanello, who not able to connect his pass in the midfield. He cannot see far. He just try a short pass of 5 yards, but losing it, and then you see how fast he goes. But luckily, offside on this one.
2: Rain still falling steadily here, but has lightened up a little bit, I should add, in the 70th minute. 4-4 game. Nobody has scored here in the second half. Miami's had the plethora of opportunities, though. The Union have pinned in, meaning they're dropping deeper to get numbers back defensively. All from a restart from Blake. One effort twisted off of the right boot there of Yannick Bright. They break out of it here with Mora. Mora outlets a ball about 15 yards, goes off at the slick surface, then the red boot of Lukic. Lukic gobbles the ball back with his strong left boot. Looks to go back to Blake. Blake turns with a 3-yard spurt and blasts the ball down 50 yards over the head of Alado. Alado, the Union forward, coming in off the bench, but one in the back by Lujan. And Gonzalo Lujan was last with the Argentina under-23 team at the Paris 2024 games, is in possession, right to left, about 10 yards. Union dropping, as I say that, at the top of the circle. Lujan gallops to the left of Bruno Damiani, through from Mora, alive off the left-hand side, and another opportunity to thwack it across. They do, cleared away on the far side, six by Ben Bender. Ian Frey has the ball in his strong right boot. Plays it over to Yannick Bright, short at the halfway line for Mikael. 71st minute, you're listening to a 4-4 game between the Union and Inter Miami. Dave Leto, Sebastian Latou, and our entire gifted crew on the call. Thanks so much for tuning in as we're 9 minutes until the top of the hour on 97.5 The Fanatic. Union looking for their second win, trying to halt this three-game win streak for Inter Miami. Currently situated in second place behind Nashville. Goes from the goalkeeper to his upper left, St. Clair, to Mora to be exact. Back over to Mora. Seb, are you content with the Union dropping right now in this mid-block here with Alado leading the charge and Lukic and Harriel in the back defensively?
3: Yeah, you can see that the block is much compact, but again, there's a lot of space right now. Suarez, you know, dropping, getting the ball between the line. it's a bit better, you know, defensively for the Union in the second half, but the possession is really, you know, 100% for Miami.
2: Yeah, Damiani with the challenge there. And Yannick Bright goes from Bedoya in the middle there for Alado. It doesn't get there at the top of the circle and cleared by Lujan. Alado's got to be faster for my liking, Sebastian.
3: Yeah, it's not the best touch, no. Like you say, with all the rain going down, the field is really, like, slippery, and he went away from his foot.
2: Again, they try to go up the middle with Mikael. Short for DePaul. And they find Yannick Bright at the halfway line towards the fourth official, Eunice Marakci, working with Marcos de Oliveira.
3: And you look like Messi is not moving anymore. He probably will come off.
2: It'll be the last action for Lionel Messi before the World Cup. The base camp for Argentina, by the way, will be in Kansas City. So we'll see if Messi will come off. He's had a couple of opportunities, a few assists in the game. Rumbling to the right, winning it over the spilled Lukic here. An opportunity, Bertarami. Cutback shot off the crossbar! With Luis Suarez pulling his way inside right at the spot and hits the iron. It stays 4-4 in the 73rd minute.
3: Yeah, and again on the play, you can see that Nathan Ariol got really beat, you know, physically, shoulder to shoulder. And at the end, with a great cross, DePaul hit the crossbar, but again, very lucky the Union to not be down one goal. And like we just talked about, I think Messi just came off the field.
2: Yes, he did.
3: Replaced by Silvetti, number 24.
2: Who's coming off injury, off of a hamstring injury to be exact. So Seba, it was Luis Suarez who went off the crossbar there in the 73rd minute. That was an opportunity. And Silvetti comes on off of injury. All right, so we'll continue.
3: Hopefully it's a positive sign, this crossbar, for the Union to maybe get that goal that we put the lead for then.
2: Over to the left, Danley. Ilaski laces it down the far sideline for Ben Bender. Thrashes it across, Damiani wins it in the air, but the header is wide, flared off to the left of St. Clair. Good run forward, though, by Bender to work it over to Bruno Damiani. So again, right now in this situation, Raffanello is playing as a right side six next to Danley. The back four left to right, Ben Bender left back, Nate Harriel left center back. Jovan Lukic, out of necessity, has to play right center back, and next to him is Frankie Westfield. Harriel with his right fell. Flag is up offside against Inter Miami and Luis Suarez.
3: And now, you know, without Messi, can the Union, you know, get the ball, you know, more on the ground, keep some position, maybe able to get that goal will give them the win. Because without Messi, you know, Miami doesn't play the same way.
2: So Mora, Silvetti, and Ayala are the three changes for Inter Miami. There's a foul called against the Union with Silvetti going down, just coming in. An under 22 player from Rosario, Argentina. Has 3 goals and 3 assists this year. Cleared on an overhead by Lukic. Again, Messi is done. A couple of assists for him, a couple of opportunities. One punch down in particular from Andre Blake from a corner right underneath our booth. And a yellow card coming away from the play. It looks like to Danley, Seba. Yep. In the 75th minute, taking down Ian Frey at the halfway line.
3: Yeah, Danley got an opportunity to make a play. Play short again for Ilovski, who run into the space, and then on the counter-attack, he was late and got a yellow card.
2: All right, we continue after one rung off the iron in the 73rd from Inter Miami. They've had more of the chances. In fact, Sebo, on my sheet, 2 off the post, the one last in the 73rd. How about the header off of the corner? And then to Gonzalo Lujan, that went off of the back stick as well to the right of Andre Blake. Suarez went high a couple of times as well in the second half. Nothing doing for the Union on St. Clair in half number two. They're dropping right now in a 4-4 game. We're in the 76th minute. They go up the middle of the Union. Good slide tackle from Jovan Lukic to the top of the circle. Damiani for Alado. Middle of the park here for Danley. Congratulations to him and Haiti qualifying for the World Cup for the first time since 74. Base camp for him. We'll go to Port St. Lucie right after the game. St. Clair squeezes it right at the top of the area before Alado can get there. Still nothing for Ezekiel Alado to rip a shot on St. Clair. Mora, rain still falling, but it has lightened up here at New Stadium in the 77th minute. Possession, Mikael. To his right, center back Lujan from Philly to the world. The 1776 kit is here. Get that kit tonight at MLSstore.com and the Union Shop with all that Philly imagery. Celebrating the 250th birthday of our great country coming up on July 4th and all the great celebrations in the city of brotherly love. And we cannot wait for the six games of the FIFA Men's World Cup and what's going to be called Philadelphia Stadium, rebranding from Lincoln Financial Field for the tournament. And the next Union home game after this will be July 22nd. Players will get a couple of weeks off. We'll return in market on June 15th. Begin training for the second stanza. All right, St. Clair, their goalkeeper, has it. It's about Sebastian. The pressure here by Alado. Goalkeeper goes to his right to Lujan, who turns and clears to the midway line. One on the air by Nate Harrell with his header forward about 10 yards. Come on, we got to see more of the attack, Seba, here for the Union at this stage.
3: Some heavy leg right now of the Union, but there's some room, you know.
2: Milosky to Bedoya with the header, and it's snared there by St. Clair off the header from Bedoya from Milan.
3: It's going to be, you know, who wants it more, I think, for tonight, especially the last now 12 minutes in regulation. You can see a lot of, you know, tiring leg from both sides. Now, no Messi for Miami, so not as much creativity. So you didn't have a chance, you know, to go faster, you know, yeah. When they win the ball into the halfway line. It would be great to see maybe an Alado good run or Milosky coming late.
2: Good timing, though, in the previous play by Ali Bedoya with the header as we're igniting the 79th minute here at New Stadium. It is a 4-4 game. Dave Leno, Sebastian Letou on the play-by-play call tonight from Miami. Danley wins it to the upper left of Andre Blake after the poor pass up the middle here from Miami as they tried to work it up on the Ian Frey right back side. Ben Bender with it. He darts to his right. He nutmegs a player on the high right-hand side. Over to Danley with his left. Blasts the ball down inside the penalty area right in front of our booth to the goalkeeper, who's by his lonesome. That is St. Clair.
3: And again, you know, Danley, you can see now he makes a lot of effort winning the ball, but at the end he doesn't see the space that Ilowski had. He tried to play short, and then the ball come to him again. Not much, you know, option for him, and at the end, he lose the ball for Miami.
2: Story is Miami's had most of the possession in this second half. You're listening to a 4-4 game and about to begin the 80th minute at New Stadium. Union again dropping deep. Their top line here without the ball. Against the ball is Damiani and Alado. Mora on it, playing left back. Mikael short for Lujan. Closest player to him is Alado. This is on the Alado Ilowski Bender side. This is all on the left of the Union. Goes off of Ilowski into Danley, but the Union not working quick in transition with Alado and Milan. And you mentioned some tired legs. I think you and I can both see from upstairs here in the 80th minute, 4-4, a throw for the Union.
3: Yeah, not the same energy for sure on both teams into the second half. You really dropped considerably, but I think, you know, for Alado especially, I would like him to take a bit more risk, you know. Good job right now,
2: Alado
3: pressing.
2: Trying to get past Mikael, who turns and clears with a second effort as Alado goes down, nursing his left ankle. He wants a call, and he is visibly hurt.
3: He's staying on the ground now, holding, like you say, his ankle or shin.
2: Yep. Now, remember, everything's checked, and I'm seeing the Union might get Philip Dinga into the game as well from the Congo.
3: Okay, Alado is back on his foot, so he's fine.
2: Yep. Alado's up, and Dinga about to come on. Here in the 81st minute, just got to get some more service, maybe. Perhaps that's why Dinga's going to come on. The flick by Bedoya, right off the training ground, cleared by Lujan. Second ball, Raffinello to Bedoya. The touch. Westfield's inside the area to the tip. Ilowski lets it go. Bender, can he score again like he did? Across the grand, cleared by Lujan. 35 yards away for the goalkeeper. Goes back to Bender. He's on his right. Tries to get into Westfield. It would have been offside. And right into St. Clair to the left of the six. He turns it, outlets. Suarez has the Union stretch. This is trouble. Silvetti with his right. Oh, my gosh. Bertrami with the hat trick. Punched out by Blake. Bertrami gets it back. So Suarez, who scores. unbelievable. Suarez with a hat trick, 81st minute, with Bertarami after Blake made an initial save. That is the ninth goal tonight. What a nightmare. Right into the heart of the Union fandom. Numerical advantage for Miami. They deliver. Suarez with a hat trick beats Andre Blake. And yes, you hear this right. It is 5-4 in Miami. They lead.
3: And again, when the Union has a offensive position with a long throw, winning the ball, having Ben Bender in the right, crossing it, you see how quick then they go in transition and how slow the Union will come back to defend. We have Andre who is making a great save on the first shot of Bertarami, but then nobody to be seen of the Union, and an easy square ball to the box for Suarez, who got another goal tonight, his third, a hat-trick as well. Looks like the goal is getting checked as well.
2: It's Bertarami and Suarez on the play. Suarez delivered. It is being looked at. Bruno Damiani chatting with Mendoza. Right now, it is 5-4. Inter Miami with the lead. Union conceding 5 tonight. Mendoza, the referee, looking at Bradley Carnell, who's about to make a change and bring on Finn Sundstrom and Dinga. So for folks that haven't followed the Union this year, saying what's going on, as poor as the team is doing offensively, I would say for those that really have followed the club, there's more headache and heartbreak defensively, where we've been stretched and teams are thundering down the Union's throat and beating Blake time in and time again. They allow 4 in Orlando, 3 in Toronto, 5 tonight in Miami. It was once a 3-1 Union lead, has now morphed into a 5-4 Miami advantage. After Blake makes a stop on Bertarami, the pass goes to his left to Suarez, who scores to the back of the twine. 5-4 Miami, Sebastian, right now in the 84th minute. And I know a lot of Union fans listening to us are just shaking their head in disgust.
3: Yeah, there's so much space into the Union defense. It's unbelievable, like how much we can get stretched out. Nobody really coming back, you know, helping. It's really, you know, so many problems that the Union need to fix.
2: Yep. Something's got to change during the break.
3: It's not done yet.
2: Yep. Bender outlets to his left to Ilaski. 1v1 on Freya. Step over. Ilaski shot! Speared aside there by St. Clair. Stays alive towards the end line to the goalkeeper's right. Alive here for Dinga. Short Raffinello, 25 yards away. Ralph has a missile blocked down in front by Lujan. It bulldozers out to his left. One at the top of the area. Good play by Bender. Bender has it on his left. Still a 5-4 game right now. Miami with the lead. Bender falls. Foul called against Miami. It's on Bertarami in the 85th minute. Restarted a free kick upcoming for the Union. 5-4. The club is down.
3: And now, you know, with a few subs, you know, the Union just made, it's going to be Dingham now as a left back, Sundstrom as a right back with Westfield coming off. And Ilaski is going back as a forward position next to Alado, as well as Sundstrom, you know, going more as a right back with Westfield now off the field.
2: Ilaski with a chance to Raffinell off of the training ground, blocked down in front of the tip of the area. It was Suarez there that time, Sebastian, in the 86th minute. 5-4, Miami has the lead. Scampering down the far sideline. Chance for Ilaski on his right. Chips it forward. Elado chests it down, cleared away. On the right side by Mikael, working with Lujan. Second ball feathered out again by Yannick Bright, who actually had the first clearance. Now they outlet up the right-hand side. Union, though, have numbers defensively. Suarez works. He has it here. Bertarami up the middle along with Silvetti. Suarez turns it a 360, outlets to his right. They boom it on a switch of play over to Mora. Mora, the left back, coming in, stolen away by Bedoya. Bedoya looks for the run from Ilaski. Ilaski slides there with Mikael. Both players converge. What's the call against Alano on the back end of the play? In the 86th minute, 5-4 Miami. Restart upcoming for Inter Miami. Game starting to stretch. Might be a couple of chances here for the Union to get an equalizer, but I can't believe that we continue to say search for the equalizer after we give up three, after we give up four, and tonight we relinquish five goals to a very stealthy Inter Miami team. But Seba, you played this game for so long. You score four, you can't give up five.
3: No, you
2: can't.
3: You cannot
2: on the road.
3: You can't, you know, and as an offensive player, like, we are doing everything to score, but, you know, we cannot, especially give that many, you know, chances where it was a lot of ball watching to me, so. And at the end, it was all about the effort to come back, to mark your guy, especially on the last one. You cannot, you know, be okay to give a last goal.
2: 50-50, won by Nate Harriel, which they were looking for Silvetti to Ben Bender. Bender stops at a dime, spins to his left, and flails the ball out to Ali Bedoya right underneath our booth. Bedoya to his right in the middle. Ilaski let it go on a dummy over for Alado. The two weren't on the same frequency. Danley at the tip of the circle with Raffinello. Finn Sundstrom playing in his first game since a nightmare has started. DC in his MLS debut is in action, as Seba documented a moment ago. The ball is seesawing back and forth in possession. Ayala wins it, and we're going to get a couple more subs by Miami to try to kill off this game in the 88th minute. So Noah Allen's going to come on, Sebastian, for Ian Frey as another change, which would be their fourth. Allen's a very promising homegrown for this team. Yannick Bright also off as well for David Ruiz. Well, Yannick Bright does so well. I mentioned Bright is a bright spot for Inter Miami on a team that I feel is gives up a lot defensively, but he's that guy that can keep that back line organized at times. It's got a big ceiling for him. All right, he's out. 5-4 game, 89th minute. There's the changes from Guillermo Hoyos, who's looking for his fourth consecutive win for Inter Miami. Union on the verge of losing, and shaking my head as I mutter these words, their 10th loss in league play. They're 1-9-4 at the basement of the league in last place, with only a frugal 7 points this year. Ben Bender on the ball. The back heel forward. He looks for Dinga. Stopped there by Ayala. Danley called for the foul. The 89th minute. And I applaud the Union, and I'll echo this in the post game coming up on 97.5 The Fanatic. We're 9 minutes past the top of the hour. Philadelphia Union Soccer and WPEN Burlington, Philadelphia, Beasley Media Group Station with Dave Leonard and Sebastian Latou on the call. But the Union started this game very well, and I like the physicality, the tenaciousness. They showed respect, but they went after it. But that back line has had a ton of issues tonight, and it has been a theme for the first 15 games of the season. And it's got to be reworked. Luhan Ford, the aerial won by Nate Harriel past the halfway line. Maybe a handball called against Miami, and we'll continue. Here in the 90th minute, Union down 5-4. Lukic playing center back with Gainer Martinez injured in the game on the ball. Lukic playing right center back, Nate Harriel left center back. Remember, Mikanya suspended due to yellow card tonight. Finn Sundstrom has it sliced forward from Raffinello, cleared on the left-hand side by Inter Miami's Mora. Silvetti on the ball, twists and turns, jockeying for position, won instead by Harriel at the tip of the circle. Bender with his left, looks inside for Danley, cleared away. As David Ayala from Argentina gets there, has 4 years with Portland. Three goals and three assists in his MLS career. 8 minutes of stoppage time, they're telling the crowd. Minimum of eight put up by the fourth official, Marcos de Oliveira. 5-4 game. Union got to get back. Miami is on the ball to the upper right of Andre Blake. Too many times for my liking at half number two. Swung forward here by Miami to the left of Dre and wide. We'll come in here from Andre as David Ayala was looking for a runner to that back stick. He didn't get anybody. The tired legs from both clubs. This is the last league game before the World Cup break. See if the Union can have some more opportunities. Nate Harriel on the ball. Bates had to step up in more of a leadership role this year. The Union working slow, methodical with Raffanello. Without the services of Wagner, Glezis anymore, Baribo, Manua. Nate's thrust in a position to be more vocal. Stepped up, he's played all four spots on that back line. Got to give him credit for that. Danley has to go backwards to Dre. They're not even getting forward right now.
3: Yeah, it's really weird to see. There's not even a movement right now for the Unions. They almost accepted that they are going to lose that game. We are not even like trying to play the ball forward, maybe for Alado and playing the second ball. Not anybody is moving.
2: Yep, 92nd minute, Harriel through the lines. Danley lets it go to Philip Dinga. Dinga's first year with the team. Right-footed left back for the club, and a yellow card upcoming, it looks like, on the back end of the play. To Lujan. Be a restart, a free kick to the upper right of the goalkeeper, St. Clair, but well away from the goal of the Canadian international starring for Inter Miami. Free kick here for Ilaski. So a hat-trick tonight. The difference, Luis Suarez, two goals for Bertarami is their five. Hat-trick for Ilaski, the first for Damiani. At halftime it was 4-4. Suarez scored again in the game in the 80th minute to give them a 5-4 lead. Blasted forward here by Ilaski off the free kick right in front of us at the 18. Sundstrom and Bedoya can't win it. A chance for a jailbreak at Silvetti in a 3v2 Seba. That was a real opportunity to ice the game. Silvetti working with Suarez. Outlets to Suarez. Could it be his fourth tonight? We'll see. He's got it. Unbelievable again. Union caught in defensive transition. And it's the 10th goal tonight. Suarez with his fourth of the game. But and it is...
3: What is Lukic doing on this one? Like, the ball is here, he's finding for him, he tried to head instead of just clear it, you know, put the ball back in the mix. Don't try to do a small header, he missed hitting, and then we are just chasing, and Suarez get the first goal, but it's on Lukic on this one. He should not, like, you can see, like, the lack of confidence of the player from one year to another.
2: Rodrigo De Paul gets the goal instead of Suarez to the far side of the pitch. Rodrigo De Paul with the goal.
3: Oh.
2: 6-4, that's the dagger. Ten goals scored tonight. Rodrigo De Paul deposits it. Suarez has a hat trick, Bertarami has two, and De Paul adds another into his Inter Miami account. He scored three games a goal against Toronto. It's his fourth this year. It is a 6-4 scoreline tonight. And it's on his birthday, too. They're saying in Spanish, Feliz cumpleaños para Rodrigo De Paul. Happy birthday for Rodrigo De Paul. And a 6-4 game. Sundstrom wins it at the top of the circle. One instead here to Ruiz. Ruiz off the bench for Miami. 95th minute. Again, 8 was put on the board by the fourth official, De Oliveira. Union will go now winless in the last 8 to the World Cup break. Seba, what's going through your mind tonight as the Union give up 6 to Inter Miami after it was 3-1 Union early on tonight?
3: I just don't understand where is the head of all the players right now in this team. I think a first half when you score 4 goals and then you come in the second half and you barely, you know, had a shot on a St. Clair goal. I'm not sure, you know, why we are stopping, you know, attacking. Yes, both teams.
2: Ayala racing inside of the 18, flutters off of his own man and wide, out for Blake.
3: Yeah, but both teams, you know, did much better defensively, which I think they had a good talk, you know, their locker room to tighten up a little bit. But then at the end, you know, you can see the mistakes and you know, like mentally, you know, from anybody just dropping down as much as they did and having, you know, like even from our sub, like I didn't see any like energy coming from whoever, Alado, Dinga, you know, like Sundstrom or Raffanello. They didn't like make you know any difference in this game, and they should, and it's what is missing as well, you know, from our bench.
2: 6-4 game, Union are down 2. Bedoya called for the foul right in front of the fourth official.
3: Yeah, and Bedoya was missing as well, and what was up. But yeah, it's it's really disappointing because it was something really to do tonight, and you can see how Miami was not really good defensively. Messi even came out of the game when he was 4-4, and you are thinking, okay, he could be like the one for us. But we cannot, you know, like, I know physically it's hard, it's a heavy, you know, weather tonight with the humidity, but still, you know, it's for both teams, and like right now physically we are really under what we're supposed to be.
2: 97th minute, you're listening to a 6-4 Inter Miami lead. Rodrigo De Paul just gave Miami the two-goal cushion over the Union. Bedoya with the intercept after the poor pass by Lujan. It's challenged there by Noah Allen, who's called for the foul. After Noah was wrestled down a moment ago. Called for the yellow card late into the game, officially in the 97th minute. Remember, 8 was put on the board. Union again had a 3-1 advantage to the game. At the break, it was 4-4. Teresa, the big storyline, had set an MLS record for combined goals at 8 through one half. And two more added. Suarez a hat trick, Rodrigo De Paul late in the game. Here in the 98th minute, which will be one of the last kicks of the first half of a very disappointing Union season, as Ilosky goes for goal about 35 yards away and into the top netting. He's hunched over, hands on hips, now gingerly walking right past Rodrigo De Paul. It's been that type of first half for our Philadelphia Union that we love so much. And after the winning the Shield last year for best record of the regular season, a totally different story to begin 2026. Long break to clear the minds, taking the World Cup, get set for the another preseason, if you will, the training beginning on June 15th, and hopefully they'll come out stronger with play resuming on July 22nd. St. Clair on the ball, and that will do it. 10th loss this season for the Philadelphia Union. What a fantastic start to the game. And it all went to the wayside. And now, the team will head into this World Cup break with a record of 1-10-4. 7 points, that's last in the league. And we'll see what comes with the decisions from ownership for this team moving forward.
3: Yeah, so disappointed from this team in the first half of the season with, of course, the year we just came from. But we can see again tonight, the biggest problem for me, it's, yes, we are not scoring a lot of goals as well, but we have been now in the past couple of games, but we just give up so many goals. Our defense no need to get much more pride of not getting beat right now. It's just too easy. It's not as much, you know, like, I think, pride that we had last season to always be the last man to be, to make, you know, difficult for any team to score against you. On this one, I feel like it's kind of okay to score against us. So we will need to definitely work a lot on the defense and, you know, try to get maybe more, you know, players at those positions, because right now what we have, I don't think it's good enough for the second half of the season.
2: A lot of the players converged the center circle. I just want to wish, before we start the post game, everybody the best that's representing the respective countries for the FIFA Men's World Cup. For us, Stanley going to Haiti. I know Owetu Makanya named to the preliminary roster of South Africa. Hopefully Owetu can make that team. The rest of the guys will take it in. Of course, Messi and Rodrigo De Paul for Argentina trying to defend their title, winning against your France back in 22. We'll see what happens. Could they be the first team to repeat since 1562? St. Clair for them, for Canada, and others. That's a story for the post game, but just want to wish all these players their very best. But tonight, it was a good start tonight from our team. I think that's, like, to me, Seven, like, reflecting on the game in real time, it's like, gave it your all in the beginning, but then after you let one in, it's like, I spoke about this with the coaches. It's like, here we go again. It's like we're deflated.
3: No, of course. And it's you know, I'm like you. We are here, you know, giving a high five, being up 3-1, you know, feeling good about it. And, you know, thinking like, okay, it's going to be, as soon as it's just a little mistake, it's a goal. It's not even like a save or, you know, somebody tackle and make, you know, the last play on the line. It's, whatever mistake we do, it's always a goal. There's not anybody who make plays defensively, and it's you know, really what bother, I think, a lot of, you know, people and players. And when you are in this kind of circle of always living the same thing over and over each game, it's like you say, it's a feeling that it's so hard to get off. And you even think about it, you're, oh, we're up 3-1, oh, are we going to lose it today? It's really what it is right now for the Union. But he has to come with somebody in the back line to you know, try to become the chief. Is it going to be you know, from somebody now coming during the off season, during the summer? We need somebody to really be you know, more the general of this defense, because right now I don't see anybody you know, really taking ownership of

0: highlights, a lot to get to there. You will hear all 10 goals in the postgame. We'll try to get to Bradley Carnell's postgame press conference as well, to the media here in Miami, and much more. Tonight, the final, Inter-Miami 6, Philadelphia Union 4. 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

0: Fanatic.
1: Tonight, roller coaster of emotions here from Miami, Florida, at their brand new park called New Stadium, NU Stadium. The Union fall by a final score of 6-4 after both teams set a record for most combined goals at 4-4 at the break, with 8 Seba, 2 in the second half by Suarez and Rodrigo De Paul to ice the game. And the Union give up 6 tonight. What do you think that feeling has got to be for those players? I'm sure very gutted in the locker room downstairs.
2: Yeah, it's I guess a break is a good thing. It happened, and we don't have any Union game for a couple of weeks. So everybody can really take a mental break from this terrible first half of the season. And yeah, all the wrong thing happening on the field this season. And yeah, it's just so hard for me to kind of like, I'm looking just at the Union kind of goals we give up. It's so many. Like, you are one of the best defense last year, and yes, we lost Cavani, we lost Lesnes, but it's not the entire thing. You know, he has to be better from, you know, the guy who replaced those guys. He needs to be more proud of, like, not giving up so many, like, cheap goal. And I call cheap goal because for me, it's a lot of just ball watching. It's a lot of, like, concentration. On the last one, it's, you know, you saw Lukic, like, giving the ball away. It's all those little mistakes should never happen at that level. And we are just okay with that. And it's what bothered me the most. So it's crazy. When you score 4 goals away in Miami, you cannot give up 6. It's like it's impossible to win a game. As a forward, like, what do I need to do? I need to score 7. It's crazy. You know, when you score 4 away, if you lose, you really need to be like, okay, the other team was much better. But yeah, tonight was again the same story. Like you say, we saw all during this entire, you know, first 15 games.
1: I just want to say this to the fans listening. We're with you. We know how heartbreaking, gut-wrenching, frustrating, hair-pulling, whatever adjective you want to use. The players feel that. The coaches feel that. The front office feels that. I know that doesn't make it any better. We feel that certainly in the booth. I think it's just shocked everybody from the year that Seba just explained, that how gifted we were a season ago. And yes, we lost 4 stalwarts last year. But guys had to step up this go around, and it just hasn't been. Guys not scoring up top, defensively not getting it done in front of Andre Blake or Andrew Rick. And too many times, I think all of us feel that the team should be showcasing a little bit better execution. And I think, to a man, those guys in the locker room, I've heard the post-game comments to the media that all plays on social, they would tell you the same. Has not been what they wanted. It does not look like them. We are a different team than last year, and yes, it has to be better. And I'm hopeful now, with the team for more than a decade. You've been with the team since day one. Like, I'm hopeful that they can rework this during this extended World Cup break and turn it around with perhaps some new additions. And we'll see. And if it's the same guys, I think it could be a reboot, and we'll try to stay optimistic with this team, because I've seen wilder things in MLS from a club who only has 7 points through 15 games with 19 to go, with a 34-game schedule, that they can squeak into the playoffs. And some may be saying, Dave, stop. They're not that good. They can come back. And I'm going to keep the faith from this broadcast booth with this team. But I will flat out tell you, and I think Seb and I would agree, it has been 100% disappointing and needs to be better. So with that, I want to get to the audio highlights of this game. I want to play all the 10 goals for you. We have a lot to get to in this one. The Union meeting Inter-Miami for the first time this season. And let's start with which we thought was a brilliant beginning to the game, with the Ilaski goal in and around the 4th minute. Here's the call. Westfield to Damiani, the short touch for Danley. 5 passes, flicked in by Kevin Sullivan to Frankie. Ilaski, a chance, he scores! What a dream start for the Union on the road! Ilaski has scored in 3 consecutive games, and they're celebrating on the far side of the park. It's 1-0 Union, who shocks the crowd at New Stadium.
2: And at this moment, you know, we are feeling good. We see a great goal from the team, you know, involving a lot of players, a lot of movements. Great finish by Ilaski at the end, you know, after just 2 minutes in the game. It's exactly like how the team can play. And they are showing it to us, you know, so many times. And when they play like that, they are very hard to beat. But again, it's the story of the season, and we're going to get on all the highlights. But at that moment,
1: yeah,
2: I'm feeling great about that game. I'm like, yes, it looks like what we were last year. Let's go.
1: Because three, four, five guys are involved in the play, and sometimes it's been more singular this season where we've lacked that creative playmaker. And like the decision-making in the final third has been absent this year. But multiple guys were in the final third. They went out wide. Ilaski slipped it in for the goal. Here's his other in the 10th minute. This all came when the goalkeeper, St. Clair, hit Ilaski in the penalty area, called for a penalty kick, and Ilaski buries it right here to give the Union the two-goal advantage. Good service up ahead. He looks for Ilaski. Oh, Ilaski has the touch. He is met by Dane St. Clair. What's the call? Point to the spot. Penalty. St. Clair hits Ilaski, and a penalty kick upcoming. Ilaski to score his second in the game. Penalty kick down to our left against St. Clair. Waiting for the whistle from Mendoza. Here it is. Ilaski hands on hips. Everybody going here. Ilaski scores. He shatters it to the left of St. Clair. Who guessed wrong? Who is right? Ilaski has been perfect to start the game. And the Union have the 2-0 lead in the 10th minute in Miami.
2: Yeah, and this goal, you know, and this PK come from, I think, another good player of Westfield, you know, playing this ball behind defense. Ilaski, you know, finding the right timing to make the run. And it's something, again, like we didn't see a lot in the beginning of the season, and we are seeing, you know, those runs. Again, we are feeling so confident. Foul, PK, score 2-0 up after 10 minutes. And again, it's a great feeling that we have on them, because you're like, well, okay, here we go again. We are doing a great job. Let's keep it up.
1: I agree. You know, 2 goals, 10 minutes. Ilaski was brilliant, along with Westfield Kevin Sullivan, involved in multiple sequences. But 3 minutes later, Seba, this is when it started to unravel. Messi to Bertarami to half the lead. It went 2-1. And right now, the Miami tries to get the intercept, and they're trying to feather this one into Messi. The run by Bertarami, who might be off. Chance for Suarez. Looking for Messi. Messi's a step up better. Plays it across the grid. They score. That's too easy to get one. Bertarami will get it from Messi, who scores in 3 consecutive games. And 3 minutes later, Miami halves the Union lead. It's 2-1 here in Miami. Messi finds Bertarami for the goal.
2: Yeah, and on this one, you know, we see the team being up 2-0 and shutting down right away. Easy goal for Miami with some defensive mistake. Two players could have made a play on this. We don't. And at the end, it's, you know, a 2-1. And Bertarami with his first one of the night.
1: Yeah, that was a shame for the Union there. Bertarami working with Messi. Messi did not score in the game, but he had a couple of assists. And at that point, made it 2-1 after 13 minutes. And that was really like the first sequence for Miami to get back into this game, where the Union were getting more guys into the attack. The press wasn't at the top of the area, but it was picked up, Seba, I felt, at the top of the circle, and they were getting players out wide and also at the top of the box. That was brilliant from the club. And, you know, I think when you were on the call with Ray last week, like, they didn't have a great start to the game, didn't create enough, but they were better in half number two. If the messaging changed or better execution, I like how the team started the game tonight. And that was encouraging to me.
2: No, they did. But again, it was so many defensive plays they could have done better. They did not. But like you said, the offense was much better in the first half than in the second half. I think we had much more run, much more movement. But you can see that the leg was heavy into you know, the second half, and a lot of change. You know, Westfield just coming back from an injury, maybe not 100%. Bender as well making a lot of run. He was, defensive difficult for the Union to now put some ball in the second half, but yeah, the first half was for sure very entertaining.
1: All right, Bradley Cornell speaking to the media here in Miami. Let's listen in.
0: A lot of guys, and we were just kind of on fumes by that stage, and yeah, that was that thought process, Joe.
3: The move before that, I know Gunner was on a yellow card, and there was a questionable moment right before the substitution, but what goes into the move before that with Jovan moving back to partner with Nate, was that solely based on the potential for a second yellow for Gaynor?
0: Well, Gaynor did his hamstring.
3: Okay.
4: All right, Matt DeGeorge?
0: I don't know. Yeah, he was limping off the field. I think you could see that.
5: Hey, Bradley. When obviously you have said a lot of times that you guys thrive on chaos, and it seemed like that was part of what worked in the first half. Is there something when you guys get up a couple goals that you would want the team in retrospect to do to quiet that game around the 30th and 40th minute before they kind of get back into this?
0: Yeah, one thing is easy sitting on the sidelines and you know, coming up with scenarios where you actually, you know, go up a goal against a team in a scenario, in a phase of where we are right now. And then you have to believe and play with momentum, right? So could we have been a bit cleaner in the transition moments, connecting the ball? You know, I thought we gave it away a few too many times. And that really does hurt you because, you know, if we don't get our rest defense up into place when we win the ball, and then all of a sudden you get three guys of world-class quality coming back at you at the other way. So, you know, that's some of the things, that's some of the things that come at you real quick. Like I said, the guys never, you know, drop their heads, and that's a positive, you know, to always come back and to always stay in the game and then go up again. And it just becomes a crazy scenario. I think you've seen a couple of crazy games here down, you know, not just in this new stadium, but down in Miami.
5: And you you went with Ben from the start at left back again today over Philippe. He had a little bit of a turnover leading to, I think that was the first goal. How do you assess what you've gotten from that left back position this year? You have tried a bunch of different guys there. How do you assess what that position has been for you guys?
0: Yeah, we've got you know, some good contributions from Ben being a great teammate and willing to do anything for the team. He knows that's not the position that we got him for, and we know he's doing us a favor right now. And that's just where we are currently, you know. You know, at the moment, Ben over the last two games made the team sheet first.
4: Jonathan.
6: Thanks, Nico. Bradley, I'll follow on Matt's question first. Do you expect over the next month and a half, when there's time for training and all that, is your hope that Philippe can move his way up that ranking?
0: I think everyone has a chance to compete for places. And at the end of the day, we put names on the line that we, you know, feel we can bank on and feel that we can rely on and feel that gives everything every single day. That's the first names on the sheet.
6: And the Nate Bacady of Fox said on the broadcast at one point that you had relayed in one of your conversations with him a seeming, you know, thought that here's what the quote, I was just pulling it up. Bradley Carnell told us that he believes in hindsight the Union bit off more than they could chew. That was the phrase he used by going so young this year. Did that concern you at all tonight in a night when the defense, the team gives up six goals? I think, you know, outsiders might draw that conclusion, and I wonder if it concerns you at all.
0: Yeah, I think anything regarding, you know, what's where we are currently, I'm sure there will be some information in due course and some plan of action. Yeah, when you do give up, you know, certain pieces and a little bit of the experience and, you know, sort of a whole age gap from, you know, a little bit of the guys who've been around the block once or twice to guide the young ones and to nurture the young ones. I think that's kind of what Nate's getting at. But yeah, I think, yeah, we're excited for the break. I can tell you that much.
4: Todd?
6: Go ahead.
7: You can go ahead, Jonathan, if you want.
6: I'll be quick. I mean, you have alluded a couple times in recent days to, you know, things that may be to come, things that are, you know, announcements. I think, you know, things that you've some of the words that you've used in recent days. What do you hope for? What do you want to see happen? What do you hope happens in the time?
0: I hope we can show what the philosophy can do, and I think we can compete against really good teams and frustrate good teams. But we need the killer edge and the killer mentality.
7: Todd? Thanks, Nico. Bradley, I'm just curious, you know, a back and forth game. I know you guys thrive in chaos. What is the conversation with you and your staff on the touchline when that game's so chaotic, so back and forth, where it seems like neither team could catch their breath, and then going into halftime, kind of resetting, making sure, hey, look, I'm sure too many chances you guys gave up, in your opinion, in the first half.
0: Yeah, we could have scored the fourth and the fifth as well. You know, I think that's what was in our hands as well, and we don't. I think we had two or three where Augie Anello goes down the side and has 2 1-versus-1 moments at a time where we were leading, right? So I think the conversation then changes. We had a couple of cutback opportunities, and you know, I thought we were really dangerous in those moments. And you can never quite shut out this team. You know, you can see how it ends and how it is. And yeah, I think by going up as early as we did, I think that just you know, gets them more frustrated and gets them more engaged in the game and gets them more willing to dig deeper. And you know, we had to make them dig real deep tonight, and that's what I said, credit to the guys for digging deep. And we should have had, you know, 4 or 5 goals in that first half.
7: Thank you.
4: And final question, I go to Matt.
5: Bradley, Bruno gets his first goal. Do you sense a little bit of a palpable exhale from him that he finally opens his account?
0: I don't think, you know, now's like the time and the place to worry about who's scoring goals. We need to solve our structural issues, and we need to solve a lot that, you know, collectively we need to make sure that we're doing well. We know that Bruno commits everything to the team. We know he's a solid, real teammate and gives everything every single day on that training ground. So, yes, I'm happy for him. He gets a goal. You know, but I don't think Bruno's that greedy that he only relies or wants a goal for him and his tally. Like, you know, maybe the bubbles burst, but I think there's so many more things that he would like for this team other than him scoring a goal.
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1: All right, Dave Leno, Sebastian Letou, high above the field here in Miami. If the Union fell tonight by a final score of 6-4, that does it for the first half of the season, Seb, as the Union fall to 1-10-4, 7 points, dead last in the league. And now it's back to the drawing board for the front office, for the technical staff, and for this coaching staff as well to get ready when the players report back on June 15th for the second half of the year. That will start with three consecutive home games in league play and then League's Cup as well.
2: Yes, there's definitely some work in the offseason for the front office and the coaching staff to see how they want to attack the second part of the season. But first, you know, everybody need a mental, you know, break to get over, you know, this bad first half of the season and hopefully come back with more energy to the second half to, you know, get a different face. And especially for me, defensively, you know, we need to be a better team and make it, you know, much harder when we are away from home to don't give up as many goals.
1: All right. So due to time constraints and because the team's heading out shortly out of Miami back to the Philly area, we have to end it right there. More of the highlights will be posted on my Philadelphia social media account, Dave Leno TV, and you can hear the rest of the calls on other areas as well. 10 goals in total. The Union fall tonight 6-4. Before we close the show, I want to thank everybody for hanging in there, like I said, to start the post game and listening to our local Philadelphia Union broadcast. It's really a privilege for myself, Sebastian, Shane Williams, and others who are part of this to be on the call. It's not going the way anybody wants it to. But I just want to tell you from my heart to Sebas and Shannon's and to everybody listening, we thank you again for tuning in to the local broadcast on 97.5 The Fanatic.
2: Yeah, and before we leave, I just want to give a good shout-out to the Union Academy, who is in a playoff right now in Salt Lake City. And everybody, you know, the U15, U16, and U18 are up to the next round. So congrats to them, and hopefully they are doing well in Utah to get another title for the Union.
1: Yeah, go Union Academy. Let's keep killing it there. And we hope our first team turns it around in addition to that. I hope everybody enjoys the FIFA World Cup. Be six games in Philly. We'll be watching from start to finish. We'll also do some digital shows on Philadelphia Union social media accounts. So be on the lookout for that too. Except for the first half of the books, we'll be back at it. The next broadcast will not be until July 22nd. Against the Red Bulls. Three straight, Red Bulls, Seattle, and Atlanta before we start the next three in League's Cup. So great effort, my friend. Enjoy the World Cup, and good luck to your France team, and we'll be back at it for the second half of the season in July.
2: Thank you. The red, white, and blue, or the blue, white, and red, whatever you decide. No?
1: Yeah, let's go Team USA. Alan, thank you for everything. The beautiful mix tonight in Miami and getting us set up here at New Stadium. Alan Rodriguez, thank you for everything here in Florida. Matt Menard, Nate Tennyson, the guys and gals back at 97.5 The Fanatic, thank you all for a great first half of the year for our broadcast. We appreciate all that you do. And thank you to everybody listening, our family, friends, Union fandom. We appreciate you all. We love you so dearly. And hopefully our club can turn it around in the second half. One final time for Sebastian Letou and our entire hardworking crew. I'm Dave Leno saying so long from New Stadium, Miami, Florida, where tonight the Union fall 6-4 to Inter Miami. We'll talk to you in late July. For now, enjoy the rest of your Memorial Day weekend. Thank you so much for listening to Philadelphia Union Soccer on 97.5 The Fanatic.
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12: 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Y síganme a Gary Valvera.
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0: Just $2.50 down!
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0: Tell them, All-Star!
13: Oh, young guys!
0: Happy birthday, USA!
13: Barbera!
11: Chiefs, Chiefs!
0: Thousands of
11: 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Just an American All-Star! $2.50 down!
0: Just $2.50 down!
11: Right, Christopher Sanchez?
13: Oh, young guys!
0: Tell them Christopher Sanchez sent you!
11: Go fight!
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13: Yo!
0: Chiefs! Chiefs!
13: Woo-hoo!
0: Big birthday bash
13: is on!
0: And Barbera's on the boulevard!
13: Yo soy Christopher Sanchez!
22: Claro que sí!
0: Huh?
13: Boy, young guy!
0: Gotcha!
13: Barbera!
0: America's turning into Nifty Thrifty 250! And Gary Barbera's celebrating!
14: The big tents, they're up, but prices are down!
0: Chiefs!
14: Way down!
0: Just $2.50 down!
11: Cherokee!
0: Grand Cherokee!
11: Thousands off!
14: Get your butt to Barbera!
0: Just $2.50 down, you're driving around Philly Town! Right, Christopher Sanchez?
13: Yo soy Christopher Sanchez! Y síganme a Gary Valvera en el boulevard.
0: With Sanchez Selection.
11: An extra Sanchez savings.
0: For America's big birthday bash at Barbera.
11: Cherokees, Grand Cherokees.
0: Just $2.50 down.
14: Woo-hoo! Is Barbera the best?
0: Tell them, All-Star.
13: Oh, young guys.
0: Happy Woo-hoo! Birthday, USA!
13: Barbera!
11: Chiefs, Chiefs!
0: Thousands of hats!
11: Just an American All-Star, $2.50 down!
0: Just $2.50 down! Right, Christopher Sanchez?
13: Oh, young guy!
0: Tell him Christopher Sanchez sent you!
13: Go fight!
15: Woo-hoo! I'm Gary Barbera with one more thing to say. Happy Memorial Day.
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28: Montreal up 1-0 over Carolina in the Eastern Conference Finals in the NHL. 6-2 victory, 4 goals in the first period after Carolina hadn't lost a game yet this postseason. 8-0 and 11 days off going into last night. But huge news in the NFL yesterday. Matthew Stafford signing a 1-year, $55 million contract extension worth up to $60 million. $50 million. He's now under contract for two more years at $105 million with the LA Rams. And he's under contract for 2 years. And year three would be Ty Simpson's first year, if we're really going to be real about this, that they will this will present a big problem, a good problem, if Stafford is so good for the next 2 years that he wants a third year and they took a first-round quarterback this year in Ty Simpson out of Alabama. What's more interesting to you guys? How he plays now in these 2 years, or how he compares to his peers historically when it's all said and done?
1: Oh, peers historically.
28: Really? Why?
1: Because I think it's a very fascinating crop of peers that we will be debating. You mentioned earlier Aaron Rodgers. Well, I guess they're hand in hand, right? Because
2: no doubt,
1: if Matthew Stafford in these next 2 years is able to win another Super Bowl or earn another MVP award, that obviously bolsters this conversation, if I could speak. But he has put together an unbelievable resume, especially in the back half of his career, whereas someone like Aaron Rodgers, when he went to his second and third destination, it hasn't gone so well. Aaron Rodgers is a name you mentioned. Ben Roethlisberger is a name you mentioned. Who's the other guy that you threw?
28: Drew Brees.
1: Drew Brees.
28: All-time, like, iconic quarterbacks that played. Yeah, well, Ben won two, but
1: well, right,
28: like,
1: but I'm saying, but like played, Stafford, Rodgers, yeah, Brees.
28: Exactly, correct.
1: They've won one, and if Stafford could separate himself from some of the other guys in that crop and win another Super Bowl, where is he going to be placed historically?
28: Eli, I probably should have thrown Eli in there, right?
1: Well, I put Eli. Eli's just such a rare case because of the two Super Bowls he won, the manner in which he won them, and the team that he won them against.
28: Versus his regular season numbers, which aren't as...
1: It's just a more difficult case study for me.
28: Fair.
1: But Matthew Stafford is coming off an MVP season, and he plays on a team that easily could have won a Super Bowl last year. They were definitely in the mix. They were very close, and they've gotten better. And I know they play in an incredibly tough division, but this Rams team is a team we could absolutely envision winning a Super Bowl. And yes, they, with that first pick, that number 13 overall, invested in the future and not the present, which was smart for them organizationally.
2: Was it? Was it, Smalls?
1: You can make the debate either way. But I think if you're trying to extend your runway of success, smart pick. But with this money, they're telling Matthew Stafford, hey, we value you. We see what you've put together. We appreciate it. And we want you for the next couple years to be right here because we think you are putting us in a position to win a Super Bowl.
2: So is it about being good or is it about winning championships?
1: It's about winning championships.
2: Okay, so why are we hedging with the two timelines approach rather than going all in on the twilight of Matthew Stafford's career? That makes no sense to me.
1: Because I think the moves that they made to shore up that secondary allowed them, in their minds, the luxury of investing in the future with Ty Simpson.
2: You know what doesn't give them that luxury? Rob Havenstein, your right tackle forever, retiring in February. How about investing in our offensive line to protect our 38-year-old MVP quarterback? Like, I just don't understand why they're not doing everything that they can to maximize this window while they're so close. It just doesn't make any sense to me. And Ab, you brought up the point about them trading out of the first round in 2025. That was when you had a 36-year-old quarterback and you weren't coming off a year where you were in the Final Four. And you were coming off a year where you didn't see your division rival win a championship. Now, fast forward 2 years later, Matt Stafford, 38 years old, right tackle gone. Closer to the end than the beginning, a lot less runway. Why would you not push all of your chips to the middle of the table to do everything you can to try to win this year? Why wouldn't you take that approach rather than hedging for the future with Ty Simpson?
28: So, are you okay? If you make up your mind and you decide we're going to draft Ty Simpson, right? Which they did.
2: Mm-hmm.
28: Are you saying it's a mistake to do the extension because you've already started the future planning? Capital sell high, so to speak, Daryl Morey style, on
2: well, I still need Stafford to be happy this year because Ty Simpson is not going to be our week one starter.
1: No, we're trying to win now, so he's got to be happy.
2: Exactly, and in order to make him happy, what has he shown? We're going to throw money at him. They had this same dance they did last year where he was unhappy. What happened? They threw money at him. All of a sudden, he has an MVP season, one of the oldest first-time MVPs we've ever seen in this league.
28: Mm-hmm.
2: So, like they've got the blueprint. We make Matt Stafford happy by throwing him a bag of cash. And might I add, there are not too many things that a bag of cash can't fix. So I'm not disparaging the strategy.
1: No.
2: I'm just simply pointing out
1: business, yeah.
2: that it feels like this is to appease or to assuage any feelings that Matthew Stafford may have to the toward the organization for not using those first round picks on players that can directly help him.
28: Let me ask you a question, then I'm going to ask you to go back in time and give me your hypothetical, what you think your opinion would have been if I presented this then. Mm. We're sitting at the Tundra Trio last year. We're doing the show before the 2025 draft. We're eating a lot of cheese curds. We forgot to tell CC where they were. Not the point.
1: They were delicious.
28: He didn't have any. Not the point here, okay? I say to you, hey, just I got word. Shefty just called me. The Rams are going to give up the 26th pick tonight. And they're going to give up the 30th pick next year. And they're going to get Trent McDuffie. And they're going to get a quarterback of the future. What do you think? And by the way, he knows that Stafford's going to win the MVP this year. You like the move? What do you think you would have said? Because that is what happened.
2: If I know Matthew Stafford's going to win the MVP, I hate the move.
28: Why?
2: Because Matt Stafford is in the twilight of his career. Every year with Matt Stafford and Sean McVay, I'm trying to win. This is the same organization that won a championship by saying bleep those picks.
1: That's true.
2: So now all of a sudden I'm going to value first round picks and value players that don't touch the field for me, that can't help me win this year. It's antithetical to everything that we've known the Rams to be when they've had success with this head coach, quarterback, general manager trio.
28: See, I fair, well-reasoned, well-thought-out with experience. I look at it a little differently without any experience, obviously, in this, like you have. I look at it differently. They locked up their quarterback where there is no QB controversy, that he doesn't have to worry about the fact that Ty Simpson is going to start. That's not going to happen, right? Stafford seemingly is going to be happy, excited about this year. You addressed an enormous need with an all-pro caliber player in Trent McDuffie, the cornerback from the Chiefs that you got by way of the draft. By trading out of last year, you gave yourself the opportunity to take a swing on Simpson for the future, and you potentially have a now run and a later run, if you believe Simpson could be the guy. And now you're basically paying Stafford to do two to three things. Number one, lead us to a championship. First and foremost, okay? Number two, try to win the MVP again. And number three, take this guy under your wing. Because now it's not, is he coming for my job? Now it's, I'm going to give him my job in 2 years when I'm happily retired after 19 seasons in the NFL, 7 of them with the LA Rams, 12 of them in Detroit. And really, I think, and maybe Lions fans like Jovante can correct me if I'm wrong here, has the unique status of two football homes where he will be embraced.
1: Mm-hmm.
28: Undoubtedly will be embraced in LA, and I assume when he's retired, he should be embraced in Detroit. Like, remember with Rodgers, to do the compare and contrast, we've talked about he doesn't have a football home. Ironically, now it's Green Bay again because of the relationship with McCarthy.
1: In Pittsburgh.
28: Because everybody's like, oh, okay, they're cool, we're cool. Like, forget all the beef,
1: but
28: whatever.
1: I mean, again, Jovante can speak to this better than we can, but I, from my perspective, Lions fans always loved and appreciated Matt Stafford. They blamed the organization for not putting more around him. And
28: so
1: they,
28: multiple football homes.
1: Multiple. I mean, anytime he's gone back to Detroit, they embrace him with open arms. So multiple football homes. It's very rare, but his career is rare.
28: I think Smalls is breadcrumbing a take.
1: What is it?
28: No, I don't think it's bad. I think you're breadcrumbing a take of getting ready to, if he wins another Super Bowl, even though you're not a Rams person, to say, I think I'd rather his career than fill in the blank, than Rodgers, than Breeze, than Roethlisberger,
1: well,
28: whatever.
1: Here's the difference. I'm always going to pick more Super Bowls.
2: Hell yeah.
1: I don't care that Aaron Rodgers has four MVPs.
2: Nope.
1: If you're telling me Matt Stafford's going to win two Super Bowls, I'm going to blindly say I'd rather. It's not even about football home. It's not about legacy. It's not about being celebrated. I want as many championships as I can possibly get.
28: So if the Rams win a Super Bowl over the next 2 years, you will say I'd rather Stafford's career than Rodgers' career.
1: Yes.
2: Yeah, I think I would say that too. But here's the problem with the decision that Les Snead made. If the Rams don't win a Super Bowl over the lifetime of Matt Stafford's career with them, we're always going to point back to this past year's draft and wonder, could it have been different if they have done something different with that 13th overall pick?
1: Watch Mekhi Lemon be awesome in Philly, and we're like, hey, could have used that weapon, right? Well, things like that.
28: But what
2: if Smalls, how about this? There were 6 offensive linemen drafted in the first round after the 13th overall pick.
1: I just use that as an example, but there's so many players that we could point to and be like, they could have used him.
2: They could have used
1: this guy. Yep.
2: I'm just saying, especially in a division where 3 teams won a dozen games last year, and your division rival just won the chip.
28: Nuno has a question on this. Go ahead, Nuno.
3: I wonder, because they were the rumored second team around the AJ Brown potential. I wonder if they thought that they had a really good chance of getting him, and that's why they then ended up pivoting to Ty Simpson versus I think we're okay, and so forth, and instead of going to get, you know, a wide receiver in the draft and things of that nature.
28: As a Patriots fan, if they want to pay for AJ Brown and go get him, I can live with that as long as I can get Davante Adams from them on the cheap. I'd rather Davante Adams on the cheap than AJ Brown for a lot. That's just me, right? So if they want to go get him, as a Pats fan, go get him. As long as you can give Davante Adams to my team for a fourth or a fifth rounder, then I'm good to go. I'd rather give up a fourth or a fifth rounder for Davante Adams than a first rounder for AJ Brown. For me. For me. But by the way, just to finish that point, let's be clear. Adam Schefter has told us a million times over, every Tuesday after 8 a.m. Eastern, go back on the podcast and listen. He's always great with us. It's trending in that direction. A.J. Brown for a 2028 first. He has never said it's a 100% done deal, because it cannot be until June 1st. So there could be a team lurking that says, we're not even going to call the Rams until the last day of May.
2: Now, I will tell you
28: I'm sorry, the Eagles.
2: Now, I will tell you this. If the Rams go out there and they say, we'll see your 2028 first round pick with the 2027 first round pick
28: that everybody
2: for
28: wants.
2: AJ Brown, then guess what? I'm going to have a nice cup or shut the hell up.
28: Because then it's bleeped them picks.
2: Because then it's bleeped them picks, and then it's okay, that makes sense.
1: We're going for it.
2: We're going for it right now. Forget about the future. The future is now. We're trying to win with Matt Stafford. Yeah, we took Ty Simpson 13th overall with a luxury pick, but we always knew that we were going to go after AJ Brown and use a future draft pick and mortgage that future for the now. If they do that, guess what? I'm going to shut the hell up, and I'm going to praise what the Rams did this offseason. If they don't do that and they don't win a chip, then yeah, you're going to hear me continue to criticize Les Snead for making that decision in late April.
28: We are on Sportsmanlike, presented by Progressive Insurance.
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13: UWE brand ambassador, John Cena.
14: Everybody got a good ring to it.
13: It does. You just said moments ago, our radio audience just rejoined, that your moment of fulfillment that you tapped out, right? That you,
14: yeah.
13: That was mixed reviews. Why do you think that was, John?
14: Well, I... it's... and again, I'm speaking from my perspective.
13: Please.
14: And I am aware that everything I say is going to create chatter, and that's a good thing because, you know, hopefully people were interested, but... there's no right way to please everyone when you're truly closing away, closing a 23, 24 year old journey where, you know, our fans have invited me into their living room 52 weeks a year, plus ancillary premium live events for 23, 24 years. The best you can do is do all you can. And that honestly, that's where the moment of clarity and fulfillment came from, where it's like at the end of my physical journey in the WWE, after that last match, listening to the noise one final time, knowing that, man, I don't think I can't give another ounce. What a way to close that chapter. But it's not, it's a bold creative decision, just like the John Cena heel turn is a bold creative decision. It's, you're not going to please everyone. Our fans are very vocal and very involved, which is why I'm excited about the future of what's to come, where we can try to involve them more and hopefully crowning a champion of the John Cena Classic. But it's those moments where you do take a risk. You do travel outside the predictable norm, and that incites conversation, and you got to be ready for all angles of that.
13: What can you tell everybody about any latest on the Classic that you just referred to, John?
14: Man, I can tell you I'm pumped, and I can tell you this is an idea from me, and I can also tell you that this is going to get a lot of chatter too, because the audience is kind of every which way but loose on this. Mm-hmm. I got the idea from that last event, that Saturday night's main event, where Gunther and I were the close of the show. But the idea for the open of the show and the way I wanted to promote it was, instead of doing, you know, a 90-minute tribute showing highlights and interviews of folks to essentially my career, there's no pay it forward there. So I chose to use the rest of the evening as showcasing marquee superstars as a way to get crowds in the building and keep them excited. You hear the music of your favorite superstar. That's great. And pair them up against the future of our business. Names like Sol Ruka, Javon Evans, certainly Obafemi, they all kind of debuted on our grand stage that night. And I thought the event went well. Not only was it well received by the audience, sans from my part, the ending, which is okay, because I'm the polarizing guy. I can bear the weight on my shoulders. When I promoted it, people enjoyed the idea. When we executed it, people enjoyed the event. And more importantly, the talent. It's not like the talent aren't excited for events, but the talent felt like they were part of something new, and that was really important. So I got the idea from there, and then I kind of wanted to extend it a little bit more. I'm like, how can we involve the fan base? So that's where the fan vote came from. And then I tried to take it a little bit further and saying that, like, man, if you're a talent and you go out and you actually tear the house down, but you're this close to winning and maybe you came up short, you still have the opportunity to be in the running to see if you won the fan vote enough to be crowned champion.
13: I love it, man. And there's so many projects coming up for you.
14: It's busy this time of
13: year. Dude, it's so great. I mean, Netflix's little brother, Michelle Monahan, and Eric Andre both have appeared on this program. Actually, Eric's going to be on the show on the 9th of June. That's coming out June 26th on Netflix. Coyote versus Acme in theaters August 28th. I think that needs no explanation what that's going to be about. The Apple original film Matchbox coming up. The movie in October 9th, but you are here today to talk about something called DB. What is that, John Cena?
14: So

0: get overrun by eye mites. And I had this happen. And basically, it's when your eyes get itchy, they get red, and you get like crusties when you wake up. Especially I did. My vision is going, I like you have a set of readers, and I always have them handy. Wow, the phone looks so much better with that, but I'll take them off. And my vision was going, but I had these ancillary symptoms, and I just pawned it off to old age. All right, vision's the first thing to go. This is kind of my life now, but I read a ton. I'm on camera a lot. And when you're on camera with these like bloodshot eyes, and you're always itching your eyes and you have crusties and stuff, it just wasn't any good. I finally went to an eye doctor because I stopped being able to see driving at night. And like, I was reading pages three times over. So I knew my sight was going, and he sure enough said, yeah, we're just going to get you low prescription readers. And also you have Demodex blepharitis. I'm like, say what? And it's pretty much when you get overrun by eye mites. And thank goodness, I'm very grateful for the partnerships I have, and this partnership with Tarsus is no different, because Tarsus has the only FDA approved treatment for DB. And before, they had to do all this stuff like throw salt water in your eyes, take your eyelashes out one by one. This is just a simple eye drop. And for me, 6 weeks twice a day, my symptoms are greatly reduced. So I went in basically thinking that, I just needed a pair of readers. But because I self-diagnosed, it was so late to the party. Man, was I happy to know that there was treatment. And I'm very proud of the partnership with Tarsus, because we're spreading the word to try to get people out there like me. There's 25 million people that suffer with DB. And this is truly a way to get some real relief for the symptoms.
1: XDEMVY.com. For more information on this.
0: Look at you, man. You are a pro.
1: Come on.
0: You're doing my job over there.
1: No, you know what? Again, it's tag team.
0: I appreciate
1: you just tagged me in. I tagged you in.
0: I really do appreciate it. Thank you so much.
1: Come on. No, it's something I did not know, to be honest with you, existed before you and I just started talking. And
0: well, I say I value the partnerships that I have a lot. And this is no different than, I had a partnership a while back as an advocate for sunscreen. And I was an unlikely candidate until they found out, I've had four or five spots removed that are cancerous because I was an idiot and didn't use sunscreen. I'm very open about the fact that I've had a hair transplant. And this is just another line of a condition that I've had that I was like, man, I'm never getting rid of this. And then you find a solve. And you're like, I think more people should know about this. Mm-hmm. And right along the same time as that happens, the company who produces the solve was like, we need a reliable voice to help grow the reach of our brand. So again, this is serendipitous for me, and it's something I believe in because I suffered from it, and I suffer from it no longer.
1: John Cena here on the Rich Eisen Show. All right, I would like to jump into a couple of films of yours, sir. I mentioned LeBron before. Were you on the set at all? I know you weren't in any scenes with him in Trainwreck. No kidding.
0: I wasn't lucky enough. I wish I had been.
1: Because I just remember seeing that movie in the theater, and I'm like, okay, I love Amy Schumer. Good Lord, who doesn't? But the two funniest people in the, and Bill Hader, my gosh, two funniest people in the movie were LeBron and John Cena.
0: Train was loaded. They
1: were loaded. I know.
0: All out that one. That was a very funny movie. I was very grateful to be put around a lot of funny folks and allowed to just kind of take some risks again.
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0: I'm Marty Halsberger. The Spurs have owned the third quarter after taking a 12-point lead to the locker room. It's game four of the Western Conference Finals. San Antonio up 86-68 over the Thunder. Now in the fourth period with about 7 minutes to go, Victor Wembanyama has 33 points. Oak City's Shai Gilgeous-Alexander, the NBA's back-to-back MVP, and Wembanyama, the first unanimous defensive player of the year in league history, headlining the all-NBA teams announced prior to the two of them facing off tonight. They're joined on the first team by Nuggets center Nikola Jokic, Lakers guard Luka Doncic, and Detroit Pistons guard Cade Cunningham. Golden Knights emphatically answered the Avalanche's three-goal first period with a three-goal second period. Game three of the Western Conference Finals now tied 3-3 in the third as Colorado tries to get their first win of the series. By 0.02 of a second, Sweden's Felix Rosenqvist wins the Indianapolis 500. It's the closest race in 500 history.
1: It was the gnarliest last lap ever. I think it turned out perfectly that I fell back to third and I got a little bit of a run and I just stayed flat on the outside, and you know, I never done that before. It was just, you know, full throttle and hope for the best, and it was just enough to get that little toe from David and get me over the line a little bit ahead.
0: Rosenqvist talking to ESPN's Ryan McGee. It's his second IndyCar win. On ESPN Radio tonight, in baseball, the Angels win a wild one, walking off on an error, beating Texas 2-1. And Northwestern wins the girls' lacrosse championship.
2: Hey, it's your resident Super Bowl champ Chris Candy coming up Monday. 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
2: Whoa.
1: Uno. $100,000. 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
2: And I'm assuming that's not even a courtside seat.
1: That's a good question.
2: That might just be a regular seat, which makes it that much more crazier. 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
1: there's nothing regular about $100,000 for a seat. I don't care. There's nothing regular.
2: I'm not gonna lie. Ooh. I pay $100,000 for a seat. It better come with a lot of other things.
1: If I pay $100,000 for a seat,
2: I leave it to y'all's imagination.
1: That seat, they better pick me up at my house, take me there, make sure I'm fed,
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2: And I better be happy.
1: I don't care if I'm happy. Just make sure it gets done. The happiness thing could be another conversation. So because of that,
3: you need to be happy.
1: Yeah, you're right. You need the happy. Never That's mind. Right. You need that Freddie and Harry selection. Give me to provide the happy for you. Brought to you by SoFi. Get your money right. So in honor of all of that, and Victor Wembanyama, who or what would you pay good money to see in person? We always have interesting selection committees. This may take the cake. Poor Christine Lee, our sports anchor goddess, will have a lot of hands being the tiebreaker. So,
0: number one.
1: Who's number one on your list, HD?
2: I'm going with Victor Wembanyama. He's someone, because he's so great at a very, very young age in his third season, we just witnessed something last night, Freddie. 41 points, 24 rebounds in a Western Conference final game one on the road in Oklahoma City with a hostile environment normally crumbles a lot of people.
1: Mm-hmm.
2: No, he didn't budge one bit. But because he is an international player, the mindset that he has, he's always laser focused. He, number one, wants to make sure that his body is up to par so he can withstand an entire season. It's not just about the physical with Victor Wembanyama. It's also about the mental. And the way he approaches the game, I wouldn't mind spending my hard-earned money to go watch him play a basketball game.
1: Okay, E-Dawg, who's number one on your list, who or what would you pay good money to see in person?
3: Can I actually make a request here? Can I go last?
1: Okay, that's fine.
3: Wemby's a great one. Okay, but it's just that's not where fine. My thought process All right, was well, at the moment. So I just want to let Shannon.
1: We'll flip
3: and you,
1: it.
3: Freddie.
1: I'll go in your place.
3: Okay,
1: you go in my place.
3: Yeah, because
1: we'll do that.
3: Harry said Wemby, and my whole thought process went.
1: All right. So for me, it'd be Beyonce at the Sphere in Las Vegas.
2: Ooh.
1: I'd pay great money to see Beyonce in all her Beyonce glory at the Sphere in Las Vegas, which would be wall to wall eye candy. A Beyonce 100, 200, 300 for your boy Big Freddy. So that's number one Shannon Penn on my list. That's the person I paid good money to see in person.
2: $6,900. No matter what the price is.
1: Whatever the price is, Beyonce's worth it. So Shannon, I got Beyonce for me. You got Wemby for HD, who's number one on your list.
4: Yeah, as someone who's paid good money for his daughter to see Beyonce on more than one occasion, that is a very good list. That's a very good choice. It's going to make my list just at number one. So obviously number one, I got to go with Wemby. I got to go with the choice here. Like to be able to see somebody, like it's the closest thing I've seen older people reference seeing Wilt Chamberlain or seeing a young Lou Alcindor, have that kind of impact on the game at both ends of the court. So for me, it'd be Victor Wembanyama.
1: Okay, E-Dawg, since we're flipping spots, I'm going second, last. So who's number one in your list?
3: Freddie, I got to have your back here. Look, I understand where we're going with this now, so I thought a little bit differently. So my number one was going to be something different, but because you took my spot and you really put me took me out of a jam.
1: Good loyalty.
3: And Beyonce, I'd pay $6,900.
1: There we go.
2: That's my boy.
1: It didn't even go past one for Christine Lee, our sports and anchor goddess, to get involved. So, Christine, number one on our list, who or what we would pay good money to see in person. HD and Shannon, they say Victor Wembanyama, the Spurs. Me and E-Dawg, we said Beyonce. So, Miss Christine Lee, you break the tie.
5: Ooh, it's a hard one. I think I got to go with Wemby, though.
1: I can't disagree with that.
2: I agree.
1: He is that star.
3: Oui, oui.
1: That star among stars. Okay. No sacré blue here involving Victor Wembanyama, who is number one.
0: Number two.
1: I'm sticking with Beyonce. That's a number two. that I'm going right there with Beyonce. So that's number two, Shannon, for me, who I want, yeah. I paid good money to see in person.
4: Like, as I mentioned, my daughter has seen Beyonce on four different tours now. So
1: Four
4: different Beyonce tours, yeah.
1: How much blood do you have to sell?
4: Exactly. it's a lot of, yes. Yeah, Cowboy Carter, the other one in silver, uh-huh. A couple of others.
1: So Ayo, indeed.
4: She's seen Beyonce four times, yeah. So I've paid a lot of money for her. But I wouldn't be opposed to seeing Beyonce. So for me, I'm going number two. I'll go Beyonce as well. Seeing Beyonce in concert.
1: All right, HD, we got those two for Beyonce. What about you?
2: All right, I'm going to cheat the game a little bit because I've already seen Beyonce.
1: All right.
2: But Beyonce is the last person I actually paid concert tickets to go watch. I paid for the tickets. And that was in Las Vegas. Mm. And that was before I was a Beyonce fan, and I instantly became a Beyonce fan. So I would recommend it. That was the first concert that my daughter went to, Shannon, last year here at Mercedes-Benz Stadium. She was phenomenal. I know that's something my daughter would never, ever forget. Uh-huh. But Beyonce is high on my list. Okay. From production, entertainment, the vocals, the dancing, the costumes, everything that you can think about when it comes to a Beyonce show, it's going to be 20 out of a 10 every single time. So I'm going Beyonce.
1: So is it a clean sweep, E-Dog?
3: Yeah, we can make it a clean sweep. I just actually got tickets to Kid Cudi in Hartford in a couple of weeks. Just secured my tickets today.
4: Same thing, huh? Kid Cudi and Beyonce, same thing, huh?
3: No, I didn't.
1: Wait a minute.
2: I'm just trying to figure out, like, what's the relevance of Kid Cudi when we just said Beyonce's number two?
4: Those two artists are day and night. Come on, those are day and night.
2: I like what you did there.
3: That was pretty good.
2: I'm in the pursuit of happiness, too.
1: Well done by all three of you.
3: The soundtrack to my life, okay?
1: That'll be fine. That'll be fine, all three of you. So we got Beyonce, that's number two on our list of who or what we would pay good money to see in person.
0: Number three.
1: Shannon Penn, lead it off. Who's number three in your list?
4: All right. Wow. I got a lot of sports up here, but I'm going to stick with sports as well. Shohei Ohtani. But I got to go. I want to go see Shohei Ohtani while he's pitching so I can see him pitch and hit in the same game. Ooh. To be able to experience that and what he is. Like, we talk so highly about Wemby, as we should, but think of the things that Ohtani's already done with World Series championships and MVPs already. Like, we talk about just the alien that is Wemby. We've seen some of that in baseball with Shohei. So Shohei's number three on my list.
1: Good list right there. E-Dog, who's number three on your list?
3: All right. So, you know how I started off? I was a little bit confused or just so. Look, I thought the list, I got a little confused on the list, right? So who or what would you pay good money to see in person, right? Like, I saw the who, that's fine, or the what.
1: Okay.
3: Oh, so Lord. I thought it was an easy list. I thought it was, you know, the seven wonders of the world. So I just
1: Deep dive right now.
3: So I went with Pyramids of Giza.
1: Look at you. Old school.
3: Go to Pyramids of Giza.
1: Old school when it comes to E-Dog.
2: I like that, though.
1: So do I. Really do. Absolutely.
3: And you know, the alien documents came out recently. Mm-hmm. So
1: from Area 51
3: I don't know
1: all
3: if there's
1: stuff.
3: Anything in there about the pyramids, but I'm one of those conspiracy theorists, I guess, of...
1: Okay.
3: They're weird, right? The pyramids. So I want to see them in person and see for myself, could man have made this?
1: Okay. Sounds good. HD, who's number three on your list?
2: All right, so before I give my number three, I would tell you something I already was able to do and pay for.
1: What's that?
2: Going to Jerusalem and to the Holy City.
1: Really?
2: That is something that was very, very eye-opening for me.
1: Mm-hmm.
2: And to be able to walk the same path that Jesus once walked was just, it really was breathtaking.
1: Nice.
2: Took a lot of pictures. But my number three, I'm going to link it towards my son as well, too. Shohei Ohtani is his favorite baseball player. Okay. He is a 1,000% Braves fan, but anything about the Dodgers has to be Ohtani. And he recently watched the Braves and Dodgers games, and every time Ohtani was up to bat, he was like, Daddy, Tani up. So he loves Shohei Ohtani, so I wouldn't mind paying to go see Shohei play.
1: Okay, I'm gonna side with Eric here a little bit from his story just to make it fun, because when you said Pyramids of Giza, how many times we've seen something like that and you may think you never get there, and then when somebody actually goes and then they relay that experience. So I'm going to go on the history side and force Christine Lisi, our sports and anchor goddess, to break a tie between two foreign powers, Shohei Ohtani on the sports side and the Pyramids of Giza from the history side. So we get two for the pyramids from me and E-Dog, two for Shohei Ohtani, Christine Lisi, from H. Douglas and Shannon Penn. So Miss Christine Lisi, break the tie real quick. Sorry about your Sabres, by the way.
5: Thank you.
1: I gave Christine Lisa a big hug today. She really needed it after her team lost in overtime to the Montreal Canadiens. So shout out to Christine Lisa playing injured today after what happened to a Buffalo Sabres losing to the Canadiens in overtime in Game 7 last night.
5: I just have to say one thing. I wasn't sure how it would be for me.
1: Right.
5: And I woke up about 5 times overnight.
1: Oh boy.
5: And each time, all I'm seeing is Mr. Newhook scoring that goal.
1: Yeah.
5: And it's like the same thing that happens for the Bills on the same, and for like both of my teams to lose the seasons end in overtime 5 months apart.
1: Right.
5: Kind of a lot.
1: Yeah, that is a lot. Definitely. Kind of a lot.
5: But my husband always comes in with like, well, you know, would you rather be where you are or would you rather be a fan of, and he named a bunch of teams and stuff.
1: Yeah, but
5: he doesn't
1: that's,
5: try
1: that's
5: to make
2: but
5: me
2: that's
5: feel
2: a great
5: better.
2: Husband, though.
5: Yeah,
2: it's a great husband.
1: It's a fantastic
5: Maybe not that
1: husband.
5: Moment, but he does, yes, yeah. He does try. He is a good husband.
1: It still doesn't ease the sting, but he is a great husband, like HV said, no doubt.
5: He is. I'm sorry for that little interruption.
1: No problem.
5: I have to go with Shohei.
1: Okay.
5: Just because of like to be able to see somebody do both,
1: right?
5: Mm-hmm. And as good as he is at everything,
3: I saw Shohei. Did not have to pay good money. He was playing for the Angels. It was like $9 to get in.
5: $9.
1: They should have paid you.
2: Yeah, literally
1: for the Angels.
3: Well, now he's paying for the Dodgers, so it'd be a little bit more.
1: You should pay to him to see him at the Dodgers.
3: He hit a home run that game, actually. Him and Trout.
1: Yeah, and crickets clapped.
2: I mean, you probably could have seen them last year, E.
1: Exactly.
3: I clapped from the right
2: Yankees
3: field bar.
1: You did?
3: There's a nice little right field bar out there.
1: Nice. Somehow you and the bar and baseball going together didn't see that
3: coming.
1: You
3: got to explore all of the park.
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2: Victor Wembanyama, if you and the San Antonio Spurs go through the Oklahoma City Thunder and move on to the NBA Finals, Victor Wemby, Stretch Armstrong, Alien, this is now your lead. 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
1: Who or what would you pay good money to see in person? Right now, Victor Wembanyama is number one. Deontay's number two. Shohei Ohtani is number three. That means we're up to
0: number four.
1: All right, E-Dawg is number four on your list.
2: All right, so for me, I'd pay good money to go see the Aurora Borealis.
1: Nice.
2: Aurora Borealis.
1: Look at you.
2: How about that? Three times.
1: Eric wants to see the world.
2: I want to see the
1: world,
2: man.
1: You're like Larry Crown.
2: If I'm spending my money, I'm spending money on things that I can't just turn on the television and be like, hey, that was great.
1: Only thing missing is Julia Roberts going to the whole world side with you, Larry Crown.
2: Hey.
3: I like it.
2: I forget what's her name? Julia Roberts' character's name was in that,
1: but Mercedes.
2: Larry Crown needs a Mercedes.
1: Mercedes. So. Yeah,
2: come on.
1: If the Mercedes, Julia Roberts, you're in good standing. HD, who's number four on your list?
3: I am going with, you know what, E, there's a little song. Could you hit it for me, please?
4: Outstanding.
1: Girl, you knocked me out.
3: Girl, you know, you knocked me out.
1: Okay. All right.
3: I am going with Charlie Wilson and then also the Gap Band. So I always wanted to see Charlie Wilson by himself.
1: Okay.
3: But if, you know, the Gap Band wanted to join him, I wouldn't mind seeing that as well.
1: Okay. So I like that. That's number four on your list. Number four on my list, Knicks winning a world championship. I'd pay good money for that. Maybe not $100,000. But I might be close to that. They have not won an NBA championship in 53 years, since 1973. Yes, I believe it was like the earth wasn't flat. The moon wasn't made of cheese. They actually did do that. It's been 53 years. I would pay damn good money to see that, hopefully this year, for the New York Knicks to win an NBA championship. So that's number four on my list, Shannon.
5: All right, I had the Knicks somewhere on my list here, but since you mentioned it, I'm going to double down on that. But not just the Knicks championship. I would pay good money to be at a Knicks championship parade and being on one of those floats. I've said this since I was a kid. Look, I'm getting on a float. If the Knicks ever won a championship in my lifetime, I'm getting on a float.
1: Like,
5: I know
1: something.
5: There's millions of people in New York. There's going to be millions of people out there if there was ever a ticket tape parade for New York Knicks championship. Look, as Denzel Washington said, I'm leaving
1: here with something.
5: I'm going to that parade, and I'm going to be on the float. So I got Knicks championship parade for my number four.
1: All right, HD, what's number four on your list? We got two for the Knicks, and although Eric's inspired choice, Aurora Borealis.
3: I chose Charlie Wilson.
1: Oh, you chose Charlie Wilson? So the Knicks automatically win. Just like they beat Atlanta in the series, we beat Charlie Wilson here for number four on things or people he would say and pay good money to see in person. That means we're up to
0: number five.
1: So I get a chance to lead off on this one. Center court at Wimbledon. I'm a tennis nut, tennis fan. That's hallowed ground. I know that Carlos Alcaraz is not going to play, being out with a wrist injury. You could have two scrubs there play at center court at Wimbledon, and I wouldn't care. After seeing it on TV for so, so many years, that would be hallowed ground for me. So I got center court Wimbledon in England at the All Lawn and Tennis Club. That's number five on my list, Shannon Penn.
5: All right, I want to credit our very young Eric Hammond for coming up with tremendous selections today. Like very worldly, very international.
3: Like yes. Very thought out.
5: Very
3: too.
5: Thought
1: Completely.
5: Out. So along those same lines, I had an international event as well.
1: All right.
5: I want to go to Carnival in Rio de Janeiro.
3: Oh!
5: I want to go to Carnival.
3: Wow. Oh, I almost came out my shirt.
5: And if you was at Carnival, you would. Like, I got to experience it. From the floats, from the dancing, from the music, the excitement, the life, the celebrations of life and culture.
1: Sure.
5: And so many things that you would be able to experience see and feel and in some cases smell. Like the whole event, the whole vibe. Mm-hmm. Initially, I was thinking Mardi Gras. No. I want Carnival in Rio de Janeiro as my number five.
1: That's great. There's no way in hell Yamina's going to let you go, but go right ahead with your bad self. As far as that goes, HD, what's number five on your list? We should have two for Rio based on that, but I got center court for me. We got Rio for Shannon. So HD, what's number? Well, we got to send you for last. You're gonna need to compose yourself. E-Dawg, what's number five on your list?
2: Sorry, I'm just enjoying.
1: Me too.
2: Number five on my list. I'm going to go to the Serengeti. We're going to go to Serengeti National Park.
1: My wife's cousin went last year. It changed her life.
2: It's just like it's like a real-life documentary.
1: It really is.
2: You know, you get to...
1: Yeah.
2: Man.
1: Yeah, that's
2: there's going to be a lot of that going on, too. A lot of waving keep yourself cool in the hot Serengeti.
1: Do not be a gazelle to the cheetah.
2: Hippos.
1: Do not be a gazelle to the cheetah.
2: I'm more scared of hippos, to be honest.
1: Sure, I'm scared of anything out there in Serengeti.
2: Hippos are deadly, man.
3: What was your choice, E?
1: The Serengeti.
2: Serengeti.
1: Serengeti Safari in Africa. Yes.
3: Okay.
1: Last but not least, HD was number 5 on your list.
3: Oh, Lord.
1: I know where you're going.
3: We going to Carnival. Me and Shannon.
1: I know where you're going.
3: Me and Shannon going to Carnival, man. We paying that money. I'm sorry. We are paying that money. We're going to be out there dancing, having us a good time. I'm going to be drinking my RK Zero Proof. Having me a hell of a time, too.
1: Oh, my goodness. Like, that was a surprise there. So we got Carnival in Rio. That is number 5.
3: Well, hold on. I am not done.
1: Oh, yeah?
3: As a matter of fact, I'm going to put my 5-hour energy in my RK Zero Proof.
1: Oh, my God.
3: Oh, Lord. We're going to have us a time. A time will be had. Ain't that right, Shannon?
5: What he said.
1: Both of your hearts going to be beating 200 beats an hour going there to Rio, as far as that goes. So Rio Carnival in Rio de Janeiro, that is number 5, last but not least.
0: Number 6.
1: All right, Shannon Penn, lead it off. What's
3: Must
1: number 6?
3: Be.
5: You know, interesting, just looking at this list, we had no American football up here, because I was thinking football, soccer, maybe World Cup. So, we had no American football up here.
1: Okay.
5: So I was going with that, but then I thought about, for my number 6, what I would pay good money, I would pay good money to go see LeBron James. James' last game. Like, to be their experience, because I never got to see Michael Jordan play in person.
1: Okay.
5: I've seen LeBron play 3 times, I believe. Three times in person. But to be there and experience his last game in person will be tremendous. I mean, think about it. He's been part of our sports lexicon here for over 2 decades now. So, absolutely, LeBron
3: James'
5: last game.
3: Who's your GOAT, Shannon?
5: It's Michael Jordan. You know how many times I cried after he beat the Knicks in the playoffs?
1: Yeah.
5: You got the nerve to ask me who my GOAT is?
1: Exactly. Well, when that happens in 2032, get your tickets now involving LeBron James and his last game. HD, what's number 6 on your list?
3: I'm going with a safari. I would pay money to go on a safari as well.
1: Okay.
3: I'm with you, E.
1: Yeah, that safari thing, man. My favorite animal is a cheetah.
2: Well, I have to come in here and give my number 6.
1: Go ahead, give your number 6.
2: And, you know, look,
1: Carnival
2: de Rio de Janeiro, I'm glad it made the list.
1: Mm-hmm. You and every other red-blooded American male listening to this show.
2: Right after that, great time in Rio de Janeiro.
1: Mm-hmm.
2: But then right after that, head over to Christ the Redeemer statue. That's my number 6.
1: Need to go to Christ the Redeemer statue for all the sins in Rio.
2: One of the 7 wonders of the world.
3: You know what you should have done? You should have just said the 7 wonders of the world as one thing.
2: As just one, it encapsulates it all?
1: Yeah. Yeah, you should probably do that.
3: Is it 7 now, or is it?
1: It's always been 7.
2: I think it varies like throughout history.
3: Yeah, I think the number changes.
1: Yeah, but let's keep it at 7. It's been 7 for this long for centuries.
5: All right, Future Selection Committee, the 7 wonders of the world. Future Selection Committee.
1: Oh, God.
2: What are the actual seven wonders?
1: No, God, that would take us everywhere.
2: Freddie and Harry picked the 7 wonders of the world.
1: And I guarantee they would be part of the original 7 wonders
3: of
1: the world.
3: Magic City going to be one. I'll tell you that right now.
1: I'm with you, Safari. I'm with you guys. I've known a couple of people that have done that Serengeti and everything. My cousin Nell, my wife's cousin Nell, she actually had like an electric fence between her and hyenas when she went to Africa. That was the only thing separating her from Mufasa and Whoopi Goldberg doing hyenas. Exactly. But Safari is number 6. There's no doubt about that. So those are our top 6 things, part of our selection committee. Who or what would we pay good money to see in person? Victor Wembanyama, the French Eiffel Tower, he's number 1. Beyonce, because she's Beyonce at number 2. Shohei Ohtani, the Dodgers, especially pitching. This way you can see him pitch and hit in the same game. That's number 3. A Knicks championship parade that I hope will happen in 2026. That's at number 4. Le Carnaval in Rio de Janeiro.
3: Lord,
1: that's 95.
3: Mercy.
1: We got the Lord have mercy and Harry Douglas. And 6, African Safari. What or who would you pay good money to see in person? 888-SAY-ESPN, 888-729.
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0: I'm Marty Helsberger. It's all San Antonio in the second half as the Spurs extend a 12-point halftime lead on the Thunder to a 103-82 pounding. Even the Western Conference Finals at 2-2. Victor Wembanyama put in 33 points for San Antonio. OKC hit just 6 of 33 three-point attempts. Game 3 of the Western Conference Final in the NHL. The Avalanche came out like one. 3 goals put on Vegas. But the Golden Knights flipped the script with 3 of their own in the second. And it just went final. The Golden Knights score the last 5 goals and take it 5-3 to extend their series lead to 3-9. The Coca-Cola 600 goes to caution due to lightning with 47 laps to go. Christopher Bell currently in the lead with less than 40 laps to go now. By the slimmest margin in race history, Sweden's Felix Rosenqvist won the Indianapolis 500. He was 2/100ths of a second faster than David Malukas. Baseball, a wild one in Anaheim tonight on ESPN Radio.
1: Collier, 3-2 to Peraza. Swinging a broken bat looper near second. Fielded by Foskey, steps on the bag. On to first, gets away from Berger. Racing home is Walton. The Angels have won the game.
0: 2-1, the final over Texas. Elsewhere, Kansas City beat Seattle 8-6. Detroit takes game 2 of a double dip with the Orioles 4-1. The Orioles won the first 5-3.
2: Hey, Rich Eisen here. I'll be out of the chair this week, but you're in good hands on The Rich Eisen Show with Susie Schuster and O'Shea Jackson Jr. guest hosting in my place. That's The Rich Eisen Show on Disney+, the ESPN app, and ESPN Radio.

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1: I've got Whoopi Goldberg here on the Rich Eisen Show, and our radio audience just rejoined our broadcast. I'm so psyched to have you here. You just mentioned tennis. I imagine if you had Venus Serena on your show.
2: Yeah.
1: Because I remember when I first started doing SportsCenter in the 90s and the early aughts with Stuart Scott, who I know you crossed paths with quite a bit back in the day. Which may be the last time I saw you.
2: Might be.
1: But that I remember Serena, when she started, it was like, well, here comes the sister.
2: Yeah.
1: Can she be any as good as Venus? And it's like, yeah.
2: You know, I think people had a very interesting feeling about them because they couldn't believe what they were seeing with the two of them.
1: Mm-hmm.
2: They couldn't believe two sisters could be playing the way that they did. But, you know, you think about all the, for me, the black women who played tennis, the ones we never heard about, and the ones we did hear about that we don't talk about now, like Althea Gibson.
1: Mm-hmm.
2: You know, that we don't talk about her. She was extraordinary. I mean, when you think about the women who were out there doing these things, it, you know, they were, at the time for us, they were one-offs. Now, we know where the women are. We know what they're playing. But when I was a kid, they were really one-offs, you know, and to see women playing tennis, I know it seems dopey, but Billie Jean was all I knew.
1: Yeah.
2: You know, really, I mean, you saw the people that she played, but you remembered Billie Jean.
1: Well, I mean, she created basically women's tennis the
2: way
1: we currently know today.
2: Yeah.
1: And is such a major a titan when it comes to sports. So let's talk about the All Women's Sport Network that you co-founded.
2: Yeah.
1: Why did you feel the need to get something started like
2: that? Because I talked about this with whoever was in charge many years ago.
1: Uh-huh.
2: At ESPN and said, why? I would like to see this happen. I have some ideas. And they were like, okay.
1: Yeah.
2: Yeah. Good. Okay. Well, thank you. And they would say, people would say things to me at all the networks. They would say things like, oh, well, you know, nobody wants to see women's sports. But I did. Mm-hmm. And I knew if I wanted to see it, maybe other people did too. And then I started traveling in the world and I wanted to see what other people were doing. And so our network is the All Women's Sports Network, and it covers women's sports throughout the world, whatever sport they're playing. And, you know, we've got the wrestlers, we've got the tennis players, we've got the hockey players, we've got the roller derby queens. We've got as many sports as you can name, and some that you've never heard of.
1: Mm-hmm.
2: Because for lots of women around the world, this is their way that they can be in a group of women doing stuff and not get any hassle. These are ways of women coming forward and putting themselves forward to do different stuff. And because I always knew, you know, in the old days, you know, you used to be able to, you had to own an NBA team in order to be part of a WNBA team.
1: Mm-hmm.
2: I never owned an NBA team. I knew people that owned, but they weren't looking for me to come in and be part of it.
1: Right.
2: Now, you know, you see what's happening with the WNBA, and I'm so proud of them because they didn't stop. They didn't stop fighting, and I know it sounds like we, as women, are kvetching a lot about what we're not getting, but when you see these women play,
1: mm-hmm,
2: they are worth their weight in gold. They are doing the work that their male counterparts are doing. And they're doing that in all of the sports. There's not a sport that's being played that isn't being played equally well by women, except people aren't used to seeing women do. They're not used to seeing women play football. I love the female football league. I love it.
1: Mm-hmm.
2: I wish I could play. I wish I could run.
1: Nice.
2: You know, but I can't.
1: Right.
2: You know, but there are so many things that I wanted to see it. And suddenly, about a year and a half ago, someone said, "Oh, I'll help you do that." And I said, really? Mm-hmm. It's only been 18 years I've been trying to get this done. He said, no, we'll do it. So we got with a group called the Jungle Network, and they've put us on around the world. You can find us in lots of different places. I think we probably sent you all the information to put out there. Mm-hmm. But it's kind of groovy.
1: Yeah, they delivers live coverage, original programming from some of the world's most prestigious sports organizations, FIBA, WNBL, UEFA, Athletes Unlimited, the global TV network that you're talking about right now. And then you just mentioned the WNBA, which is having the draft tonight.
2: Yeah.
1: I mean, that everything you just talked about how they need better pay, need better a better arrangement. That's what they were talking about, their collective bargaining agreement.
2: Yeah.
1: You know, like they went to the mat.
2: And a little more respect, right. You know, because it's not like they're sucking lollipops out there. These girls are kicking butt.
1: Yeah.
2: They are not fooling around. You know, they play like I remember people playing.
1: Yes.
2: You know, they play hard, and they don't, you know, they don't need to be like.
1: Oh, no, you can't tell Sophie Cunningham that if she's making sure you don't touch Caitlin Clark, for instance, you know.
2: And, go.
1: And they're still teammates and you know, the social media aspect of it, the burgeoning dollars that are coming in, they are, you know, women's sports, certainly WNBA, softball. We were just, we had softball highlights on SportsCenter last night, Texas and Oklahoma. Volleyball is becoming much more significant. I mean, I could go down the list here of what women's sports.
2: We cover it.
1: Well, I know.
2: We cover it all.
1: And I was telling you about the show Women's Sports Now.
2: Right.
1: This show, along with Hello Sunshine and Firefly and Apex. And there's so many different other people coming together for an hour-long show that we've got going on ESPN Plus and ESPN.
2: ESPN, I'm saying to you, we should all be doing this together.
1: Okay.
2: Because our point is, you know, women are doing amazing things in sports, and we should all be covering everything. And to be in bed with the preeminent sports network and take y'all, I mean, y'all are worldwide, but to take y'all through the world as we go through would be wonderful. I know that's the wrong thing. I'm not supposed to be saying stuff like that. Well, because you're not supposed to say, hey, listen, let's get in this bed together. Let's make this bed bigger. I think I'm not supposed to say things like that. But if I don't, no one will know that I want to be in bed with them. I don't know if that sounds as right as I mean it.
1: The business bed.
2: Yes. That's what I'm talking about. I'm talking about the business bed.
1: Yes, and the large,
2: you know,
1: the California king size.
2: That's right.
1: Of
2: the bed.
1: The world's wide enough.
2: That's right.
1: You know,
2: that's right.
1: We'd say in Hamilton, you know, the world is wide enough for
2: this sort of thing.
1: And you could see, again, tonight it's the 30th WNBA draft tonight.
2: Man, it's exciting. I mean, I get choked up, you know, because they're going to be where they need to be. Mm. And I lived long enough to see this happening.
1: You never had a jump shot, ever?
2: Yeah, look. No.
1: No?
2: Never had a jump shot. I was a great runner. You know what I was? I was a really good runner.
1: Okay.
2: Because I could go straight. If I was going in a straight line, I was great. If I need to carry something with me and throw it, not so much. Not so much, but I could run my little tail off.
1: Okay, very good. If you don't mind, let's take a break. I'd love to come back and talk to you about your acting.
2: Oh.
1: And your movie career. And
2: oh, that, trip. Sure.
1: Yeah, of course.
2: I'll talk to you about anything, anytime.
1: I appreciate that. All right, we're here on The Rich Eisen Show with Whoopi Goldberg live.
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8: Barbera.
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14: Hey, Rich Eisen here. 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

0: Sunday, May 24th, 2026. 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
1: It trickles near the end line where Champagne picks it up with 5 seconds to go in the half. Now to Wemby with three at half court. He's going to pull a half court jumper. Hit it at the horn! Victor Wembanyama with a 45-footer from half court. 22 points at halftime for Wemby here in game four. Hartenstein against Wemby. Back to the basket. Poked away by Castle. Good job, Steph. Steph's going to drive, feed Wemby. Goes in strong and throws it down with a big left hand.
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0: series is tied up at 2, heading back to OKC on Tuesday. It is game night on ESPN Radio, the ESPN app, Sirius XM Channel 80. We are presented by Progressive Insurance. Here's Harrison Sanford. I am Keith Irizarry. Thanks for spending some time with us. And Harrison, we'll dive right into that one. Did you think San Antonio would win this way on this night?
1: No, I find it very hard to believe that the Oklahoma City Thunder can get dominated in the way that they did. And that's exactly what happened. Dominated to the point where Victor Wembanyama was on the bench for majority of the fourth quarter. SGA did not play a single minute in the fourth quarter. And Keith, usually, usually when SGA doesn't play in the fourth, that means because the Thunder destroyed their opposition. Other way around tonight, incredible job by the Spurs, taking care of the ball, playing great defense, and most importantly, getting Victor Wembanyama the ball.
0: It was a first half of runs, and when I say that, I mean runs by the Spurs. So they go on a 12-0 run, take a 19-8 lead. They go on a 16-0 run, make it, they go up by 17 at that point. Then at half, you get the long heave by Wemby. We heard the call there. He ends up with 22 points, most he's ever done in a first half in his playoff career. You mentioned getting Wemby going. That was so crucial. But the weird thing is, Harrison, like getting him going, he still, before today, was averaging 30 in the series.
1: Yeah, but there is something about being intentional about getting him the ball early and setting the tone for how the game would be. And I think by getting him the ball early, you saw Isaiah Hartenstein picked up 2 fouls in that first half. I think might have even been 3. You had Chet Holmgren in trouble as well. And you put pressure on OKC to respond. And as we saw from the others tonight, they did not respond. In Game 3, Keith, you had 13 of 28 shooting from what as many would deem them as the others, quote-unquote. Jalen Williams, Jared McCain, Isaiah Joe, Aaron Wiggins, Cason Wallace. They were 13 of 28 from 3 in Game 3. Tonight, 4 of 27.
0: Oof.
1: And when you have Wemby dunking all over the place, hitting mid-range jumpers all over the place, those guys might feel a little bit more pressure to respond, and that is not what happened tonight at all.
0: Ted to the guest hotline now, bring in George Sedano, ESPN NBA analyst, boots on the ground. So, George, we'll start here. What was the feel? What was the vibe like early on in this game?
2: Oh, there was a lot of urgency, you could tell, from the Spurs side. I mean, look, we saw that in Game 3 as well. This time they were able to sustain it. I just think they did a much better job of playing really well, executing well, feeding off the crowd, and defensively really turned it up a notch.
1: George, looking at the other side for the Oklahoma City Thunder, no A.J. Mitchell, no Jalen Williams. What's the sentiment among the team around them potentially coming back in this series?
2: That I don't know. I don't have really an answer for that. These two teams are pretty guarded when it comes to injuries. So these are the two teams you don't really want to ask those questions about because they're not really going to give you much. I will say this, in regards to Jalen Williams, I did see him warm up before the game, but clearly he was not ready to go.
0: George, so much is being made of what Wemby has been able to do during this series. You're, you know, boots on the ground, watching him play and watching him lead. How exciting has it been to watch him continue to mature during this series?
2: I mean, look, he is the most exciting player in the sport and probably the most exciting player we've seen maybe ever. He's one of these guys that, again, I always tell people, if you want to watch an NBA game and you're going to pick one that you're going to spend your hard-earned money on, spend it on Victor Wembanyama's game. If he's close by, go drive, go see it. If he's in your city, then don't waste any time. Go see him. He's just that, man. He's also a bit of a throwback, right? He's 22 years old. He cares about winning in a way that is unconscionable for a kid that age. I mean, it really, the last 22-year-old I saw that cared like this was LeBron. I mean, you have to go that far back. And not to mention just how he embraces the fact that, you know, the game could potentially be his, right? He could be the face of this league for a long, long time. He doesn't shy away from those expectations and he embraces them. So, look, to me, what he does on a macro level is incredible. But when you watch him game to game, it's just insane. And look, you saw it tonight, right? That shot before halftime from 45 feet, that's the type of stuff you've never seen someone that height do on a regular basis. Like, he hit a bunch of deep threes, he hit one before the half that really, you know, blew the roof off the building.
1: George, one of the reasons why Victor Wembanyama was able to get up 22 field goal attempts tonight in his 33 minutes was the Spurs, frankly, just not turning over the ball. Stephon Castle with only one turnover tonight. What can you say about the maturation process this Spurs team is going through throughout the course of these playoffs and even within these last four games of this series specifically?
2: Yeah, listen, and that's hard against this Thunder team. That's their bread and butter, man. Nobody gets more points off of turnovers than these guys, and they've done it to the Spurs. They've done it to everybody in this league for a couple of years now. So you got to take care of the ball. Ball security is number one. And when we talked to Mitch Johnson earlier today, that was the thing he said. Like, he stressed that that was the absolute number one thing on his bucket list of things that needed to get done today for them to have a chance to beat Oklahoma City and not fall down 3-1. So you're 100% right on the turnover aspect of this. And by the way, they didn't get overwhelmed by OKC's bench either, which had been destroying them. You know, I think it was 183 to like 74 or something like that, something in that range. Before this game started tonight. So they needed to do a better job of making that a little more even, and they did that tonight too.
0: George, the series is tied at 2. We'll get you out on this one. What are your expectations for game 5?
2: You know, I think this is going 7. I've said it from the beginning. I'll say it again. I would imagine OKC will probably win on their home floor, and then we'll just trade them off until we get to game 7 and then see what happens. I mean, these are the two best teams in the league, so not surprised that this will be a knockout, drag-out type fight.
0: The great George Sedano joining us right here on Game Night. Thank you for the time, and we'll catch up again soon, man.
2: You got it, man. Take care.
0: So many layers to this series. Harrison, again, it is Game Night, ESPN Radio, ESPN App, Sirius XM, Channel 80. He is Harrison Sanford. I am Keith Irizarry. So when you kind of peel this one, you peel the onion back, right? You peel apart this onion. What are some of the things, and we'll spend the next couple of hours doing this, what are some of the things that really stood out to you tonight about the Spurs winning?
1: Well, number one, it has to be the turnovers. As we talked about with George, you have Stephon Castle only having one turnover. The return of De'Aaron Fox getting a little bit more comfortable than he did in game number 3, his second game in this series. I think you have those two factors that really helped the San Antonio Spurs. Next thing, getting Victor Wembanyama the ball. 22 field goal attempts tonight in 31 minutes in the two losses. 15 and a half field goal attempts in 38 minutes. It was intentional to get him the ball. So those are the two things that immediately stand out to me. And as I was watching the game tonight, the other thing that really stood out to me, two other things. One, the Thunder absolutely need at least

0: Yeah, I mean, if you're a Knicks fan, you're enjoying this. You want this series to go as long as possible. We will talk a little bit about what's going on in the East a little bit later in the program. For me, a few of the things that stood out, I go to Oklahoma City. And you mentioned it during the interview with George, and I think it's worth bringing up again. The bench mob did nothing. Mm-hmm. 38 points for Oklahoma City on the night. In the first half, only had 6 points, 2 of 15 shooting. And to your point also about A.J. Mitchell, who is a starter, then you take Cason Wallace, who I know he started over 50 games this year, but you have to move him into the starting role. It's like you're removing maybe your best bench player or one of your best bench players, putting him in the starting role. And sometimes, you know, sometimes taking guy off the bench, it works perfectly fine. Just throw him in the starting lineup. It works. Other times it kind of almost screws up your mojo a little bit. And to me, it almost looked like Oklahoma City when they went to their bench. Once the shots weren't falling, they kind of just looked lackluster.
1: Yeah, and one of the things, too, with Mitch Johnson, and Mitch Johnson mentioned it before the game, he's enjoying this X and O's back and forth with Mark Dagnall, the head coach of the Oklahoma City Thunder. And you could see tonight, the Spurs were a bit more strategic in how they were guarding SGA. They weren't necessarily allowing as many open looks as they did before, guarding SGA a bit more one-on-one. And a telltale sign of that, you look at Alex Caruso, he had one field goal attempt on the night. One field goal attempt. Go back to game number two and game number three. It felt like Alex Caruso was just left open, and he made them pay. He had that 30-point game in game number two. But it just shows, game by game, X's and O's and game plans change. Which team is going to last to the end? Who's going to have the best game plan for the elimination games? That's what really might come into factor.
0: It is a lot of fun to watch both of these coaches and the star players and the role players adjust throughout this series. And you heard George Sedano say it. I think you agree. I agree. This feels like a seven-game series. It feels like one of those epic battles that we will continue to see. By the way, Oklahoma City, first road loss on the postseason. They're now 5-1. Another cool nugget for Victor Wembanyama. 324 points this postseason. He sets a Spurs record for the most points in his first career postseason. So he is cruising along. Speaking of cruising along, you had the basketball game. Was it the best game of the night? No, it wasn't. There was another one. It was on ice. Game night, ESPN Radio, the all-new ESPN app, SiriusXM, Channel 80, and tune in.
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1: I'm Marty Hausberger. Earlier this evening, San Antonio's Victor Wembanyama was named All-NBA First Team. He played like it tonight in Game 4 of the Western Conference Finals against the Thunder.
2: Dribble handoff, Joe, knocked down, loose ball, no whistle. Here's Castle for Wemby. Look out, folks. Wemby throws it down with a left hand.
1: Mark Kestisher on ESPN Radio. That made it 84-60 Spurs. San Antonio evens a series with a 103-82 victory. Wemby finishes with 33 points. Out west in hockey, Game 3 between the Avalanche and Golden Knights, Colorado came out smoking with three straight goals in the first period, but Vegas scored the next five. They take a commanding 3-0 series lead with that 5-3 victory. Coca-Cola 600 out of a caution due to lightning with less than 40 laps to go. Two more stoppages since then, but with 27 laps to go, Daniel Suarez declared the winner under a red flag. Felix Rosenquist won the Indianapolis 500 by a whisker over David Malukas in a wild finish. The winner talking to ESPN's Ryan McGee afterwards.
3: I think in many cases that would have ended in the wall. So, yeah, thanks to David and Marcus and Pod. I know they're probably bummed, and they're all good friends of mine, but it was incredible racing against them.
1: Rosenquist won by 0.02 of a second, the slimmest margin in Indy 500 history. Baseball on ESPN Radio, Reed Detmer's nearly perfect for 8 innings, striking out a career-high 14. The Angels beat the Rangers 2-1 on a 9th-inning throwing error.
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0: 98.9, and yes, Vegas rallies 5 unanswered goals to beat Colorado 5-3, take a commanding 3-0 series lead. It is game night on ESPN Radio, the ESPN app, SiriusXM Channel 80. 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You can hit us up on the call-in line, 888-729-3776, 888-SAY-ESPN. He is Harrison Sanford. I am Keith Irizarry, and we bring in Jason Demers, NHL Network host and analyst. And JD, I was texting you during that game. It was wild. It was crazy. How did Vegas come back?
1: First of all, long-time listener, first-time caller. Super excited to be here.
0: Love you, bro. Love you, bro.
1: Thanks for having me. I just kind of tweeted it out. There's no excuses for why Vegas is up 3-0 other than they've been the better team for longer portions of each game in this series. And you know, you can say that McCarr's a little banged up or McKinnon gets hurt, but they've just been solid up and down the lineup. You know, great contributions. William Karlsson knocks one in, who's been just such a good add for them. He was injured all this season, comes back in. He provides them with center depth that they so sorely needed because they're asking Tomas Hertl to do so much. And in doing that, Tomas Hertl scores probably the biggest game of his playoff career, and what a goal he scores too. But, you know, I just think it's a veteran team that's battle hardened, and there's a lot of guys that have won on this roster, and they understand the position they're in, and they understand the way they need to play, and they don't deviate from that game at all. And it's just allowed them this 3-0 lead right now.
2: Jason, only 4 teams in NHL history have completed an 0-3 comeback. Does the return of Cale Makar maybe change the probability of that happening in this series for the Vegas Golden, for the Avalanche?
1: Well, anytime a team goes up 3-0, I have to, you know, I hear that stat, and I was one of the 4 teams that got reverse swept, so it always hurts when I hear it. it just doesn't seem likely to me, especially with the way that Nathan McKinnon looked late in that game. He took a shot off the knee, and he did not look good at all the rest of that game. He looked like he was laboring. Makar looked decent, still doesn't look 100%, but nobody really is. I just think they just don't have an answer for the depth of Vegas and that style. And Vegas is kind of the first 2 rounds. You know, they played a Utah Mammoth team and then an Anaheim Ducks team that's very similar to this Colorado team, and they just keep them to the outside, even though they seems like Colorado has a lot of zone time. They're so good at taking away the middle, not allowing you those second and third opportunities, and they make it really hard, and they make it mucky. You know, it's just hard to get through, hard to get to the paint, hard to score goals. So I just can't see it. I don't see Vegas losing 4 straight games, no.
0: JD, before we move to the East, just a quick one to follow up. So you're telling us why Vegas is winning and leading 3-0. How surprised are you that they're up 3-0?
1: I mean, I'm surprised that the power, you know, there's certain guys in Colorado that I think are going to kick themselves. You know, Marty Natchez, Brock Nelson, who have kind of disappeared a little bit, and it's a credit to Vegas, but they just haven't been able to find a way to find. You know, the best line for me tonight for Colorado was the Parker Kelly line and Jack Drury. And if that's your best line against a deep Vegas team, it's really difficult. So, you know, for me, it's just everybody was kind of lauding the center depth of Colorado. But we forget that you got Eichel, Karlsson, Hertl, Dowd down the middle for Vegas. That's one of the better center groups in the NHL. So I think they match up well with them everywhere. And you know, it doesn't hurt that you also have a 100-point player in Mitch Marner on this team, and who's doing just incredible things. And I would say he's a big part of that reason why they're up 3-0 and playing so well in these playoffs. But listen, it's funny. Confidence is a funny thing in the NHL, but also peaking at the right time is something that you see these teams that win cups. They just hit another gear just at the perfect time, and everything starts working for them, goaltending, defense, and scoring timely goals. So this is what you're seeing from Vegas, and for Colorado, it just seems to be a letdown after those 2 first rounds and some injuries.
2: Switching over to the Eastern Conference, the Canadiens only had 12 shots on goal game 2 against the Hurricanes, and yet still forced overtime go back to earlier in the playoffs, they were able to beat Tampa Bay with only 9 shots on goal in that game 7. Can the Canadiens survive with so much minimal of an offensive attack?
1: Yeah, you know, it's funny when you look at that series. You know, Carolina is such a high pressure, just go north style of play, and the way they defend is man on man. But when you play man on man defense, anytime there is a breakdown, it's a grade A scoring chance. And Montreal is just so opportunistic, and they so have so many pure goal scorers that they don't need many opportunities to put the puck on the back of the net. So I felt like this series was going to be a little bit touch and go for Carolina because of that. And they got burned in game one. Game two seemed to be more of the Carolina Hurricanes style of play. They didn't give much, but like I said, Montreal has belief. They have confidence within themselves. They have a great coach back there that understands what he has and is able to kind of push the right buttons. And they play just very, I say, careless in the best way, because they just, you know, the outcome to them, they're going to err on the side of being aggressive and going for it. So that's what makes Montreal so dangerous. But I think Carolina, for me, is still the favorite. They seem ready and built for what's coming and built for this long run. So, and it was good that they finally got the monkey off their back of winning an Eastern Conference final game.
0: He's Jason Demers joining us right here on Game Night, and we'll leave you with this one. So is there any truth to the rumor that you have been voted best-dressed NHL analyst? Is that true?
1: That was put on by my parents. They started the poll, and they paid everybody off. And, yes, I am the odds-on favorite to win best-dressed and also worst-dressed, which is weird that I can win both awards back-to-back.
0: You know what? No one wins awards like you do, JD. You're the man. Thanks a lot, bro. And we will talk soon.
1: Appreciate it, guys.
0: There he is, Jason Demers, NHL Network host and analyst, good friend of mine. I've gotten a chance to work with him for the last couple of years. The NBA playoffs are on ESPN Radio. Tune in tomorrow for Game 4 between the Knicks and the Cavs. Coverage begins at 7:30 p.m. Eastern, presented by Gusto. Harrison, I saw this stat come across my timeline. The Oklahoma City Thunder, it was the first time that they scored less than 100 points since February 12th. What did you see from the Spurs defensively that you liked tonight?
2: Ooh, I don't necessarily know if it was the Spurs defensively that led to that stat. Obviously, as we mentioned earlier in the show, I do think the concentration on SGA but not double-teaming him made it a lot more difficult for the Thunder to really get their offense rolling. But for me, the Thunder, they really, really depend on getting points off of turnovers. And that's just something that they weren't able to get tonight. They only were able to score 13 points off of 13 turnovers. I mean, in an ideal world, that's at least 26 points, 2 points per turnover. But they just weren't able to get as many opportunities because Stephon Castle took better care of the ball. And I think the one thing that maybe we don't give enough credit to is De'Aaron Fox. De'Aaron Fox, he could come back and only have 6 points. He could only have 5 points. Doesn't necessarily matter that much to me. It's the ball security. It's making sure that the offense runs smoothly. And once you have that happen, that's really what stops OKC from scoring the ball. 0 turnovers for De'Aaron Fox tonight and 22 shot attempts for Victor Wembanyama. That lets me know the Spurs were running their offense the way they intended to, and OKC wasn't able to break up their rhythm and get those fast break points that truly are their, that in my opinion, that's their superpower, and they weren't able to enable it tonight.
0: I mean, I feel like the superpower may have also been for the Spurs, you know, having the sisters on their sideline, the nuns were there, divine intervention.
2: Doesn't hurt.
0: It does. Reggie Miller was on the broadcast, and I heard him say that something about one of the players, he's like, I may end up having to go visit if they end up doing, you know.
2: Hey.
0: So, yeah, so the Spurs end up winning 103-82. Again, the series is deadlocked at 2 apiece now, heading back to Oklahoma City on Tuesday. He is Harrison Sanford. I am Keith Irizarry. Speaking of the Spurs, the alien put on quite a show. We will hear from him next. It is Game Night, ESPN Radio, the all-new ESPN app, SiriusXM Channel 80, and on TuneIn.
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0: Obama had another game where he dominated as the San Antonio Spurs tied up their series in the Western Conference Finals against the Oklahoma City Thunder, winning at home. Excuse me, dominating at home, winning 103-282. This is Game Night on ESPN Radio, the ESPN app, and Sirius XM Channel 80, presented by Progressive Insurance. I am Harrison Sanford. If you'd like to chime in on the Western Conference Finals, hit us up on the call-in line, 1-888-729-3776, 1-888-SAY-ESPN. So Victor Wembanyama on the night, 33 points, 8 rebounds, 11 of 22 from the field, plus 29 while he was on the floor, Keith, and he just seemed as if he was determined from the outset to make sure that the Spurs even up this series.
1: Yeah, Harrison, you heard him after game three kind of talk about, you know, I need to be better. I'm not doing enough. I'm not helping us. It was a lot of I'm. And a lot of times when, you know, superstar athletes say the I and my and me, it's usually a bad thing. But for Wemby, I think it was a good thing. He's the leader of this team. Even at, you know, such a young age and being his first time in the postseason, he understands that the guys are going to go as he ends up leading them. So from Wemby talked a bunch after this one. And obviously one of the things was on his mind about how you'd bounce back from game three into game four.
2: I didn't really wonder, no, because it's we didn't do nothing unexpected. But the truth is that we had never been in this kind of situation before. It was our first deficit in a playoff series. And we just responded, but it was nothing amazing. It wasn't magic. We just did what we needed to do. And the series is far from over. We got 6 more wins before we can rest.
1: It is so impressive, Harrison, to listen to. I love that you just giggled on that one. Like, it's impressive to listen to him because he casually is kind of almost cocky.
0: Oh, see, that is what got me. Did you hear what he said at the end?
1: Yeah.
0: Most players would have said, in his position, most players would have said, we have 2 wins left. In order, because your focus is winning the Western Conference Finals and beating the Oklahoma City Thunder. He said, no, we have 6 wins left because they want 4 more potentially after this series in the NBA Finals. Eyes on the prize, eyes on the NBA championship, eyes on the Larry O'Brien trophy. That subtle note right there is pretty darn cool to me. It lets me know this where his head is at and his level of focus. And I think the most difficult thing probably for him going through these playoffs, obviously it being the first time, when you're a big man, Keith, you don't necessarily bring up the ball. And so him and his teammates are trying to find ways where they can make him be effective. From game one, it's Alex Caruso guarding him. Game two, it's Isaiah Hartenstein pulling and grabbing. Game three, now we integrate our starting point guard in De'Aaron Fox. So game by game, new things are being instituted. New players are coming in and out of the series. And he's learning it on the fly. I think it's pretty darn impressive to see what he's able to put out there on the court with all the adjustments that are being made, particularly to stop him.
1: Rolling along, Game Night on ESPN Radio, Sirius XM Channel 80. Keith Irizarry, Harrison Sanford with you. More from Wemby, the Spurs center, on maybe his hardest critic. It might be himself.
2: I don't know if I'm hard on myself. We all have high standards, you know, and I know I have a lot of responsibilities, but I'm here for it. And yeah, it was better today. It wasn't perfect, but you know, we all of us, I'm talking like the whole organizations, we're going to have to do things that are not, that we didn't sign up for, you know. I'm an employee to play basketball, but I'm not an employee to talk to whoever and find out answers to. It's we're all going to do things like that. And that's why, as I was saying, I need to find ways to impact the game in many areas.
1: I mean, listen, I won't come on these airwaves and tell you like I didn't grow up a Spurs fan or anything like that. But Wemby is so ridiculously likable. When you listen to, like, he is everything that I think a superstar should be. Listening to him talk and then how he does it all out there on the court.
0: The NBA is super fortunate to have a guy like Victor Wembanyama angling and potentially being the face of the league with not just his one-of-one style of play and his physique, but his demeanor when he gets a microphone, how he addresses the media, how thoughtful he is. And this is where Victor Wembanyama is super fortunate. What other franchise would you want to start your potential Hall of Fame career with than the San Antonio Spurs? You watch the game, you see Tim Duncan in the stands, you see David Robinson there, and De'Aaron Fox, the point guard for the team, noted during the postgame show that after the Game 3 loss, Greg Popovich walked into the Spurs locker room and called them out and basically told them how Game 3 was is not how the Spurs are supposed to play basketball, and he had choice words for them. Imagine this. Greg Popovich, who's dealing with his own health issues, still coming into the Spurs locker room with the fiery speech for his guys. He is being bred and being raised in the proper basketball environment, from the maturity to the experience that's around him throughout the whole organization. He's set up for success, man. And so it's going to be scary hours for the remainder of the league going forward with Victor Wembanyama leading the Spurs and leading the charge there.
1: And then it's Wemby doing all the right stuff, you know, separately too, right? Like, you know, going in, you know, getting work in with Hakeem Olajuwon and, you know, learning from the monks and learning how to, like, you know, settle himself down and calm down. But I think you nailed it. Being in this organization, like the San Antonio Spurs, if we took a straw poll of the most well-run organizations over, let's say, the last 25 years, they'd have to be top two or three, wouldn't they?
0: Absolutely. Absolutely. They had the five championships during that run that started in 1999 with David Robinson and Tim Duncan. And the thing about Tim Duncan that Greg Popovich always discussed was how Tim Duncan made himself coachable, and there was a trickle-down effect of it all. Honestly, I'll tell you here, Keith, as I've watched Victor Wembanyama and I see the environment he's growing up in, he has the best chance since LeBron James to be the greatest player of all time.
1: Wow.
0: The skill set is incredible, unique, one of one. We've never seen anybody with this size being able to score in the manner that he does. And I've said this before, Victor Wembanyama is one of the few players ever that can average under 20 points per game and still win MVP, because what he does on the defensive side of the ball is truly disabling for offenses. And then you throw in the part where he is playing. What organization is he representing? Who is he learning under? All of those things combine with his internal motivation to really, he has a roadway to being the best player we've ever seen. It sounds crazy when you think of Jordan and LeBron, but look at him. Look at the production. Look at the ability.
1: And he's doing it right away, too, right? Like, that's the thing. You know, he's barely legal to drink alcohol, and he is dominating this league in a way that we haven't seen maybe ever, doing things at a height that we haven't really seen maybe ever, and appears to be the kind of guy that, like, you watched him in the All-Star festivities, right? In the All-Star game, like, he was the one that set the tone for that. And so last night, Harrison, we had a conversation about, like, the face of the NBA and who it would be and who is it right now. Part of my take was, I don't know if we have a face of the NBA right now. I think we have a few options for it. Typically, I want a face of the NBA to be someone that has won a title or has won an MVP. I'm willing to take a step back. Even if the Spurs don't win this championship this year, I think he's the face of the NBA.
0: I think he is too, because I think we all want to watch this journey. There isn't one, let alone not just basketball fans, I don't think there's any sports fan that doesn't want to follow this one of one, abnormal, likable, unique basketball player. He's the face to me. And trust me, I love basketball. There's a lot of guys that I like watching, but if I had to declare one, it's him.
1: Shai Gilgeous-Alexander is a back-to-back MVP, won a championship last year, was the MVP of the NBA Finals. But yeah, Wemby's doing things.
0: Yeah.
1: Just, it's different. It's just different.
0: And you're not, and Wemby doesn't, I don't see him having negative reception online. And obviously, when it comes to SGA, He is definitely a polarizing, a great basketball player, but polarizing.
1: Oklahoma City once looked unbeatable. What now? 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
1: I'm Marty Hausberger. From start to finish, Game 4 of the NBA's Western Conference Finals between San Antonio and Oklahoma City was controlled by the Spurs.
2: Horn sounds. Spurs needed a win to avoid a 3-1 hole, and they locked down the Oklahoma City Thunder defensively. San Antonio routes OKC 103-82, and this series is tied at 2 as the Western Conference Finals heads north to OKC.
1: Mark Kestisher on ESPN Radio. The Spurs stifled the Thunder from 3, allowing just 6 makes on 33 attempts. OKC also committed 17 turnovers. Spurs star Victor Wembanyama scored 33 points. Game 3 of the West Final in the NHL. The Golden Knights flipped history on its head. Vegas 0-19 in playoff franchise history when trailing by 3 goals or more. Exactly where they were after the first period to the Avalanche tonight. They'll make it 1-19.
3: Unlikely story for the Golden Knights. Now Hurdle takes a tip pass to the goal. He scores!
1: Fox Sports 98.9 Vegas tacks on one more and beats Colorado 5-3 to take a commanding 3-0 series lead. Coca-Cola 600 taken by Daniel Suarez, about 20 laps shy of the 400 scheduled. Lightning and rain halting the proceedings a little early. And Sweden's Felix Rosenqvist won the Indianapolis 500 by the slimmest margin in the race's history, beat David Malukas by 2/100ths of a second.
4: Hey, it's Michelle Smallman, and coming up Monday, Dak and the Cowboys, as well as Joe Burrow and the Bengals, they've been the darlings of the offseason, but I'll tell you if I'm buying any of the hype. 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

0: It's Sunday, May 24th, 2026, and this is Game Night.
1: It trickles near the end line where Champagne picks it up with 5 seconds to go in the half. Now to Wemby with three at half court. He's going to pull a half court jumper. Hit it at the horn! Victor Wembanyama with a 45-footer from half court. 22 points at halftime for Wemby here in game four. Hartenstein against Wemby. Back to the basket. Poked away by Castle. Good job, Steph. Steph's going to drive, feed Wemby. Goes in strong and throws it down with a big left hand.
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2: You heard the sound there, and Victor Wembanyama ends up with 33 points, 8 rebounds, 5 assists, 3 blocks, and barely needs to play in the fourth quarter. Spurs win 103-82. They will head to Oklahoma City on Tuesday with the series tied up at 2. It is Game Night on ESPN Radio, the ESPN app, Sirius XM, Channel 80. 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He is Harrison Sanford. I am Keith Irizarry. Our call-in line is 888-729-3776, 888-SAY-ESPN. So many ways to digest this game. Spent a boatload of time talking about the Spurs, and I think it's, you know, a good time to kind of break down the Oklahoma City Thunder. So, Harrison, you take a look at this Thunder, and there's all these crazy stats, all right? So the first road loss of the postseason for them, the first time scoring less than 100 points since February 12th, and da-da-da-da-da-da-da-da-da. If you had to pinpoint, and we'll do more, but if you had to pinpoint one thing that was the reason they lost Game 4, is there one thing that was the reason?
3: Yes, I think the Oklahoma City Thunder have an SGA problem, as in he's the only one. And the level of greatness that you're requiring of him, I don't know if he can't reach, if he can reach that without some help. This is, I couldn't believe it when I saw it. Through four games, SGA, a man who averaged over 30 points per game this season, shooting over 50% from the field. He's basically like the guard version of Shaquille O'Neal when it comes to efficiency. That's what SGA is known for. Through four games, 31 of 79 from the field, 39%. 4 of 15 from three, 26%, Keith. That's not SGA. That's a total opposite of who SGA is. If there's one thing SGA does, he plays basketball at a high level of efficiency. You can't get efficiency from SGA. The Thunder are in a world of trouble.
2: Only the sixth time that SGA, who had 19 points, by the way, was held under 20 points over the last two seasons.
3: My goodness.
2: Yeah, a little bit of an SGA problem, and the Spurs maybe adjusting and figuring out how to at least neutralize SGA. Mark Dagno, the Thunder head coach, why did their offense struggle tonight?
4: I thought we left a lot to be desired on that end of the floor tonight. We didn't have the sharpness, force, or precision necessary to crack them, and they were really good defensively. Just their energy, their physicality, as you know, coming in, you know, like, you know, they're down and they're at home, and you can kind of expect that, but it's different when you're out there. So credit them, they outplayed us tonight, but the group we had can play a lot better than we played tonight as well.
2: I'll also say this, and again, Mark Dagno, Thunder head coach, we'll hear a little bit more from him. Harrison, I don't think it's a great thing, and this is not to, you know, slight Isaiah Hartenstein. It's not a great thing when your first 8 points of the game is scored by Hartenstein and no one else can do anything for Oklahoma City.
3: Well, that's the bet that Mitch Johnson and the Spurs have made over the course of this series. Game number one was that they made the bet that Alex Caruso can't hit shots. Or game number two, rather, yet they made the bet that Alex Caruso can't hit shots. And through those first two games, Alex Caruso was hitting shots. But at the end of the day, in order for the, I think, because of the level of defense that both of these teams play, there are going to be offensive struggles. I mean, we're talking about two teams that were in the top three in defensive rating this season. The Thunder were number one, and the Spurs were number two. For the Oklahoma City Thunder, though, most of the damage that they do is off turnovers. Like, I thought it was incredible last year that they were really able to score in the manner that they did or survive the way that they did off of turnovers. But that's just what they do. And this year, when it comes to opponent turnovers per offensive play, Oklahoma City is turning teams over basically 14% of the time. And that's how they end up scoring so many points. Because they get those between the points off turnovers and SGA being efficient. But if the Spurs are going to play high-level defense, which they're totally capable of with Victor Wembanyama on the court, then you really are going to start to rely off those points off turnovers. And if you get guys like Stephon Castle and De'Aaron Fox taking care of the ball, it really makes that side of the equation extremely difficult for OKC.
2: Harrison, much is made, again, game night, ESPN Radio, ESPN app, much is made of the bench play for Oklahoma City Thunder, right? And the 76 points in the previous game and the dominance from the bench and the depth of this team. But in hour one of our show, you talked a lot about a few players that aren't on the court right now for the Thunder. So like A.J. Mitchell and J-Dub. Why can't this, in your estimation, why will the Thunder struggle to win this series if those guys can't play, despite the fact that you've got so much depth on this roster?
3: Well, it's the skill set of those two guys. And let's not get it twisted. OKC is extremely deep. I mean, the fact that a guy like Aaron Wiggins barely played in game number two and the Thunder won 123-108 in game number three just shows you how talented they are. Aaron Wiggins only had 2 minutes in that game. He played a lot more tonight. But the skill set of most of those players that are coming off the bench, a Jared McCain, a Casey Wallace who's not coming off the bench, but he's considered one of the others, Isaiah Joe is a catch-and-shoot type of guy. Those are shooters. They need somebody to create for them. And so when you take A.J. Mitchell, who is a creator, who could put the ball on the ground, when you take Jalen Williams, a guy who could get to the basket, put the ball on the ground, and create for others, then you really look at SGA and the roster and you say, my goodness, he's the only one left that can create. Imagine the same thing for the San Antonio Spurs. Imagine if they were down Dylan Harper and De'Aaron Fox and only Stephon Castle was their creator. You'd be like, oh, wow. All the other guys are going to be somewhat be rendered obsolete if you can't get them the ball. And that's really where OKC is going to struggle, in my opinion. If they can't get at least one of those guys back, you can't rely on Shea to be the sole hub of creating offense when he already has a hard job scoring for himself. Now you're asking him to create for others, and he can't take a break. He can't because there's nobody else that can do it. At least it was A.J. Mitchell. SGA can stand in the corner for a couple possessions. He can go to the bench comfortably. That's not the case if you don't have A.J. Mitchell and you don't have Jalen Williams.
2: ESPN NBA analyst Kendrick Perkins was a guest of the 11 p.m. Sports Center. Was asked what the Spurs are doing that's making OKC struggle shooting.
5: You saw them dogs out there. And it started with Stephon Castle. I didn't know whether to call him a Doberman or a pit bull, the way they sicked him on SGA today. And he the one that really, yes, Wimby was the best player on the floor, but Stephon Castle's actually set the tone from the jump with his physicality. To be honest, I have never seen anybody in the league be able to guard SGA 101 like we're witnessing right now in Stephon Castle. That wasn't a lot of doubling coming. That was me and you, mano y mano. Everything was tough. The catches was tough. Him getting the ball, SGA trying to get the ball up the floor was tough. He was challenging his shots without fouling. He kept them off the free throw line. All across the board, I thought Stephon Castle tonight was the unsung hero of this game while Wimby was the best player on the floor.
2: You know what it is about Castle, too, is he's big enough to guard SGA and fast enough to guard SGA, and I mean this in all positive ways, mean enough to guard SGA also. Like, he is a dude out there that's got a mean streak, and Harrison, I love watching Stephon Castle play defense.
3: He's absolutely a terror on that side of the ball. And the good thing for the San Antonio Spurs for him tonight is that he was able to go into that, finish the first half, and he wasn't in foul trouble. And that's one of the things that can definitely hurt them when he gets fouled, when he gets in foul trouble, because he's their preferred defender. Devin Fistel has done a good job. Dalen Harper has his moments. Carter Bryant's a little bit too young out there to trust him in defensive minutes because he makes some rookie mistakes. Stephon Castle's the guy. He's a guy who probably should have gotten more notice for all defensive team. If you can have him out there, he's probably the only guy that Mitch Johnson truly trusts one-on-one on SGA. And even then, you're still going to send some help. So with his athleticism, his length, his tenacity, the Spurs are in a very good spot. They have great defensive personnel, obviously anchored by Wemby, but Stephon Castle's a big part of that puzzle as well.
2: Once again, San Antonio is victorious 103-82. The series is tied up at 2 games apiece. We will continue to hear from more stars from tonight's Western Conference Final, game number 4. It, of course, is game night on ESPN Radio, the all-new ESPN app, SiriusXM Channel 80, and tune in.
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0: avoid a 3-1 hole, and they lock down the Oklahoma City Thunder defensively. San Antonio routs OKC 103-82, and this series is tied at 2 as the Western Conference Finals heads north to OKC.
1: 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He is Harrison Sanford. I am Keith Irizarry. And Harrison, all right, so here are my highlights for you. Isaiah Hartenstein, he scores the first 8 points of the game for Oklahoma City. Shai Gilgeous-Alexander hits a jump shot to stop a five-minute scoring drought to make it 23-10. And now we have dead air on the Oklahoma City Thunder. Those were your highlights for OKC. That's not the way the night was supposed to go. But my goodness, the Spurs, they controlled this one from the get-go.
2: Absolutely, they did. And controlling it meant for them taking care of the ball. OKC averages 22 points off turnovers in the regular season. They only forced one turnover from the starting guards tonight for the San Antonio Spurs. One turnover for Vassell, one turnover for Castle, zero for De'Aaron Fox. So they really got their water cut off on a main source of their offense. And when you factor in the quality of defense, we know the Spurs are capable of playing some regression to the mean for the others when it comes to shooting for OKC, and you end up having a 21-point blowout. Oh, and then also let's factor in, desperation matters. Spurs knew there's absolutely no way they can lose that game 4 and go into game number 5 in OKC with their season on the line. So a lot of things were not working in OKC's favor, and it played in the box score tonight.
1: You look at the San Antonio Spurs, and the main pieces for their squad, the quote-unquote important players, are all very young. Like, Vassell is like the seasoned veteran. De'Aaron Fox is, you know, like a newer guy on the roster, and he's a veteran. But otherwise, it's a lot of young players, but they are playing very mature. All right, now we go to OKC. The two-time MVP in SGA was asked in the presser, why can't this offense get things going?
3: They just punched us in our face early. It's two games in a row. They've come out the aggressors. Last game we were able to course correct. Tonight, we just didn't do so. We gotta do a better job of starting the games. Obviously, it's a little bit more challenging when you're on the road, and we know that. But we gotta go out there and do it if we wanna win games, especially against a team that good.
1: You know, there's a feeling that I get a little bit, Harrison, about this Oklahoma City Thunder team after winning the championship last year, and I dare say cruising through the regular season a little bit this year. I think there were times they were coasting. I get this feeling, and I could be wrong. I get this feeling, and you heard it a little bit there. They kind of just think they can win whenever they need to win. They don't come out like hair on fire to start. And something's got to change, otherwise they could end up losing the series.
2: That is true, and if you even go back to game number one, remember it was the Spurs that came out to the aggressive start. They started the game on an 11-3 run in game number one, a game that the Spurs eventually won. As SGA just pointed out, game 3 and game 4, Spurs came out more aggressive. I think there's something to be said for the Spurs playing as if they have something to prove and really still learning on the fly, where OKC has so much confidence in what they have. So much confidence in what they built. And again, and this really stands out for me, when I've watched OKC over the course of the season, over the course of the past 2 years, it really does feel that they can flip a switch and they just turn it up defensively and they start making you cough up the ball. Next thing you know, it's one of these blitzes that they just put on you. It's a 15-3 run because they could make you turn over the ball. I mean, that's their superpower. And I truly believe that in this series, that might not be something that they can enable all the time. The Spurs, if De'Aaron Fox is on the court, I trust them to take care of the ball. If Victor Wembanyama is bringing up the ball a bit more, I trust them to take care of the ball. I truly believe that this is going to have to be one of those Shai Gilgeous-Alexander masterpiece series. It's going to have to be one of those series where he's averaging 30 points per game, where he's shooting over 50% from the field. What they're getting from him now is still great. It's still all-star level. is probably still all NBA first team level. But we need MVP SGA, not perennial all-star SGA. And that difference between MVP level and all-star level, it could be what decides this Western Conference Finals.
1: 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It is game night on ESPN Radio. He is Harrison Sanford. I am Keith Irizarry. You were talking about SGA and needing even more from him. What does he think needs to happen for his squad to regroup and get a win in game five?
3: Whether you win or lose, you want to learn the lessons from the game. And when you lose, they're a little bit louder. The lessons are a little bit louder, and that's just how we view it. Like, you want to learn through the wins, but sometimes you lose, and you gotta get better. In a series, that's what it's about: getting better and being better when you're done the series, and you were to start the series and give yourself a chance. That's what we focus on.
1: I want to sneak in another piece of sound here. Mitch Johnson, the head coach for the San Antonio Spurs, when he was talking about his team and what they did well throughout this series, but really in game number four, one of those things is how you defend SGA. So what's the game plan there?
4: I thought the guys did a great job again of just being connected, where you're in team defense, and there are times, depending on the situation and the spacing and the circumstances, where you have to continue to move as the play unfolds and develops. And I thought we did a good job of being in, showing the crowd, but then also making appropriate reads and movements off that. And those guys did a heck of a job, obviously, with their

0: AJ Mitchell and Jalen Williams back because I need somebody else to help me initiate the offense. That's number one. Number two, I have to put more pressure on Wemby when he has the ball, even when he's on the perimeter. And you saw tonight, Wemby would get the ball at the three-point line to kind of sag off him a little bit because you're like, I'll settle with Wemby shooting the three. Well, Victor Wembanyama was 3 of 7 from three tonight. and he ended up with 5 assists. I would have to pressure him more, and you have to force turnovers. I mean, that is the lifeblood of Oklahoma City. This Western Conference Finals, this is not like the 2016 through 18 NBA Finals when it was Warriors Cavs and we expected a lot of scoring. No, the superpower of both of these teams is going to be the defense. You got to crank your defense up another level. You got to employ your guys. Play some defense, pick up full court. OKC is deep. They go, what, 10, 11 deep on their rotation? Well, if you're out there, you're picking up full court. We need, if I was Mark Dagnall, I would say, we need easier buckets. Because in the half court, it's going to be impossible to score at a consistent rate efficiently.
1: Yeah, it's a Thunder team when they are getting turnovers and they're getting out and running and they're getting layups and they're, you know, finishing strong. They're energetic, they're electric, and they're the team that won a championship last year. Again, I'm not trying to be hyperbolic. I'm not trying to, you know, be prisoner of the moment. Game 4 was a dominant performance by San Antonio, but all it did was make the series 2-2.
0: Right.
1: This is a series that is still, again, tied 2-2. There could potentially be 3 games left, and 2 of those games will be played in Oklahoma City. So I just gave you a whole boatload of numbers. Analytically, winners of 2 of 3? We'll discuss on ESPN Radio.
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1: I'm Marty Hausberger. Victor Wembanyama had 33 points, 8 rebounds, 5 assists, and 3 blocks, and the Spurs held Oklahoma City to its second lowest postseason total, beating the Thunder 103-82 Game 4 Sunday night to tie the Western Conference Finals. Coach Mitch Johnson loved what he saw.
2: I saw a lot, and I'm not surprised. I think our competitive response all year has been pretty good, and he's been at the forefront of that.
1: The Thunder hit only 6 of 33 threes and turned it over 17 times. History made in the NHL as the Vegas Golden Knights shot Colorado in Game 3 of the West Final.
3: The Golden Knights will hold on for the biggest comeback win in their playoff history. The Knights win 5-3 and take a commanding 3-0 series lead against the President's Trophy winning Avalanche.
1: Fox Sports 98.9 on the final call. Vegas trailed 3-0 in the first, only to score the last 5. Previously in their playoff history, Vegas 0-19 when trailing by 3 or more goals. Colorado was 74-1 in their history when ahead by at least 3. Coca-Cola 600 won tonight by Daniel Suarez of Mexico. He's the first Mexican to win it. Baseball, Reed Detmers dealing tonight for the Angels against Texas on ESPN Radio.
4: 1-2 pitch, check swing, did he? Yes, he did on appeal. James Hoy down at first, rings him up. 14 strikeouts for Reed Detmers. 2 gone of the 8.
1: Detmers retired 24 of 25 batters. LA wins on a walk-off error, 2-1.
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10: No excuses. I don't feel like we're overmatched.
11: I wouldn't be surprised if we did an investigation and we discovered that half the team had already made vacation reservations.
10: We have an opportunity to get one on Monday and then go back to New York and get one there and come back here. That's where the mindset is.
12: Some of the sounds, some of the voices from the Knicks and the Cavaliers. It is game night on ESPN Radio, the ESPN app, SiriusXM, Channel 80. 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I'm Keith Irizarry. He's Harrison Sanford. So the Cavaliers are down 3-0, but maybe they're not. I don't know, because they sort of are, but they're not. And they could win, but they lost, and they might, but maybe, yeah. So, Harrison, you and I have known each other for a bit. We both like numbers. I mean, I think that numbers and stats are important to tell stories, right? Mm-hmm. But also, there's this thing. I don't know, like my eyes, they can see things happening. Here's what I can tell you for a fact. The Knicks are leading the series 3 games to none. Can you agree with me that I am correct about that?
13: Wholeheartedly and happily, I agree.
12: All right, cool. So now, if I were to turn around, and we'll play sound in a second, but if I were to turn around, Harrison, and tell you, but actually, the Cavaliers are leading 2-1, would you tell me, Keith, you're crazy?
13: I would tell you that you're more than crazy. I would say you need your ESPN radio rights revoked.
12: Cool. I appreciate you, and I appreciate your honesty. Now it is time to hear from the Cavs head coach, Kenny Atkinson, analytically speaking.
14: Analytically, I think we've won the expected. I said 3 out of 3. We're 2 out of 3 in the expected. I don't know if you guys follow that. There's an expected score, you know, and we won 2 out of 3. And I know you're looking confused, but there is really, you know, if you believe in process and all that, like, man, I take that layer. I know I don't throw that on them. I see it for myself. I'm like, man, we have this feeling. I have this feeling. Then I can go to our analytical table and be like, man, we are. You know, and last night it was, the expected score was like 1 point or 2. Us shooting way below expected, them shooting way over. You know, and I know no one wants to hear that. I think you guys like hearing it. I know. You know, general public, no one wants it. Everyone's outcome based. And, you know, sure, I get that too.
12: Wow. All right. So I was very facetious to open this up. So I think I said enough for now. Let me let you react to that. Go ahead.
13: Usually when we get to the end of playoff series featuring James Harden, it's James Harden that is on the Summer Jam screen. So maybe Kenny Atkinson, in a favor to his star point guard, is trying to take the heat off of James Harden, because Kenny Atkinson, you have taken all of the spotlight for the Cavaliers' blunders in this series that has you in a realistic 0-3 deficit. From the collapse in game number one to whatever in the world happened in game number three. Let's speak on the analytics. Does analytics actually measure passion, desire, will?
12: I don't believe so.
13: Because if anybody watched game three, particularly in the fourth quarter, the Cavaliers quit. What does the analytics say about that? Can the analytics track lack of passion, lack of desire? Maybe if the analytics tracked that, tracked effort, maybe Kenny Atkinson would realize that analytically, you're losing this series 3-0. Because what I saw from the Cavaliers in game number three was a team that said, we're just not good enough. And yes, there is some truth to what Kenny Atkinson is talking about. They did miss some open looks. That is for sure. But that's what happens in the sport of basketball. There's not one champion that will tell you they shot perfectly in every game. At a certain point, your desire usually is what helps predict what happens on that side of the court. And I mentioned desire because usually desire and passion translate to defense. And the Cavaliers don't play a lick of it. They have no answer for Jalen Brunson. They have no answer for Karl-Anthony Towns when he's running as the hub of the offense. Mikal Bridges is lighting them up from mid-range. OG Anunoby's doing his thing. Did the analytics tell you that it was smart to leave Josh Hart open all game long in game number two? Did the analytics tell you what happens when you give a player confidence? I'm sure the analytics told the Spurs, to leave Jalen Williams open in game number three, and he cooked them. That's why the defense changed in game number four. I understand what he's saying. I truly do. But you got to read the room. You're down 0-3. There's got to be a – you got to – that's not encouraging the troops, in my opinion.
12: Let me try to – I'm going to try to take the other side for a second, even though I'm not there, but I'm going to try. I'm going to try my best, okay? What if I told you that Kenny Atkinson was using us in the media to get his message across to his players that this series is not as far gone as some people think? We're right in there. And all it takes is a bounce of a ball here or there, and we could be right back in it. Is there any way that could, I don't know, work?
13: No. I mean, number one, if that was something I was going to say if I was Kenny Atkinson, I would say that in the locker room. I would not say that to the press, because now, from a national standpoint, you're going to deal with your players and your team essentially being clowned by everybody else in the media, from fan bases alike. Because I'm all into this series, I'm following Cleveland media as well, and they're killing Kenny Atkinson for saying what he said. And when it comes to that too, honestly, at the end of the day, I forget the phrase. You know what they say? Sometimes would you rather win, or would you rather be right? Like, if Kenny Atkinson, fine. If you just want to live and die with your process, go ahead. Or maybe your process needs to change. You know, like, okay, we generated this many open threes. Okay, great. And you lost the game. Maybe your game plan shouldn't be to generate offensive threes. Maybe your game plan should be go to where maybe you have a better advantage on the interior with a guy like Evan Mobley, or the pick and roll game with Jared Allen. I'm not a coach. So I don't know the whole thing. But the process, frankly, is flawed. And that's why you're down 0-3.
12: Let's sneak in a bite here from Quentin Richardson, Q Rich. He joined ESPN, the Sports Center, earlier in the day. He's an ESPN NBA analyst, and he discussed how a team can and did the Cavaliers have any ability to bounce back from that Game 1 debacle.
0: I feel like that Game 1, was a soul snatcher for the Cavs. It's proven that they haven't been able to recover from it. Like you said, he mentioned it twice, and I think it really sticks out that when you lose those type of games, when it happened, I was waiting to see the response in Game 2, like, can they recover? But in my mind, after they lost that lead and lost the way they lost in Game 1, I felt like that was the series right there. But I wanted to give it its just due and just, you know, see how it played out. But everything leads to that game snatched their soul. It took the whole series away and it put them in a bad way to where they can't recover from it.
12: Listen, the Cavaliers are a good basketball team. I say that on purpose. They're a good basketball team. The Knicks are a better basketball team.
13: Yep. 100%. I mean, notice when Kenny Atkinson was talking about his team and the process being good, notice how he was really emphasizing the offense. And that's the difference between the Cavaliers and the Knicks. The Knicks also are a very good defensive team with Bridges, with Hart, with OG Anunoby. And as great as the process could end up being for the Cavaliers, they're still not going to play good defense. So you could have one of those games where everybody goes lights out from three. Are you going to stop the Knicks? The evidence has shown they cannot. That's why they gave up a 22-point lead in the fourth quarter of game number one, because you can't stop anybody.
12: It almost feels process like the Cavaliers over. Are just hoping that the Knicks will miss shots or turn the ball over. They're not able to actually force those things to happen.
13: There you go.
12: So the New York Knicks have won 10 consecutive games. The last time they were in an NBA final.
13: Yes, they
12: 1999.
13: Have.
12: I had a full head of hair. I was in college, and I was loving life. I'd like to love life again. So New York, will they head to the NBA Finals? We discuss that and more. It's Game Night on ESPN Radio, the all-new ESPN app, Sirius XM Channel 80, and, of course, on TuneIn.
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18: 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You're driving around Philly town. 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
15: 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No more Mr. Nice Guy. This is Winner Take All. 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
5: 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He is Harrison Sanford. I am Keith Irizarry. And you got a bunch of New York people right now on your airwaves. So we're going to be talking about these New York Knicks. And, you know, Harrison, you look at... So if you go over the last couple of years with how this roster has been constructed, you know, 2 years ago, we were told the roster was constructed to get by the Boston Celtics. They got by the Boston Celtics. You fall short against the Indiana Pacers, right? Then we were told that Tibbs was the guy, but then you were told that Tibbs isn't the guy, and now it's going to be Mike Brown. And then there were some hiccups early, and you're like, is Mike Brown the guy? But he clearly seems to be the guy because this team is not exhausted in this postseason. So you put all that together, and you are one game away from making it to the NBA Finals for the first time since 1999. You and me were New York guys. We followed these teams since we were kids. We both cover this team for different networks as well. So give the nation a feel. What would a Knicks Finals appearance mean to this city?
6: Elation. It would mean it's like a beam of joy that... It's like an internal beam of joy that just spreads amongst all. I've lived, even though I'm a New Yorker, I've lived in six different cities, Keith, throughout my course of my life and career. And the one thing I did not like about myself, right, living in these other cities, and I noticed it, was that I was like, wow, New York really makes me an angry person. Why do I feel alarmed when I walk down the street and somebody says hi to me? When I used to live in Ohio, I remember my first day of work in Ohio, this lady saw me walking down the street, 20 years older than me, whatever. She goes, hey, young man, you have a nice tie. And I'm like, is something wrong with my tie? I'm looking at myself like, okay. Somebody else would say, hey, how you doing? And I'd be like, oh. Why are you talking to me? Because that's how New Yorkers are bred. We don't say hi to each other on the street. We don't acknowledge each other in passing. We got places to go and people to see, and we need to be there at a fast rate. But this time of year, with the Knicks in the one win away from the NBA Finals, you can hug somebody on the streets of New York and they hug you back. For the first time in New York City history, you can say hello, and the person across the street or right in front of you would say hello back. New Yorkers, wouldn't you know, we have joy. We're pleasant. We're not mean. Take the AirPods out your ear, and they'll say hi right back to you. Amazing. It's a one-of-one occurrence in Gotham. This doesn't happen. What is happening now, that is how happy people are. You could actually have a conversation with your fellow New Yorker who could be a total stranger to you. We're all happy. We're beyond, I can't even put it into words how happy people are.
5: Let me go a little further with the New York sports scene as well, too, because, all right, so the thing about New York is there are so many teams that you can root for, right? So football, you've got the Giants, you've got the Jets. If you want to claim Buffalo, you can do that as well. Most tri-state people don't. They consider Buffalo a little bit different. Hockey, you've got the Islanders, you've got the Rangers, and some people root for the Devils because of the tri-state thing. Football, you got Giants and Jets, right? And I know that the Brooklyn Nets are technically in New York, but they're not the team most New Yorkers will claim. It's a Knicks city. It is different when the New York Knicks are doing their thing. Quentin Richardson spent some time playing for the New York Knicks. He was on Game Day, ESPN NBA analyst. And what would a title mean for New Yorkers?
7: When you look at the landscape of New York sports, right, you got the Mets, you got the Yankees, you got the Giants, you got the Jets, you got the Islanders, you got the Rangers. Everybody got, you got two of everything except what? The Knicks. Like, now they got Brooklyn, but if you're a real New Yorker, they don't consider that New York's team. They consider the New York Knicks, and they are the sole one. Everybody else is kind of a split. Some people Nets fans, some people Yankees. This is the one thing that they all come together on.
5: Q Rich echoing my sentiment. I love it there. Thank you, Quentin Richardson, on game day a little bit earlier. Again, Keith Irizarry, Harrison Sanford right here on game night on ESPN Radio talking about these New York Knicks. So the other part about this Knicks team, too, is they're deep now. Like, last year, you had moderate depth. I don't know if you trusted the depth. This is a team now where, I mean, fans have fallen in love with Jose Alvarado. Like, you could go as deep as that and go, that's my guy. I love Jose.
6: Yeah, it's beautiful to see. They're not just deep, but they actually run, or they actually operate in a way that actually exposes their depth. And yes, last year that was a big concern. With Tom Thibodeau as the head coach, he wasn't really going into the bench. And you can argue that maybe the talent wasn't just there on the bench. But I want to really focus in on the power of the starting lineup and how deep just the starting lineup is in itself. Before they decided to make Karl-Anthony Towns more of the hub of the offense, it felt like the team lived and died with Jalen Brunson's success. And Jalen Brunson's absolutely great. But what has happened is the New York Knicks, by giving Karl-Anthony Towns the ball, have hit their final form. Last year, Jalen Brunson missed a month of the season with an injury, and OG Anunoby averaged 20 points per game during that stretch with Jalen Brunson out. And I kept on saying to myself, wouldn't it be nice if OG can still average 20 points per game with Jalen Brunson healthy? That's the idea that you want with the Knicks. Yeah, you want Jalen Brunson to be great, but you want other players to be great while he is being great. And that's what's happened now ever since Game 4 of the Eastern Conference first round series against the Atlanta Hawks. Giving the ball to Towns is allowed. Jalen Brunson is going to be Jalen Brunson. But OG Anunoby during these playoffs is averaging 19 points per game. Mikal Bridges is shooting something like 65% from the field these playoffs, particularly since they started the 10-game winning streak. You just have everybody's contributing now, not just Brunson and maybe another guy the next day and another guy the next day. The starting lineup is one of the few starting lineups that can have four guys score 20 points in the game and you wouldn't be surprised. And that's what's been unlocked. They're at their final form at the right time. They're playing beautiful basketball on both sides of the floor.
5: 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More likely, the Knicks close it out in four, or the Thunder lose to the Spurs. What do you got? Put you on the spot.
6: More likely, the Knicks close it out in four, or the Thunder
5: lose the series.
6: The Knicks are going to win. The Knicks are going to win game four. Yeah. They smell blood in the water. That was when we go back to game number 3 and 4 against Philadelphia and look at the last 4 minutes of game number 3 against the Cavs. The Cavs quit, and they quit because they know they're not the better team. The Knicks are going to come for blood, and I do think you'll get a lot more Knicks fans in Rocket Arena as well, because that fan base probably knows that it's over. Those tickets are going to be a lot cheaper for Knicks fans, and it's Memorial Day Monday. They're going to take over Rocket Arena. Knicks are going to take over the series and close it out on Monday night.
5: Knicks are 2.5-point favorites on the road
6: against
5: the Cavs.
6: Lay more points. That's a double-digit win for the Knicks.
5: I agree.
6: Take the plus money and run.
5: I like the Knicks to win. I like the Knicks to cover. Here's one thing I'll throw out there. You might want to take the Cavaliers to score, to reach 10 points before the Knicks do. It's a bet I've given out a few times, and I like that one. Get them a couple of buckets early. It is SportsCenter All Night with Jay Reynolds coming up. For Harrison Sanford and everybody here, I am Keith Irizarry. 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

0: SportsCenter all night. Wimby and the Spurs look to even up the Western Conference Finals.
1: Roussel into the front court. He'll lift for Wimby. Goes up with a right hand and flushes. Block on one end, alley-oop on the other.
0: Hale McCarr makes his return as the Avalanche look to take a pivotal game three on the ice.
2: Devon Taves towards the net. Up down to the ice. Rebound. They score!
0: History at the Indy 500.
3: Felix Rosenquist with an incredible pass at the start-finish line. He wins the 110th winning of the Indianapolis 500-mile race.
0: Plus, it's walk-off galore on the diamond.
4: Judge hits it in the air. Deep right field. Blade back. Game over!
5: If I'm LeBron James, I'm looking at this team. Do you want to play with James Harden in your last year? It's one thing to deal with that when it's Luka and he can put up 35 on the other side. somebody can put up with some bad attitude from an ugly dude.
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6: 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It's a three-day weekend for many. Some racing to 3 feet of bricks at Indy. Some race to Oklahoma City with wins in Game 3. Some jumped out to a three-game advantage on the ice. And the Western Conference Finals, now a sprint because it's now a best of three. Spurs took the series opener from Oklahoma City. Thunder responded with a couple of wins in the next two, Sunday, Game 4 in San Antonio, and this one would see separation early.
1: Up ahead, Jared McCain starts to the right baseline, dribbles under the basket, now turns back under, got it blocked by Vassell. Vassell into the front court. He'll lift for Wimby, goes up with a right hand and flushes. Block on one end, alley-oop on the other. Timeout, Mark Daigneault, and this place is rocking. Wimby fakes the three, drives in traffic, floats it off. No, but chased his miss off the window and guides it through.
7: He should get an assist and a bucket because he passed it to himself.
1: It's loose in the lane. It trickles near the end line where Champagne picks it up with 5 seconds to go in the half. Now to Wimby with three at half court. He's going to pull a half court jumper. Hit it at the horn! Victor Wembanyama with a 45-footer from half court, 22 points at halftime for Wemby here in Game 4.
6: Spurs in front by a dozen at the half. They would lead by as much as 25.
1: Wemby steps into a three off the rim and glass, and down it goes. Wembanyama hits the triple. 31 for Victor, and San Antonio breathing a little more comfortably up 24.
7: Victor to the rescue.
1: Dribble handoff, Joe, knocked down. Loose ball, no whistle. Here's Castle for Wemby. Look out, folks. Wemby throws it down with a left hand.
6: Mark Castishere, PJ Carlissimo calling it right here on ESPN Radio. Spurs go on to the victory. 103-82 the final to even the series at two games apiece. Victor Wembanyama, 33 points, 8 rebounds, 5 assists in the win.
8: I don't know if I'm hard on myself. We all have high standards, you know, and I know I have a lot of responsibilities, but I'm here for it. And yeah, it was better today. It wasn't perfect, but you know, we all of us, I'm talking like the whole organizations, we're going to have to do things that we didn't sign up for, you know. I'm an employee to play basketball, but I'm not an employee to talk to whoever and find out answers to. We're all going to do things like that. And that's why, as I was saying, I need to find ways to impact the game in many areas. We didn't do nothing unexpected, but the truth is that we had never been in this kind of situation before. It was our first deficit in a playoff series, and we just responded, but it was nothing amazing. It wasn't magic. We just did what we needed to do, and the series is far from over. We got 6 more wins before we can rest.
6: Victor Wembanyama, 33 points in this one, 324 points this postseason, setting a Spurs record for most points in his first career postseason. Wembanyama joining Bill Walton in 1977 is the only players with 300 points, 150 rebounds, and 50 blocks in their first career postseason. ESPN analyst Kendrick Perkins.
9: And you know, my grandparents used to always tell me, he's young, but he got an old soul, baby. And when you talk about leadership, that's the true definition of leadership. See, Wimby is not afraid of getting uncomfortable. He's not afraid of holding himself accountable and maxing out. And tonight, what we saw was a response that we expected. We saw him be a big man first and then show guard skills. When he come out with that mindset of I'm going to dominate the paint on both ends of the floor, the Spurs are unbeatable. But when he comes out and he's timid and he's soft and he's trying to do other things that's not being Wimby-type things, and that means being the most dominant player in the league, then they struggle. But tonight was one of those nights. And I also look at the 5 assists. When you're able to get yours and make guys around you better, that's called growth and that's called leadership.
10: The interesting thing here is what they did to the Thunder, because so much of that game felt like the Thunder just couldn't do anything. Why couldn't they hit anything?
9: You saw them dogs out there. You saw them dogs out there. And it started with Stephon Castle. I didn't know whether to call him a Doberman or a pit bull, the way they sicked him on SGA today. And he the one that really, yes, Wimby was the best player on the floor, but Stephon Castle actually set the tone from the jump with his physicality. To be honest, I have never seen anybody in the league be able to guard SGA 101 like we're witnessing right now in Stephon Castle. That wasn't a lot of doubling coming. That was me and you, mano y mano. Everything was tough. The catches was tough. Him getting the ball, SGA trying to get the ball up the floor was tough. He was challenging his shots without fouling. He kept them off the free throw line. All across the board, I thought Stephon Castle tonight was the unsung hero of this game, while Wimby was the best player on the floor.
6: Spurs win it 103-82, holding the Thunder to their fewest points in a game, regular season or postseason, fewest since December of 2021. Fewest points in a playoff game by the team with the best regular season record since 2013. Thunder shooting 6 for 33 from three-point range, their worst shooting percentage from three in a game this season. Coach Mark Daigneault.
11: I thought we left a lot to be desired on that end of the floor tonight. We didn't have the sharpness, force, or precision necessary to crack them. And they were really good defensively. Just their energy, their physicality. As you know, coming in, you know, like, you know, they're down and they're at home and you can kind of expect that, but it's different when you're out there. So credit them. They outplayed us tonight. But the group we had can play a lot better than we played tonight as well. When you play 12, we've played 12 playoff games. When you play 12 playoff games, they're not all going to be masterpieces. So as much as you want to win, there's nights where you just don't have it for whatever reason. And so maybe it was one of those nights, but you also can't like throw it away. You have to look at the process in a clear-eyed manner and see what corrections you can make. And I think some of the turnovers and some of the shooting was a result of the way we played and a result of the way they defended. You know, I'd never take away credit from them when they played the way they did, but it's a little bit of both probably. You know, like it wasn't our night, but at the same time, we could have been a lot better, and we need to be a lot better in game 5 when we want to compete in the game.
6: Spurs with a dozen turnovers in the game 4 loss. Shai Gilgeous-Alexander snapping a streak of 9 straight road playoff games with 20 points. Thunder losing their first road loss this postseason. They're now 5-1 on the road. Series tied at 2, Game 5 Tuesday in Oklahoma City. Tonight, Game 4 of the Eastern Conference Finals. Cavs hosting the Knicks. Cleveland trying to avoid the sweep. It's here, of course, on ESPN Radio and the ESPN app presented by Gusto. Coverage 7:30 Eastern time. Right now, SportsCenter all night. Western Conference final action on the ice as well on Sunday. Vegas taking the first two from Colorado. The Avs, though, would jump out to a 3-0 lead in Game 3 in the first period. But they play 3 periods.
12: Bounces off the glass. High slot. Coghlan chips it on. And they score! Kolasar on the doorstep. And then a big check afterwards. Manson into it. Paul Smith gives him a shot. The Knights have tied the game. 3-3 with 7:14 to go in the second period.
13: Unlikely story for the Golden Knights. Now Hurdle takes a tip pass to the goal. He scores!
12: Tomas Hurdle! The fourth straight Golden Knights goal. They've got the lead here in Game 3.
6: Fox Sports 98.9. They would get the lead, and they would get the win. It's a 5-3 win in Game 3. Golden Knights now have a 3-0 series lead. Teams that take a 3-0 lead in a best-of-seven series in the round prior to the Stanley Cup Final hold an all-time series record of 49-0. Golden Knights are the 10th team in NHL history to take a 3-0 lead against the NHL's number one seed, the third over the past eight seasons. Golden Knights get the win. The Avs take the loss. First time they've lost three straight in the playoff games since games 2, 3, and 4 in the 2024 second round against Dallas. They've been banged up as well. Cale Makar missed the first two games of the season with the series, had three shots on goal returning for this one, but Nathan MacKinnon, some concern about him. He blocked a shot in the second period and played sparingly in the third. ESPN's Emily Kaplan.
14: When I walked into the Avs locker room after the game, it was one of the most somber rooms I can remember in a while, especially for a series that's not over yet. Nathan MacKinnon was not in there when I walked in, and after the game, Coach Jared Bednar did not have any update on his status. But in speaking to the players, you could tell they knew this was a significant injury. I think they knew right away when he finally did get out there on the power play and he wasn't in his regular position, was just patrolling the blue line. It just felt like a gut punch to these guys. After getting Cale Makar, their star back, they lose another star. Bednar described the emotions as low as they can get. He said, because it's as big of a hill as you have to climb, but that's what the next 24 to 36 hours are for, so that they can regroup.
6: Avs Golden Knights play game 4 on Tuesday. We'll see it on ESPN. Right now, SportsCenter all night. Ice hockey, sure, but Memorial Day weekend, synonymous with auto racing. Indy 500 at the Brickyard, and NASCAR's longest race of the season, Coca-Cola's 600, although they didn't quite get all 600 miles in.
15: As we are coming to the red flag as the field comes onto pit road behind the Toyota Camry, that number 7 freeway insurance car of Daniel Suarez is leading the way under a hard rain here in Charlotte. Daniel Suarez is the winner of the Coca-Cola 600. He leans against his race car with his team, crying here at Charlotte Motor Speedway as he is now a winner. Suarez puts on the number 8 hat of Kyle Busch, one of his former teammates and mentors, as Daniel Suarez was coming up not only through stock car racing, but in America.
6: Performance Racing Network with the call. They made it just under 560 miles of the scheduled 600. Rain hitting Charlotte around 11:30 p.m. Eastern time, and NASCAR scrapped the final 27 laps. That gave the win to Daniel Suarez, an emotional win, as you heard. NASCAR honoring the memory of Kyle Busch, who died Thursday after a stunning turn of his pneumonia at the age of 41. Austin Hill stepped into the number 33 Chevy, finished 27th for Richard Childress Racing. As for Suarez, he led just 17 of the 373 laps that were run, picks up his first win of the season and the third of his career on the Cup Series. Denny Hamlin led 75 laps. He finishes second. Earlier in the day Sunday, they went green at the Brickyard. They did get in all 500 of their scheduled miles.
3: Lucas comes off of turn number 4 for the final time. Felix Rosenquist goes to the outside. We get to the Arden Bridge, and Felix Rosenquist gets him at the start-finish line. Felix Rosenquist with an incredible pass at the start-finish line. He wins the 110th running of the Indianapolis 500-mile race.
6: IMS Radio Network, 70 lead changes on Sunday at Indy. That's a record. Felix Rosenquist winning the closest Indy 500 all time. Wins by 23 thousandths of a second.
16: It was the gnarliest last lap ever. I think it turned out perfectly that I fell back to third and I got a little bit of a run and I just stayed flat on the outside. And, you know, I never done that before. It was just, you know, full throttle and hope for the best. And it was just enough to get that little toe from David and get me over the line a little bit ahead of it. So, yeah, great job, the whole team, Myershank Racing, Honda, Sirius XM, and all our partners to, you know, making us able to do this. And I also want to thank my fellow drivers for, you know, showing a lot of respect on track and allowing that great racing for the fans, because, you know, I think in many cases that would have ended in the wall. So, yeah, thanks to David and Marcus and Pod. I know they're probably bummed, and they're all good friends of mine, but it was incredible racing against them.
17: Well, for folks that don't know, these people down here certainly know, but the sports audience might not know, your career had
18: hadn't been what you wanted it to be. This is not a team that people talk about with the Penske's and the Ganassi's. To do it where you are in your career and your life and with this team, what does that mean to you?
16: Everything. You know, this team is like family. You know, they signed me in 24 when things were probably not looking great. And but we're here to win, man. We don't want to be just a competitor. We've been growing and we've been, you know, putting a lot of effort in the last couple of years. And here we've been a contender here for the last three. And, you know, this is actually the second win for my Shank Racing, which is crazy. Elio won it back in 21 and I won it now in 26. And I'm just so pleased for all the people working on the team. It's over 100 people that make this happen. And I'm just the one that, you know, gets the luxury to finish it off. But it takes an army for sure. And I'm so thankful.
6: Felix Rosenquist with our Ryan McGee. Fifth time the Indy 500 was won with a last lap pass. Catherine Legg finished last, 33rd at Indy after being involved in a wreck after completing just 17 of the 200 laps. Then it was off to Carolina. She did do the Indy Charlotte double, finished 31st at Charlotte, 12 laps down. Straight ahead, a walk-off day on this Memorial Day weekend. SportsCenter All Night continues. It's ESPN Radio.
0: 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Up 3-0, can the Knicks sweep their way into the NBA Finals? Over the Cavs, survive a must-win to force a Game 5. 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
23: Gotcha.
25: Barbera!
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26: Thousands off.
23: Get your butt to Barbera. 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You're driving around Philly town. Right, Christopher Sanchez?
24: Yo soy Christopher Sanchez. Síganme a Gary Valvera en el Burba.
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26: for America's big birthday bash at Barbera.
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26: 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Woo-hoo! Is Barbera the best?
23: Tell them, All-Star.
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23: 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Thousands off and
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26: Go fight!
27: 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I'm Gary Barbera with one more thing to say. Happy Memorial Day.
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1: 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Secondary, gone. They went to L.A. And most importantly, they're in a very difficult division. 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
1: 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College softball super regionals, they're in the books. Eight teams now headed to Oklahoma City. Brackets are set. Number one, Alabama is in Texas, the two seed advancing out of the weekend. But for the first time since 2015, the Women's College World Series will not include Oklahoma. They were the three seed this year.
2: The pitch from Everett. On the ground. Handled. And that does it. History made in Norman. Mississippi State is headed to the Women's College World Series for the first time ever. A breakthrough moment for the Bulldogs.
1: They take the best of three on Sunday in Game 3 to win the Super Regional in Norman. It's a 6-0 shutout of the Sooners. Mississippi State advancing to the Women's College World Series for the first time in program history. Oklahoma shutout for the first time since 2019. Shutout at home for the first time since 2015. Delaney Everett got her first start of the season on only her third career shutout. How's she feeling?
3: I have no idea. This is insane. This is literally everything that we have worked for. If you listen to Ricketts and her press conferences, we're priming the pump. We're getting ready for May. This team is built for May. We got all the weapons that we need, and we're just rolling right now.
4: Delaney, the resilience that you have had throughout your career, the loss of your father, the injuries, the surgeries, just describe the moment and how special it is.
3: Today is my mom and dad's anniversary, and this was for them. This is for them.
2: I know your father, Brandon, looking down and smiling on you right now. When everyone is saying that you all are unseated or the underdogs here, what type of fight and bark did you show the nation that you had today?
3: An underdog is still a freaking dog. That's what I'm talking about. We knew it. We were on the bus. Oh, my gosh. Everything that we worked for came through today, and we ain't done yet.
2: I love it. Congratulations.
3: Thank you.
2: And enjoy this moment.
3: Yes, thank you so much.
1: Delaney Everett, first pitcher to throw a shutout against Oklahoma since Montana Fouts with Alabama in 2019. Mississippi State, one of the eight teams heading to Oklahoma City. Five of the eight SEC teams. Texas, the reigning champ, and their ace, Tegan Kavan.
5: My teammates and my coaches told me they believed in me every step of the way, and so I knew everybody in the bullpen and everyone in the dugout was going to have my back no matter what the outcome was, and so I owe it to them. Yeah.
6: You have an opportunity now to go win another national championship. What did you learn from that run last year that you can take to Oklahoma City here in a few days?
5: That we're resilient, that we're going to do whatever it takes. It showed last Supers, it showed this Supers, we're resilient.
1: Four of the top five seeds heading to Oklahoma City. Oklahoma, the lone that is not. Alabama, Texas, Nebraska, Arkansas, all headed to OKC. SportsCenter All Night, ESPN Radio, staying on the diamond. Major League Baseball, Marlins, Mets, scoreless.
7: Yeah. The one pitch. Hernandez hits that one plenty deep enough. Straight ball away, hit. Center.
8: Get out
7: it
8: of
7: keeps
8: here.
7: On going. It is gone. Grand slam! Straight away center field! Heriberto Hernandez, the hero for the fish!
1: He entered the game as a pinch hitter in the seventh, had the walk-off grand slam in the ninth. Marlins beat the Mets 4-0. 105.

0: good knowing what it means?
1: Always. This day was made for a Yankee. You know, it's bad weather. Going to go up against a tough pitching staff, and you know, the boys stayed locked in, you know, especially with the energy out of this crowd. I know y'all probably didn't want to be here, but I appreciate it.
0: How would you describe what it feels like to walk it off here at Yankee Stadium, your fourth career walk-off home run?
1: There's nothing better. You know, I've been trying to get something going here. You know, the guys in front of me have been having great at-bats, getting on base, so, you know, sometimes you got to step up the plate and finish it.
0: You had a single there in the first inning, obviously the meaningful one there in the ninth. Just what clicked for you in that at-bat? What were you looking for?
1: Just get something out over the heart of the plate and don't try to do too much. So Grisham worked a great at bat in front of me and kept my job simple.
2: And the Yankees walk it off on the two-run home run. Tigers, a 4-1 win over the Orioles in game two of their doubleheader to snap an eight-game losing streak. The streak reached eight because of the first game of the doubleheader.
3: The 0-2. Couser gets into one. Right field and fairly deep. Perez is back. He's on a road! Colton Couser, the hero in game one! Bleachers in right center, and the Orioles have won it! An 0-2 pitch that winds up in the seats!
2: WBAL with the call. Orioles a 5-3 win over the Tigers. Down to a best of three. That's next. SportsCenter All Night continues. It's ESPN Radio.
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1: Vegas goes up 3-0 on the Avs in the Western Conference Final in the Stanley Cup playoffs. Daniel Suarez wins the rain-shortened Coca-Cola 600. Felix Rosenquist wins a thriller at the Indy 500, while the Spurs dominate in Game 4.
2: Horn sounds. Spurs needed a win to avoid a 3-1 hole, and they locked down the Oklahoma City Thunder defensively. San Antonio routs OKC 103-82, and this series is tied at 2 as the Western Conference Finals heads north to OKC.
1: Mark Kestisher here on ESPN Radio. 103-82 as the Spurs dominate. Victor Wembanyama had 33 points in the win. Spurs holding the Thunder to 82 points, their fewest in a game since 2021. Spurs coach Mitch Johnson.
3: I think it was the combination of the physicality and resistance along with the discipline and connectivity to still be together in team defense, not just trying to take one guy out or worried about what you were doing with your own matchup. I thought the guys did a great job again of just being connected where you're in team defense, and there are times, depend on the situation and the spacing and the circumstances, where you have to continue to move as the play unfolds and develops. And I thought we did a good job of being in, showing a crowd, but then also making appropriate reads and movements off that. And those guys did a heck of a job, obviously, with their dynamic ability on that end to lead that, I guess you could say, just in terms of the resistance and the physicality and trying to make them take tough shots without fouling.
1: Holding SGA to his sixth game under 20 points over the course of the last two seasons. Five of those six have been in the playoffs. Spurs get the win. They even the series at two games apiece. You heard it here on ESPN Radio. Mark Kestisher, PJ Carlissimo have the call for us back to San Antonio. Mark?
4: Jay, thank you very much. We know there'll be a Game 6 here in San Antonio coming up on Thursday. It's a best-of-three series, PJ. That was an impressive win. Had to have it. Didn't want to go to OKC down 3-1. San Antonio locked up OKC to win Game 4.
5: Yeah, I tell you what, very, very impressive win, particularly on the defensive end, particularly from Victor Wembanyama. Again, I mean, he is just such a factor. I'm looking at the stat sheet now, Kesty. He's got a number in every single category, going across from field goals all the way through to points. Victor Wembanyama has filled this stat sheet up. The good news, if you're Mitch Johnson and Mark Daigneault, Shai Gilgeous-Alexander played 31 minutes plus. Victor played 31 minutes plus. So the two superstars got a little bit of rest tonight. San Antonio got much more help from their bench. It wasn't necessarily good shooting help. As a team, they shot under 40%. If you said before this game started, Kesty, that the Spurs are going to shoot 39% from the field and 27 from the three-point line, I would not have liked their chances.
4: I agree.
5: But they held OKC to 33% from the field and an unheard of 18% from the three-point line. They did dominate the paint, 50-36. They beat them on second-chance points, San Antonio 17-14. And fast-break points was also significant, 18-7. Spurs got the tempo that they wanted from this game tonight, and they took better care of the ball, only 13 turnovers. That's their low by far for this series. In the meantime, they forced 20 turnovers from OKC.
4: That's a big number. They played much better defense. The officials let them play in a physical game, and San Antonio won the physicality battle, and Victor Wembanyama also was able to get the basketball a lot closer to the rim than he had been the previous
5: two. Yeah, no question. He was able to exert his physicality and his strength and do a nice job. He also he had 8 boards. He got 5 assists. He blocked 3 shots. He had 2 steals. I mean, what didn't he do? He would have been available if it had gotten close to put him back in, but both coaches were content to keep their superstars on the bench for most of the fourth quarter.
4: How good was San Antonio's defense? They held the Thunder 40 points below their average of the first 3 games of the season. San Antonio is even the Western Conference Finals, 2 games apiece. Game Game 5 in Oklahoma City coming up Tuesday night here on ESPN Radio. Final score, Spurs 103, the Thunder 82. For PJ Carlesimo, I'm Mark Kestisher right here on your home for the NBA, ESPN Radio, and the ESPN app. Let's go back to our pal Jay Reynolds in the studio.
1: All right, Mark, as you mentioned, Game 5 Tuesday for the West, Monday Game 4 for the Eastern Conference Finals. Knicks going for a sweep of the Cavs. They've won 10 straight postseason games. 9 of their 11 playoff wins have been by double digits, and the 2 losses have been by a total of 2 points. ESPN's Tim Bontemps.
6: I mean, it's pretty crazy to see them ripping off win after win. I believe they've won 5 consecutive road games by double digits in the playoffs. I mean, most teams don't play 10 playoff games in one season, let alone win 10 in a season, let alone win 10 in a row in a season. So, I mean, it's been a remarkable month in which they have not lost a playoff game, which is pretty incredible. And at this point, I expect them to win tomorrow and make it to the NBA Finals. And whether they can close this out by beating what's going to be an awfully good team, whoever comes out of the other series, this has been a remarkable stretch of play, and I think really, you know, validates and justifies the moves that were made to put this group together.
7: Tim, to that point, why is this team so equipped to do what it's doing right now?
6: I think the biggest thing that it has going for it is, you know, for so much of the time this group has been together, it has felt like a bit of a combination that's less than the sum of its parts, right? Like, they have a lot of really talented players, and they hadn't seemingly quite figured out how to make all the pieces fit in a way that optimized everybody. And that has changed over the last month. Like, these guys have all just found ways to kind of click into place in an optimal manner. And the result has been a pretty overpowering group that is well-balanced at both ends and has been taking apart the competition for weeks.
8: New York can sweep. They would be off until June 3rd, which would be game one of the NBA Finals. So how important is it for New York to actually sweep Cleveland?
6: Very. I would say it's very important. You don't want to play extra games in the playoffs, right? It's very hard to recover from blowing games you have in the bag, right? And it's very hard to recover from extending playoff series unnecessarily, because the games add up. It's more opportunities for guys to get hurt or for other bad things to happen. It's a chance for a Cavs team that is very talented to start to get hot and rip off a couple games. Like, you know, the Cavs certainly could win a couple games and make this series interesting. I mean, they're up 20 in the fourth quarter in game one. They missed every three basically in game two. Last night they didn't play great, but they were still hanging around most of the game. So, you know, if they get a win in tomorrow in game four and get some pressure taken off of them, they could start to make things a little dicey for the Knicks, and all of a sudden the Knicks are feeling some heat. So I think they need to slam the door tomorrow and sit back and wait and have another 8 or 9 days to get fully ready for whoever's coming out of the other series, because that is going to be a different level of challenge, and they're going to need to have all their ducks in a row if they want any chance to win.
1: Game 4 of the Eastern Conference Finals tonight. Cavs hosting the Knicks. Cleveland trying to avoid a sweep. We'll have it. Coverage 7:30 Eastern here on ESPN Radio and the ESPN app. Back to the diamond and some domination on the mound.
9: The 0-2. Swing and a miss. Chase the slider in the dirt. Picked up by Rivero. And he fires down to first to complete the strikeout. As Detmers has struck out 4 straight hitters, he now has 10 strikeouts, 2 outs in the 6th. The 1-2. Strike 3 called. Fastball right through the heart of the plate. 12 strikeouts for Detmers. It's tied a career high. Motion by Reed Detmers. And the pitch. Swing and a miss. Struck him out, a career high 13 strikeouts for Reed Detmers, and 19 retired in a row. 1-2 pitch, check swing, did he? Yes, he did on appeal. James Hoy down at first, rings him up. 14 strikeouts for Reed Detmers. 2 gone in the 8th.
1: Reed Detmers with that career high 14 strikeouts over the course of 8 innings. Rangers would leave the bases loaded in the 9th, and then
9: Collier 3-2 to Peraza. Swing and a broken bat looper near second. Fielded by Foscue. Steps on the bag. On to first. Gets away from Berger. Racing home is Walton. The Angels have won the game.
1: 2-1 the final. You heard it here on ESPN Radio. Angels get their first series sweep this weekend. The Giants, the only team remaining without a series sweep on the season. Nationals edge the Braves 2-1. Braves losing consecutive home games for the first time this season. Nats are now 21-9 when scoring first on the season. Dodgers and Brewers.
10: Runners lead first and second, 3-2. Tucker swings, hits it down the right field line, a fair ball. Betts is going to touch third and come home to score. Freddie around second. He's getting waved around third. Ball comes out of the right field corner. Freddie scores standing up. And for the second time in as many days, Kyle Tucker has himself a triple. Two runs come in and the Dodgers lead it 3-1. Dodgers take a two-run lead. Andy Páez swings and hammers one. Deep left field, way back and gone into the upper deck. Andy Páez drills a two-run shot for his 11th home run of the season. Wow, what a blast by Páez. The Dodgers now lead it 5-1.
1: AM 570 LA Sports, 5-1 the final. Dodgers with their 17th comeback win this season. Second most in baseball behind the Braves, 18. Astros, an 8-5 win over the Cubs. Their first sweep at Wrigley since 2011. Twins top the Red Sox 6-5. SportsCenter All Night, ESPN Radio. Vegas comes from down 3 goals to beat the Avs in Game 3 of the Western Conference Final. Vegas now with a stranglehold 3-0 lead on the series. Earlier on ESPN Radio, NHL Network analyst Jason Demers.
6: There's no excuses for why Vegas is up 3-0 other than they've been the better team for longer portions of each game in this series. And you know, you can say that McCarr's a little banged up or McKinnon gets hurt, but they've just been solid up and down the lineup. You know, great contributions. William Karlsson knocks one in, who's been just such a good add for them. He was injured all this season, comes back in. He provides them with center depth that they so sorely needed because they're asking Tomas Hertl to do so much. And in doing that, Tomas Hertl scores probably the biggest game of his playoff career, and what a goal he scores too. But you know, I just think it's a veteran team and it's battle hardened, and there's a lot of guys that have won on this roster, and they understand the position they're in and they understand the way they need to play, and they don't deviate from that game at all, and it's just allowed them this 3-0 lead right now.
1: Golden Knights up 3-0 in the series Monday. The East is in the spotlight. Carolina, Montreal playing game 3. That series tied at 1. Right now, SportsCenter All Night, ESPN Radio. Memorial Day weekend, long weekend for most. It's highlighted by cookouts, parades, the unofficial start of summer. It's also the weekend we pay tribute to those who have given their lives for our nation. Sunday in Charlotte, with his family there, NASCAR also paying tribute to Kyle Busch, who died Thursday at the age of 41 after his pneumonia took a sudden turn last week. Here's our Marty Smith.
11: NASCAR is a family. Might sound weird if you haven't experienced it, but it's true. It's a small community that you see more than your own spouse and kids. And when someone is hurting, the family shows up to wrap them in love. That's how it's always been. And that's what happened Sunday night in Charlotte.
12: Samantha, I want you to know that this sport stands with you, and that you and your children are NASCAR family forever.
11: Kyle Busch's family sought comfort here at the racetrack, the place that Kyle captivated us with otherworldly talent and fiery passion, where he exemplified the relentless spirit of a racer. You loved him or you hated him, but you damn sure paid attention. Because when Rowdy showed up, as he did at NASCAR tracks all over the country for 25 years, he was a threat. Sunday at Charlotte, wasn't here. The void was palpable. The shock and sorrow still unimaginable.
13: It just hasn't sunk in. This was a guy, you know, I expected to be racing with at the end of my career, and I think a lot of people in the garage were the same way, just completely shocked.
14: A lot of the reason that it's so unbelievable is because you envision them as larger than life. So when something like this happens, it's you're like, no, that can't be, because he was such a big figure and larger than life.
15: As I thought back through all the years racing with Kyle, I realized that he's had a pretty large direct impact to my career. It's been a great honor to be able to race with somebody like that, and I just felt like he was paving the way and exemplifying the right way to race, and I hope that I can pass those types of things on to someone else one day.
16: When I heard the news, I broke down and thought about that everything in front of me was because of him. And to be able to race and share the same racetrack, it's an incredible loss for our community and for the world.
12: Brexton and Lennox, your dad loved you with all his heart. Everyone gathered here, everybody watching on TV, and all those people up in that grandstand are your family, and we've got you. Kyle Busch is NASCAR. He was one of a kind, and there will never be another.
17: Kyle was on every mind. Rowdy was in every car. And his legacy, like so many times before, was evident in victory.
1: Memorial Day weekend, remembering Kyle Busch at the age of 41. Austin Hill was behind the wheel Sunday for RCR in the number 33 Chevrolet. He finishes 27th at the rain-shortened Coca-Cola 600. SportsCenter All Night continues. It's ESPN Radio.
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7: You do not want to have to hear that conversation where people think, oh, man, you guys are not as good as the Spurs, even though you won the championship last year. 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
2: Wazzy, catch and shoot, fading away. She knew that was going down. She started backpedaling towards midcourt as soon as she let it go.
3: And they went over the screen on that one. Interesting, because the other one that she hit, they went underneath.
1: Storm with a 97-85 win over the Mystics. Storm's second straight win, consecutive wins for the first time this season. Wings a 91-76 win over the Liberty. Largest road win against the Liberty in franchise history. Dream and Mercury playing a tight one.
4: Double screen. Ryan Howard up top from the wing. The three is good. You can't count out the Dream ever.
1: Ryan Howard with 21 points. And WNBA league pass as the Dream edge the Mercury 82-80. Dream winning despite trailing by 15. They're now 2-1 when trailing by 15 or more this season. Golf, Wyndham Clark shoots a final round 60, finished 30 under to win the Byron Nelson. College baseball, NCAA selection show coming up noon Eastern today. Couple of long tournament streaks expected to come to an end. Vanderbilt's 19 consecutive years, LSU's 13 straight years in the tournament, likely coming to an end. Championship Sunday and in the Big Ten. Bottom of the 11th, UCLA with the bases loaded.
5: Up and inside, almost hit him.
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5: It did hit him. A championship-winning hit by pitch.
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5: 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UCLA gets the green light to celebrate with Call, a 3-2 win in 11 innings.
1: Got it on the Big Ten Network. Georgia Tech captures the ACC 13-6 over North Carolina. Georgia, an 11-1 rout of Arkansas to win the SEC. 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Right now, SportsCenter All Night, ESPN Radio. 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
9: Jay to the NBA. The Spurs' Victor Wembanyama beats the halftime buzzer for a 12-point lead at the break against the Thunder on ESPN Radio.
10: Now to Wemby with three at half court. He's going to pull a half court jumper. Hit it at the horn. Victor Wembanyama with a 45-footer from half court. 22 points at halftime for Wemby here in game four.
0: Number 4.
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11: Go one pitch. Hernandez hits that one plenty deep enough.
12: Straight Ball away hit. Center.
11: Get
12: it
11: out of
12: keeps
11: here.
12: On going. It is gone. Big Bert. A walk-off grand slam. Straight away center field. Heriberto Hernandez, the hero for the fish.
0: Number 3.
9: A college softball powerhouse, Oklahoma, ousted in the Super Regionals on ESPN.
13: And that does it. History made in Norman. Mississippi State is headed to the Women's College World Series for the first time ever. A breakthrough moment for the Bulldogs.
0: Number 2.
9: An improbable comeback by the Golden Knights as they shock the Avalanche in Game 3 of the Western Final on Fox Sports 98.9.
13: The Golden Knights will hold on for the biggest comeback win in their playoff history. The Knights win 5-3 and take a commanding 3-0 series lead against the President's Trophy winning Avalanche.
0: Number 1.
9: History at the Brickyard, Felix Rosenqvist wins the Indianapolis 500 by 0.02 of a second on the IMS radio network.
14: Lucas comes off of turn number 4 for the final time. Felix Rosenqvist goes to the outside. We get to the Arden Bridge, and Felix Rosenqvist gets him at the start-finish line. Felix Rosenqvist with an incredible pass at the start-finish line. He wins the 110th running of the Indianapolis 500-mile race.
1: Tight win at the Brickyard on Sunday. Tight win there. And in the Western Conference Finals, that's now a best of three. Spurs and Thunder tied 2-2. Spurs taking game four. Shai Gilgeous-Alexander held to 19 points.
6: I think they just did a good job of being the aggressors. Like, they were in us, forcing turnovers, being physical, and I don't think we applied the pressure back. And then, like, they're playing fast, getting easy buckets. They get their defense set, and, like, I don't care who you play, it's always harder to score against a set defense. So it's just, like, it's a snowball effect. But it always starts with, like, the aggression that you play with. And then they brought it on a way higher level than we did for most of the game.
1: Thunder now looking to regroup, and it's a best of three for the Western Conference Final. Dominant lead after three games. That's next as well. Sports Center All Night continues. It's ESPN Radio.
0: The traditions. 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

0: 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Wimby and the Spurs look to even up the Western Conference Finals.
1: Roussel into the front court. He'll lift for Wimby. Goes up with a right hand and flushes. Block on one end, alley-oop on the other.
0: Hale McCarr makes his return as the Avalanche look to take a pivotal game three on the ice.
2: Devon Taves towards the net. Up down to the ice. Rebound. They score! Oh, Captain! My Captain! Follow your shot. Follow your dreams.
0: History at the Indy 500.
3: 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He wins the 110th running of the Indianapolis 500.
0: Plus, it's walk-off galore on the diamond.
4: Judge hits it in the air. Deep right field. Blade back. Game over!
5: If I'm LeBron James, I'm looking at this team. Do you want to play with James Harden your last year? It's one thing to deal with that when it's Luka and he can put up 35 on the other side. Somebody can put up with some bad attitude from an ugly dude.
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7: 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It's a three-day weekend for many. Some racing to 3 feet of bricks at Indy. Some raced to Oklahoma City with wins in Game 3. Some jumped out to a three-game advantage on the ice. And the Western Conference Finals, now a sprint because it's now a best of three. Spurs took the series opener from Oklahoma City. Thunder responded with a couple of wins in the next two. Sunday, Game 4 in San Antonio, and this one would see separation early.
1: Up ahead, Jared McCain starts to the right baseline, dribbles under the basket, now turns back under, got it blocked by Vassell. Vassell into the front court. He'll lift for Wimby, goes up with a right hand and flushes. Block on one end, alley-oop on the other. Timeout, Mark Daigneault, and this place is rocking. Wimby fakes the three, drives in traffic, floats it off. No, but chased his miss off the window and guides it through.
8: He should get an assist and a bucket because he passed it to himself.
1: It's loose in the lane. It trickles near the end line where Champagne picks it up with 5 seconds to go in the half. Now to Wimby with three at half court. He's going to pull a half court jumper. Hit it at the horn! Victor Wembanyama with a 45-footer from half court, 22 points at halftime for Wemby here in Game 4.
7: Spurs in front by a dozen at the half. They would lead by as much as 25.
1: Wemby steps into a three off the rim and glass, and down it goes. Wembanyama hits the triple. 31 for Victor, and San Antonio breathing a little more comfortably up 24.
8: Victor to the rescue.
1: Dribble handoff, Joe, knocked down, loose ball, no whistle. Here's Castle for Wemby. Look out, folks. Wemby throws it down with a left hand.
7: Mark Castleshire, PJ Carlissimo calling it right here on ESPN Radio. Spurs go on to the victory. 103-82 the final to even the series at two games apiece. Victor Wembanyama, 33 points, 8 rebounds, 5 assists in the win.
9: I don't know if I'm hard on myself. We all have high standards, you know, and I know I have a lot of responsibilities, but I'm here for it. And yeah, it was better today. It wasn't perfect, but you know, we all of us, I'm talking like the whole organizations, we're going to have to do things that we didn't sign up for, you know. I'm an employee to play basketball, but I'm not an employee to talk to whoever and find out answers. We're all going to do things like that. And that's why, as I was saying, I need to find ways to impact the game in many areas. We didn't do nothing unexpected, but the truth is that we had never been in this kind of situation before. It was our first deficit in a playoff series, and we just responded, but it was nothing amazing. It wasn't magic. We just did what we needed to do, and the series is far from over. We got 6 more wins before we can rest.
7: Victor Wembanyama, 33 points in this one, 324 points this postseason, setting a Spurs record for most points in his first career postseason. Wembanyama joining Bill Walton in 1977 is the only players with 300 points, 150 rebounds, and 50 blocks in their first career postseason. ESPN analyst Kendrick Perkins.
10: And you know, my grandparents used to always tell me, he's young, but he got an old soul, baby. And when you talk about leadership, that's the true definition of leadership. See, Wimby is not afraid of getting uncomfortable. He's not afraid of holding himself accountable and maxing out. And tonight, what we saw was a response that we expected. We saw him be a big man first and then show guard skills. When he come out with that mindset of I'm going to dominate the paint on both ends of the floor, the Spurs are unbeatable. But when he comes out and he's timid and he's soft and he's trying to do other things that's not being Wimby type things, and that means being the most dominant player in the league, then they struggle. But tonight was one of those nights. And I also look at the 5 assists. When you're able to get yours and make guys around you better, that's called growth and that's called leadership.
11: The interesting thing here is what they did to the Thunder, because so much of that game felt like the Thunder just couldn't do anything. Why couldn't they hit anything?
10: You saw them dogs out there. You saw them dogs out there. And it started with Stephon Castle. I didn't know whether to call him a Doberman or a pit bull, the way they sicked him on SGA today. And he the one that really, yes, Wimby was the best player on the floor, but Stephon Castle actually set the tone from the jump with his physicality. To be honest, I have never seen anybody in the league be able to guard SGA 101 like we're witnessing right now in Stephon Castle. That wasn't a lot of doubling coming. That was me and you, mano y mano. Everything was tough. The catches was tough. Him getting the ball, SGA trying to get the ball up the floor was tough. He was challenging his shots without fouling. He kept them off the free throw line. All across the board, I thought Stephon Castle tonight was the unsung hero of this game, while Wimby was the best player on the floor.
7: Spurs win it 103-82, holding the Thunder to their fewest points in a game, regular season or postseason, fewest since December of 2021. Fewest points in a playoff game by the team with the best regular season record since 2013. Thunder shooting 6-for-33 from three-point range, their worst shooting percentage from three in a game this season. Coach Mark Daigneault.
12: I thought we left a lot to be desired on that end of the floor tonight. We didn't have the sharpness, force, or precision necessary to crack them. And they were really good defensively. Just their energy, their physicality. As you know, coming in, you know, like, you know, they're down and they're at home. And you can kind of expect that, but it's different when you're out there. So credit them. They outplayed us tonight. But the group we had can play a lot better than we played tonight as well. When you play 12, we've played 12 playoff games. When you play 12 playoff games, they're not all going to be masterpieces. So as much as you want to win, there's nights where you just don't have it for whatever reason. And so maybe it was one of those nights, but you also can't like throw it away. You have to look at the process in a clear-eyed manner and see what corrections you can make. And I think some of the turnovers and some of the shooting was a result of the way we played and a result of the way they defended. You know, I'd never take away credit from them when they played the way they did, but it's a little bit of both probably. You know, like it wasn't our night, but at the same time, we could have been a lot better, and we need to be a lot better in game 5 when we want to compete in the game.
7: Spurs with a dozen turnovers in the game 4 loss. Shai Gilgeous-Alexander snapping a streak of 9 straight road playoff games with 20 points. Thunder losing their first road loss this postseason. They're now 5-1 on the road. Series tied at 2, Game 5 Tuesday in Oklahoma City. Tonight, Game 4 of the Eastern Conference Finals. Cavs hosting the Knicks. Cleveland trying to avoid the sweep. It's here, of course, on ESPN Radio and the ESPN app presented by Gusto. Coverage 7:30 Eastern time. Right now, SportsCenter all night. Western Conference final action on the ice as well on Sunday. Vegas taking the first two from Colorado. The Avs, though, would jump out to a 3-0 lead in Game 3 in the first period. But they play 3 periods.
13: Bounces off the glass. High slot. Coghlan chips it on. And they score! Kolasar! Likely story for the Golden Knights. Now Hurdle takes a tip pass to the goal. He scores! Tomas Hurdle, the fourth straight Golden Knights goal. They've got the lead here in Game 3.
7: Fox Sports 98.9. They would get the lead, and they would get the win. It's a 5-3 win in Game 3. Golden Knights now have a 3-0 series lead. Teams that take a 3-0 lead in a best-of-seven series in the round prior to the Stanley Cup Final hold an all-time series record of 49-0. Golden Knights are the 10th team in NHL history to take a 3-0 lead against the NHL's number one seed, the third over the past 8 seasons. Golden Knights get the win. The Avs take the loss. First time they've lost 3 straight in the playoff games since games 2, 3, and 4 in the 2024 second round against Dallas. They've been banged up as well. Cale Makar missed the first 2 games of the series, had 3 shots on goal returning for this one, but Nathan MacKinnon, some concern about him. He blocked a shot in the second period and played sparingly in the third. ESPN's Emily Kaplan.
14: When I walked into the Avs locker room after the game, it was one of the most somber rooms I can remember in a while, especially for a series that's not over yet. Nathan MacKinnon was not in there when I walked in, and after the game, Coach Jared Bednar did not have any update on his status. But in speaking to the players, you could tell they knew this was a significant injury. I think they knew right away when he finally did get out there on the power play and he wasn't in his regular position, was just patrolling the blue line. It just felt like a gut punch to these guys. After getting Cale Makar, their star back, they lose another star. Bednar described the emotions as low as they can get. He said, because it's as big of a hill as you have to climb, but that's what the next 24 to 36 hours are for, so that they can regroup.
7: Avs Golden Knights play game 4 on Tuesday. We'll see it on ESPN. Right now, SportsCenter all night. Ice hockey, sure, but Memorial Day weekend, synonymous with auto racing. Indy 500 at the Brickyard, and NASCAR's longest race of the season, Coca-Cola's 600, although they didn't quite get all 600 miles in.
15: As we are coming to the red flag as the field comes onto pit road behind the Toyota Camry, that number 7 freeway insurance car of Daniel Suarez is leading the way under a hard rain here in Charlotte. Daniel Suarez is the winner of the Coca-Cola 600. He leans against his race car with his team, crying here at Charlotte Motor Speedway as he is now a winner. Suarez puts on the number 8 hat of Kyle Busch, one of his former teammates and mentors, as Daniel Suarez was coming up not only through stock car racing, but in America.
7: Performance Racing Network with the call. They made it just under 560 miles of the scheduled 600. Rain hitting Charlotte around 11:30 p.m. Eastern time, and NASCAR scrapped the final 27 laps. That gave the win to Daniel Suarez, an emotional win, as you heard. NASCAR honoring the memory of Kyle Busch, who died Thursday after a stunning turn of his pneumonia at the age of 41. Austin Hill stepped into the number 33 Chevy, finished 27th for Richard Childress Racing. As for Suarez, he led just 17 of the 373 laps that were run, picks up his first win of the season and the third of his career on the Cup Series. Denny Hamlin led 75 laps. He finishes second. Earlier in the day Sunday, they went green at the Brickyard. They did get in all 500 of their scheduled miles.
3: Lucas comes off of turn number 4 for the final time. Felix Rosenqvist goes to the outside. We get to the Arden Bridge, and Felix Rosenqvist gets him at the start-finish line. Felix Rosenqvist with an incredible pass at the start-finish line. He wins the 110th running of the Indianapolis 500-mile race.
7: IMS Radio Network, 70 lead changes on Sunday at Indy. That's a record. Felix Rosenqvist winning the closest Indy 500 all time. Wins by 23 thousandths of a second.
16: It was the gnarliest last lap ever. I think it turned out perfectly that I fell back to third and I got a little bit of a run and I just stayed flat on the outside. And, you know, I never done that before. It was just, you know, full throttle and I hope for the best. And it was just enough to get that little toe from David and get me over the line a little bit ahead of it. So, yeah, great job, the whole team, Myershank Racing, Honda, Sirius XM, and all our partners to, you know, making us able to do this. And I also want to thank my fellow drivers for, you know, showing a lot of respect on track and allowing that great racing for the fans, because, you know, I think in many cases that would have ended in the wall. So, yeah, thanks to David and Marcus and Pod. I know they're probably bummed, and they're all good friends of mine, but it was incredible racing against.
17: Well, for folks that don't know, these people down here certainly know, but the sports audience might not know, your career hadn't been what you wanted it to be. This is not a team that people talk about with the Penske's and the Ganassi's. To do it where you are in your career and your life and with this team, what does that mean to you?
16: Everything. You know, this team is like family. You know, they signed me in 24 when things were probably not looking great, but we're here to win, man. We don't want to be just a competitor. We've been growing and we've been, you know, putting a lot of effort in the last couple of years, and here we've been a contender here for the last three, and you know, this is actually the second win for my Shank Racing, which is crazy. Elio won it back in 21, and I won it now in 26, and I'm just so pleased for all the people working on the team. It's a over 100 people that make this happen, and I'm just the one that, you know, gets the luxury to finish it off. But it takes an army for sure, and I'm so thankful.
7: Felix Rosenquist with our Ryan McGee. Fifth time the Indy 500 was won with a last lap pass. Catherine Legg finished last, 33rd at Indy after being involved in a wreck after completing just 17 of the 200 laps. Then it was off to Carolina. She did do the Indy Charlotte double. Finished 31st at Charlotte, 12 laps down. Straight ahead, a walk-off day on this Memorial Day weekend. Sports Center All Night continues. It's ESPN Radio.
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1: 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College softball Super Regionals, they're in the books. Eight teams now headed to Oklahoma City. Brackets are set. Number one, Alabama is in Texas, the two seed advancing out of the weekend. But for the first time since 2015, the Women's College World Series will not include Oklahoma. They were the three seed this year.
2: The pitch from Everett. On the ground, handled, and that does it. History made in Norman. Mississippi State is headed to the Women's College World Series for the first time ever. A breakthrough moment for the Bulldogs.
1: They take the best of three on Sunday in Game 3 to win the Super Regional in Norman. It's a 6-0 shutout of the Sooners. Mississippi State advancing to the Women's College World Series for the first time in program history. Oklahoma shutout for the first time since 2019. Shutout at home for the first time since 2015. Delaney Everett got her first start of the season on only her third career shutout. How's she feeling?
3: I have no idea. This is insane. This is literally everything that we have worked for. If you listen to Ricketts and her press conferences, we're priming the pump. We're getting ready for May. This team is built for May. We got all the weapons that we need, and we're just rolling right now.
4: Delaney, the resilience that you have had throughout your career, the loss of your father, the injuries, the surgeries, just describe the moment and how special it is.
3: Today is my mom and dad's anniversary, and this was for them. This is for them.
2: I know your father, Brandon, looking down and smiling on you right now. When everyone is saying that you all are unseated or the underdogs here, what type of fight and bark did you show the nation that you had today?
3: An underdog is still a freaking dog. That's what I'm talking about. We knew it. We were on the bus. Oh, my gosh. Everything that we worked for came through today, and we ain't done yet.
2: I love it. Congratulations.
3: Thank you.
2: And enjoy this moment.
3: Yes, thank you so much.
1: Delaney Everett, first pitcher to throw a shutout against Oklahoma since Montana Fouts with Alabama in 2019. Mississippi State, one of the eight teams heading to Oklahoma City. Five of the eight SEC teams. Texas, the reigning champ, and their ace, Tegan Kavan.
5: My teammates and my coaches told me they believed in me every step of the way, and so I knew everybody in the bullpen and everyone in the dugout was going to have my back,
0: this
5: no matter what the outcome was, and so I owe it to them. Yeah.
6: You have an opportunity now to go win another national championship. What did you learn from that run last year that you can take to Oklahoma City here in a few days?
5: That we're resilient, that we're going to do whatever it takes. It showed last Supers, it showed this Supers, we're resilient.
1: Four of the top five seeds heading to Oklahoma City. Oklahoma, the lone that is not. Alabama, Texas, Nebraska, Arkansas, all headed to OKC. SportsCenter All Night, ESPN Radio, staying on the diamond. Major League Baseball, Marlins, Mets, scoreless.
7: No one pitch. Hernandez hits that one plenty deep enough. Straight Go away get. Center.
8: Get
7: it
8: out
7: keeps
8: of here.
7: On going. It is gone. Big Bert. A walk-off grand slam. Straight away center field. Heriberto Hernandez, the hero for the fish.
1: He entered the game as a pinch hitter in the seventh, had the walk-off grand slam in the ninth. Marlins beat the Mets 4-0, 104-3 WQAM. Marlins first sweep over the Mets since 2019. In New York, Yankees, Rays, the other New York team, also hadn't scored. Yankees and Rays scoreless through the first 8.5 innings.
9: Kelly deals to Judge. Judge hits it in the air. Deep right field. Delayed back.
1: It's out on the YES Network. Judge had no homers in his previous 11 games, had the two-run walk-off shot, snapping that 11-game drought.
10: All right, Aaron, you're trying to get away from me, but you were the guy that ended this one. When you step up to the plate there in that ninth inning, do you have in your mind you are ending this with one swing of the bat?
11: Man, what a roar, what a roar. I appreciate y'all staying. I know it's some bad weather, but just trying to, oh my goodness.
10: tried to hang in there with you, but I thought I'd let you have that one by yourself. Hey, just, you know, it's been a kind of weird day here with all the rain, but I'm assuming that that still feels good knowing what it means.
11: Always. This day was made for a Yankee. You know, it's bad weather. You know, going to go and we get to tough pitching staff, and, you know, the boys stayed locked in, you know, especially with the energy out of this crowd. I know

0: Get off on the two-run home run. Tigers a 4-1 win over the Orioles in game two of their doubleheader to snap an eight-game losing streak. The streak reached eight because of the first game of the doubleheader.
1: The 0-2. Couser gets into one. Right fielder fairly deep. Perez is back. He's on a roll. Colton Couser, the hero in game one. Unbelievable to the bleachers in right center. And the Orioles have won it. That winds up in the seats.
0: WBAL with the call. Orioles a 5-3 win over the Tigers. Down to a best of three. That's next. SportsCenter All Night continues. It's ESPN Radio.
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0: Vegas goes up 3-0 on the Avs in the Western Conference Final in the Stanley Cup playoffs. Daniel Suarez wins the rain-shortened Coca-Cola 600. Felix Rosenquist wins a thriller at the Indy 500, while the Spurs dominate in Game 4.
2: Horn sounds. Spurs needed a win to avoid a 3-1 hole, and they locked down the Oklahoma City Thunder defensively. San Antonio routs OKC 103-82, and this series is tied at 2 as the Western Conference Finals heads north to OKC.
0: Mark Kestisher here on ESPN Radio. 103-82 as the Spurs dominate. Victor Wembanyama had 33 points in the win. Spurs holding the Thunder to 82 points, their fewest in a game since 2021. Spurs coach Mitch Johnson.
3: I think it was the combination of the physicality and resistance along with the discipline and connectivity to still be together in team defense, not just trying to take one guy out or worried about what you were doing with your own matchup. I thought the guys did a great job again of just being connected where you're in team defense, and there are times, depending on the situation and the spacing and the circumstances, where you have to continue to move as the play unfolds and develops. And I thought we did a good job of being in, showing the crowd, but then also making appropriate reads and movements off that. And those guys did a heck of a job, obviously, with their dynamic ability on that end to lead that, I guess you could say, just in terms of the resistance and the physicality and trying to make them take tough shots without fouling.
0: Holding SGA to his sixth game under 20 points over the course of the last two seasons. Five of those six have been in the playoffs. Spurs get the win. They even the series at two games apiece. You heard it here on ESPN Radio. Mark Kestisher, PJ Carlissimo had the call for us back to San Antonio. Mark?
2: Jay, thank you very much. We know there'll be a Game 6 here in San Antonio coming up on Thursday. It's a best-of-three series, PJ. That was an impressive win. Had to have it. Didn't want to go to OKC down 3-1. San Antonio locked up OKC to win Game 4.
4: Yeah, I tell you what, very, very impressive win, particularly on the defensive end, particularly from Victor Wembanyama. Again, I mean, he is just such a factor. I'm looking at the stat sheet now, Kesty. He's got a number in every single category, going across from field goals all the way through to points. Victor Wembanyama has filled his stat sheet up. The good news, if you're Mitch Johnson and Mark Degnault, Shea Gilgeous-Alexander played 31 minutes plus. Victor played 31 minutes plus. So the two superstars got a little bit of rest tonight. San Antonio got much more help from their bench. It wasn't necessarily good shooting help. As a team, they shot under 40%. If you said before this game started, Kesty, that the Spurs are going to shoot 39% from the field and 27 from the three-point line, I would not have liked their chances.
2: I agree.
4: But they held OKC to 33% from the field and an unheard of 18% from the three-point line. They did dominate the paint, 50-36. They beat them on second chance points, San Antonio 17-14, and fast break points was also significant, 18-7. Spurs got the tempo that they wanted from this game tonight, and they took better care of the ball, only 13 turnovers. That's their low by far for this series. In the meantime, they forced 20 turnovers from OKC.
2: That's a big number. They played much better defense. The officials let them play in a physical game, and San Antonio won the physicality battle, and Victor Wembanyama also was able to get the basketball a lot closer to the rim than he had been the previous
4: year. Yeah, no question. He was able to exert his physicality and his strength and do a nice job. He also got 8 boards. He got 5 assists. He blocked 3 shots. He had 2 steals. I mean, what didn't he do? He would have been available if it had gotten close to put him back in, but both coaches were content to keep their superstars on the bench for most of the fourth quarter.
2: How good was San Antonio's defense? They held the Thunder 40 points below their average of the first three games of the season. San Antonio is even. The Western Conference Finals, 2 games apiece. Game 5 in Oklahoma City coming up Tuesday night
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0: All right, Mark, as you mentioned, Game 5 Tuesday for the West, Monday Game 4 for the Eastern Conference Finals. Knicks going for a sweep of the Cavs. They've won 10 straight postseason games. 9 of their 11 playoff wins have been by double digits, and the 2 losses have been by a total of 2 points. ESPN's Tim Bontemps.
6: I mean, it's pretty crazy to see them ripping off win after win. I believe they've won 5 consecutive road games by double digits in the playoffs. I mean, most teams don't play 10 playoff games in one season, let alone win 10 in a season, let alone win 10 in a row in a season. It's been a remarkable month in which they have not lost a playoff game, which is pretty incredible. And at this point, I expect them to win tomorrow and make it to the NBA Finals. And whether they can close this out by beating what's going to be an awfully good team, whoever comes out of the other series, this has been a remarkable stretch of play. And I think really, you know, validates and justifies the moves that were made to put this group together.
7: Tim, to that point, why is this team so equipped to do what it's doing right now?
6: I think the biggest thing that it has going for it is, you know, for so much of the time this group has been together, it has felt like a bit of a combination that's less than the sum of its parts, right? Like, they have a lot of really talented players, and they hadn't seemingly quite figured out how to make all the pieces fit in a way that optimized everybody. And that has changed over the last month. Like, these guys have all just found ways to kind of click into place in an optimal manner. And the result has been a pretty overpowering group that is well-balanced at both ends and has been taking apart the competition for weeks.
8: New York can sweep. They would be off until June 3rd, which would be game one of the NBA Finals. So how important is it for New York to actually sweep Cleveland?
6: Very. I would say it's very important. You don't want to play extra games in the playoffs, right? It's very hard to recover from blowing games you have in the bag, right? And it's very hard to recover from extending playoff series unnecessarily because the games add up. It's more opportunities for guys to get hurt or for other bad things to happen. It's a chance for a Cavs team that is very talented to start to get hot and rip off a couple games. Like, you know, the Cavs certainly could win a couple games and make this series interesting. I mean, they're up 20 in the fourth quarter in game one. They missed every three basically in game two. Last night they didn't play great, but they were still hanging around most of the game. So, you know, if they get a win in tomorrow in game four and get some pressure taken off of them, they could start to make things a little dicey for the Knicks, and all of a sudden the Knicks are feeling some heat. So I think they need to slam the door tomorrow and sit back and wait and have another 8 or 9 days to get fully ready for whoever's coming out of the other series, because that is going to be a different level of challenge. They're going to need to have all their ducks in a row if they want any chance to win.
0: Game four of the Eastern Conference Finals tonight. Cavs hosting the Knicks. Cleveland trying to avoid a sweep. We'll have it. Coverage 7:30 Eastern here on ESPN Radio and the ESPN app. Back to the diamond and some domination on the mound.
9: The 0-2. Swing and a miss. Chase the slider in the dirt. Picked up by Rivero. And he fires down to first to complete the strikeout. As Detmers has struck out 4 straight hitters, he now has 10 strikeouts, 2 outs in the sixth. The 1-2. Strike 3 called. Fastball right through the heart of the plate. 12 strikeouts for Detmers. It's tied a career high. Motion by Reed Detmers. And the pitch. Swing and a miss. Struck him out, a career high 13 strikeouts for Reed Detmers, and 19 retired in a row. 1-2 pitch, check swing. Did he? Yes, he did on appeal. James Hoy down at first rings him up. 14 strikeouts for Reed Detmers. 2 gone in the 8th.
0: Reed Detmers with that career high 14 strikeouts over the course of 8 innings. Rangers would leave the bases loaded in the 9th, and then
9: Collier. 3-2 to Peraza. Swing and a broken bat looper near second. Fielded by Foscue. Steps on the bag. On to first. Gets away from Berger. Racing home is Walton. The Angels have won the game.
0: 2-1 the final. You heard it here on ESPN Radio. Angels get their first series sweep this weekend. The Giants, the only team remaining without a series sweep on the season. Nationals edge the Braves 2-1. Braves losing consecutive home games for the first time this season. Nats are now 21-9 when scoring first on the season. Dodgers and Brewers.
10: Runners lead first and second, 3-2. Tucker swings, hits it down the right field line, a fair ball. Betts is going to touch third and come home to score. Freddie around second. He's getting waved around third. Ball comes out of the right field corner. Freddie scores standing up. And for the second time in as many days, Kyle Tucker has himself a triple. Two runs come in and the Dodgers lead it 3-1. Dodgers take a two-run lead. Andy Páez swings and hammers one. Deep left field, way back. Back and gone into the upper deck. Andy Páez drills a two-run shot for his 11th home run of the season. Wow, what a blast by Páez. The Dodgers now lead it 5-1.
0: AM 570 LA Sports 5-1 the final. Dodgers with their 17th comeback win this season. Second most in baseball behind the Braves. 18. Astros an 8-5 win over the Cubs. Their first sweep at Wrigley since 2011. Twins top the Red Sox 6-5. SportsCenter All Night, ESPN Radio. Vegas comes from down 3 goals to beat the Avs in Game 3 of the Western Conference Final. Vegas now with a stranglehold 3-0 lead on the series. Earlier on ESPN Radio, NHL Network analyst Jason Demers.
6: There's no excuses for why Vegas is up 3-0 other than they've been the better team for longer portions of each game in this series. And you know, you can say that McCarr's a little banged up or McKinnon gets hurt, but they've just been solid up and down the lineup. You know, great contributions. William Karlsson knocks one in, who's been just such a good add for them. He was injured all this season, comes back in. He provides them with center depth that they so sorely needed because they're asking Tomas Hertl to do so much. And in doing that, Tomas Hertl scores probably the biggest game of his playoff career, and what a goal he scores, too. But, you know, I just think it's a veteran team that's battle-hardened, and there's a lot of guys that have won on this roster, and they understand the position they're in, and they understand the way they need to play, and they don't deviate from that game at all, and it's just allowed them this 3-0 lead right now.
0: Golden Knights up 3-0 in the series. Monday, the East is in the spotlight. Carolina-Montreal playing Game 3. That series tied at 1. Right now, SportsCenter All Night, ESPN Radio. Memorial Day weekend, long weekend for most. It's highlighted by cookouts, parades, the unofficial start of summer. It's also the weekend we pay tribute to those who have given their lives for our nation. Sunday in Charlotte, with his family there, NASCAR also paying tribute to Kyle Busch, who died Thursday at the age of 41 after his pneumonia took a sudden turn last week. Here's our Marty Smith.
11: NASCAR is a family. Might sound weird if you haven't experienced it, but it's true. It's a small community that you see more than your own spouse and kids. And when someone is hurting, the family shows up to wrap them in love. That's how it's always been. And that's what happened Sunday night in Charlotte.
12: Samantha, I want you to know that this sport stands with you, and that you and your children are NASCAR family forever.
11: Kyle Busch's family sought comfort here at the racetrack, the place that Kyle captivated us with otherworldly talent and fiery passion, where he exemplified the relentless spirit of a racer. You loved him or you hated him, but you damn sure paid attention. Because when Rowdy showed up, as he did at NASCAR tracks all over the country for 25 years, he was a threat. Sunday at Charlotte, wasn't here. The void was palpable. The shock and sorrow still unimaginable.
13: It just hasn't sunk in. This was a guy, you know, I expected to be racing with at the end of my career, and I think a lot of people in the garage were the same way, just completely shocked.
14: A lot of the reason that it's so unbelievable is because you envision them as larger than life. So when something like this happens, it's you're like, no, that can't be, because he was such a big figure and larger than life.
15: As I thought back through all the years racing with Kyle, I realized that he's had a pretty large direct impact to my career. it's been a great honor to be able to race with somebody like that. And I just felt like he was paving the way and exemplifying the right way to race. And I hope that I can pass those types of things on to someone else one day.
16: When I heard the news, I broke down and thought about that everything in front of me was because of him. And to be able to race and share the same racetrack, it's an incredible loss for our community and for the world.
17: Brexton and Lennox, your dad loved you with all his heart. Everyone gathered here, everybody watching on TV, and all those people up in that grandstand are your family, and we've got you. Kyle Busch is NASCAR. He was one of a kind, and there will never be another.
18: Kyle was on every mind. Rowdy was in every car. And his legacy, like so many times before, was evident in victory.
0: Memorial Day weekend, remembering Kyle Busch at the age of 41. Austin Hill was behind the wheel Sunday for RCR in the number 33 Chevrolet. He finishes 27th at the rain-shortened Coca-Cola 600. SportsCenter All Night continues. It's ESPN Radio.
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2: Waje, catch and shoot, fading away. She knew that was going down. She started backpedaling towards midcourt as soon as she let it go.
3: And they went over the screen on that one. Interesting, because the other one that she hit, they went underneath.
1: Storm with a 97-85 win over the Mystics. Storm's second straight win, consecutive wins for the first time this season. Wings a 91-76 win over the Liberty. Largest road win against the Liberty in franchise history. Dream and Mercury playing a tight one.
4: Double screen. Ryan Howard up top from the wing. The three is good. You can't count out the Dream ever.
1: Ryan Howard with 21 points. And WNBA league passes. The Dream edge the Mercury 82-80. Dream winning despite trailing by 15. They're now 2-1 when trailing by 15 or more this season. Golf, Wyndham Clark shoots a final round 60, finished 30 under to win the Byron Nelson. College baseball, NCAA selection show coming up noon Eastern today. Couple of long tournament streaks expected to come to an end. Vanderbilt's 19 consecutive years, LSU's 13 straight years in the tournament, likely coming to an end. Championship Sunday, and in the Big Ten, bottom of the 11th, UCLA with the bases loaded.
5: Up and inside, almost hit him.
6: I got it. 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
5: It did hit him. A championship-winning hit by pitch.
7: For further review, the ruling of hit by pitch will stand.
5: UCLA on a walk-off review have their first Big Ten tournament championship. UCLA gets the green light to celebrate with Cole, a 3-2 win in 11 innings.
1: Have it on the Big Ten Network. Georgia Tech captures the ACC 13-6 over North Carolina. Georgia, an 11-1 rout of Arkansas to win the SEC. NCAA selections coming out noon Eastern today. Right now, SportsCenter All Night, ESPN Radio. 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
9: Jay to the NBA. The Spurs' Victor Wembanyama beats the halftime buzzer for a 12-point lead at the break against the Thunder on ESPN Radio.
10: Now to Wemby with three at half court. He's going to pull a half court jumper. Hit it at the horn! Victor Wembanyama with a 45-footer from half court. 22 points at halftime for Wemby here in game four.
0: Number 4.
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5: Go one pitch. Hernandez hits that one plenty deep enough. Straight Ball away hit. Center.
11: Get out
5: it
11: of
5: keeps
11: here.
5: On going. It is gone. Big Bert. A walk-off grand slam. Straight away center field. Heriberto Hernandez, the hero for the fish.
0: Number 3.
9: A college softball powerhouse, Oklahoma, ousted in the Super Regionals on ESPN.
12: And that does it. History made in Norman. Mississippi State is headed to the Women's College World Series for the first time ever. A breakthrough moment for the Bulldogs.
0: Number 2.
9: An improbable comeback by the Golden Knights as they shock the Avalanche in Game 3 of the Western Final on Fox Sports 98.9.
12: The Golden Knights will hold on for the biggest comeback win in their playoff history. The Knights win 5-3 and take a commanding 3-0 series lead against the President's Trophy-winning Avalanche.
0: Number 1.
9: History at the Brickyard, Felix Rosenqvist wins the Indianapolis 500 by 0.02 of a second on the IMS radio network.
5: Lucas comes off of turn number 4 for the final time. Felix Rosenqvist goes to the outside. We get to the yard of bricks, and Felix Rosenqvist gets him at the start-finish line. Felix Rosenqvist with an incredible pass at the start-finish line. He wins the 110th running of the Indianapolis 500-mile race.
1: Tight win at the Brickyard on Sunday. Tight win there. And in the Western Conference Finals, that's now a best of three. Spurs and Thunder tied 2-2. Spurs taking game four. Shai Gilgeous-Alexander held to 19 points.
6: I think they just did a good job of being the aggressors. Like, they were in us forcing turnovers, being physical, and I don't think we applied the pressure back. And then, like, they're playing fast, getting easy buckets. They get their defense set, and, like, I don't care who you play, it's always harder to score against a set defense. So it's just, like, it's a snowball effect. But it always starts with, like, the aggression that you play with. And then they just, they brought it on a way higher level than we did for most of the game.
1: Thunder now looking to regroup, and it's a best of three for the Western Conference Final. Dominant lead after three games. That's next as well. SportsCenter All Night continues. It's ESPN Radio.
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21: Woo-hoo! 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Happy Memorial Day.
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0: Sports Center all night. Wimby and the Spurs look to even up the Western Conference Finals.
1: Vassell into the front court. He'll lift for Wimby. Goes up with a right hand and flushes. Block on one end, alley-oop on the other.
0: Dale McCarr makes his return as the Avalanche look to take a pivotal game three on the ice.
2: Devon Taves towards the net. Hook down to the ice. Rebound. They score!
0: History at the Indy 500.
3: Felix Rosenqvist with an incredible pass at the start-finish line. He wins the 110th running of the Indianapolis 500-mile race.
0: Plus, it's walk-off galore on the diamond.
4: Judge hits it in the air. Deep right field. Delayed back. Game over!
5: If I'm LeBron James, I'm looking at this team. Do you want to play with James Harden in your last year? It's one thing to deal with that when it's Luka and he can put up 35 on the other side. somebody can put up with some bad attitude from an ugly dude.
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7: 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It's a three-day weekend for many. Some racing to 3 feet of bricks at Indy. Some race to Oklahoma City with wins in Game 3. Some jumped out to a three-game advantage on the ice. And the Western Conference Finals, now a sprint because it's now a best of three. Spurs took the series opener from Oklahoma City. Thunder responded with a couple of wins in the next two, Sunday, Game 4 in San Antonio, and this one would see separation early.
1: Up ahead, Jared McCain starts to the right baseline, dribbles under the basket, now turns back under, got it blocked by Vassell. Vassell into the front court. He'll lift for Wimby, goes up with a right hand and flushes. Block on one end, alley-oop on the other. Timeout, Mark Daigneault, and this place is rocking. Wimby fakes the three, drives in traffic, floats it off. No, but chased his miss off the window and guides it through.
8: He should get an assist and a bucket because he passed it to himself.
1: It's loose in the lane. It trickles near the end line where Champagne picks it up with 5 seconds to go in the half. Now to Wimby with three at half court. He's going to pull a half court jumper. Hit it at the horn! Victor Wembanyama with a 45-footer from half court, 22 points at halftime for Wemby here in Game 4.
7: Spurs in front by a dozen at the half. They would lead by as much as 25.
1: Wemby steps into a three off the rim and glass, and down it goes. Wembanyama hits the triple. 31 for Victor, and San Antonio breathing a little more comfortably up 24.
8: Victor to the rescue.
1: Dribble handoff, Joe, knocked down. Loose ball, no whistle. Here's Castle for Wemby. Look out, folks. Wemby throws it down with a left hand.
7: Mark Castasure, PJ Colissimo calling it right here on ESPN Radio. Spurs go on to the victory. 103-82 the final to even the series at two games apiece. Victor Wembanyama, 33 points, 8 rebounds, 5 assists in the win.
9: I don't know if I'm hard on myself. We all have high standards, you know, and I know I have a lot of responsibilities, but I'm here for it. And yeah, it was better today. It wasn't perfect, but you know, we all of us, I'm talking like the whole organizations, we're going to have to do things that we didn't sign up for, you know. I'm an employee to play basketball, but I'm not an employee to talk to whoever and find out answers to. We're all going to do things like that. And that's why, as I was saying, I need to find ways to impact the game in many areas. We didn't do nothing unexpected, but the truth is that we had never been in this kind of situation before. It was our first deficit in a playoff series. And we just responded, but it was nothing amazing. It wasn't magic. We just did what we needed to do. And the series is far from over. We got 6 more wins before we can rest.
7: Victor Wembanyama, 33 points in this one, 324 points this postseason, setting a Spurs record for most points in his first career postseason. Wembanyama joining Bill Walton in 1977 is the only players with 300 points, 150 rebounds, and 50 blocks in their first career postseason. ESPN analyst Kendrick Perkins.
10: And you know, my grandparents used to always tell me, he's young, but he got an old soul, baby. And when you talk about leadership, that's the true definition of leadership. See, Wimby is not afraid of getting uncomfortable. He's not afraid of holding himself accountable and maxing out. And tonight, what we saw was a response that we expected. We saw him be a big man first and then show guard skills. When he come out with that mindset of I'm going to dominate the paint on both ends of the floor, the Spurs are unbeatable. But when he comes out and he's timid and he's soft and he's trying to do other things that's not being Wimby-type things, and that means being the most dominant player in the league, then they struggle. But tonight was one of those nights. And I also look at the 5 assists. When you're able to get yours and make guys around you better, that's called growth and that's called leadership.
11: The interesting thing here is what they did to the Thunder, because so much of that game felt like the Thunder just couldn't do anything. Why couldn't they hit anything?
10: You saw them dogs out there. And it started with Stephon Castle. I didn't know whether to call him a Doberman or a pit bull, the way they sicked him on SGA today. And he the one that really, yes, Wimby was the best player on the floor, but Stephon Castle actually set the tone from the jump with his physicality. To be honest, I have never seen anybody in the league be able to guard SGA 101 like we're witnessing right now in Stephon Castle. That wasn't a lot of doubling coming. That was me and you, mano y mano. Everything was tough. The catches was tough. Him getting the ball, SGA trying to get the ball up the floor was tough. He was challenging his shots without fouling. He kept them off the free throw line. All across the board, I thought Stephon Castle tonight was the unsung hero of this game, while Wimby was the best player on the floor.
7: Spurs win it 103-82, holding the Thunder to their fewest points in a game, regular season or postseason, fewest since December of 2021. Fewest points in a playoff game by the team with the best regular season record since 2013. Thunder shooting 6 for 33 from three-point range, their worst shooting percentage from three in a game this season. Coach Mark Daigneault.
12: I thought we left a lot to be desired on that end of the floor tonight. We didn't have the sharpness, force, or precision necessary to crack them. And they were really good defensively. Just their energy, their physicality. As you know, coming in, they're down and they're at home. And you can kind of expect that, but it's different when you're out there. So credit them. They outplayed us tonight. But the group we had can play a lot better than we played tonight as well. When you play 12, we've played 12 playoff games. When you play 12 playoff games, they're not all going to be masterpieces. So as much as you want to win, there's nights where you just don't have it for whatever reason. And so maybe it was one of those nights, but you also can't throw it away. You have to look at the process in a clear-eyed manner and see what corrections you can make. And I think some of the turnovers and some of the shooting was a result of the way we played and a result of the way they defended. I'd never take away credit from them when they played the way they did, but it's a little bit of both probably. It wasn't our night, but at the same time, we could have been a lot better, and we need to be a lot better in game 5 if when we want to compete in the game.
7: Spurs with a dozen turnovers in the game 4 loss. Shai Gilgeous-Alexander snapping a streak of 9 straight road playoff games with 20 points. Thunder losing their first road loss this postseason. They're now 5-1 on the road. Series tied at 2, Game 5 Tuesday in Oklahoma City. Tonight, Game 4 of the Eastern Conference Finals. Cavs hosting the Knicks. Cleveland trying to avoid the sweep. It's here, of course, on ESPN Radio and the ESPN app presented by Gusto. Coverage 7:30 Eastern time. Right now, SportsCenter all night. Western Conference final action on the ice as well on Sunday. Vegas taking the first 2 from Colorado. The Avs, though, would jump out to a 3-0 lead in Game 3 in the first period. But they play 3 periods.
13: Bounces off the glass. High slot. Coghlan chips it on. And they score! Likely story for the Golden Knights. Now Hurdle takes a tip pass to the goal. He scores! Tomas Hurdle, the 4th straight Golden Knights goal. They've got the lead here in Game 3.
7: Fox Sports 98.9. They would get the lead, and they would get the win. It's a 5-3 win in Game 3. Golden Knights now have a 3-0 series lead. Teams that take a 3-0 lead in a best-of-seven series in the round prior to the Stanley Cup Final hold an all-time series record of 49-0. Golden Knights are the 10th team in NHL history to take a 3-0 lead against the NHL's number one seed, the third over the past eight seasons. Golden Knights get the win. The Avs take the loss. First time they've lost three straight in the playoff games since games 2, 3, and 4 in the 2024 second round against Dallas. They've been banged up as well. Cale Makar missed the first two games of the series, had three shots on goal returning for this one, but Nathan MacKinnon, some concern about him. He blocked a shot in the second period and played sparingly in the third. ESPN's Emily Kaplan.
14: When I walked into the Avs locker room after the game, it was one of the most somber rooms I can remember in a while, especially for a series that's not over yet. Nathan MacKinnon was not in there when I walked in, and after the game, Coach Jared Bednar did not have any update on his status. But in speaking to the players, you could tell they knew this was a significant injury. I think they knew right away when he finally did get out there on the power play and he wasn't in his regular position, was just patrolling the blue line. It just felt like a gut punch to these guys. After getting Cale Makar, their star back, they lose another star. Bednar described the emotions as low as they can get. He said, because it's as big of a hill as you have to climb, but that's what the next 24 to 36 hours are for, so that they can regroup.
7: Avs Golden Knights play game 4 on Tuesday. We'll see it on ESPN. Right now, SportsCenter all night. Ice hockey, sure, but Memorial Day weekend, synonymous with auto racing. Indy 500 at the Brickyard, and NASCAR's longest race of the season, Coca-Cola's 600, although they didn't quite get all 600 miles in.
15: As we are coming to the red flag as the field comes onto pit road behind the Toyota Camry, that number 7 freeway insurance car of Daniel Suarez is leading the way under a hard rain here in Charlotte. Daniel Suarez is the winner of the Coca-Cola 600. He leans against his race car with his team, crying here at Charlotte Motor Speedway as he is now a winner. Suarez puts on the number 8 hat of Kyle Busch, one of his former teammates and mentors, as Daniel Suarez was coming up not only through stock car racing, but in America.
7: Performance Racing Network with the call. They made it just under 560 miles of the scheduled 600. Rain hitting Charlotte around 11:30 p.m. Eastern time, and NASCAR scrapped the final 27 laps. That gave the win to Daniel Suarez, an emotional win, as you heard. NASCAR honoring the memory of Kyle Busch, who died Thursday after a stunning turn of his pneumonia at the age of 41. Austin Hill stepped into the number 33 Chevy, finished 27th for Richard Childress Racing. As for Suarez, he led just 17 of the 373 laps that were run, picks up his first win of the season and the third of his career on the Cup Series. Denny Hamlin led 75 laps. He finishes second. Earlier in the day Sunday, they went green at the Brickyard. They did get in all 500 of their scheduled miles.
3: Lucas comes off of turn number 4 for the final time. Felix Rosenquist goes to the outside. We get to the Arden Bridge, and Felix Rosenquist gets him at the start-finish line. Felix Rosenquist with an incredible pass at the start-finish line. He wins the 110th running of the Indianapolis 500-mile race.
7: IMS Radio Network, 70 lead changes on Sunday at Indy. That's a record. Felix Rosenquist winning the closest Indy 500 all time. Wins by 23 thousandths of a second.
16: It was the gnarliest last lap ever. I think it turned out perfectly that I fell back to third and I got a little bit of a run and I just stayed flat on the outside. And, you know, I never done that before. It was just, you know, full throttle and hope for the best. And it was just enough to get that little toe from David and get me over the line a little bit ahead of it. So, yeah, great job, the whole team, Meyershank Racing, Honda, Sirius XM, and all our partners to, you know, making us able to do this. And I also want to thank my fellow drivers for, you know, showing a lot of respect on track and allowing that great racing for the fans, because, you know, I think in many cases that would have ended in the wall. So, yeah, thanks to David and Marcus and Pat. I know they're probably bummed, and they're all good friends of mine, but it was incredible racing against them.
17: Well, for folks that don't know, these people down here certainly know, but the sports audience might not know, your career
18: hadn't been what you wanted it to be. This is not a team that people talk about with the Penske's and the Ganassi's. To do it where you are in your career and your life and with this team, what does that mean to you?
16: Everything. You know, this team is like family. You know, they signed me in 24 when things were probably not looking great. And but we're here to win, man. We don't want to be just a competitor. We've been growing and we've been, you know, putting a lot of effort in the last couple of years. And here we've been a contender here for the last three. And, you know, this is actually the second win for my Shank Racing, which is crazy. Elio won it back in 21 and I won it now in 26. And I'm just so pleased for all the people working on the team. It's over 100 people that make this happen. And I'm just the one that, you know, gets the luxury to finish it off. But it takes an army for sure, and I'm so thankful.
7: Felix Rosenquist with our Ryan McGee. Fifth time the Indy 500 was won with a last lap pass. Catherine Legg finished last, 33rd at Indy after being involved in a wreck after completing just 17 of the 200 laps. Then it was off to Carolina. She did do the Indy Charlotte double, finished 31st at Charlotte, 12 laps down. Straight ahead, a walk-off day on this Memorial Day weekend. SportsCenter All Night continues. It's ESPN Radio.
6: 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Up 3-0, can the Knicks sweep their way into the NBA Finals? 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
1: 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College softball super regionals, they're in the books. Eight teams now headed to Oklahoma City. Brackets are set. Number one, Alabama is in Texas, the two seed advancing out of the weekend. But for the first time since 2015, the Women's College World Series will not include Oklahoma. They were the three seed this year.
2: The pitch from Everett. On the ground. Handled. And that does it. History made in Norman. Mississippi State is headed to the Women's College World Series for the first time ever. A breakthrough moment for the Bulldogs.
1: They take the best of three on Sunday in game three to win the Super Regional in Norman. It's a 6-0 shutout of the Sooners. Mississippi State advancing to the Women's College World Series for the first time in program history. Oklahoma shutout for the first time since 2019. Shutout at home for the first time since 2015. Delaney Everett got her first start of the season on only her third career shutout. How's she feeling?
3: I have no idea. This is insane. This is literally everything that we have worked for. If you listen to Ricketts and her press conferences, we're priming the pump. We're getting ready for May. This team is built for May. We got all the weapons that we need, and we're just rolling right now.
4: Delaney, the resilience that you have had throughout your career, the loss of your father, the injuries, the surgeries, just describe the moment and how special it is.
3: Today is my mom and dad's anniversary, and this was for them. This is for them.
2: Know your father, Brandon, looking down and smiling on you right now. When everyone is saying that you all are unseated or the underdogs here, what type of fight and bark did you show the nation that you had today?
3: An underdog is still a freaking dog. That's what I'm talking about. We knew it. We were on the bus. Oh, my gosh. Everything that we worked for came through today, and we ain't done yet.
2: I love it. Congratulations.
3: Thank you.
2: And enjoy this moment.
3: Yes, thank you so much.
1: Delaney Everett, first pitcher to throw a shutout against Oklahoma since Montana Fouts with Alabama in 2019. Mississippi State, one of the eight teams heading to Oklahoma City. Five of the eight SEC teams. Texas, the reigning champ, and their ace, Tegan Kavan.
5: My teammates and my coaches told me they believed in me every step of the way, and so I knew everybody in the bullpen and everyone in the dugout was going to have my back no matter what the outcome was, and so I owe it to them. Yeah.
6: You have an opportunity now to go win another national championship. What did you learn from that run last year that you can take to Oklahoma City here in a few days?
5: That we're resilient, that we're going to do whatever it takes. It showed last Supers, it showed this Supers, we're resilient.
1: Four of the top five seeds heading to Oklahoma City. Oklahoma, the lone that is not. Alabama, Texas, Nebraska, Arkansas, all headed to OKC. SportsCenter All Night, ESPN Radio, staying on the diamond. Major League Baseball, Marlins, Mets, scoreless.
7: The one pitch. Hernandez hits that one plenty deep enough. Straight Ball away, hit. Center.
8: Get out
7: it
8: of
7: keeps
8: here.
7: On going. It is gone. Big Bert. A walk-off grand slam. Straight away, center field. Heriberto Hernandez, the hero for the fish.
1: He entered the game as a pinch hitter in the seventh, had the walk-off grand slam in the ninth. Marlins beat the Mets 4-0, 104-3 WQAM. Marlins' first sweep over the Mets since 2019. In New York, Yankees, Rays, the other New York team, also hadn't scored. Yankees and Rays scoreless through the first 8.5 innings.
9: Kelly deals to Judge. Judge hits it in the air. Deep right field. Delayed back.
1: What sounded on the ES Network, Judge had no homers in his previous 11 games, had the two-run walk-off shot, snapping that 11-game drought.
10: All right, Aaron, you're trying to get away from me, but you were the guy that ended this one. When you step up to the plate there in that ninth inning, do you have in your mind you are ending this with one swing of the bat?
11: Man, what a roar, what a roar. I appreciate y'all staying. I know it's some bad weather, but yeah, just trying to, oh my goodness.
10: tried to hang in there with you, but I thought I'd let you have that one by yourself. Hey, just, you know, it's been a kind of weird day here with all the rain, but I'm assuming that that still feels good knowing what it means.
11: Always. This day was made for a Yankee. You know, it's bad weather. You know, going to go and we get to tough pitching staff, and you know the boys stayed locked in, you know, especially with the energy out of this crowd. I know y'all probably didn't want to be here, but I appreciate it.
10: How would you describe what it feels like to walk it off here at Yankee Stadium, your fourth career walk-off home run?
11: There's nothing better. You know, I've been trying to get something going here. You know, the guys in front of me have been having great at-bats, getting on base, so you know, sometimes you got to step up the plate and finish it.
10: You had a single there in the first inning, obviously the meaningful one there in the ninth. Just what clicked for you in that at-bat? What were you looking for?
11: Just get something out over the heart of the plate and don't try to do too much. So Grisha worked a great at bat in front of me and kept my job simple.
1: And the Yankees walk it off on the two-run home run. Tigers a 4-1 win over the Orioles in game two of their doubleheader to snap an eight-game losing streak. The streak reached eight because of the first game of the doubleheader.
8: The 0-2. Couser gets into one. Right field.

0: down to a best of three. That's next. 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
1: 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Jordan Walker leads the St. Louis Cardinals into American Family Field to go head-to-head with Jake Bowers and the Milwaukee Brewers.
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1: Vegas goes up 3-0 on the Avs in the Western Conference Final in the Stanley Cup playoffs. Daniel Suarez wins the rain-shortened Coca-Cola 600. Felix Rosenquist wins a thriller at the Indy 500, while the Spurs dominate in Game 4.
2: Horn sounds. Spurs needed a win to avoid a 3-1 hole, and they locked down the Oklahoma City Thunder defensively. San Antonio routs OKC 103-82, and this series is tied at 2 as the Western Conference Finals heads north to OKC.
1: Mark Kestisher here on ESPN Radio. 103-82 as the Spurs dominate. Victor Wembanyama had 33 points in the win. Spurs hold.

0: the Thunder to 82 points, their fewest in a game since 2021. Spurs coach Mitch Johnson.
1: I think it was the combination of the physicality and resistance along with the discipline and connectivity to still be together in team defense, not just trying to take one guy out or worried about what you were doing with your own matchup. I thought the guys did a great job, again, of just being connected where you're in team defense, and there are times, depending on the situation and the spacing and the circumstances, where you have to continue to move as the play unfolds and develops. And I thought we did a good job of being in, showing the crowd, but then also making appropriate reads and movements off that. And those guys did a heck of a job, obviously, with their dynamic ability on that end to lead that, I guess you could say, just in terms of the resistance and the physicality and trying to make them take tough shots without fouling.
0: Holding SGA to his sixth game under 20 points over the course of the last two seasons. Five of those six have been in the playoffs. Spurs get the win. They even the series at two games apiece. You heard it here on ESPN Radio. Mark Kestenscher, PJ Carlissimo have the call for us back to San Antonio. Mark?
2: Jay, thank you very much. We know there'll be a Game 6 here in San Antonio coming up on Thursday. It's a best-of-three series, PJ. That was an impressive win. Had to have it. Didn't want to go to OKC down 3-1. San Antonio locked up OKC to win Game 4.
3: Yeah, I tell you what, very, very impressive win, particularly on the defensive end, particularly from Victor Wembanyama. Again, I mean, he is just such a factor. I'm looking at the stat sheet now, Kesty. He's got a number in every single category, going across from field goals all the way through to points. Victor Wembanyama has filled this stat sheet up. The good news, if you're Mitch Johnson and Mark Daigneault, Shai Gilgeous-Alexander played 31 minutes plus. Victor played 31 minutes plus. So the two superstars got a little bit of rest tonight. San Antonio got much more help from their bench. It wasn't necessarily good shooting help. As a team, they shot under 40%. If you said before this game started, Kesty, that the Spurs are going to shoot 39% from the field and 27 from the three-point line, I would not have liked their chances.
2: I agree.
3: But they held OKC to 33% from the field and an unheard of 18% from the three-point line. They did dominate the paint, 50-36. They beat them on second chance points, San Antonio 17-14, and fast break points was also significant, 18-7. Spurs got the tempo that they wanted from this game tonight, and they took better care of the ball, only 13 turnovers. That's their low by far for this series. And meantime, they forced 20 turnovers from OKC.
2: That's a big number. They played much better defense. The officials let them play in a physical game, and San Antonio won the physicality battle, and Victor Wembanyama also was able to get the basketball a lot closer to the rim than he had been the previous
3: two. Yeah, no question. He was able to exert his physicality and his strength and do a nice job. He also got 8 boards. He got 5 assists. He blocked 3 shots. He had 2 steals. I mean, what didn't he do? He would have been available if it had gotten close to put him back in, but both coaches were content to keep their superstars on the bench for most of the fourth quarter.
2: How good was San Antonio's defense? They held the Thunder 40 points below their average of the first 3 games of the season. San Antonio is even the Western Conference Finals, 2 games apiece. Game 5 in Oklahoma City coming up Tuesday night here on ESPN Radio. Final score, Spurs 103, the Thunder 82. For PJ Carlissimo, I'm Mark Kestenscher right here on your home for the NBA, ESPN Radio, and the ESPN app. Let's go back to our pal Jay Reynolds in the studio.
0: All right, Mark, as you mentioned, Game 5 Tuesday for the West, Monday Game 4 for the Eastern Conference Finals. Knicks going for a sweep of the Cavs. They've won 10 straight postseason games, 9 of their 11 playoff wins have been by double digits, and the 2 losses have been by a total of 2 points. ESPN's Tim Bontemps.
4: I mean, it's pretty crazy to see them ripping off win after win. I believe they've won 5 consecutive road games by double digits in the playoffs. I mean, most teams don't play 10 playoff games in one season, let alone win 10 in a season, let alone win 10 in a row in a season. It's been a remarkable month in which they have not lost a playoff game, which is pretty incredible. And at this point, I expect them to win tomorrow and make it to the NBA Finals. And whether they can close this out by beating what's going to be an awfully good team, whoever comes out of the other series, this has been a remarkable stretch of play. And I think really, you know, validates and justifies the moves that were made to put this group together.
5: Tim, to that point, why is this team so equipped to do what it's doing right now?
4: I think the biggest thing that it has going for it is, you know, for so much of the time this group has been together, it has felt like a bit of a combination that's less than the sum of its parts, right? Like, they have a lot of really talented players, and they hadn't seemingly quite figured out how to make all the pieces fit in a way that optimized everybody. And that has changed over the last month. Like, these guys have all just found ways to kind of click into place in an optimal manner. And the result has been a pretty overpowering group that is well-balanced at both ends and has been taking apart the competition for weeks.
6: New York can sweep. They would be off until June 3rd, which would be game one of the NBA Finals. So how important is it for New York to actually sweep Cleveland?
4: Very. I would say it's very important. You don't want to play extra games in the playoffs, right? It's very hard to recover from blowing games you have in the bag, right? And it's very hard to recover from extending playoff series unnecessarily because the games add up. It's more opportunities for guys to get hurt or for other bad things to happen. It's a chance for a Cavs team that is very talented to start to get hot and rip off a couple games. Like, you know, the Cavs certainly could win a couple games and make this series interesting. I mean, they're up 20 in the fourth quarter in game one. They missed every three basically in game two. Last night they didn't play great, but they were still hanging around most of the game. So, you know, if they get a win in tomorrow in game four and get some pressure taken off of them, they could start to make things a little dicey for the Knicks, and all of a sudden the Knicks are feeling some heat. So I think they need to slam the door tomorrow and sit back and wait and have another 8 or 9 days to get fully ready for whoever's coming out of the other series, because that is going to be a different level of challenge. They're going to need to have all their ducks in a row if they want any chance to win.
0: Game four of the Eastern Conference Finals tonight. Cavs hosting the Knicks. Cleveland trying to avoid a sweep. We'll have it. Coverage 7:30 Eastern here on ESPN Radio and the ESPN app. Back to the diamond and some domination on the mound.
7: The 0-2. Swing and a miss. Chase the slider in the dirt. Picked up by Rivero. And he fires down to first to complete the strikeout. As Detmers has struck out four straight hitters. He now has 10 strikeouts, two outs in the sixth. The 1-2. Strike three called. Fastball right through the heart of the plate. 12 strikeouts for Detmers. It's tied a career high. Motion by Reed Detmers. And the pitch. Swing and a miss. Struck him out, a career high 13 strikeouts for Reed Detmers, and 19 retired in a row. 1-2 pitch, check swing. Did he? Yes, he did on appeal. James Hoy down at first rings him up. 14 strikeouts for Reed Detmers. Two gone in the eighth.
0: Reed Detmers with that career high 14 strikeouts over the course of eight innings. Rangers would leave the bases loaded in the ninth, and then
7: Collier. 3-2 to Peraza. Swing and a broken bat looper near second. Fielded by Foscue. Steps on the bag. On to first. Gets away from Berger. Racing home is Walton. The Angels have won the game.
0: 2-1 the final. You heard it here on ESPN Radio. Angels get their first series sweep this weekend. The Giants, the only team remaining without a series sweep on the season. Nationals edge the Braves 2-1. Braves losing consecutive home games for the first time this season. Nats are now 21-9 when scoring first on the season. Dodgers and Brewers.
8: Runners lead first and second, 3-2. Tucker swings, hits it down the right field line, a fair ball. Betts is going to touch third and come home to score. Freddie around second. He's getting waved around third. Ball comes out of the right field corner. Freddie scores standing up. And for the second time in as many days, Kyle Tucker has himself a triple. Two runs come in and the Dodgers lead it 3-1. Dodgers take a two-run lead. Andy Páez swings and hammers one. Deep left field, way back and gone into the upper deck. Andy Páez drills a two-run shot for his 11th home run of the season. Wow, what a blast by Páez. The Dodgers now lead it 5-1.
0: AM 570 LA Sports 5-1 the final. Dodgers with their 17th comeback win this season. Second most in baseball behind the Braves. 18. Astros, an 8-5 win over the Cubs, their first sweep at Wrigley since 2011. Twins top the Red Sox 6-5. SportsCenter all night, ESPN Radio. Vegas comes from down 3 goals to beat the Avs in Game 3 of the Western Conference Final. Vegas now with a stranglehold 3-0 lead on the series earlier on ESPN Radio. NHL Network analyst Jason Demers.
9: There's no excuses for why Vegas is up 3-0 other than they've been the better team for longer portions of each game in this series. And, you know, you can say that McCarr's a little banged up or McKinnon gets hurt, but they've just been solid up and down the lineup. You know, great contributions. William Karlsson knocks one in, who's been just such a good add for them. He was injured all this season, comes back in. He provides them with center depth that they so sorely needed because they're asking Tomas Hertl to do so much. And in doing that, Tomas Hertl scores probably the biggest game of his playoff career, and what a goal he scores too. But, you know, I just think it's a veteran team that's battle-hardened, and there's a lot of guys that have won on this roster, and they understand the position they're in, and they understand the way they need to play, and they don't deviate from that game at all, and it's just allowed them this 3-0 lead right now.
0: Golden Knights up 3-0 in the series Monday. The East is in the spotlight. Carolina-Montreal playing Game 3. That series tied at 1. Right now, SportsCenter all night, ESPN Radio. Memorial Day weekend, long weekend for most. It's highlighted by cookouts, parades, the unofficial start of summer. It's also the weekend we pay tribute to those who have given their lives for our nation. Sunday in Charlotte with his family there. NASCAR also paying tribute to Kyle Busch, who died Thursday at the age of 41 after his pneumonia took a sudden turn last week. Here's our Marty Smith.
10: NASCAR is a family. Might sound weird if you haven't experienced it, but it's true. It's a small community that you see more than your own spouse and kids. And when someone is hurting, the family shows up to wrap them in love. That's how it's always been. And that's what happened Sunday night in Charlotte.
11: Samantha, I want you to know that this sport stands with you, and that you and your children are NASCAR family forever.
10: Kyle Busch's family sought comfort here at the racetrack, the place that Kyle captivated us with otherworldly talent and fiery passion, where he exemplified the relentless spirit of a racer. You loved him or you hated him, but you damn sure paid attention. Because when Rowdy showed up, as he did at NASCAR tracks all over the country for 25 years, he was a threat. Sunday at Charlotte, he wasn't here. The void was palpable. The shock and sorrow still unimaginable.
12: It just hasn't sunk in. This was a guy, you know, I expected to be racing with at the end of my career. And I think a lot of people in the garage were the same way, just completely shocked.
13: A lot of the reason that it's so unbelievable is because you envision them as larger than life. So when something like this happens, it's, you're like, no, that can't be, because he was such a big figure and larger than life.
14: As I thought back through all the years racing with Kyle, I realized that he's had a pretty large direct impact to my career. It's been a great honor to be able to race with somebody like that, and I just felt like he was paving the way and exemplifying the right way to race, and I hope that I can pass those types of things on to someone else one day.
15: When I heard the news, I broke down and thought about that everything in front of me was because of him. And to be able to race and share the same racetrack, it's an incredible loss for our community and for the world.
11: Brexton and Lennox, your dad loved you with all his heart. Everyone gathered here, everybody watching on TV, and all those people up in that grandstand are your family, and we've got you. Kyle Busch is NASCAR. He was one of a kind, and there will never be another.
10: Kyle was on every mind. Rowdy was in every car. And his legacy, like so many times before, was evident in victory.
0: Memorial Day weekend, remembering Kyle Busch at the age of 41. Austin Hill was behind the wheel Sunday for RCR in the number 33 Chevrolet. He finishes 27th at the Rain Shorten Coca-Cola 600. SportsCenter All Night continues. It's ESPN Radio.
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21: Yo soy Christopher Sanchez.
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2: Laje catches, shoot, fading away. She knew that was going down. She started backpedaling towards midcourt as soon as she let it go.
3: And they went over the screen on that one. Interesting, because the other one that she hit, they went underneath.
1: Storm with a 97-85 win over the Mystics. Storm's second straight win, consecutive wins for the first time this season. Wings a 91-76 win over the Liberty. Largest road win against the Liberty in franchise history. Dream and Mercury playing a tight one.
4: Double screen. Brian Howard up top from the wing. The three is good. You can't count out the Dream ever.
1: Brian Howard with 21 points. WNBA League pass as the Dream edge the Mercury 82-80. Dream winning despite trailing by 15. They are now 2-1 when trailing by 15 or more this season. Golf, Wyndham Clark shoots a final round 60, finished 30 under to win the Byron Nelson. College baseball, NCAA selection show coming up noon Eastern today. Couple of long tournament streaks expected to come to an end. Vanderbilt's 19 consecutive years, LSU's 13 straight years in the tournament, likely coming to an end. Championship Sunday, and in the Big Ten, bottom of the 11th, UCLA with the bases loaded.
5: Up and inside, almost hit him.
6: I got it. First base.
5: It did hit him. A championship winning hit by pitch.
7: For further review, the ruling of hit by pitch will stand.
5: UCLA on a walk-off review have their first Big Ten tournament championship. UCLA gets the green light to celebrate with Call, a 3-2 win in 11 innings.
1: Have it on the Big Ten Network. Georgia Tech captures the ACC 13-6 over North Carolina. Georgia, an 11-1 rout of Arkansas to win the SEC. NCAA selections coming out noon Eastern today. Right now, SportsCenter All Night, ESPN Radio. 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
9: Jay to the NBA. The Spurs' Victor Wembanyama beats the halftime buzzer for a 12-point lead at the break against the Thunder on ESPN Radio.
10: Now to Wemby with three at half court. He's going to pull a half-court jumper. Hit it at the hole. Victor Wembanyama with a 45-footer from half court, 22 points at halftime for Wemby here in game four.
0: Number four.
9: Heriberto Hernandez of the Marlins sends the Mets packing with a big smack on 104.3 WQAM.
11: The one pitch. Hernandez hits that one plenty deep enough. Straight Ball away get. Center.
12: Get
11: it
12: out
11: of here.
12: It keeps
11: on going. It is gone. Big Bert. Walk-off grand slam, straightaway center field, Heriberto Hernandez, the hero for the fish.
0: Number three.
9: A college softball powerhouse, Oklahoma, ousted in the Super Regionals on ESPN.
13: And that does it. History made in Norman. Mississippi State is headed to the Women's College World Series for the first time ever. A breakthrough moment.
0: Number two.
9: An improbable comeback by the Golden Knights as they shock the Avalanche in Game 3 of the Western Final on Fox Sports 98.9.
13: The Golden Knights will hold on for the biggest comeback win in their playoff history. The Knights win 5-3 and take a commanding 3-0 series lead against the President's Trophy winning Avalanche.
0: Number one.
9: History at the Brickyard, Felix Rosenqvist wins the Indianapolis 500 by 0.02 of a second on the IMS radio network.
14: Lucas comes off of turn number four for the final time. Felix Rosenqvist goes to the outside. We get to the Arden Bridge, and Felix Rosenqvist gets him at the start-finish line. Felix Rosenqvist with an incredible pass at the start-finish line. He wins the 110th running of the Indianapolis 500-mile race.
1: Tight win at the Brickyard on Sunday. Tight win there. And in the Western Conference Finals, that's now a best of three. Spurs and Thunder tied 2-2. Spurs taking game four. Shai Gilgeous-Alexander held to 19 points.
6: I think they just did a good job of being the aggressors. Like, they were in us forcing turnovers, being physical, and I don't think we applied the pressure back. And then, like, they're playing fast, getting easy buckets. They get their defense set, and, like, I don't care who you play, it's always harder to score against a set defense. So it's just like, it's a snowball effect. But it always starts with like the aggression that you play with. And then they just, they brought it on a way higher level than we did for most of the game.
1: Thunder now looking to regroup, and it's a best of three for the Western Conference Final. Dominant lead after three games. That's next as well. SportsCenter All Night continues. It's ESPN Radio.
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25: 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Coming up Monday, we'll continue to react to the NBA Conference Finals. 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
26: 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This week, Jordan Reed and I talked about the instant impact guys from the 2026 draft who helped teams this year. That's This Is Football, where we get your pods.

0: 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Wimby and the Spurs look to even up the Western Conference Finals.
1: Roussel into the front court. He'll lift for Wimby. Goes up with a right hand and flushes. Block on one end, alley-oop on the other.
0: Dale McCarr makes his return as the Avalanche look to take a pivotal game three on the ice.
2: Devon Taves towards the net. Up down to the ice. Rebound. They score! Oh, Captain! My Captain! Follow your shot. Follow your dreams.
0: History at the Indy 500.
3: 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He wins the 110th running of the Indianapolis 500.
0: Plus, it's walk-off galore on the diamond.
4: Judge hits it in the air. Deep right field. The laid back. Game over!
5: If I'm LeBron James, I'm looking at this team. Do you want to play with James Harden in your last year? It's one thing to deal with that when it's Luka and he can put up 35 on the other side. Somebody can put up with some bad attitude from an ugly dude.
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6: 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It's a three-day weekend for many. Some racing to 3 feet of bricks at Indy. Some raced to Oklahoma City with wins in Game 3. Some jumped out to a three-game advantage on the ice. And the Western Conference Finals, now a sprint because it's now a best of three. Spurs took the series opener from Oklahoma City. Thunder responded with a couple of wins in the next two. Sunday, Game 4 in San Antonio, and this one would see separation early.
1: Up ahead, Jared McCain starts to the right baseline, dribbles under the basket, now turns back under, got it blocked by Vassell. Vassell into the front court. He'll lift for Wimby, goes up with a right hand and flushes. Block on one end, alley-oop on the other, timeout Mark Cagnon, and this place is rocking. Wimby fakes the three, drives in traffic, floats it off. No, but chased his miss off the window and guides it through.
7: He should get an assist and a bucket because he passed it to himself.
1: It's loose in the lane. It trickles near the end line where Champagne picks it up with 5 seconds to go in the half. Now to Wimby with three at half court. He's going to pull a half court jumper. Hit it at the horn! Victor Wembanyama with a 45-footer from half court, 22 points at halftime for Wemby here in Game 4.
6: Spurs in front by a dozen at the half. They would lead by as much as 25.
1: Wemby steps into a three off the rim and glass, and down it goes. Wembanyama hits the triple. 31 for Victor, and San Antonio breathing a little more comfortably up 24.
7: Victor to the rescue.
1: Dribble handoff, Joe, knocked down, loose ball, no whistle. Here's Castle for Wemby. Look out, folks. Wemby throws it down with a left hand.
6: Mark Castasure, PJ Colissimo calling it right here on ESPN Radio. Spurs go on to the victory. 103-82 the final to even the series at two games apiece. Victor Wembanyama, 33 points, 8 rebounds, 5 assists in the win.
8: I don't know if I'm hard on myself. We all have high standards, you know, and I know I have a lot of responsibilities, but I'm here for it. And yeah, it was better today. It wasn't perfect, but you know, we all of us, I'm talking like the whole organizations, we're going to have to do things that we didn't sign up for, you know. I'm an employee to play basketball, but I'm not an employee to talk to whoever and find out answers to. We're all going to do things like that. And that's why, as I was saying, I need to find ways to impact the game in many areas. We didn't do nothing unexpected, but the truth is that we had never been in this kind of situation before. It was our first deficit in a playoff series, and we just responded, but it was nothing amazing. It wasn't magic. We just did what we needed to do, and the series is far from over. We got 6 more wins before we can rest.
6: Victor Wembanyama, 33 points in this one, 324 points this postseason, setting a Spurs record for most points in his first career postseason. Wembanyama joining Bill Walton in 1977 is the only players with 300 points, 150 rebounds, and 50 blocks in their first career postseason. ESPN analyst Kendrick Perkins.
9: And you know, my grandparents used to always tell me, he's young, but he got an old soul, baby. And when you talk about leadership, that's the true definition of leadership. See, Wimby is not afraid of getting uncomfortable. He's not afraid of holding himself accountable and maxing out. And tonight, what we saw was a response that we expected. We saw him be a big man first and then show guard skills. When he come out with that mindset of I'm going to dominate the paint on both ends of the floor, the Spurs are unbeatable. But when he comes out and he's timid and he's soft and he's trying to do other things that's not being Wimby type things, and that means being the most dominant player in the league, then they struggle. But tonight was one of those nights. And I also look at the 5 assists. When you're able to get yours and make guys around you better, that's called growth and that's called leadership.
10: The interesting thing here is what they did to the Thunder, because so much of that game felt like the Thunder just couldn't do anything. Why couldn't they hit anything?
9: You saw them dogs out there. You saw them dogs out there. And it started with Stephon Castle. I didn't know whether to call him a Doberman or a pit bull, the way they sicked him on SGA today. And he the one that really, yes, Wimby was the best player on the floor, but Stephon Castle actually set the tone from the jump with his physicality. To be honest, I have never seen anybody in the league be able to guard SGA 101 like we're witnessing right now in Stephon Castle. That wasn't a lot of doubling coming. That was me and you, mano a mano. Everything was tough. The catches was tough. Him getting the ball, SGA trying to get the ball up the floor was tough. He was challenging his shots without fouling. He kept them off the free throw line. All across the board, I thought Stephon Castle tonight was the unsung hero of this game, while Wimby was the best player on the floor.
6: Spurs win it 103-82, holding the Thunder to their fewest points in a game, regular season or postseason, fewest since December of 2021. Fewest points in a playoff game by the team with the best regular season record since 2013. Thunder shooting 6 for 33 from three-point range, their worst shooting percentage from three in a game this season. Coach Mark Daigneault.
11: I thought we left a lot to be desired on that end of the floor tonight. We didn't have the sharpness, force, or precision necessary to crack them. And they were really good defensively. Just their energy, their physicality. As you know, coming in, they're down and they're at home. And you can kind of expect that, but it's different when you're out there. So credit them. They outplayed us tonight. But the group we had can play a lot better than we played tonight as well. When you play 12, we've played 12 playoff games. When you play 12 playoff games, they're not all going to be masterpieces. So as much as you want to win, there's nights where you just don't have it for whatever reason. And so maybe it was one of those nights, but you also can't throw it away. You have to look at the process in a clear-eyed manner and see what corrections you can make. And I think some of the turnovers and some of the shooting was a result of the way we played and a result of the way they defended. I'd never take away credit from them when they played the way they did, but it's a little bit of both probably. It wasn't our night, but at the same time, we could have been a lot better, and we need to be a lot better in game 5 when we want to compete in the game.
6: Spurs with a dozen turnovers in the game 4 loss. Shai Gilgeous-Alexander snapping a streak of 9 straight road playoff games with 20 points. Thunder losing their first road loss this postseason. They're now 5-1 on the road. Series tied at 2, Game 5 Tuesday in Oklahoma City. Tonight, Game 4 of the Eastern Conference Finals. Cavs hosting the Knicks. Cleveland trying to avoid the sweep. It's here, of course, on ESPN Radio and the ESPN app, presented by Gusto. Coverage 7:30 Eastern time. Right now, SportsCenter all night. Western Conference final action on the ice as well on Sunday. Vegas taking the first 2 from Colorado. The Avs, though, would jump out to a 3-0 lead in game 3 in the first period. But they play 3 periods.
12: Bounces off the glass. High slot. Coghlan chips it on. And they score! Likely story for the Golden Knights. Now Hurdle takes a tip pass to the goal. He scores! Tomas Hurdle! The 4th straight Golden Knights goal! They've got the lead here in game 3!
6: Fox Sports 98.9. They would get the lead and they would get the win. It's a 5-3 win in game 3. Golden Knights now have a 3-0 series lead. Teams that take a 3-0 lead in a best-of-seven series in the round prior to the Stanley Cup Final hold an all-time series record of 49-0. Golden Knights are the 10th team in NHL history to take a 3-0 lead against the NHL's number one seed, the third over the past 8 seasons. Golden Knights get the win. The Avs take the loss. First time they've lost 3 straight in the playoff games since games 2, 3, and 4 in the 2024 second round against Dallas. They've been banged up as well. Cale Makar missed the first 2 games of the series, had 3 shots on goal returning for this one, but Nathan MacKinnon, some concern about him. He blocked a shot in the second period and played sparingly in the third. ESPN's Emily Kaplan.
13: When I walked into the Avs locker room after the game, it was one of the most somber rooms I can remember in a while, especially for a series that's not over yet. Nathan MacKinnon was not in there when I walked in, and after the game, Coach Jared Bednar did not have any update on his status. But in speaking to the players, you could tell they knew this was a significant injury. I think they knew right away when he finally did get out there on the power play and he wasn't in his regular position, was just patrolling the blue line. It just felt like a gut punch to these guys. After getting Cale Makar, their star back, they lose another star. Bednar described the emotions as low as they can get. He said, because it's as big of a hill as you have to climb, but that's what the next 24 to 36 hours are for, so that they can regroup.
6: Avs Golden Knights play game 4 on Tuesday. We'll see it on ESPN. Right now, SportsCenter all night. Ice hockey, sure, but Memorial Day weekend, synonymous with auto racing. Indy 500 at the Brickyard, and NASCAR's longest race of the season, Coca-Cola's 600, although they didn't quite get all 600 miles in.
14: As we are coming to the red flag as the field comes onto pit road behind the Toyota Camry, that number 7 freeway insurance car of Daniel Suarez is leading the way under a hard rain here in Charlotte. Daniel Suarez is the winner of the Coca-Cola 600. He leans against his race car with his team, crying here at Charlotte Motor Speedway as he is now a winner. Suarez puts on the number 8 hat of Kyle Busch, one of his former teammates and mentors, as Daniel Suarez was coming up not only through stock car racing, but in America.
6: Performance Racing Network with the call. They made it just under 560 miles of the scheduled 600. Rain hitting Charlotte around 11:30 p.m. Eastern time, and NASCAR scrapped the final 27 laps. That gave the win to Daniel Suarez, an emotional win, as you heard. NASCAR honoring the memory of Kyle Busch, who died Thursday after a stunning turn of his pneumonia at the age of 41. Austin Hill stepped into the number 33 Chevy, finished 27th for Richard Childress Racing. As for Suarez, he led just 17 of the 373 laps that were run, picks up his first win of the season and the third of his career on the Cup Series. Denny Hamlin led 75 laps. He finishes second. Earlier in the day Sunday, they went green at the Brickyard. They did get in all 500 of their scheduled miles.
3: Lucas comes off of turn number 4 for the final time. Felix Rosenquist goes to the outside. We get to the Arden Bridge, and Felix Rosenquist gets him at the start-finish line. Felix Rosenquist with an incredible pass at the start-finish line. He wins the 110th running of the Indianapolis 500-mile race.
6: IMS Radio Network, 70 lead changes on Sunday at Indy. That's a record. Felix Rosenquist winning the closest Indy 500 all time. Wins by 23 thousandths of a second.
15: It was the gnarliest last lap ever. I think it turned out perfectly that I fell back to third and I got a little bit of a run and I just stayed flat on the outside. And, you know, I never done that before. It was just, you know, full throttle and hope for the best. And it was just enough to get that little toe from David and get me over the line a little bit ahead of it. So, yeah, great job, the whole team, Myershank Racing, Honda, SiriusXM, and all our partners to, you know, making us able to do this. And I also want to thank my fellow drivers for, you know, showing a lot of respect on track and allowing that great racing for the fans, because, you know, I think in many cases that would have ended in the wall. So, yeah, thanks to David and Marcus and Pod. I know they're probably bummed, and they're all good friends of mine, but it was incredible racing against them.
16: Well, for folks that don't know, these people down here certainly know, but the sports and audience might not know, your career has
17: hadn't been what you wanted it to be. This is not a team that people talk about with the Penske's and the Ganassi's. To do it where you are in your career and your life and with this team, what does that mean to you?
15: Everything. You know, this team is like family. You know, they signed me in 24 when things were probably not looking great, and but we're here to win, man. We don't want to be just a competitor. We've been growing, and we've been, you know, putting a lot of effort in the last couple of years, and here we've been a contender here for the last three, and you know, this is actually the second win for my Shank Racing, which is crazy. Elio won it back in 21, and I won it now in 26, and I'm just so pleased for all the people working on the team. It's a over 100 people that make this happen, and I'm just the one that, you know, gets the luxury to finish it off. But it takes an army for sure, and I'm so thankful.
6: Felix Rosenquist with our Ryan McGee. Fifth time the Indy 500 was won with a last lap pass. Catherine Legg finished last, 33rd at Indy after being involved in a wreck after completing just 17 of the 200 laps. Then it was off to Carolina. She did do the Indy Charlotte double. Finished 31st at Charlotte, 12 laps down. Straight ahead, a walk-off day on this Memorial Day weekend. SportsCenter All Night continues. It's ESPN Radio.
18: 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Plus, has Joe Burrow put added pressure on himself this season? It's Unsportsmanlike, 6 a.m. Eastern, right here on ESPN Radio, ESPN2, and ESPNU.
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1: 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College Softball Super Regionals, they're in the books. Eight teams now headed to Oklahoma City. Brackets are set. Number one, Alabama is in Texas, the two seed advancing out of the weekend. But for the first time since 2015, the Women's College World Series will not include Oklahoma. They were the three seed this year.
2: The pitch from Everett. On the ground, handled, and that does it. History made in Norman. Mississippi State is headed to the Women's College World Series for the first time ever. A breakthrough moment for the Bulldogs.
1: They take the best of three on Sunday in Game 3 to win the Super Regional in Norman. It's a 6-0 shutout of the Sooners. Mississippi State advancing to the Women's College World Series for the first time in program history. Oklahoma shutout for the first time since 2019. Shutout at home for the first time since 2015. Delaney Everett got her first start of the season on only her third career shutout. How's she feeling?
3: I have no idea. This is insane. This is literally everything that we have worked for. If you listen to Ricketts and her press conferences, we're priming the pump. We're getting ready for May. This team is built for May. We got all the weapons that we need, and we're just rolling right now.
4: Delaney, the resilience that you have had throughout your career, the loss of your father, the injuries, the surgeries, just describe the moment and how special it is.
3: Today is my mom and dad's anniversary, and this was for them. This is for them.
2: Now your father, Brandon, looking down and smiling on you right now. When everyone is saying that you all are unseated, are the underdogs here, what type of fight and bark did you show the nation that you had today?
3: An underdog is still a freaking dog. That's what I'm talking about. We knew it. We were on the bus. Oh, my gosh. Everything that we worked for came through today, and we ain't done yet.
2: I love it. Congratulations.
3: Thank you.
2: And enjoy this moment.
3: Yes, thank you so much.
1: Delaney Everett, first pitcher to throw a shutout against Oklahoma since Montana Fouts with Alabama in 2019. Mississippi State, one of the eight teams heading to Oklahoma City. Five of the eight SEC teams. Texas, the reigning champ, and their ace, Tegan Kavan.
5: My teammates and my coaches told me they believed in me every step of the way, and so I knew everybody in the bullpen and everyone in the dugout was going to have my back no matter what the outcome was, and so I owe it to them. Yeah.
6: You have an opportunity now to go win another national championship. What did you learn from that run last year that you can take to Oklahoma City here in a few days?
5: That we're resilient, that we're going to do whatever it takes. It showed last Supers, it showed this Supers, we're resilient.
1: Four of the top five seeds heading to Oklahoma City. Oklahoma, the lone that is not. Alabama, Texas, Nebraska, Arkansas, all headed to OKC. SportsCenter All Night, ESPN Radio, staying on the diamond. Major League Baseball, Marlins, Mets, scoreless.
7: The one pitch. Hernandez hits that one plenty deep enough. Straight Ball away, get. Center.
8: Get out
7: it
8: of
7: keeps
8: here.
7: That going. It is gone. Big Bert. A walk-off grand slam. Straight away, center field. Heriberto Hernandez, the hero for the fish.
1: He entered the game as a pinch hitter in the seventh, had the walk-off grand slam in the ninth. Marlins beat the Mets 4-0, 104-3 WQAM. Marlins' first sweep over the Mets since 2019. In New York, Yankees, Rays, the other New York team, also hadn't scored. Yankees and Rays scoreless through the first 8.5 innings.
9: Kelly deals to Judge. Judge hits it in the air. Deep right field. Delayed back.
1: What's out on the YES Network? Judge had no homers in his previous 11 games, had the two-run walk-off shot, snapping that 11-game drought.
10: All right, Aaron, you're trying to get away from me, but you were the guy that ended this one. When you step up to the plate there in that ninth inning, do you have in your mind you are ending this with one swing of the bat?
11: Man, what a roar, what a roar. I appreciate y'all staying. I know it's some bad weather, but just trying to, oh, my goodness.
10: tried to hang in there with you, but I thought I'd let you have that one by yourself. Hey, just, you know, it's been a kind of weird day here with all the rain, but I'm assuming that that still feels good knowing what it means.
11: Always. This day was made for a Yankee. You know, it's bad weather. You know, going to go up against a tough pitching staff, and, you know, the boys stayed locked in, you know, especially with the energy out of this crowd. I know y'all probably didn't want to be here, but I appreciate it. I appreciate it.
10: How would you describe what it feels like to walk it off here at Yankee Stadium, your fourth career walk-off home run?
11: There's nothing better. You know, I've been trying to get something going here. You know, the guys in front of me have been having great at-bats, getting on base. So, you know, sometimes you got to step up the plate and finish it.
10: You had a single there in the first inning. Obviously, the meaningful one there in the ninth. Just what clicked for you in that at-bat? What were you looking for?
11: Just get something out over the heart of the plate and don't try to do too much. So Grisha worked a great at-bat in front of me and kept my job simple.
1: And the Yankees walk it off on the two-run home run. Tigers, a 4-1 win over the Orioles in game two of their doubleheader to snap an eight-game losing streak. The streak reached eight because of the first game of the doubleheader.
8: The 0-2. Couser gets into one. Right field and fairly deep. Perez is back. He's out of room. Colton Couser, the hero in game one. Unbelievable to the bleachers in right center. And the Orioles have won it. 2 pitch that winds up in

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12: No more Mr. Nice Guy. 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
1: Vegas goes up 3-0 on the Avs in the Western Conference Final in the Stanley Cup playoffs. Daniel Suarez wins the rain-shortened Coca-Cola 600. Felix Rosenquist wins a thriller at the Indy 500, while the Spurs dominate in Game 4.
2: Horn sounds. Spurs needed a win to avoid a 3-1 hole, and they locked down the Oklahoma City Thunder defensively. San Antonio routs OKC 103-82, and this series is tied at 2 as the Western Conference Finals heads north to OKC.
1: Mark Kestisher here on ESPN Radio. 103-82 as the Spurs dominate. Victor Wembanyama had 33 points in the win. Spurs holding the Thunder to 82 points, their fewest in a game since 2021.

0: Spurs coach Mitch Johnson.
1: I think it was the combination of the physicality and resistance along with the discipline and connectivity to still be together in team defense, not just trying to take one guy out or worried about what you were doing with your own matchup. I thought the guys did a great job, again, of just being connected where you're in team defense, and there are times, depending on the situation and the spacing and the circumstances, where you have to continue to move as the play unfolds and develops. And I thought we did a good job of being in, showing a crowd, but then also making appropriate reads and movements off that. And those guys did a heck of a job, obviously, with their dynamic ability on that end to lead that, I guess you could say, just in terms of resistance and the physicality and trying to make them take tough shots without fouling.
0: Holding SGA to his sixth game under 20 points over the course of the last two seasons. Five of those six have been in the playoffs. Spurs get the win. They even the series at two games apiece. You heard it here on ESPN Radio. Mark Kestenscher, PJ Carlissimo have the call for us. Back to San Antonio. Mark?
2: Jay, thank you very much. We know there'll be a game six here in San Antonio coming up on Thursday. It's a best of three series, PJ. That was an impressive win. Had to have it. Didn't want to go to OKC down 3-1. San Antonio locked up OKC to win game four.
3: Yeah, I'll tell you what. Very, very impressive win, particularly on the defensive end, particularly from Victor Wembanyama. Again, I mean, he is just such a factor. I'm looking at the stat sheet now, Kesty. He's got a number in every single category, going across from field goals all the way through to points. Victor Wembanyama has filled this stat sheet up. The good news, if you're Mitch Johnson and Mark Degnault, Shai Gilgeous-Alexander played 31 minutes plus. Victor played 31 minutes plus. So the two superstars got a little bit of rest tonight. San Antonio got much more help from their bench. It wasn't necessarily good shooting help. As a team, they shot under 40%. If you said before this game started, Kesty, that the Spurs are going to shoot 39% from the field and 27 from the three-point line, I would not have liked their chances.
2: I agree.
3: But they held OKC to 33% from the field and an unheard of 18% from the three-point line. They did dominate the paint, 50-36. They beat them on second chance points, San Antonio 17-14, and fast break points was also significant, 18-7. Spurs got the tempo that they wanted from this game tonight, and they took better care of the ball, only 13 turnovers. That's their low by far for this series. In the meantime, they forced 20 turnovers from OKC.
2: That's a big number. They played much better defense. The officials let them play in a physical game, and San Antonio won the physicality battle, and Victor Wembanyama also was able to get the basketball a lot closer to the rim than he had been the previous
3: year. Yeah, no question. He was able to exert his physicality and his strength and do a nice job. He also had eight boards. He got five assists. He blocked three shots. He had two steals. I mean, what didn't he do? He would have been available if it had gotten close to put him back in, but both coaches were content to keep their superstars on the bench for most of the fourth quarter.
2: How good was San Antonio's defense? They held the Thunder 40 points below their average of the first three games of the season. San Antonio is even. The Western Conference Finals, two games apiece, Game 5 in Oklahoma City, coming up Tuesday night here on ESPN Radio. Final score, Spurs 103, the Thunder 82. For PJ Carlissimo, I'm Mark Kestenscher right here on your home for the NBA, ESPN Radio, and the ESPN app. Let's go back to our pal Jay Reynolds in the studio.
0: All right, Mark, as you mentioned, Game 5 Tuesday for the West, Monday Game 4 for the Eastern Conference Finals. Knicks going for a sweep of the Cavs. They've won 10 straight postseason games. 9 of their 11 playoff wins have been by double digits, and the two losses have been by a total of 2 points. ESPN's Tim Bontemps.
4: I mean, it's pretty crazy to see them ripping off win after win. I believe they've won 5 consecutive road games by double digits in the playoffs. I mean, most teams don't play 10 playoff games in one season, let alone win 10 in a season, let alone win 10 in a row in a season. So, I mean, it's been a remarkable month in which they have not lost a playoff game, which is pretty incredible. And at this point, I expect them to win tomorrow and make it to the NBA Finals. And whether they can close this out by beating what's going to be an awfully good team, whoever comes out of the other series, this has been a remarkable stretch of play, and I think really, you know, validates and justifies the moves that were made to put this group together.
5: Tim, to that point, why is this team so equipped to do what it's doing right now?
4: I think the biggest thing that it has going for it is, you know, for so much of the time this group has been together, it has felt like a bit of a combination that's less than the sum of its parts, right? Like, they have a lot of really talented players, and they hadn't seemingly quite figured out how to make all the pieces fit in a way that optimized everybody. And that has changed over the last month. Like, these guys have all just found ways to kind of click into place in an optimal manner. And the result has been a pretty overpowering group that is well balanced at both ends and has been taking apart the competition for weeks.
6: New York can sweep. They would be off until June 3rd, which would be game one of the NBA Finals. So how important is it for New York to actually sweep Cleveland?
4: Very. I would say it's very important. You don't want to play extra games in the playoffs, right? It's very hard to recover from blowing games you have in the bag, right? And it's very hard to recover from extending playoff series unnecessarily because the games add up. It's more opportunities for guys to get hurt or for other bad things to happen. It's a chance for a Cavs team that is very talented to start to get hot and rip off a couple games. Like, you know, the Cavs certainly could win a couple games and make this series interesting. I mean, they're up 20 in the fourth quarter in game one. They missed every three basically in game two. Last night they didn't play great, but they were still hanging around most of the game. So, you know, if they get a win in tomorrow in game four and get some pressure taken off of them, they could start to make things a little dicey for the Knicks, and all of a sudden the Knicks are feeling some heat. So I think they need to slam the door tomorrow and sit back and wait and have another 8 or 9 days to get fully ready for whoever's coming out of the other series, because that is going to be a different level of challenge. They're going to need to have all their ducks in a row if they want any chance to win.
0: Game four of the Eastern Conference Finals tonight. Cavs hosting the Knicks. Cleveland trying to avoid a sweep. We'll have it. Coverage 7:30 Eastern here on ESPN Radio and the ESPN app. Back to the diamond and some domination on the mound.
7: The 0-2. Swing and a miss. Chase the slider in the dirt. Picked up by Rivero. And he fires down to first to complete the strikeout. As Detmers has struck out four straight hitters, he now has 10 strikeouts, two outs in the sixth. The 1-2. Strike three called. Fastball right through the heart of the plate. 12 strikeouts for Detmers. It's tied a career high. Motion by Reed Detmers. And the pitch. Swing and a miss. Struck him out, a career high 13 strikeouts for Reed Detmers, and 19 retired in a row. 1-2 pitch, check swing. Did he? Yes, he did on appeal. James Hoy down at first rings him up. 14 strikeouts for Reed Detmers. Two gone in the eighth.
0: Reed Detmers with that career high 14 strikeouts over the course of 8 innings. Rangers would leave the bases loaded in the ninth, and then
7: Collier. 3-2 to Peraza. Swing and a broken bat looper near second. Fielded by Foscue. Steps on the bag. On to first. Gets away from Berger. Racing home is Walton. The Angels have won the game.
0: 2-1 the final. You heard it here on ESPN Radio. Angels get their first series sweep this weekend. The Giants, the only team remaining without a series sweep on the season. Nationals edge the Braves 2-1. Braves losing consecutive home games for the first time this season. Nats are now 21-9 when scoring first on the season. Dodgers and Brewers.
8: Runners lead first and second, 3-2. Tucker swings, hits it down the right field line, a fair ball. Betts is going to touch third and come home to score. Freddie around second. He's getting waved around third. Ball comes out of the right field corner. Freddie scores standing up. And for the second time in as many days, Kyle Tucker has himself a triple. Two runs come in and the Dodgers lead it 3-1. Dodgers take a two-run lead. Andy Páez swings and hammers one. Deep left field, way back. Back and gone into the upper deck. Andy Páez drills a two-run shot for his 11th home run of the season. Wow, what a blast by Páez. The Dodgers now lead it 5-1.
0: AM 570 LA Sports, 5-1 the final. Dodgers with their 17th comeback win this season. Second most in baseball behind the Braves 18. Astros, an 8-5 win over the Cubs, their first sweep at Wrigley since 2011. Twins top the Red Sox 6-5. Sports Center all night, ESPN Radio. Vegas comes from down 3 goals to beat the Avs in Game 3 of the Western Conference Final. Vegas now with a stranglehold 3-0 lead on the series. Earlier on ESPN Radio, NHL Network analyst Jason Demers.
9: There's no excuses for why Vegas is up 3-0 other than they've been the better team for longer portions of each game in this series. And, you know, you can say that McCarr's a little banged up or McKinnon gets hurt, but they've just been solid up and down the lineup. You know, great contributions. William Karlsson knocks one in, who's been just such a good add for them. He was injured all this season, comes back in. He provides them with center depth that they so sorely needed because they're asking Tomas Hertl to do so much. And in doing that, Tomas Hertl scores probably the biggest game of his playoff career. And what a goal he scores, too. But, you know, I just think it's a veteran team that's battle-hardened, and there's a lot of guys that have won on this roster, and they understand the position they're in, and they understand the way they need to play, and they don't deviate from that game at all, and it's just allowed them this 3-0 lead right now.
0: Golden Knights up 3-0 in the series. Monday, the East is in the spotlight. Carolina-Montreal playing Game 3. That series tied at 1. Right now, SportsCenter all night, ESPN Radio. Memorial Day weekend, long weekend for most. It's highlighted by cookouts, parades, the unofficial start of summer. It's also the weekend we pay tribute to those who have given their lives for our nation. Sunday in Charlotte with his family there. NASCAR also paying tribute to Kyle Busch, who died Thursday at the age of 41 after his pneumonia took a sudden turn last week. Here's our Marty Smith.
10: NASCAR is a family. Might sound weird if you haven't experienced it, but it's true. It's a small community that you see more than your own spouse and kids. And when someone is hurting, the family shows up to wrap them in love. That's how it's always been. And that's what happened Sunday night in Charlotte.
11: Samantha, I want you to know that this sport stands with you and that you and your children are NASCAR family forever.
10: Kyle Busch's family sought comfort here at the racetrack, the place that Kyle captivated us with otherworldly talent and fiery passion, where he exemplified the relentless spirit of a racer. You loved him or you hated him, but you damn sure paid attention. Because when Rowdy showed up, as he did at NASCAR tracks all over the country for 25 years, he was a threat. Sunday at Charlotte, he wasn't here. The void was palpable. The shock and sorrow still unimaginable.
12: It just hasn't sunk in. This was a guy, you know, I expected to be racing with at the end of my career. And I think a lot of people in the garage were the same way, just completely shocked.
13: A lot of the reason that it's so unbelievable is because you envision them as larger than life. So when something like this happens, it's, you're like, no, that can't be, because he was such a big figure and larger than life.
14: As I thought back through all the years racing with Kyle, I realized that he's had a pretty large direct impact to my career. It's been a great honor to be able to race with somebody like that, and I just felt like he was paving the way and exemplifying the right way to race, and I hope that I can pass those types of things on to someone else one day.
15: When I heard the news, I broke down and thought about that everything in front of me was because of him. And to be able to race and share the same racetrack, it's an incredible loss for our community and for the world.
11: Brexton and Lennox, your dad loved you with all his heart. Everyone gathered here, everybody watching on TV, and all those people up in that grandstand are your family, and we've got you. Kyle Busch is NASCAR. He was one of a kind, and there will never be another.
10: Kyle was on every mind. Rowdy was in every car. And his legacy, like so many times before, was evident in victory.
0: Memorial Day weekend, remembering Kyle Busch at the age of 41. Austin Hill was behind the wheel Sunday for RCR in the number 33 Chevrolet. He finishes 27th at the rain-shortened Coca-Cola 600. SportsCenter All Night continues. It's ESPN Radio.
16: Hey, Rich Eisen here. I'll be out of the chair this week, but you're in good hands on The Rich Eisen Show with Susie Schuster and O'Shea Jackson Jr. guest hosting in my place. I'll be back next Monday with updates from a very busy NFL offseason, plus the latest on the NBA playoffs and more. That's The Rich Eisen.
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19: 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Like, let's go play it out. And if Jalen Hurts plays the way he has, he's going to kill it after next season.
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2: Laje catch and shoot, fading away. She knew that was going down. She started backpedaling towards midcourt as soon as she let it go.
3: And they went over the screen on that one. Interesting, because the other one that she hit, they went underneath.
1: Storm with a 97-85 win over the Mystics. Storm's second straight win, consecutive wins for the first time this season. Wings a 91-76 win over the Liberty. Largest road win against the Liberty in franchise history. Dream and Mercury playing a tight one.
4: Double screen. Ryan Howard up top from the wing. The three is good. You can't count out the Dream ever.
1: Ryan Howard with 21 points. And WNBA League passes the Dream. Edge the Mercury 82-80. Dream winning despite trailing by 15. They are now 2-1 when trailing by 15 or more this season. Golf. Wyndham Clark shoots a final round 60, finished 30 under to win the Byron Nelson. College baseball, NCAA selection show coming up noon Eastern today. Couple of long tournament streaks expected to come to an end. Vanderbilt's 19 consecutive years, LSU's 13 straight years in the tournament, likely coming to an end. Championship Sunday, and in the Big Ten, bottom of the 11th, UCLA with the bases loaded.
5: Up and inside, almost hit him.
6: I got it. First base.
5: It did hit him. A championship winning hit by pitch.
7: For further review, the ruling of hit by pitch will stand.
5: UCLA on a walk-off review have their first Big Ten tournament championship. UCLA gets the green light to celebrate with Call, a 3-2 win in 11 innings.
1: Have it on the Big Ten Network. Georgia Tech captures the ACC 13-6 over North Carolina. Georgia, an 11-1 rout of Arkansas to win the SEC. NCAA selections coming out noon Eastern today. Right now, SportsCenter All Night, ESPN Radio. 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
9: Jay to the NBA. The Spurs' Victor Wembanyama beats the halftime buzzer for a 12-point lead at the break against the Thunder on ESPN Radio.
10: Now to Wemby with three at half court. He's going to pull a half-court jumper. Hit it at the horn! Victor Wembanyama with a 45-footer from half court. 22 points at halftime for Wemby here in game four.
0: Number four.
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11: Go one pitch. Hernandez hits that one plenty deep enough. Straight Ball away get. Center.
12: Get out
11: it
12: of
11: keeps
12: here.
11: On going. It is gone. Big Bert. A walk-off grand slam. Straight away center field. Heriberto Hernandez, the hero for the fish.
0: Number three.
9: A college softball powerhouse, Oklahoma, ousted in the Super Regionals on ESPN.
13: And that does it. History made in Norman. Mississippi State is headed to the Women's College World Series for the first time ever. A breakthrough moment for the Bulldogs.
0: Number two.
9: An improbable comeback by the Golden Knights as they shock the Avalanche in Game 3 of the Western Final on Fox Sports 98.9.
13: The Golden Knights will hold on for the biggest comeback win in their playoff history. The Knights win 5-3 and take a commanding 3-0 series lead against the President's Trophy winning Avalanche.
0: Number 1.
9: History at the Brickyard. Felix Rosenqvist wins the Indianapolis 500 by 0.02 of a second on the IMS radio network.
14: Lucas comes off of turn number four for the final time. Felix Rosenqvist goes to the outside. We get to the Arden Bridge, and Felix Rosenqvist gets him at the start-finish line. Felix Rosenqvist with an incredible pass at the start-finish line. He wins the 110th running of the Indianapolis 500-mile race.
1: Tight win at the Brickyard on Sunday. Tight win there. And in the Western Conference Finals, that's now a best of three. Spurs and Thunder tied 2-2. Spurs taking game four. Shai Gilgeous-Alexander held to 19 points.
6: I think they just did a good job of being the aggressors. Like, they were in us, forcing turnovers, being physical, and I don't think we applied the pressure back. And then, like, they're playing fast, getting easy buckets. They get their defense set, and, like, I don't care who you play, it's always harder to score against a set defense. So it's just, like, it's a snowball effect. But it always starts with, like, the aggression that you play with. And then they brought it on a way higher level than we did for most of the game.
1: Thunder now looking to regroup, and it's a best of three for the Western Conference Final. Dominant lead after three games. That's next as well. SportsCenter All Night continues. It's ESPN Radio.
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19: Woo-hoo!
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22: The big tents, they are up, but prices are down.
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18: Just 250 down.
19: Turkey.
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22: Get your butt to Barbera.
18: Just 250 down. You're driving around Philly town. Right, Christopher Sanchez?
21: Yo soy Christopher Sanchez. Síganme a Gary Valvera en el Boulevard.
18: With Sanchez Selection.
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22: Woo-hoo! 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
18: Tell them, All-Star.
21: Oh, young guys.
18: Woo-hoo! Happy birthday, USA.
19: Barbera.
18: Chiefs, Chiefs. Thousands off.
19: At
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19: Just 250
18: woo-hoo!
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23: Woo-hoo! 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Happy Memorial Day.
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1: Wimby and the Spurs look to even up the Western Conference Finals.
2: Vassell into the front court. He'll lift for Wimby. Goes up with a right hand and flushes. Block on one end, alley-oop on the other.
1: Dale McCarr makes his return as the Avalanche look to take a pivotal game three on the ice.
3: Devon Taves towards the net. Hook down to the ice. Rebound. They score!
1: History at the Indy 500.
4: Felix Rosenquist with an incredible pass at the start-finish line. He wins the 110th running of the Indianapolis 500-mile race.
1: Plus, it's walk-off galore on the diamond.
5: Judge hits it in the air. Deep right field. Delayed back. Game over!
6: If I'm LeBron James, I'm looking at this team. Do you want to play with James Harden in your last year? It's one thing to deal with that when it's Luka and he can put up 35 on the other side. somebody can put up with some bad attitude from an ugly dude.
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7: 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It's a three-day weekend for many. Some racing to 3 feet of bricks at Indy. Some race to Oklahoma City with wins in Game 3. Some jumped out to a three-game advantage on the ice. And the Western Conference Finals, now a sprint because it's now a best of three. Spurs took the series opener from Oklahoma City. Thunder responded with a couple of wins in the next two. Sunday, Game 4 in San Antonio, and this one would see separation early.
2: Up ahead, Jared McCain starts to the right baseline, dribbles under the basket, now turns back under, got it blocked by Vassell. Vassell into the front court. He'll lift for Wimby, goes up with a right hand and flushes. Block on one end, alley-oop on the other. Timeout, Mark Daigneault, and this place is rocking. Wimby fakes the three, drives in traffic, floats it off. No, but chased his miss off the window and guides it through.
8: He should get an assist and a bucket because he passed it to himself.
2: It's loose in the lane. It trickles near the end line where Champagne picks it up with 5 seconds to go in the half. Now to Wimby with three at half court. He's going to pull a half court jumper. Hit it at the horn! Victor Wembanyama with a 45-footer from half court, 22 points at halftime for Wemby here in Game 4.
7: Spurs in front by a dozen at the half. They would lead by as much as 25.
2: Wemby steps into a three off the rim and glass, and down it goes. Wembanyama hits the triple. 31 for Victor, and San Antonio breathing a little more comfortably up 24.
8: Victor to the rescue.
2: Dribble handoff, Joe, knocked down, loose ball, no whistle. Here's Castle for Wemby. Look out, folks. Wemby throws it down with a left hand.
7: Mark Castasure, PJ Carlissimo calling it right here on ESPN Radio. Spurs go on to the victory. 103-82 the final to even the series at two games apiece. Victor Wembanyama, 33 points, 8 rebounds, 5 assists in the win.
9: I don't know if I'm hard on myself. We all have high standards, you know, and I know I have a lot of responsibilities, but I'm here for it. And, yeah, it was better today. It wasn't perfect, but, you know, we all of us, I'm talking like the whole organizations, we're going to have to do things that are not, that we didn't sign up for, you know. I'm an employee to play basketball, but I'm not an employee to talk to whoever and find out answers to. We're all going to do things like that. And that's why, as I was saying, I need to find ways to impact the game in many areas. We didn't do nothing unexpected, but the truth is that we had never been in this kind of situation before. It was our first deficit in a playoff series, and we just responded, but it was nothing amazing. It wasn't magic. We just did what we needed to do, and the series is far from over. We got 6 more wins before we can rest.
7: Victor Wembanyama, 33 points in this one, 324 points this postseason, setting a Spurs record for most points in his first career postseason. Wembanyama joining Bill Walton in 1977 is the only players with 300 points, 150 rebounds, and 50 blocks in their first career postseason. ESPN analyst Kendrick Perkins.
10: And you know, my grandparents used to always tell me, he's young, but he got an old soul, baby. And when you talk about leadership, that's the true definition of leadership. See, Wimby is not afraid of getting uncomfortable. He's not afraid of holding himself accountable and maxing out. And tonight, what we saw was a response that we expected. We saw him be a big man first and then show guard skills. When he come out with that mindset of I'm going to dominate the paint on both ends of the floor, the Spurs are unbeatable. But when he comes out and he's timid and he's soft and he's trying to do other things that's not being Wimby-type things, and that means being the most dominant player in the league, then they struggle. But tonight was one of those nights. And I also look at the 5 assists. When you're able to get yours and make guys around you better, that's called growth and that's called leadership.
11: The interesting thing here is what they did to the Thunder, because so much of that game felt like the Thunder just couldn't do anything. Why couldn't they hit anything?
10: You saw them dogs out there. And it started with Stephon Castle. I didn't know whether to call him a Doberman or a pit bull, the way they sicked him on SGA today. And he the one that really, yes, Wimby was the best player on the floor, but Stephon Castle actually set the tone from the jump with his physicality. To be honest, I have never seen anybody in the league be able to guard SGA 101 like we're witnessing right now in Stephon Castle. That wasn't a lot of doubling coming. That was me and you, mano y mano. Everything was tough. The catches was tough. Him getting the ball, SGA trying to get the ball up the floor was tough. He was challenging his shots without fouling. He kept them off the free throw line. All across the board, I thought Stephon Castle tonight was the unsung hero of this game, while Wimby was the best player on the floor.
7: Spurs win it 103-82, holding the Thunder to their fewest points in a game, regular season or postseason, fewest since December of 2021. Fewest points in a playoff game by the team with the best regular season record since 2013. Thunder shooting 6 for 33 from three-point range, their worst shooting percentage from three in a game this season. Coach Mark Daigneault.
12: I thought we left a lot to be desired on that end of the floor tonight. We didn't have the sharpness, force, or precision necessary to crack them. And they were really good defensively. Just their energy, their physicality. As you know, coming in, they're down and they're at home. And you can kind of expect that, but it's different when you're out there. So credit them. They outplayed us tonight. But the group we had can play a lot better than we played tonight as well. When you play 12, we've played 12 playoff games. When you play 12 playoff games, they're not all going to be masterpieces. So as much as you want to win, there's nights where you just don't have it for whatever reason. And so maybe it was one of those nights, but you also can't throw it away. You have to look at the process in a clear-eyed manner and see what corrections you can make. And I think some of the turnovers and some of the shooting was a result of the way we played and a result of the way they defended. I'd never take away credit from them when they played the way they did, but it's a little bit of both probably. It wasn't our night, but at the same time, we could have been a lot better, and we need to be a lot better in game 5 if when we want to compete in the game.
7: Spurs with a dozen turnovers in the game 4 loss. Shai Gilgeous-Alexander snapping a streak of 9 straight road playoff games with 20 points. Thunder losing their first road loss this postseason. They're now 5-1 on the road. Series tied at 2, Game 5 Tuesday in Oklahoma City. Tonight, Game 4 of the Eastern Conference Finals. Cavs hosting the Knicks. Cleveland trying to avoid the sweep. It's here, of course, on ESPN Radio and the ESPN app presented by Gusto. Coverage 7:30 Eastern time. Right now, SportsCenter all night. Western Conference final action on the ice as well on Sunday. Vegas taking the first 2 from Colorado. The Avs, though, would jump out to a 3-0 lead in Game 3 in the first period. But they play 3 periods.
13: Bounces off the glass. High slot. Coghlan chips it on. And they score! Likely story for the Golden Knights. Now Hurdle takes a tip pass to the goal. He scores! Tomas Hurdle! The 4th straight Golden Knights goal. They've got the lead here in Game 3.
7: Fox Sports 98.9. They would get the lead and they would get the win. It's a 5-3 win in Game 3. Golden Knights now have a 3-0 series lead. Teams that take a 3-0 lead in a best-of-seven series in the round prior to the Stanley Cup Final hold an all-time series record of 49-0. Golden Knights are the 10th team in NHL history to take a 3-0 lead against the NHL's number one seed, the third over the past eight seasons. Golden Knights get the win. The Avs take the loss. First time they've lost three straight in the playoff games since games 2, 3, and 4 in the 2024 second round against Dallas. They've been banged up as well. Cale Makar missed the first two games of the series, had three shots on goal returning for this one, but Nathan MacKinnon, some concern about him. He blocked a shot in the second period and played sparingly in the third. ESPN's Emily Kaplan.
14: When I walked into the Avs locker room after the game, it was one of the most somber rooms I can remember in a while, especially for a series that's not over yet. Nathan MacKinnon was not in there when I walked in, and after the game, Coach Jared Bednar did not have any update on his status. But in speaking to the players, you could tell they knew this was a significant injury. I think they knew right away when he finally did get out there on the power play and he wasn't in his regular position, was just patrolling the blue line. It just felt like a gut punch to these guys. After getting Cale Makar, their star back, they lose another star. Bednar described the emotions as low as they can get. He said, because it's as big of a hill as you have to climb, but that's what the next 24 to 36 hours are for, so that they can regroup.
7: Avs Golden Knights play game 4 on Tuesday. We'll see it on ESPN. Right now, SportsCenter all night. Ice hockey, sure, but Memorial Day weekend, synonymous with auto racing. Indy 500 at the Brickyard, and NASCAR's longest race of the season, Coca-Cola's 600, although they didn't quite get all 600 miles in.
15: As we are coming to the red flag as the field comes onto pit road behind the Toyota Camry, that number 7 freeway insurance car of Daniel Suarez is leading the way under a hard rain here in Charlotte. Daniel Suarez is the winner of the Coca-Cola 600. He leans against his race car with his team, crying here at Charlotte Motor Speedway as he is now a winner. Suarez puts on the number 8 hat of Kyle Busch, one of his former teammates and mentors, as Daniel Suarez was coming up not only through stock car racing, but in America.
7: Performance Racing Network with the call. They made it just under 560 miles of the scheduled 600. Rain hitting Charlotte around 11:30 p.m. Eastern time, and NASCAR scrapped the final 27 laps. That gave the win to Daniel Suarez, an emotional win, as you heard. NASCAR honoring the memory of Kyle Busch, who died Thursday after a stunning turn of his pneumonia at the age of 41. Austin Hill stepped into the number 33 Chevy, finished 27th for Richard Childress Racing. As for Suarez, he led just 17 of the 373 laps that were run, picks up his first win of the season and the third of his career on the Cup Series. Denny Hamlin led 75 laps. He finishes second. Earlier in the day Sunday, they went green at the Brickyard. They did get in all 500 of their scheduled miles.
4: Lucas comes off of turn number 4 for the final time. Felix Rosenquist goes to the outside. We get to the Arden Bridge, and Felix Rosenquist gets him at the start-finish line. Felix Rosenquist with an incredible pass at the start-finish line. He wins the 110th running of the Indianapolis 500-mile race.
7: IMS Radio Network, 70 lead changes on Sunday at Indy. That's a record. Felix Rosenquist winning the closest Indy 500 all time. Wins by 23 thousandths of a second.
16: It was the gnarliest last lap ever. I think it turned out perfectly that I fell back to third and I got a little bit of a run and I just stayed flat on the outside. And, you know, I never done that before. It was just, you know, full throttle and hope for the best. And it was just enough to get that little toe from David and get me over the line a little bit ahead of it. So, yeah, great job, the whole team, Myershank Racing, Honda, Sirius XM, and all our partners to, you know, making us able to do this. And I also want to thank my fellow drivers for, you know, showing a lot of respect on track and allowing that great racing for the fans, because, you know, I think in many cases that would have ended in the wall. So, yeah, thanks to David and Marcus and Pod. I know they're probably bummed, and they're all good friends of mine, but it was incredible racing against them.
17: Well, for folks that don't know, these people down here certainly know, but the sports audience might not know, your career hadn't been what you wanted it to be. This is not a team that people talk about with the Penske's and the Ganassi's. To do it where you are in your career and your life and with this team, what does that mean to you?
16: Everything. You know, this team is like family. You know, they signed me in 24 when things were probably not looking great. And but we're here to win, man. We don't want to be just a competitor. We've been growing and we've been, you know, putting a lot of effort in the last couple of years. And here we've been a contender here for the last three. And, you know, this is actually the second win for my Shank Racing, which is crazy. Elio won it back in 21 and I won it now in 26. And I'm just so pleased for all the people working on the team. It's over 100 people that make this happen. And I'm just the one that, you know, gets the luxury to finish it off. But it takes an army for sure, and I'm so thankful.
7: Felix Rosenquist with our Ryan McGee. Fifth time the Indy 500 was won with a last lap pass. Catherine Legg finished last, 33rd at Indy after being involved in a wreck after completing just 17 of the 200 laps. Then it was off to Carolina. She did do the Indy Charlotte double, finished 31st at Charlotte, 12 laps down. Straight ahead, a walk-off day on this Memorial Day weekend. SportsCenter All Night continues. It's ESPN Radio.
0: 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Up 3-0, can the Knicks sweep their way into the NBA Finals? Or will the Cavs survive a must-win to force a Game 5? 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
7: 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College softball Super Regionals, they're in the books. Eight teams now headed to Oklahoma City. Brackets are set. Number one, Alabama is in Texas, the two seed advancing out of the weekend. But for the first time since 2015, the Women's College World Series will not include Oklahoma. They were the three seed this year.
24: The pitch from Everett.
7: They take the best of three on Sunday in Game 3 to win the Super Regional in Norman. It's a 6-0 shutout of the Sooners. Mississippi State advancing to the Women's College World Series for the first time in program history. Oklahoma shutout for the first time since 2019. Shutout at home for the first time since 2015. Delaney Everett got her first start of the season on only her third career shutout. How's she feeling?
25: I have no idea. This is insane. This is literally everything that we have worked for. If you listen to Ricketts and her press conferences, we're priming the pump. We're getting ready for May. This team is built for May. We got all the weapons that we need, and we're just rolling right now.
26: Delaney, the resilience that you have had throughout your career, the loss of your father, the injuries, the surgeries, just describe the moment and how special it is.
25: Today is my mom and dad's anniversary, and this was for them.
24: Your father, Brandon, looking down and smiling on you right now. When everyone is saying that you all are unseated or the underdogs here, what type of fight and bark did you show the nation that you had today?
25: An underdog is still a freaking dog. That's what I'm talking about. We knew it. We were on the bus. Oh, my gosh. Everything that we worked for came through today, and we ain't done yet.
24: I love it. Congratulations.
25: Thank you.
24: And enjoy this moment.
25: Yes, thank you so much.
7: Delaney Everett, first pitcher to throw a shutout against Oklahoma since Montana Fouts with Alabama in 2019. Mississippi State, one of the eight teams heading to Oklahoma City. Five of the eight SEC teams. Texas, the reigning champ, and their ace, Tegan Kavan.
27: My teammates and my coaches told me they believed in me every step of the way, and so I knew everybody in the bullpen and everyone in the dugout was going to have my back no matter what the outcome was, and so I owe it to them. Yeah.
28: You have an opportunity now to go win another national championship. What did you learn from that run last year that you can take to Oklahoma City here in a few days?
27: That we're resilient, that we're going to do whatever it takes. It showed last Supers, it showed this Supers, we're resilient.
7: Four of the top five seeds heading to Oklahoma City. Oklahoma, the lone that is not. Alabama, Texas, Nebraska, Arkansas, all headed to OKC. SportsCenter All Night, ESPN Radio, staying on the diamond. Major League Baseball, Marlins, Mets, scoreless.
29: The one pitch. Hernandez hits that one plenty deep enough. Straight ball away, good. Center.
30: Get out
29: it
30: of
29: keeps
30: here.
29: On going. It is gone. Big Bert. A walk-off grand. Straight away center field. Heriberto Hernandez, the hero for the fish.
7: He entered the game as a pinch hitter in the seventh, had the walk-off grand slam in the ninth. Marlins beat the Mets 4-0, 104.3 WQAM. Marlins first sweep over the Mets since 2019. In New York, Yankees, Rays, the other New York team, also hadn't scored. Yankees and Rays scoreless through the first 8.5 innings.
15: Kelly deals to Judge. Judge hits it in the air. Deep right field. Delayed back. Game
7: what sounded on the ES Network. Judge had no homers in his previous 11 games, had the two-run walk-off shot, snapping that 11-game drought.
2: All right, Aaron, you're trying to get away from me, but you were the guy that ended this one. When you step up to the plate there in that ninth inning, do you have in your mind you are ending this with one swing of the bat?
5: Man, what a roar, what a roar. I appreciate y'all staying. I know it's some bad weather, but just trying to, oh my goodness.
2: Tried to hang in there with you, but I thought I'd let you have that one by yourself. Hey, just, you know, it's been a kind of weird day here with all the rain, but I'm assuming that that still feels good knowing what it means.
5: Always. This day was made for a Yankee. You know, it's bad weather. Going to go and we get to tough pitching staff, and, you know, the boys stayed locked in, you know, especially with the energy out of this crowd. I know y'all probably didn't want to be here, but I appreciate it. I appreciate it.
2: How would you describe what it feels like to walk it off here at Yankee Stadium, your fourth career walk-off home run?
5: There's nothing better. You know, I've been trying to get something going here. You know, the guys in front of me have been having great at-bats, getting on base. So, you know, sometimes you got to step up the plate and finish it.
2: You had a single there in the first inning. Obviously, the meaningful one there in the ninth. Just what clicked for you in that at-bat? What were you looking for?
5: Just get something out over the heart of the plate and don't try to do too much. So, Grisham worked a great at-bat in front of me and kept my job simple.
7: And the Yankees walk it off on the two-run home run. Tigers, a 4-1 win over the Orioles in game two of their doubleheader to snap an eight-game losing streak. The streak reached eight because of the first game of the doubleheader.
6: The 0-2. Couser gets into one. Right fielder fairly deep. Perez is back. He's on a road! Colton Couser, the hero in game one! Unbelievable! To the bleachers in right center! And the Orioles have won it! That winds up in the seats.
7: WBAL with the call. Orioles a 5-3 win over the Tigers. Down to a best of three. That's next. SportsCenter All Night continues. It's ESPN Radio.
0: Memorial Day on ESPN Radio. Two rivals collide in the NL Central. Jordan Walker leads the St. Louis Cardinals into American Family Field to go head-to-head with Jake Bowers and the Milwaukee Brewers.
8: Jake Bowers has done it again!
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14: Vegas goes up 3-0 on the Avs in the Western Conference Final in the Stanley Cup playoffs. Daniel Suarez wins the rain-shortened Coca-Cola 600. Felix Rosenquist wins a thriller at the Indy 500, while the Spurs dominate in Game 4.
15: Horn sounds. Spurs needed a win to avoid a 3-1 hole, and they locked down the Oklahoma City Thunder defensively. San Antonio routes OKC 103-82, and this series is tied at 2 as the Western Conference Finals heads north to OKC.
14: Mark Kestisher here on ESPN Radio. 103-82 as the Spurs dominate. Victor Wembanyama had 33 points in the win. Spurs holding the Thunder to 82 points, their fewest in a game since 2021. Spurs coach Mitch Johnson.
16: I think it was the combination of the physicality and resistance along with the discipline and connectivity to still be together in team defense, not just trying to take one guy out or worried about what you were doing with your own matchup. I thought the guys did a great job, again, of just being connected where you're in team defense, and there are times, depending on the situation and the spacing and the circumstances, where you have to continue to move as the play unfolds and develops. And I thought we did a good job of being in, showing a crowd, but then also making appropriate reads and movements off that. And those guys did a heck of a job, obviously, with their dynamic ability on that end to lead that, I guess you could say, just in terms of

0: existence and the physicality and trying to make them take tough shots without fouling.
1: Holding SGA to his sixth game under 20 points over the course of the last two seasons. Five of those six have been in the playoffs. Spurs get the win. They even the series at two games apiece. You heard it here on ESPN Radio. Mark Kestenscher, PJ Carlissimo had the call for us back to San Antonio. Mark?
2: Jay, thank you very much. We know there'll be a Game 6 here in San Antonio coming up on Thursday. It's a best-of-three series, PJ. That was an impressive win. Had to have it. Didn't want to go to OKC down 3-1. San Antonio locked up OKC to win Game 4.
3: Yeah, I tell you what, very, very impressive win, particularly on the defensive end, particularly from Victor Wembanyama. Again, I mean, he is just such a factor. I'm looking at the stat sheet now, Kesty. He's got a number in every single category, going across from field goals all the way through to points. Victor Wembanyama has filled his stat sheet up. The good news, if you're Mitch Johnson and Mark Daigneault, Shai Gilgeous-Alexander played 31 minutes plus. Victor played 31 minutes plus. So the two superstars got a little bit of rest tonight. San Antonio got much more help from their bench. It wasn't necessarily good shooting help. As a team, they shot under 40%. If you said before this game started, Kesty, that the Spurs are going to shoot 39% from the field and 27 from the three-point line, I would not have liked their chances.
2: I agree.
3: But they held OKC to 33% from the field and an unheard of 18% from the three-point line. They did dominate the paint, 50-36. They beat them on second chance points, San Antonio 17-14. And fast break points was also significant, 18-7. Spurs got the tempo that they wanted from this game tonight, and they took better care of the ball. Only 13 turnovers. That's their low by far for this series. In the meantime, they forced 20 turnovers from OKC.
2: That's a big number. They played much better defense. The officials let them play in a physical game, and San Antonio won the physicality battle, and Victor Wembanyama also was able to get the basketball a lot closer to the rim than he had been the previous
3: two. Yeah, no question. He was able to exert his physicality and his strength and do a nice job. He also he had 8 boards. He got 5 assists. He blocked 3 shots. He had 2 steals. I mean, what didn't he do? He would have been available if it had gotten close to put him back in, but both coaches were content to keep their superstars on the bench for most of the fourth quarter.
2: How good was San Antonio's defense? They held the Thunder 40 points below their average of the first 3 games of the season. San Antonio is even the Western Conference Finals, 2 games apiece. Game 5 in Oklahoma City coming up Tuesday night here on ESPN Radio. Final score, Spurs 103, the Thunder 82. For PJ Carlissimo, I'm Mark Kestenscher right here on your home for the NBA, ESPN Radio, and the ESPN app. Let's go back to our pal Jay Reynolds in the studio.
1: All right, Mark, as you mentioned, Game 5 Tuesday for the West, Monday Game 4 for the Eastern Conference Finals. Knicks going for a sweep of the Cavs. They've won 10 straight postseason games. 9 of their 11 playoff wins have been by double digits, and the 2 losses have been by a total of 2 points. ESPN Tim Bontemps.
4: I mean, it's pretty crazy to see them ripping off win after win. I believe they've won 5 consecutive road games by double digits in the playoffs. I mean, most teams don't play 10 playoff games in one season, let alone win 10 in a season, let alone win 10 in a row in a season. So, I mean, it's been a remarkable month in which they have not lost a playoff game, which is pretty incredible. And at this point, I expect them to win tomorrow and make it to the NBA Finals. And whether they can close this out by beating what's going to be an awfully good team, whoever comes out of the other series, this has been a remarkable stretch of play. And I think really, you know, validates and justifies the moves that were made to put this group together.
5: Tim, to that point, why is this team so equipped to do what it's doing right now?
4: I think the biggest thing that it has going for it is, you know, for so much of the time this group has been together, it has felt like a bit of a combination that's less than the sum of its parts, right? Like, they have a lot of really talented players, and they hadn't seemingly quite figured out how to make all the pieces fit in a way that optimized everybody. And that has changed over the last month. Like, these guys have all just found ways to kind of click into place in an optimal manner. And the result has been a pretty overpowering group that is well balanced at both ends and has been taking apart the competition for weeks.
6: New York can sweep. They would be off until June 3rd, which would be game one of the NBA Finals. So how important is it for New York to actually sweep Cleveland?
4: Very. I would say it's very important. You don't want to play extra games in the playoffs, right? It's very hard to recover from blowing games you have in the bag, right? And it's very hard to recover from extending playoff series unnecessarily because the games add up. It's more opportunities for guys to get hurt or for other bad things to happen. It's a chance for a Cavs team that is very talented to start to get hot and rip off a couple games. Like, you know, the Cavs certainly could win a couple games and make this series interesting. I mean, they're up 20 in the fourth quarter in game one. They missed every three basically in game two. Last night they didn't play great, but they were still hanging around most of the game. So, you know, if they get a win tomorrow in game four and get some pressure taken off of them, they could start to make things a little dicey for the Knicks, and all of a sudden the Knicks are feeling some heat. So I think they need to slam the door tomorrow and sit back and wait and have another 8 or 9 days to get fully ready for whoever's coming out of the other series, because that is going to be a different level of challenge, and they're going to need to have all their ducks in a row if they want any chance to win.
1: Game four of the Eastern Conference Finals tonight. Cavs hosting the Knicks. Cleveland trying to avoid a sweep. We'll have it. Coverage 7:30 Eastern here on ESPN Radio and the ESPN app. Back to the diamond and some domination on the mound.
7: The 0-2. Swing and a miss. Chase the slider in the dirt. Picked up by Rivero. And he fires down to first to complete the strikeout. As Detmers has struck out four straight hitters. He now has 10 strikeouts, two outs in the sixth. The 1-2. Strike three called. Fastball right through the heart of the plate. 12 strikeouts for Detmers. It's tied a career high. Motion by Reed Detmers. And the pitch. Swing and a miss. Struck him out, a career high 13 strikeouts for Reed Detmers and 19 retired in a row. 1-2 pitch, check swing. Did he? Yes, he did on appeal. James Hoy down at first, rings him up. 14 strikeouts for Reed Detmers. Two gone in the eighth.
1: Reed Detmers with that career high 14 strikeouts over the course of 8 innings. Rangers would leave the bases loaded in the ninth, and then
7: Collier. 3-2 to Peraza. Swing and a broken bat looper near second. Fielded by Foscue. Steps on the bag. On to first. Gets away from Berger. Racing home is Walton. The Angels have won the game.
1: 2-1 the final. You heard it here on ESPN Radio. Angels get their first series sweep this weekend. The Giants, the only team remaining without a series sweep on the season. Nationals edge the Braves 2-1. Braves losing consecutive home games for the first time this season. Nats are now 21-9 when scoring first on the season. Dodgers and Brewers.
8: Runners lead first and second, 3-2. Tucker swings, hits it down the right field line, a fair ball. Betts is going to touch third and come home to score. Freddie around second. He's getting waved around third. Ball comes out of the right field corner. Freddie scores standing up. And for the second time in as many days, Kyle Tucker has himself a triple. Two runs come in and the Dodgers lead it 3-1. Dodgers take a two-run lead. Andy Páez swings and hammers one. Deep left field, way back and gone into the upper deck. Andy Páez drills a two-run shot for his 11th home run of the season. Wow, what a blast by Páez. The Dodgers now lead it 5-1.
1: AM 570 LA Sports, 5-1 the final. Dodgers with their 17th comeback win this season, second most in baseball behind the Braves, 18. Astros, an 8-5 win over the Cubs, their first sweep at Wrigley since 2011. Twins top the Red Sox 6-5. SportsCenter all night, ESPN Radio. Vegas comes from down 3 goals to beat the Avs in Game 3 of the Western Conference Final. Vegas now with a stranglehold 3-0 lead on the series earlier on ESPN Radio. NHL Network analyst Jason Demers.
9: There's no excuses for why Vegas is up 3-0 other than they've been the better team for longer portions of each game in this series. And, you know, you can say that McCarr's a little banged up or McKinnon gets hurt, but they've just been solid up and down the lineup. You know, great contributions. William Karlsson knocks one in, who's been just such a good add for them. He was injured all this season, comes back in. He provides them with center depth that they so sorely needed because they're asking Tomas Hertl to do so much. And in doing that, Tomas Hertl scores probably the biggest game of his playoff career, and what a goal he scores too. But, you know, I just think it's a veteran team that's battle-hardened, and there's a lot of guys that have won on this roster, and they understand the position they're in, and they understand the way they need to play, and they don't deviate from that game at all, and it's just allowed them this 3-0 lead right now.
1: Golden Knights up 3-0 in the series Monday. The East is in the spotlight. Carolina, Montreal playing game 3. That series tied at 1. Right now, SportsCenter all night, ESPN Radio. Memorial Day weekend, long weekend for most. It's highlighted by cookouts, parades, the unofficial start of summer. It's also the weekend we pay tribute to those who have given their lives for our nation. Sunday in Charlotte with his family there, NASCAR also paying tribute to Kyle Busch, who died Thursday at the age of 41 after his pneumonia took a sudden turn last week. Here's our Marty Smith.
10: NASCAR is a family. Might sound weird if you haven't experienced it, but it's true. It's a small community that you see more than your own spouse and kids. And when someone is hurting, the family shows up to wrap them in love. That's how it's always been. And that's what happened Sunday night in Charlotte.
11: Samantha, I want you to know that this sport stands with you, and that you and your children are NASCAR family forever.
10: Kyle Busch's family sought comfort here at the racetrack, the place that Kyle captivated us with otherworldly talent and fiery passion, where he exemplified the relentless spirit of a racer. You loved him or you hated him, but you damn sure paid attention. Because when Rowdy showed up, as he did at NASCAR tracks all over the country for 25 years, he was a threat. Sunday at Charlotte, he wasn't here. The void was palpable. The shock and sorrow still unimaginable.
12: It just hasn't sunk in. This was a guy, you know, I expected to be racing with at the end of my career. And I think a lot of people in the garage were the same way, just completely shocked.
13: A lot of the reason that it's so unbelievable is because you envision them as larger than life. So when something like this happens, it's, you're like, no, that can't be, because he was such a big figure and larger than life.
14: As I thought back through all the years racing with Kyle, I realized that he's had a pretty large direct impact to my career. It's been a great honor to be able to race with somebody like that, and I just felt like he was paving the way and exemplifying the right way to race, and I hope that I can pass those types of things on to someone else one day.
15: When I heard the news, I broke down and thought about that everything in front of me was because of him. And to be able to race and share the same racetrack, it's an incredible loss for our community and for the world.
11: Brexton and Lennox, your dad loved you with all his heart. Everyone gathered here, everybody watching on TV, and all those people up in that grandstand are your family, and we've got you. Kyle Busch is NASCAR. He was one of a kind, and there will never be another.
10: Kyle was on every mind. Rowdy was in every car. And his legacy, like so many times before, was evident in victory.
1: Memorial Day weekend, remembering Kyle Busch at the age of 41. Austin Hill was behind the wheel Sunday for RCR in the number 33 Chevrolet. He finishes 27th at the Rain Shortened Coca-Cola 600. SportsCenter All Night continues. 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
31: 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This is Winner Take All. 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
2: Wajay catch and shoot, fading away. She knew that was going down. She started backpedaling towards midcourt as soon as she let it go.
3: And they went over the screen on that one. Interesting, because the other one that she hit, they went underneath.
1: Storm with a 97-85 win over the Mystics. Storm's second straight win, consecutive wins for the first time this season. Wings a 91-76 win over the Liberty. Largest road win against the Liberty in franchise history. Dream and Mercury playing a tight one.
4: Double screen. Ryan Howard up top from the wing. The three is good. You can't count out the Dream ever.
1: Ryan Howard with 21 points. WNBA league pass as the Dream edge the Mercury 82-80. Dream winning despite trailing by 15. They're now 2-1 when trailing by 15 or more this season. Golf. Wyndham Clark shoots a final round 60, finished 30 under to win the Byron Nelson. College baseball, NCAA selection show coming up noon Eastern today. Couple of long tournament streaks expected to come to an end. Vanderbilt's 19 consecutive years, LSU's 13 straight years in the tournament, likely coming to an end. Championship Sunday and in the Big Ten. Bottom of the 11th, UCLA with the bases loaded.
5: Up and inside, almost hit him.
6: I got it. First base.
5: It did hit him. A championship-winning hit by pitch.
7: For further review, the ruling of hit by pitch will stand.
5: UCLA on a walk-off review have their first Big Ten tournament championship. UCLA gets the green light to celebrate with Call, a 3-2 win in 11 innings.
1: Got it on the Big Ten Network. Georgia Tech captures the ACC 13-6 over North Carolina. Georgia, an 11-1 rout of Arkansas to win the SEC. NCAA selections coming out noon Eastern today. Right now, SportsCenter All Night, ESPN Radio. 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
9: Jay to the NBA. The Spurs' Victor Wembanyama beats the halftime buzzer for a 12-point lead at the break against the Thunder on ESPN Radio.
10: Now to Wemby with 3 at half court. He's going to pull a half court jumper. Hit it at the horn! Victor Wembanyama with a 45-footer from half court. 22 points at halftime for Wemby here in game 4.
0: Number 4.
9: Heriberto Hernandez of the Marlins sends the Mets packing with a big smack on 104.3 WQAM.
5: The one pitch. Hernandez hits that one plenty deep enough. Straight away center.
8: Get out
5: of here.
8: It keeps
5: on going. It is gone.
8: Big Bert. A walk-off grand slam. Straight away center field. Heriberto Hernandez, the hero for the fish.
0: Number 3.
9: A college softball powerhouse, Oklahoma, ousted in the Super Regionals on ESPN.
11: And that does it. History made in Norman. Mississippi State is headed to the Women's College World Series for the first time ever. A breakthrough moment.
9: An improbable comeback by the Golden Knights as they shocked the Avalanche in Game 3 of the Western Final on Fox Sports 98.9.
11: The Golden Knights will hold on for the biggest comeback win in their playoff history. The Knights win 5-3 and take a commanding 3-0 series lead against the President's Trophy winning Avalanche.
0: Number 1.
9: History at the Brickyard, Felix Rosenqvist wins the Indianapolis 500 by 0.02 of a second on the IMS radio network.
5: Lucas comes off of turn number 4 for the final time. Felix Rosenqvist goes to the outside. We get to the yard of bricks, and Felix Rosenqvist gets him at the start-finish line. Felix Rosenqvist with an incredible pass at the start-finish line. He wins the 110th running of the Indianapolis 500-mile race.
1: Tight win at the Brickyard on Sunday. Tight win there. And in the Western Conference Finals, that's now a best of three. Spurs and Thunder tied 2-2. Spurs taking game four. Shai Gilgeous-Alexander held to 19 points.
6: I think they just did a good job of being the aggressors. Like, they were in us, forcing turnovers, being physical, and I don't think we applied the pressure back. And then, like, they're playing fast, getting easy buckets. They get their defense set, and, like, I don't care who you play, it's always harder to score against a set defense. So it's just, like, it's a snowball effect. But it always starts with, like, the aggression that you play with. And then they brought it on a way higher level than we did for most of the game.
1: Series tied at two. We have game five tomorrow. Tonight, game four in the East. Knicks going for a sweep. Before that, unsportsmanlike, Amber Wilson, Courtney Cronin, Myron Metcalf. They're next. I'm Jay Reynolds. It's ESPN Radio.
0: The traditions. 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
3: And a good Monday morning to everybody out there across the Delaware Valley. John Kincaid, Andrew Salchunas, both having the day off for Memorial Day. So it's myself, Connor Thomas, and to my left, Brendan Gunn. And we've got a lot of great stuff for you on this Memorial Day Monday. Hopefully you have the day off and you are enjoying some time with family and getting the unofficial start to the summer rolling this weekend, even though the weather was not great and the offense for the Philadelphia Phillies might have been even worse. We're going to start there because they are the only team currently in action here as we are into the opening, the gateway to the dog days of summer, which becomes a focus on baseball. But also, if your team is not getting the job done, it can become a point of the season where a lot of people check out. And I don't want that to happen with that Philadelphia Phillies team, but ultimately it's not up to me. I can't sit here behind this microphone and say, hey, every single night of your summer, you better be watching the Philadelphia Phillies. If they're going to give up four total runs in a three-game series and lose that series, how in the world does that happen? Did that bother you, Brendan, as much as it bothered me?
4: Dude, of course it bothers me. And I'm sitting in the seat where John Kincaid usually sits, and he says the season doesn't usually start for a lot of people until Memorial Day weekend. Well, they tune in this weekend, and what do they see? The same damn team they've seen go out like a bunch of cowards almost in October the past couple of years, dude. Four runs they score and they lose two out of three with those guys taking the mound for this baseball team. I'm going insane.
3: You're going coward. 6:01 a.m. Memorial Day Monday. I like it.
4: Oh man.
3: I wouldn't say cowards, but there are clearly offensive issues with this team, right? The inconsistencies of the offense are something that we've seen for years with the current makeup of the Philadelphia Phillies, and you saw it again over the weekend and with the cold stretch they went through to start the season. Obviously, Rob Thompson gets fired. Don Mattingly brought in as interim manager or elevated to that position. You're going to hear from Don Mattingly in a second on the series because I find that conversation continually laughable about the managerial spot here in Philadelphia. Ultimately, what it is with this team is you have a lineup that doesn't have enough depth to be consistently at the level that they need to be to be a true World Series contender in my mind.
4: Yeah,
3: right?
4: Not at all. Not at all. I mean, because you look, we said for years, they're one right-handed bat away.
3: Yeah.
4: Well, now that half a right-handed bat you had is gone too, so you're pretty much two right-handed bats away because JT looks like he can't play at the plate anymore. It doesn't look like he's ever going to come back this season or at that point ever, and you got him for a few more years at, what, the $15 million a year? You paid him, you didn't have to. I guess you were put in a spot where who was going to catch, and these guys love him behind the plate. And on the flip side, the great thing about this team is the pitching staff right now, especially at the top, so maybe JT's in that, but Adolis Garcia came in here, did nothing. Boehm's picking it up a little bit, but of course that had to happen because where he started, there was only one place to go but up.
3: Like, yeah.
4: And now you're sitting here, there's no right-handed bat. Kyle Schwarber, you can count on him every night. Bryce Harper for the most part. Outside of that, what do you got going?
3: But even when you look at Schwarber, and I love Kyle Schwarber, I think the Phillies should have paid him. I think he's having an exceptional year. I think this series was weird because he misses the three games with the illness against the Reds. And then it's going to take him some time to get back in his rhythm. Like 3 days off in the middle of a baseball season for guys who are creatures of habit can majorly change how you approach things at the plate. And he didn't have a great series. But like Schwarber is a, and everybody who's ever watched him play baseball, you don't even have to watch him play. Just look at the man's stature. That is a power hitter.
4: Yeah.
3: Like textbook dictionary definition. You see a picture of Kyle Schwarber, the build, the swing, the everything. He's not going to hit 280. He's not going to hit 290. Even last year, he was a runner-up to MVP, and he hit in the 240s. Yeah. So that's a guy that can get the offense going when he goes yard, but he's not going to be a dude that consistently carries a team throughout the year simply because he's just the average isn't high enough, which I'm not complaining.
4: No,
3: but
4: can't.
3: He just doesn't fill that hole for the Philadelphia Phillies that they've had. And the story of this team, just looking at this era, it's nice to be able to look at multiple years because it's been the same team, so we can have
4: it's going to be the same
3: a bigger
4: team
3: sample
4: too.
3: Size. Well, we will do a little bit later on in the show, and we're going to get into some Eagles talk with some changes with the offense coming and why I believe that this year is going to define the rest of the 2020s, the rest of the decade
5: for the Philadelphia Eagles. We'll get into that. And we'll also talk bright spot with the Philadelphia Phillies coming up here in just about 5 minutes. Because I know the old principle in news and sports talk and everything is if it bleeds, it leads. So we're starting with the negative. We're starting with the offense. We'll talk about our boys Sanchi and Wheels here in a little bit. But with the Phillies, like, let's just look at the right-handed bats. Last year, you got a National League batting title winning season from Trey Turner at the asterisk, top of the lineup.
7: But yeah.
5: Asterisk. He won it. I'm not putting an asterisk.
7: Yeah,
5: on
7: we
5: that.
7: Didn't play the last month, but like, yeah, I gotcha.
5: Qualified. Couple of years back, you got an all-star starting season out of Alec Bohm. When you go back 3-4 years, you had best catcher in baseball, JT Realmuto.
7: Yeah.
5: You had opportunities in this stretch where individual seasons of right-handed bats were good enough to somewhat balance this lineup. But in none of those seasons did you have great years from the other guys. Last year, well, JT's captain double play, and people are wondering what he is offensively going forward in his career. The Phillies decide to re-sign him anyway. I don't think anyone liked that deal, but whatever. We are where we are.
7: You have him, and so you got to make it work.
5: And Bohm majorly struggled for a big part of the start of that year. He got better late. In the Bohm All-Star year, I mean, you're looking at it, Trey Turner had an okay season, but it was compared to his first year in 2022 where he was nearly unplayable, and he wasn't vintage Trey Turner that you thought you were paying for. And in those two seasons from Turner and Bohm where you got good stuff as well, JT Realmuto has been...
7: Just doesn't click at the same time.
5: Past the guy. That's the toughest thing. And part of that is this hard to explain, this nebulous idea of that's baseball, right? So guys get hot, guys get cold. It's hard to keep a whole team going for a long period of time because...
7: We saw it in 2022, right? All the way to Game 6 of the World Series. Ever since then, we've seen it for a series or two in the postseason.
5: Yeah.
7: But then it goes away, and it makes you think, like, it's just going to happen again if they get there.
5: Yeah, and sometimes a month worth of the regular season, which is what really still keeps the faith for people out there who are still believers in this team, is it's just like, hey, they will have... The month of May has been really good for the Phillies. That's a crazy part of this. Like, I don't want to overreact to two series.
7: They're coming off of winning 5 in a row, right? And then they go and lose 4 out of 5. And that's the dichotomy of the Phillies. It drives you insane.
5: But still, they've won 6 of their last 8 series, and it's hard to be like, oh, well, they're not playing good baseball right now. But you start to think, as we reach the Memorial Day, like, standings check-in, here's where the season really starts to roll. A point about what in the world the ceiling of this team is. It doesn't feel very different from the last couple of years, and we know how the last couple of years have gone. So we'll have that conversation. The Davis Honda text line is open. You can check it out, 610-632-0975. Text us, call us, voice memos if you're rolling around on this Memorial Day Monday, and you can check out the Davis Difference at Davis Honda in Burlington. We appreciate them sponsoring the text line. Our first question there is, what in the world do you do about this Phillies offense? Are they inherently flawed? Is there somebody that could pick it up in the lineup that you actually believe in to balance out the left-handed bats? Is this offense doomed for the same fate of the last couple of years? That's one of the questions that we'll start with. But how about we look at the bright side? You good with that?
7: Let's do it. It's a nice, you know, extended weekend. You got to be happy a little bit.
5: This is... And people are not going to want to hear this because I know they gave up 4 total runs and lost the series. They got shut out 1 game. They scored 1 run yesterday. This is the biggest takeaway of this series to me because this has much more historical implications. I think pitching, I've always been a pitching is what wins in October guy. You can look at the numbers all you want. That's just the feel for me when I watch playoff baseball. It's like those guys that go out there and chuck it are the reasons that you're able to compete deep into October. What Christopher Sanchez and Zach Wheeler are doing right now on the mound is insane. Now, unfortunately for Sanchez, he goes out and throws 8 shutout innings.
7: It doesn't get the win.
5: He's now within less than 3 full innings from passing Grover Cleveland Alexander back in 1911. If you were alive and kicking for the 1911 Grover Cleveland Alexander run of 39 or whatever, 40-something scoreless straight innings, give us a call today. I'd love
7: to. We got to do one of those spinny phones.
5: Yeah, they're on the rotary phone. It's been over 100 years since we've seen a stretch like this.
7: It's incredible what that guy goes out there and does every fifth night for this baseball team. It's fun as hell to watch. every time he just mows the other team down, and you go down that Cleveland lineup, it's nothing to you scoff at. Like, that's an impressive baseball team over there, and he shut them down all night. Unfortunately, couldn't score, but we're not talking about that part right now. Christopher Sanchez, and then the next night, Zach Wheeler goes out there and does pretty much the same thing.
5: It's incredible. Unbelievable. I don't know. You know what? This is fun, too. I'd love to hear from people on this. I don't know what's more impressive. And that might sound crazy because Sanchez has clearly had the better year. And right now, at this point in those two guys' careers, like, it's Sanchez 1A, it's Wheeler 1B. I think that's very clear to me, at least. You can disagree if you think Wheeler's been better.
7: If you want to go pedigree, but like, but what I'm seeing with my eyes right now, nothing to, you know, put Zach Wheeler down, but Christopher Sanchez might be the best pitcher in all of baseball when he's hot.
5: And yet the Phillies, since Zach Wheeler has returned from his early season rehab stint, the thoracic outlet syndrome procedure, everything he went through with the blood clot in the shoulder that ended his season last year, there were worries if he would ever be the same guy. The Phillies have not lost a single game that Zach Wheeler has started this season.
7: I didn't even know that.
5: Every single time that guy has gone to the mound, the Phillies have won. He hasn't recorded a win in all of those. Yeah.
7: But they didn't lose.
5: That, to me, could be more impressive than even this historic streak that Christopher Sanchez is on, considering the circumstances of what we went into this season with Zach Wheeler. So you are seeing, I'm going to make the claim right now, you could tell me if I'm off base on this, because I'm 31, right? I'm not exactly, I haven't been around.
7: You don't
5: around.
7: Go back to the Grover Cleveland days.
5: No, or even the Steve Carlton days, or you go back to the 80s and 90s. Like, that's not my
7: luckily,
5: era.
7: Luckily, there was not much to write home about back in the late 80s and early 90s until 93. And then other than that, it was terrible, too.
5: Yes, it was. But my point in getting into that is, like, I'm going to say something that is overarching to Phillies history, and you can call me on it if you believe that this is incorrect. I think what you're seeing right now, in the year 2026, in the month of May, between Christopher Sanchez and Zach Wheeler, this is the best 1-2 combination of starting pitching in the history of the Philadelphia Phillies franchise. At this moment right now, you are seeing the best 1-2 that you have ever seen. I don't care what age you are. I don't care what era you want to talk about. There has been no two better than what you have right now.
7: It's hard to make a counter argument like with what we're seeing from these two guys out there that go out there 40% of the starts for this Phillies team, and you think you're going to be in it till the end. Now it's a matter if the bats come through for them, but you're not going to lose the baseball game because either of those two guys taking the bump. The only thing I can maybe make the argument for is obviously Holiday and Lee back in 2010, 2011. Other than that, no. Like, there's nothing I've seen from this baseball team since or before that you can make that argument for. I know I might have the goggles on because Roy Halladay is my favorite Philly of all time.
5: Mine too.
7: I don't know. I don't think you can make an argument against these guys. I really don't.
5: It's tough, too, the numbers from their May versus, I forget if it was June of 2011, I want to say.
7: June.
5: Yeah, between Halliday and Lee. Thank you. Sean Rodman, who's on the board today.
7: Getting up early.
5: Yeah, waking up early on this Memorial Day.
7: We got the three APs.
5: Yeah,
7: we do.
5: Look at that. Letting us run the show today, huh? Hopefully make it through all 4 hours. No, we're going to be just fine here, and we got some great stuff for you. But I'd love to hear people's thoughts on that. Because it could be prisoner of the moment. When you have a franchise that's as old as the Phillies, the oldest single name, single town sports franchise in North American sports.
7: Yeah.
5: And I'm telling you right now that what you're seeing in this moment is the best 1-2 starting pitching they've ever had.
7: But, Connor, it has to be. Like, it has to be what these guys are doing out there every single night. They're not just skating by with random wins where they're letting up four runs or whatnot, and then the lineup comes through. Hell, half the time the lineup is doing nothing for them. And sometimes you go out there and you lose a game 1-0 or whatnot. You can't do anything more than that. But these guys are mowing lineups down like no other. No other. And that 2011 team for the Phils with the four aces, like, those bats were hitting the ball too, so their win totals were up. That, I don't know. I think this is the best 1-2 punch.
5: I agree with you, and I'd love to hear the people's thoughts on that. Now, this is going to be ironic considering how we opened the show, because we opened the show talking about the offensive issues We're not going away from that. Like, the Christopher Sanchez, Zach Wheeler thing is not the full story. No. But I also don't think that the offensive issues are the full story. I think you need to balance both.
7: You do have to balance it because so many people aren't going to balance it because they think the story, end, close, whatever, with this Phillies team is what we saw this weekend. They can go on their big stretch where they're winning all these games, six series in a row, whatever it was. But then you come out, you lose the next two by going 0-for at the plate by everybody you can count on. And everyone thinks, oh, well, why get my hopes up? Because they're going to do this in October.
5: Yeah. And
7: so this is the story for people.
5: It is. That's a prevailing thought for a lot of people. So if you are somebody that feels the way that Brendan was just saying there, I want you to hear this from Don Mattingly. He talked after the series with the Guardians. There has been a lot of talk about Magic Mattingly and what he's done to turn this team around since Rob Thompson was fired. And this, to me, sounds like vintage Rob Thompson.
1: Well, this was obviously not a series that either team went out and just knocked the ball around the ballpark. It was a really good, well-pitched series on both sides. Yeah, there's not a lot to say other than this, those type of games are games that, you know, they're playoff-type games, honestly. When you get pitching like that, bullpens that are good, it's going to be the little things that we're able to do, scratch for a run here or there, that are going to make a difference. This series, we didn't do it. But, you know, in general, we play well. We just didn't score. This series could have went either way, right? We could have won three games in this series the way we threw the ball. We could have lost all three games in this series the way we scored. So, yeah, I don't know what much else to say. But it's not like there's anybody out there that's not trying to get hits or anything else. But you know, the old saying of good pitching stops hitting was pretty evident in this series.
5: We played well, we just didn't score.
7: You could have dropped that in for any moment of this team the past 4 years, and I would have told you, yeah, they played that yesterday.
5: If Rob Thompson said that as the manager of the Philadelphia Phillies, there would be a large portion of this fan base that would want him hanging from the Billy Penn statue by his toenails.
7: Well, I mean, it's fair, though. He was here for a long time, so he saw
5: it. No, I get it.
7: Like, Don Mattingly hasn't been here, so maybe this stretch of no runs. Oh, I've never seen this before. We have.
5: Yes, but this isn't like a defend Rob Thompson. This is just, hey, when the team is going to struggle, you're going to hear the same stuff from pretty much any manager. They're going to approach it relatively the same way. It's a marginal difference.
7: I never blamed Rob Thompson for any of the Phillies' struggles at the plates. Like, I thought he was scapegoated so many times. To me, it is the lineup. It's been the lineup. It's going to be the lineup. And you can yell about K-Long all you want. It's the guys out there at the dish. If they're not going and changing their approach, if they're going to go out there and swing and miss until they get shut out and lose a game, I'm not blaming anybody else. Mattingly, Topper, Kevin Long, it's the guys up there. It's the players.
5: It always is. Always has been. And the sooner we come to that realization, I think the better. And that doesn't mean they're in a good spot. It doesn't mean, oh, you're missing this if you're complaining about where the team's at. The Thompson move had to be made. We don't need to relitigate that. The team was dead in the water. They now have some semblance of life. Throughout the show today, we're going to try and figure out how much life that is to you as we hit what truly is baseball season here in Philadelphia now that we're on Memorial Day Monday. But I just wanted people to hear that from Don Mattingly so that you know, hey, it wasn't just like Rob Thompson doesn't have answers. It's that this lineup has been flawed. And you're going to continue to see that regardless of who's the manager, interim manager, hitting coach, whatever of the Philadelphia Phillies. It's going to be on the guys to step up. And we're going to dive deeper into that and what they need to do to try and fix that solution. But with the start of the show being about the offensive issues in this series and us leading with that and focusing on that first, again, it's going to sound ironic to ask this question or to tell you how you should feel about this, because I think this is what people should take away from this series. To me, the Wheeler-Sanchez thing is the bigger part of what you just watched. I need people to understand, right? As upset as we all were about the offense, as I was pissed off when I watched them lose 1-0 in a game, Christopher Sanchez threw eight shutouts.
7: Blows it himself. Like, come on, dude. A pinch hit home run?
5: I have a Joan Duran conversation for you in the 9 o'clock hour. Uh-oh. So if you're going to be with us at that time, we hope you stay with us for the full 4 hours of today's show on Kincaid and Salchunas here. I hope you're going to stick around for that one because the way the fan base looks at him is interesting to me.
7: Yeah.
5: And that got loud over the weekend with that. But like as ticked off as I was, you are watching the most dominant 1-2 punch, certainly in baseball right now, but in the history of the Philadelphia Phillies to me. And what Zach Wheeler and Christopher Sanchez are doing right now is something that it would be like, I hate to compare them to the Sixers. Let's compare them to the Eagles, because if I compare them to the Sixers, people are just going to get more mad, because I know how people feel about that basketball team right now. But it would be like if Saquon had the year he had and the Eagles were a 10-win football team that year. And it's just like, okay, yes, we're focused on what's going on there, but also this is historic level stuff. I need you guys to understand what you're seeing right now. Christopher Sanchez is going to end up starting for the National League in the All-Star game. He is going to be the All-Star starter. Christopher Sanchez, if he continues on this pace, will be the runaway National League Cy Young.
7: Yeah, and he already got the upper leg on Paul Skeens by going head-to-head against him.
5: Yeah, I mean, like, what... He's got to continue it. But what you're seeing from these two guys is unbelievable level pitching. And that can't be lost even in the pale of them not being able to score many runs in this series. So we're doing a balancing act today when it comes to the Phillies. Now we're going to open up our Eagles conversation coming up next. And I'll tell you why this year of Eagles football, specifically on the offensive side of the ball, is going to define the next 5 years or so, the rest of the 2020s. When it comes to what this team is. It is Kincaid and Souchunas. I'm Connor Thomas in for Andrew Souchunas. Brendan Gunn in for John Kincaid to my left. And Sean Rodman on the board. We're back after this on Memorial Day Monday here on 97.5 The Fanatic.
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8: 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The Phillies lose its second series in a row. They fell 3-1 to the Guardians yesterday and struggled to put together some runs this weekend. The Phillies were only able to score 4 runs over their 3 games. Don Mattingly mentioned a bright spot, though, that happened yesterday on Andrew Painter's performance.
1: It's probably as good as I've seen him. Kind of spotted up all day, it looked like. Got the ball where he wanted to. Good split today, it looked like, too, also. Yeah, I thought that was really good.
8: The team is headed west for a 6-game road trip that starts tonight in San Diego. Jesus Luzardo gets the start for the Phillies, and Randy Vasquez gets the start for the Padres. First pitch is at 6:40. Eagles OTA start tomorrow. It'll be the first organized team activity this offseason, the first with Sean Mannion as offensive coordinator. The Knicks go for the sweep tonight over the Cavs, and you can listen to the game right here on The Fanatic. 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
7: This hour of Kincaid and Sal Chunas is presented by Bradford White Water Heaters. Bradford White, they're here for the pro.
8: Yes, you have just heard the voice of John Kincaid. He has the day off today, as does Andrew Salchunas. I'm Connor Thomas in for one of them. Brendan Gunn's in for the other. We could choose who's in for who. And Sean Rodman on the board.
9: I'll be Andrew.
8: You'll be Andrew? Okay, I'll be John today. And we've been having a conversation about the Phillies series with the Guardians. The Phillies dropped their second straight series, and this one was even rougher than that series loss to the Reds, in that the Phillies only gave up a total of 4 runs in this series. The pitching, exceptional, with Christopher Sanchez and Zach Wheeler. But the offense, man, it's paltry. And you can't do that.
9: Uncooked.
8: When you, no, not poultry, paltry. That Delco accent is really getting you. We say real words around these parts, Brendan Gunn. But my question to you at the start of the show was about the offense and how they could potentially improve, but also, if the Christopher Sanchez-Zach Wheeler combination is the best 1-2 in the history of Philadelphia Phillies starting pitching. Now, we're doing everything as normal, even though it's a holiday show and the two main guys are out here, but we're going to continue to do everything we normally do. The Davis Honda text line is open. The phone line is open, 610-632-0975. We'd love if you could jump in and join us. And also, if you think Dr. Avinon Appel is taking days off, come on, man. This guy's working hard for the people of the greater Philadelphia area. And the Twitter poll is always up, thanks to Dr. Avinon Appel of Iron Mountain Men's Health. Sean, what is our Twitter poll question today?
9: Our Twitter poll's question is, what is your biggest takeaway from the Phillies Guardians series? Option 1, Wheeler/Sanchez dominance, or option 2, lack of run production?
8: So we'll be checking in on that hourly to see what the people are saying this morning. What is your biggest takeaway? To me, if I'm voting on that poll, I'll tell you right now, I'm voting the Sanchez-Wheeler dominance. Because one series of lack of offensive production versus another couple of steps in what has been a historic march through the month of May by those two pitchers, history outweighs 3 games against the Guardians in late May.
10: Yeah, I hear you, but history also tells you this lineup's going to do exactly what they did this season. And even if you have Christopher

0: inches going out there, mowing people down left and right to the tune of 8 shutout innings, you can still lose the game. And you probably will, based on history with this baseball team. Like, so that's why I don't want to get... I love what I'm seeing out of this pitching staff right now. Is that good enough to win you a series in October? Probably a short series, yes. But if you lose that, if you lose one of the two games like you did with Sanchez on Friday, you're done. You're cooked. You're cooked. That's deflating to a baseball team. You just lost your ace going in a short series. Now, I'm jumping months ahead at this point.
1: Yeah.
0: But, like, that's where I think the fan base is at, though, because that's all they care about. And you brought up the Sixers conversation. A lot of people are wake me up when with this baseball team as they are with the basketball team right now. And fair or unfair, that's the way it's going to be. So when they see this team go out there, let up 4 runs, in an entire series and lose 2 out of 3, including a 1-0 baseball game, they're going to be like, it doesn't matter what this pitching staff does because I've seen the same story year in and year out, and it's going to happen again.
1: Now, at 2 minutes here, we are going to open up our Eagles conversation, which has to do with the remainder of the 2020s and why I believe this is the year, this upcoming season, that will define the next half decade or so of Philadelphia Eagles football. But I want to check in on the text line early here because I know we have people chiming in on the Phillies conversation. Sean, what do we have on the Davis Honda text line?
2: Yeah, Joey from Willow Grove checks in on both conversations regarding the Phillies. He says, Jim Bunning and Chris Short is the only other comparison, but yes, Zach Wheeler and Christopher Sanchez are number one. Donnie Baseball has seen a few more steals and bunt possibilities lately, but the issue remains to be Kevin Long. Hitters still chase and can't situationally hit.
1: All right, the Jim Bunning, Chris Short call is a good one. That's obviously before both of our time.
0: I'll take his word on it.
1: Yeah. Yes, but he's still going Wheeler Sanchez. I don't know. You're going to have to help me out today, folks. Is this prisoner of the moment, or is this reality of what we're seeing? We've already got somebody who is around for longer stretches of Phillies baseball than us here.
0: Yeah.
1: And going with Wheeler and Sanchez.
0: I'll tell you the only reason it might be prisoner of the moment, the numbers in batting across Major League Baseball are just pathetic.
1: That's also
0: from an average standpoint. So that might be playing into it. Doesn't take away what they're doing. The pitching stats are still the pitching stats, but the numbers across Major League Baseball, maybe.
1: Nah, at the same time, power is up significantly compared to the time when you saw those guys pitch. So listen, that's why we need your help here. What are your thoughts on that? Appreciate you checking in. 610-632-0975 is the phone number for the calls, the text, the voice memos. If you want to get rowdy on this Memorial Day Monday, maybe you've been out having a couple pops all weekend,
0: just
1: enjoying the time off. Yeah, getting back from the shore. However you want to join in, we'd be happy to hear from you. Let's turn to the Eagles here, because they start OTAs tomorrow, and it's the first step of like actual off-season activity. The ultimate disclaimer happens every year. We'll throw it out here now. You'll probably hear it tomorrow when Andrew and John are back in. OTAs don't really mean anything from a fan perspective.
0: Unless the quarterback says something on the last day, and then you talk about it all summer.
1: Yeah, and we will. Trust me. We'll talk a lot about what people say. And you're going to hear from new offensive coordinator Sean Mannion in a second. But this is very much a spring training trip for the Sixers, Flyers going through like camp. Like, we know that OTAs, you're not going to learn whether or not Sean Mannion and the Eagles offense is going to work tomorrow.
0: No.
1: That's going to be a conversation for the fall. But we did hear from Sean Mannion last week, his first chance to talk since becoming the new offensive coordinator of the Philadelphia Eagles. And he's in a really big spot because last year, this might be news to some folks out there, the Eagles offense wasn't that good, folks.
0: It was very bad.
1: And the coaching had a lot to do with that, with our pal Kevin Petullo, who's down in Miami right now.
0: He's a genius if you let him tell it. He's responsible for everything with this Eagles team, all their success.
1: He could sell it however he'd like to. But we know what the issue with this team was last year. The defense held up their end of the bargain for the most part, and the offense was not remotely good enough for them to have extended success. There are a lot of branches to that conversation. Injuries, scheme, knowing what the Eagles are trying to do and the predictability, the tougher schedule when it comes to
0: the line being beat up.
1: Yeah, the long season of coming off of a Super Bowl victory and how much that plays into the fatigue and the wear and tear. There's a lot. So it's not just like new OC, everything's fixed. But where this conversation gets really interesting is what the Eagles have shown you with their changes in the coaching staff. Sean Mannion has brought in his guys. They have allowed him maybe not full autonomy, because in a Howie Roseman-led organization,
0: no one's ever having that. Not even the head coach.
1: Not since Chip Kelly. And I don't blame Howie for not wanting to go into that situation again where he cedes too much of the power he has regained. But as much as you can rightfully give to a guy who's never been an OC before, right? This is not Kellen Moore, who is like successful OC multiple places, comes in,
0: correct,
1: head coach in waiting, hand things over to him. This is a, for the record's sake, unproven guy in this position.
0: Hasn't called plays.
1: Regardless of what people around the NFL are going to tell you about Sean Mannion, we don't know. And we know the scheme is the Sean McVay, Kyle Shanahan style, which is different than what the
0: different
1: Eagles have run.
0: A lot different.
1: And that raises questions about how they're going to be able to execute that. Institute it into the offense. Build it with previous concepts.
0: Complete different lineman scheme. It's a zone scheme now. A lot of motion, a lot of under center. Way different than what we've seen under Nick Sirianni.
1: Yeah, and Jeff Stoutland no longer here. Changes all over the place on offense. You're going to see actual player changes, because I still do believe that A.J. Brown trade is coming. I think we've all come to that point where that
0: please
1: is accepted.
0: Soon. Please.
1: So Sean Mannion talked last week about the personnel that he has and being creative on offense, which is going to be a big mark of success or failure for the Eagles this year. Here's what he had to say.
3: Yeah, that's absolutely a huge part of what we want to do. We want to make sure that as many different elements of our offense that they fit together, that they look the same, and that they, you know, how do we build this wide array of things that kind of start off of a similar type of look. So I think a lot of it goes into the planning throughout the week, looking back at weeks past, looking back at seasons past. Hey, what are other things we've shown from these type of presentations to the defense, and then being creative, thinking outside the box. That's where I'm really excited about the group of coaches we brought in. You know, everyone's been bringing outstanding ideas to the table. It's a really group of guys who are very intelligent, very creative, really work at it. Study all these different things around the league and college. So again, we can always look to add new elements, but, the piece you spoke about of marrying the run game and the pass game is critical to our offense. But it's been a really fun process leaning into that as we're building this thing,
1: but talking a lot about history, right? That's why we had a conversation last week on the show, Brendan, about blending and how much you want that. I think it'd be silly to throw out everything the Eagles have done.
0: And the other two disagreed, John and Andrew, that one.
1: Yeah, they want the complete flip. Yeah. And I think that's an in the moment. We hated Kevin Petullo so much that we're just going to burn this all to the ground. I think that's
0: got to implement some of the stuff that worked. Now, it has to be majority new.
1: Yeah.
0: But you don't even toss away everything.
1: Even if it's 90-10, like, I don't care what you keep, but saying just throw the baby out with the bathwater is short-sighted for the Philadelphia Eagles. So there will be stuff from the Nick Sirianni era that remains under Sean Mannion. How much? That's yet to be seen. But it should be, and I firmly believe from the coaching hires we've seen, will be largely Sean Mannion. And when I say largely, I'm talking like 75% plus new stuff.
0: It has to be, because the way you look at it, the great stuff this Eagles team has done under Nick Sirianni is the run game. And with the run game, they're changing up their blocking scheme, so they can't even carry that much over from what they did under a Jeff Stoutland coach team from the run game standpoint. The passing game with Nick Sirianni, well, there's no motion in it, so it's going to just be inherently different by bringing Sean Mannion here. So I don't think it's going to be that much, but you got to bring some stuff over and give them looks where they think this is coming because it's worked here in years past, and then you do something different off of it. But it has to be a little bit carried over, but I don't think it's going to be much.
1: So let me put this as succinctly as I possibly can here for why this is a defining season for the rest of this 2020s decade for the Philadelphia Eagles. If this works and the Eagles go out and they have a great year and the offense looks great under Sean Mannion, and they look like more of the dynamic, creative offenses. Not that what they've done has not worked in the past, but more of like the modern Sean McVay, Kyle Shanahan, motion, all of this stuff.
0: Yeah.
1: We know how those offenses work. Everything's good. If the experiment fails, and that could be anything from a 9-10 win season to an early postseason exit to just the offensive numbers we saw last year, even if the team does have general success based on like the backs of the defense, you have questions about the quarterback, who the organization has told you we're not ready for a contract extension at this time, turning it into what is essentially a prove-it year for Jalen Hurts in the new system. You have questions about the head coach. Hey, is he the guy, if we're going to try this new system and the quarterback can't do it, is Nick Sirianni a guy that you're fully tied to with the organization? You then, if those things do happen, have the question of where does the offense go in a window where the young defense is yet to be fully paid. Like, cap-wise, this is what you have to take advantage of. If you start over in this time frame, you're going to take yourself out of the window of manageable contracts on that side of the ball.
0: Yeah.
1: It makes the job so much tougher. We're not just talking about this year. We're talking about the next 4 to 5 years of Eagles football, where if this experiment doesn't work out, I'm not saying window closed.
0: No,
1: the day
0: so
1: before
0: talent.
1: OTAs, yeah, of like the 2026-27 season. But it gets significantly harder for them to be a Super Bowl contending team if the offense does not work under Sean Mannion.
0: And do they go away from that scheme then if it doesn't work?
1: After, I know we're jumping year, months. Like, it's a lot going on, but that's going to be a tough shift to turn around, as they've made a full 180 offensively, it seems like,
0: in
1: or
0: that
1: close
0: case,
1: to it.
0: Well, what do you do? Do you marry Jalen Hurts? Because he's still under contract for next year on a cheaper deal with less guaranteed money, if any at all. I forget the exact numbers. But, or do you go with the Mannion-style offense? Like, what are you married to at that point?
1: That's
0: it is a crossroad.
1: Why it has to work. Or you're in trouble. Now, a team that's already in trouble is the Philadelphia 76ers. We're going to talk more about the NBA in general here coming up next and continue our Eagles and Phillies conversations. What have we learned from the conference finals so far in the NBA? Knicks, Cavs, Spurs, Thunder, the final four teams. We'll update you on what's going on that and how it pertains to basketball in Philadelphia as we continue here on Kincaid and South Tunis, 97.5 The Fanatic.
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5: From Howie's perspective right now, his leverage really right now is he doesn't have to move A.J. Brown immediately. He can wait. He can go.
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1: I'm Connor Thomas in for Andrew Sal Tunis. Brandon Gunn in for John Kincaid to my left. Sean Rodman on the board filling in on this Memorial Day Monday. Hopefully you're enjoying a little bit of time away from the regular grind. Yes. As the unofficial start of summer is here. And we've been talking a lot about the Philadelphia Phillies, as the dog days will soon be upon us. And the only show in town is the baseball team currently.
0: Almost hitting season.
1: Almost hitting season, yeah. Well, hey, May has been for a couple of guys. Bryson Stott, a 20 RBI month.
0: Obviously, Schwarber.
1: Nice to see. I mean, every season is,
0: you know, Bone put some wood on the baseball.
1: Yeah.
0: So maybe it's hitting season by that standard.
1: Contact is a step in the right direction. And the offense just didn't get it done in this most recent series. But the pitching was insane. We're seeing a historical stretch from Christopher Sanchez. And Zach Wheeler is doing his thing right along with him. That duo, we've called it the best duo, starting pitching-wise, in Philadelphia Phillies history. What you're seeing right now. Do you agree? 610-632-0975. And that Eagles conversation we just opened up, do you agree with the idea that there's going to be a rest of the decade defining season coming up with how the offensive changes could shape the face of this franchise? And I'm not saying face of this franchise is in like the quarterback specifically, but
0: yeah.
1: I'm saying just how this looks for the next 5 years.
0: Yeah. And when you say, when you preface it like that, yes, because a lot of people might hear, oh, decade defining. If they suck this year, it means they're going to continue to suck the rest of the decade. No, the Eagles can turn it around very quickly. We've seen it before. It's just the matter of how they turn it around. If it goes south this year, could be a lot different.
1: And a lot of that does hinge on the quarterback. And it's not just a Jalen Hurts conversation, but let's not pretend like he is not the son that the Eagles' offensive universe rotates around, orbits around. It is just like, if this doesn't work for him and he's not able to make the adjustment to the Sean Mannion offense, are the Eagles just going to scrap the full 180 that they're trying to do right now with their offensive scheme? Or are they going to say, hey, another big-time multi-year extension might not be in our best interest to tie a lot of guaranteed money to this guy? Howie Roseman has said a couple of very important things over the last handful of years. One turned into more of a joke with the we want to be a quarterback factory thing. But we know that they're always looking for new opportunities there.
0: Yeah.
1: And two was, you can't rebuild if you're the Philadelphia Eagles. It cannot be done in this town with that football team. Quick turnarounds, snap decisions, trying to be ahead of the curve. And sometimes that means decisions that could look unpopular in the moment. Just think about where Hurts came from.
0: Exactly.
1: That wasn't the most popular draft pick Turns out it worked out pretty darn well.
0: Got a couple of Super Bowl appearances, one win.
1: Yes, it did. Now, speaking of championship appearances, teams are vying for that in the NBA right now. Of course, the Sixers.
0: But basketball exists in late May?
1: It does, believe it or not. We have not seen it this late since 2001, but it exists. And right now, let's start with the Eastern Conference Finals. If you have been in a basketball blackout since the Sixers have been eliminated, well, the Knicks are doing the same thing to the Cavs as they did to the Sixers. It is 3-0, and they go for the sweep tonight. The Knicks have not lost a playoff game yet. And I wonder, do you look at this and you're like, okay, does it change the way we react to the series that the Sixers played against them? I think the resounding answer to that is going to be no. But I'll pose the question, Brendan Gunn.
0: No, the Sixers are burnt toast. The people right now, they put it in 20 minutes ago at 6:30 in the morning. They walked away. They forgot it was there. They come back. That thing is blacked out, just like the fans have been ever since the Sixers lost. Like, they're done. To me, you look at this Knicks team, right? Yeah, they're doing what they did to the Sixers, to the Cleveland Cavaliers, but you cannot hold a candle to them. And guess what? You beat Boston for the first time in 40-something years. You know what that means? We're never going to see it again in our lifetime,
1: nah,
0: Connor.
1: I don't
0: That's
1: know.
0: What that means. They're going to bounce back. As maybe Jaylen Brown's not going to be there because, you know, he might force his way out. Like
1: Twitch stream
0: Brown.
1: Action.
0: But the Sixers cannot do it, dude. They cannot compete the way they're currently constituted, man. They're done. And I don't want to say it as like a hater or anything like that. But, Connor, dude, you look at this Knicks team. You look at the Celtics going forward. You look at the Cleveland Cavaliers. The Sixers probably couldn't even beat them.
1: We have a quote from Brendan Gunn pre-show as we were prepping that we're going to give you at 7:30. So coming your way in just a little over a half hour that we're going to dive deeper into. But I agree with you. Like, watching where those teams are at, specifically the Knicks in the East, the Sixers are not there. And when you look over to the West, the disparity gets even like more evident.
0: The Knicks might get swept by either team coming out of the West.
1: Now, that Spurs Thunder series, if you have not been watching it, you should be. That's great. Incredible basketball being played out there. But this is not an apples to apples conversation. Like, if the Sixers were playing in the conference finals in the East, then again, we haven't seen it since 2001. But even if you're at that point, you see two teams out there in the West that are just playing a different level of basketball. And the question is, how in the world do you compete?
0: How do you compete? You keep one of the guys on the damn team out there.
1: Yeah, well, that's probably not the worst idea. And without a president of basketball operations right now to lead the way, and not sure who that's going to be, I agree largely with your sentiment that I don't know. I can't even really squint right now and see the Sixers being one of these teams in the near future, one of the teams fighting in the final four spots to play for the Larry O'Brien. If you've watched this level of playoff basketball and how long it's taken these teams to fight through the wars of playoff series to get here, I don't know if they have it. That's been my biggest takeaway.
0: Maybe you can hold that pretend trophy, get back to this weekend in the Eastern Conference Finals. To me, that's not enough, and that's not what the whole process was about. That's not what anything's about. I know a lot of people celebrate. They would probably crash Broad Street to get back to the Eastern Conference Finals. To me, that was never the end goal. And even if the Sixers were the team standing in Cleveland's place right now, that gets me nowhere. It gets me nowhere. I'm sorry.
1: Is it too early for a defining stretch of a baseball season? Because that could be exactly what we have for the Wake Me Up When Phillies fans. We'll tell you where the Phils go next after their rough offensive series coming up on Kincaid and Souchunas, 97.5 The Fanatic.
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2: 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And the Phillies lost its second series in a row and second series loss under interim manager Don Mattingly. They fell 3-1 to the Guardians yesterday and struggled to put runs together this weekend. The Phillies were only able to score 4 runs over the 3 games, and the team is headed west now to start a 6-game road trip. First up, San Diego. Jesus Luzardo gets the start for the Phillies tonight, and Randy Vasquez gets the start for the Padres. First pitch is at 6:40. The Eagles OTA start tomorrow. It'll be the first organized team activity this offseason, I should say, and the first with offensive coordinator Sean Mannion. Mannion spoke last week on what we could expect the offense to look like.
3: Ultimately, it's going to be a blend, and it's constantly going to evolve, and it's all with that exact goal in mind that you just said, right? It's about maximizing things for the players. How do we make the Eagles the best team we can be? How do we make the Eagles offense the best it can be?
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1: Is it too early for a defining stretch of a baseball season? That is our question as we open up the 7 o'clock hour. I'm Connor Thomas alongside Brendan Gunn, Sean Rodman on the board, John and Andrew the day off for the Memorial Day holiday today. Regular show will be back in our normal spots tomorrow. Day one of Eagles OTAs, by the way, in case you're wondering if there's anything going on in the sports scene besides the Philadelphia Phillies. Yes,
0: there is.
1: Officially football season, Brendan Gunn?
0: It's back. You know, they said baseball season just started. Well, guess what? You're second place now yet again.
1: The Eagles never stop. Coming up in just a little over 10 minutes, we're going to have a conversation about the Eagles defense. Because Vic Fangio also spoke this past Thursday, his first chance to talk after all of the rumors of his retirement consideration. And he poured cold water on that fire, and that's a good thing. I wonder how far that impacts how you look at the Eagles' defense, because I'm going to go pretty far to one end of the spectrum when it comes to that conversation. But why I ask about the defining stretch of a baseball season, as we sit here on May 25th, over 100 games still to be played. How in the world could this stretch define the Philly season? Well, let's figure out how we got here first. Let's tell the story, just to recap for everybody out there. So the Phillies start off the season ice cold.
0: as cold as you can get.
1: They end up firing their manager in the midst of a six-series losing streak. They have a double-digit game losing streak. Everything's bad. Everything's falling apart. Thompson out. People are saying this team needs to get blown up. And then they go on a run under Don Mattingly. They win six straight series. They get back to over 500 at one point.
0: Against some lesser teams and less lefties they're going against. So
1: but
0: it kind of worked out. But
1: they weren't beating anybody. So it was a step in the right direction. People are like, okay, well, maybe this team is back to at least a playoff viable baseball.
0: Yeah, they got to 500 again.
1: And then you play the Reds and the Guardians in the past two series. You drop both of those series.
0: Now you're back below 500.
1: And here's where they go. This is a stretch that we've been looking at for a while now at the end of May that was always going to be a tough stretch. The Phillies could be on a 20-game win streak right now. You were still going to look at this and be like, this is going to be a little bit of a sketchy one.
0: Yep.
1: One, anytime you head out west, you change the time frame and everything like that. It's a lot of travel. It's just a lot going on to get to the baseball games. Makes it tough.
0: Yeah, it's exhausting.
1: But the quality of opponent, you start a 3-game series against the San Diego Padres tonight. Then you go a little bit north out there in California and take on the Los Angeles Dodgers for three games.
0: And sure, that'll go great.
1: You come back home and you get the Padres coming to the bank for three games after that. So the next nine baseball games are Padres, Dodgers, Padres. Now, in case you haven't caught up with where the NL West is, the Padres are currently 31-21, and the Dodgers are 33-20.
0: And they got Shohei with this below one ERA.
1: Those are two of the top five teams in baseball by record right now. You are playing the cream of the crop in three straight series.
0: Yeah, and that's coming off a Cleveland series, too, which is another damn good baseball team, which we already know how that went.
1: Yes, the Phillies offensively non-productive in that series, dropped two out of three, only gave up four runs in the series, and found a way to lose two of those three games. Incredible level of offensive ineptitude. I did not think that was going to be the result of that series, but hey, man, they find ways to lose in interesting ways.
0: Yeah, you should win a series when you have Christopher Sanchez and Zach Wheeler going in the first two games. You should already win, and Sunday should be, you know, you put it in your back pocket.
1: Now, the question of defining stretch for the Phillies, because they could lose all nine of these. And
0: do not say that.
1: No, I'm
0: dude.
1: Just saying, like, they could lose all nine of these in May, and it's not, or May and June, because it crosses over this nine game stretch.
0: If they lost all nine, I would be ready to chalk the season.
1: I know. My point is, you're not going to be mathematically eliminated. No. You're not out of any type of contention by the numbers. This is not, hey, final week of the season, you don't make this push, and the playoffs are dead. But this is where you're going to get the first glimpse of, because even though these series were rough, from an objective perspective, the Phillies have been playing much better baseball in the month of May than what we saw in the first month and a half of the season.
0: Yeah.
1: But now you are going to be forced, as a Phillies fan, to not consider like, oh, well, it's regular season. Let's see what the team does. Where are they at trying to dig out of this hole they got themselves in with a slow start? This is going to be everybody's top of mind thought. This will be what October will look like. Is this team capable of doing anything that gives us any type of faith?
0: Yeah, I kind of expect what we saw this weekend to continue to prevail a little bit. Now, not to that degree where you score, only allow four runs and you lose two out of three. I think the bats will probably score a little bit more, right? Like, it can't be that bad, but do I expect them to go out there and win the majority of these games? 6-4, 6-3? No. Like, I think they're probably going to go 4-5, and I'll take that.
1: When I look at a sports team, there are three different avenues that you can take for evaluating, right? Who a team isn't, who a team is, and who a team can be. We're talking floor, reality, and ceiling, or even potentially below the floor. This stretch to me is not going to tell us who the Phillies are. Nine games cannot do that.
0: No, even if it goes positive, even if they go 9-0.
1: Yes.
0: Like, that's, you can't have that takeaway.
1: But I think this is a stretch of games where this is a who the Phillies can be, right? Can you open up the thought process of you being a playoff viable baseball team the way this roster's built, like, with success in these next nine
0: games?
1: This
0: is a stretch where it gets people back in, right? If they somehow go out there and they win the majority of these games against the Dodgers, against the Padres, then people are going to be saying, well, they can beat anybody in October. It's just a matter of, the bats
1: and
0: getting hot at the right time.
1: And for people who have watched the Phillies for the last 5 years, that's going to be par for the course.
0: Yeah.
1: But where they've been at points this season, that would be a step in the right direction.
0: Correct.
1: Like just getting back to the old problems feels good compared to what we've seen at points from this baseball team. So what would be success in this stretch? I think if you go out in the next 9 games and you win 5 of them and you just go 5-4, like if you have a winning record, that would be a raring success for the Philadelphia Phillies.
0: I think I'm there with you. Like, because I don't expect them to go out there and set the world on fire. Those are unfair expectations, dude. Going out to L.A. and to San Diego for 6 of the 9, like that's pretty tough. That's pretty tough. And Ray Dunn's out there, so you know they're going to lose a couple.
1: Yeah, that's a bit of a problem. Young Ray Dunn out in San Diego for the next couple of days. He will be seeing those games. I went to Boston. I got to win. I don't know. Listen, you got to hold up.
0: So you weren't there the Kirkering night.
1: No. Well, I saw a loss as well. But we're going to be in a situation where I don't think anybody should say, hey, this is who this team is. They can't win. They will win any of this stuff. But they're showing you their potential in these next 9 games. And that at least can change depending on the result. And if they drop a couple of games out there, there's going to be reaction to the individual games. But ultimately, this is a pocket of the season where you're going to have a lot of, hey, this is what October is going to look like, takes from people in the fan base. I don't think that's crazy. And I'm normally a more patient guy when it comes to the baseball seasons here in Philadelphia than I think the average fan. I've caught in a lot of flack for that over the years, but I'll stick to my guns most times, but I pick and choose my spots, and this is one of them. Philadelphia Phillies, go out west and show me something, and then come back home and face those Padres for 3 more games at the bank and defend your home field a little bit and show me that you are still a baseball team with this ceiling, at least, of competing in the postseason.
0: Yeah, with these top teams in the National League, can you go out there and hold your own with them? I don't expect them to go 7-2. Or probably even 6-3. I'm right there with you, dude. If you go 5-4 in this stretch, I'm taking that as a W.
1: I'll take that as well. A winning record over these next 9 games will just make you think about the possibilities. Not that it's going to happen, but that it could. Now, something that we talked about all offseason for the Eagles that could happen would be a retirement of one Vic Fangio.
0: I thought it was a done deal. That's what they told us.
1: It was really, it kind of came out of nowhere, and we've known since Vic Fangio took this job, right? It's a, I don't mean this as like he's mailing it in or anything at all. We know he's been doing a great job with his defense.
0: It's just a geezer. In the most respectful way.
1: It's a retirement job for Vic Fangio. It's Uncle or Grandpa Vic, and he's going to come in here after Miami didn't work out.
0: He came home for a reason.
1: Yeah, exactly. And this is like this is his final stop on his coaching journey in the NFL that has spanned decades. So there's always been this implied nature of Vic Fangio being the defensive coordinator of the Eagles that it's not like you're going to be here for the next decade and this is our guy. So when those reports came out, a lot of people were like, yeah, that makes sense. He's well on the back nine. He might be playing 18 as we speak. He talked about it on Thursday. And he had something pretty different to say than what we heard from the rumor mill this offseason.
4: No, I wasn't close. You know, I've had those thoughts, the last few years. Every year at the end of the year, I just think about it, and I never really got serious to where I would have done it. You know, it's no different than I did after 24 season, after 23 season. I mean, I told the players the other day that, we had our annual physical. We get physicals as coaches, and the docs told me I was reverse aging with my lab work and everything that came up. So I told them, you guys are stuck with me for a while, a long while. I still like doing it. I like the group of guys we have. I like working with them. I still like the challenge of the job, work for a good organization. Really, it's just something that I think you'll always think about at the end of the year. But in the end, I didn't come close to doing it, and I really don't foresee myself doing it. I'm good for 2 years.
1: That made me smile. Now, the good for 2 years thing is a conversation for further down the line. We're not going to do that here on Memorial Day 2026.
0: Now, I will say this. I think you guys had, Zach Berman on last week? He kind of explained it like it's a savvy vet kind of thing to say. He could still hang him up after this year, but it gets the questions off his back. Now he told you he's going to be back for at least 2 years. Don't ask anymore.
1: Yeah, and that makes me smile with the Vic Fangio thing, because we talk about this being a defining year. We were just talking about a defining stretch for the Philadelphia Phillies. We talk about this being a defining year for the Philadelphia Eagles, mainly with what's going on the offensive side of the ball. But if Vic Fangio were to retire, right, let's say this year ends, he hangs it up, it's not a successful year for the Birds. I like the talent they have on the defensive side of the ball. I really do. And I think they'll still be good. But Vic Fangio, clearly, just look at the resume, not just here in Philadelphia, but in his time in the National Football League, this guy is top of the top when it comes to defensive coordinators.
0: One of the best of all time.
1: It changes the ceiling significantly of the Eagles' defense to me if he's not the guy running the show.
0: Yeah, especially because his 1A, his ace, apparently, Christian Parker, left and bolted, and he's now an enemy. He's down in Dallas. I think we should have known then when they let Christian Parker walk without anything that Vic Fangio was probably coming back for 2 years in his case. But if you don't have that guy at the helm for this defense with an upper decky upstairs in the upper deck, then I think you're in a little bit of trouble, dude. I mean, you look at what this team has done since he's been here on the defensive side of the football. They've been the best defense in the entire National Football League. And even when they struggle, he's able to get them back in the game, like the San Francisco game. Yeah, Quinion Mitchell got toasted. He got him back in a spot where he could finish the game with two picks. Like, that's the confidence I have in a Vic Fangio, that he figures things out at the half. I can't remember the last time I thought that about any coach. We're going to have halftime adjustments, and Vic Fangio does them like the best of them.
1: And this isn't a defense loaded with Hall of Famers that are proven veterans that have been here forever.
0: Young.
1: This, like, for anyone who looks at the Vic Fangio time here as the defensive coordinator and say, well, look at the talent he's had. That's a part of the conversation. Cooper DeJean, Quinion Mitchell, rookies in a Super Bowl winning year.
0: Yes, Zach Bond.
1: Yeah, Zach Bond, you get him basically off the street from New Orleans. You turn him into an all-pro defensive player of the year finalist.
0: The guy didn't play off-ball linebacker ever. He was an edge rusher.
1: Second-year guys, Cooper DeJean and Quinion Mitchell, first-team all-pro. Like, we're talking about creating these players. I'm not saying they didn't put in the work, right? This is not a one or the other thing.
0: No.
1: But when I look at the Eagles' defense, it is Vic Fangio first, every player second. And with that, let's look at the flip side of the coin now. Because it's not just, okay, what happens if Vic Fangio's not here? I also had a thought where your mind goes when you have this conversation, or at least where mine did. Maybe I'm crazy here. I don't worry about the Eagles' defense under Vic Fangio. I know that they have questions at safety right now, some major questions. He talked also about maybe Cooper DeJean playing more safety this next year.
0: In the base.
1: Yeah, which they don't play base as much in the modern NFL defense. We don't know what they're doing for too much depth at edge rusher, though the Jonathan Grenard trade is a big part of that equation.
0: Well, if Nolan Smith can get after the quarterback as quick as he drives on the highway,
1: we're
0: in a good spot.
1: We'll see what that situation has with the Nolan Smith arrest news that broke last week for speeding. But just what's on the field right now for the Eagles, you can have questions about individual positions on the defense.
0: But as a whole, no.
1: But when I wake up in the morning, and if I think about the Philadelphia Eagles, my first thought on the defensive side of the ball is, if Vic Fangio is running that unit, they're going to be just fine.
0: They're going to be in a good spot. And you got other position groups where the cornerback, say, that can mask a pass rush. You can get coverage sacks by doing that. I have no worries in the world about this defense right now. Maybe Marcus Epps looks a step slow. Howie Roseman, on the other hand, is also running the helm for this team. So these groups that we think are weak right now, he can maybe go find an answer. Maybe the answer turns out to be Jacorian Bennett, and it's wrong too. But they're going to try. And with Vic Fangio out there, he's going to make the pieces to the puzzle work.
1: I'm glad you feel that way, because I was wondering if people would think I'm crazy. You can let me know on that. Would love to hear you here joining us on the show at 610-632-0975. The Davis Honda text line is open. The phone line is open. You can send us voice memos as you're enjoying your Memorial Day off.
0: We hope Mimosa today.
1: Yeah, you know,
0: on the beach. Maybe it's sunny enough today.
1: Maybe when we get done at 10, we'll be able to go ahead and knock back a couple ourselves here. But we've got work to do to that point, and we'd love if you joined us. When you think about a Vic Fangio defense, hearing him say, hey, I got two more years and I'm not retiring and I wasn't close the way people were saying I was, do you just overlay that on top of any issues you're potentially worried about with the defense and say, you know, screw it, I ain't worried about it. Vic will figure it out. It's not my problem. I feel that way, for example, a great comparison if you want to know what I mean by that. when the Eagles have a contract situation, and I think, well, Howie Roseman is the guy handling this. You know what I do? I kick my feet up back there, and I let Andrew and John talk about it, and I say, I'm not worried. I'm not
0: gonna
1: thinking
0: figure
1: about
0: itself
1: it.
0: Out.
1: Yeah, it will work because the guy running it has proven time and time again he's going to make it
0: but
1: work.
0: Also, Vic Fangio has proven time and time again. You go back to 2024, we talked about, we don't know about these rookies in the secondary. Are they going to be good enough? And yeah, that talent was there, obviously, this whole time. We didn't know that. The linebacker group that year. Dude, it was a bunch of, like, Joe Schmoes. Like, we had no idea who a Zach Bond was. You know what I mean? And Vic Fangio turned these guys into all pros. Of course, they put in the work as you laid out, but there's been questions on a defense before under Vic Fangio, and guess what? You had the best defense in the league. So, of course, I'm going to believe in him until he gives me a reason to think otherwise.
1: But in Philadelphia, we like to worry. We really do. It's one of our strongest strongest inclinations here in this fan base, whether it's the Eagles, Philly, Sixers, or Flyers. We're going to find something to be like, I don't know about this. So if you think that that's just whistling by the graveyard when it comes to the Eagles' defense, or maybe that's too strong of a term, because we know they're going to be some base level of good based on the talent they have. But I think that they're going to be like an elite-level unit again.
0: Yeah, they're
1: going to
0: win you football games.
1: And as long as Vic Fangio's here, I think they're going to continue to do that. It's an open and shut case for me. Is it for you? 610-632-0975. We've been covering a lot on today's show. I've also been talking about the Phillies, who drop a rough series to the Cleveland Guardians and now have a defining stretch of the season coming up, which is Padres, Dodgers, Padres. That starts tonight. A little special 6:40 game for you, even though they're out on the West Coast tonight.
0: Yeah, I was happy when I saw that, dude. I was like, yes.
1: I need my beauty sleep. So that'll be nice to see. As long as they get good results out of it, because
0: we'll see.
1: Yeah, it's not, you don't have Wheeler or Sanchez tonight, so that always makes you feel a little bit sketchy about the pitching.
0: Yeah, Nola's going soon, so you're that's a loss.
1: But at least tonight you get Jesus Luzardo, and we will see. He's been on a better stretch lately.
0: Yeah.
1: If you can get him into a spot. Painter looked really good in this series.
0: He's
1: which
0: coming on
1: up
0: a little bit, and he's still a question mark if you're going to win the game, but he's not as bad as he was to start the season.
1: Yeah, he's made
0: outside that first career.
1: He's made another adjustment. This was one of his better starts of the year that he made in when he threw yesterday. So that was something. He gave you a chance to win that ball game. The offense did not. And now that you take on the Padres and the Dodgers coming up, well, the margin for error is even slimmer than what you had against the Guardians. So defining stretch there, defining year for the Eagles. We got a lot of stuff coming your way in the next stretch of Philadelphia sports that's going to be long-reaching implications, and we're setting you up for all of it today. Now, the man to my left, Brendan Gunn, I don't know if it's because he just woke up early and he's a little cranky.
0: What'd I do?
1: I don't know. I haven't seen you awake this early in a while.
0: He had a very interesting
1: quote on the Philadelphia 76ers as we were prepping for today's show. I'm going to tell you verbatim what he said to me, and we're going to figure out if he's right. It is Kincaid and Souchunas. I'm Connor Thomas in for Andrew Souchunas. Brendan Gunn in for John Kincaid. Sean Rodman on the board on this Memorial Day Monday, and we are back after this here on 97.5 The Fanatic.
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7: It's probably as good as I've seen him. Kind of spotted up all day, it looked like. Got the ball where he wanted to. Good split today, it looked like, too. Also, yeah, I thought that was really good.
2: The team is headed west to start a 6-game road trip tonight. They start in San Diego. It's Luis Lizardo gets the start for the Phillies, and Randy Vasquez gets the start for the Padres. First pitch is at 6:40. The Eagles' OTA start tomorrow will be the first organized team activity this offseason for offensive coordinator Sean Mannion. And the Knicks go for the sweep tonight over the Cavs. You'll be able to listen to that game right here on the Fanatic and Spurs. Even the series at 2 last night, the Golden Knights take a 3-0 lead over the Avalanche, and the Hurricanes and Canes are tied at 1. They play tonight as well. 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
7: Yes, thank you to BetParks for sponsoring our 7 o'clock hour. That's the voice of John Kincaid. He is out today along with Andrew Salchunas on this Memorial Day holiday. So it's me, Connor Thomas, along with Brendan Gunn and Sean Rodman on the board. And we were rolling in here this morning. And you know what? I don't know what you did for the Memorial Day weekend. I hope you had a good time.
8: It was a good time, yeah. Just hung out.
7: Cracked a couple beers, hung out with the boys. Hey, that's great. Like, you should have a fun time. Even, like, weather permitting, doesn't matter. You can find a bar, go somewhere. If you went down the shore, I hope you had a great time.
8: Yeah.
7: Maybe that was influence. Maybe it was waking up early, because you're used to doing nights and weekends now. It's been a while since you've woken up.
8: It's almost a year.
7: Yeah, so welcome back to the early grind.
8: Did not miss the early alarm.
7: Well, we're happy to have you, but I need to know if you were in the right state of mind when you said this, because we were prepping the show and trying to figure out, hey, is there anything more? We knew we were going to talk a lot about the Phillies, who had a really rough offensive series against the Guardians, who are hitting a big stretch of their schedule here with Padres, Dodgers, Padres, nine straight games. Against playoff caliber teams, two of those series out west in Cali, and also about the Eagles with OTA starting tomorrow and what this year could mean. So we had our big topics.
8: Yep.
7: I always like to ask, like, hey, is there anything more pressing on your mind that maybe I missed or that you want to get into that people might find intriguing? And we were talking about the Sixers and the Flyers, and Brendan Gunn said, and I quote, I wrote it down immediately on the show sheet, the Sixers are toast. It doesn't even matter.
8: Respectfully. Like,
7: I know what you mean, right? Yeah. It's not just like, don't watch the team. They're not going to win a game.
8: I'm going to watch every game. I'm going to be invested. They're going to pull me back in again.
7: So explain your quote to me. Dive a little bit deeper into that, because there's a deeper sentiment.
8: Yeah, I mean, because we're sitting here watching these conference finals going on with the Knicks and the Cavs, 3-0 in that one, obviously. But then you got San Antonio and the Thunder, which is a great series, tied 2-2 in that one. But when I watch these teams play basketball, even when the Sixers were peaking, I guess, this year against the Boston Celtics in games 5, 6, and 7, I didn't see them playing as you do your dance, the 6-7 dance.
7: I can't help it. I got brain rot.
8: Their peak could not compete with this Knicks team as we saw come out. And I don't think the Knicks peak can compete with the Thunder or the Spurs. The Sixers are so far away from competing with anything, and they're locked in to these contracts of a Joel Embiid, whose 3 years, $192 million contract extension hasn't even kicked in yet. Paul George, people are talking about, you can maybe get out of his contract. To me, that's a fish oil salesman kind of thing right there. I don't think you can do that either. Or you're selling for absolute pennies just to get out of it. And by the way, you're going to have to take back another crap contract in acceptance for getting rid of Paul George. And you just hope it's 1 year shorter. And then you talk about Tyrese Maxey. Well, I love Maxey, and shout out to him.

0: yesterday. Third team All-NBA, first time in his career. He's going to be due for an extension whenever. But by the time they're ready to compete again, Maxey's going to be on the back end of it. And you hope VJ can be that guy. But it's scarce right now when it comes to the Sixers team, dude. Like, there's not a lot of hope for me right now. And I love them to death. I love the Sixers. But I'm just faced with that reality, dude. They're not good enough to compete right now. They're hamstrung with these contracts. And no matter what they do this offseason, if it's Bob Myers getting the team together, if it's the guy Bob Myers brings in, there's a certain part of me, and there's no tangible, you know, subject matter to this. It just feels like it's going to go wrong. You could hire little baby JC himself, could be reincarnated on December 25th. You can get him in to get the Sixers team together, and it's still going to go wrong.
1: Well, unfortunately, the season will have already started by that point, so we might need something a little bit sooner than Christmas to figure this out. Here's where I'll disagree with you. Well, let's start with where I agree.
0: Yeah.
1: The contract situation is a mess. With the Joel Embiid and Paul George situations on those max contracts, the extension for Embiid that it looks worse by the day when you look at the viability of him to play regularly. His body just can't hold up. The talent is there when he's at his best still, but you see how long it takes to compete deep into the postseason.
0: No, dude, it's done. It's done with the postseason. Yeah. We saw it. He can go out there and do it in the regular season. Postseason basketball, the physicality to that. He cannot go four playoff series, dude. He can't.
1: Even in the regular season, you're going to miss a significant portion of games from him. And you're locked into that. That's not a movable contract by my estimation. People say, well, every contract is movable in the NBA. You can find a way with the contract structure, the luxury tax that people are trying to avoid, the money that you'd have to match. I don't see any way they can move that contract. And Paul George, sure, it's easier, but it's not a walk in the park to move
0: that
1: one.
0: Who wants that?
1: So here are your paths, right? You can either move on from those guys, pennies on the dollar now. Like, try and find a way, if that's even possible. But let's say there's a suitor for Embiid, there's a suitor for Paul George, and you're going to take another bad contract of a player that's not going to help you win.
0: A hurt Jimmy Butler, like...
1: Yeah, a Domantas Sabonis or something like that.
0: A Zach LaVine.
1: And you're not going to win a championship with those players holding max contracts slots on your team, but it shortens the window a little bit. You can do that, or you can just say, hey, we're going to ride out these contracts because we don't have a better alternative. We're not taking pennies on the dollar. Because for anyone who's saying, trade them at all costs, there is a world where if you were moving those contracts, you may have to give up draft capital that you could use to help rebuild this.
0: Yeah, exactly, to restock the cupboard.
1: I'm not in the business of trading away stuff to just get rid of those contracts. Because I don't think the players you're acquiring back will get you into a championship window.
0: No.
1: So to me, probably the better option would be just ride it out. But that situation with the contracts
0: are 4 years.
1: Damned if you do, damned if you don't. And that's where when you say the Sixers are toast, it doesn't even matter.
0: Tyrese Maxey's going to be up there at that point as a 30-year-old.
1: That's where I don't agree with you. That is where I do not agree with your estimation. So we talk about when we look at NBA and when guys hit that championship caliber star player.
0: Yeah, like
1: the
0: LeBron.
1: Age is always 27.
0: Yep.
1: Right? That's the number that people always look at. Tyrese Maxey, 25 years old. VJ Edgecombe, 20 years old.
0: But can Tyrese continue to accelerate and get exponentially better?
1: Why wouldn't he be able to?
0: I don't. At some point, it's going to plateau.
1: Sure.
0: Is he better than a third team All-NBA player?
1: Let's say he's not. Well, you can bring in a guy in two other max contract slots that are that good. Like, we are so used to max contract slot equaling a Hurt Embiid, an older Paul George, a Tobias Harris 0 points in a closeout game of a playoff series. Like, there are, breaking news to Sixers fans, max contracts in the NBA for good players to help you
0: correct,
1: win championships.
0: But you have to, other than Paul George, because he had no other options, none, we're offering him a max slot. The Sixers aren't a destination for free agents. All their max guys have come from trades.
1: They're not right now, but remember, this is the landscape of the NBA shifting 2-3 years. Like, we don't have a long enough view. I don't know. Like, that's for the next president of basketball operations. Front offices around the league have it built out that far. I'm not able to sit here today and tell you, well, here's who's going to be where in 2029.
0: No, you don't know.
1: So, I think... But let's say it's 29 when you're able to finally get off of these and you're off the Embiid contract, you're off the Paul George contract, you have those slots open.
0: But you don't have two max slots because you're going to have to pay VJ, dude, so you got one more.
1: Yeah, well, then let's say one more. Either way, you get to that point, and 3 years down the road, Tyrese Maxey will be 28. VJ Edgecombe will be 23. Like, this is not – the Joel Embiid has played 13 years in this city or been on the team 13 years. That's a big man with an injury history longer than anybody in the NBA right now.
0: But you look at the all-time stats and the guys below this height or whatnot, and it's like an arbitrary number. You don't win with your lead guy being a guard too often.
1: You don't have to, but you're saying, like, we're going to have Maxey on the back end? Like, that is not the case. People who are worried about wasting Maxey's window, sure, would you like to have competitive years when he's 26, 7, 8? Absolutely. That's ideal.
0: But you don't move Maxey. I heard that conversation. You don't do that.
1: No. Him and Edgecombe are the only two untouchable players on this roster, and I don't think that you're going to wake up in the day that the final contract of those two, Embiid and George, comes off the books for the Sixers and say, well, Tyrese Maxey has a walker to get to the stadium because he just is so ancient that he can't help you anymore. I mean, look
0: around.
1: He'll
0: still be a great player.
1: Yes. But... right. You're not wasting the window. You're wasting part of the window. And that's not ideal. And Sixers fans, that should bother you because that is poorly constructing a roster.
0: Here's the other part of the conversation. We don't want to get rid of Tyrese Maxey. At what point does this situation just wear thin on him? We've seen some cracks in the armor a little bit. He talked about this year. Last year, we know it was awful for the Sixers overall, and it was the first time we saw him not smiling 24/7. This year, he spoke out after the one game. He's like, I'm asked to do three different things on a given night. It's hard for me. And that's not changing because we don't know when Embiid's going to be out there. We don't know when Paul George is going to be out there. And Tyrese Maxey has to do this on one night, the distributor. He has to be the guy that goes and gets you 35 on another night. He has to be a guy that, oh, the offense is running through Joel Embiid now. I don't know what to do. I'm going to take three shots without even noticing.
1: Yeah.
0: It's tough. When does it wear thin on him?
1: They're stuck right now. But I do not think when they get unstuck, because eventually these contracts are not lifetime deals. Eventually it will happen. It's going to be a long road to get there, I think. But when they are unstuck, there will be more that they have to build on than, say, process part two, right? That is not happening.
0: No, they wouldn't do that.
1: So is that a better spot? I guess technically, yes, if the bar is on the floor. I don't know.
0: So it's a smiley face toast. One of those nice toasts.
1: Yeah, it's very burnt, but there's the smiley face on it that you can see a little bit. Or I guess there could be in a couple of years. They're not in a great spot. I largely agree with your sentiment there. Coming up next, even though it is a holiday Monday on Memorial Day, we have today's headlines with Sean Rodman. We're also going to check in on the Dr. Avidan Appel Iron Mountain Men's Health Twitter poll. So we will get the results on your biggest takeaway from this Philly series that just occurred. Was it the pitching? Was it the hitting? One very good, one very bad. So some great stuff coming up next in the big stories of the day that we haven't got to yet with Sean Rodman. It is Kincaid and Sal Chunas here on 97.5 The Fanatic.
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3: It's pretty clear now. One of the reasons for that 16-4 run was that the parade of left-handed starters stopped. This is just a completely different team with left-handers and right-handers. 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
3: 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But then, how about this? The Phillies' right-handed hitters against left-handed starters are hitting .207.
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17: Back live here with you. I'm Connor Thomas in for Andrew South Chunas, Brendan Gunn in for John Kincaid. Sean Rodman on the board. We'll have today's headlines with Sean Rodman in just a couple of minutes here for some big stories going on outside of the Philadelphia scene that we haven't gotten into. But what we've been talking about today, we've been looking at the Eagles and the upcoming season and why this season is going to go a long way to defining the next 5 years or so of Philadelphia Eagles football. Yep. Quarterback, coach, offensive scheme, everything. You are making a 180 with your offensive philosophy, one that it seems like, by the way, the owner has been interested in for a while now, and one that the modern NFL prefers, but the Eagles have been successful largely with what they've been doing. So as they make this turn, well, what does it change about how you evaluate the quarterback, the coaching staff? Does this experiment work? Because it is a very, very high stakes one. And we've also been looking at the Phillies, who they got some historic level pitching in this series against the Guardians and still found a way to lose.
18: It didn't matter. And it's just heartbreaking and infuriating. We all saw what happened Friday night. I think that's still the one where it's just like, dude, you have Christopher Sanchez go 8 shutout innings, absolutely dealing. You can't get the guy a run?
17: Yeah, that's one of the ones keeps you up at night, isn't it? But the question that we have on the Twitter poll today has to do with what your takeaway is. It's brought to us by Dr. Avi Donapel of Iron Mountain Men's Health. Sean, what are our Twitter poll results in question to this point?
19: The question is, what is your biggest takeaway from the Phillies Guardian series? In first place, lack of run production at 89%. To Wheeler / Sanchez's dominance at 11%.
17: I think that's silly, man. I think it's silly the numbers are that high. I get it. Like, we lead with the negative. People have their thoughts on this baseball team. And ultimately, the ceiling of this team is going to be determined heavily by the offense. Also, the pitching staff, though, and the rotation. And to see something historic happening. Like, you've got the best pitcher on planet Earth right now.
18: Yeah.
17: and your team loses two games and the offense is rough for all three of them, and you're like, that's the bigger thing.
18: But it's like a microcosm for this Phillies team. Like, you put them in that little incubator, and this is what you come out with. But, a Phillies team where everything can be going right, but if the things at the plate aren't, it doesn't matter.
17: Maybe I'm too stupid for this, because I'm able to just like watch those guys throw and be like, wow, that was sick. And like, think about just what they're, I can compartmentalize.
18: I wouldn't say you're stupid. I would say you're watching it through the, in this instance, through the lens of the regular season.
17: Yeah.
18: Why not just look at it, at the positives and take what it is? I think people are looking at it like, this is October and this is what's going to happen again. So why should I get my hopes up?
17: That's totally fair. We've had that for years here with this baseball team, and I know how this fan base feels with the way that we consume baseball. Now it's time to consume something a little bit lighter with today's headlines with Sean Rodman.
15: Today's headlines with Sean, no relation to Dennis, Rodman.
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17: What do we have on the docket for today, Mr. Rodman?
19: All right. Well, we were talking about the Sixers earlier, and could they beat the Cavs? Could they beat the Knicks? Well, the Cavs think that they could beat the Knicks. And if you look at the expected score, I guess you could say, Kenny Atkinson would tell you that they would be up in this series.
20: Analytically, I think we've won the I said 3 out of 3. We're 2 out of 3 in the expected. I don't know if you guys follow that. It was an expected score. You know, and we won 2 out of 3.
17: Congratulations, Cleveland Cavaliers, the expected score Eastern Conference champions. Take your analytics, Kenny, and just shove it, man. Like, that's absurd. Yeah,
18: I hate people that talk like that. I remember the Pittsburgh series with the Flyers, right? And they outplayed the Flyers, according to the analytics, in Game 1 and Game 2. So people in Pittsburgh are saying, well, they're the better team. Hey, your ass got sent home. And Cleveland, your ass is getting sent home expeditiously. Like, you're going to be sitting down, oh, we won the analytics. Hang the banner next to LeBron's championship. We should have beat the Knicks in 2026.
17: Hey, Coach Atkinson, just do me a favor. Next time when you guys play tonight and your team is on the verge of getting swept, crane your neck upwards. Just look up at that big light box there in the sky above the court. It's called the scoreboard. If you don't have more points at the end of the game than the other team, you're analytically getting your ass whooped.
18: Yeah, exactly. Exactly. That's just nonsense. And I get you. Even as a player, dude, if you were a player and you hear your coach saying that, aren't you just like,
17: yeah, what are we doing here?
18: Yep. Like, we're losing games.
17: What else do we got, Shawnee?
19: All right, we'll stick in the NBA world, and the Spurs tied the series 2-2 last night. Wemby at 33 and 31 minutes, but more importantly, they held the every single Thunder player to under 20 points, including MVP Shai Gilgeous-Alexander. Here's how it ended.
21: Resounding response to San Antonio in Game 4. Best of 7, now a best of 3 to see who's the champion in the West.
17: I don't know who's going to win that series. I don't know what the hell is going to happen, but I do know I'm going to like it, because that is some, it's an absolute war,
18: a chess match, if you will. Like, they're going out there, and you know, Jared McKean had 24 for a key game in that game 3 for the OKC Thunder.
17: Also, that game 3, like, the Spurs start out 15-0 in that game, like, right off the rip, and they end up losing that game, because that's just, The Chet Wemby stuff is intriguing, like the high-level play. This is what playoff basketball is supposed to be like. And I feel like this is a rivalry that's not going anywhere in the West.
18: No, it's going to be here for a long time. And to revert back to that quick last segment real quick, when I say the Sixers are toast a little bit, it's because when I look at Tyrese Maxey, I love him. Is he a Shai? Is he a Wemby? Yeah, Brunson.
17: It's a fair question. The cool thing about this Spurs Thunder rivalry too is that the last one I think back to is like LeBron teams Golden State, right?
18: Yeah.
17: And that matchup that we had
18: in for 10 years in a row in the finals of
17: opposite conferences, so they get to that. You see these teams play more often because they are in the same conference. It's a different dynamic, and I've really been enjoying watching that series.
18: Oh, it's awesome. I think they're the two best teams in basketball, and they're probably going to be the two best teams in basketball for, I don't know, 10 more years.
17: Yeah, it's going to be a while, it seems like. What else do we have, Johnny?
19: All right, to round it out, we'll go to the NHL. And the Avs were trailing in the series 2-0 heading into last night. They go up 3-0 early. McKinnon gets hurt at one point in this game, had to leave a little bit. And then, didn't really end the way that they wanted to. Here's how it ended.
22: On net, stopped by Hart. Rebound cleared away by Theodore. Carlson.
0: Howden with the empty net sends it in. Brett Howden. And it's 5-3, Vegas.
17: Everyone going into this series was looking at it and saying, okay, well, it's Colorado. They're going to be representing
18: the best team in hockey.
17: Carolina's going to be representing the East. It felt pretty much predetermined by just the quality of team. Does it bother you that Vegas and John Tortorella are sick to my stomach.
18: John Tortorella and Carter Hart.
17: What a vulture job by John Tortorella to come in right at the end of the regular season. Now you're like looking, you're staring down the barrel of potentially going
18: and
17: to play for the Stanley
18: Cup. They're probably going to win the cup, dude. Like, I got to sit here and be sick to my stomach watching the Flyers franchise goalie that they thought they had. And we all know what happened, unfortunately.
17: Yeah.
18: Unfortunate circumstances. And then as the coach that, you know, they fired last year towards the end of the season. And they're going to the Stanley Cup, most likely.
17: Also, this is a newer experience for me, but expansion teams having this much success pisses me off, too.
18: They're going to win their second cup in the past 10 years.
19: I don't know. They only had 95 points this year. They didn't really play well the whole regular season.
18: No, you get a hot goalie, you get a coach with experience.
17: Proof positive. The NHL is a bit of a different beast than the NBA.
18: Yeah, you just got to get in.
17: Right, and then you go on a run, and you never know. Flyers captured some of that magic. We'll see if they can do that again next year and build on it in free agency this offseason with how they reshape that roster. Now, there's one team that is not worried about offseason or anything like that. It is the Philadelphia Phillies, still in action. And since it's Memorial Day, we're at standings check-in point for the Phils. Where are they, and how do they stack up with their peers? We're going to take a deep dive in that coming up next. And be gone. We got some power rankings for you, too.
18: Already?
17: Oh, yeah. Well, for baseball.
18: Oh, baseball. Okay.
17: Yeah. We're not for football yet. But we'll check in on the Phils power rankings, too. That comes your way as we start the 8 o'clock hour right here on Kincaid and Souchunas, 97.5 The Fanatic.
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19: 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And the Phillies lost its second series in a row, and the second under interim manager Don Mattingly. The Phillies fell 3-1 to the Guardians yesterday and struggled to put runs together. The team, though, is headed west now to start a six-game road trip as they start in San Diego. Jesus Luzardo gets the start for the Phillies, and Randy Vasquez gets the start for the Padres. First pitch is at 6:40. The Eagles OTAs start tomorrow. It'll be the first organized team activity this offseason with Sean Mannion as OC. Mannion spoke last week on what could we expect to see the offense look like.
1: Ultimately, it's going to be a blend, and it's constantly going to evolve, and it's all with that exact goal in mind that you just said, right? It's about maximizing things for the players. How do we make the Eagles the best team we can be? How do we make the Eagles' offense the best it can be?
19: The Knicks go for the sweep tonight over the Cavs, and you can listen to that game right here on the Fanatic tonight. And this update's also brought to you by Taco Bell. Try Taco Bell's $5, $7, and $9 Lux boxes. 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
1: Huh?
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0: Gotcha.
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0: America's turning a nifty thrifty 250. Woo-hoo! 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
9: It is Memorial Day Monday. Here on Kincaid and Sal Chunis.
10: In other words, Kincaid. Actual Memorial Day.
9: Actual Memorial Day. Yeah. Yes, Memorial Day weekend. This is the actual holiday of Memorial Day here on Kincaid and Sal Chunis and everywhere else around the country. John and Andrew have the day off, so it is me, Connor Thomas, along with Brendan Gunn, Sean Rodman on the board. Hopefully you had a lovely Memorial Day weekend, even with the weather being where it was and even where the Phil's offense being where it was and even with the questions we have about the Eagles offense and all of these things. Yes. We've been getting into all of it today. And this is not a day off. No, this is an important gateway for our baseball team right now. With
10: just
9: where
10: started.
9: We're at.
10: Season starts.
9: The I'm dog sure. days of summer. You hear about it all the time, right? That is where some folks will be like, well, I got a lot of stuff. I'm going down the shore. I got everything going on. You might like check out a little bit on some stuff. But this is also where teams make hay. You get hot in June, July. And we've seen Phillies teams in this era have an incredible month of June, be in worse spots than where they're at right now, and end up being in postseason position and going yep. on deep playoff runs. But this is where you start to figure out who's real, who's not, who's going to make the push. And you're not in a, hey, we got to win like two out of every three series the rest of the way or we're screwed territory.
10: Not that.
9: But if you get through June and you're still kind of a middling team,
10: you could be there.
9: Conversation changes a lot.
10: So way sooner than you want to be.
9: It's a big stretch. And John Kincaid, who has the day off today, but you hear him on the show Monday through Friday all the time, talking about the standings check and how he does not take a look at the standings for baseball until Memorial Day. And he's talked about how people he's talked to around baseball, managers, players, front office members, some share that same sentiment. Now, when it's your job and you got to know where the team is, they know, but you don't truly evaluate it until this point. So right now, the Philadelphia Phillies have a record of 26-27, one game under 500, which compared to where they were earlier on the season.
10: It's a lot better. It's a lot better.
9: We'll take that.
10: Yes.
9: But it's not where they would like to be right now. That just shows you, though, we're a little over 50 games into the season of 162.
10: Now, where's that other team?
9: We're not in a great spot in the division there, Renegon. So let's start there with the National League East. Currently, the Phillies in third place in the NL East. Believe it or not, the 527-27 Washington Nationals are nine games back of the division-leading Atlanta Braves. The Braves still one of the best records in baseball. They have the most wins in baseball.
10: Yeah, first to 30.
9: But by win percentage, Tampa Bay actually has the top record. We'll get to the overall league here in a second. But the Phillies find themselves 9.5 games out
10: It's not happening.
9: Memorial Day.
10: It's not happening.
9: You're saying that right now definitively.
10: Yeah, it's not happening. And I came to that conclusion when the Phillies, what'd they win? Like 9 out of 10? Whatever that stretch was right after they hired Don
9: Mattingly. They were still like 6 games back or something?
10: Yeah, and they made up a game and a half in that stretch. Atlanta's a wagon, dude. They're a good baseball team, and I just do not see them having a stretch like the Phillies did, quite frankly, to start the year. Like, can the Phillies pick up 2 games here and there? Yes. Do I think they ever get down to like 4 games? Probably. Do they climb the mountain of 9.5 games? I don't think so. And they don't need to. They don't need to. They went to the World Series in 2022 when they were a wild card team. They went to the NLCS in 2023 when they were a wild card team. They crapped their pants as division winners the next 2 years.
9: The NL East is cursed anyway. Whoever wins the NL East is an immediate exit.
10: It.
9: So maybe it's better. No, you want to see them win as many games
10: as they
9: can.
10: Depressing saying that Memorial Day Monday. But, dude, the Braves are too good. They're not a fluke. And the Phillies going on a stretch where they're overcoming a 9.5 game deficit. I don't think they can get much better than what they did after hiring Donnie Baseball. And you made up no ground.
9: Here's the biggest indicator of the difference in the division. Like, you can look at the 9 games, 9.5 games, whatever, and where the Phillies are at. By the way, the Marlins in 4th, 11 games back. Ah, and those good old New York Mets down there in the basement. 13.5 out, 22-31, 9 games under 500.
10: Shout out to Bo Bichette.
9: Maybe that warms your heart just a little bit. He's been having a rough year for them. Not that the Phillies did anything great with that money, giving it to JT Realmuto instead. Not all of it, but enough of it. Here's the number that I look at when I see the division. I'm like, okay, just how far apart are these teams really? Because the Phils went through a really uncharacteristically cold stretch. I know there's people down on this team. This team is not as bad as they looked in the lead up to Rob Thompson getting fired. They were never going to play at that level for a long, long stretch of the season. Long enough to get the manager fired, clearly. But the run differential. This is, if you're not familiar, the compilation of your score to opponent over the course of the year.
10: Yep.
9: The Mets in the basement are minus 21. The Marlins in 4th place are minus 11. The Nationals, who are a half game above the Phillies at 27-27, even 500, are minus 14. The Phillies actually have the worst run differential in the division at minus 24. Yes, worse than the 9 games under 500.
10: Well, it adds up. It tracks, dude.
9: Yes, when like they've lost big in some games, and the offense, that'll show
10: when you.
9: You
10: score a big donut.
9: Yeah, they're just not, they're not consistently creating run scoring opportunities or cashing in on the ones that they get. Now, if I add, those are all in the negative. It is possible to be in the positive. Do you know where the Atlanta Braves are at right now in run differential?
10: It's probably going to make me sick to my stomach.
9: It absolutely is, and it is.
3: Was it going to go first?
9: The second best in baseball. 102 plus. They're plus 102 in run differential.
10: I thought you were going to say something like 30.
9: Every team in the division is in the negative, and they're plus 102. Not only are they winning, they're running it up on teams.
10: Yeah, they're keeping the score down from their opponents.
9: I'm not here to tell you the division is over. We played something from Eric Kratz. I believe it was last week. It might have been 2 weeks
10: not
9: ago.
10: Paul Bacco?
9: Not Paul Bacco. on the Foul Territory Network, where he was like, yeah, wrap it up. Division's over. The Braves have this. Their pitching's too good. Their hitting's too good.
10: Yeah, and I heard John was like, no, like you can't do that yet.
9: You can't do that yet. You can't. I'm not in the business of calling a division.
10: Dude, we don't play them until September.
9: Yeah, so time to get hot, right? Plenty of time to figure out the issues.
10: I guess we're not playing them.
9: Trade deadline acquisition.
10: But it's not like, okay, we got a big series coming up in July where you can eat into that. You can wear down the Braves. You can get it back down to 6 games. And then before you know it, it's down to 4-3-2-1. 9.5, dude. And you don't play them until September. And by then, it could very well be over.
9: Yeah, I know what you're saying. It just feels like mathematically too early. But the logic would tell you that the Braves are well in the driver's seat for the National League East. That's just
10: like it would take an all-time collapse.
9: We're not, well, you remember 2007, right? And what the Phillies did late against the Mets.
10: All-time collapse.
9: But that's something to show you. Like, you never know, especially this early in the season. What I will say is if you're going to bet on it right now or you're looking at the chances, the Phillies are probably not winning the National League East this year.
10: No, and that's fine. Like, that's not a death sentence at all. In fact, some people would argue it's better.
9: Now, making the playoffs is something that if they don't do, well, we got major problems. Major, major problems. This team should be in the postseason. There should be no way with the talent on this roster.
10: I mean, they got major problems because nobody's going anywhere.
9: There are only four teams that have a worse record than them in the National League. So let's just take a look. Hey, you ready for wild card standings in late May? For the Philadelphia Phillies, they're three games out of the final wild card spot, trailing who are in wild card position. San Diego, St. Louis, Chicago, Arizona, Cincinnati, Pittsburgh, and Washington.
10: Okay, outside of San Diego.
9: I think the Cubs are a quality team that don't have the pitching that's going to carry them through the season. But you look at all those other teams, and you're like, okay, I can see them being better than the Cardinals, the Diamondbacks, the Reds, the Pirates, the Nationals.
10: Yes.
9: Like, that's not a crazy thing to say at this point. So,
10: no, like, those teams are going to come back to earth.
9: I would, well, it's not come back to
10: Earth. Well, they're barely 500.
9: Right?
10: Like, I don't think, they're not playing like the Braves, but I mean, come back to Earth, and they're going to come back and be who they are.
9: Yeah.
10: And they're not teams that are better than the Phillies. Maybe in a couple of years, Pittsburgh's getting there. They got some young guys. Cincinnati's getting there as well. This year, no. The Phillies should be at least that final wild card spot.
9: Yeah, I mean, I still think they make the playoffs. And my prediction before the year was that they were going to be like a 90-win team. A 91, I think, was the exact number I put. And I believe I was the only one of the three of us on the show with me, John, and Andrew, that said not winning the division.
10: That's the way it's going to go, though.
9: Yeah, so I don't think that they've stopped themselves to this point from finding a way into the postseason and being where generally I thought they were going to be. But in no way did I have this the path.
10: No.
9: Firing Rob Thompson in May and then having to do this turnaround with Don Mattingly. And we'll see if that continues to pay dividends.
10: I think it'll be fine.
9: That's where
10: they're going to be a wild card team, dude.
9: Yeah, you feel pretty good about that?
10: Like, I'm not losing sleep over this team missing the playoffs right now.
9: Now, does it bother you that a team with this caliber of roster and this payroll is going to be a wild card team?
10: Yeah, it bothers me because the past years they've just been trending downward. And this is it's pretty much as far as you can trend downward this season, being the final wild card spot, which we're talking about 90 wins. It makes me scared for the future.
9: Now, this may make you feel better, or it may make you say, what in the world is ESPN talking about? So the ESPN staff has put together power rankings because they do it throughout the season. Like,
10: every week.
9: It's not football where every week we're looking at power. Week one power rankings for the Eagles. They won week one.
10: Phillies are getting there.
9: Now, I'm shocked. This is from 4 days ago was their most recent one on ESPN, right? So obviously you lose the series to the Guardians, rough fashion. I'm not sure how much that'll knock them down for next week. So this is not a week-to-week power rankings check-in that we're going to be doing on the show. If you had to guess, with all of those issues that we talk about with the Philadelphia Phillies, where they would be in the 30-team Major League Baseball power rankings, just a gut feel number for you.
10: Like 15.
9: Sean, do you have a gut feel power ranking number?
3: I'll go a little bit higher. I'll go about 12th right now.
10: Because you got to remember the American League sucks. Like, it's been awful.
9: The Philadelphia Phillies in the most recent ESPN MLB power rankings. How about number 8? Really? How about the 8th best team in baseball in those power rankings?
10: See, isn't the basis for a power ranking the here and now? When I hear the Phillies is 8th, I think that's a lot to do with projections. And that's not what a power ranking's supposed to be.
9: This was when their record was 25-25. They are now 26-27. So one game under 500. Hasn't really changed, but a 500 baseball team, they were one spot above the 9th-ranked Cleveland Guardians, who just came in here and took 2 or 3.
10: So they're dropping at least one spot.
9: Well, yes, but that was really intriguing to me when I saw that today when I was doing a little bit of research for the show and just reading through what people are saying about the Phillies nationally.
10: I feel like this is something with the national media. They're always telling us this baseball team is better than what we've seen. And it's been that way for years. Like, they tell us, like, no. This is a team that they can turn it on. And we're sitting here as the majority of Phillies fans are like, no, as a matter of fact, that switch, they're going to turn it off when it matters.
9: Yeah.
10: And I think seeing them 8th, it's the national media saying, oh, they can still turn it on if they want to.
9: Now, I've largely agreed with the national media in that argument. Yeah. I fought that fight here because everyone is like, oh, well, we know our team better. You got to see both sides of the coin.
10: Yeah.
9: We are not. All due respect to everybody out there. I love each and every one of you Philadelphia sports fans. I do. I'm one of you. I have been my whole life. I always will be. This is not you Philadelphia people, so don't take it that way. Nobody kill me for this one. we don't do a great job of looking at the negative aspects of how we consume sports in this city.
10: No, it eats you alive. You think that's it.
9: The sky is
10: doomed, sealed, check delivered.
9: Negadelphia is the term because of this type of mentality. Yeah. And it comes and goes depending on the success of the teams, like in any city. But we also don't see, when we criticize the national media for looking at the quality of this baseball team, we don't see how sometimes we're overly negative on this baseball team.
10: Do you have like
9: team,
10: a synopsis of the write-up?
9: I do.
10: What is there?
9: I will read you what they wrote here. There's no reason to think that interim manager Don Mattingly, respected as he is, has suddenly become the reincarnation of John McGraw. But there's no arguing with the improvement the Phillies have shown since he replaced Rob Thompson. It's been widespread. Hitters and pitchers catching fire at the same time. The Phillies roster is built on star power, and the stars have flourished since Mattingly took over in late April. They go on to talk about Sanchez, Wheeler, Schwarber, and Harper, which when this was written, we were still in that stretch. Your star guys, pitching-wise and hitting-wise, have been really good lately. And that's what's been making the difference. And what have we always said about this team?
10: They go as far as their stars.
9: So if those guys are going good, sky's the limit, I suppose.
10: Yes, the billion-dollar lineup. That's what it is.
9: But I just don't believe they're the eighth-best team in baseball right now.
10: No, they're not.
9: And for this is a question that I want to pose to people to open up on the phone line, text line, 610-632-0975. The Davis Honda text line is open on this Memorial Day holiday. Do the Phillies, like, when you think about them, does World Series contender come into your mind at all right now? Because for me, it doesn't.
10: I'm not going to say it doesn't.
9: You're not going to say it doesn't.
10: Because I've seen the core get hot when they sneak in. And right, it always comes down to that, dude. Like
9: in this moment, though, like when you watch this team, you're telling me you can see World Series?
10: No. If we're going by power rankings, I don't see it. Can I see them getting there at some point with the star power? Yeah, because what other option do I have? Because if they can't get there and I think they're completely done with their World Series window, then what the hell am I watching for? And what am I going to watch for the next 5 years? Because they're trapped with all these guys.
9: Yeah, I don't know if it's fatigue is finally getting to me because I'm later to this party than everybody else. I've been I've been very high on the Philadelphia Phillies in this era, and I've caught in a lot of crap for it. And I get it. Like, I understand it. Guess what? Hand up. They have not won the World Series. I have been wrong about their ability to win the World Series each of these years. So maybe I'm missing something here. Or maybe I have been missing something. Where I sit today, when I watch this team go out there, I believe if Sanchez and Wheeler throw, you have a chance to win any of those games.
10: Exactly.
9: I believe if Harper and Schwarber are going good, this offense can be some level of dangerous. But I can't look at this team right now. My gut feel of watching this team play baseball is not this is going to end with World Series or really close to it right now.
10: Yeah, I mean, to be honest, they're probably more likely to miss the playoffs than win the World Series if you're going on that kind of weighted balance. I just think when you put this core together, you have Zach Wheeler and Christopher Sanchez at the top. Lizardo showed he had stones in the postseason last year, what he did out in L.A., pretty much trying to save the team later on in that season. Like, I don't know. I still think they can get there, but it's a perfect world. It's a perfect world where everything has to go right.
9: Yeah, and that's something that hasn't really gone the Phillies' way the last couple of years. I mean, you could say 22 and 23 were great runs for where they ended up, but even those were, 23 was a major disappointment. I don't know. Maybe it's just the years wearing on me, but I don't have a great feeling about where this season ends. It is still May. Memorial Day.
10: Yeah, but
9: it's very early.
10: Then you're probably not confident where this team is headed then, right? Like,
9: There's more to it where I do believe in some of the stuff they've done with the farm system, where they have some guys that they could bring up. But
10: if Aiden Miller ever gets on the diamond again.
9: Yeah, but that's a problem for down the road. Like right now, we are in the throes of this season, about to head into the dog days, where teams really begin to make hay. So that's my thought on where the Phillies are at. I can't really squint and see them win the World Series right now, but there's a lot more baseball to be played. Now, let's project out even further. Brandon, did you happen to hear John Kincaid's reaction to the Philadelphia Eagles schedule and his guarantee for the upcoming season?
10: No, he usually tries to avoid the conversation when the schedule
9: the W's and L's are not really his favorite. But he has made the guarantee that the Philadelphia Eagles will be in the NFC Championship game this year.
10: I like the way it turned out the last time he made that guarantee.
9: They ended up winning the Super Bowl in 24, right? So he has nailed one of these before.
10: I don't know if I'm going there yet.
9: So we just talked about the Phillies. Can you look at them as a World Series contender? Do the Eagles feel like Super Bowl contenders?
10: Yes, they do. To me, I mean, how could you not? You got Jalen Hurts, and I know there's a lot of questions. Is he going to be the quarterback going forward if he doesn't succeed in this new style offense, yada, yada, yada. But, dude, you still have a Saquon Barkley. You got to think this line is going to be better. There's only one direction they can go, right? They're getting healthy. Shout out to Columbia and all the doctors out there, the stem cell research, whatever they're doing out there. Hopefully you're getting our guys Landon Dickerson and Cam Jurgens healthy. That has to be better, right? I think Devontae Smith is... I think he's going to have a monster season, dude. I don't want to...
9: You caught yourself on a potential take there. Were you about to compare him to 11? Do you think he...
10: I think he can be a JSN, dude.
9: Okay.
10: Like, if he can go out there, I think he can be a 1A. He's making the calls. How do I do it? Dude, he can have a Marvin Harrison type season, I believe. Mekhi Lemon, he's a rookie. So, you know, it's got to be... you got to weight your expectations with that. Eli Stowers, I think, is going to come in and have an impact.
9: Yeah, the Dontavian Wicks thing is interesting to me, one of Sean Mannion's guys.
10: And as we laid out, dude, that defense, until proven otherwise, they're the rain, sleet, whatever that he said.
9: Rain, sleet, snow, the Eagles train to go.
10: That's what that defense is. Like, they're good to go. They're showing up on Sunday. So how can you not say they're a Super Bowl contender?
9: I think the argument for saying no would be the issues they had last year. And saying that rather than trying to fine-tune what they've done well in the past, they're now taking a near-total departure from what their bread and butter has been. I think it's the question of what will they be and the uncertainty. Like, you had an idea going into each of the last, let's call it, four Eagle seasons. Here's what they're going to do on offense. They're going to try and run things this way. It's going to be this type of scheme. Jalen Hurts is going to run the offense this way. You're going to get a Vic Fangio defense or... that at least in his time frame here. There was a certain floor of the Eagles that you felt very confident in the last couple of years. Even last year, they reached their floor was what it was. They were going to be a playoff team. They won the division going away. And obviously the playoffs did not go their way remotely. This year, I feel like the ceiling of Super Bowl winning team is absolutely still there.
10: Yeah.
9: And if you don't believe there's a chance they hoist the Lombardi, I think you're missing something.
10: You have to.
9: But... I do think there's a deeper floor with all the changes, and the variance scares me.
10: I don't know if that offense can get much worse, dude.
9: Well, they don't have to be much worse. If they're worse in just a different way, and like it's similar stuff to last year, like what if we find out Sean Mannion can't call plays?
10: Exactly. Like, you can go that direction. And I'll say this. The one thing that's concerning to me, the Eagles have zigged when everybody else zagged for so long. And this time it feels like the Mannion thing, and I like the hire right now.
9: Yeah.
10: It feels like they're zagging with everybody else. Oh, McVay and Shanahan have been running the offense around the league for the past decade. Let's get on that. What if they're a step behind this time?
9: Everyone likes the hires in May. we will see how they look in September, October, November, and December for the Eagles. We're a long way away from both of those conversations, but what do you look at when you see these teams? Phillies, World Series contender? Eagles, Super Bowl contender? One of those I'm going yes, one of those I'm going no. Now, one guy that I feel very confident in the ceiling of and the projections of is Christopher Sanchez. But what exactly is that ceiling? As he continues a historic scoreless inning stretch, we're going to dream a little bit about where this could go for a guy that might not have even hit his peak yet. Is that a real possibility for Christopher Sanchez? We talk about it next year on Kincaid and Souchunas, 97.5 The Fanatic.
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5: 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The Bills fell to the Guardians yesterday 3-1, and they struggled to put runs together. Only four runs in that series for the Bills. Don Mattingly mentioned a bright spot yesterday, though, and that was Andrew Painter's performance.
11: It's probably as good as I've seen him. Kind of spotted up all day, it looked like. Got the ball where he wanted to. Good split today, it looked like, too, also. Yeah, I thought that was really good.
5: The team is headed west. They're heading to San Diego to start their six-game road trip. Jesus Luzardo gets the start for the Phils, and Randy Vasquez gets the start for the Padres tonight. First pitch is at 6:40. Eagles OTAs start tomorrow. It'll be the first organized team activity this offseason and the first for Sean Mannion as offensive coordinator. The Knicks go for the sweep over the Cavs tonight. You'll be able to listen to that game right here on the Fanatic as well. And this update's also brought to you by Aleve. Whatever the forecast, aches and pains can cloud up a perfect day, which with just one pill, Aleve provides up to 12 hours of pain relief. So you're ready for sunny skies ahead. 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
6: John and Andrew with the day off for Memorial Day. Hopefully you've enjoyed the holiday weekend. I'm Connor Thomas alongside Brendan Gunn, Sean Rodman on the board. We've been talking a lot of Phils because for a lot of people, Memorial Day is that day when you first check in and give a legitimate look at the standings. And good news, the Phillies are only 9.5 games back in the division.
7: It could have been worse if you're just catching up now.
6: And a game under 500 after a series in which they hold the Cleveland Guardians. Good team. 4 total runs in the series. And they lose the series.
7: That's a potent lineup, too, dude.
6: How in the world does that even happen? So we've been talking about what the Phillies were able to do on the mound. And we're going to have a conversation here in just a couple minutes about Christopher Sanchez. What is his ceiling as we watch this historic streak that he's on right now? We're going to probably go a little, at least I am, a little too far. But he's earned this type of projection with the way he's been, not just this year, but the last couple of years.
7: And the Phillies told you. Yeah, well, what they think.
6: And credit to the Phillies. Hey, listen, I know how people feel about Dave Dombrowski in this town. I don't like the JT contract. Like, I don't like some of the stuff he's done to try and fill the issues with right-handed bats. There have been questionable moves all over the place by Dave Dombrowski.
7: Some of the stuff. I don't like any of the stuff he did with the right-handed bats.
6: But Christopher Sanchez, getting him locked down when he did, and then they, of course, give him the extra on that contract this offseason.
7: Yes.
6: He's handled that really, really well. And you've got a guy now for a while in Sanchez, and Wheeler having this resurgence after the injury that ended last season. No one knew if we were going to see this version of Zach Wheeler.
7: Not even close.
6: That changes what this team can be. So there are bright spots, but there weren't many at the plate in that series for the Phils against the Guardians.
7: Because it tells you, like... Yeah, it's a bright spot, but the other thing trumps it. Like, it outweighs it. And we saw that literally come to fruition on Friday.
6: So what are your thoughts on the Phillies with where we're at right now? 610-632-0975. You can call in. You can join us on the Davis Honda text line. Let's go to the phones here. Dave in Ben Salem wants to talk a little Phils. Dave, you're live here on 97.5 The Fanatic.
8: Good morning, Connor. Good morning, Brendan. Want to wish you guys a happy Memorial Day. And let's not forget... the brave and honorable service that our women and men have done in the United States military in the past and are doing now to keep us safe.
6: Absolutely, Dave. That's the idea of the whole day.
8: Good thing. We had this holiday because of their bravery. So great to hear you guys on the air. Want to thank Brendan for him and Dee for their post-game Sixer coverage during the playoffs. It was great to listen
6: to. Thanks, Dave. Great job, Brendan.
8: Did a great job, my man, Brendan. So touching on the Phils, obviously I know we're not in June yet, and there's still 4 months of baseball left. But I'm already looking at the standings in the National League. Right now, if I'm correct, Connor, are they tied with the Washington Nationals?
6: They are actually a half game behind the Washington Nationals.
8: Okay, there you go.

0: And I'm looking at teams in the Central Division, and there's only, if I'm right, three teams in the National League that make the wild card. Is that correct?
1: That is correct.
0: Right. So you're not only battling. Do I think they're going to catch the Braves? Who knows? It's going to be a long shot. But at this point, if you don't get it together, you may not even be in one of them three wild card spots at the end of the season.
1: Do you really think that the Phillies missing the playoffs is potentially off the table to you, Dave?
0: I don't necessarily. I'm not giving up yet. There's a lot of baseball left, but it's like you got that great performance by Sanchez on Friday. You have to win that game when he pitches like that. I mean, their pitching on the weekend was phenomenal. It's just the bats. They get hot for a short period of time, and then they get cold. And it's just like you can't have this inconsistency. It's going to catch up with you.
1: Yeah, I'm with you, Dave. And, man, appreciate the call. Thank you so much for joining us. Great point on Memorial Day.
2: I mean, that's where a lot of people are probably at, right? Because you see what he does on Friday night, and the margin for error was so slim.
1: Yeah.
2: 1-0 in that case, because the bats on the nights where they don't have it, like you can tell in the first, second, third inning, the bats don't have it tonight. And you know, well, this game's chalked.
1: Yeah. And Gavin Williams, credit to him, right? Really good pitcher for the Cleveland Guardians who threw in that game against Sanchez. It's Gavin Williams, though. It's not Cy Young. It's not Paul Skeens. It's not Tarek Skubal. Gavin Williams is a good pitcher.
2: He's a gettable pitcher, though.
1: To some extent, absolutely. Christopher Sanchez is the best pitcher on planet Earth right now, and he gave you 8 shutout innings.
2: And it wasn't good enough.
1: No, it was not. And that's a really, really discouraging loss. And in 162, like one game where you get shut out, like that stuff, it does happen.
2: That happens, but it's also something that if you miss out on a playoff spot by one game, it's like one of those things you circle. And I know it's not fair.
1: We're not there,
2: I know it's not. I know we're not there, but that's one of the things you go back and be like, damn.
1: I totally get that. And, Sean, I know we have people on the text line that want to chime in on this as well. What do we have on the Davis Honda text line on the Phils?
3: Yeah, on the text line today, we have Brian from Somerton checking in. He says, this lineup is bad. This team cannot hit. They've only had 3 hitters that are hot right now, and the team will finish 500 if they're lucky.
1: I don't agree with how far he's going with that. This lineup isn't bad. This lineup is inconsistent and has flaws. Now, as we get deeper into the season, you're going to look around baseball, and you're going to see a lot of lineups that have flaws that are going to be a reason why they do not go deep into the postseason, do not win at all. Maybe their flaw is that they're just not the Los Angeles Dodgers. You'll get to see them.
2: The whole thing might all be for naught. Get
1: to see that team later this week when the Phils take them on at Dodger Stadium in L.A. I think the evaluation by our texter there is correct of like what the Phillies' issues are. I think you're going a little bit far with what it leads to.
2: Yeah, it's like a Debbie Downer, and I can get there on my worst days. But, like, dude, they're not that bad. 500.
1: Like, they're going to be above 500. I will tell you right now, the Philadelphia Phillies in the year 2026, their record will be better than 81-80.
2: Yeah, that sounds like Brian, it sounds like he's frustrated.
1: Yeah.
2: And that's fair.
1: But that's not where the bar is. The bar is not better than 500. The bar is not sneak into the playoffs.
2: No, it's do damage.
1: It's supposed to be a World Series contending team. And we just talked about it last segment. I don't see that right now from them.
2: What do you see right now then?
1: I see a team that can find their way into the playoffs and doesn't turn into a playoff viable team because they don't hit consistently enough and they're not deep enough starting wise.
2: On the flip side, let me say this. They get into the wild card spot. Obviously, they have the pitching advantage if things line up.
1: Yeah, right? So you win the wild card series. Then what?
2: Correct. But this team, when they get hot, they just need to see them win a series, in my mind.
1: Sure.
2: I think they're a team that rides emotions.
1: They definitely do, but you have to build that emotion. And the last couple of years, they've been better than what they've been so far this year, and they've been first-round exits. So I can't then see a lesser regular season product and say better postseason result. That's not a logical step to me.
2: Yeah.
1: Now, we're not there yet. There's a lot of baseball left to play. And that's a projection, which is what we're going to do here for one Christopher Sanchez. So in case you missed what occurred over the weekend, maybe you're down the shore and you're like, listen, I got stuff going on for the holiday weekend. And you didn't see the latest in Christopher Sanchez's stellar run, not just in the month of May, but for a couple of years now. Now, he has a scoreless inning streak that trails only Grover Cleveland Alexander back in the 1911 season, which, of course, we all remember. You went to a couple of games back in that, right?
2: Oh, yeah.
1: We're talking World War I time period was the last time a Phillies.
2: You weren't in your suit
1: pitcher.
2: And tie in the stands in that one in the rafters.
1: I was not. I didn't. I must have been busy during
2: Cap?
1: That stretch. This is a historic run by Christopher Sanchez. It really is, and he just keeps getting better. ahead of this season, when I was doing the projections for the starting rotation for Locked On Phillies, the podcast that I host, the only guy that I felt confident about saying, like, this dude definitively is going to be as good or better than last year, was Christopher Sanchez.
2: Now, I would have said the same thing for Nola, but, like, I'm confident he's going to be, well, ass.
1: I was actually a proponent of a bounce-back year for him. That has not come to fruition. But that was more of like a coin flip. I was like, I'm not sure, but here's where I lean. Yeah.
2: But you were confident in Christopher Sanchez
1: being as good or better than a year where he was the runner-up to National League Cy Young.
2: I mean, that's a bold take, or here's at least why. It was at the time.
1: Because Christopher Sanchez has not been this flash in a pan type of guy.
2: No,
1: you look at what he's done, incremental linear growth, which you don't – sometimes you'll see guys just pop out of nowhere and have a great year and drop back off. Sometimes you'll see a guy have a great year, then a bad year, great year, bad year, a la Aaron Nola, when he was actually giving you great years. Christopher Sanchez has been a guy where you could just like watch the growth year over year, adding stuff new, building
2: the
1: arm strength.
2: The innings thing didn't scare you?
1: No, not at all. He's never had, knock on wood, any type of issues with that. He's been incredibly durable, and he's a guy, a big-bodied guy that doesn't have a lot in his, like you can see a pitcher's delivery and tell the effort level.
2: Yeah, it's not wearing on him.
1: No, it's
2: he's not Tim Lincecum.
1: Yeah, it's a very easy delivery to recreate. So he's only 29 years old,
2: which is crazy.
1: Guys are throwing into their late 30s as starters. Now those are the greats, but
2: Chris Sale's up there, dude. Like, and he's still doing it.
1: Let's even say 5 more years of prime Christopher Sanchez. I mean, Wheeler's doing it in his mid 30s right now.
2: Because I mean, he's not a homegrown kid, but he might as well be.
1: Yeah, we'll count him as homegrown because of course the Phillies brought him up. They acquired him when he was in the minors. How far do you let yourself go when you think about the ceiling of Christopher Sanchez?
2: It's funny because, I mean, all the great pitchers I've seen outside of Cole Hamels, right, they didn't start their career here. They came here when they were solidified aces. And shout out to, like, Ruben Amaro and all the GMs that brought those kind of guys in.
1: Yeah.
2: But they weren't here for that long.
1: We're talking Halladay, Lee, Wheeler, guys like that, right?
2: Yeah, exactly. Like, can he go out there and top a Cole Hamels career? I don't want to speak on Steve Carlton.
1: I mean,
2: right? Like, I didn't see it. Can he go out there and be Cole Hamels-esque better than Cole Hamels? Obviously, it takes a postseason run as well. But if you're just looking at strictly numbers, he might go down as the best left-hander outside of Steve Carlton. I don't think anybody can catch that.
1: Best left-hander. We might have to go further. Like, now, a year ago, I would have been having this conversation more about Zach Wheeler.
2: Yeah.
1: So it shows you they can be prisoner of the moment. These things can change. And these projections are always flipping. And I'm a Roy Halladay guy. You're a Roy Halladay guy. It's my favorite baseball player of all time.
2: Same.
1: I don't know that I've ever seen a better version of a pitcher in my lifetime for the Phillies than what Christopher Sanchez is right now.
2: I don't know. Maybe
1: they're in that conversation. Like, this is
2: maybe I'm biased.
1: The perfect game no-hitter in the playoffs year. That's the type of stuff we're seeing from Christopher Sanchez. There is nothing he cannot do on the mound.
2: I'll say this. I know in 08 they won the World Series and they trended downwards. It was a little different because they won. So, like, it felt better in 2010, 2011. Like, it still felt like they were getting better at that point. This team, it feels like they're going downwards. So, when you look at these great individual performances, it's tainted a little bit, I would say.
1: It's not for me. Like, when I see a guy doing this, like...
2: And it's not fair to say that, but it's just the way my mind, like, operates.
1: Like, even what we've seen prime Wheeler in his time here, I don't know that we've seen someone be as good as Sanchez is right now. Now, one stat I'll throw to you real quick before we go to break is that Ranger Suarez is one of the top 5 longest scoreless inning streaks back in 2024 in Phillies franchise history.
2: It's funny, I don't remember it.
1: And Ranger's a great pitcher, but we're not talking like all-time great, like Phillies legend. Like, we love Ranger, but
2: rain here.
1: So there is some type of randomness to it of like the scoreless inning streak. A guy can get hot, and it's not something to build a projection off of. But we're going to talk about Christopher Sanchez if he keeps this up among greatest pitchers in the history of the franchise.
2: Don't see it slowing.
1: And he's got a long way still to go, which is a great feeling for Phillies fans. So for anyone who's like, oh, well, they're going back into the dark days if they don't win this year, you got some pieces, and one of them right now is the best pitcher on the planet. Now, do we have the best power hitter on the planet in a home run derby setting? We're going to find that out this year because one Bryce Harper has decided that the home run derby in Philadelphia is the stage he wants to be on. We'll talk about that coming up next and check in on the Twitter poll. I'm Connor Thomas alongside Brendan Gunn, Sean Rodman on the board. We're back after this here on 97.5 The Fanatic.
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1: I want to know how much this moves the needle for you, because I'm excited about it. Bryce Harper going to be competing in the Home Run Derby. We're going to talk about that here in just a minute, but we got to check in on the Twitter poll results so far, brought to us, as always, by Dr. Avi Donapel of Iron Mountain Men's Health. Sean, the Twitter poll still up?
2: Yes, it is.
1: Always is.
2: The Twitter poll today is, what is your biggest takeaway from the Phillies-Guardians series? And still in first place, lack of run production now at 92% compared to Wheeler and Sanchez dominance only at 8%.
1: 92-8. That's insane to me.
3: That adds up, though. Like, people are done with this lineup.
1: Yes, but it's, to me, it's three games in May where the offense wasn't great versus...
3: But what, is it three games in May where the you can't look at it in that vacuum?
1: Yes, yes. If you're evaluating the whole team, sure. Yeah. But the question is about the series. And I know where people are with this baseball team. But I want to go to an unsanctioned Twitter poll here that we'll say also brought to you by Dr. Avi Donapel of Iron Mountain Men's Health. But this is the personal Twitter poll here. I put this one out over the weekend. Is the current Christopher Sanchez-Zach Wheeler 1-2 combo the best pitching duo in Phillies history? 62% of responders on that poll that I put out from my Twitter account at ConnorThomas975, 62% said yes. Like, that's a notable majority.
3: Yeah.
1: Enough to the point where I'm like, okay, so.
3: Because when you frame it like that, and you're talking about Cliff Lee, Roy Halladay, whoever you want to make the 1-2 punch, right?
1: Yeah, Bunning Short, which one of our callers talked about earlier.
3: If you're saying that this current iteration of the 1-2 punch with Sanchez and Wheeler is better than anybody else, that's all-time stuff. So how does that not take the precedent over the bats in the weekend? You know what I mean? Like, in that instance, it should.
1: Yeah.
3: I just think people are just so over it, and they know it's the same old story.
1: Right, and I'm trying to protect against that, even though I know that the Phillies – I told you, I don't look at them as a World Series contender right now. I just can't with the way they're playing baseball. I think they'll make the playoffs, but that's a big step. My problem is I hate people missing stuff. I do. I hate people caught up in like three games in May and it ruining the experience of seeing something that you've never seen before or that is amongst the greats. Like, when you think back, what would you give right now? And I understand the circumstances of his passing changed this conversation, but like, what would you give to watch Roy Halladay throw a game for the Philadelphia Phillies? Like, prime Roy Halladay.
3: Yeah, a lot of money.
1: More than that, I'd give up most anything for that. Just to get, like, a taste
3: of
1: what that was.
3: Outside of a championship, like, that's peak.
1: To see, like, a Cliff Lee, no walks, scoreless, like,
3: shutout win. Yeah, the complete game streak in a row. It was, like, three in a row.
1: Like, these are things we look back on, and we're like, that must have been an incredible
3: time. Like, outside
1: time.
3: Of a championship, that's why you watch sports.
1: And you're getting that right now, but because the bats were quiet for three games of 162, 92% of our responders are saying that's their bigger takeaway.
3: But I always wonder, like, imagine if the 08 Phillies didn't win. Do we look back on, they didn't win the rest of the years, right? But we already got our championship out of that era. So we got to watch the rest of that with, I don't want to say with house money because it was disappointing when they lost all those other years. But you get to look back with fondness in the shortcomings. And, we didn't win the World Series that year, but I got to watch the perfect game or the no-hitter, and that was a nice takeaway. If you have no championship in this era, I don't want to sound like a spoiled brat or anything like that, but it's like,
1: yeah, I agree with you. It's kind of a wasted opportunity.
3: And it feels like all the good things that happen, it's like, whatever.
1: But that's something we look back on when it happens, right? That's something that we think back on moments for. You're in this moment right now. And I cannot have it lost on people that what you are seeing pitching-wise is better than you've probably ever seen in the history of the Philadelphia Phillies from your top two guys in this rotation.
3: Yeah, it's like, fun to watch.
1: I've seen the Phillies get shut out before. I've never seen two guys take over the top of a rotation the way Zach Wheeler and Christopher Sanchez have in this month.
3: That's insanity, and it's from the left and right side. Like, you're throwing crazy stuff at these other teams, dude. Like, they have no idea what to do the second time through the order, the third time through the order. They still have no idea. They haven't figured it out. Like, it's impressive stuff. It's just got the stink on it, dude, of the bats.
1: Now, on the complete opposite end of the pitching spectrum, let's talk about the home run derby for a second. Because over the weekend, in case you missed it, Bryce Harper has said that he will be participating in the home run derby at Citizens Bank Park this summer with the All-Star festivities here. Does it do anything for you?
3: Yeah. Like, that's awesome.
1: It
3: like,
1: is,
3: that's
1: right?
3: That's very cool. It's a once-in-a-lifetime thing. It's coming to Philly. I know it's not technically once-in-a-lifetime. 96, whatever.
1: Because he's competed in it before, too, so it's not for him. But just, like, to see your guy in your ballpark be able to go out there and, like...
3: It's going to be fun, dude. Like, even if you are down on the Phillies, like Brian from wherever he was from on the text line, we appreciate you. Down on the team, 500. They're not going to be good. They're going to miss the playoffs. Dude, the All-Star game at Citizens Bank Park and Bryce Harper, the showman...
1: In the home run derby?
3: Like, come on.
1: Yeah, like, if he wins it, that would be a cool moment for everything. And I know already that there's going to be some reaction of like, oh, not focused on where the team's playing, or he's going to mess up his swing. And there are going to be some people that are like, I've got Bryce Harper fatigue, which I always think is funny considering
3: you're
1: what he's
3: call,
1: done.
3: There's going to be a caller or a texter if he wins the whole thing. He's like, oh, the only trophy he ever got was the home run derby champion. I'll tell you what, dude, when we were kids, like, I know the home run derby doesn't mean as much to you as an adult, but when you're a child,
1: Ryan Howard and Bobby Abreu,
3: that was like peak Phillies in our childhood because they sucked for 20 something years.
1: Also, in case you're wondering, there are no restrictions on participants per team.
3: Yeah, so I think Schwarber will.
1: Kyle Schwarber could also potentially participate. So it's not like Bryce took the only spot and now you're not going to see Schwarbombs. We could see both of them, which I think would be really cool. Like,
3: let's get Bomber back out there.
1: It doesn't matter to the regular season, and it's just like it's a footnote on what's happening. But if, just a crazy world, finals of the home run derby at Citizens Bank Park are Kyle Schwarber, Bryce Harper facing off,
3: how much
1: of an all-time moment would that be for Phillies fans?
3: That would be electric, man. And the building would be rocking. It would just be fun. And it's a pause on the baseball thing.
1: There are some things that you just need to enjoy in the moment for what they are. And I think Bryce Harper competing in the home run derby is one of them. Awesome. I'm glad he's doing it. I'm not surprised because he said in the past that he would be interested in doing it.
3: Ironically, dude, if he goes out there and like, craps himself.
1: Oh no!
3: They start booing him. You get the Bronx boo, and it would be a story.
1: Yeah. Well, I imagine he would do just fine, and he's going to do just fine in the home run derby, considering he has also done it before. So, but sometimes we have a weird relationship with stars in this city, and no more than the quarterback of the Philadelphia Eagles, whoever that may be. Currently, it's Jalen Hurts. Currently. Some people have talked about, us included on Kincaid and Salchunas, a prove-it year and what that could mean and where we're at. And you know what? While we're looking at OTA starting tomorrow, the guy who the focus is always going to be on is the quarterback when you have a team like this. Let's have the Jalen Hurts conversation coming up to start the 9 o'clock hour. Do we have the faith that we should in him heading into a year where he's going to be asked to do more than ever? We evaluate that next. And also, we're going to jump the gun on something very important to the part of the Philly season that actually matters. Are they really going to talk about the trade deadline on Memorial Day? Oh, don't put anything past us, folks. It is Kincaid and Salchunas. I'm Connor Thomas alongside Brendan Gunn, Sean Rodman on the board, and we are back after this here on 97.5 The Fanatic.
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2: Has Mattingly's magic run out? I'm Sean Rodman, and this update's brought to you by Wendy's New Biggie Deals. 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U.S. price and participation may vary. The Phillies have lost its second series in a row and only scored a matter of 4 runs over the series, and it is the second series loss under interim manager Don Mattingly. The Phillies fell 3-1 to the Gardens yesterday and struggled to put together those runs. Teams headed west now to start a 6-game road trip, and they start in San Diego. Jesus Luzardo gets the start for the Phils, and Randy Vasquez gets the start for the Padres tonight. First pitch is at 6:40. Eagles OTA start tomorrow. It'll be the first organized team activity of the offseason and the first with Sean Mannion as offensive coordinator. Mannion spoke last week on what we could expect the offense to look like.
7: Ultimately, it's going to be a blend, and it's constantly going to evolve, and it's all with that exact goal in mind that you just said, right? It's about maximizing things for the players.
8: How do we make the Eagles the best team we can be? How do we make the Eagles offense the best it can be?
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9: 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We know you want to hear more of what Andrew and John have to say. Don't worry, we will. But first, let's hear what they got into earlier today on Kincaid and Souchunas.
1: What in the world do you do about this Phillies offense? Are they inherently flawed? Is there somebody that could pick it up in the lineup that you actually believe in to balance out the left-handed bats? Is this offense doomed for the same fate of the last couple years?
3: We said for years, they're one right-handed bat away.
1: Yeah.
3: Well, now that half a right-handed bat you had is gone too, so you're pretty much two right-handed bats away because JT looks like he can't play at the plate anymore. It doesn't look like he's ever going to come back this season or at that point ever, and you got him for a few more years at, what, the $15 million a year? You paid him, you didn't have to. I guess you were put in a spot where who was going to catch, and these guys love him behind the plate. And on the flip side, the great thing about this team is the pitching staff right now, especially at the top, so maybe JT's in that. But Adolis Garcia came in here, did nothing. Boehm's picking it up a little bit, but of course that had to happen because where he started, there was only one place to go but up.
1: What Christopher Sanchez and Zach Wheeler are doing right now on the mound is insane. Now, unfortunately for Sanchez, he goes out and throws 8 shutout innings.
3: Doesn't get the win.
1: He's now within less than 3 full innings from passing Grover Cleveland Alexander back in 1911.
3: It's incredible what that guy goes out there and does every fifth night for this baseball team. It's fun as hell to watch. Every time he just mows the other team down, and you go down that Cleveland lineup, it's nothing to you scoff at. Like, that's an impressive baseball team.
9: Now back to the show.
1: That is the dichotomy of the Philadelphia Phillies Memorial Day weekend. The pitching historic, the offense non-existent. And we've been talking about it a lot today because that's been part of the conversation. Does it feel like that's what's happened in October the last couple of years?
3: Nonstop. That's all they do. They go out there. They may get one game. We saw them almost set the home run record out there in L.A., and then they come back and get pretty much shut out. Like, it's just infuriating, and it feels like it's going to be the same thing again if they get there.
1: 70-year-old Clayton Kershaw might have had something to do with that home run record type of game.
3: Oh, they set him out for pasture out there in that one.
1: Hung him out to dry. We weren't mad about it at the time. But
3: old
1: yet,
3: Yeller.
1: It's the same story when it comes to the Phillies. Now, the upside of the same story is where they're at right now, you'd almost take the same story. Right? We're not necessarily talking about October, but they're a game under 500 as we hit Memorial Day. And they got work to do to get back in the mix when it comes to the postseason. The division, they're 9.5 out. Like, at least the past 2 years, you saw regular season success. You haven't quite seen that this year, even though they have much better.
3: Can it be the opposite?
1: Lately. Yeah, losing the regular season, win in October.
3: Can they sneak in and get hot for a month?
1: I don't think those two things are correlated, though. That's the biggest thing. We're trying to grasp at straws that aren't actually a correlation of, like, well, if they don't play good in the regular season, maybe they're saving it for October.
3: Yeah, I mean, even if we're grasping at straws, you know the Phillies are getting the short one.
1: Like, good teams are good teams. And right now, this Phillies team feels like an okay baseball team.
3: Yeah.
1: I'll tell you right now. Okay baseball teams don't win the World Series. Now, okay baseball teams in May can turn into great teams by October. We got a long way to go. We're going to have a conversation about a step on the way to that, because while we're projecting, while we're looking at everything, why not talk a little trade deadline? That's going to come your way in about 10 minutes.
3: We got a good club.
1: That's what Dave Dombrowski would say, and John Middleton as well. Maybe Don Mattingly. We'll see how this season plays out. But let's have this conversation about the quarterback of the Eagles first. Another topic that we've been on today, with OTA starting tomorrow for the Eagles, which, again, disclaimer, you're not going to learn anything from OTAs. You're not. It doesn't mean don't follow the news cycle. It doesn't mean we won't be talking about it. It doesn't mean there might be little, like, hints and breadcrumbs of, like, oh, looks like Mannion's doing this.
3: No, the only thing you're learning is there are going to be awkward questions about A.J. Brown.
1: Yes.
3: And that's the only thing we're going to learn.
1: And that will be talked about as well. So those conversations will be had this week. But it is a vehicle to use on the conversation of talking about this year for the Eagles. Just one of those steps in the offseason where you peek back in, you're like, okay, what do we think? And a big part of the conversation last week was with Jalen Hurts and this idea of a prove it year. Now, if you missed when we were talking about it on the show last week, and I know you might have heard it, Brendan, but you weren't in with us when we were doing that. With the new offensive system that is changing a lot of stuff for Jalen Hurts, he's going to be asked to do a lot of things this year that he has not previously been in his NFL career.
3: He might have been asked.
1: Well,
3: he flat out said no.
1: That he has not done, that we have not seen him do on the field. Now, it doesn't mean Jalen Hurts is not a good quarterback.
3: No.
1: Or a great quarterback. It doesn't mean he's not the franchise guy here in Philadelphia right now. It doesn't.
3: Just a lot of unknowns.
1: There are, which makes some people very uncomfortable. Because in Philadelphia Eagles history, lately it's been a pretty darn good run if you haven't noticed.
3: The best of all time, they say.
1: Easily the best of all time. Two Super Bowl victories. Now, Hurts part of one of those, but he's gone to two.
3: Was
1: an MVP of the Super Bowl.
3: Yeah.
1: Like, you know the story at this point. Because of that, and the resume, it makes people uncomfortable when you're like, well, there's more I need to see from Jalen Hurts. Because it's like, what more, how greedy are you? What more could you want to ask for? I went through 80 years of never seeing this team win a Super Bowl, and now you're going to tell me what, the guy who's gone to two and won one and Super Bowl MVP isn't good enough for you? Get your head out of here. I'll stop it there. But let's be realistic about this. We're not trying to say Hurts is not good. We're not trying to say that there's not a level of faith in Jalen Hurts.
3: No, he just has to answer the call.
1: But if you're going to ask the guy to do something different and you're going to ask him to do more, it's a tough conversation to have. We talked about this. So before Unfiltered started, I was filling in for like 2 months on afternoons with Ricky Bo and Silvana Keller. You'll be able to hear them all back together tomorrow along with Bill Colarulo, 2 to 6. You should check out that show all the time in the afternoon. And Silvana and a lot of the callers and texters, and I think even Ricky to some extent, they were not happy with this conversation that I kept bringing up. But I said it like a year ago. Jalen Hurts, we're reaching the point of his career where he's always been asked to do more with more. and he's accomplished that. Now, with the money you're going to have to pay to the defense, with the natural way that having a franchise quarterback contract affects the way you build a roster, he is going to be asked to do more with less.
3: Yeah,
1: and that's not just this year. That's not just A.J. Brown's going to get traded after June 1st, and you're going to be down.
3: The pendulum swinging in that direction.
1: The offensive line we've seen take a step back. Saquon's not going to be here forever. Dallas Goedert's not going to be here forever. We'll see what Devontae Smith can be. The offensive coaching staff is changing. The scheme is changing. You're not going to have the weapons around you that you did in like a 2024 season.
3: Or any season where he's performed to the max. Like, you think back to 2022, that's the first year A.J. was here.
1: And that's still something you're going to have to prove. It absolutely is. If you feel uncomfortable about that situation, guess what? These questions were asked of Patrick Mahomes in Kansas City when they decided to move on from Tyreek Hill. They're like, will he be the same guy without him? We know he's really good. Super Bowl winning quarterback. But now it's just the him and Kelce show. They don't have a lot of skill position players. Now, what did he do? He went out and he was still dominant.
3: And he did it.
1: Yes. So it's possible. It's something that I'm not saying Jalen Hurts is not capable of. But if you're asking those questions of Patrick Mahomes, you're telling me I can't ask those questions of Jalen Hurts?
3: Yeah, I mean, Jalen Hurts is going to be the highest paid quarterback of all time if he goes out there and performs this year, correct, right? So at some point, he's got to put the offense on his back because you're not going to have all these max salary kind of guys, right? Like, you're not going to be able to have an A.J. Brown and a Devontae Smith. Mekhi Lemon might be that piece on a rookie contract, and he might make things a little bit easier. But you're not going to have all these weapons. You're going to have to be the center of the universe when it comes to the Eagles' offense. Do I believe in him? Yes. Does he have to go out there and answer the questions? Yes. But every time he's been questioned big time in his career, 2022 and coming off 2023, he either went to the Super Bowl or went to the Super Bowl and won the whole thing.
1: Yeah.
3: So he has the intangibles to do it. This offense, it's going to be his toughest test yet. It's not catered around what Jalen Hurts can do. It's catered around what they think is the best offense going in the NFL right now, and that's the test. He has not proven consistently he can throw over the middle. He's not proven consistently he can play under center and turn his back to the offense and do play action. There's a lot of things we don't know about Jalen Hurts. There's a lot of great things we do know, and we do know you can win a Super Bowl with him. They're not catering this team on offense to him anymore. They're catering it to what they think's the best vision. Can he be the guy?
1: I think that's a great breakdown of where we're at with Jalen Hurts, and a lot of people can't marry those two ideas. But if you're someone out there that says this conversation is silly because of his resume and what he's gone through, there's a really strong point in your favor. Sean Mannion talked about it on Thursday when he got his first chance to meet with the media. The conversation being about Jalen Hurts and the multiple coordinators that he's had in his NFL career.
7: Yeah, you know, I think Jalen's been outstanding in the meetings, and you know, I think having gone through, you know, multiple coordinators and stuff, you can tell he's a really capable learner, and that's been really fun to work with on a daily basis. You know, I think there's always going to be some degree of connection, and like I said, it's a blend of all the things that he's really thrived in here, and some of the new things we're bringing to the table. But it's been a great process to get to really build this thing from the ground up with him and with our staff. And, you know, I think we're really being deliberate with the teaching and building this thing with a strong foundation because it's constantly being built. It's constantly evolving. We're always looking at how can we make this better. So that process has been great so far.
1: There's no other quarterback on the planet that has gone through more change than Jalen Hurts. Not a single
3: going
1: one,
3: back to high
1: not
3: school.
1: Even close. Yes, college career, high school, pro career, different coordinators all over the place, different play callers. Now, the system with the Eagles has had a lot of the same principles.
3: Yeah,
1: and I'm someone who believes that some of those should still stay. I don't think it should be a complete 180 from what they've done in the past. But if it's 90-10 Mannion's offense, I'm okay with that, which is a huge undertaking. If you're one of those people that are like, why are you even asking the question about Jalen Hurts? How dare you, stupid radio guy, think that this guy who's gone to two Super Bowls and won one of them and accomplished all this stuff is not capable? I think the number one argument for that side is that he's been very adaptable in his NFL career.
3: Yeah, well, I think that side, whenever you raise a question, they think the answer to that question, in your opinion, is no. That's not what people are saying. there are just valid questions about whether Jalen Hurts can fit into this mold that the Eagles currently want out of their quarterback. That's a fair question to ask. The answer is not no. That's not what we're saying. It's just there's a huge question mark about it.
1: Now, that's not what we're saying. Let's be fair. There are people who are answering no to that question in this fan base.
3: But they think by asking the question, the answer is no automatically, and that's not true.
1: Just ask it. It doesn't hurt to ask. I mean, listen, your kid goes to school, right? And you're like, you stayed up all night the last three nights. They're studying for a big test. You've gone through all the material. You made sure they did their homework. You're helping them out with everything. You're trying to relearn the new way of doing math because they change it every 5 years.
3: They don't do PEMDAS?
1: You send your kid off to, like, sixth grade or whatever, and you're like, I'm pretty confident that they're going to pass this test. They've done everything they need to prepare. You still don't know. They're still going to take
3: the
1: test.
3: Might be a brick.
1: You're still going to say when your kid gets home or the next day when they get the results, how'd you do?
3: Yeah.
1: What was your grade? It's okay to believe and also question. That can be a balance. And balancing takes out on the quarterback of the Philadelphia Eagles. It's not the easiest thing to do.
3: No.
1: But,
3: and it almost feels like asinine because for the longest time in this city, we didn't have a Super Bowl, right? Like, and so it was fair to scrutinize the quarterback to the umpteenth degree. Now you got a couple. Obviously, the one was a miracle run with a Nick Foles. He wasn't the franchise quarterback as much as some people wanted to believe that. Jalen Hurts is the franchise quarterback he's been into. He's won one. So I understand why people are kind of pushing back about the questions. But when you really break it down, the questions are fair.
1: Yeah.
3: And I love Jalen Hurts. I love him. Like, he might be one of my favorite Eagles of all time already. We don't know what the future holds for him.
1: And I'm not content with what we've done so far being enough. And that might sound spoiled of me, but I want the Philadelphia Eagles to keep winning. And if that's a crazy take, well, I don't know what you want me to say. We're a ravenous fan base. Let's keep that energy. If Jalen Hurts can't get it done in this new system, you find someone who does. And I'm not saying he can't, but I'm saying we're going
3: to
1: find out.
3: So you're married to the system?
1: I'm not. No. We have to see how it plays out. Got it. Like, if this is where the Eagles want to go, that's the other part of this. I trust the Jeffrey Lurie, Howie Roseman-led Eagles to make the decision that's best for them.
3: Isn't it weird, though? Like, if it falls on its face, right? Like, Jalen Hurts is getting the brunt of the blame. But what if it is the scheme that is just not good enough?
1: We'll be able to tell. I think we'll be able to tell clearly enough. Like, last year, was it Jalen Hurts or Kevin Petula?
3: Petula.
1: Easily, right? Like, not that Hurts had his best year, but we knew who it was.
3: Yeah.
1: I think over the course of this season, we'll be able to tell if it's he can't do this, or if it's the play calling or the scheme is not, they just can't execute it.
3: So we'll
1: get to that when we get to that, and I think that will become evident. This is going to be a bit of a scary conversation here I want to open up on the Phillies. And you can chime in on the Jalen Hurts conversation that we were just having at 610-632-0975. Phone line, Davis Honda text line, voice memos, all available for you on this Memorial Day holiday. All right. Everyone with this Phillies team knows what they need, right? They need, let's say, trade deadlines tomorrow. I could ask you, Brendan Gunn, not the president of baseball operations. we're just two guys with microphones.
3: Give me a right-handed bat with any kind of power and maybe another bullpen arm.
1: Perfect.
3: After they lied to us and said it was going to be the best bullpen of all time.
1: That's exactly what it is. Now, let's take the bullpen out of it,
3: because
1: I do still think the bullpen's going to be
3: very
1: good.
3: It has the pieces.
1: Once they all set. Yeah, they just got to – everyone's got to be healthy. They've got to find their spots. They got to build some rhythm. Not worried about the pen. We're going to have a Jawan Duran conversation coming up in the next segment about that, because there was an interesting bit of social media reaction to him over the weekend. But the right-handed bat is something that the Phillies absolutely need. Like, no doubt, that is the biggest need offensively for this team. Where do you put him? Let's think about this. Catcher, you're not changing. JT Realmuto is the catcher of this team.
3: Yeah.
1: First base is going to be Bryce Harper, I'm going to guess.
3: Correct.
1: Shortstop, Trey Turner's not playing. Alec Bohm is, for all the struggles and all the questions about him, contract year, all of this stuff, I don't see them at the trade deadline bringing someone in to play third base over Alec Bohm. Like, he's going to be the guy at that position. Marsh has been good enough in left field, like, this year.
3: Good enough. He's been incredible.
1: Yes, but I know how people feel with the, like, left-on-left thing with him.
3: Speaking of All-Star, like, yeah, that's where he should be.
1: He should be an All-Star this year for what he's done. The weird spots are center and right.
3: Yeah, well, you don't do anything with Crawford, or else you shoot his confidence.
1: Okay, so you would not bring in, if you had a chance to acquire a top right-handed bat in center field, you would not take that spot and say, okay, Crawford, you're coming off the bench or you're going to be like a rotational guy for a postseason run. A rookie. It's not like the guy's hitting 300. He's hitting in the 250s.
3: I mean, Garcia's glove is nice and his arm, he's got a cannon. He hasn't been what I hoped for.
1: The glove is the interesting thing. Because, yes, he's been a disappointment offensively.
3: Can he be a defensive replacement?
1: Part of me says I kind of want his defense out there all the time.
3: Yeah.
1: Right? He's been a huge part defensively. The difference between him and Nick Castellanos, man. all due respect to Casty, it's night and day. I don't care what the guy does at the plate. Like, I do care what the guy does at the plate. But for this conversation, like, if you're in October and you've got Sanchez on the mound, and you've got the opportunity of a right-handed bat that's going to hit, what, like 270, maybe have like 20 home runs on the year. Or Adolis Garcia, who's going to catch everything and throw everyone out. I might like the defensive guy.
3: Yeah, but it's ironic because you go back to the worst defensive team they've had in this run was 2022. And you had Kyle Schwarber playing the field.
1: Yeah, Kyle Schwarber, Nick Castellanos in the corner.
3: Like,
1: that's a strong point.
3: You got to answer the questions at the dish to me, dude.
1: So you would go right field, the spot where you acquire a right-handed bat.
3: I mean, where else can you get it?
1: Yeah. I don't really know unless you want to do center. I'm a little bit more willing to bring in someone in center field over Justin Crawford just because of how young he is. And he's been solid.
3: But do you
1: center,
3: shoot his confidence doing that?
1: I don't think you'd. It depends who the player is. Like,
3: you'd hope he's built different.
1: I'm not saying this guy. I know people are going to freak out. You know what name I'm about to go with
3: four?
1: Here. Mike Trout.
3: That's the direction you.
1: No, I'm not saying that he is the guy, but I'm just saying if you go out and you trade for a Mike Trout at the deadline, which far fetched idea. But like a player of that caliber, I don't think rookie Justin Crawford goes, damn, they don't think I'm good enough to play over this guy. Damn, like, this is an improvement over me? What are they talking about?
3: No, but then where does he play going forward? Because Mike Trout's going to be here for a decade plus at that point.
1: They always saw him as a corner outfielder. He plays right field after the one-year Adolis Garcia contract is up. And you can platoon him in right with right-handed bat, left-handed bat. I don't know. Like, I think center is another spot.
3: Here's the other question, Connor. You went down the standings earlier. They're all mismatched right there. Who's actually going to be willing to give you anything?
1: And with the expanded playoffs in Major League Baseball, that's been part of the problem. Dave Dombrowski does not get that as an excuse, and I won't necessarily give it to him. But I will state, it is harder now to make moves at the deadline to improve a playoff team because of how many teams are still in the race.
3: What, is Bader coming back here?
1: Like, he did a grand slam the other day. But that's an interesting part of the equation. We want changes, but the idea of them being locked in at a lot of positions, that hasn't really changed to this point of the season yet. I think there are two spots where you could add. And we're a long way away. Just like the Jalen Hurts and the offense conversation, this will reveal itself over time much more clearly. But we'll see. It's just something we're projecting out to as we hit Memorial Day and people take a look in at the standings for the first time. Coming up next, we've been teasing this really since the 6 o'clock hour. Because I think this is an interesting little aside to what happened this weekend. Juan Duran giving up the go-ahead home run to the Cleveland Guardians got some interesting reaction on social media. I need to call out some people in the fan base. We're also going to talk a little NHL conference finals and how close are the Flyers? It's Kincaid and Salchunas, 97.5 The Fanatic.
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2: Bills lose its second series in a row. 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The Phillies fell 3-1 to the Guardians yesterday and struggled to put together runs this weekend. Only 4 runs over 3 games for the Phils. Don Mattingly mentioned a bright spot yesterday, and that was Andrew Painter's performance.
13: It's probably as good as I've seen him. Kind of spotted up all day, it looked like. Got the ball where he wanted to. Good split today, it looked like, too. Also, I thought that was really good.
2: The team is headed west to start a 6-game road trip tonight. They start in San Diego. Jesus Luzardo gets the start for the Phils, and Randy Vasquez the start for the Padres. First pitch is at 6:40. The Eagles' OTA start tomorrow. It'll be the first organized team activity this offseason and the first for Sean Mannion. Mannion Spoke earlier in the week and wants to go for a blend with the offense compared to previous years. The Knicks go for the sweep tonight as well, and the Cavs over the Cavs, and you can listen to that game right here on the Fanatic. 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
8: How rude of John to interrupt your intro back into the segment.
9: I get so mad at Andrew Salchunas every time he does that. He's good for one, like, every, like, 2 or 3 weeks. And I'm like, how do you ever forget? And that was just me forgetting. I apologize. Shout out to the Bagster for sponsoring our 9 o'clock hour. I'm Connor Thomas in for Andrew Salchunas. Brendan Gunn to my left. Sean Rodman on the board. John and Andrew will be back in tomorrow. We'll be back to the normal crew. But hopefully you're enjoying the time off for this Memorial Day holiday. We've been talking a lot of Phils and Eagles today. The Phillies, obviously, in the midst of their season. That series over the weekend was that's a rough one.
8: Yeah, but they're good for that every so often. Like, I'm not surprised by it. I'm frustrated by it.
9: Yeah.
8: Not surprised.
9: No, I'm not either there. And we've seen that. And they've been hot lately. They've cooled off a little bit in the past two series. And now they go San Diego for 3 games, L.A. for 3 games, back home here in Philadelphia to face San Diego for 3 more. It would be a stretch where you'd really like them to be firing on all cylinders right now but that is not how we head into this. So we'll see if they can bounce back in the toughest stretch of their season they've had since they went like Braves, Cubs, back to back to back to back. Now, the Flyers season has been done. We haven't really talked about them in the show yet today. We did a check-in on the conference finals for the NBA and what's going on. We're going to do that for the NHL here. I do want to let you know about something special we're doing later this week.
8: What do we got?
9: So John Marks and John Kincaid are broadcasting live for a Flyers end of the season roundtable this Thursday, May 29th, from 6 to 8 p.m. at Chickies and Pete's in Marlton. So you can go swing by. They're going to have special guest appearances from the Flyers, including Jim Jackson and Todd Fedoric. Prizes including Maurice Pierce ride and water park tickets, $100 Rally House gift card, and more.
8: $100?
9: Yeah, it's a good deal, man. Plus, you'll hear some great hockey talk as well. It's all presented by the Bet Parks Casino and Sportsbook app and Chickies and Pete's in Marlton, New Jersey. 97.5 The Fanatic, your home for Philadelphia Flyers hockey. So you can go see John and John on Thursday out
8: maybe
9: in the wild.
8: Maybe you can use that Rally House card to go and get yourself maybe a newcomer on this Flyers team if they decide to make a splash.
9: Possibly. Or maybe
8: get a jersey.
9: You double down on like Dan Vladar or Trevor Zegras or a Porter Martone or
8: exactly.
9: Something like that. Say Porter Martone real quick for me.
8: Porter Martone. Let me get a hoogie.
9: Yeah, I love that. I just needed to hear you say it. Let's talk before we get to this Theron conversation that we're going to have about the NHL Conference Finals and where the Flyers stack up. Because we said, hey, the Sixers don't feel close to the 4 teams currently competing.
8: Yeah.
9: You could, I guess, have the argument about the Cavs because they're down 3-0 to the Knicks, but it's just like...
8: The point's mute because like the goal wasn't being the Cavs and getting your ass handed to you.
9: Yeah, it was to find a way to... Well, we would have enjoyed the Eastern Conference Finals, but they got swept. Yeah. The Flyers, though, also get swept by the Carolina Hurricanes,
8: yeah,
9: who are now tied 1 game apiece with the Montreal Canadiens.

0: in that series. You see what Colorado's been able to do in the playoffs, even though they're down to Vegas, what Vegas has been able to do to get hot. I think Vegas is the biggest argument of, like, a, like you said, 95-point team.
1: Yeah, you just get in.
0: You can find a way to get hot, but they still have more proven talent than what you see on this Flyers team.
1: They got
0: right
1: an
0: now. And I'm not talking bad on anybody on the Flyers. Like, there were no negatives from this Flyers postseason push. It is all gravy for them. I just wonder, when you watch playoff hockey right now, because my gut feeling is that the Flyers aren't close.
1: Like, no, I don't think so either.
0: And we're talking about cup. We're not talking about, like, being in a
1: like,
0: in the playoffs.
1: They were outclassed by Carolina.
0: Yeah, two overtime games, which is something you could take and build
1: on.
0: Yeah,
1: and you outplayed them in the one overtime, and then it, just like you got outplayed by Pittsburgh, the goal goes in for the other team, and you lose.
0: Right.
1: But when you watch the Carolina Hurricanes play hockey, or even the Canadiens on this run, or the Sabres, who got eliminated in seven by a Montreal.
0: Yeah.
1: The Flyers aren't there yet. The difference is, with the Sixers and the Flyers, they're kind of in the same spot on paper. The Flyers have a ton going in the right direction. The Sixers are going the opposite way. They're strapped down with cash. The Flyers can go out there and make a splash this summer if they so choose.
0: Yeah, but it's like being at the same point on 76, with one team's heading east, one team's heading west. Yeah, sure, you might be at the same spot on the highway. Yeah,
1: longitude and latitude.
0: The directions are very, very different there. So I'm not saying this in a bad way, but what this leads me to is something that Flyers fans are going to have to get comfortable with this offseason. You talked about maybe a newcomer using the Rally House gift card you can get at the Flyers Roundtable Thursday night, $100 Rally House gift card we're giving away for that event. I don't know that there's going to be like a big splash move, and I don't think there should be. Like, I think the sustainable growth, also knowing they're not like on the cusp of winning the Stanley Cup.
1: No, but I wouldn't hate if they made the move. Like, they're kind of in a tough spot.
0: Why is that?
1: Because there's expectations now for the first time.
0: Sure.
1: And if they go out and they're a playoff team and they lose in the first round this time, the overwhelming thought process from, I don't want to say casuals, but like the normal fan are going to be like, that's a step back. And it may not be that.
0: Right. It might. That'll be something we have to evaluate in time. But that's going to be a conversation for the how the season goes, how they do in the regular season. You go out, you like find a way to win the Metro or something. Next thing you know, you're heading in with a heater of a playoff team. Yes, but the way Danny Briere and Keith Jones have approached this has always been sustainable growth and trying not to take a big step too soon. And for me, watching these teams and seeing the gap between where the Flyers were for all they accomplished and where these teams are and whoever eventually wins the cup, it's a sizable enough gap that it's probably going to be another low-key offseason. The trade deadline for them seems like a spot where they could be much more interested in making a bigger move.
1: Once they see how the season unfolds. I think that would be fair. If they decide it's the right player at the right time and it's going to be able to grow with this team, I wouldn't hate the move. I'm not going all out for a 32-year-old center because he's a starting line center right now. That's not going to necessarily align with the growth of this team that's not even turning the corner yet, I would say, per se. They're at the corner. They're passing go again. But I wouldn't say they're ready to compete for a cup. No, not when you watch these teams in the conference finals.
0: I think the biggest lesson is patience right now for Flyers fans. And that's not a bad thing. It's just like you see something exciting, you get geared up, you want more of it. They can still be a playoff team with what they should be a playoff team with what they have right now. Now, you brought up like a trade deadline guy who fits and could grow with the team, could be here for a little bit.
1: I would do that.
0: The Phillies found that last trade deadline with Jovan Duran, acquiring him from Minnesota. Mick Abel, part of that deal, and very interesting reaction. You got to tell me if you saw this, because people's algorithms are different. Maybe this was just what I saw on X.com, but Duran gives up the home run to Manzardo in the second game of
1: the
0: series.
1: First game.
0: First game of the series against
1: Friday
0: the Guardians.
1: Night.
0: Yes. The Sanchez 8 shutout innings game. And I saw some reaction about Duran, like, giving up the go-ahead home run. This guy hasn't been as good as I thought he was going to be. We traded for this guy. He's not as good as everybody thinks he is. Why are you looking at me like that? Are you saying you agree with those people?
1: I might be closer to them than you. I'm not saying it's doomsday. Like, he's still one of the better closers in baseball, but he's not that shutdown guy. Like, he's not, no one's Mariano Rivera, but like, he's not Brad Lidge.
0: That
2: Speaking of Mariano Rivera.
0: Thank you.
2: You know, Duran has had 111 career opportunities to record a save.
0: Yeah.
2: He's at 99. That save percentage is 89.1%, the same as Mariano Rivera, which is the highest in MLB history.
0: Huh. Interesting.
1: Yo, Rodman, shut your pie hole.
0: That's a great stat there by Sean Rodman. I appreciate that. And I'm glad you said Brad Lidge because you walked right into my trap. This is what I thought it was from all the Philadelphia Phillies fans. Because damn, Brad Lidge had to go out in 2008 and have a perfect season. And everyone's like, well, that's what a great closer looks like. If you're not perfect, you're not good enough to be the closer
1: Correct.
0: Of the Philadelphia Phillies. And that is insane to me. We talked about, and we're going to get our final Twitter poll numbers coming up next segment. And the takeaway from this past series, whether it's the historical dominance of what Zach Wheeler and Christopher Sanchez are doing right now versus the offensive non-productivity of the bats. I'm saying that in the nicest way possible. They stunk in this series. And to me, like when you have something enjoying it over the other issues with the team that don't currently exist with that piece of it, it feels like you're missing on things.
1: Yeah.
0: Duran was a first-team All-MLB reliever last year. This dude is a shutdown closer. He is one of the best in the game.
1: Like when can you put the shutdown?
0: Yes. Yes. What more do you need to hear than that stat you just got from Sean Rodman about the same save percentage as Mariano Rivera? Like,
1: yeah, in a small sample size.
0: This dude is unbelievable, and I don't feel like he's being appreciated enough at times here in Philadelphia.
1: Well, no, I'll tell you this. He does it to himself. Like, the intro is awesome.
0: What do you mean he does it to himself?
1: The intro is awesome, but people can go out there, and if you're not performing to their standards and you're coming out to that, people are going to get frustrated.
0: That's such a Philadelphia thing. This blue-collar city that doesn't like the flashing lights and everything, so they see a guy with a flashy intro, and the second he does one thing wrong, look at this guy. It's the same thing with the Bryce Harper home run derby. What do you mean do it to? It's his closer entrance. It has nothing to do with whether or not he's good or not.
1: I had my buddy's wife. I was watching the game with them, and she's like, they might as well start putting cockroaches up on the scoreboard instead of the spider.
0: Oh, my God. See, this is it. We finally have a closer. Like, we finally have a guy. You want Craig Kimbrell back? Is that what you want?
1: No,
0: you
1: don't
0: want Jonathan Papelbon back?
1: I mean, he's the best Philly saver
0: exactly.
1: reliever of all time closer.
0: That's where the bar is. And we've got an all-MLB guy that's going out there throwing 102 every night and has a save percentage equal to Mariano Rivera at this point.
1: No, but it is an unfortunate situation when you watch Christopher Sanchez go out there and deal for eight innings, and then you allow the guy to come in, and he hits a home run right
0: yes.
1: off you. A pinch hitter at that
0: right.
1: was sitting cold the whole game.
0: In that moment, yes. It's the first home run he's given up this year.
1: No, I'm not giving up on
0: it. It's going to be one of, like, probably three he gives up this season, if that. The guy's a monster. And the immediate reaction to, like, I'm mad in the moment, so now this guy stinks, is always so funny.
1: No, but, I mean, when you take a step back, you can see it's the perfect storm. Sanchez going out there dealing. The bats crapping themselves at the plate yet again, no pun intended, with whatever Schwarber was dealing
0: yeah,
1: with. And then he comes in and does that. Like, he's going to get the brunt of the blame, fair or not.
0: We need to respect Joe Adoran more in this town. I'm protecting my guy. Pásame la juca. Okay, coming up next, we're going to get our final Twitter poll numbers, and we're going to give you a bit of a summer sports preview here. What do the dog days have in store as we have unofficially reached the summer? Philadelphia, it's a big one. We're back after this here on Kincaid and South Tunis, 97.5 The Fanatic.
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6: 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Thousands off and just an American All-Star, 250 down!
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0: Bill Colarulo of Unfiltered has checked in on the Flyers conversation we were just having. He sent me a text.
1: What
0: he's
1: did
0: up
1: he
0: moving
1: say?
0: Around. Simple, three words. Get me Matthews. Talking about Austin Matthews for the Flyers.
1: Now, I wouldn't hate that. Austin Matthews is, what, 29?
0: I'm not going to be mad at it. Like, my point is that, you know, you ever go over, this is going to sound disrespectful, but just I'm already this deep into the analogy, so just let me roll with it. You go ever go over your friend's house and they're like, hey, they got a pet, and yeah. Like, don't rile up the dog. Like, don't get them all excited. They're going to be jumping around, and now I'm going to have to deal with it after you leave and go home. He's going to be all hyper. Hey, when you start talking about Austin Matthews, like, I don't think it's happening. I don't think the Flyers are taking that big of a swing.
1: Why not?
0: Because they're not close enough that that's the move yet. And I don't know what's going to happen up there in Toronto with him and what his future holds. But you get people excited about it, and then, like, we got, like, 500 callers every day saying, Austin Matthews, and the next
1: yeah,
0: thing.
1: Yeah, and you
0: and
1: end
0: it
1: up
0: doesn't
1: with
0: happen, and then everyone's like, oh, Breer and Jones won't take a swing.
1: This team stinks. They don't believe in it.
0: I think they've done a great job with the way they've handled the rebuild there. And I think talking about Austin Matthews is maybe getting people riled
1: does
0: up.
1: Does it expedite
0: bit.
1: The process at all for you? What they did this
0: obviously,
1: year.
0: Obviously, it does a little bit, but, like, we're talking about, I think this is more of a year where you try and clear off some contracts and you try and reassign them to more in their prime players. You have some guys that you can move off of that are in their 30s that don't fit the timeline of this team. Like, I think that's very much. You also have stuff in-house that you got to take care of. Like, Trevor Zegras going to get paid.
1: Yeah, I mean, you have to pay him.
0: Dan Vladar is going to get an extension.
1: Is he?
0: Yeah, he's going to get an extension. There's been some rumors from like a celebrity chef that it's already happened or something, that he was like celebrating it. I'd imagine they want to lock him down, only 28 years of age after the season he had.
1: And I believe in him.
0: Yeah.
1: But you don't want to see it for half a season again?
0: I mean, sure, but at this point.
1: Maybe you get him on a friendly deal because he's never done it consecutively.
0: I've asked some people about that, and it's like, yeah, you can believe. Some people in the know with the team that are just like, you can believe in what you've seen.
1: I just get like scared when you talk about that position and the Flyers.
0: That's why I ask the experts, and maybe they're right, maybe they're wrong, but I think that they feel very confident in what they've seen from Vladar to this point. Let's get our final Twitter poll numbers. Our Twitter poll, as always, brought to you by Dr. Avidan Appel of Iron Mountain Men's Health. The Twitter poll is up 4 hours strong in the mornings and afternoons on Unfiltered as well. Sean, what do we have for our question and our final numbers?
2: Our question is, what is your biggest takeaway from the Phillies Guardian series? Lack of run production, still in first place at 90% now. And Wheeler Sanchez dominance at only 10%.
0: You know, I can't get mad at Phillies fans for like being upset with the way they played. I just see something historic, and I'm like, isn't that...
1: Yeah, well, the question is putting this series in a vacuum, like what it is. The issue is, it's impossible to put the Phillies' bats in a vacuum at all.
0: Sometimes you just... Can't you just do that? Can you just ever watch a Phillies game where it's just like, we'll see what happens today, and it doesn't have to determine the outcome of the season? Like, is that possible for people
1: no.
0: to do?
1: Two years ago, yes.
0: Not anymore.
1: Not anymore.
0: Maybe we are.
1: Like, they're past that point.
0: Maybe we are.
1: It's like, can I enjoy a Christmas Day game for the Sixers? No.
0: Well, I've got good news for you. Because if you're where it sounds like a lot of people are at with the Philadelphia Phillies right now, in this in the time frame of World Series contention and where they find themselves, and you're like, okay, well, we just hit Memorial Day. Summer's coming up. I'm a wait-till-October fan for the Phillies. What am I supposed to do with myself? Eagles OTAs? Cool. Flyers, Sixers offseason? We'll see what they do. We got a busy sports summer here in Philadelphia. So not only do the Phillies take full center stage now that we've hit the unofficial part of summer.
1: Yeah.
0: Summer will begin in a little under a month. You also have so many awesome events going on. We talked earlier about Bryce Harper being in the Home Run Derby. You got the All-Star festivities for Major League Baseball coming to Philadelphia. Like that, with the World Cup leading into it, is going to be
1: incredible. It's got to be so much fun.
0: So you got the World Cup leading into that. I mean, you've got so much stuff going on in the city for the major anniversary that our country is celebrating.
1: Yeah, and obviously the PGA last week coming here kind of kickstarted it all in that sense.
0: It's going to be one hell of a summer here in Philadelphia. Like, this is something where take the next, let's call it like 2-3 weeks.
1: And you forgot the best part.
0: What's the best part?
1: The bars are open.
0: Till 4, right? That's going to be a problem.
1: That's absurd.
2: Connor, you didn't have to go home from the bar. You could just come right here.
0: That's true. I don't think they would like me doing all that. I don't think I'd like me.
1: What, are you drinking O'Doul's?
0: Getting a little old in the tooth here. I'm 31. I can't be doing a 4 a.m. into the 4 a.m. wake up for the morning show.
1: What's up, Connor? I don't know.
0: But I'm going to warn you guys here as we sit here on Memorial Day. Like, everybody out there, listen. There's a lot of cool stuff coming. And like, the weather's going to get nice. It's not going to be like it was this weekend. And you're going to want to go down the shore, go to all these Phillies games, go to all these great events and stuff like that. For the next like 2 to 3 weeks, set everything up. Because there is going to be a like 2 month stretch of this summer where this city is a madhouse.
1: Yeah, it's
0: and
1: mobbed.
0: Your boys are going to be texting you every night, your friends, your family. They're going to be like, I want to go to this. The kids are going to want to go to this game. You're going to want to go down the shore. This is going to be... plan it out this summer because there are a lot of awesome events and you should hit everything you possibly can. Just like we've been, one of the main themes of today's show is not taking certain things that are happening for granted.
1: Yeah.
0: And focusing on some of the historic
1: events.
0: And
1: this summer is one of them.
0: Yes, it is. Like, you should take full advantage of what's happening in Philadelphia. And hopefully the Phillies will give us something on top of that to believe in throughout the summer. Big part of that stretch is going to be what they start tonight.
1: Right now.
0: 6:40 p.m. first pitch in San Diego this evening. Lizardo on the mound. What do you think? They go out there and they get a win in San Diego? No. I think they win tonight.
1: I'm telling you, Ray's there. They're not winning.
0: Yeah, Ray. Is he going to tonight's game?
1: He's a mush.
0: He's not a full mush. He's been to like a million games this summer already. And they haven't lost all of them, I'm pretty sure.
1: But I mean, luckily he stopped once they hired Mattingly.
0: Yeah, you think that's what it was, actually? Yeah. It was that Ray didn't go to the game?
1: I mean,
0: game,
1: he should sleep with one eye open. If I'm Rob Thompson, I'm trying to get Ray's address.
0: Oh, leave my guy alone. He's just trying to enjoy vacation. Ramon Vasquez is on the mound for the Padres. Good righty, but a righty.
1: Yeah, a righty, which is a great
0: ERA. Lizardo has been getting better. I think they win tonight's game, and I think Schwarber goes yard in this one.
1: I mean, I feel like they have to, right? Because you got the kind of two big question marks taking the mound soon.
0: Yeah, you're going to have to deal with Aaron Nola tomorrow, but then it's back to the
1: top
0: whole,
1: of the order.
0: Yeah, yeah, Sanchez goes in game three of the series. So you win tonight, you probably win the series with Christopher
1: You'd
0: Sanchez.
1: You'd think.
0: Yeah, Sanchez throwing against Walker Buehler, Phillies
1: legend.
0: Does
1: Sanchez break that record?
0: Yes, he does. I believe he does, but I did have a thought. And I'm going to throw this out there again tomorrow. We do have Sanchez, left-handed pitcher. There's an old pal of ours that's a right-handed hitter that likes to hit untimely home runs out there in San Diego. I can't wait for the third inning home run, like an out away where Castellanos takes him deep.
1: Oh, dude, that reminds me of the Cassie return.
0: Yeah, the Cassie series. We didn't even really talk about that because there's so much focus on the Phillies. It'll be really intriguing baseball. And I hope y'all are all zoned in on it. We'll be talking about everything that happens tonight, tomorrow on Kincaid and Souchunas. Normal shows are back across the board tomorrow. Coming up next, you got ESPN Radio at 1:30. Some MLB baseball for you, which is the Brewers and Cardinals. And then you've got Knicks Cavaliers Game 4 at 7:30, all here on the Fanatic. But that is our time here on Kincaid and Souchunas. So we hope you enjoy the rest of your holiday off. And we will talk to you next time right here on 97.5 The Fanatic.
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3: 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Phillies fell 3-1 yesterday to the Guardians and struggled to put some runs together, only scoring 4 runs over the 3 games. The team's headed west today. They start a 6-game road trip tonight, and they start in San Diego. Jesus Luzardo gets the start for the Phillies, and Randy Vasquez gets the start for the Padres. First pitch is at 6:40. Eagles OTAs start tomorrow. Will be the first organized team activity this offseason, and the first for Sean Mannion as offensive coordinator. Mannion spoke last week on what we could expect the offense to look like.
4: Ultimately, it's going to be a blend, and it's constantly going to evolve. And it's all with that exact goal in mind that you just said, right? It's about maximizing things for the players. How do we make the Eagles the best team we can be? How do we make the Eagles offense the best it can be?
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16: Say that with, you know, tongue in cheek, a mid-market team. But man, we had another. Last night was a little bit of everything. What it wasn't was enough scoring for the Thunder to go ahead and take a 3-1 series lead. Instead, it's two games apiece. It is Memorial Day. It is ESPN Radio on the ESPN app and SiriusXM Channel 80 here in studio.
17: Imagine that.
16: Right? Andre Snellings is here. Randy Scott here as well. It is only us. Mm-hmm. I think the only times in the last couple of years I've done a show where both hosts have been in the studio, it's been you and me, man.
17: Absolutely. And, you know, both times we've had some special guests come in. I mean, we were running like the three-person weave with us two. And I want to say, was it Courtney Cronin? Or,
16: sure.
17: And then us two. And you know, like, so it's a different kind of feel. I don't have to look at the screen. I can look at my partner.
16: We have the tablet in here. It's just a little behind the curtain.
27: Don't need it.
16: Little inside baseball. Right. Devin always sets us up. We have the screen. If it's DDJ in Atlanta, if I'm home, you know, outside Boston for a couple days a week, we're usually communicating that way. And it's like nonverbal hand signals and stuff. Now yep. I can just hit this. I get a mute button, cough button, mm-hmm. and just be like, Dre, here's what I'm thinking. Well, let's do this or whatever.
17: Yep.
16: And vice versa. So we will have a guest. Mm-hmm. We're going to have David Dennis Jr. It's an extended edition.
27: Yeah. We're going to go rare three wide here. Like, mm-hmm. As a producer, I can't tell you the last time I've had three hosts in the same room together.
16: Yeah.
27: So that's going to be fun. He's going to join us at 12 for a little bit. He also has a hot take on New Haven style pizza. So that's a little tease.
16: Uh-oh. Oh, okay. So he got to experience it.
27: He did. And
16: yeah, I'm not trusting anybody from Atlanta on pizza.
27: Yeah. Wait till you see how he describes New Haven pizza. You're not going to be happy.
17: I am interested in this conversation because I am also not from here. So me and him may have some things in common.
16: Okay. So where are you from originally?
17: I'm originally from Dayton, Ohio.
16: Okay. Does Ohio claim anything? I mean, pizza wise, not
17: Ohio
16: really, right?
17: Doesn't, but it's Midwest. So we're not far from Chicago. We're not far from Detroit. And so
16: they get a little loose with it.
17: Yeah. And so Chicago style pizza was always one that we would hear. Oh, this is the greatest.
16: Yeah.
17: And like I said, I went to school at the University of Michigan. So I didn't even know at the time there was a Detroit style.
16: Oh, but yeah.
17: Then, you know, I ate it, though. And now I realize it's a Detroit style. So then when I got here and they're like, yeah, it's the best pizza in the world. I was like, show me. So I'm looking forward to that conversation with DDJ.
16: I am a trust but verify pizza connoisseur.
17: Exactly.
16: 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Wide open phones today. Sort of a wide open field of the program. We could talk pizza if you want. If your home state, your home area, wherever you grew up has the best pizza, fine. I didn't grow up. I don't lay claim to Connecticut at all. But I put New Haven-style pizza up there with some of the stuff I've had in Italy, even. I had a pizza in Italy, and it was tremendous because it's all fresh. But
27: you were at Naples or what? Like,
16: I didn't hit up Naples. They're famous for their pizza. But just the food in Rome.
17: I had pizza in Rome, and it actually threw me off. This was, 20, 25 years ago. But it was just like the meat on top was just a cold cut. Like it wasn't, you know what I'm saying? Like there was no pepper. It was just a slice of, you know, or two or three slices of cold cuts. And so, you know, I had to get used to that. I was like, this is what pizza is in Rome.
27: Don't they cut the pizza with scissors as well out in Rome? And like, they don't use a pizza slicer.
17: I did not see that.
16: I didn't see that. I think now you're going to get us in trouble.
27: I mean, I'm a little bit more cultured than you.
16: Now we're going to be on a flight list. I almost have to Google this. If you look at my Google search results for today, or the stuff I've typed into search engines, but everything from like how old Wembanyama, how old Stephon Castle, how old Dylan Harper, stuff like that. But I just every year, can you say Happy Memorial Day? because of what it means and what it signifies. And there is a growing group of American men, American servicemen, American servicewomen who are like, hey, yeah, it is a celebration. This is what we fight for. This is what our friends fight for. We want people to have a good time and to reflect, but it is a celebration. Then there are some folks, older heads, who are a little bit more traditional. And they're like, no, it is a somber day. It is not a celebration. Don't wish me a happy day. I'm remembering men and women that I fought with. However you choose to reflect today, we're glad you do.
17: Yeah.
16: We obviously thank everyone for their service who served in that uniform, domestic and abroad. We're enjoying our day. We're glad that you are enjoying it with us. And no matter where you are, you can always listen to ESPN Radio on the ESPN app or Sirius XM Channel 80.
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16: 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The Lead is what Victor Wembanyama did, what the Spurs did to the OKC Thunder, evening the series up in the West Finals. And last night could have been massive, Dre. It could have been a situation where OKC could have just played with their food down the stretch if they go up 3-1. And now it's a best of three, and it's because of the 33 from Wembanyama to help the Spurs rebound. He got some of those as well. He was efficient in those 33 points. Had 22 of them in the first half. He had 8 rebounds. He had 5 dimes, 3 blocks. He was everywhere. The clear difference maker on both ends of the floor. Got enough from Devin Vassell. Got enough from Stephon Castle, 13 points each. And De'Aaron Fox, 12 points, 10 rebounds, 5 dimes. Dre, it's weird to think of him as the old head in this group, but at 28, he kind of qualifies. And it was nice there. Not that OKC didn't make its runs, but he was there as a steadying sort of like, I got this, let's get the ball up the floor, just getting them into their offense, finding Wemby. I think De'Aaron Fox underrated last night. Obviously, Wemby was huge.
17: No, absolutely. Like De'Aaron Fox and even Dylan Harper, the fact that between the two of them, they were able to play all of the pertinent minutes of the game. Sometimes they were out there together. That was, to me, a game changer for the Spurs. And yes, Wemby doing Wemby things is the most important thing for them. In game one, he took 25 shots. And then in games two and three, he was more like a 15, 16 shots kind of guy. Last night, he had 22 shots in 31 minutes. And I thought that was huge because it showed he was being aggressive. And that's what the Spurs need from him. But it was Fox and Harper being on the court, being the floor generals while they were out there and allowing Wemby to get where he needs to get and allowing Steph Castle to move off the ball. In those first two games without Fox, Castle was averaging 10 turnovers a game. He's had one turnover in each of the last two games.
16: Yeah.
17: And all of that worked together to get the Spurs that win.
16: The scoring goes down, I think, when the ball's out of his hand a little bit.
17: Yeah.
16: It was funny because Wembanyama last night going for 30 points, at least 5 rebounds, at least 5 assists. He's the second youngest to do it in Spurs history because Stephon Castle did it last round.
17: Yep.
16: And Stephon Castle's only 21 and Wembanyama's 22. But Wemby's stats, I always feel this when you and I work together. Mm-hmm. I have to try to, not that I can ever match you in the stats department, but I have to at least bring a couple to the table. And there were a few that jumped out to me about Wemby. But first, let's hear from Wembanyama, because what I heard in the post game was leadership. I heard a calm about him, which is crazy considering how frenetic some of these games have been. But this is Wemby on just answering the call and answering the deficit and avoiding going down 3-1.
21: I didn't really wonder, no, because we didn't do nothing unexpected. But the truth is that we had never been in this kind of situation before. It was our first deficit in a playoff series, and we just responded, but it was nothing amazing. It wasn't magic. We just did what we needed to do, and the series is far from over. We got 6 more wins before we can rest.
16: After the game 3 loss, Greg Popovich went into the Spurs locker room. Mitch Johnson welcoming him in, and Pop going in there and kind of lighting everybody up. And it was everybody. It was the training staff. It was the assistant coaches. They closed the door. It was all hands on deck to say, hey, we don't play like that wasn't Spurs basketball. This time of year, that doesn't compute effort-wise, because that's right. One thing that all coaches are going to tell you they can control. Here's Mitch Johnson on what he saw effort-wise and motor-wise from Wembanyama.
21: I saw a lot, and I'm not surprised. I think our competitive response all year has been pretty good, and he's been at the forefront of that more than not. And I think tonight he felt, not speaking for him, but from my perspective, an obligation to set a tone for us in a variety of ways. And I think to your point of just the aggressiveness was a reflection of that.
27: Did you guys see, speaking of Mitch Johnson, did you guys see on the broadcast, Wemby was talking to Mitch. Like, he obviously had to lean down to talk to him.
16: Yeah.
27: And then they cut right to Pop and Tim Duncan
17: in the box.
16: Excuse
27: that
16: me,
27: got yeah. me. For yeah. some that really yeah. got me, because obviously everything that Pop's gone through. But mm-hmm. like you just mentioned something, Spurs basketball. That if you say Spurs basketball, that means something, and you know exactly what that is. And mm-hmm. to me, like, this is just a continuation of what Pop and Tim Duncan started with these two guys now. It's crazy yeah. to think about.
16: It's yeah. I think it's special, and I think OKC has this as well. I'm not. I have my issues with OKC. I have my issues with their MVP. I have my issues with some of the members of their fan base. But I think what is special about OKC is also special about San Antonio. There is a collegiate intensity to the fan base, mm-hmm. for sure, and I mean that in a good way. It cuts both ways. It has for me personally lately with some of the interactions. But it's also, there's a familial element to it. I think even given OKC's relative infancy in the NBA, San Antonio just has deeper roots. But like they bring back old coaches like they do at college programs, right? And Greg Popovich and seeing Tim Duncan essentially care for him, mm-hmm. you know, and be with him and lean in to hear him and stuff as Pop, you know, continues to recover from the stroke that he had. And it's just, yeah, that you're right. You weren't the only one, Devin, that resonated with people online last night. For Wemby, one of the stats that jumps out to me, he goes over 300 points in a single postseason. Mm-hmm. To do that with 50 or more blocks and 150 or more rebounds, mm-hmm. that's Bill Walton. That's the list. It's Bill Walton in the first career postseason, I mean.
17: Right.
16: That's Bill Walton and now Victor Wembanyama. Like, mm-hmm. the balance that he brings is incredible to see.
17: It is, and he controls the game in every aspect. You know, we're talking about it this weekend, right? Like, he's always the best defensive player on the court, right? He's the best defensive player in the NBA. And even with the Thunder having to game plan to try to get him out of the lane, that changes the way they play offense. So that in a way shows his influence on defense, even when he's not having the kind of dominant numbers. But he also has to be kind of the leading scorer. He dropped 33 yesterday, 41 in game one. He also has to be the dominant rebounder. You know, that was one yeah. of the things that was lacking in game three. He only had four boards and the Thunder killed him on the offensive glass. So it's like, Wemby touches every element of the game in a way that really right now no other player in the NBA is doing to that same level. And one, you were talking about numbers, a set of numbers I think is interesting is that the series is 2-2. Well, Wemby has had a positive plus minus in all four games. So when he's on the court, okay. the Spurs outscore the Thunder every game, even the ones they lost. Whereas SGA, In the Thunder's two losses, he's had the worst negative plus minus on his team in both of those games. I'm not sure what that means, but I just think it's interesting that it's like, you know, Wemby is either positive or way positive.
16: Yeah.
17: Whereas SGA is either I'm leading the team in plus minus to wins,
16: yeah.
17: or else I'm, you know, the lowest plus minus in the losses.
16: I think you could cut that however you want it. You know, yeah. if you're a Thunder fan, you're like, this is how valuable he is to us. When he's right, we win. When he's not, we don't, or mm-hmm. whatever it might be. I think for Wembanyama, it shows alarming consistency, mm-hmm. impressive consistency, alarming if you're a Thunder fan. What should also jump out to you, the Thunder's field goal percentage, not you, Dre, but to the Thunder, their field goal percentage jumps by 10 percentage points when Wemby is off the floor.
17: Yeah.
16: So you mentioned the defensive impact, and that's certainly something. Now, OKC, only 82 points last night. That's their lowest point total since December of 2021. I remember this game. They scored 79 points in a 73-point loss against the Grizzlies. It was that night. It's the fewest points in any playoff game by a team with the league's best record
17: yeah.
16: since 2013, when the Heatles, LeBron and them, had 77 points total
17: yeah.
16: in a finals game, also against the Spurs. SGA, you mentioned the wild disparity between, you know, when he's right, they win. When he has a bad game, they lose. A down game, right? Mm-hmm. It held under 20 points. He only had 19 last night. Here he is identifying one of the issues that led to his struggles.
0: I think they just did a good job of being the aggressors. Like, they were in us, forcing turnovers, being physical, and I don't think we applied the pressure back. And then, like, they're playing fast, getting easy buckets. They get their defense set, and, like, I don't care who you play, it's always harder to score against a set defense. So it's just, like, it's a snowball effect. But it always starts with, like, the aggression that you play with. And then they brought it on a way higher level than we did for most of the game.
16: There's no Jalen Williams. There was no A.J. Mitchell last night. They're impactful, certainly, with the second unit, but also just in terms of giving an opposing defense something to respect outside of SGA. Do we now, all tied at two apiece, a best of three, two of those games are going to be in OKC, do we have a better sense of who's in control in this series, Dre?
17: Nobody's in control of this series. This series, it's a heavyweight bout. It's both teams. It's Ali Frazier. Both sides are throwing blows and recovering, or maybe I should say Rocky Apollo. You know what I'm saying? It's like a movie-type script. And there's also the battle of attrition, right? I talked a lot earlier about how important it was to the Spurs that De'Aaron Fox and Dylan Harper were on the court, even though they clearly are not themselves. You know, they're not playing at their best level, but them just being out there is important. And I think for the Thunder, because they've had to play so much without Jalen Williams, without Dub this season, and they've been able to win without him, there's a sense that, well, maybe he's not needed. But yesterday's game kind of showed that, you know, with their two absences, it made the players that were so dominant off the bench before, they had to move up into larger roles. And at least for yesterday, they weren't able to. Alex Caruso had way his worst game of the series so far. Yeah. You know, he did he go scoreless? No, he had 4 points. You know, no, he went scoreless. And so like Caruso went scoreless. Jared McCain, who was balling the day before, he had 4 points. The other, I hate calling him the other Jalen Williams. Jay Will,
16: yeah.
17: Jalen Williams. He only had 3 points. And so when you are missing players, it's not just that, well, we've got enough depth to cover it. It's that other players have to do things they don't normally have to do to try to make up for that absence.
16: I still think the Thunder are in control because just of home court advantage, but San Antonio has proven not to be scared of going to OKC. They've already won there in the series. I love that we are guaranteed at least six games.
17: Yes.
16: I was worried last night it was going to be a gentleman's sweep, and now because of San Antonio getting up off the deck, we are guaranteed six games. Jordan is in Texas. We're going to get to him on the other side. Jordan, I don't want to shortchange you. I don't want to dial you up and be like, hey, man, you got 10 seconds. You got to go. So hang on, Jordan. 888-SAY-ESPN, 888-729-3776. That's the phone number. 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There's losing, and there's losing while flopping. SGA's style of play rearing its ugly head again last night. We'll explain what we mean, and we will see you on the phones. 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
16: 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He's Andre Snellings. I'm Randy Scott. 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Got a couple of calls we're going to get to. 888-SAY-ESPN is the number. 888-729-3776. Let's start with calls. Let's start with Jordan. Jordan was hanging on for us. It's a holiday, but every day is a work day for Jordan. Jordan, you're on ESPN Radio. What's up, man?
39: What's up, brother? Hey, happy Memorial Day. Let's not forget while we celebrate this day. I did 8 years in the service. I lost a few good buddies. I'm going to go to the bar, order a shot for my buddy, and leave it there for him as a token of appreciation.
16: Yes,
39: but I want to talk about last night. Whoever shut down SGA, you need to keep him on for the rest of the series. I love that the ref let them play physical. He wasn't drowning out the line. And also, I want to give a shout-out to them Vegas Golden Knights and John Toro Pella, how the hell you say his name, coming back from 3-0 and scoring 5 unanswered goals. That was badass, dude. Also, I like what you said this morning. I don't give a damn how people celebrate Memorial Day. You want to go party and turn up? Go party and turn up. You want to you know, old heads, they want to do it their way. We don't get lit with America. Land of the free, home of the brave. We almost needed a memorial the other day when that choked on the chip. But I'm live and ready to go, Randy. Love you, man.
16: Yeah, Jordan, thanks, buddy. Oh, my goodness. You're right. We almost lost Jordan. Remember, he was choking on the air.
0: Yeah.
16: Before the weekend hit.
0: Yeah, and thank you for your service, by the way.
16: Yeah, 8 years, man. Thank you, sir. Thank you for that. He's going to go pour a shot for his buddies and leave it there on the bar. Have they figured out the Spurs? I don't know.
0: Right.
16: Or I'd rather have the Spurs figure out the Thunder. I don't know. I do know that there are, in my opinion, some things that are replicable from last night, including a defensive strategy that maybe doesn't blitz SGA as much and sticks with three-point shooters and led to a 6-for-33 three-point shooting performance from the Thunder, who, just like the rest of the NBA now, like makes so much of their living outside the three-point line.
0: Yeah, absolutely. So, you know, coming into this series, you know, again, I always say this full disclosure, I write for ESPN.com's NBA team, and I had to pick publicly, it's on ESPN.com's page, I picked the Spurs in six over the Thunder. And part of the reason I did so is because I feel like the Spurs match up better with the Thunder than any other team in the NBA. The Thunder, led by SGA, they have this perimeter squad that just is able to avalanche on most teams. But the Spurs have excellent perimeter quality and depth as well, offensively and defensively, led by kind of Stephon Castle and his defensive abilities. I feel like he's able to slow SGA, and the rest of the perimeter players on the Spurs can often kind of counteract the other perimeter players on the Thunder. Now, in the series so far, the Spurs dealing with injury, we weren't seeing that. You know, with De'Aaron Fox and Dylan Harper out, the Spurs weren't able to match SGA and what the Thunder do on the perimeter. But yesterday, we did get to see that again. And Stephon Castle was just in SGA's shorts on defense all over the court. And as the caller pointed out, they weren't calling a lot of fouls, so he was able to play physical defense. Most of Castle's fouls were on people besides SGA. You know, he was getting off-the-ball fouls, especially in the second half. But, you know, Castle was able to be aggressive. He was able to focus on defense. And Wemby and the others were able to lead the offense. So I don't think it's a secret formula. I think the Spurs know if they're able to do that, they can beat the Thunder. It's just a question of, on a given night, can they execute well enough to do that, or do the Thunder turn the table on them?
16: He is Andre Snellings. I'm Randy Scott. It's ESPN Radio and the ESPN app. There's a quote from SGA. This was a couple weeks ago where he's responding to the criticism from some NBA fans, some NBA analysts. I don't think I qualify. I'm an NBA fan. I'm not an analyst. But I've been critical of his proclivity to hit the deck.
1: I have too, Randy, just as I can't. It's a very tough watch. I do not deny the talent of SGA. He's incredible. He's one of the best players. Obviously, two-time, you know, back-to-back MVP. But it's just like on some of these, they're fouls. On some of them, it's marginal. Some they're not. Last night, the De'Aaron Fox play, as we'll get into, very marginal at best. Mm-hmm. And again, it works for him, so I don't begrudge him for doing it. But as a fan who's watching the game, it's just very displeasing to watch that brand of basketball.
16: If was it the first half? I know it was the first half. I don't know if it was first quarter or second quarter, but SGA gets De'Aaron Fox one-on-one on the wing, maybe closer to the baseline. He's about, I don't know, 16 feet out, and up fakes. So that's his move, right? It's either a push-off with his left elbow, his left forearm, into an up fake, get the defender in the air, lean in, create the contact, fall to the floor, sell it. He's not the first to do it, though.
0: No.
16: Right? James Harden made it an art form. And that increasingly is the defense from some SGA fans where they're like, James Harden did it. And it's like, okay, like, didn't like that either. You know, it's not a great defense. You know what I mean? It's like, hey, hold on. They've got nukes too. You know, it's not that. That's not what we're getting at. And so it happens last night where he gets De'Aaron Fox in the air. And De'Aaron Fox is such an athlete, and SGA is such an athlete, that De'Aaron Fox contorts his body, pivots in the air, gets out of the landing zone, gets out of the way, and when I look at it, if there is contact, it's initiated by SGA with his left foot. Mm-hmm. Of course, SGA, though, comes down and comes down all the way to the ground. It's a whistle on De'Aaron Fox. De'Aaron Fox is incredulous. The Spurs don't challenge. there are some folks on Twitter who have lit me up and said, hey, that's a foul. You're a casual. You don't watch the game. You got to allow for the landing zone. But Dre, he's out of the landing zone. I don't know if you saw the play that I'm talking about. And it just fulfills this sort of now dread that I have watching. I'm going to watch because I'm a fan. I'm going to watch because it's my job. I'm going to watch because I'm a fan. I'm a fan of basketball. I don't care about... I didn't grow up rooting for either of these teams, but I'm starting to hate watch the Thunder. I'm starting to look at them as wrestling heels, where I'm like, the ref, he's got brass knuckles in his hand. Ref, he's got a steel plate around his chest. Like, whatever it is. Like, I'm like, this is an advantage. And I know intellectually it's not, because the same rules apply to both teams. Anybody could do this. Where I am allowed the sovereignty of my own opinion, though, it's not enjoyable basketball. And I tweeted last night, it's theater, it's not basketball, to just look for the deck. It's Thompson's, his new nickname is Thompson's Water Seal. He spends that much time on the deck. Like, it, to just look for that as your mode of disrupting the defense. He's a great, not good, great enough.

0: Oklahoma City Thunder fan complaining about my free throws. You will never hear a Lakers fan complaining about LeBron or Lucas free throws. I get it, guys. I would hate me too. He is so smart, so intelligent, such a thoughtful, good interview, all the above. Mm-hmm. So I'm not surprised that that's a great quote. I get it. I would hate me too. But we're in hate territory for a back-to-back MVP.
1: So here's the thing. I agree with you, and I guess somewhat with SGA, that people can have their opinion and are free to like or not like whatever player that they want. As for the way that he plays and all of that stuff, you mentioned like the James Harden defense.
0: Yeah.
1: I think that's ridiculous. He doesn't have to defend anything. This man's the back-to-back MVP, the NBA champion, playing this way. You know, to me, you play how you can play to give your team the best advantage. If he was playing this way and it was not working, if he wasn't getting calls, if the team was losing, yeah, he would probably play a different way. But you do what you got to do for your team to win. I am not a fan of SGA or the Thunder. I don't particularly pull for them, but it's not because of how he plays. It's just they're just not particularly my cup of tea as a team. But I absolutely would defend that he not only can play like this, he should play like this. Like, he's got a fiduciary responsibility to his team to play in the way that maximizes his impact and their ability to win games. And if this is, you know, this is the way he's doing it, then, more power to him.
0: He should play. Okay, he should play like this because it's effective.
1: Yeah.
0: But then you deal with the and you're right, integrity doesn't pay. Mm-hmm. It just doesn't. In integrous basketball,
1: wait a minute. Why is it not integrous? You know, he's playing in the guy. I remember when I was little, I was maybe 10 years old. I went to a basketball camp and I knocked the ball out of bounds and the ref was going to give it to the other team. And I said, no, it was me. I did it. My coach.
0: You were the commercial?
1: I was the commercial
0: talking about.
1: But it didn't go like the commercial. My coach took me out. He screamed at me. Like, you don't never do that because you are playing to win the game. It's not about integrity. It's about I am trying to win, and I am going to take advantage of the rule set as it exists in order to win. So I don't see it as a integrity thing. I say, hey, he's maximizing his team's ability to win.
0: Well, I think then the Thunder have it covered both ways because they have the most opportunistic, theatrical MVP in recent memory, mm-hmm, and they have one of the dirtiest players in the league.
1: Oh, yeah.
0: Lou Dort is one of the dirtiest players in the league. So they can try to beat you by injuring one of your players, mm-hmm, as we saw with Lou Dort stepping on De'Aaron Fox's injured ankle when De'Aaron Fox came back to the series. And we also see SGA. So you're okay. Why is it not in? I don't even know if that's a word. Why is it not integrous? Is that the
1: right?
0: Yeah, I'm not sure. Why is it not? Because it's not an attempt to score the basketball with your shot. It's an attempt to score in a deceptive way because you are not, as a professional athlete, and you are much closer to this than I was as a track athlete and competing at a high level, higher than I ever was. As an athlete, I would think you have an ability to stay on your gosh darn feet, right? Mm-hmm. You have an ability to stay upright as a player.
1: Mm-hmm.
0: And if you do, then you don't get free throws. You have to actually score the basketball, which is the aim of the sport.
1: Mm-hmm.
0: And so that, to me, is such an old man yelling at a cloud as I hear myself laying this out. But, like, that is the point of the game. It is not to get to the free throw line by any means necessary. That's not what basketball is. Free throws are there as a punishment for the defense.
1: Is that the point of the game, though? The point of the game is to outscore your opponent, right?
0: Which couldn't you do with a three-pointer? I mean, like, this is why we shoot more threes now, right?
1: There's a lot of ways you can do it.
0: There's a scoring opportunity that way.
1: But I'm saying the point is to win the game. You know, channel my Herm Manning. We play to win the game. Hello? So, you know, if a player wins by drawing a foul as opposed to hitting a three, at the end of the game, they won. And so,
0: yeah,
1: you know, and you mentioned the James Harden defense. People point out, I remember growing up, you know, with Michael Jordan, it was all of the players at the time, with the Barkley. I remember somebody like, you can't even touch him. You know what I'm saying? If you breathe on him, then it's a foul. Yeah. Well, the Jordan rules was the Pistons beating the hell out of him.
0: Yeah, but, you know, yeah, that's right.
1: But he also drew more fouls than anybody else at that time, you know? And superstar players typically are the ones that are shooting the most free throws. And SGA doesn't lead the league in free throws.
0: He doesn't.
1: Even if he did –

0: to me, I have no problem with it. Now, it's a little different when you were talking about whether a player is dirty or not. You know, you shouldn't try to hurt somebody on the other team, or you shouldn't do something that you're not concerned if it injures them or not, just to try to win. That's a different thing. But, you know, trying to draw a foul, that's, you know, that's not hurting anybody except their feelings.
1: But that's okay. But that's this. It's a similar mindset where, going back to Lou Dort, who, again, like, I'll put a name on it. Lou Dort, one of the dirtiest players in the game, certainly in this series. And Dort, like, if you're not going to get whistled for a foul, if you can step on someone's ankle and not get whistled for it, why shouldn't they do that? It's the same mindset.
0: Because you're
1: of like,
0: injuring somebody.
1: Well, I mean, you're deceptively trying to foul out an opposing player or get yourself to the line. Like, you're selling contact that didn't happen. If it's all a lie, if it all falls under this, like, you know, lack of, you know, what's the word? Not integrity basketball. What was it?
2: Unethical hoops.
1: Unethical. Thank you. Yeah. Ethics. I'm in integrity.
0: Are you talking about the board
1: unethical
0: game
1: hoops.
0: From with my man Dylan Brooks had the game, yeah. Unethical hoops. So, like, to me, there's a big difference. But also with SGA, he's not often selling no contact. He's often embellishing contact that happened. And it might be contact that if he didn't fall, wouldn't draw a foul. But you very rarely, you know, see examples where there was no contact at all and he's just falling. Usually, yeah. Like you said, he's doing the move and getting the hit on the arm and then, you know, falling to make sure the ref knows that hit on the arm happened.
1: He'll hook the arm.
0: Yeah.
1: He'll flat out hook the arm.
0: Yeah.
1: He's initiating the contact.
0: That's a veteran move.
1: It's, oh my gosh. Okay, so Tom Haberstroh, over, he used to be here at ESPN. Now he's over at Yahoo Sports. He charted 1,300 shots from 5 different players in the postseason. He went after the usual suspects in terms of high scorers. Shai Gilgeous-Alexander, Jalen Brunson, James Harden, Donovan Mitchell, and Wembanyama. And he charted falls, the number of times they hit the floor. And so SGA falls the most often on non-whistle shots. When the whistle is not blown, he falls 10.7% of the time. Next closest is James Harden at 8.7%. On whistled shots, he falls, but what's the percentage?
0: 51.4.
1: The next closest is 29.3.
0: Mm-hmm. Yeah. Yeah.
1: There are stats that back up. Oh, there are stats that back up the falling, is my point. On the falling, William in Florida is on the line. Dave in Texas is on the line. Ryan in Texas. William, hang on. We want to just get into the SGA foul baiting topic, and that's where Dave is standing by. Dave, you're on ESPN Radio.
3: Hey man, I'm with you. It's just ridiculous. I watched last night game when I think Wimby got his second foul, and you would watch OKC do a beeline to just go try to hit him to see could they bait a foul from the refs. And I fault Silverman. All this falls upon him. Everything bad about the game with the traveling and the switching of the pivots and the fake fouls and the players falling down 30 times a game, it goes back to the league and they have to do something about it because it's horrible basketball. And like you say, I'm a basketball fan, so I'm going to keep watching, but I keep waiting on someone to put a hand to this mess.
1: Yeah, and I don't know who that's on, Dre. I really don't. I don't even know if it is governable. I don't know if the NBA has to allow for there to be a punitive element to some of these challenges. Like, mm-hmm. Maybe each coach gets a couple more challenges and they're allowed to challenge a flop, like embellishing, mm-hmm. in the NHL. I don't know, but there has to be teeth to it, because I'm not the only one who feels this way. There are others who feel the same way I do, and I feel like I'm in arrested development. There are dozens of us, Michael. Dozens of us. But I don't think it's going to sink the game, and I still love the game, so I'm still going to watch the game. And like I said, I've just been doing more hate watching lately. Ryan is in North Carolina. Ryan, you're on ESPN Radio. What's up, Ryan?
4: Yeah, hey. So like you were just saying about the embellishing that goes on in the NHL, they should inherit that in the NBA. Now I don't know if they need to. Excuse me, I'm door dashing, about to drop off something. But
1: there you go.
4: I don't know if they because they don't do power plays in the NBA. So maybe they make the player take a foul for it and sit for 2.5 minutes. For some kind of, like you said, a punitive thing, but
1: yeah.
4: I agree. The performances in the NBA, it's embarrassing to watch sometimes, man.
1: Yeah, it is, and he's such a transcendent score. He has a chance to be back-to-back NBA Finals MVP in addition to back-to-back MVP. I mean, this is it's rarefied stuff, and I don't know that it's entirely on the strength of being the best actor in the NBA. Do we have time for more? Do we have time for a couple more calls? William in Florida, I promise. William in Florida. We got Ryan in North Carolina. Did we just get to Ryan in North Carolina?
2: Ryan in Texas, standby.
1: So we got Texas. We got Florida represented. 888-SAY-ESPN, 888-729-3776. 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He is Andre Snellings. I'm Randy Scott. We'll see you on the phone lines. 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
32: 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However you found us, we're glad you did. He's Andre Snellings. I'm Randy Scott. ESPN Radio is presented by Progressive Insurance. We've been talking about SGA. We've been talking about the Oklahoma City's Thunder, Oklahoma City Thunder's style of winning, style of basketball, their deep roster, their polarizing roster. William in Florida has been so patient. 888-SAY-ESPN is the number, 888-729-3776. Originally, we were talking about how great of a night it was for Wemby, and so incorporating those two superstars. Here's William. William, you're on ESPN Radio. What's up, man?
33: First off, I want to say Wemby has his own personal Scottie Pippen and Castle. But I was looking at it unsportsmanlike, and they were saying that who would benefit from a title the most.
32: Yeah.
33: And I say Wemby, and I say the NBA, and I say the fans. Because of Wemby was the win the title, it'd be big for the NBA.
32: In terms of maybe celebrating like the fact that he contributes on both ends of the floor, you think?
33: Yes. And he kind of polarizing now. Everybody like him.
32: Yeah. All right, William. Thank you, sir.
34: And he doesn't foul bait, Randy.
32: He doesn't foul bait. I'm old enough to remember when Shaq was defended originally, and you were like, man, this dude is getting. So Hack-a-Shaq was a strategy to get him on the free throw line because he was such a bad free throw shooter.
35: Right.
32: But also, it was basically like, let's mug Shaq until they call it because he's so big. He said that he developed shoulder issues because he would get grabbed on the way to the rim. Wemby's getting held on most plays. It's almost like holding in the NFL. You can call something if you wanted to. Okay, let's see here. Foul baiting, SGA. Eric in Los Angeles. Go to Eric in L.A.?
34: Yeah.
32: Eric? Eric. You're on ESPN Radio. What's up, man?
5: Hey, what's up, guys? Yeah, I just think the sentiment on Oklahoma City, as great as they are, nobody wants to see that. That's not true basketball. And as great as SGA is, he just doesn't captivate people. And if you're the league and a neutral observer like me, I've seen it in person watching one of the playoff games at the Crypto, Lakers, OKC. You want to make sure that San Antonio wins. Even if you have to fix it, don't give them the calls. Because if they're not getting those calls, I really do think they really struggle down the stretch of games, because that gives them major advantages to the Spurs. And let's face it, guys, if you're the league, you're the Spurs, if you're neutral rulers like me, you all want to see the Spurs. As great as Oklahoma City are, as great as the juggernaut that Presti has built, nobody really wants to see them unless you're a diehard Oklahoma City fan. There are not many of them around. So I think what's best for the league is don't give them those calls. And, hey, if you have to fix it to get the Spurs into the finals, I think that's what's best for the league and us fans who want to see the Spurs and Wemby and that young core of exciting players like Castle that they built instead of Oklahoma City. And I just think that's the general sentiment of everybody that follows hoops that I know. Thanks for the time, guys.
7: Yeah, no, that's interesting. We appreciate the call. So I feel like I should clarify where I'm at in this discussion. Like, I understand fans that might not like to see, you know, that style of play.
32: Yeah.
7: Like, and everyone has their own enjoyment factor, and I'm not trying to take any of that away. But I've been saying that as long as the rules are the way that they are, I have no problem with the way that SGA plays, because he's taking advantage of the rules. And the NBA itself changed. And I don't know. I think a lot of people remember, but some don't. In 2005, up till that point, the NBA was like a defense-dominated league, right? You were getting like the Pistons with Duncan and against Duncan and
32: yeah.
7: or the Pistons against the Pacers. And there were playoff games that were like 78-72 or 71-69 because it was just defense. It was an extension of the defense of the 90s and even the 80s because it was so physical. And the NBA made the calculation in 2005, we want more offense in the league. So they made an emphasis on getting rid of hand checking and an emphasis on less physical defense. And the pendulum swing on that was that you got the Steve Nash Suns, you got the Steph Curry Warriors, and you got players like you mentioned James Harden earlier, SGA, that realized if they're going to be calling more of these fouls, if I draw more of them, then that's good for my team. And so if it gets to be a thing where enough fans don't like the product and start, really being vociferous about it, then the NBA might do this, you know, swing the pendulum the other way and start figuring out a way to get more of that out. They've tried. They have the anti-flopping, but I don't think they really enforce it like that.
32: Yeah.
7: But if more people like Eric, like you, are feeling this way, then maybe the NBA does something about it.
32: We just had the anniversary of that Derek Fisher shot, Lakers over the Spurs, like 0.3 second three-pointer that he hit. And even with that three, it made it like 72-69 or something, or 79-76, something crazy.
7: Yeah.
32: Considering, you know, these are super, but the defensive rules were different.
7: Yeah.
32: And now we're trying to protect players. We're trying to protect the landing zone. Remember Kawhi Leonard was involved with that back in his Spurs years, right? Going against Golden State. So we're doing what we can to protect injury. I just think we can also protect the integrity and ethics of the game. But we have different definitions of that, and that's what makes it great. And that's what makes these calls fantastic. Hey, they said, the last call said there were no real, like, Thunder fans, there weren't that many of them. Well, Patrick is in Oklahoma. Patrick, I need you to stay close. You will lead us off if you stay on the line. Stay on the phones, 888-SAY-ESPN, 888-729-3776. Much more on the Western Conference Finals and SGA and Wemby. We'll also take your calls and switch gears to the Eastern Conference Finals. 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

0: 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Big month of May. Big month of May on the program. He's Andre Snellings. I'm Randy Scott. 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We can get to your calls in just a second. We're going to start off with Patrick in Oklahoma. But first, Mikey C., happy birthday. You had a birthday on Thursday, just like I did, but yours a little bit more of a milestone. Buddy, 50. I would have lost so many bets. I would have had you maybe at 40, maybe. Congrats, buddy. Happy birthday. How'd you celebrate?
1: Well, we all went out on Friday night. We started off at the Salty Dog in Southington because they were advertising unbelievably good mozzarella sticks. And Mike, he's a huge mozzarella stick guy.
2: Don't refer to yourself third as Mike. Please don't do that again. Please do not do that again.
0: All right, so 50 years old, eating like a 10-year-old. Keep going.
1: Yeah, they were solid sticks. I don't know if they were unbelievable.
0: Okay.
1: But it was also karaoke night, so we did a little karaoke. I did my rendition of Summer Nights with Rachel, our coworker here.
0: Yeah.
1: Yeah.
0: Everyone. Did you go, Olivia?
3: We need video. We need footage.
2: There is video, and he did change the word of a certain word.
1: I did my own rendition, you know?
2: We can't say it on the air is what I'll say.
1: But it wasn't PG.
2: I'll tell you during the break.
0: Okay, I think I know what it is. So were you Travolta, or were you Olivia Newton-John?
1: Yes, of course.
0: Okay.
1: Yeah, I was
0: okay. Did you climb the ladder? Did you go falsetto?
1: I did that part.
0: So okay, how tell me next, because I'd heard how you guys were going to spend midnight. I'd heard that.
1: Well, yeah, it was this brought up on the show that you know, everyone was asking what I wanted to do, and so I'm a huge Blade fan, the movie Blade, you know, because I love vampires and everything. And everyone complains there's nothing anything to do in Connecticut. There's never anything to do. Friday night at the Webster Theater in Hartford, they were having a blood rave. Like, if anyone's familiar with the Blade movies, there's like the rave scene
3: and the blood spills out
1: on everyone. They were recreating that, having a blood rave where at midnight there'd be a bloodbath over all the dance floor and everything.
2: Yeah, why wouldn't you want to do that, right?
1: Sounded like the coolest thing ever. It seemed like there was a few of us that were in, but most of us weren't in, so... So, no, there was no blood rave, unfortunately. Instead, we went to the Cadillac Ranch.
0: Let's go. Different kind of rave.
1: Yeah. And that was a good time, but just none of us knew the line dancing.
2: Have you ever been to, like, a line dancing bar or whatever?
3: I have not. Brandy. I know that shocks everyone.
2: Is this a Two America situation?
0: This might be a Two America
3: this
0: situation.
3: This is definitely a Two America situation.
1: The interesting thing is they played hip-hop music all night at this Cadillac Ranch.
3: That's what's up.
1: But they were line dancing to it.
0: I've never been to the Cadillac Ranch, which is crazy because it's right down the street. And I've been lucky enough to work here almost 14 years. But I did go. So my first TV job was in Lawton, Oklahoma. And the place to go was Scooters. I'm not joking. Scooters. And Scooters was in like... It was a bar, two stories, but like not two floors. It was just like being in an airplane hangar or a basketball gym, like just tall, big projection screen on one end that showed the music video of the song they were playing. But there were not barricades. There were like barriers. There was like a wall, like a hockey height wall, with a spot for you to put your drinks on top of it. And it was in the shape of a hockey rink, and that's where the line dancing took place. And it was big. It was in the center, but there were bars all along the walls. Wow. There might have been, like, dart boards and stuff in the corner. People drank 3.2% beer because it was Oklahoma in 2004. but that was where I spent my first Friday night in Lawton, Oklahoma, and it flash flooded that night. And we got back to the apartment complex. So Matt Barry, who is our college football jack of all trades, does a little bit of everything, hosts 2 p.m. Sports Center. He was the weekend guy at the station that I was the number three guy at. So he took me out. He showed me around. We get back to the apartment complex. I'm in like a studio apartment. He's got a one-bedroom apartment. I was paying like $280 a month. Like this is, you know, I'm making $17,000 a year. But the parking lot's kind of flooded. But my apartment is on the first floor, but it's up a couple steps. I get up there. I get the sense something is there, too. I don't know what it is. It's dark, so I just, like, hustle into my apartment. I'm living on my own for the first time. Flip on the outside light, look back, and there's a rat, there's a snake about six, seven feet, like a big old long snake. Not a python, none of that, but a long snake.
3: Maybe, where did you go when you moved out?
0: Exactly. I took a picture of it. I had a little Sprint flip phone, took a picture of it, went back to work the next morning because I was doing weekends. And the weather guy, Tanner Swift, was this outdoorsman, still is, I'm sure. And they go, you got to show Tanner. You got to show T Swift. You got to show T Swift.
3: I was going to say, I know you didn't just say Taylor Swift.
0: No,
3: okay, Tanner.
0: But like, but I show it to him, and he goes, oh, yeah, don't worry. It's a rat snake. And I go, what do they eat? My dumb, just, you know, he goes, well, rats, you know, and tarantulas. So congrats. You have those in your apartment complex. I was like, great.
3: Yeah. I mean,
0: it all started with line dancing, though.
3: Like the 7-foot snake, I don't even really know if I care what he eats. That's his apartment now.
0: He saw, you know,
3: he took over the lease, and I have to go somewhere else.
0: It's all stretched out. But yeah, that went, I went line dancing that at Scooter's.
2: It was interesting.
0: Times.
2: They had like you said, a TV that was showing what the next song was going to be. So if people, you know, knew what the line dance was to the specific song. We didn't know any of them, Randy, but that didn't stop us from, you know, trying to match the steps.
0: It was all hip hop or what was it?
2: It was a mix, but a lot of hip hop, you know.
0: Hip hop, like Bubba Sparks, like what do we do?
2: No, I can't remember exactly what was playing, but they take like classic songs and like change the beat a little bit so you can, you know, you can line dance to it.
0: Okay.
2: Yeah, it was an interesting spot. I wasn't expecting to have that great of a time, but it was fun. Shout out to Mikey.
0: The one that was popular back then was Gretchen Wilson, Redneck Woman, you know that song? And then Ciara, but they do that, and then it'd be Ciara 1-2 step.
2: Oh yeah,
0: you know what I mean? Like bam, bam,
3: bam, bam. That is funny, like a combination.
0: You know what I'm saying?
1: Before each song, the DJ would always go 5, 6, 7, 8, and I don't know if that was some kind of cue on what you like dance to or what you do. Did you catch that, Devin? He would always go.
2: Yeah, I mean, that's just to lead you into when to start. It's all timing. It's just to lead you into start. Mike,
0: did you guys have fun though?
1: We had a great time. Yeah. Maybe we'll even take some line dancing classes and figure this all out someday.
2: This could be the start of something new.
3: Bring and some other day, you can get your blade blood bath.
2: Yeah, we'll do line dancing at the blood rave.
3: Just wear some clothes you could throw away afterwards.
0: Wait, they do?
2: No, I'm saying we could start a little line dancing at the blood rave. Kind of bring these two worlds together.
0: My only issue with the blood rave would be. The outfit.
3: Yeah, that's what I'm saying. You got to throw it away.
0: You got to throw it away. Whatever you bring, you're tossing.
1: It said it was machine washable.
3: I don't believe
1: that was you.
0: A Crayola bloodbath? I don't think so. I don't think that's what it is.
3: I've had too many red Kool-Aid stains in my childhood to know you're never getting that out.
0: What's your favorite flavor? I don't know. Red?
3: Red.
0: Well, Mikey C, happy birthday. 50 years young for Mikey C. He's allergic
3: happy
0: to
3: birthday.
0: Water.
2: Legend.
0: He's allergic to water, but he looks amazing. The NBA playoffs are on ESPN Radio. Catch Knicks Cavs. That's game 4 tonight on ESPN Radio and the ESPN app, presented by Gusto.
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6: It was nothing amazing. It wasn't magic. We just did what we needed to do.
0: 888-SAY-ESPN is the phone number, 888-729-3776. Patrick in Oklahoma has been waiting so patiently, and we heard that Los Angeles fan say there aren't that many Thunder fans, and man, my social media would suggest otherwise. Patrick, you're on ESPN Radio. What's up, man?
7: Hey, I appreciate it. I'd just like for you to take a couple of things into consideration. Number one, you would expect the player that drives to the basket the most each season to get the most fouls. That's not even what's happening, because the last 6 seasons in a row, Shai Gilgeous-Alexander has led the NBA and drives to the basket by a long shot, and he's not leading the league in free throw attempts. On top of that, a few of his free throw attempts are due to the fact that he shoots free throws so well and handles the ball so well that when it's time for intentional fouls, we always get the ball to him, so that even adds to his free throw total. But he still doesn't ever lead the league in free throws. So you got the guy who leads the league and drives all the way to the basket 6 consecutive years. I just think that you're embellishing your story about his embellishment.
0: I'm embellishing the embellishment. That's interesting. That was a calm and measured take from Patrick in Oklahoma, and I think he is also proving that we will allow for good takes and bad ones on the show, you know, like correct ones and incorrect ones. No, in all seriousness, SGA does deserve credit for being among the leaders in drives to the basket. I muted my own mic. And I was like, is that true to Andre? Like, does SGA lead? And I guess this year he didn't. This year it was Jaylen Brown. But I do want to be clear that SGA does not lead the league in free throw attempts, free throw attempts per game. And it might have been Denny Avdia this year.
3: Denny Avdia was second. Luka led the league.
0: Luka led
3: but
0: the league.
3: According to NBA.com stats, Denny was also second in drives this season. Okay. Shai was third.
0: Okay. And he's not the only one who seeks contact when he's out of a plan. You know what I mean? Like, oh, I'm stuck. I got to make something out of this possession. I'm going to try to get the line. I think the problem some people have is that seems to be his first choice, his first mode of attack. But Palau in Oklahoma, we're going to show love to Oklahoma, equal opportunity. The floor is yours, Palau. I think you would also disagree with the way SGA is being characterized. What's going on, Palau?
8: Hey, claro, gracias. Thank you. Happy Memorial Day, man. SGA is not that great at falling, man. LeBron James, he was the greatest, man. I watched two plays back-to-back. He barely touched. He fell down. One point guard barely touched LeBron. He fell, like, amazing. I think SGA, he's good, you know, but he's not the greatest at that.
0: All right. All right. The GOAT is the GOAT at... Well, some people say he's the GOAT, but
3: you about to open up another flood at the phone line.
0: I'm just going to leave it as. But, yeah, I mean, LeBron, they're selling contact for sure.
3: Mm-hmm.
0: Then there's also, like, selling to initiate the contact.
3: Yeah, I mean, so you brought up the Tom Haberstroh study earlier, and at least for these playoffs, according to Haberstroh, SGA was falling more than anyone else, whether a foul was called or not. But I would say earlier this month, do you remember there was a player who wasn't getting foul called and he said, it must be because I'm not flopping?
0: Earlier this month. Oh, who said it? I remember.
3: He plays a similar position to SGA.
0: Oh, my God. Let's see. Who did they beat to get here? Was it somebody they beat?
3: No.
0: Oh, never mind. I would be wrong.
3: It was Donovan Mitchell of the Cleveland Cavaliers. He was not getting many free throws against the Pistons.
0: Yep.
3: And he said, I don't know. It must be because I don't flop. And so here's part of my reasoning in a nutshell for why SGA not only could but should do what he's doing as long as the rules are as they are. If, you know, in 10, 20 years when people look back on this era – and they're like, yeah, SGA is a multiple-time MVP, maybe a multiple-time champion. Who's going to care that he was flopping versus a player like Donovan Mitchell, who maybe doesn't have any hardware to his name? I think that in the end, it'll be the results that people remember. And I promised you in the break a few segments back that I had a Game of Thrones reference.
0: Yeah.
3: You know, I asked if you were a Game of Thrones guy. So for those of you that were Game of Thrones people, there was a Rhaegar Targaryen, the prince before all of the action happened.
0: Okay.
3: He was supposed to be the greatest thing since sliced bread, but he got beat by, you know, Robert, who became King Robert. He lost that fight, and that's how the whole Game of Thrones popped off. People describe it, they say, Rhaegar fought valiantly, Rhaegar fought nobly, Rhaegar fought honorably, and Rhaegar died. So it's like if you're trying to win the Game of Thrones, you play to win. You fight to win.
0: Yeah.
3: You don't fight to be the noble guy that's remembered for losing.
0: Okay. Yeah, nobility will get you remembered as a dead man.
3: Yeah.
0: Okay. Fair enough. It worked for SGA and OKC last season. Allen is in Wisconsin, and Allen has a solution to the flopping that, again, is not just SGA's blame or responsibility. Allen, you're on ESPN Radio.
9: Hey, how's it going, y'all?
0: What's going on?
9: Hey, at first I was thinking.
0: No, did we lose him?
2: Alan? I think we lost Alan.
3: Oh, he's been waiting so long.
0: Sorry, Alan. It literally dropped. Keep it up on the screen in case he calls back. But let's get to Ivan in California. Ivan, you're on ESPN Radio.
10: How you guys doing today?
0: Hey.
3: Doing good.
0: How's it going?
10: Good, good, good. So the flopping rule is not going to change anytime soon. It'll probably be another 15 years before they do anything about it. They've been doing flopping since LeBron James in Miami, getting screened and having a seizure on the ground. It's been going on for years. It's not going to change. Luka's still doing it. You got Joker still doing it. Those guys are big, still selling fouls that they're barely being touched. It's not going to go anywhere.
3: And the number of MVPs represented in the list of names you just said, you know, you're right. It's not going anywhere. And again, the NBA has actually tried to legislate out flopping. Part of the reason that it's not successful is it's very difficult to do because a lot of these SGA falls, he's actually getting hit. And so it's like,
11: if you're embellishing contact, but contact is technically illegal, then how do you punish someone for embellishing contact that happens?
0: It's just, yeah, it's just that the contact's not always happening, and he acts the same way. So it's tough to, he makes the job difficult for the referees. No one's going to have sympathy for the referees. I just have sympathy for my own sensibilities as a basketball fan, just what I want to see. And it's a myopic view that I have. I understand that. Steven is in San Antonio. Steven, you're on ESPN Radio. What's up, man?
12: Hey, gentlemen, how's it going?
0: Hey.
12: So I just wanted to bring something up. I'm in San Antonio, but I'm a Timberwolves fan.
11: All right.
12: Until the Timberwolves lose to the Spurs, and then I become a Spurs fan. Anyway, living here, I just wanted to point something out that the coaching staff of the Spurs just does not get enough credit nationally for taking this group of really young, inexperienced players and going against the world champions and rebounding from, you know, pretty bad loss in game three to come out and just wipe the floor with them in game four. So just wanted to give the San Antonio Spurs coaching staff and sports staff their due. I'll hang up and listen.
0: I will say Mitch Johnson has been impressive. Yeah. Impressive also by not taking the bait that I apparently have with his SGA free throw thing, because he's like, hey, we just got to be better. We got to play more disciplined. Like, at least half of those free throws are because we're not playing disciplined defense.
11: Yeah. Yeah, I mean, because that's the thing with SGA. And, again, you point out that he might act similarly whether the foul's called or not. But he also, in my view, he very rarely, he's not reacting to ghost things. He's he'll do something to make you reach. And as soon as you reach, he brings the hands up and shoots. So there will be contact there. And so that's what Mitch Johnson's talking about. That's an undisciplined play. If you were playing fully 100% perfect disciplined defense, then a lot of SGA's tricks wouldn't work because you wouldn't take the bait to reach for the ball. And yeah, there wouldn't be, you know, you wouldn't have any contact for them to call.
0: You reach, I teach. It's time to get to the Eastern Conference Finals. The Knicks are on the verge of dispatching the Cavaliers, moving on to the NBA Finals. Just how dominant have they been? He's Andre Snellings. I'm Randy Scott. We'll put it into perspective next. This is ESPN Radio and the ESPN app.
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19: Tell them, All-Star.
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19: Woo!
1: Happy birthday, USA!
4: Barbera!
1: Chiefs, Chiefs!
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1: tested American All-Star, 250 down!
22: Just 250 down!
1: Right, Christopher Sanchez?
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1: Tell him Christopher Sanchez sent you!
22: Go fight!
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11: They are going to the finals. I mean, history sure suggests as much for the New York Knicks. Orange and blue skies headed to an NBA Finals near you. 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We are glad you did. He's Andre Snellings. I am Randy Scott. With you for the duration this afternoon, taking you up to Major League Baseball. We got the Cards and we got the Brewers coming your way, 1:30 Eastern time. We'll have Doug Glanville at 1 o'clock. To help set the table for that. Meanwhile, ESPN Radio is presented by Progressive Insurance. 888-SAY-ESPN is the phone number, 888-729-3776. Spent a lot of time talking about the Western Conference Finals, to be sure. And there was a lot of meat on that bone. The series tonight is the Eastern Conference Finals can wrap up in Cleveland. New York favored on the road. It's notable. They weren't favored in Game 3, despite the dominant performance. And it feels almost like it's not what you said, it's how you said it type of message that sometimes you get from a significant other or a parent or whatever. It's not just that the Knicks are winning, it's how they're winning. And one of the things that stood out to me about that sound that we played coming back was, hey, this offense is everybody eats.
12: Yeah.
11: It really has been, because they've been able to win on, you know, quote unquote, like down scoring nights for Jalen Brunson. It's right. Not though as though he has to drop 30 in order for them to win. It's been kind of a balanced breakfast of scoring from the Knicks.
12: Yeah, so the Knicks last season kind of completed their roster building portion, right, with their main players. They traded for Karl Anthony Towns. They brought in Mikal Bridges. They re-signed OG Anunoby. And, you know, of course, Jalen Brunson's there. So they've got talented scorers and talented offensive players at pretty much every position. And then when you throw in Josh Hart scoring 26 points the other day, it showed that they were able to get production from everyone, kind of the way that the Cavs were trying to defend Jalen Brunson, opened it up for everybody to eat. The way that the Knicks have been playing is super impressive to me, though, because not necessarily the style of it, but the effect of it, the impact of it, right? People talk about the Eastern Conference as though it's not as good as the West, and I understand why they would say that. But when you look at what the Knicks did to the Hawks, especially those last few games, the Hawks were one of the hottest teams in the NBA in the second half of the season. You know, but both Eastern and Western Conference, the Hawks played really well down the stretch. And the Knicks, once they turned it on, just kind of just abused them. Similarly, in the next round, they played the 76ers. And the 76ers are not known to be a great team, but they had just beat the Celtics, who everyone thought was coming out of the East.
11: Yeah.
12: And now they're beating the Cavs. And I personally don't think that the Cavs, Donovan Mitchell's not playing like Donovan Mitchell. And I think that's a big part of the reason for the Cavs struggles. But be that as it may, he's on the court, he's playing, they're up 3-0. And in this 10-game winning streak, the Knicks are outscoring their opponents by like 20-something points a game. I mean, these aren't close games, these are blowouts. And so them playing at a high enough level to do that against the level of competition they're playing, to me, suggests that the Knicks are ready, to quote Thanos, or to quote Thor, they're ready for a higher class of war.
11: They're going to get it. They're going to get it against whoever comes out of the Western Conference in the NBA Finals. I got to get there to do it, though. You don't want to play with your food.
12: Right.
11: You don't want to give yourself a chance to play extra minutes, an extra game. Someone could get hurt. There could be some something you put on tape that maybe in a Western Conference team could expose or at least drill in on as they prepare for you. But it's one win that the Knicks need to get and have an opportunity to get tonight. Karl-Anthony Towns addressing that, talking about the Knicks' mindset, just one win away from the NBA Finals.
13: No, I mean, just keep your mind on the task at hand. You know, it's game's over. We found a way to win tonight, but we got to have the same desperation like it's 0-0. It's game one. You know, we got to go out there. We got to execute at a high level, and we got to be disciplined in our game plan.
11: Game plan's working. Shouts to Mike Brown, by the way. This is just, you know, everybody seems to respect Tom Thibodeau. The joke is he runs his guys into the ground, okay? The Knicks have been able to, by virtue of a sweep in the last round, the 9 days of rest leading in, and then the lopsided victories within this series. One advantage they'll have over whoever comes out of the West, they'll be fresher. And that's a significance for tonight. There was a little bit of rust in game one. I think that contributed to the Cavs, having that 22-point lead in the fourth quarter. But, the Knicks' three-point shooting, they to me, Andre, have the greatest, and this includes whoever in the West, they've shown the greatest propensity to just cause an avalanche, to really just score in runs, go on long extended runs. And that has something to do with the defensive end of the floor as well, but probably also their competition. They're safe to say the best 3-point shooting team left out of the group, out of this final four. Or would you put OKC
12: know.
11: In there too?
12: OKC has, so what you just mentioned is actually how OKC typically wins, right? Like they avalanche against opponents and they're able to knock down the threes that they're able to create open threes and knock them down. I think part of why the Knicks look better this round in those things than OKC. So OKC is going against San Antonio.
11: Yeah.
12: So, you know, I don't know that the Knicks offense will look like this against, assuming they make the finals, against whoever they play in the finals. But they can still play at a high level, factoring in both offense and defense. It's just their offensive execution will probably take a hit once they're going against some of these ridiculous defensive teams coming out the West.
11: Brian Windhorst was on the 11 p.m. SportsCenter last night. He was talking about, through three games at least, what this series has shown us about the Knicks so far.
14: They are a terrific team. And when you look at the way that they were constructed to eventually play this well. I don't know if anybody saw this coming, but when you watch specifically how their wings have played in this postseason, and they were huge tonight. And I'm talking about OG Anunoby, talking about Mikal Bridges. Like, nobody's going to shout from the streets in New York about how many draft picks the Knicks gave up for Mikal Bridges right now, because it is the first thing from everybody's mind. They made the investment in both of those players, giving draft picks and then big contracts for exactly the type of play that they are doing in this series. You add in Josh Hart, you add in, you know, Landry Shamet coming off the bench. The Knicks are dominating this series on the wing. The Cavs have multiple all-star wings that are being outplayed by those guys. And I think one of the most impressive things, I was in the tunnel when the Knicks players came off the court. They're going to the finals, okay? No one's ever blown a 3-0 lead. They're playing great. They're going to the finals.

0: York to become the 10th team in NBA history to win 10 straight playoff games in a single run, and five of the previous nine went on to win the NBA title. Only the 2012 Spurs failed to reach the finals. And Iman Shumpert, also on the 11 p.m. Sports Center, himself a member of this Knicks fraternity, this Knicks alumni group, was talking about the starters specifically being problematic for Cleveland.
1: What they're doing is they're changing sides of the floor. I think early on when we watched the Knicks, especially when they had problems with scoring the basketball, they had cold spells that happened. What they did was they put Karl Anthony Towns in a high post area. We put him on the sideline into a 21 action, and then there's cutting, there's movement, but the ball changes size of the floor, and we have Jalen Brunson to have a great floor game and say, hey, anytime we aren't going to those actions, now that we have and I've sprayed the ball out a little bit, I can get my wiggle room, I can get downhill, I can make sure that we get FGAs and FGMs rather than get us TOs. And I think that he's done a great job of just being patient, letting things come to him, and showing the Cavaliers that no matter what they throw at him, he's going to pick it apart.
0: This starting group has been dynamic defensively. Also, Dre, is there anything that jumps out to you about how they've been able to limit the Cavaliers, or has it been more the Cavaliers limiting themselves?
2: No, it does jump out. They've been playing good defense for a while now in the playoffs, and when the Knicks really got started. So they won the NBA Cup in December. Then they had a lull for about a month, month and a half, where they weren't very good in January. And then they picked up their defense, and all of a sudden they became one of the best teams in the league again. And so defense with this Knicks team is huge because they are such an efficient offense. They can really put points on the board. So if they can limit what the opponent does, if they can create turnovers to start the fast break, then yes, it takes them to another level. And one of the things that I think we have to give Mike Brown credit for, you mentioned not just that Tibbs had the reputation for playing his starters too much, whereas Mike Brown, in playing his bench, even in the regular season, you know, he was getting, you know, Deuce McBride, Landry Shamet, Jordan Clarkson, Alvarado, Mitchell Robinson, significant minutes. So they're ready to produce in the postseason.
0: Yeah.
2: But even more than that, he moved Karl Anthony Towns into kind of like the Draymond Green role on offense. Not to the level that Draymond is, because Draymond typically almost runs point guard for the Warriors. But Karl Anthony Towns had been a finisher, right? Like, he was the guy that he was the self-proclaimed best shooting big man in history. You would kick the ball to him, he would try to knock down a three.
0: Yeah.
2: And I felt like last season you had a lot of players taking turns. It was like, okay, Jalen Brunson's the one, he's going to get his 30. Okay, when he's not shooting, all right, well, now Carl's got to get his shot. Okay, but what about OG? He's got to get his shot. Well, this playoffs, once Carl became more of a hub instead of a finisher,
0: yeah,
2: now he's getting his touches, more possessions, whether he's the finisher or not. He's getting an occasional triple-double because he's making the pass that leads to the shot even when he's not getting the shot. And I feel like that helps him stay incorporated. Remember how Shaq used to always be like, yeah, the big dog got to eat if you want him to protect the yard.
0: Yeah.
2: Well, Karl Anthony Towns is now getting to eat on offense whether he's the scorer or not. And I think that translates into better defense. It translates into guys like OG Anunoby and Mikal Bridges. They're getting their shots. You talked about how the Knicks win, whether Brunson drops 30 or some games he might drop 15.
0: Sure.
2: They can still win. I think a lot of that has to go with Mike Brown and the offense that he's implemented and the way in particular he's using Karl Anthony Towns.
0: So we talk about like the dominance of the Knicks at both ends of the floor. Game one notwithstanding, that was a historic comeback. Yes, it was still a double-digit win for New York when it was all said and done in overtime, but still, Cleveland was up by 22 points, and maybe that line of thinking is what fuels what we heard from Kenny Atkinson, the Cavs head coach, just speaking at the off-day presser, and Andre, he invoked analytics to try to give his team some hope in this series.
3: Analytically, I think we've won the expect. I said 3 out of 3. We're 2 out of 3 in the expected. I don't know if you guys follow that. There's like an expected score, you know, and we won 2 out of 3. And I know you're looking confused, but there is really, you know, if you believe in process and all that, like, man, I take that layer. I know I don't throw that on them. I see it for myself. I'm, man, we have this feeling, I have this feeling, then I can go to our analytical table and be like, man, we are. You know, and last

0: I think last night it was, the expected score was like 1 point or 2. Us shooting way below expected, them shooting way over, you know. And I know no one wants to hear that. I think you guys like hearing it. I know, you know, general public, no one wants to hear that. Everyone's outcome based. And yeah, sure, I get that too.
1: Okay. I have my face in my palm.
2: Uh-huh.
1: I am an analytics guy. I you know, that's a part of who I am as an analyst. I have a PhD in biomedical engineering. Like, I am a numbers guy. I hate that analytics gets such a bad name. And part of the reason it does is because when people try to use them the wrong way. Like, all analytics is a study of the facts. It's a way of presenting the facts, and then the user has to interpret those facts in a way that makes sense. There's no world in which the Cavs are up 2-1 in this series. Like, they're down 3-0. I think I know where the coach was trying to go with that. He was trying to say that essentially we have not been out of this series. Like, we've had opportunities to win. When he says that the Knicks were shooting above expected value and my team was shooting below expected value,
2: yeah,
1: that was another way of him saying defensively, they're taking we're getting them to take the shots that we want them to take because usually they don't make them. And offensively, we're getting the shots that we want because normally we make them. But you're not in this series. And so you can't use that to say, analytically, we're up 2-1. No, you're not. There's no world where you're up 2-1. Use the numbers for what they are. If he wants to tell his team that, like, you know what? They're taking the shots that we want them to take. So we're going to lean into that. And,
2: yeah,
1: and maybe we're going to make an adjustment to make things a bit harder. All right, more power to you. That's using analytics the right way. But to have a press conference and say, really? I ain't worked with Daryl Morey. You know, right? Like,
2: no, it did not.
1: A few weeks ago, right before he lost his job, I believe he said something similar about how analytically, and Daryl Morey is very, very intelligent, but just the way that using, you can't use numbers the way that they're trying to use them in these cases.
2: I wonder, I'm not calling for anyone's job. I wonder, though, if there is a real microscope on Kenny Atkinson and the way this series in particular has been coached. I'm not trying to flush the fact that he's won 2 Game 7s in this postseason. There are a lot of coaches who might still be coaching if they had had the same track record in a Game 7. But getting to this point, the lack of timeout usage and the explanation after, I'm using air quotes, which really translates on radio, but the explanation after of being like, yeah, I'd like to hang on to a few of them. Like, yeah, when there was that massive New York Knicks run to come back and win that game, fueled in part by a lack of defensive adjustment and leaving James Harden in hell and leaving him guarding Jalen Brunson. Like, there have been some real head scratching moves or lack of action taken by Kenny Atkinson so far. And then this is just the latest sort of, I don't know, tone deafness at a microphone. I think it is a safe way to describe it, as the Cavs are playing for their season tonight. At the very least, they are on their home floor, and at the very least, they are no strangers to comeback wins and comeback series wins in this playoffs. 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Where does Jalen Brunson stand all time if the Knicks are not only able to win tonight, but go ahead and complete the goal of winning an NBA championship? We're going to answer that question next. Andre Snelling's Randy Scott. 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
3: 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Can the Knicks sweep their way into the NBA Finals? Or will the Cavs survive a must-win to force a Game 5? 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
9: Ball on the far side, scooped up by Brunson. In the front court on the left wing, driving on Struso, hits the floor, no whistle, and the jumper is good from about 12 feet from Brunson.
10: Best around. Jalen Brunson. I mean, Knicks fans have named, I'm sure, children, pets, renamed themselves nicknames after Jalen Brunson over the last few seasons. If Jalen Brunson, as we're back on ESPN Radio and the ESPN app, Andre Snelling's Randy Scott alongside, if Jalen Brunson can complete this thing, and by complete, I mean get five more wins, one more tonight against the Cavs, move on to the NBA Finals, if they can shock, and I do think they would shock the basketball world by beating whoever comes out of the West, if he can deliver that, what does that mean for Jalen Brunson in terms of the Knicks, like, greatest players of all time? Does he ascend further up that list? Does he top the list, Andre? Like, let's get as crazy as we can right now with the Knicks, because they're just rolling that much.
11: Yeah, so this topic is one that's come up a few times in recent years, normally led off by our Jay Williams. He'd gone on the morning show last season, I believe, and said that basically if Jalen Brunson could lead the Knicks to the promised land, that we're talking arguably the greatest. He's on pace to be the greatest Knick of all time.
10: Yeah.
11: And last season, obviously, the Knicks made the conference finals. They didn't go any further. This year, it certainly looks like they're headed for at least the NBA finals. And so the initial response last year was, well, that's too premature. You know, let's see him do. He's only been here a handful of years. Let's see him do some things. But if he leads them to the championship, and the Knicks haven't won a championship since 1973.
10: Yes.
11: Which was before all of us in here were born, including Mikey C, who just celebrated his 50th birthday. And this Knicks fan base has been starving for a championship. And, you know, we've talked about this as a great Knicks squad, top to bottom, but he's who's getting the credit because he's the leader. There will be calls that he may be the greatest Knick of all time. I think his competition right now is probably Patrick Ewing and Clyde Frazier. Yeah. Ewing, obviously, greatest player for the Knicks of the 90s, 80s and 90s. Clyde Frazier was the best player on the team that won those two championships in 1970 and 73. But Ewing, as great as he was, and there was a time that people thought he was the best player in the world, he never was able to get the Knicks to that championship. So if Jalen does it, then I think you're going to hear a lot of calls that he might be the best Knick of all time.
10: Is there a statistical case for it? Because Brunson right now, only about four seasons in New York. So it's a burning bright sample size. Like, this is a star streaking across the sky compared to Patrick Ewing's run, Willis Reed's run, Clyde Frazier's run. But the resume is a three-time All-Star, multiple All-NBA selections, 2026 NBA Cup MVP, which they didn't have when Ewing was playing. Franchise record in playoff marks, most 30-point playoff games, highest scoring playoff game, elite clutch scoring. What else? Led this sort of Knicks turnaround, this sort of like, you know, post Carmelo malaise. But Melo never got this far in a Knicks uniform. Now, let's give Patrick his flowers. Ewing made it to the finals twice.
11: Yeah.
10: They went in 1994
11: and 99, I believe.
10: 4 and 9? Okay.
11: Something like that.
10: So, yeah. So he goes against and loses to Hakeem Olajuwon and then lost to the start of this Spurs dynasty. So no shame in how far Ewing went and you know, having to tangle with the Bulls that whole time. Like, you know, it's just... We talk about being born at the wrong time almost, but that is the Patrick Ewing case. I don't know that just one trip to the finals does it for me for Jalen Brunson. I don't. One title, though, I think that's the discussion.
11: Yeah, that's what, you know, we preface this by saying if the Knicks were to go on and win the championship, because you're right. Like, in the scheme of things, you know, Patrick Ewing had a 15-year run with the Knicks. When he was drafted, I'm old enough to remember when he was coming out of Georgetown, he was like the baddest dude in basketball.
10: Oh, yeah.
11: And there was a, you know, he was going to be the number one overall pick, and people were waiting with bated breath to see where he was going to go, and all the conspiracy theories about how he ended up with the Knicks because
10: the frozen envelope,
11: all of that, all of those things. So Ewing was great in a way that Brunson isn't in the global basketball scale. But among the Knicks fan base, among the New York audience, they've been waiting for 50 plus years for another championship. They've had those Ewing-led runs to the finals, but they haven't had another championship. And if Brunson, who looks like an everyman, right? You know what I'm saying? He's 6'1", 6'2", playing the game of Giants. He was not supposed to be a superstar. He was a second-round draft pick coming into the NBA.
10: Yeah.
11: You know, he signed as a free agent. And he didn't even sign a max deal with the Knicks. And there were a lot of people like, woo, they overpaid. And so for that guy to be the one that spearheads them getting back to the mountaintop, I feel like the narrative would play into why a lot of New York fans would be like, hey, this guy is one of the greatest of us.
10: Let's go to Nick in Canada. Nick calls ESPN Radio, 888-729-3776. Nick wants to weigh in on where Brunson stands. What's up, Nick?
12: Hey, what's going on, fellas? Big Canadian guy here. So my question to you guys, if the New York Knicks actually go through with it, if they beat the Spurs, if they beat OKC, ultimately, in my opinion, Jalen Brunson would be the number one Knick of all time, just because of, you know, what they're up against. OKC's no joke. The Spurs are no joke. You know, Wemby's going to be a generational talent. So the Knicks are kind of, you know, up against the wall right now. So if Jalen Brunson is actually able to dominate, you know, beat the Spurs or beat OKC, where does that put him in the Kings of New York? You know, you got your boy Eli Manning, who in my mind is the greatest New York sports athlete of all time, you know, beat Tom Brady twice. You know, it's no joke. That's real. You got, you know, Derek Jeter, one of the greatest Yankees of all time. Mark Messier, because, you know, I love hockey. One of the greatest New York Rangers of all time. So in my opinion, where do you think, if Jalen Brunson and the New York Knicks are actually able to win the NBA Finals, where would that put him in the greatest New York players of all time?
10: All right, New York players of all time. We will dive into that. We don't have the time to do it right this second, but we will do it. And we're going to do it with reinforcements. Mm-hmm. We're getting a lot taller, a lot more athletic here in the studio. David Dennis Jr. is set to join us in person, running that three-man weave. The ball will not hit the floor. That much we promise. He's Andre Snellings. I am Randy Scott. DDJ set to join the fun as well. This is ESPN Radio on your Memorial Day, as well as the ESPN app.
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10: 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He's Andre Snellings. I'm Randy Scott. 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New hour, new show, new cast. David Dennis Jr. is live in studio. And here's the thing. I like the reveal. I like where we say, hey, you're here for one segment. And then we turn and we tell him, ha-ha, you're here for the whole hour. Because you pretty much are. Like, you're going to hang out for a little bit longer.
0: A little bit longer.
10: Okay.
0: Maybe not the whole hour. But, you know,
10: where do you have to be?
0: I got
10: to
0: go get some pizza.
10: Oh, shit. Well, we're going to dive into that. ESPN Radio is presented by Progressive Insurance. 888-SAY-ESPN is the number. 888-729-3776. So, you are from Mississippi.
0: From Mississippi.
10: You live in Atlanta.
0: Jacktown. Jaffrica. Shout out to Jacktown folks.
10: Okay. Yeah. Okay. You live in Atlanta.
0: Yeah.
10: Okay. Dre is from Ohio.
0: Yes.
10: Neither one of you is native to New Haven.
0: Right.
1: No.
10: Or Connecticut. It's really a Connecticut thing. It's New Haven style pizza.
0: Right.
10: But you were asking us last week. You were like, okay, when I'm up there, I'm flying up to Bristol. I'm doing hoop streams all weekend. You called it your real show with your real friends. We all took that pretty personal. But
0: well, I didn't figure if I said it like that, then you would probably wouldn't bail on me like you have every other time I've been in Bristol. So we would just like kind of see you. I see Andre all the time. We hung out in L.A. Huh? Saw him in L.A. I'm going to come here, and I'm like, hey, Randy, what's going on? What you're grilling on Monday? He's like, oh, I decided to take a four-hour radio shift on Monday so you can get out of grilling and inviting people over.
10: Okay, first of all, I live outside. We're not here to talk about me. I live outside Boston. You're welcome to drive 2 hours north. I don't know what I'm talking to Andre about. It. I think my kids grilled with their mom yesterday, so they may not want to do it again today.
0: Okay.
10: So I got to figure out what we're going to do. Anyway, pizza. Uh-huh. Pizza, pizza.
0: Pizza, yeah.
10: You asked us, you said, hey, I've heard so much about this New Haven pizza, which originally, that threw a warning bell into me, Dre, because it was like, okay, wait, have we built it up too much?
0: Yeah, you talked about it. Talked about it. You said this is the pizza capital world.
10: Wow, the world, that's a little strong.
0: Italy, schmittily, this is where it is.
10: Have you been able to partake since you've been up here?
0: Yeah.
10: You have.
0: Got off the plane,
10: okay.
0: Texted you guys, said where to go. You guys sent multiple Google Maps things.
10: Drop some pins for you.
0: Drop some pins.
10: For our guy.
0: Went directly to the pizza place. Ordered the pizza.
10: Which pizza place? Hold up.
1: I don't want to say the name. I told David before he got in there, I was like, listen, you thought the Drake mentions were bad? Wait till you start disparaging New Haven.
0: Yes. I don't want to say the name because I don't want to, because I'm not going to say anything good about it.
10: I'll say something. Hold on.
1: He went to Frank Pepe's in West Hartford, the West Hartford.
10: Okay.
1: Because he wasn't going to, and I told him, you're not going to drive all the way to New Haven.
10: You didn't go to New Haven.
0: Didn't go to New Haven.
10: Okay.
0: But they said, I was under the impression that it's the same here as it is in New Haven.
1: The style is the same. I told you, you're not going to get the full experience.
0: Is the humidity and the bread different? Is like the dough, does the dough rise differently in New Haven?
1: The difference is probably the oven. Like the
2: Frank Pepe is hilarious.
1: Frank Pepe is in New Haven.
0: There's already Cope.
1: It has like a 100-year-old oven.
0: You're not going to replicate that. I haven't even said anything about the pizza yet.
10: All right, well, we know you're not coming.
1: I can't wait to say
10: what
1: I can't wait for this.
10: All right, so Frank Pepe's first.
0: Yeah.
10: And where'd you go second?
0: I just went. That's all I went.
10: That's it. Pepe's is a good representative.
0: Okay,
1: I thought so too.
0: Okay, cool.
10: But okay, go ahead.
0: First of all, well, we'll get to it. It's tomato sauce and cheese on a cracker.
10: That's St. Louis, sir.
0: No,
10: yeah, it is St. Louis's prison pizza.
0: It cut the roof of my mouth. It was crunchy.
2: They have the hard bubbles.
0: They have the hard. Crunchy. It's just crunchy. For why? It's not dough. There's no dough. They're in there doing the thing. And they're tossing the dough, and I'm like, where did it go? What are you using it for? It's not for pizza. You're tossing dough. I don't know if it's just like, we're just doing this for show, because why are you doing the things with the tossing of the dough
10: if
0: you're not going to put on a pizza crust?
1: You want like a doughy dough? You want a soft dough? You don't want like a crunchy pizza?
0: I want something more than tomato sauce and cheese on cardboard.
10: Wow.
0: That's not, it wasn't.
2: He comes out swinging.
0: It wasn't Italian Nilla wafers. I wanted pizza. I wanted pizza. Didn't get pizza.
10: Because
0: you eat some pizza.
10: Yeah.
0: I'm in a hotel room. Don't have a big fridge. You just like let it sit some hours later. You come back and dabble some more. I didn't come back and dabble.
2: So what kind of pizza did you get? What did you get on there?
0: I got pepperoni, like the hot. Pepperoni hot.
10: Okay. Oh,
0: yeah. Yeah, yeah. And the lady's like, this is my favorite. I was like, great. Can't wait to get up in it.
10: Yeah.
0: Crunch.
10: I will say you can overdo a New Haven style. You can.
0: Any
10: brick oven, you can overdo it.
0: It was break me off a piece of that Kit Kat bar.
10: If it's burned.
0: With tomato sauce
10: and
0: cheese.
10: You need to stop. You need to, like, you're offending me now, and I'm not from up here.
2: Well, no, I mean, so, okay, to be fair, when I first, because I came to Connecticut, you know, what, 8-9 years ago. Okay. So I was fully an adult. You know, I'm from Ohio, but that's in the Midwest. So Chicago style pizza. I went to school in Michigan. So now the Detroit style. Detroit style. So I've had different kinds of pizza. And yes, I was told, oh, yes. Connecticut is, it turns out, when you drive into Connecticut, some of the state signs say the home of pizza, you know, the best pizza or whatever.
10: I think some of the license plates now, are the license plates doing it yet?
1: If you go on YouTube, there are hundreds upon hundreds of videos of people making the pilgrimage to New Haven to try
0: pizza. I saw Adam Richmond, the guy from Man vs. Food, watched him on YouTube, and I was like, because this can't be what I experienced.
10: Oh my God. Well, see,
2: so here's the thing. When I did go to New Haven, I went to Frank Pepe's.
10: Okay. And on Rooster Street.
2: When I was going, you know, I was told it was like a competition between Frank Pepe's and I think Sally's. And they were like, but at the time Sally's was closed.
10: Okay.
2: They were like remodeling or something.
10: Oh,
2: and so I went to Frank Pepe's and I enjoyed the pizza. I didn't have your experience with the crackers.
10: Okay.
2: Like I've had Frank Pepe's several times since I've lived here.
10: Yeah.
2: There have been times when the crust has been harder than others, when it's maybe been left in. So I know what you mean.
10: Yes.
2: But you know, I didn't have that experience. Here's what I'll say. I like New Haven style pizza. I've enjoyed it. I can't say it's my favorite. You know, I think I like Chicago style better. I like Detroit style better. But what New Haven pizza did, or what Frank Pepe's in particular did, they have pizzas that I've never heard of anywhere else. Like their main claim to fame pizza when I went was this seafood pizza.
10: Okay.
2: And they were like, it had won a contest for the best pizza in the world based on, you know, it had all this seafood and
3: White clam pizza.
2: The white clam pizza. And so it was different. It's like an experience. I can say, okay, I can tell I've had New Haven style pizza and it's different from other pizzas I've had. And, you know, I enjoy it. But if I could only have one pizza, then New Haven's not what I'm going home with.
10: What's the one that you're going home with? Because I will say this, like, it's not like burgers. So there's a burger joint in New Haven. It's called, is it Louis
3: Lunch.
10: Louis Lunch.
3: Yep.
10: And that's apparently the original.
2: The first one.
10: Burger here in the U.S. And they serve it on like a English muffin. Like it's a different, it's a steamed burger. And I guess my point is like burgers are different just as pizza styles are different. And that is the kind of burger that I would be like, no, that's not for me.
2: Yeah.
10: There is not a style of pizza in this country that I would say no to. I like Chicago style. Yeah. I like Detroit style, but I love New Haven style. And I think it's because I can eat more of it, or at least like psychologically I can, but because
0: there's no dough.
2: Yeah.
10: The dough. Well,
0: throw the dough out the window and then they make a pie crust and then they put cheese and tomato sauce on it.
10: It's not like a sleight of hand. It's not a magic trick.
0: And so I felt like it was a magic trick. I was watching them because the kitchen is open. And I'm watching them toss dough, and I'm like, where'd it go? It goes in the oven. The dough doesn't come out on the other side of the oven because there's something happening there that I don't understand what's happening.
2: DJ said he's been bamboozled.
0: Bamboozled. Hoodwinked.
2: Run amok.
10: Luke is in New York, and he's from New Haven, and there's a place that we've mentioned, Frank Pepe's, which I think is Pepe's, I think is how they like to call it locally. There's Sally's, and there's a third that we haven't mentioned, and I think Luke is going to take care of that for us. Luke, you're on ESPN Radio.
4: Hey, what's going on, guys? Thanks for having me. I just wanted to call in. Everyone knows modern pizza is the king of New Haven pizza. I don't even need to get into how sacrilegious it was that you went to the West Hartford location of Frank Pepe's. But I'll leave it there, and I'll let you know that modern pizza is the one.
10: Modern is amazing.
0: This is where you know it gets a little tricky. When people say this is the best thing in the world, and then you show up, they're like, "Well, not that place.
2: It's the other one,
0: but the other one." Well, but then the oven, the temperature of the oven isn't the same. You got to go to this specific one, but that one's not really. You got to catch it in the middle of September
2: when the humidity is at a certain point.
0: Everybody knows that's the one to go to. You got to go to that one that specific time. That's what it is. Like I say, Chicago pizza. Everybody just like go to Chicago get some pizza. Come here, it's like, well, I got to go. You got to go to this right one.
10: Well, no, hold on. Okay, so we were talking about Pizzeria Uno.
2: Yeah.
10: And you said one of them came to your hometown growing up, and you were like, oh my gosh.
2: Well yeah, because that's the thing. For Uno's, I lived in Ohio, in Dayton, Ohio. So the first Chicago-style pizza I ever had was Uno's when it came to town.
10: Right.
2: And yeah, it was the greatest thing at the time I'd ever had. I was in high school.
10: Right.
2: I used to, you know, and it was crazy because, you know, used to be an athlete, and the pizza I got didn't look that big, but it was so thick.
0: Right,
2: I got to like the second piece. I was like, man, I'm full.
0: Yeah,
2: but
0: yeah.
2: I really love those two pieces. So for me, Uno's always has a special place in my heart. But if I go to Chicago, I'm probably not going to Uno's. You know, I'm just going to go to whatever Chicago style pizza happens to be close to where I am.
0: Whatever Chicago style pizza.
10: So that's not it.
0: Whatever
10: though.
0: Chicago.
10: Okay. So my whole point was like Uno's became a chain, right?
2: Yeah.
10: And that's the one that you went to in Dayton, Ohio. You go to the original Pizzeria Uno in Chicago, or the sister spot, Pizzeria Due. Like, those are the OG. Everything else is a copy of a copy.
0: Right.
10: It's not like McDonald's, which like also started in the Chicagoland suburbs. Like, they've been able to duplicate that. That's the key in their success. Frank Pepe's, I would argue, like, you go to the original Frank Pepe's.
1: Yes.
10: And it's going to be better. I think he just got an overcooked batch. So legit. I'm not defending that.
1: I think so, too.
0: Okay.
1: I just want to point out that when you landed.
0: Cut the roof of my mouth.
1: When you landed, I want you to go to the original spot. But when you landed in West Hartford, it was raining. You don't want to drive all the way to New Haven when you
2: it's
1: just
2: like
1: landed.
2: An hour drive.
1: So I was kind of looking out for you as a friend and as a colleague. I thought, hey, you're going to get the experience.
0: Uh-huh.
1: It's not going to be the full experience. I still thought you would have liked it. I didn't think it'd be sauce on the cracker. But listen, to each
0: it was sauce on the cracker. It was sauce on the cracker. It was distinctive crunch sound.
10: Oh my word! Well, so Sally's
0: cut the roof of my mouth. It took a couple. I talk for a living. I was on IR for a little bit. I was playing hurt.
2: They sabotaged.
0: There we go.
10: If someone's in Chicago and they want to call in, 888-SAY-ESPN is the number, 888-SAY-ESPN. I would say don't even go to Uno's if you go to Chicago. Go to like a Giordano's. Lou Malnati's. And Lou Malnati does they do a bar pie, which is like a standard depth. And that's fantastic. But there's the story between Pepe's and Sally's. Pepe's was first, the guy running the oven at Pepe's broke off and started Sally's.
1: I think so. I think it's there's also like family lineage between
10: like
1: all the
10: blocks
1: places.
10: Apart.
0: Yeah. Oh, okay.
10: Yeah. And so they go back to like the 50s and one guy broke the heart of the other guy and left.
1: I think even the people at Modern at some point they worked at Sally's or Pepe's. It's all connected.
0: Does the hate make the pizza better? The hatred inside make the pizza.
10: Brother, Sally's made an enemy of us last year when we were doing 50 states in 50 days. Uh-huh. That was the Connecticut thing that we did was we did a pizza tour down on Worcester Street. It was me and Gary Streisky.
0: Yeah.
10: Who's also abandoned you and hasn't hung out with you.
0: Never seen him in the Bristol metropolitan area.
10: He's actually a hologram. He doesn't really exist outside of Las Vegas. But we went down there and we'd set it up ahead of time. Our producer called ahead and Sally's was like, who are you guys?
0: Oh.
10: Like, no, we're not going to help you out. We didn't want free pie. We just wanted them to make it for us so we didn't have to wait in line. And we'd set it all up and they were like, no, you're going to wait with everybody else. Which on the one hand is like, okay, it's kind of admirable you're running a business. On the other, it's like, no, we set this bleep up. Like, we are on a tight window shoot, and they wouldn't help us out. They wouldn't have charged us for the empty box. We were trying to show love to their establishment. It's like one of the places that you have to go to. And I think we just caught whoever was managing that day on a bad day. Whereas Pepe's was like, hey, y'all want to come back and get a shot inside the oven?
0: Mm.
10: Like, you know, what's the heat tolerance of your camera? Like, you can do whatever. You can flip the dough.
0: And then toss the dough out the window.
10: So I'm a little partial.
0: and not use it.
10: A little partial to Pepe. You maybe want to get some pizza on the way home.
0: I got 2-day-old pizza sitting in my hotel room.
10: Great.
0: You know, one thing you don't have to worry about.
10: Yeah,
0: the dough won't go bad.
10: I don't,
0: because there's none to speak of.
1: Your mentions. I hope your mentions are going to be on fire.
10: I hope they are. They deserve to be on fire. So I will say this: the only bad pizza in this country that I have come across is St. Louis pizza.
1: Ooh, careful.
10: No, I don't know. I don't put it up there with Cincinnati chili.
2: I don't think I knew that there was such thing as St. Louis style pizza.
0: It's a thin crust. It's a thin crust. Very very like it's very thin, but it gets soggy. So it doesn't like stay crispy like the New Haven. So it's a little soggy.
10: When I had it, and I only had it once, and it cut my mouth exactly as you're talking about. But it was almost like a cracker consistency, not just like thin dough. It was like, no, we do something different. This is St. Louis style. Now St. Louis fried Rav.
0: Mm-hmm.
10: Oh yeah.
0: Okay.
10: That's incredible. But this, and I get into it with Smallman sometimes because I'm like, it's prison pizza. It's stuff that you could literally make in a jail cell.
0: Well, I ate St. Louis pizza coming up, driving up from Jackson to Northwestern. So I would stop by St. Louis. My uncle lived there. So I'd get Emo's and I loved it.
10: Yeah.
0: Now, the thing is, I loved Emo's. Now, of course, the caveat is I was in college and all 99.9% pizza is delicious when you're in college. I've never heard a college student be like, this pizza. Like, it was delicious to me. So Emo's, it was the thing.
10: Brother, I mean, I would put up. I'm trying to think if you had to rank them, like whose pizza is best. I'm not trying to just cater Mm-hmm. I mean, Detroit pizzas.
0: Detroit pizza, I think Detroit
10: it's
0: superior.
10: It's yeah. incredible. Yeah. Toppings to the edge. Mm-hmm. And I like crust. I'm a grown man. I'll eat the crust, but like mm-hmm. sometimes when the toppings and the cheese go all the way to the corner.
2: Yeah. Yeah, that's hard to top.
10: Yeah.
2: That's hard to top. And you know, to your point, DDJ, when I first had Uno's, I was almost college age. I was high school going into college. You know, when I was in the Detroit area, I was in grad school. So those times of life are conducive to pizza love. But to the point you were making earlier, even if Uno's, as you said, it was a franchise, so in the Dayton version was a copy of a copy, it was still delicious. So,
10: yeah. Oh, yeah.
2: You
10: know, yeah.
2: What Dave's issue is the copy, I guess, of West Hartford did not represent the way the level
0: of Coke,
2: like
0: the level of Coke going on here. It was like, you got the wrong one at the wrong time. It was raining outside, and maybe your mood wasn't good because of flight. They're coming out there, your all taste buds had not adjusted to the altitude change from the flight.
2: They were jet lag.
0: There was jet lag. It was a little, there's a lot going on. There's a lot going on.
10: I don't want to say it, but I'll say it. I don't know that we trust anybody from Atlanta on pizza.
0: Oh, from Mississippi.
2: Now we're getting personal.
0: So now we're getting personal.
10: I just say that right before we break.
0: Right before we break. Right. We're throwing shots.
10: I'd love to get a
0: rebuttal.
10: Now
0: the whole city of Atlanta.
10: I'd love to get a rebuttal. But
0: ATL shouted. 404, dial in. 601, Mississippi. Everybody dial in. Talk about it. Talk about it. Talk about it. You ain't going to be in Connecticut talking about food from Atlanta. We not going to have that.
10: All right. We will get into the NBA Finals. What do you think Rich Eisen's thinking about this segment right now? First segment, first hour of his holiday program. And we spent it all on pizza.
0: Happy to carry the torch,
10: and
0: Rich.
10: I can't help but feel partially responsible for that. We'll talk about who has more riding on getting to the NBA Finals, SGA or Wemby. We will dive into that. Andre Snellings, David Dennis Jr., Randy Scott. This is the Rich Eisen Show on ESPN Radio.
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35: I like a bigger pizza pie, that's amore.
0: That would hurt from
35: when
0: Harper.
35: The world seems to
0: if it
35: hits
0: you in the eye,
35: like
0: if a big,
35: wine,
0: tough, hard cracker crust hits you square in the eye, you could lose an eye.
10: I don't even like clams, but I've had that Pepe's clam pizza. It's incredible.
1: It's so good.
10: There's a seasonal tomato pie that they do, right?
1: Oh, yeah.
10: And that's tough to get.
1: It's mostly tomato, little sprinkling of cheese on there.
10: Yeah, like very light on the cheese, which I was like, David Dennis Jr., Andre Snelling's Randy Scott, we're back on the Rich Eisen Show on ESPN Radio and the ESPN app and Sirius XM Channel 80. ESPN Radio is presented by Progressive Insurance, so I'm sure it's just ecstatic that we're talking about pizza again. Yep, Devin?
1: No, I was going to say, yeah, let's get the pizza, let's get these thoughts, yeah. Let's get these calls, and let's move on.
10: And then we'll move on.
1: Yeah.
10: And then we'll move on. Turns out people care about pizza, though.
1: They do. I mean, I'm not surprised.
10: And I was thinking that when David was saying this, just the level of cope yeah. That was happening is we were like, well, hold on, which one did you go to?
2: Yeah, yeah.
10: I'm not sure. And we did kind of make it sound like a seasonal.
2: Yeah. Was her oven built in 1903 or 1908? Which one? I don't know.
10: Like a seasonal piece of produce where we're like, well, you can't get the peaches in May.
2: Yeah, they're right.
10: Yeah, yeah. All right, let's go to Justin. Justin is in Pennsylvania. He would like to weigh in on pizza. Maybe he's going to stick up for Pennsylvania pizza. Maybe there's something we're missing. Justin, you're on ESPN Radio.
3: No, I'm definitely not going to stick up for Pennsylvania pizza. I got two in PA that are terrible. The first is Altoona Pizza, where they put American cheese instead of mozzarella cheese on the pizza. And then second, not only is their football team bad, but their pizza's bad. Pittsburgh-style pizza, where they bake the crust and the sauce, and then they put all the toppings on cold, including the cheese. It's terrible. Thanks for taking my call.
10: I've heard of this. You've heard of that?
0: I've heard of this. So they bake the bread, but they put the cheese is like still shredded, and there's like cold pepperoni. Everything is cold on top of it, and it's like super duper loaded. I've seen people eat it.
10: Is that safe to eat? Like, are we like uncooked sausage and stuff? Like, what are we?
2: I mean,
10: have you had Pittsburgh style pizza?
2: My wife is from Pittsburgh, and so I've had pizza in Pittsburgh. I never had that.
0: They
2: used to take me to this place called. It was called Originals, but they're called it the Dirty O. And so I had pizza there. Oh, I had pizza at a couple of different places. And, you know, it wasn't, I wouldn't have thought of it as a style of pizza. I wouldn't compare it to, you know, anything else. But, I mean, like you said, it was pizza. I was young enough. Everything was good.
0: Where they do the steak crazy? Like they burn, like char the steak on the outside, keep it cold and inside. Is that Pittsburgh style? Maybe.
10: Ooh,
0: not. Maybe.
10: I know the Midwest will do like a beef tartare, like a carpaccio type thing. Like a
2: what Pittsburgh is known for to me is they put their fries on on all their sandwiches.
10: Promancy Brothers, and I can get on board with that because everything's properly cooked.
2: Yeah.
10: You ever had food poisoning?
0: Yes.
10: Undercooked stuff.
0: Yeah.
10: All it takes is one, and you're like, I want this well done. Never. Like moving forward. Chris is in Memphis. Chris is in Memphis. I'll listen to Memphis on ribs. Let's listen to Memphis on pizza. Chris, you're on ESPN Radio. What's up?
4: Hey, good afternoon, gentlemen. I live in Memphis now, and I had to speak on the St. Louis-style pizza because that's where I went to high school.
10: Okay.
4: And my first job was a pizza maker at Emo's Pizza.
0: There we go.
4: And so I have to say that Emo's is my absolute favorite pizza.
0: Uh-huh.
4: And it's very similar to the New Haven situation where you got to go to the right location, and this location might use the wrong cheese blend, and this one might be too crunchy, and that one might be too soft. But if you go to the right location, it is absolutely amazing. What makes them special is they use Provel cheese instead of mozzarella. But since I don't live in St. Louis, my favorite out here is a New York style pizza. This guy from Long Island, he's out here, and he has the best New York style pizza.
10: All right. I mean, maybe I just went to the wrong email.
0: There you go.
10: Maybe that's it.
0: Got to get it.
10: What is? I can nod along and pretend I know what Provel is.
2: I was gonna say, is that provolone?
0: I don't know. I don't know what it is.
5: Provolone. Yeah.
2: I was thinking provolone.
10: I'll look it up. There might be something.
0: It's delicious.
2: Yeah. And also,
0: Emo's, don't sleep on Emo's.
10: Yeah.
2: Chris was the same age as you, right? You know what I'm saying? Like that high school going into college.
0: Yeah.
2: So maybe it's when you have it.
10: Yeah, there's a little nostalgia to it. White bread, American, like Kraft Singles grilled cheese sandwich, like it's going to take me back to a certain time, but I know it's not a good grilled cheese sandwich.
2: I mean,
10: you know what I mean? Like,
2: so. That wasn't my experience. I was thinking of a different kind of cheese that you can't really cut a full thing because it would go to the bottom at the end that you could get from the government.
0: The government cheese.
2: the grilled cheeses with government cheese hit a little different. I'm not sure of the white bread with the American cheese, but, you know, like you said, when you have it, that's where your memory's formed.
10: Yeah. And so
1: Provel is a processed cheese blend of cheddar, Swiss, and provolone, famous for St. Louis-style pizza.
10: I'm all set. Okay. All right. That's Provel cheese. And shout out. If you want to, and you can make your own. Here's the thing. You can make your own St. Louis style pizza. What you need to do, you commit a crime. You go to jail.
1: Oh my God.
10: When you're in jail, you have a little money in your account so that you can go ahead and get some stuff from whatever the prison store is.
0: Mm-hmm.
10: All you need, saltines, Provel cheese, apparently, and I don't even ketchup. and just throw that together.
0: And if you really want something authentic, put a shank in there, and while you eat it, it'll cut your mouth. You feel like you're eating a New Haven pizza.
10: You're the worst.
1: Wow. How about those Western Conference bottles?
10: Mikey, see, are you like offended by this on a personal level? You're from around here.
5: Yeah, and I went to college in New Haven, so I've had other New Haven, but I mean, it's... I agree with DDJ about Pepe's Pizza. Oh. I feel the same way, but that's not a representation of New Haven pizza.
10: This is a heel turn. What is a representation of New
5: Modern
10: Haven pizza?
5: Modern Sally's. Yeah. You know, okay. There's even some other ones.
10: Wow, turn your back on the
2: state,
10: dude. I didn't
2: see this
10: dude.
2: Coming.
0: Well, what do you know?
2: So I thought I'd had New Haven pizza because I've had
5: Pepe. It's like eating California Pizza Kitchen and knowing you had California pizza.
2: What about story that like Sally's came and Modern both came from Frank Pepe's, but they're not
5: Even the caller pizza said it's kind of sacrilege that he went from New Haven pizza in West Hartford.
10: Yeah, so. That's fair too. But that was on bad intel. We were just trying to spare you a rainy drive.
0: I don't want you to drive. If I would have driven an hour.
10: Yeah.
0: And come back with a bleeding mouth from pizza. Yo, I would have
10: bleeding mouth. All right.
0: I was listed. I was listed for hoop streams. Questionable. Recovering from mouth cuts.
10: Who's that Simpsons character?
5: Day to day.
10: The jazz musician in The Simpsons who taught Lisa how to play. Oh. It was Bleeding
0: Gums.
1: Bleeding Gums Murphy?
10: Bleeding Gums Murphy. Yes. Yeah. That was DDJ.
0: Yeah.
10: That was David. Okay, let's shift gears.
1: You're welcome, Rich.
10: You were on hoop streams over the weekend. The question, NBA-wise, since we're here on the Rich Eisen Show, David Dennis Jr. and Andre Snellings, and I'm Randy Scott, we wanted to talk about SGA and Wemby, and for whom a trip to the NBA Finals would be more impactful for. There's an argument that SGA sort of cements himself in a pretty exclusive club by making it to back-to-back NBA titles after also, back-to-back regular season MVP awards. But there could also be a coronation element to Wemby making it at this age, just 22 years old, and certainly the franchise cornerstone there in San Antonio. So I'll open it up. Dre, I want to start with you. For whom is this NBA Finals potential?

0: and nobody thinks they're fully cooked. They're still on the way up.
1: Yeah.
0: His ceiling is greatest player of all time. Like he has that upside. I don't think SGA has that upside. Like, I don't care how many championships the Thunder win, how many MVPs he win. He's a great player, but he's not the guy that's going to define this generation, whereas Wimby can be. So I would say it's bigger for him.
1: What about you, DDJ?
2: So I would actually go the opposite first. First, it's kind of a similar reason. I would say SGA would be bigger for SGA, partially because this is his shot of cementing himself in a different way than Wimby. Like, Wimby could win the championship. Like, if Wimby wins a championship next year, we're still having the same conversation of this being Wimby's decade, right? Mm-hmm. Like, you make the conference finals way ahead of schedule, then you win the championship the next year. Even if you make the finals and lose and win the championship next year, that is a great career arc where we're still talking about this dude could be the greatest ever. We're not planning. But SGA, we're not going to talk about this dude being the best player of his generation, really, right now. There was like a 10-day span where he was better than Jokic and better than Wimby, and then Wimby took it back. You know what I'm saying? Like, but if you can come out and have two championships and be the guy who breaks the streak of nobody having back-to-backs, two straight MVPs, it makes it notable and cements you in a way that, no, you're not going to be Wimby, but it puts you in a sort of a different echelon. If you know, like, yeah, you can make an argument for, like, a top 25 or top 20 or something like that if you're SGA, if you continue your career with two MVPs, two championships, where Wimby's just going to be like, he's getting to that Lou Alcindor, Kareem, LeBron, no matter what. Like, it just feels inevitable at this point. SGA can sneak in the middle of that, almost Olajuwon style, a little bit. Like, Olajuwon snuck in the middle of the Jordan thing, got two championships, and that elevated him to a way that he probably would not have been if that had not happened.
3: God, this is going to sound so obvious, so pedantic, but, like, you win when you can.
0: Yeah.
3: Like, we cannot presume health for a guy who's Wembanyama's size. We just can't.
0: Right.
3: You know, we want to sit here as just unaffiliated fans and say, oh, we got this for 15 more years. We got this for 10 more seasons. We don't.
0: Yeah.
3: If anything, Yao Ming is a comparison. Now, Yao Ming had more tread on, or less tread on his tires when he came to the U.S., but, like, that size just doesn't age well. So if it's right here and it's right now, it's certainly important for Wemby to do it. And we don't want to kick the can down the road and say, oh, it's just the beginning of a core. I catch myself saying, hey, Dylan Harper's only 20. Stephon Castle is only 21. Look at this. And Wemby's only 22. They're going to be together for 10 years. Well, no, the salary cap will eventually make that impossible. So win it while you can. But the same could be said for SGA because of exactly what you said. There's so much talent in the Western Conference. There's so much standing in the way of the Thunder to even get back to the finals that it does jump out to me. I think it's, but I agree with you though. I think my answer is also SGA. I appreciate you guys asking. And it's because, it's just because of like the sort of like VIP within the VIP club that he could put himself in.
0: Right.
3: Like, this is extremely rare territory, whether you like how he gets his points or not. But Dre, I don't mean to throw the pop quiz at you, but David, we were talking in the earlier part of the show that Andre has a project with some of his friends. Was it grad school or undergrad?
0: No, it's a message board, Real GM. You know, okay. So it's just kind of like a national, even an international group of guys. What he's referring to is, so I'm a nerd. You fully admitted I'm a basketball nerd in particular. And this message board that I used to hang out on a lot before I started working at ESPN, now I don't have so much time. Every few years, we would do this months-long project with, you know, tens or, you know, 20s, hundreds of people that would vote on who are the top 100 players of all time. And we would go into depth. We would go position by position. So we wouldn't just say, who's your top 100? We would say, who's your number one? And there would be the candidates. And we would take a couple days and make their cases. And then, all right, now we're done with that. Who's number two? And we would go down the list. And so I learned more probably about NBA history doing those projects than, you know, any type of schooling I might have had. Not like I went to school for basketball, but if I would have, then I would have learned more from those projects.
3: And I'm curious, and I don't know if you have it in front of you, but where somebody, because you mentioned, David, that SGA could ascend sort of farther up these rankings into whatever, you know, VIP section you want to put him in, just like where SGA is now, and I guess where you could see him ascending if he does make it back to an NBA Finals, and they would be the favorites over New York, I think, at that stage, regardless if it's San Antonio or OKC.
0: So he's a little early to be in those projects. You know what I'm saying? Those projects are looking at careers, and, you know, like, he's still relatively new in the game. But he's starting to tick those boxes, right?
3: Yeah.
0: You know, he's not only did he win the MVP, but in those projects, it's all about how, what impact.

0: did you actually have? You know, look at the analytics, look at newspaper articles, look at, you know, how a player impacts winning for his team.
1: Yeah.
0: And he's already got at least one championship and maybe another. So when this project is done in 10 or 15 years, I'm sure he'll represent well in it. But to the point that you guys were making, and actually both of you made it in different ways, I agree that this championship would solidify SGA in those conversations. You know, like, it would be better for him to win a championship than to not win a championship. But for a guy like Wemby, to the point that you were making, we can't guarantee the future. And I think back to a guy who was built kind of like Wemby. He didn't have quite his game, but he was also the number one overall pick, greatest player, supposed to be the greatest player ever the year before Jordan. That was, you know, Ralph Sampson. Mm-hmm. And it was in, like, what, year three that they beat the Magic Johnson,
1: Lakers.
0: When Sampson hit that crazy shot at the buzzer, and they played the 86 Celtics in the finals with one of the greatest teams of all time. And all the thoughts, it was the Twin Towers. It was Sampson and Olajuwon. It's going to be this for the next decade. Sampson hurt his foot. He was never the same.
1: Right.
0: And he never got back. And so for Wemby to be able to solidify himself with the championship now, it would be the difference if that type of tragedy happened, which I by no means want. You know what I'm saying? I'm a big Wemby fan. But instead of Ralph Sampson, you're talking about him like a Gale Sayers type of, like, you know, you just don't know how great this guy was, even if his career gets cut short. So
1: yeah.
0: I feel like it would be a bigger step function up for Wemby than for SGA this year.
2: I put that in like a Bo Jackson category.
0: I'm not trying
2: to even like put this out into the world. It's just, we haven't seen a long career from someone at that size. But then again, we haven't seen that agility from someone this size either.
3: Yeah, like the thing about Wemby is one championship, like SGA, two championships solidifies him in a whole different place.
1: Mm-hmm.
3: When we're talking Wemby, we're talking like three or four, and like four or five. Like, if he's going to play 65 games, for as long as he plays 65 games, if you're waiting in line to win Defensive Player of the Year, just stay in line.
0: Yeah.
3: Just wait in line, and just the polls will be open. Like, you just wait till this dude is out of here, and that's your next shot. Like, you're not going to do it again. And I think he's already, as long as he plays 65 games, I don't see him not winning MVPs, not winning Defensive Players of the Year. And, like, his barometer is different than SGA.
1: Mm-hmm.
3: SGA, you get two championships, great career. You did it. You're, like go ahead and accumulate the stats. Wemby, like, I want, like, 3-4. This is what we're talking about. This is the type of level of talent that this dude has and dominance that he has at this age.
1: Yeah.
3: Like, 3-4 is what we're looking at. So, for me, it could be one this year. It could be one the next. But, like, the next decade, you got four shots at it.
2: And Kendrick Perkins would agree. He was on the 11 p.m. Sports Center. And he's just not necessarily in a comparative way, but he draws a common thread, a common denominator in these Spurs wins so far this postseason.
4: You know, my grandparents used to always tell me, he's young, but he got an old soul, baby. And that's what we just watch, and that's what we just listen to in that interview. And when you talk about leadership, that's the true definition of leadership. See, Wemby is not afraid of getting uncomfortable. He's not afraid of holding himself accountable and maxing out. And tonight, what we saw was a response that we expected. We saw him be a big man first and then show guard skills. When he come out with that mindset of, I'm going to dominate the paint on both ends of the floor, the Spurs are unbeatable. But when he comes out and he's timid and he's soft and he's trying to do other things that's not being Wemby-type things, and that means being the most dominant player in the league, then they struggle. But tonight was one of those nights. And I also look at the five assists. When you're able to get yours and make guys around you better, that's called growth and that's called leadership.
2: So I guess Andre and I are going to have to lead the rest of the show because you're leaving.
3: Yeah. Got to go and get some more pizza, apparently. I was waiting.
5: By the way, the Calf has good pizza.
2: The Calf does have good pizza.
5: So if you
2: want to
5: try it, compare.
3: Everything's closed right now in the Calf.
2: No, it's not. Closed. No.
3: I got the sandwich place, only thing open. I got a sandwich. I got my coffee. Salmon, my usual salmon sandwich. Delicious. Shout out to the
5: Calf. You're telling me the Calf sandwich is closed?
0: Well, no, you get the pizza from that same place where you got the sandwich.
3: Yeah. Oh, really?
2: Yeah,
3: with a little check.
2: Yeah, you fill it out.
3: Do they do it? Do they do New Haven style? Do they do it like real American style?
2: They do
3: delicious style.
2: More New Haven style.
0: I have never cut my mouth on a piece of pizza from the cafeteria.
2: You can put anything on there.
3: Never cut your mouth from the There we go.
2: You can put French fries on. You can make it Pittsburgh style.
0: That's true.
2: If you wanted to.
3: Can you put the raw toppings on Pittsburgh style?
2: Yeah, see, that's a great question. I don't know why anybody would
0: like
2: do that.
0: I feel like that's a health violation.
2: But that's low on the list of issues I have with Pittsburgh.
3: Sammy's sandwich is fantastic. Shout out to the people at the Cav.
2: I don't think. Did you ask about the salmon sandwich? I didn't ask him.
0: I didn't, but I have had the salmon from there, and it's, you know, my wife will not let me bring food home from here if I don't bring her salmon.
3: There you go.
2: Stop. Are you serious?
3: The salmon is legit. Salmon sandwich is legit. You get a little grilled onion, grilled spinach.
2: You get, like, well done. I don't like soft salmon. You know what I mean? Okay.
3: So
2: that, like, gelatinous salmon, I'd like it, blacken that thing up for
0: me. So I've never had to specify, but I'm sure you could ask them.
3: Yeah, you can ask them to make it, like, crunchy like your pizza.
2: All right, that's a callback. That's a Milady callback from David Dennis Jr., who we sadly have to say goodbye to.
3: I'll be here tomorrow. Hoopstreams.
2: What time is Hoopstreams on?
3: 7:30 on ESPN YouTube, ESPN Digital.
2: And it's you and me tomorrow.
3: We're in studio tomorrow.
2: Right here. 10 right here.
6: Man, that's going to be fun.
3: Maybe more days, depending on if the Knicks and Cavs, pull this off. I'll be around a few more days.
0: But now I feel
2: Cavs
0: left out.
2: So we're all Cavs fans tonight. He's Andre Snellings. I'm Randy Scott. We say goodbye to David Dennis Jr. We will dive into more of your calls. 888-SAY-ESPN, 888-729-3776. 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
13: Yippee!
12: And Gary Barbera's celebrating.
16: The big tents, they are up, but prices are
12: Chiefs,
16: down.
12: Chiefs.
16: Way down.
12: Just 250 down.
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12: Grand Cherokee.
13: Thousands off.
16: Get your butt to Barbera.
12: Just 250 down, you're driving around Philly town. Right, Christopher Sanchez?
14: Yo soy Christopher Sanchez. Síganme a Gary Valvera en el Burro.
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13: Cherokees, Grand Cherokees,
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16: Woo-hoo! Is Barbera the best?
12: Tell them, All-Star.
15: Oh, young guys.
12: Woo-hoo! Happy birthday, USA.
13: Barbera.
12: Chiefs, Chiefs. Thousands off at just an American All-Star. 250 down.
13: Just 250 Woo-hoo! Down.
12: Right, Christopher Sanchez.
15: Oh, young guys.
12: Tell them Christopher Sanchez sent you.
13: Go fight.
17: Woo-hoo! I'm Gary Barbera with one more thing to say. Happy Memorial Day.
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3: 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He is Andre Snellings. I'm Randy Scott. It's time for Sound Off. Devin, you want to tee these up?
4: Sure do. Let's first do up, Randy and Dre. Alan Hahn of Don Hahn and Rosenberg on 880 ESPN New York was on Unsportsmanlike and said this about the Knicks and how they feel right now.
5: They were a good team this year, really good team. They had a top three offense, but this is different. And every game that goes by, you keep seeing something else about them that just keeps giving off a vibe of there's some team of destiny thing happening here with this group. And now it's reached that point, two games away from the NBA Finals, where it just feels like, all right, this has to get there now, right? You don't want to see the story end soon. Two wins to go, it definitely feels like this is the closest they've been in a long time. It's obviously 26 years.
4: Dre, do you agree with Alan Hahn's take here?
6: Well, so here's the thing. Alan Hahn is a New York guy, right? And he works for the Knicks. And so when he says you don't want to see it end here, he's speaking for him, right? Like, so Emmett Golden, one of the hosts of was it Goldhammer and Golden or Aaron and Goldhammer? He's from Cleveland, and he texted me the last time I was on when that clip was played, and he said, I absolutely want to see this end. So, you know, you got to think of the perspective. But I do feel like the Knicks are playing at a high enough level that I think they have a legitimate chance to win the championship, and that wasn't the case when the playoffs started. So in that case, maybe they are a team of destiny.
3: I just think this is a roster that has come together at the right time. It's been built for this, and Mike Brown was, I mean, the change was made from Tom Thibodeau to Mike Brown for this. Like, this is why. This is the moment. This is now. It's right here. If it's going to happen, it's going to happen with this team. So why not? Mm-hmm. You can't spell destiny without NY, right?
4: Oh, very nicely done.
6: See what you did there.
4: What? Doing a little sound off here. Let's stay on sports. From like Chris Canty, who's one of the hosts, was talking about the Rams and what they wanted to do with Matt Stafford when they signed him to a mega deal. Here it is. Here it is. Mikey C, he's waiting for the cut. We're waiting for the cut. He's typing the cut. And the cut is coming right now. Maybe so. All right.
7: I just want to make sure that you're happy because we know what we did didn't maximize your window to contend for a title before you retire. That's what this is about to me. This is Les Snead saying, hey, Matt, you're coming off of Matthew, you're coming off of an MVP year. We're planning for the future. We're going to use one of the two first-round picks that we entered the offseason with on trading for an all-pro corner, but then we're also going to use one of those first-round picks on a quarterback of the future, neither of which directly helps you. So we're going to make you feel better about that approach by giving you $60 million.
4: So listen, they obviously drafted Ty Simpson. 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Randy, thoughts on that deal that they gave Stafford?
3: Yeah, it does feel a little bit like a golden parachute. Kobe Bryant got one. Mm-hmm. Andre, remember at the end of his run with the Lakers, Matthew Stafford doesn't have the same runway, the same organizational significance, I think, you know, to the Rams as Kobe did. It's not good business. It came back to bite the Lakers. It really helped spur on like a malaise with the franchise until LeBron came back. So it's a dangerous game to play, but I do think if anybody deserved it, and it is the most important position on the field, and you want Stafford motivated and you want Stafford happy, maybe there are more grumblings behind the scenes than we realize. I don't know.
6: Yeah, and I think it's a different situation because, you know, there by the end, the Lakers weren't very good those last few years with Kobe, and Kobe was coming off injury. Here, the Rams still think they can win a championship now, so I hearken it more to the Green Bay quarterback situations, you know, the Favre, the Rodgers, or the Rodgers to Love.
3: Yeah.
6: Like, the Rams need Stafford to not only be happy, but to be bought in and enough that he can mentor Simpson. Like, hey, you're the guy that's going to take my place. Let me get you there as good as possible. So, to me, it makes sense. You know, keep everybody happy and you have a happy home.
3: All right. Devin, I know we don't have time for more sound, but Gabe Neitzel was stunned that Aaron Rodgers?
4: Yeah, just because he was, you know, in Green Bay, that's where Gabe works, and he, the relationship, he thought it kind of deteriorated then. He just thought it's like kind of, they're working together now? We'll see how this works, you know?
3: Interesting. I always thought there could be a movie written about something like that in, like, private life. I'll explain that movie pitch, and maybe someone in the Rich Eisen metaverse will be listening to it. He's Andre Snellings. I'm Randy Scott. Out to the diamond when we come back. The Rich Eisen Show on ESPN Radio and the ESPN app.
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0: 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Two rivals collide in the NL Central. Jordan Walker leads the St. Louis Cardinals into American Family Field to go head-to-head with Jake Bowers and the Milwaukee Brewers.
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2: Oh, let's get... Hey, Andre Snelling's Memorial Day Baseball. It's up there, man. It's up there as an unofficial start to summer, even if it's raining up and down the East Coast. I'm Randy Scott. This is the Rich Eisen Show on ESPN Radio, the ESPN app, and SiriusXM Channel 80. Taking you up to first pitch between the Cardinals and the Brewers. And on that call here on ESPN Radio is ESPN Major League Baseball analyst Doug Glanville, who's with us. And Doug, thanks for the time on your holiday here. You're calling this one alongside Mike Cousins on ESPN Radio right after we're done. Pre-game coverage begins at 1:30 p.m. Eastern. It's an early NL Central showdown that has a little significance to it, to be sure. What stands out to you about this matchup between two teams that are battling near the top of the division?
3: Well, Randy, I mean, it stands out that they're very different teams. And you talk about their approaches, or at least the numbers bear out. The Brewers are a team that keep the ball in the ballpark. They're last in home run rate. So they're not a team that you think of like, oh, the power game, and this is how you win ball games. They win by first to third, aggressive defense. You know, they get the, you know, they make the plays. They just do a lot of little things. And this has kind of been their MO for years. And the interesting thing about on the other side is, although they don't hit home runs, they also don't give up home runs. So their pitching has a lot, you know, high strikeout rates, first in baseball. So they have this power game where they avoid the big inning, but they don't get the big inning. So they still find success. And the Cardinals side, they're a team that they don't strike anybody out. You know, it's all in play. So I find like these kind of non-traditional numbers we think about winning, like, oh, the power pitching, the home runs and scoring in bunches. And these teams kind of fight against the curve in very different ways.
4: So when I look at the National League Central, it's the only division in baseball where every team in it is over 500. And even though the Brewers and Cardinals are in first and second, the gap between first and last in the division is only 4.5 games. So with the way that the teams are playing of late and kind of looking forward, who do you see kind of as the having the inside track to being the kings of the Central?
3: Well, I mean, right now it's I mean, I have the Cubs when you talk about going into the season, because they had pitching that, of course, is now all hurt. But they have a very long, deep lineup. So when you look at them, I see a lot of potential offensively that they can win games that they, even when their pitching is not as sharp. And conversely, when their pitching sort of comes through, they can also win the close games because they have the bats to do it. But as every year has proven, the Brewers are going to be in the thick of it. And the division is just better. My big question is, come trade deadline, you talk in July, end of July, will these teams have the resources or be willing to make the moves they need to make to kind of make that push? And that's where you start to be able to hang with, you know, the Dodgers and these higher resource teams.
2: We're talking with Doug Glanville, who's on the call of Cardinals and Brewers, which is following us. Pre-game coverage begins at 1:30 p.m. Eastern here on ESPN Radio. He's our Major League Baseball analyst. And Doug, I don't think anybody would have a good time going against Jacob Mizrowski here for Milwaukee. I'm not asking you to put yourself in the box against him, but when you look at this pitching matchup today, it's Liberatore for St. Louis and the Miz for Milwaukee. What are you watching for in this one, especially with Mizrowski coming in on the long scoreless inning streak and also seemingly being able to sustain that triple-digit velocity deeper into the game this season?
3: I mean, he's been a great story to watch because talk about a guy really young who comes up. He's in the All-Star game in a third of a season. And, you know, it's just a blur. And the arm is what it is. It's magic. I mean, this guy throws so hard, and he's gotten better. He's like, equipping himself more to handle all the ups and downs and the failures, even as good as he is. But the velocity is just unprecedented for a starter to be able to throw that hard. You just have no time. And he goes to that story about the Brewers, right? The guys that keep the ball in the ballpark as pitchers, they strike everybody out. And when you look at the Cardinals side, you know, they call him Libby. He's the guy that really throws, you know, strikes. He's kind of around the zone. He nibbles. He doesn't strike out a lot of guys, but he leans on his defense. So you talk about very different approaches to the game tonight in terms of the starters and how they can be successful.
4: So Doug, overall, you know, there's been a lot of talk in recent years about the Dodgers and the big payroll teams, but there's a lot of low payroll teams like the Cardinals, the Rays, the Guardians among the top teams, while there's a lot of big spending clubs that are kind of struggling. So what's this say about the current state of baseball economics and roster building?
3: Well, in the short term, you know, you can't necessarily buy, you know, a good month, right? I think that tells that story that, you know, you get off slowly and it can really snowball on you. And we've seen, like you mentioned, some of these big teams. Well, the Red Sox, you talk about the Phillies. I mean, they made moves early on to fire their managers. So that is that short-term effect of, like, money can't really buy that. Now, the big differentiator to me, I go back to what moves will they be willing to make at the trade deadline, you know, if they're still in it. And those resource teams tend to kind of be able to make certain kinds of moves, give up prospects and so on. But there's definitely a sentiment of watching teams that, look, you can compete. You can compete if you're, you know, not striking everybody out, if you're not hitting home runs every day without stars. If you have a system, you're consistent, and you play within your strengths. Talking to the Cardinals manager, Ollie Marmol, he said, look, this is our game. You know, we can't make a lot of mistakes. We can't have an error and a walk in the same inning. But if we execute and we keep getting better, yeah, that's why we're in second place. That's why we're really fighting for the top of the division.
5: And to that point, as we talk with Doug Glanville, ahead of the Cardinals and Brewers here on ESPN Radio, Doug's going to be on the call alongside Mike Cousins. But the Redbirds were expected to be in rebuild mode, and here they are, certainly contending in the division. How surprised are you by that performance? I know it's only Memorial Day, but still, they're playing better baseball than I think a lot of people predicted. And what do you think's driving it, Doug?
3: Well, and you talk to their manager, he says they are rebuilding. You know, the way he approaches it is everybody has, you know, this sort of growth mindset era we're in, where they have to keep getting better as players, and they have to do it in season. And you see a lot with young players coming up with not a lot of experience. They have to learn at the big league level every day. And they've really kind of reduced that to a daily approach and almost a philosophy of, like, how they continue to win games. And so they have done it by, you know, making sure they don't compile mistakes, make an error, and then walk a hitter and, you know, these things that kind of string along. They've very much minimized the damage, and they do it by letting the ball be put in play. But if you have that style, you have to catch the ball. You have to play defense, and they've done that. So that is something that is a little surprising how high they are. But I've seen Ollie Marmol as their manager for years, and he just gets the most of every situation. You could call it rebuilding, but he's trying to win, and he's trying to win and learn so he has something sustainable. And so far, he's proven it this year.
4: Well, I guess speaking of early season surprises, right, you know, we're seeing some wild variation in the standings. Teams like the White Sox or Athletics, they're like showing some real life. So which of these early season surprises do you think are legit?
3: Yeah, well, I mean, I can't ever count the Guardians out because they just always in it. You know, it's like, I mean, you know, they have the track record, you know, and they were doing this without Jose Ramirez being Jose Ramirez, definite future Hall of Famer. So I see them as a team that, you know, knows how to pitch, and they string together wins. And then you look on the paper, you're like, they don't have much of an offense, but they execute on the mound, and they do a lot of the little things. And one of the things to look at with them is the American League Central has just struggled. The Tigers are just upside down. So the teams that you thought would, like, make that run and create noise in the division, the Guardians are absolutely capitalizing on their struggles. So that's why I see them in a better position, because they're getting hot as these teams that were expected are getting cold. And soon that trade deadline is going to come up, and they're going to have to – teams that are supposed to be in it are going to have to make moves, and they might be sellers, and the Guardians will be very poised to take advantage of that.
5: He's Doug Glanville, and he's on the call for Cardinals and Brewers. I want to ask you, though, Doug, about another National League team. The Phillies have more than come back from the dead here after letting go of Rob Thomson. Donnie Baseball takes over Don Mattingly, and they go on an absolute tear. I'm wondering if you had to pinpoint the reason for the turnaround, how much of it falls at the strength of Don Mattingly as the new manager, or how much of it is just, you know, the pitching staff getting healthy. To what would you ascribe this turnaround in Philly?
3: Yeah, well, this formula of making the change, that's how Rob Thomson came about. You know, Joe Girardi got off to a slow start as their manager years ago, and Rob Thomson took over. So there is something to be said for a change of scenery, a change of tone, a change of – and it doesn't say anything negatively necessarily about the guy going out. As we talked about, the resources and short term is really, they don't necessarily align. I mean, it's hard to say, oh, I'm going to pay all this money and be, you know, 18 and 12 in April. You know, every day it's hard. You hope in the long term you get that effect. And what I see what's happening in the Phillies, yeah, you get Zach Wheeler back. You have Christopher Sanchez looking like a, you know, perennial Cy Young Award winner. Then, you know, you're going to start winning, because then your offense, even if it's in and out and inconsistent, you're putting up a lot of zeros on the run prevention side. So that is what the Phillies are leaning into. And, I expected them to be an excellent team this year, a really bad start, but they seem to have figured it out.
5: All right, Doug Glanville going to be on the call alongside Mike Cousins. Pre-game coverage begins for the Brewers and the Cardinals on ESPN Radio at 1:30 p.m. Eastern. Doug, great to hear from you, man. Enjoy your Monday. Here's to a great game. Thank you.
3: All right, appreciate it. Thanks for having me on.
5: All right, Doug Glanville joining us. 888-SAY-ESPN is the number, 888-729-3776. A reminder, the NBA playoffs are on ESPN Radio. 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
10: Devin. All right, Daniel Suarez captured an emotional rain-shortened Coca-Cola 600, earning his third NASCAR Cup Series victory and becoming the first Mexican-born driver to win the crown jewel race. After a late two-tire pit call and a strong finish put him ahead of Christopher Bell and Denny Hamlin when the weather red flagged. The win carried extra weight because it came just days after the sudden death of veteran star Kyle Busch, whom NASCAR honored throughout the weekend with tributes at Charlotte Motor Speedway, including Busch's number 8 and signature on the front stretch highway billboards and a pre-race flag carry by the U.S. Army Golden Knights. Suarez, who has been supported by Busch early in his career and once drove for Kyle Busch Motorsports, dedicated the victory to the Busch and his family, marking the result both a personal milestone and a poignant tribute. Randy, thoughts on just how NASCAR honored Busch throughout the weekend?
5: I admit to, it's a bad driving pun, kind of having a blind spot when it comes to some of the younger guys in NASCAR. And that, to me, is Kyle Busch still. I know he'd gone at the age of 41, which is just so hard to wrap your brain around. Anytime, Andre, we have a death in the sports world and we talk about it on SportsCenter, the entire east wall of the west wall of the studio is going to have their photo and their, you know, the year they were born and the year that they died. And right. So to see 1985 and to know that that's a couple years younger than me, it's just it's hard not to get a sense of that level of mortality. NASCAR does this so well, and they have experience, unfortunately. I remember when they lost Greg Biffle end of last year, obviously Dale Earnhardt. It's a dangerous sport. It really is. And I'm stating the obvious here. And I know that it wasn't an on-track death for Kyle Busch, but they rally around each other really, really well. And they did a tremendous job with that. I give so much credit to his son, Brexton, 11 years old, out there comforting his mom. I give a lot of credit to Kyle Larson's son, who came over and gave Brexton a hug.
11: That scene.
5: I mean, there's so much, playing taps on the bagpipes and the crowd going silent, honoring him on the eighth lap. To the extent that you can do a really difficult thing well and a really heartbreaking thing well, they certainly did.
11: Yeah, they absolutely did. And, you know, the comparison that I've been hearing a lot of people make is kind of when Kobe Bryant, his untimely death, same age, both 41, you know, some similarities in their career arc and just similarities, I feel, in the way that the community, the sports community, kind of reach out to embrace and celebrate celebrate their lives.
5: Yeah.
11: And yeah, you mentioned the scene with Kyle Larson's son, you know, as a father, of course. Oof. That's the one that, like, you know, hit me in the chest the hardest. But yeah, I think that the racing world, the sports world, and then just everyone involved can see themselves in this situation and really, you know, sympathizes with the family and, just wants to celebrate a legendary career.
5: Yeah.
10: All right, doing a little weekend rewind here. Shai Gilgeous-Alexander and Nikola Jokic were unanimous selections to the 2025-26 All-NBA First Team, headlining a group that also includes Victor Wembanyama, Luka Doncic, and Detroit's Cade Cunningham, all who finished in the top five in MVP voting. SGA, the league's back-to-back MVP, earned his fourth straight first-team nod. Jokic picked up his sixth. Wembanyama made his first team debut and his first for a Spurs player since Kawhi Leonard in 2016. Doncic landed his sixth All-NBA selection, and Cunningham earned his second, moving up from his third team after being granted a special games played exemption to qualify. Dre, thoughts on that first team group?
11: I think it's a fair group. You know, they, as they mentioned, that was the top five vote getters in the MVP discussion. There was a lot of talk about the number of games limit because, you know, a lot of those guys either just got to 65 or were just under 65 based on the special dispensation. But I feel like they largely got it right. You know, there are guys like, say, Anthony Edwards that would have been in the mix and also, you know, had some issues with that 65 game mark. But anytime the top five vote getters in the MVP race is your first team, you're probably not doing too bad.
5: No, you're not. It's positionless. I think people have to remember that. Yeah. I know it's been the way for a few seasons now, but it's nice to see some size represented.
11: Yeah.
5: It is. Because then you go to the second team, and it's a lot of guys who are a little bit. Man, I know you know Kevin Durant doesn't like to identify as a 7-footer. Certainly doesn't play as one.
11: Right.
5: But he, I guess, takes the center spot in the second team. But there are two true centers there, and what a nightmare! I mean, if we ever had to play, listen, we've established on this show that aliens are here. They're real. And so with the UFO stuff and the UAP stuff that the government's putting out and declassifying, if we had to play the aliens, I like that squad.
11: Yeah. Yeah. Yeah. They can face off with the Monstars.
5: Yes.
11: You know, because we've got one of them on the lineup, right?
5: Yeah.
11: One of them starting at center.
5: They look at Wembanyama and they're like, you traitor.
11: Exactly.
5: You're taking on your home planet of CZX5. All right, sorry, that's probably a Mazda.
10: No, great reference. Appreciate that.
5: Sick rep.
10: The this follow this under surprising. The Vegas Golden Knights erased a 3-goal deficit to beat the Avalanche 5-3 in game 3 of the West Final, taking a 3-0 series lead and moving one win from their third Stanley Cup final appearance. The Avs stormed to 3-0 first period lead, but Vegas captain Mark Stone returned from a lower body injury and scored early in the second to spark the comeback. Then Thomas Hertl broke a 3-3 tie with a go-ahead goal at 8:21 of the third period that held up for the win. Obviously, Kyle Makar has been nursing an injury for the Avs, so that's obviously a big part of this. But Randy, thoughts on the Golden Knights just kind of blanking the Avalanche 3-0 right now?
5: Yeah, it's been tough to see. So the Avs lose Nate MacKinnon last night as well, and he is such an engine for them. They've been playing the first two games without Cale Makar. So the idea was, all right, this guy won the Conn Smythe Trophy when they won the Cup. You can get Makar back. It's fine. You know, we can win on the road just as Vegas has won in our barn. And Vegas gives up three quick goals. And I mean three goals in 13 minutes. After the Avs only had three goals combined in the first two games. So you're like, here's the Avalanche. All they needed was Makar and we're fine. And it just wasn't the case. The thing that you cannot try to figure out on the fly is goaltending.
11: Yeah.
5: And that's what the Avs have been doing. They had been winning despite this uncertainty at goal. Scott Wedgwood was kind of gave up a couple of softies last night. He's getting screened. He's not getting help from his defensemen. He's getting screened out in front. And ultimately, it was too much. It's obviously Vegas is going down to the Stanley Cup final. They played probably, though, like this is kind of puck don't lie. They played some of the best hockey during the regular season. I know that the Avs are the President's Trophy winners, but I think Vegas was if anything, like playing better hockey late in the season. It's all just kind of coming together.
11: Yeah, and, you know, the Avs, they were such a juggernaut seeming, you know, in the early rounds of the playoffs. It was kind of like, okay, it's the Avs and who, you know. So for them to be dealing with, you know, and obviously the injuries to Makar and MacKinnon, those are game changers, you know, issues with goal. The things that were below the surface are kind of like bubbling up to the top at the worst possible time for them.
10: I don't know if you guys saw this one. It's a little file this under a little bit of a weird situation. Johnny Manziel made his successful MMA debut on Saturday, yes, beating social media influencer Bob Menery by first-round stoppage at the UFC Apex in Las Vegas. The fight ended with 2 minutes and 16 seconds after Manziel landed body kick, scored a takedown, and finished from top position before the referee stepped in. Afterward, Manziel said the bout was likely a one-time thing and that he did not expect to fight again. I think, who else fought in that? Lance Stevenson and
11: Michael Beasley.
10: Michael Beasley.
5: Tapped him out, right?
10: Yeah, this is kind of a trend that we've seen over the past couple of years of, like, you know, other athletes getting in the ring. How do we feel about this, Dre?
4: I mean, so you didn't mention one of the bigger pop culture. Ray J got knocked out by Hot Fire Spitter or whatever his name is. the guy from the meme where, you know, he's acting like he just spit some bars and his boys walk by holding their face. That guy knocked out Ray J.
10: Wait, that guy was fighting?
4: Yeah.
5: That guy was fighting.
4: He knocked out Ray J. And it's if you haven't watched it, watch the slow motion of it. It's incredible. But, I mean, in a sense, and this came up on the air yesterday, we're like, it's kind of sad that these guys seem to need money enough to do this.
5: Yeah, that's a tough look.
4: Manziel clearly has not been, like, training for MMA. You know, like, he's out there rocking a dad bod and, you know.
5: Yeah, but he got some frustrations out. He was working some demons out.
4: Yeah, you know, and you know, like, he made some money. Of course, Beasley and Lance Stevenson, they probably made 8 figures each, you know, so... Hopefully, if they're doing it, they're doing it for the enjoyment of it and not because they really need the check.
5: Here's what I like. I like the idea of working out sort of like celebrity beef, whatever the level of celebrity is. I like the idea of being like, you know, like, I know we've talked about it. Like, you can catch these hands. Like, let's go ahead. We'll make some money. We'll do it. But, like, I've kind of had enough. And I think that was Beasley and Stevenson. I really do. I don't know about Manziel. But I will say this. When I saw that, it caught me so off guard. I didn't know what was happening. So when I saw it in my social media feed, I was like, they're doing wild stuff with AI. That does look like Manziel. That does look like, you know, like on down the line. And then, you know, I think somebody even like tagged it with a community note, like, this is not AI.
4: Right.
5: And I was like, wow, okay. So I was surprised by that. But I'm all for settling things that way. I kind of think like you should be able to do that in society. Like, if somebody is like taking up two parking spots, you get like one chance a year where you get to kind of just throw one card down, kind of a pistols at dawn
10: like
5: without pistols.
10: Purge. Yeah. Like a purge situation.
5: Not even a purge, just sort of like, oh, like you come out, like you know you double parked, you park like a jerk, you hope no one would notice, you come out and there's like a pink ticket on your car and you're like, damn, I have to fight tomorrow morning at dawn.
4: Gotta catch these hands.
5: Yeah, like it's no weapons, just like a fist at dawn.
10: I gotta fight Randy Scott, that guy's got experience.
5: You don't find out. Like you just show up the next day, maybe you're fighting Mildred from down the street.
10: Oh,
5: maybe
10: no.
5: It's an old lady, she's had enough.
10: Do you have the, if this wow. Is, I like this, let's play this out for a second. Let's say you get to the arena or whatever, you find out who you're fighting, you're like, I have no chance. Could you pay a double fine to get out of the match?
5: And it goes to charity or something.
10: I like this. Wait, or maybe this is a good idea.
5: But then if you spent your pink ticket, you get it back. If you don't actually fight, you get it back. You can save it for later.
10: Okay. I like this a lot.
5: Yeah.
10: All right. This is great.
5: It's a great system. We just came up with that off the dome.
10: Yeah. Last but not least, Weekend Rewind. Florida has signed the Teddy Bridgewater Act into law, allowing high school head coaches to use their own money to help players with basic expenses like food, transportation, physical therapy, and rehab services. The law includes guardrails. It only applies to head coaches, cannot be used for recruiting, must be fully reported to the state, and is capped at $15,000 per year per team each year. Thoughts on this, Randy? I mean, this seems like a no-brainer. If you have the means to help your players, I think you should be allowed to.
5: Okay, it does seem like a no-brainer, but it's not just for this reason. I think we are naive if we think coaches are actually going to continue to pay out of their own pocket. The coaches themselves are going to be subsidized, whether that's from agents, especially in this NIL era. Like, this money is not going to be entirely coaches. I believe it was with Teddy Bridgewater, and I think his punishment was ridiculous. But I think moving forward, this money is going to come from somewhere, and it's not going to come from the coaches.
4: Yeah, and the clause that, well, it can't be used for recruiting. I don't know how you enforce that either if it's, you know, spoken that once you come here, this is going to happen for you. But that said, I am glad that they tried to address it because, like you said, the Bridgewater situation was egregious.
5: It was egregious. Andre Snelling's 3.5 hours, man. We deleted it in style.
4: Boom.
5: What are you doing the rest of your Memorial Day?
4: I think I got to go get some New Haven pizza, right?
5: That's what I'm talking about. Cardinals Brewers first pitch is coming your way shortly. First, Nick DeLuca has you covered with the pregame after the break. This has been the Rich Eisen Show on ESPN Radio and the ESPN app.
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10: Memorial Day in the majors means you can finally check the standings. 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The upstart Cards not flying far behind. Plus a Sunday of walk-offs and stars maybe on the move. 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
10: Nothing quite like holiday afternoon baseball, starting to feel like summer. Happy Memorial Day, Nick DeLuca, welcoming you inside our Baseball Tonight studios on a special day in the majors as we tip our caps with a heartfelt thank you to all our servicemen and women who protect our freedom. As the old saying goes, Memorial Day means you're finally free to check the standings because teams have played enough games. It doesn't guarantee anything, but the Memorial Day marker does mean something. Just south of 60% of teams in sole possession of first place on the morning of June 1st have gone on to win their division in the wild card era since 1995, only a couple days away. Good news for our teams today. The Brewers and the Cardinals 1-2 in the NL Central, both in playoff position. Not sure if teams were feeling the urgency this weekend or could just be a coincidence, but if you didn't stay for the end of some of Sunday's games, you missed a lot. Start where we ended the night in LA. No doubt the Angels would rather not check the standings today, but sometimes you need a little help.
17: Collier, 3-2 to Peraza. Swing and a broken bat.

0: here on ESPN Radio. Misplay by Foscue leading to an Angels sweep after a 1-9 stretch. LA getting a near perfect 8 innings from Reed Detmers in that one. Retired 24 of 25 batters. Orioles also at the bottom of the standings. Were down again yesterday until Colton Cowser came up clutch.
1: The 0-2. Cowser gets into one. Might field it fairly deep. Perez is back. He's out of room. Colton Cowser, the hero in game one. Unbelievable to the bleachers in right center. And the Orioles have won it. An 0-2 pitch that winds up in the seats. The Orioles come from behind and they win it 5-3.
0: WBAL on the call. Cowser's first career walk-off hit. The Orioles' first walk-off this season. The Tigers, no strangers to walk-offs, but not in a good way. Sixth time they've been walked off this year already, matching the total from last year. And the third walk-off home run, Kenley Jansen, has allowed. No one else has given up more than one. Eighth straight loss for the Tigers before taking the back end of the doubleheader yesterday. Detroit, one of those disappointing big payroll teams this season. So are the Mets. The Marlins capping a sweep in grand style.
2: The one pitch. Hernandez hits that one plenty deep enough. Straight away center.
3: Get out
2: of
3: here.
2: It keeps on going. It is gone. Big Bert. A walk-off grand slam. Straight away center field. Heriberto Hernandez.
0: WQAM Hernandez entering as a pinch hitter in the seventh, walks it off with a grand slam in the ninth. The first of his career, the first walk-off grand slam to break a scoreless tie since Justin Maxwell won it for the Royals on September 22nd of 2013. The Marlins earned their first sweep over the Mets since May of 2019. For the Mets, the fifth time they've been swept this season, tied with the Tigers for most in baseball. Two teams at the top of the standings. The Yankees just not been able to crack the code on the Rays this season. In the desert offensively for most of the series, then the captain made it rain.
4: Aaron Judge hasn't driven in a run in his last 11 games. He's a streaky player at times. They're going to need him to turn around.
5: Kelly deals to Judge. Judge hits it in the air. Deep right field. Delayed back.
6: Could you describe what it feels like to walk it off here at Yankee Stadium, your fourth career walk-off home run?
7: There's nothing better. You know, I've been trying to get something going here. You know, the guys in front of me have been having great at-bats, getting on base. So, you know, sometimes you got to step up the plate and finish it.
0: Judge snapping an 11-game homerless drought. You heard about it, gone a career-long 11 straight without a run driven in. His first walk-off home run since July 28th of 2022 against Kansas City nearly 1,400 days ago. Yankees opening up a series with the Royals this afternoon from teammates on Team USA at the WBC to opposite dugouts today. Judge and Bobby Witt Jr., the stars in Kansas City. ESPN's Buster Olney impressed by one of the best young players in the game.
4: Bobby Witt is Jr. is right now, I think, the best all-around player in baseball. You know, not only is he excellent as a hitter, not only is he a guy who's probably going to finish the year with like 50 stolen bases, but he also is the most impactful defender. If you look at defensive run saves, outs above average. And I'm really curious about the Yankees' response coming off of the series they have against the Rays, because it does feel like the Yankees, you know, they get thrown into some kind of state of confusion whenever they play the Rays.
0: Always nice when the analytics and the eye test match up. You know, you have that conversation all the time. Witt Jr. leads all position players in WAR this season, so the underlying numbers match what everyone else sees with their eyes. Last year, Witt trailed only Judge and Cal Raleigh among position players in that category. Yankees and Royals just after 3:30 Eastern on ESPN this afternoon. Plenty of young talent in our game in Milwaukee. The St. Louis Cardinals, one of the surprise teams in baseball so far this season. Can they unseat the Brewers? They are used to being on top of the NL Central. For more on our Memorial Day matchup, here's our team at American Family Field. Doug

0: Glanville and Mike Cousins.
1: Nick, the roof is open here at American Family Field. It looks like it's going to be a great day for a matchup between first place in the National League Central and second place. Just a game and a half separating the Cardinals and the Brewers. And after the Brewers lost 2 of 3 against the Los Angeles Dodgers the last 3 days, they are ready to get back on track. And they do it, Doug, with the most exciting player in baseball, the flamethrower, Jacob Mizorowski, on the mound in year number 2.
2: Yeah, I mean, you talk about throwing, I don't know, darts is not right. Maybe rockets or something that is like Mach 5. I mean, this guy's arm is ridiculous, 103 miles an hour. You talk about high heat. And pitchers who throw like that give hitters no time. There's a lot of swing and miss, and it's hard to chain together hits against him. So he's that X factor. And the Brewers do this well as a team. I mean, they're number one in strikeout rate. So they're a team that actually relies on that. One side of that is they don't hit a lot of home runs, so they don't give up a lot of home runs, and they don't hit a lot, so they kind of chip away on both sides of the ball, and so they're an exciting team to watch.
1: Jacob Mizorowski is carrying a 24 1/3 inning scoreless streak over his last 4 starts. He hasn't allowed a run in exactly a month. It was April 25th against the Pirates the last time he gave up a run. Coming into this year, the St. Louis Cardinals were tagged with the rebuilding label. Yeah. Usually that means you're finishing somewhere from 3rd to 5th within your division. They have said, yes, it is a rebuilding year, but they're playing way better than the rebuilding team they were thought to be. Through 50 games, they won 29, and that's the fastest they've gotten there since 2015 when they won the division.
2: I mean, look, we've worked with Ollie Marmol, just getting a sense of his style, and he says, yeah, I could rebuild and still win ball games, and, you know, and the approach is much about growth and learning, because that is the culture now. A lot of players come up, they're young, they have very little minor league experience, but they're expected to produce. So you have to teach at the big league level. So why not collectively be able to do that and get winning baseball out of it? So they catch the ball. They don't strike anybody out, so the ball is going to be in play. And as long as they catch it and minimize the walks, that puts them in a chance, a place to win. And they have a lot of young guys that are, you know, have huge upsides and talented, with Wynn or Weatherholt, Walker. They're loaded in some young players that are really have bought into this, and so they're getting the results.
1: Jordan Walker is in the conversation for MVP right now. Granted, we're still very early into the season. And J.J. Weatherholt at the top of that lineup with Connor Griffin of the Pirates is in the chat as well for Rookie of the Year in the National League. So still a very long way to go, but an exciting contest set for these two teams. A pitcher you cannot afford to miss, Jacob Mizorowski, on the mound. He'll be opposed by Matthew Liberatore for the Cardinals, who struck out a career-high 9 in his last outing. Matinee Memorial Day here in Milwaukee. Nick, we send it back to you.
0: Thanks so much, Mike. Looking forward to first pitch coming up. Is there a chat for MVP contenders? I gotta have to look into that. So much optimism about the early returns in St. Louis. Let's bring in Chip Carey, TV voice of the Cardinals. Chip, start here Memorial Day. We can check the standings. Cards just a game and a half out of first in the NL Central. The Cardinals opening day lineup average just over 26 years old, youngest in all of baseball, and are one of the early surprise stories in the majors. What do you feel like has been the key to their success?
3: Oh, the infusion of young talent, and young talent that's been waited on to provide some spark. Let's start with Jordan Walker. This guy for 3 years was supposed to be the next big thing for the Cardinals, and I think if you ask Jordan about his first couple of seasons, it's been a struggle. That hasn't been the case this year. Jordan's hitting over 300, 15 homers. He's hitting home runs to all fields. He's played terrifically in right field, and he's become the middle of the lineup anchor that, frankly, the Cardinals have been looking for since Albert Pujols came up through the system. And then you start with J.J. Weatherholt, the 7th overall pick in the draft a couple of years ago. He's been excellent in the leadoff spot, sees a lot of pitches. He, too, can hit to all fields. And he's a guy that grinds out at bats and gets on base a lot. So the top of our order is really, really solid and fun. Ivan Herrera was born to hit. He catches and DHs. He's got thumped all fields. And Alec Burleson's a silver slugger. So 1 through 4 for the Cardinals, that's as good as anybody else's in the National League, in my estimation. And I think that's why they're 7 games over .500 and a game and a half behind the Brewers. This offense has been surprisingly good. It's been surprisingly deep, and it's been surprisingly powerful. And obviously, we hope that continues with this series against the Brewers.
0: When you look at this Cardinals franchise, Chip, a couple of down years in trying to get back to where they are accustomed to being. This is a storied organization. Ollie Marmol gets an extension before the year, and I get the sense that there were a couple of eye rolls because of how the previous couple of seasons had gone. What can you say, and how would you categorize what he has meant to this young group of players in helping bring them along to find some of this success?
3: Yeah, I don't think Ollie Marmol gets enough credit locally or nationally, quite frankly. What makes a great manager? Great players. What makes a good manager? Great players and players that are playing good. I think that if you looked honestly at what the Cardinals did the last three seasons, the Cardinals didn't have enough of either of those. And that's not Oliver Marmol's fault. That's the organization's fault. I think they've gone to great lengths to try to correct that. And in this Instagram and Facebook and Snapchat world we live in, people forget that when Albert Pujols and Adam Wainwright and Yadier Molina were on this club, Oliver Marmol as the manager won 93 games and took this team to the playoffs. So the old saying is you got to have the horses to get to the Kentucky Derby. And finally, we feel like we're on the path of doing that.
0: No doubt. Early stages of this build for Haim in this organization, Chip. What does a successful finish to the season look like for the Cards?
3: I think continued development of our young players. I think graduations from the minor leagues to the major leagues. Continued development of Walker and Wynn and Weatherholt. But I think just continuing to see young guys grow and turn into everyday players. And the guys that are everyday players who have a chance to become superstars take advantage of that.
0: One of the best in the business, Chip
3: they're
0: Carey.
3: They're great.
0: TV voice of the St. Louis Cardinals. Chip, thanks so much for stopping by.
3: Okay, guys, my pleasure. Thanks for having me.
0: All about the youth in St. Louis. Rookie J.J. Weatherholt might have Cards fans most excited. Early contender for NL Rookie of the Year. Sat down pregame with our Doug Glanville and Mike Cousins.
4: J.J., as you've made your transitions from college baseball to the minor leagues to the major leagues, it seems like from the outside every step has been a smooth transition. This takes a lot of hard work to do what you've done. As you've put together your rookie season, you know, what have been from the inside, from your perspective, the biggest challenges? Because the stats look great, but there's a lot of work that goes into it on a day-to-day basis from your part.
5: Yeah, I think, I mean, you know, the biggest thing really has been so far playing so many games. I think, you know, from minor league standpoint, there would be times where it's like four games, one DH game, and then I'm off, and then another off day, you know, versus now it's kind of trying to wake up and play every single day. And so just trying to make sure I stay on top of my body and everything like that so I feel good out there has been really one of the big focus points. And then, of course, you know, put a lot of work defensively to try to get better. Base running becomes harder just because guys are, you know, more on their tails if they have any, but also just catchers are really good. So trying to find ways to still impact the game there, and then hitting. Just stuff and velo and command and things, just continuing to adjust to that.
4: My cousin's Doug Glanville with J.J. Weatherholt of the Cardinals.
2: So, J.J., I'm going to go straight West Virginia on you here right now. So you had the series against the Pirates. So Now what was that like, the family affair and just coming kind of back home in some ways?
5: That was sweet, yeah. I mean, my bat was rolling over there, so that was awesome. I think those games, you know, just so fun for me to play and see how many people came out to support me, just, you know, be by my family. And my grandparents were able to catch the last game, which is the first game they've seen since I was at West Virginia. So just, you know, it was a special week every single game, and just had a ton of fun out there.
4: David Bednar, the reliever, went to your high school as well. Were you aware of him growing up as a major leaguer?
5: So, I mean, we're really not that far apart, and I play with his brother. His dad was also my coach. So, yeah, it's a tight-knit community there in Mars. And my college roommate, who's a big Phillies fan, we went to a game in Pittsburgh. And I was like, it's like 1-2-0. I was like, you guys are in trouble, man. The kid from Mars is coming. And he came out and closed the game, so it was super cool.
4: Yeah, when Renegade starts playing, you're in trouble. That's right.
5: Exactly.
4: J.J., thanks for the time, the stories. We appreciate it.
5: No problem. Thank you.
4: Nick, we'll send it back to you.
0: Thanks so much. Weatherholt on pace for a 20-homer, 20-steal rookie season. Rarer than it might sound, hasn't been done since 2024 when Milwaukee's Jackson Churio hit 21 homers and stole 22 bags. Inside the Numbers brought to you by My Computer Career, training for a better life. Coming up next on Baseball Tonight, sometimes more money, more problems. Could a Cy Young winner be on the move?
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21: 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Tarek will also go on the injured list.
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24: He's doing well. I mean, he's throwing faster than most do in after these type of surgeries. But man, it's nice to see the video of a Tarek Skubal getting back into baseball things.
0: Back here on Baseball Tonight, Nick DeLuca here with you, counting down to first pitch in Milwaukee. Yeah, Biggie said it best, baseball, so you have to talk about payroll disparity, but maybe not in the way that you might think. Spending not always leading to success this season. The 10 best teams in the majors this year spending a combined $1.89 billion on players. The 10 worst, spending a combined $1.9 billion on players. Three of the 10 best teams, the Rays, the Cardinals, and the Guardians, all in the top 10 in the standings, paying less than $100 million on players. Five teams spending $195-plus million in the bottom 10 in the standings, the Red Sox, the Giants, the Mets, and the Tigers, among the most disappointing teams in baseball so far this year. Tigers in a tough spot, snapped an 8-game losing streak yesterday, have reigning Cy Young winner Tarek Skubal dealing with an elbow injury, and he's set for free agency after the season. ESPN's Buster Olney thinking it might be time to explore a trade.
1: It would make all the sense in the world for them to flip Skubal for value. He's not going to re-sign with them before he becomes a free agent in the fall, and he would be a difference maker. And, you know, as we look at teams that might be interested, we talked about the Cubs. I do wonder about the San Diego Padres. A.J. Preller is hyper-aggressive. And the usual suspects, the Dodgers, who are absolutely loaded to begin with. And if you told me that he was wearing a Dodger uniform on August 4th, the day after the trade deadline, that wouldn't shock me. And I think San Diego is interesting just because A.J. Preller, their general manager, is clearly not afraid to make expensive trades. He made that big deal for Mason Miller, giving up his top prospect last summer.
0: Yeah, Tigers were 18-17 on May 3rd, announced Skubal would have elbow surgery the next day. 3 weeks later, 21-33. What an ad he would be for the Dodgers, especially with that lineup that was all over Robert Gasser in a rocky fourth inning on Saturday. Manager Pat Murphy saying that he might have been tipping his pitches.
2: Better than his previous outing. You know, he's facing a real potent lineup, and I thought he did a really nice job. I mean, there's some things to work on. Obviously, there's a huge emphasis on making sure they can't get your signs from second base. You know what I mean? Like, I think he got caught up and gave away some pitches that ended up hurting him. But you can't give up 0-2 hits either way. You can't throw 0-2 pitches down the middle. And again, I'm saying Gas did some really nice things to keep it close. And then in the fourth inning, he gave up a couple 0-2 hits. There's a couple walks in there. And the home run, an 0-2 pitch in the middle of the plate. So those things can't happen.
0: Gasser pitching to a 6.48 ERA in two games with Milwaukee before being optioned. Struck out 7, but walked 6 over 8 1/3. Nick DeLucchia here with you on Baseball Tonight, closing in on first pitch between the Brewers and the Cardinals on Memorial Day. Milwaukee hoping for a little more success on the mound this afternoon. They got the right guy to do it. Jacob Mizorowski hasn't given up a run in a month, tied for third in the majors in ERA. He caught up with our Mike Cousins.
4: Jacob, your interview with Jeff Passan the other day, for anybody who didn't see it, they can go find it on YouTube. It was really illuminating as to your love for Pokemon cards. And one of the things that stood out to me from your conversation was the community aspect of it for you and how it brings you to people who are outside of baseball. You're at the park so often and so much of your life. Why is it important for you to connect with people away from the game of baseball?
3: Yeah, I mean, I think it's awesome to, like, part of growing the game. Like, I think, you know, going in a card shop and meeting a little guy that, you know, has no idea about baseball and just loves Pokemon, and I can kind of be that bridge into, you know, the sport that I love and kind of help them with that and understanding, like, sports are awesome too. So it's kind of cool.
4: Because at the beginning, they don't know that what your day job is. They just know you're a guy who has the same interest as them.
3: Yeah, exactly. Yeah, we're all looking at the same cards, you know, we're in the same hobby. So they find it really cool.
4: So you've shared that your favorite Pokemon is Lugia. And to simplify it for folks who don't know about Pokemon, it's a combination of a dragon, it's a bird. It's very special within the game. Yeah. You're shaking your head there, so correct me then.
3: Yeah. Basically, it's basically a dragon lizard thing that's, you know, blows fire. And I mean, not like Charizard, but, like, you know, kind of cool.
4: So that got you into the game. What was it at first about both the video game and the trading card element of it that made you really enjoy Pokemon?
3: Yeah, I think I just fell in love with Pokemon through the games. So that was, like, the first interest in it. And then, yeah, the collecting of cards was kind of cool because, again, with the community, going through, just going to random card stores throughout the city and, you know, trying to find cool things and, you know, maybe finding something, maybe just talking to people. So it's kind of fun.
4: We're talking with Jacob Mizorowski of the Brewers here on ESPN Radio. You've also gotten your fiance Elle into the phenomenon as well. So outside of just Pokemon cards, what advice would you give for someone whose significant other, they want them to be into their hobby as well?
3: I mean, I think the biggest thing is just to be supportive, like understanding, like maybe she doesn't like love it as much as I do, but you know, find little things that she enjoys. Like if she likes one Pokemon, like for example, my fiance loves like Vulpix and Ninetales. So every time we go and I find a new one, like I go and pick it up for her, and she like loves that I come back with a new card for her. So it's cool.
4: Most accurate description of Vulpix, a little fox that has some fire ability to it.
3: Yeah, and then Ninetales is basically the same thing, but a little bigger with Ninetales. So
4: so while we're talking about fire, let's talk about fastballs a little bit. You've thrown more 100-mile-an-hour fastballs than the rest of Major League Baseball combined this year. Can you, now in your second Major League season, take us back to if you remember the first time that you threw over 100?
3: Yeah, the first time I hit 100 was in junior college. We were at the Grand Junction, which is going on this week, actually. And they the radar board was in the outfield, and it had triple digits, but the one was blacked out and didn't work. So all that popped up on the board was 0-0. So I'm like, I think I hit 100, but it might have been just an error. So yeah, that was the first time I saw it.
4: We're talking with Jacob Mizorowski, starting pitcher for the Milwaukee Brewers. You did an interview with Fox earlier this weekend during the game, and you were giving credit to some of your staff, pitching coach Chris Hook, and then Jim Henderson, who's the pitching coordinator. When they work with you, what are some specific things that you have taken away from them in recent weeks that have helped you?
3: Oh, it could be anything. It could be, you know, timing, you know, tempo, little pitch grip differentiations, you know, little things like that. So they're always tinkering something.
4: And lastly, we're going to talk ad nauseum about the fastball, but you do throw a changeup every now and then, your fourth pitch. How is that pitch coming along, and what are you working on with it?
3: Yeah, I mean, I think it's coming along pretty good. You know, obviously I only throw it like, what, 1% of the time or something like that. So, I mean, yeah, it's as good as it's going to be, I think. Like, I think it's going to be that pitch that I just flash once to, you know, get guys off of other things. So I think it's right where I want it to be.
4: And then one for the road. This was a big offseason for you. You got engaged. You bought a house. Which one have you put more work into, the house or the wedding planning?
3: The house. I left all the wedding planning to my fiance. So she's been taking care of it. And, you know, it's been awesome.
4: Well, you gave me some advice. I'll give you some. That was a wise choice to do that. Yeah. Jacob Mizorowski, thanks so much for the time.
3: Of course. Thank you, guys.
0: Mizorowski firmly in that NL Cy Young conversation. One of the best young starters in the game. Let's pause 10 seconds for station identification. 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
0: Miz on the mound shortly. 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
0: 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This synthetic formula fights sludge, keeps deposits from building up, and holds up in extreme temps. And when you match it with a filter that meets or beats our specs, you're covering the whole system, not just changing oil. It's a complete solution that keeps your vehicle running smooth day after day, mile after mile. That is Napa know-how. A couple of games in progress right now on this Memorial Day. The Rays and the Orioles scoreless in the top of the third. And in the NL Central, the Pirates taking on the Cubs, trying to snap an 8-game losing streak, our scoreless bottom of the second. Top two teams in the division meeting this afternoon in Milwaukee. Brewers have won the division 3 straight years, own the third best run differential in the majors, while the Cards are a surprise 7 games over 500, sporting one of baseball's youngest rosters. A lot to be excited about in St. Louis so far this season. Jacob Mizorowski hasn't given up a run in what feels like forever. He'll try and continue his success today. See if Matthew Liberatore can keep pace for St. Louis. Let's get you out to Milwaukee at American Family Field on Memorial Day with Doug Glanville. Here's Mike Cousins.
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28: I mean, this is the question that a lot of teams are asking, but the bottom line is you're hoping he's making mistakes over the zone. Now, when you talk about someone with 103 miles per hour, he can make those mistakes and get away with them. He's going to still get swing and miss. He's still going to get bad contact. And the challenge really is to try to find ways to chain hits together or successes together, a walk or anything. So if the Brewers aren't playing good defense, that might be something where you take advantage of. But on the other side, they have to pitch. They have to put up zeros and assume that he'll be at his best. Otherwise, they're relying on getting to the bullpen.
27: Well, let's talk about the Cardinals starting pitcher, Matthew Liberatore. It's Painting the Corners brought to you by Sherwin-Williams. Capture moments in color with paint made to last. The 26-year-old left-hander, his 11th start of the year, coming off what you could say is his best outing of the year. He didn't make it five innings against the Pirates, but he struck out a career-high nine.
28: Well, part of his game is just about, working the spin, off-speed, changing speeds. He tops out in the, 95 range, 94. So it's not a high-velocity guy compared to Mizzou, who's throwing 103. But he is able to keep hitters off balance by his curveball, his off-speed pitches. He has a four-seamer, a slider. He sinks it. And most importantly, without the strikeouts as part of his game, mostly other than that last outing, the defense just has to catch the ball behind him. And when that works, the Cardinals put themselves in a position to win.
27: The defense has been excellent for them this year. Top third of baseball. They're ninth in fielding percentage. But on a more advanced level, they are fourth in defensive runs saved in terms of what they're able to do behind their pitchers. And that's the type of team they have right now. Nick said it just a moment ago, a young team in a rebuilding year. Fitting that their skipper, Ollie Marmol, in his fifth season at 39 years old, he's now only the second youngest manager in baseball, being supplanted by Blake Butera in Washington, taking over there at just 33 years old. There's a buzz in this building because Jacob Mizorowski has just emerged from the dugout. And as he jogs to the mound and gets ready to take his warm-up tosses, here are the starting lineups brought to you by Energy Transfer, the company that safely moves energy, fueling your everyday life. Visit ittakesenergy.com to learn more. The St. Louis Cardinals are a game and a half back of the Milwaukee Brewers in the National League Central, 29-22. And Rookie of the Year candidate and our pregame guest, J.J. Weatherholt, plays second base, and he leads off. Ivan Herrera is the designated hitter, batting second, 3-for-6 in his career against Jacob Mizorowski, including a home run. Slugging first baseman Alec Burleson bats third. Jordan Walker, 15 home runs this year, is in right field and hits cleanup. The third baseman Nolan Gorman bats fifth. Shortstop Mason Wynn hits sixth, and in the seventh spot in his third major league game is Brian Torres, who originally signed with the Brewers 11 years ago. Yes, only his third major league game today. He's in left field. We'll tell you more about him as the afternoon progresses. Pedro Páez does the catching. He bats eighth. And the center fielder, Victor Scott, bats ninth. That's a lineup of five lefties and four righties. Meanwhile, the Milwaukee Brewers are led by Pat Murphy in his third season. And in the last 2 years, he's been the National League Manager of the Year both times. Jackson Churio is in left field, now his 18th game after an abbreviated start to this year. Coming off the IL, Bryce Terang, that's second and plays second base. His .413 on base percentage leads the National League. The catcher, William Contreras, bats third on an 8-game hitting streak. Christian Yelich bats fourth. He's the designated hitter. Playing first base, hitting fifth, is Andrew Vaughn. In the sixth spot, Luis Renjifo is the third baseman. One of two switch hitters. The second bats behind him. Right fielder Blake Perkins hits seventh. The center fielder Garrett Mitchell bats eighth. And the shortstop Joey Ortiz bats ninth for the Brewers in cream-colored jerseys today. Road grays with red caps for the Cardinals as J.J. Weatherholt steps into the left-handed batter's box and awaits the heat from Jacob Mizorowski. The 6'7 righty ready to go, and his first pitch of the day is a fastball high. And it's 1-0 at 103 on the radar gun.
28: All right, that was a changeup, starting off with a changeup.
27: The pitch that he does throw, but only about 1% of the time. So he's set, and the 1-0 pitch is in there for a strike. 1-1, as called by Marvin Hudson, the crew chief behind the plate. Nick Marley is at first, Trip Gibson at second, and Tyler Jones, the umpire, at third. Mizorowski, 24 years old, his 11th start of the year. The 1-1 pitch sails high again, 2-1 at 103 miles an hour. So coming into this game, he had thrown 254 pitches at 100 miles an hour or greater, more than every other major league pitcher combined. He's set, and his 2-1 pitch to Weatherholt dances down and in, and the count is 3-1.
28: And, you know, just the velocity alone, it takes away the necessity to be, you know, right on the edges, but you still have to be in the zone enough because the Cardinals will work their walks and take their bases.
27: Mazurowski, glove just above the belt buckle, and a 3-1 pitch is over for a strike. The count is 3-2 on J.J. Weatherholt. What an enjoyable conversation with him earlier today. Just 23 years old, was undrafted out of high school, and then became the 7th overall pick 2 years ago by the Cardinals. 3-2 pitch, and he missed ball 4. So a walk starts off the day for Weatherholt. That has been a concern of Pat Murphy, the Brewers manager, over the last couple of days. Back-to-back losses against the Dodgers, where they combined to walk 17 Dodgers batters. And for Mazurowski, that's only his 19th walk all year.
28: Yeah, I mean, he knows their game depends on, you know, execution, allowing contact to happen, and allowing their defense to do the work.
27: Right-handed batter Ivan Herrera has had the best success of anybody against Mazurowski in his career. And he takes a strike at 102, 0-1. Now in his 5th season in the big leagues, as he switches off between catcher and designated hitter. He's the DH today at 267. 6 home runs, he's driven in 25. Weatherholt at first, the count 0-1, the pitch is it a called strike. It's 0-2.
28: A little right on the outside corner, down and away. Not much you can do with it, especially at 102, 103. Just absolutely painted those pitches.
27: Mazurowski shook off the first option from the catcher, William Contreras. And the slender right-hander with an 0-2 pitch to Herrera. Swing and a miss, struck him out. Went upstairs at 103 for his major league leading 89th strikeout in just 57 and a third innings.
28: And he said, look, I want to bring the heat. I'm not throwing anything spinning, because he knows if he commands it, he could elevate up in the zone and get that kind of chase where Herrera expanded out of the zone for the strikeout.
27: It's Alec Burleson, was 1-for-7 in his career against Mazurowski. Another left-handed hitter, as they're all spaced out evenly in this lineup. First pitch fastball, a strike, and it's been consistently hitting 103 here in this first inning.
28: He's not playing around. It's like, here you go. It's coming. See what you can do.
27: So it comes in on a 24 and a third inning scoreless streak. Now 24 and two-thirds with that strikeout. Burleson waits, and the 0-1 pitch is fouled back to the screen. For some, that might be a victory just to make contact. Yeah. He slowed it down to 96 miles an hour.
28: They mix in the slider, and, you know, it's still going to be necessary, even with that velocity, to give the hitter something to think about. You know, they start cheating, they start timing it, and now you got to keep them off balance.
27: And a swing and a miss by Burleson. Back-to-back strikeouts after a leadoff walk to J.J. Weatherholt. We'll see how busy the defenders are behind him today. Luis Renjifo's at third. Joey Ortiz at short. Bryce Terang at second base, won a gold glove 2 years ago. Andrew Vaughn holds down first base with Jackson Churio in left. Garrett Mitchell in center and Blake Perkins in right, giving Sal Frelick a much-needed day off. William Contreras does the catching, and the batter is the Cardinals' hottest hitter, Jordan Walker, their right fielder. First pitch here, swing and a broken back grounder directly to Renjifo at third, who hops toward first, throws in plenty of time, and the putout retires the side as Mazurowski extends his scoreless streak to 25 and a third, works around a leadoff walk, and fans too. In the middle of the first, it's the Cardinals nothing, and the Brewers coming up for the first time. This is Major League Baseball on ESPN Radio and the ESPN app.
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27: From American Family Field, just outside of downtown Milwaukee, we go to the bottom of the first inning. Scoreless game and between the Cardinals, who are in second in the NL Central, and the Brewers, who are in first. Jackson Churio leads off for Milwaukee against the lefty Matthew Liberatore. His first pitch of the afternoon misses for a ball, and the count is 1-0 against the Brewers left fielder. The start for Jacob Mizorowski for the Brewers, six straight pitches of 103 or better. So your move, Matthew Liberatore, who winds and fires the 1-0 to Churio, and that's in for a strike against the right-handed batter.
28: Well, he's throwing 95 there on the four-seamer. He has a slider, changeup, curveball, sinker, cutter, a lot of movement. Throws straight, kind of over-the-top motion.
27: 1-1, Churio thought about it. It's a strike anyway, so the count is 1-2 on the left fielder, who has yet to find his pop this year. Last year hit 21 home runs, and this year in 17 games, just one so far. 1-2 on the way. It's a curveball in the dirt. 2-2, the pitch with which he was really successful in his last outing on Sunday against the Pirates. He's a little bit strange in the way that he finds success is by throwing his fastball less, because of how successful hitters are against him. Still a pitch he throws the most, 2-2 pitch, and Churio checked his swing and appealed to first, and Nick Marley says he held up, so it's 3-2, but Doug Batters hit 323 against his fastball.
28: I mean, a lot of it is keeping people honest. You have to just at least know there's something else, and then you can set up the other pitches. There's a slider, there's a lot to lefties, changeup, curveball, a lot to righties.
27: 3-2 pitch, well inside, ball four. So both pitchers starting off with leadoff walks. Mizorowski worked around that with a couple of strikeouts and a groundout. And that brings up Bryce Terang, the second baseman for Milwaukee.
28: When you see Liberatore throwing that fastball, it's always telling when you get a 3-2 count or you're in a situation you need a strike, what pitch do you go to? So although that's being hit a lot, he still feels like he could command it better and throw the strike when he needs it.
27: So a couple of 2018 draftees squaring off. Liberatore starts off Terang with strike one. Liberatore 16th overall by the Rays in the first round in 2018 out of high school. And just five picks behind him was Bryce Terang. Stands in the left-hand batter's box. He'll one pitch in the dirt, rolls away up the first baseline. And as Pedro Páez goes to get it, he keeps an eye on Jackson Churio, who stays at first, and the count is 1-1.
28: And that's something the Brewers really like to do, take advantage of any situation they can grab 90 feet. Ball in the dirt, and though that rolled away, Churio might have wanted to redo that one. If you get the right read, anticipating, you might be able to get that ball where you can go to second base and be that much closer to scoring.
27: Durang tried to do that yesterday in their loss against the Dodgers. He came up with two out in the third inning against Yoshinobu Yamamoto, hit a ball that rolled all the way to the wall in left center field. He was gunning it for second and got thrown out by Andy Páez to end the inning. One ball, one strike. The pitch is in the dirt and outside, 2-1. But talking to Pat Murphy, the Brewers skipper, he goes, that's exactly what we want. Yeah. It took a perfect throw, and it was a beautiful one from the warning track to get Terang going into second base, and he's among their fastest players. But if you make the defense be perfect, more often than not, you're going to win. 2-1 pitch is outside to Terang, and it's 3-1.
28: And that is their game. You know, they have to know their strength. They play pressure baseball by making you make those exceptional plays to get them out. So you don't want to back off that, you know, tip your cap, but then next time you do it again.
27: Churio at first, nobody out, 3-1 to Terang. He's taking all the way. It's a fastball over the heart of the plate for a strike, 3-2.
28: I think Terang wants that pitch back. He took a circle around, like, he's like, what was I looking for?
27: That was probably the one. Let's see what pitch he gets from Liberatore. And he fouls away a fastball at 94 to the third base side, out of play.
28: Terang has been phenomenal this season. I mean, his walk rate is through the roof, pushing 18%. So, you know, he's getting on base. You know, he's still getting his hits. Really good going the opposite field. You know, just a certain kind of calm to his approach this season.
27: Well, they've won the division every year he's been on the roster. 3-2 pitch, swing, and a foul tip into Paez's glove. Strike three. Came back and challenged him there with a sinker at 95. He doesn't throw that pitch often, but he clearly trusts it to fan Terang for out number one.
28: Well, we talk about fastballs, and he leans into that four-seamer, but he also throws other pitches that kind of fit the fastball category, whether you're cutting it or sinking it. So, you know, that is the primary approach off of the fastball, even though the spin is really what's getting him his outs. And has been the most effective pitch when it's put into play.
27: That one is a great left-on-left pitch, as it was there, that comes in against the left-handed batter. Now a right-handed batter, the catcher William Contreras. First pitch to him, well down and inside, with a curveball in the dirt for ball one.
28: When you think about a ball in the dirt that rolls away from the catcher, all the things the catcher has to do to get to that and try to throw you out if you get a good read, because he's blocking it, he's getting up, he might be off his knees, he's got to take his mask off, he's got to throw at an angle, throw around the pitcher.
27: 1-0 from Liberatore. Contreras takes the strike, 1-1.
28: So there's a lot to it, and if you can get that early read on the ball in the dirt that may roll away, you know, that's where it's really halfway, when the ball's halfway home, that's where you get the read.
27: Churio's got better than average speed at first. He's on the run. They throw behind him. Burleson, the first baseman, throws to second. And the shortstop win applies a bang-bang tag. Churio's not vacating the base just yet, waiting to see if Pat Murphy from the first base dugout will back him up with a challenge. Murph is holding his right hand out in the air, and he does want it to go to replay review.
28: And they seem to want to caucus here, the umpires, but wind was coming from far deep.
1: No walk is challenged, an out ball at second base.
27: It's Marvin Hudson, the home plate umpire and crew chief. So we'll all now watch together on the 12,000 square foot video board out in center field.
28: Yeah, I think we heard that at the space station there, the volume. But I think it looks like he beat it, but the thing is, wind was coming from way far at short. So he was coming on the run with the throw from the first baseman, so he couldn't get there in time. So the throw was there, but Wynn wasn't. And he had to catch it on the backhand, sweep it back, and Churio slid feet first on his side, and his right leg elevated and avoided the tag.
27: Here's the call.
1: After review, the call on the field is overturned. The runner is safe. Milwaukee will retain the challenge.
27: Well, they had him picked off, but I think it was one, timing, and two, Burleson at first base was throwing on the run, kind of like a quarterback rolling out of the pocket, and that'll do something to diminish your accuracy a little bit.
28: And he did a good job, Burleson, by cutting off the angle, getting the ball quickly, but he knew he didn't have time, and Wynn wasn't there.
27: To 1-1 to Contreras. Pitch is swung on, grounded into the hole, and into left field. It's a base hit. Churio's around third. The throw from Torres is offline. Three batters into the game. William Contreras gives the Brewers a 1-0 lead over the Cardinals.
28: Well, you think about baseball 2026, you know, you have overturned call with the replay. Obviously, that's the difference. You know, the call on the field would have changed everything, but now with the overturn, runner in scoring position, base hit, and a good read, by the way, by Churio on a ball on the left side that he did not hesitate and read it well. Because just the challenge of diving Gorman, no chance of getting it.
27: And threat continues with Christian Yelich in the left-handed batter's box. A throw over to first on Contreras, an unlikely candidate to try and swipe a bag. He's held on there by Alec Burleson. Left on left here for Yelich. The pitch up and in as he leans out of the way for ball one. So William Contreras with an RBI single came in on an 8-game hitting streak, hitting 400 during that span. Now extends it to 9 straight games and gives the Brewers a 1-0 lead. Bottom of the first. 1-0 to Yelich. is stroked in the air, foul behind the third base dugout and out of play. And the count is 1-1 on the designated hitter, Christian Yelich.
28: Yeah, and I just go back to the read by Churio, because a lot of times the ball's hit in front of you at second, your kind of tendency is to hold up. But he read that well, that Gorman wasn't going to get to there, and took a good turn to score.
27: 1-1 pitch is swung on and missed. Got him going after a slider, and that's, as we talked to Ali Marmol, the manager today, he said curveball, slider, when he can expand the strike zone down low, that's where he's going to find success. Already has one strikeout, his only out of the inning. Walk Churio, who scored. Contreras with a base hit at first. 1-2. Fouled away behind home plate. Defensively this afternoon, the Cardinals have Alec Burleson at first, J.J. Weatherholt at second base. He's phenomenal. Mason Wynn has won a gold glove last year at shortstop. Nolan Gorman's at third. Pedro Pajes behind the plate. 1-2 to Yelich is high and tight. 2-2. And the outfield is Brian Torres, the recent call-up. Victor Scott in center field. Jordan Walker, who, if that ball had been hit to right field, maybe Churio holds up because of how good Walker's arm is. But he tested Torres and came out the winner. Two-strike pitch hit well out toward left center field. It's Torres on the run. He's looking up, and that ball is out of here. Christian Yelich with a two-run opposite field blast. His fourth home run of the season gives the Brewers a 3-0 first inning lead. Fireworks shooting off above the video board in center field as Yelich high fives with Contreras to the right of home plate.
28: We asked Pat Murphy about the home run because they are 30th in baseball, last in home run percentage, and he said they're going to come. We got guys that can hit the ball in the ballpark. I certainly would love to have it. It's the quick strike. It's the quick inning. It's the big lead. And all of a sudden now you look up and that crooked number is on the scoreboard. So they very much need that part of their game. It just gives the exclamation point to how they play by going base to base, by playing pressure offense with their running game. And now they got the power game to go with it.
27: They basically did what the Dodgers did to them yesterday here in Milwaukee. The Dodgers had scored one run through the first four innings, and then in the span of two batters, Kyle Tucker hits a two-run triple into the corner. The next batter, Andy Pajes, with a two-run homer, and that was all the scoring that transpired in that game as the Dodgers went on to win 5-1. Andrew Vaughn steps in, and he takes a ball upstairs, 1-0 for the first baseman for the Brewers. Bases are empty, one down, 3-0 Milwaukee. Liberatore's 1-0 pitch is a check swing, and the ball hits the bat, bounces toward the first base dugout, 1-1.
28: The thing about Liberatore, which is really interesting, lefties have really killed him this year. They were coming into this game hitting almost 375. So it has been not a good situation, lefty-lefty.
27: 1-1 to Vaughn. He is in for a strike, and the count is 1-2.
28: And it's not a huge sample, but it's big enough to be like, wow, they're slugging 725 off him. And Christian Yelich just added to that.
27: Vaughn's only hit one home run this year, but he started the year on the injured list with a broken bone in his left hand. He takes a breaking ball down and in, 2-2, and didn't make his season debut until 3 weeks ago. And he had such a strange season last year, Doug, as he started off so poorly with the White Sox. 2-2 from Liberatore. Curveball, swing and a miss. Strike three. That started out maybe belt high and then ended up just above the dirt. Beautiful pitch there to get Vaughn, who last year was one of the worst everyday players in baseball with Milwaukee, and then came here, played 64 games after a July 13th trade, and just tore it up. Couldn't stop hitting home runs.
28: And he's crushed lefties this season.
27: Luis Renjifo in his eighth year in the majors, first with Milwaukee as the batter here, and looks at a fastball for a called strike one. He has been, for the most part, their stopgap at third base. Maybe not the third baseman of the future, but the third baseman of the moment for this team. A one pitch is stroked to left field. Torres coming on, but he doesn't get there in time. It's a base hit for Luis Renjifo, who started the day at 199 and may just climb over that Mendoza line here today. As he gives Milwaukee already its third hit in the first six batters, 3-0 Brewers. Christian Yelich with a two-run homer, and now Blake Perkins, the right fielder.
28: Yeah, that's something Renjifo has not done a lot of, is pull the ball well, especially against lefties. Has a lot of struggles so far this season, but positive sign for the Brewers, able to get the barrel out and drive it to left.
2: throw to first, and Renjifo dives back in safely. Perkins at the plate, hitting just 102 this year in 30 games. Six hits in 59 at-bats. Well below what he's done for his career. Renjifo runs, Perkins takes a strike, and the throw to second is on time and on target. And the tag retires Renjifo, and the inning is over. The Brewers are on the board. A William Contreras RBI single and a Christian Yelich two-run homer. And at the end of one in this NL Central showdown, it's the Brewers 3, the Cardinals nothing. 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
4: The Brewers' Jacob Mizorowski is a dangerous pitcher, and even more dangerous when he's got a 3-0 lead after one inning. A 6'7", 201-pound right-hander who was an all-star as a rookie last year goes back to work here in the second against the Cardinals. Mike Cousins and Doug Glanville with you from American Family Field in Milwaukee. It'll be Nolan Gorman to lead off after a first inning where Mizorowski threw 13 pitches and 11 were 101 miles an hour or faster. Fastball around 103, slider hit 97. First pitch of the second inning is at 99 and taken for a ball. 1-0 to Gorman.
5: And this is sort of a lesson sometimes when you're trying to figure out as a young pitcher, like, well, I got a lead, how do I hold it? How do I pace myself?
4: The kick and the 1-0. Gorman swings through the fastball, 1-1.
5: So I guess he's throwing 101 now, so he's taking a couple miles off. Like, let me get command. Maybe they'll get some quick outs.
4: The sun has started to creep in out in left field and into the third base seats. 1-1 pitch, taken for a ball, 2-1. To add to the first inning numbers, coming into today in 25 career regular season appearances for Mizorowski, he had thrown 13 pitches at 103 and above. So 13 of them. 2-1 pitch to Nolan Gorman. Is foul back, 2-2. In the first inning today, he threw 8 pitches at 103 and above. He's feeling good today.
5: Yeah, it seemed like all of them against the Yankees that one game. I mean, but yeah, it's, you know, just an electric arm.
4: Mizorowski facing third base, throws home, gets a swing and a miss, strike 3. Clocks in at 101, and he has struck out 3 of the first 5 batters.
5: You know, I think you see that even if he's throwing 99, but he's locating it, it's still hard to catch up to. So it's more about location, placement, and he has that secondary arsenal of pitches, which has a slider, curveball, and changeup, to just keep hitters thinking, like, wait a minute, he also has these other pitches.
4: Mason Wynn, the shortstop, bats from the right-hand side and takes a strike, 0-1. You mentioned that Yankees game, too. That was the ninth of this month. Mizorowski topped out at 103.6 and threw the 7 fastest fastballs for a starter in the pitch-tracking era, which dates back to 2008. The only player who's thrown a pitch faster this year is Mason Miller out of the Padres' bullpen. 0-1. Called strike. And the count is nothing and 2 on Mason Wynn.
5: You just don't see it with starters. I mean, because you're thinking he's got to go 6 innings. How does he keep this pace up? And that's what makes him so remarkable, to come out like this.
4: One out, bases empty. 3-0 Brewers. 0-2 to Wynn. He swings, bounces it over the mound. Terang circles at second, throws on the run, and gets Wynn in plenty of time for the second out of the inning against the Cardinals.
5: Yeah, and for him, it's good to get sometimes that quick out. He spins it up there, win, grounds out, let the defense do the work. And keep your pitch count down where you can go deeper into the ball game and possibly, you know, flirt with that complete game.
4: Let them remember why they're here if a ball gets in play. So Brian Torres, the left fielder, is the batter. From the left side with 2 out and nobody on. Cardinals down 3-0. Mizorowski's pitch, swing and a miss. 0-1 to Torres, who made his major league debut 2 days ago. The Cardinals played a doubleheader in Cincinnati on Saturday. They got rained out Friday, played 2 Saturday, and then got rained out again yesterday. 0-1, swing and a miss. He was well behind that, and a count nothing and 2 on Torres, who had his major league debut after 11 years and 913 games in the minors, leagues out of the country, and independent baseball. So you can imagine what that day was like for him. 0-2 pitch. Swing and a miss, strike 3. Mizorowski, his 3rd and 4th strikeouts of the game, come here in a 1-2-3 second. As he strides back to the first base dugout, the Brewers will come to the plate with a 3-0 lead over the Cardinals. This is Major League Baseball on ESPN Radio and the ESPN app.
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4: Brewers 3, Cardinals nothing. Bottom of the second inning at American Family Field in Milwaukee on this Memorial Day. Mike Cousins, Doug Glanville along with you. And the bottom third of the order for the Brewers here with this lead. Blake Perkins is back in the batter's box and starts off by taking a ball 1-0 from the left-hander Matthew Liberatore. Perkins was left on the proverbial altar last inning when Luis Renjifo got caught trying to steal from first to second. That was the third out of the frame. Kicking the 1-0. That's high, 2 balls and no strikes.
5: And Perkins, a tough year so far, and all of his hits are against lefties, so he's getting a shot here to get some more ABs.
4: 2-0. He lets it go for a strike, 2-1. He's a career 222 hitter, Doug, this year, and today just 102 this season.
5: Yeah, he's had some struggles, especially as a left-handed batter, or I guess it's against righties.
4: Liberatore's 2-1 is swung on and missed. Goes back to the changeup and the count 2-2. Liberatore has been excellent throughout the course of his young career against the Milwaukee Brewers. He has the best ERA among active pitchers who have worked at least 25 innings against Milwaukee. 2-2 pitch. Swing and a miss. Strike 3. Well, whether it's curveball or slider, it's coming in against right-handed batters out of his left hand, and it's worked pretty well so far. He got Vaughn last inning like that, and here Perkins.
5: He does, and he starts on the third base side of the rubber, so that creates a different angle for that slider as well, and it really starts in, and you think it's going to be a strike or come back, and then it bites down towards your back foot.
4: That sets up Garrett Mitchell with one out and nobody on. First pitch is in the dirt and outside, 1-0.
5: And I'm curious if that side of the rubber may hurt him when he's trying to face lefties. You know, it's, you know, because your arm is like kind of right out over the plate at the release point.
4: 1-0. A swing and a fly ball lifted foul toward the sun-drenched third base seats. It just comes up shy of the second deck. 1-1. You're right, though, because if you're throwing a breaking ball to a left-handed hitter as a left-handed pitcher, it just seems like there'd be less of the plate you're going to be able to get with it.
5: Yeah, you don't have that feeling of the balls coming from behind your head.
4: 1-1, up and in to Mitchell, and the count 2-1.
5: It's sort of like the, you know, if you're a righty and he starts, the right-handed pitcher starts on the third base side, and he steps closed. I mean, you feel like the ball is coming from behind your head. You really have trouble picking the ball up.
4: 2-1 pitch. Mitchell with a grounder up the middle. Liberatore stabbed at it. Diving stop for Mason Wynn, but the shortstop has no play. He lost his hat, found the ball in his glove, but he slid on the grass and his legs kind of went out from under him, so he got there, but it's an infield single for Garrett Mitchell.
5: Yeah, what a very cool play. I mean, there's no play to make in terms of out, but just to get to that ball, because he started his slide and the ball hit the base, and he still adjusted his glove up to still catch it. And really incredible reflexes, because he started his dive thinking it was going to be low, and then the ball popped up, so he adjusted midair.
4: Joey Ortiz swings through the first pitch against Liberatore for strike one. The shortstop now in his third full season in the majors and has gotten off to a slow start offensively to the tune of a 193 average with one home run, 11 runs batted in. And we'll see how aggressive Brewers manager Pat Murphy is feeling today. He sent Luis Renjifo with two out last inning in the first. Garrett Mitchell, 6 of 9 in stolen base tries this year. The next pitch is another swing and a miss. Quickly, nothing and two on the right-handed Joey Ortiz.
5: And they want to pick their spots. I mean, Liberatore showed some pretty good movement in terms of pickoff moves, so you're going to have to really watch carefully.
4: 0-2 is inside, 1-2. Now, I'm looking as the layman at Garrett Mitchell at first base. He's leaning back and forth, but then when the leg goes in the air, the front leg for Liberatore, the pitcher, he's leaning back toward first. What does that tell you?
5: Yeah, he just doesn't want to get picked. He's leaning, but then, you know, he could try to change directions from there.
4: 1-2. Hard grounder foul of third that somehow snuck between the railings in the Cardinals' dugout, hit the back wall, and then bounced out to Nolan Gorman at third.
5: Yeah, they, you know, think about like a leaning lead and you're trying to go back, but, you know, you're trying, that lefty, it can be tricky. The ones that know how to kind of hang their leg up there and just wait for you to commit.
4: 1-2. Swing and a miss. Strike three. A strikeout on the fastball, the pitch that batters hit 323 against, and Liberatore completes his first trip through the Brewers lineup, having allowed 3 runs, but also having struck out 4 batters.
5: It seems like his fastball, when it's up and away to lefties, it has a lot of carry, a lot of life. And so, yes, the numbers show that he's given up some damage on that four-seamer, but it seems like when he's locating it and up and away to righties, it's working well.
4: Second time for Jackson Churio, and he starts him off with a curveball up and away, 1-0. Churio walked last inning, stole second base, came in to score on the William Contreras RBI single through the left side. Churio still just 22. Mitchell's on the run. The pitch is a strike. The throw to second. They got him! Pedro Páez flashing a cannon behind home plate today. He threw out Luis Renjifo to end the first. The Brewers reserve their right to challenge. Pat Murphy, the skipper, waves it off. And for the second time in as many innings, the Brewers inning comes to a close with a caught stealing at second base, this time of Garrett Mitchell. So at the end of 2, it's the Brewers 3, the Cardinals nothing. This is Major League Baseball on ESPN Radio and the ESPN app.
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0: Less than 4 in 10 kids aged 6 through 12 are playing sports regularly. 4 in 10 kids? 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Just 4 in 10 kids. 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
3: Brewers are enjoying a 3-0 lead over the St. Louis Cardinals at American Family Field in Milwaukee. Jacob Mizorowski, the Milwaukee starter, has struck out 4 batters over the first 2 innings. Pedro Páez leads off for the Cardinals, and their catcher takes a ball high. 1-0 from Mizorowski, who now has a 26 1/3 inning scoreless streak going. Last time he gave up a run was 1 month ago today. Right on right, the 1-0 pitch is a called strike. And the count is 1-1. With the former Major League outfielder, Doug Glanville, I'm Mike Cousins with you here in Milwaukee. Jacob Mizorowski has thrown 20 pitches at least 100 miles an hour today. He's set, the 1-1. Páez swings and misses at a mere 99-mile-an-hour offering there on the four-seamer from Mizorowski. So 20 pitches at 100 or better through 2 innings is 1 more than he threw in 6 innings against the Cubs in his last start at Wrigley Field.
4: And when you're hitting against the guy, you're not sitting there going, well, 99.4, 99.7, you know. It's like you're just getting blown away.
3: Base is empty for the leadoff man here, Pedro Páez, with a swing and a miss. Strike 3. Strikeout number 5 for Jacob Mizorowski, who is well on his way to continuing another streak as well. He struck out at least 8 batters in 5 straight games, and the last time that a Brewers pitcher did that, it was Corbin Burns in 2021, and they gave him a nice award at the end of the year, named for Cy Young.
4: And this is the Brewers' game right now. They're leading baseball in strikeout rate, so their pitching is generally a strikeout staff.
3: Victor Scott is the number 9 hitter. Thought about a swing, held back. It's a called strike 1 on the left-hand hitting shortstop or center fielder. And the pitching staff overall, you're right, Kyle Harrison will start tomorrow behind Mizorowski for the Brewers. Here's the 0-1. Strike at the letters, nothing in 2. So it's combined to be a really good pitching staff. Even yesterday, Brandon Sproat started and struggled. He walked 4, got tagged for those early runs against the Dodgers, but still had a pretty good strikeout total. Their strikeout percentage as a staff is number 1 in baseball at 28%. 0-2 pitch. Strike 3 called on the outside corner. We are not a year into Jacob Mizorowski's tenure in Major League Baseball, but this has become the expectation for what he does. 9 batters, 6 strikeouts, 2 down here in the third.
4: Well, what's impressive on that last pitch, it was a curveball, and it was located so well on the outer third. You're throwing all these fastballs, and you break out a painted curveball. Really tough.
3: Back to the top, J.J. Weatherholt swings at the first pitch and fires his bat through a four-seamer at 1-0-2 for strike 1. And the starting pitchers, too, fewest home runs allowed in Major League Baseball, 4th collectively in ERA, and 3rd in opponent OPS. That is a winning formula, and part of why they're in first place in the division. A 1 pitch to Weatherholt. He looks at a strike. It's nothing in 2 as Mizorowski threatens to strike out the side here in the third. Weatherholt is the only Cardinal to have reached base so far. That was a 6-pitch walk to start the game. 2 out in the 0-2 pitch. And he swings and pops it high, third base side, and foul out of play. Pretty good number of Cardinals fans over down the third base side as well.
4: Yeah, we've seen some sea of red down there a little bit. Or a brook, a babbling brook of red. I don't know what to call it.
3: 0-2 pitch. And it's in the dirt, 1-2. It's kind of like, you know how on football stadiums, they make the visiting team sideline the one that's in the sun all day.
4: Yeah.
3: And that's what it is here right now with the roof 66.6 repeating open. It's 2/3 open, but the sun is coming down that third base side. 1-2. And that's strike 3 called. Mizorowski hops off the mound to the first base side. Strikeouts 5, 6, and 7 here in the third.
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3: As he strikes out the side for the first time today, no hits through three and his scoreless streak now to 27 and a third. Bottom third is next, the Brewers 3 and the Cardinals nothing. 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
6: at Barbera's on the Boulevard.
8: Yo soy Christopher Sanchez.
9: Claro que sí.
8: Huh?
9: Boy, young guy.
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7: Barbera!
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7: Woo-hoo!
6: And Gary Barbera's celebrating.
10: The big tents, they're up, but prices are
6: Chiefs,
10: down.
6: Chiefs.
10: Way down.
6: Just 250 down.
7: Turkey.
6: Grand turkey.
7: Thousands off.
10: Get your butt to Barbera.
6: Woo-hoo! Just 250 down. You're driving around Philly town. Right, Christopher Sanchez?
8: Yo soy Christopher Sanchez. Y síganme a Gary Barbera en el Bura.
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7: Cherokees, Grand Cherokees,
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10: Woo-hoo! Is Barbera the best?
6: Tell them, All-Star.
9: Oh, young guys.
6: Woo-hoo! Happy birthday, USA.
7: Barbera.
6: Chiefs, Chiefs. Thousands off.
7: And
6: just an American All-Star, 250 down.
7: Just 250 down.
6: Woo-hoo! Right, Christopher Sanchez.
9: Oh, young guys.
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11: Woo-hoo! 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Happy Memorial Day.
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3: The MLB app has you covered all season long. 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Back in Milwaukee, and Jackson Churio fouls away the first pitch he sees in his second plate appearance of the day. Out of play to the right side, 0-1. It's the Brewers 3, the Cardinals nothing in the first inning. Milwaukee got an RBI single from catcher William Contreras and a Christian Yelich two-run homer. 0-1 is hit hard on a line down the left field line. It's a foul ball by about a foot for Jackson Churio, who hammered that ball. Might have been for extra bases, and instead, it is a slow, breath-catching walk back to the batter's box.
4: Churio got a hanging curveball way up in the zone, and he took a hellacious cut down the line and just got a hair out in front, and that ended up hooking the ball just foul. I mean, it was probably a foot, not much at all.
3: Churio walked back in the first inning and came in to score when he got driven in by Contreras. So 0-2 for Liberatore, who struck out four, and the pitch is a breaking ball hit foul down the right field side, this by about 10 to 15 feet. Good anticipation, though, from Churio, a right-handed batter that, with two strikes against him, that was the pitch Liberatore was going to go to.
4: Yeah, he stayed back almost too long because he was really waiting for it and kind of jammed himself.
3: Another 0-2. A swing and a miss, strike three. Almost swung out of his shoes on a four-seam fastball at 94. So it's the change of speeds from Liberatore. And he wins the battle against Churio. One down here in the last of the third for strikeout number five for the lefty.
4: I mean, it's clear the elevated fastball has played well for him, and it just seems like they're late. It appears faster than the numbers would show, and he's really humping it up and passing it right through their bat.
3: Bryce Durang struck out his first time up and swings and misses at the first pitch here. Now 0-for-11 in his career against Liberatore. High hopes for this pitcher. He was 26 years old and was their opening day starter this year. 0-1. Terang takes it. It's a ball. One ball and one strike.
4: Yeah, I kind of forget this guy. First round draft pick. I mean, you know, there's high expectations from him from day one.
3: They traded for him in January of 2020. 1-1 pitch in the dirt and low, 2-1. It's part of an exchange for Jose Martinez, who last appeared in the majors in 2020, Randy Arozarena, and a future draft pick. And then he was in the majors in 2023. So now in season number 4 in the big leagues. Terang with a half swing and a miss. And the count goes even, 2 balls and 2 strikes.
4: Libertor breaks out the cutter, kind of almost like a modified slider, and Terang felt that way too. He thought he saw one thing and got another.
3: 2-2 pitch. Just outside. Pedro Páez, the catcher, holding that for an extra second. It was off the plate by about the width of a baseball and then maybe a few millimeters.
4: That's why he didn't challenge it, but he wanted to make it look pretty, though.
3: Yeah. 3-2 with one out, bases empty, and the pitch is swung on and fouled back either off of Páez or the home plate ump Marvin Hudson. And the count stays full. You want to talk about having your organization have elevated expectations for you? How about for Liberatore as well? He changed numbers this year. He was 52 and now changed to 32 in honor of the pitcher he grew up idolizing, Sandy Koufax.
4: All right. Yeah, I thought he was going to say Steve Carlton, but that was me.
3: They couldn't wear it previously. Steven Matz had that jersey for the Cardinals. 3-2. Strike 3 called to Terang. Frozen on a slider. He strikes out for the second time against Liberator. And the lefty has struck out 3 in a row, including the first 2 here in the third inning.
4: Yeah, I mean, he's mixing it up. And as he has a sequence, 4-seam slider, changeup, curveball, sinker, cutter. And he really froze Terang. It was one of those sliders that started at him and then he gave up on it and ended up in the plate.
3: 2 out, nobody aboard for William Contreras. The catcher fouls back the first pitch. No balls, 1 strike on Contreras, who extended his hitting streak to 9 games with a single in the first. It's the Brewers 3 and the Cardinals nothing. Bottom of the third. Here in matinee action with the roof open, the sun beaming in. Few clouds overhead, but otherwise beautiful blue skies, and the window panels below the roof level open as well for a lookout onto the skyline. 0-1, Contreras foul, tips it into the glove of Páez, and the count is 0-2. So by the way, since Jacob Mizorowski has struck out 7, hasn't allowed a hit through 3, Matthew Liberatore is a strike away from his 7th strikeout through 3. He winds and fires, and it's a high fly foul down the right field line out of play.
4: It's mostly been a mix of sliding breaking balls in off the plate to get the chase and the elevated 4-seamer up and away to righties. That's kind of what's been working well, and he's locating it pretty well.
3: Struck out 9 his last time out, a career high. The 0-2 down and in. Contreras moves his right shoe out of the way. 1 ball, 2 strikes. Contreras is in his 4th season with the Brewers, and you can tell he likes living here in Milwaukee, or at least has become a sports fan of other groups. He walked into the clubhouse today with his little scrunched ponytail out the back of a Milwaukee Bucks hat. 1-2 pitch. Curveball. Top of the zone. Strike 3 called. A very soft lean back to the punch out for Marvin Hudson behind the plate. And Contreras accepts his fate as he walks toward the first base dugout. So both pitchers, Mizorowski and Liberatore, strike out the side in the third. They've each fanned 7, but it's the Brewers with a 3-0 lead as we go to the 4th. This is Major League Baseball on ESPN Radio and the ESPN app.
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18: Couple Memorial Day games in progress. The White Sox and the Twins in Chicago. Munetaka Murakami does it again. His 18th home run of the season, passing Aaron Judge for the American League lead. Drew Romo with a two-run shot as well. 3-1 White Sox bottom of the third. Back to Milwaukee. Here's Mike Cousins.
3: Thanks so much, Nick. We are experiencing greatness on the mound for both teams today. 3-0 Brewers over the Cardinals. Both pitchers have struck out seven. It's Jacob Mizorowski's turn to go back to work. And it's Ivan Herrera leading off here in the Cardinals' fourth. He takes a first pitch, strike one, 99 on the fastball from Mizorowski, who after striking out the side and the last four batters in this game, has extended his scoreless streak to 27 and a third. 0-1. Check swing, and that's a ball, 1-1.
4: Mizorowski is very clearly aware that Herrera's hit him pretty well, so he's throwing that one down and away. He's locating. He took a little bit off, like 99. He's throwing the slider now.
3: The 1-1 from the righty. Called strike, 1-2. Herrera has hit him well. 3-for-6 coming into this game with one home run. Mizorowski got the best of him, struck him out swinging in the first inning. 1-2. Got him looking. Fastball at 101. 8 strikeouts now for Jacob Mizorowski. One down for the Cardinals in the fourth. And boy, Doug, Ali Marmol, their manager, joked with us. He goes, "You got any tips for how we can hit this guy before the game?" But this is really, to say a struggle might be understating it, as you've got 8 strikeouts, 1 walk, a couple of ground balls, but really nothing coming close to sniffing a base hit. Alec Burleson tries his hand now and takes up and away 1-0.
4: Yeah, you need either some sort of like extraterrestrial strategy or like a seance or something. I mean, I don't know what, you know, I mean, he throws so hard, but he locates well and he spins it well, and it's a lot to attack.
3: 1-0 from Mizorowski is high again, 2-0. Perhaps the Cardinals ask for the roof to be open today, for divine intervention to be a possibility against Jacob Mizorowski. I mean,
4: and the thing is, but to Miz's credit, it's like he's locating, you know, he's throwing where he needs to throw it. And these great hitters, if you start making mistakes, they do time you up.
3: 2-0. He gets the called strike at 99 on the fastball, 2-1.
4: But it seems like when he's trying to paint a pitch, like really locate, he throws it like 99. When he's just like, "I want to dot this up." But what's impressive is he is hitting that spot down and away.
3: It's 2-1 pitch, and it's hit well in the air right center field. Perkins retreating. It's Mitchell in center on the warning track who tracks it down. The loudest out today comes from Alec Burleson, who can go yard with the best of them. 2 down in the fourth, still 3-0 Brewers, but at least a sign of life off of a Cardinals bat.
4: Well, you know, got that fastball in, and Burleson has a kind of cutoff swing, but he gets the barrel through really well. And, you know, let that velocity do the work for you, right? He's throwing 103, but just a little bit under it.
3: Jordan Walker 0-for-1 with a broken back grounded a third in the first inning. Takes the first pitch, four-seamer away, 1-0.
4: And Walker's made a lot of strides this year, just mostly just laying off pitches to start. Just not getting that chase on pitches that are not in the zone.
3: The 1-0. Foul tipped into Contreras' glove, 1-1. His plate discipline has gotten better. Ali Marmol was quick to give his young right fielder praise, who just turned 24 a couple of days ago. Big man out of Stone Mountain, Georgia. The 1-1. And he takes away again, 2-1. And in addition to that, Doug, simply hitting fewer ground balls has made for a really good season, as he's second in the National League with 15 home runs behind Kyle Schwarber, who has 20 in Philly.
4: He's done well pulling the ball. He's really found his stride.
3: Mizorowski's 2-1 pitch, foul tip back again. It's 2-2 to Jordan Walker.
4: And we got the slider there, 95 miles per hour. And amazing he got a piece of it, but he also got a piece of Contreras, it looked like.
3: So Mizorowski with a courtesy walk to get a new ball at home plate from Marvin Hudson. It's 3-0 Brewers over the Cardinals. Top of the fourth here in Milwaukee. And two out and a 2-2 count on Jordan Walker, who through the first 50 games this year, 15 homers, at least 40 runs batted in. He's got 42 today. First player in St. Louis to do that since Carlos Beltran in 2012, which was an all-star year. And they lost in the National League Championship Series to San Francisco. And Beltran would still go on to become an all-star in a couple more seasons after that. Remarkable career. Walker stands with his feet close together. He's upright and deep in the right-hand batter's box. Smart choice against Mizorowski. His 2-2. Just misses low at 102. And the count is 3-2 to Walker.
4: And I'd like to stand on the Brewers logo back there. That would give you a lot of time.
3: How about all the way at the backstop? It's 56 extra feet behind home plate. 3-2 pitch from the righty. And it's a swing and a tapper foul at home. That went straight down and then off the barrel of Walker's bat and ended up about 8 feet behind the right-hand batter's box. The ball boy comes out to take it away. How's this for some drama now? 28 straight scoreless innings for Jacob Mizorowski. That puts him third in Brewers history as far as streaks go. One more out will put him alone in third, currently tied for third place. Two out, bases clear, top four, and another 3-2. A check swing and a breaking ball down and away, and Jordan Walker went around for strike three. So Mizorowski strikes out Walker. He's got 9 strikeouts on the day and has allowed just 1 base runner and no hits through 4. Cardinals trying to figure him out, and the Brewers have a 3-0 lead. This is Major League Baseball on ESPN Radio and the ESPN app. The weekend comes, my cycle
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3: Behind 9 strikeouts from Jacob Mizorowski, a 2-run homer from Christian Yelich, the Brewers lead the Cardinals 3-0 in the bottom of the 4th inning. Yelich comes up for the first time since that homer and takes a strike from Matthew Liberatore, the Cardinals starter. It's no balls and 1 strike. Yelich's 4th home run of the season, now 5-for-8 in his career against Liberatore. Goes into the windup in the 0-1. Down and away. 1 ball, 1 strike. Mike Cousins, Doug Glanville along with you. Matthew Liberatore has really settled in after that first inning. Faced just 3 batters in the second and has struck out the last 4. Going back to the end of the second inning. Pitch to Yelich, and he holds back 2-1.
4: He's thrown 65 pitches so far and 41 strikes. You know, good rate. He's out and around the zone.
3: 2-1 to Yelich. Swing and a miss at an elevated fastball, 2-2. The home run barely cleared the fence out in left field of the Brewers' bullpen back in the first inning. His first opposite field home run of the year after he did that 11 times last year. But he's been hurt this season. 2-2 pitch goes opposite field, foul ball on a line drive. 2-2. Spent about a month on the injured list from the 14th of April to May 12th with a left groin strain. And nevertheless, I think everybody's trying to find the secret sauce for Milwaukee. They were still eighth in the majors in scoring without him. 2-2, a wave and a missed strike three. That's five consecutive strikeouts for Matthew Liberatore and eight on the game. He's one shy of his career high, which he achieved in his last start against the Pirates.
4: Yeah, there's a lot of swing and miss going on tonight. And, you know, it's good pitching for sure. The location is there. Liberatore is showing a lot of ability to mix those speeds up and get the chase out of the zone.
3: Now Andrew Vaughn takes a called strike one. He's 0-1 with a strikeout. Well, up until Saturday, Brewers manager Pat Murphy, now the two-time reigning manager of the year in the NL, 0-1 is a swing and a miss, 0-2 to Vaughn, had used 47 different lineups in 47 games. That is not easy to do. And I had to consult an Ivy League graduate to really get down to the bottom of it. The 0-2 pitch, Vaughn checks his swing, didn't go, 1-2. Fortunately, that Ivy League graduate is sitting to my left, Doug Glanville, from the University of Pennsylvania.
4: Bit rusty, but you know.
3: The skills clearly have not diminished, though, because we found out the answer. 1-2, Vaughn, line drive down the right field line. That's a fair ball. It tumbles into the corner. The math will have to wait. Vaughn burns around first. Walker digs it out in the corner, and it's a one-out double for Brewers first baseman Andrew Vaughn.
4: Yeah, just a nice piece of hitting. He'd been swinging over that pitch, and Liberatore has been going back to it, but this one he caught out front. And that pitch that elevated that these guys have been swinging through, he gets on top of and really cleanly hits it down that right field line.
3: Vaughn is in scoring position for Luis Renjifo, who came up with a base hit his first time up. A right-handed hitting third baseman, former Angel, waits and takes in the dirt, 1-0. So the odds are, and I thought it was simple math on the odds of having 47 unique lineups in 47 games. My first thought was, well, it's just 13 to the ninth power. But that would be wrong.
4: I think, and it's because it's, well, the different permutations.
3: 1-0 is taken up for a ball.
4: I think what we calculate is that the amount of options they could have with nine slots and 13 players.
3: But then when you take 13 players as your first option for that number, for the leadoff spot, you then have to reduce the number to 12 because that player is no longer available to be chosen.
4: Yes.
3: 2-0, line drive center field. Here comes Scott on the run. It's down for a base hit. Vaughn scampers over to third. He waited on that sinking line drive to make sure it would touch on the Bermuda grass. Back-to-back base hits for the Brewers give them runners at first and third. One out here in the fourth and a 3-0 lead over the Cardinals.
4: And that's the difference of when you start missing a spot a little bit. He was trying to get that usual down and in breaking ball, and it caught a ton of the plate. And he laced it right up the middle, just like Vaughn was able to get on top. So in Vaughn's case, he wanted to elevate that fastball more. And in Renjifo's case, he wanted to break that slider down more, down and in.
3: Brewers are thinking it's a great time for Blake Perkins to get hot. He's 6-for-60, 100 at the plate this year. First pitch here, swinging a grounder to third. Gorman's up with it. He throws home. They've got Vaughn caught in a rundown. Pajes, the catcher, chases him back to third, throws to Gorman, who applies the tag for a 5-2-5 fielder's choice and the second out of the inning for the Brewers. I think, Doug, he was too far off the bag to have any salvation on that play.
4: Yeah, there's nowhere to go there. I mean, if you know you're making a commitment, say, all right, I'm going to go on contact, but that's your worst nightmare, where you ground ball to third, hard ground ball to third, you're out. So what you try to do is stay in the rundown as long as possible, get the trail runners to try to advance.
3: Two out for Garrett Mitchell, runners at first and second. All right, let's give you the number. The odds of 47 consecutive unique lineups as the Brewers did this year, 1 in 259,459,200. Garrett Mitchell takes a strike, 0-1 to start his at bat.
4: Yeah, well, that's the number of permutations that you can make lineups out of. I mean, so you already have that just on like all the options of what you could possibly do in one game. It's amazing.
3: Pitch to Mitchell, swing and a miss, and the count quickly nothing and two. Now, did we even consider the fact that it could be different positions too, right? Yeah. So there are more combinations.
4: There's more, because you have to do, since you're adding them, it has to be, well, you're, it's and, game one, game two, and, the multiplication.
3: 0-2 pitch, just off the plate, 1-2 to Mitchell.
4: But, you know, it's like they don't stumble on their lineup, right? They're creating it. I think it's fascinating that even by accident, when you're doing matchups, you just didn't repeat yourself because there are that many, you know, huge numbers of permutation.
3: The kick, the 1-2, Mitchell fouls it back. And Pat Murphy, I take him at his word, said he was not aware that that had happened this year, that he had all unique lineups.
4: Yeah, I mean, he said, he looks at his lineup, said, well, sometimes I just want to do the best three guys, but then I have to think about the bullpens and who they might, what lane they might bring in the lefty, and just naturally it turned into different lineups a night.
3: 1-2 pitch, foul ball behind home plate again. Renjifo at second, Perkins at first. All the scoring in this game in the first inning. Brewers with a 3-0 lead over the Cardinals. Matthew Liberatore on the mound for St. Louis has fanned 8. Jacob Mizorowski, no hits allowed through 4 on the Milwaukee side, and 9 strikeouts. Oh, another 1-2 pitch, and that's a called third strike to Garrett Mitchell, and the inning is over. So the Brewers had 3 different base runners at one point, but none of them come across to score. Liberatore fans 9 through 4, and we will go to the 5th here in Milwaukee. The Brewers out in front, 3-0 over the Cardinals. 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
3: The most batters Brewers starter Jacob Mizorowski has struck out in one start is a dozen. Through 4 innings today, he has fanned 9. He goes back to work here in the 5th against Nolan Gorman of the Cardinals, who fouls back the first pitch. And the count nothing and 1. The Brewers are up 3-0. They've got 6 hits. The Cardinals are scoreless and have had 1 base runner and no hits against Mizorowski. With Doug Glanville, Mike Cousins, coming to you from American Family Field on a sunny Memorial Day in Milwaukee. 80 degrees and gorgeous. 0-1 to Gorman, swing and a miss. And Mizorowski, who's had multiple strikeouts in every inning, is ahead, nothing and 2.
4: Yeah, and I mean, typically does not go, you know, past the 6th, 7th. You know, he's in that ballpark, and that's where he's not able to get the, because of pitch count or inefficiencies that catch up to him.
3: His 0-2 heater is swung on and missed, strike 3. Fastball at 100 is his 10th strikeout of the day. One gone here in the 5th, and he now is in sole possession of second place of the longest scoreless streak this year at 28 2/3. He just leapfrogged Raisel Iglesias of the Braves, and the only pitcher better this year, Christopher Sanchez, 37 2/3 scoreless. Mason Wynn digs in. First pitch is a strike to the Cardinals shortstop, 0-1.
4: And he's really tantalizing these hitters, the top of the zone. It looks good, and then it's just by you.
3: Kick of the 0-1. Outside 1-1. Now, you have to, and I know this is an absurd question because none of the current professionals have been able to do it, but in terms of trying to get a base hit, sit on just one pitch.
4: I don't know how you sit on anything else but the fastball, and that's just, you can't adjust off of it.
3: The 1-1. Win, a broken bat roller toward first. Right at Vaughn, who underhands to Mizorowski, covers the bag, and gets there in plenty of time to retire Win. It's the second broken bat grounder of the day. He got Jordan Walker to do it to third base in the first inning, and Win here in the fifth for the second out.
4: And good job by Mizorowski just covering first, because after a while, you probably lull yourself to sleep a little. Like, nobody's making contact. You're just like fastball strike, strike. And then you could forget to cover the bag. But he hopped right off the mound and held the base under control.
3: It's like driving a long distance on a straight highway. You just forget that you're even doing anything. Brian Torres takes outside 1-0. But I guess it's like Jacob Mizorowski is on his own personal autobahn. There is no speed limit. He can do whatever he wants. He's got this game under control. Two out, nobody on, top five, a 3-0 lead, a 1-0 pitch, inside 2-0.
4: And he's not missing by much when he is missing. And the thing is, most hitters who are trying to be aggressive against him would swing at those pitches because you don't have time, so they're close enough.
3: He's retired 14 in a row after a leadoff walk. The 2-0 pitch, called strike, fastball at 100, 2-1. It's not just the velocity at which he throws either. It's the degree of swings and misses, too. 2-1 pitch, foul back, 2-2. His whiff rate at 45% is number one in baseball, and by a good margin. Number two in that category is the Yankees' Cam Schlittler at 37%, an 8% chasm between number one and number two. And number three on that list is Mizorowski's teammate Kyle Harrison, 34%. Part of why they lead the majors in strikeouts as a staff. Torres has already struck out today. Two out, a long pause, the 2-2. And another foul ball back off the hands.
4: Got a slider up and tried to keep his head down. Good head position by Torres. He stayed through that ball, but slightly jammed himself.
3: Can't even see a drop of sweat on Mizorowski's face. He is calm. And he fires a 2-2. And it's a high pop-up foul to the third base seats. Out of play. Two balls, two strikes, two down on Torres. In his debut on Saturday, hit a home run in the ninth inning. 28 years old in his first couple games in the bigs. 2-2 pitch, and it's a liner over to third, and Red Heifel with a stumbling stab snatches it out of the air and keeps the no-hit bit alive for Mizorowski and ends the fifth inning.
4: Just a great play. And it was almost like a changeup, and he rode and stumbled across, but had to reach up when he did so he could get it before he ran out of steps.
3: Middle of the fifth. It's the Brewers 3, Cardinals nothing. This is Major League Baseball on ESPN Radio and the ESPN app.
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3: Opener of the series for the Brewers and the Cardinals. First and second in the NL Central. Milwaukee, the first place team, and they've got the lead 3-0. Last of the fifth, Joey Ortiz takes a floating breaking ball up and away. 1-0 for the Brewers shortstop. 0-1, struck out in the second inning. Matthew Liberatore on the mound. He's matched his career high with 9 strikeouts today. His 1-0 pitch is fouled back. And the count's 1-1.
4: Well, done it with the fastball. He's mixing in the change. Sliders in. He's got a good mix going. And, you know, they just got to him in that first inning, 3 runs, and he's settled in since then.
3: Wind up the 1-1. Ortiz takes a fastball for a strike in the count 1-2. So he's clearly found something here. 9 strikeouts his last time. That was a career high. He's matched that. Struck out the side in the third inning. The 1-2. And it's hit hard through the hole left side. Ortiz comes through with a base hit. Started the day hitting just 193. And it's the 7th base hit of the afternoon for Milwaukee. The leadoff man aboard for the Brewers for the second time in 5 innings.
4: Liberatore didn't want this pitch out over the plate. It was a slider he wanted to jam down and in. And he got way too much of the plate, and Ortiz just did not miss it.
3: There's been some milling about in the Cardinals bullpen. Looks like there might be some action here soon. Third time through the order begins with Jackson Churio. Grounder up the middle, could be 2. Wynn's got it, and the shortstop runs to second, steps on the bag. His throw to first is late, and he took a circuitous route to avoid a collision to second base, and that deterred the Cardinals from getting a double play.
4: It was a tough hop, and Wynn had to go towards the middle and caught the short hop. And Weatherholt was on the bag, but they were both really close to each other. So he took it himself, had to completely change direction, step on the base and throw. He just didn't get a lot on it. And you're talking about Churio, who's very good speed.
3: As is Terang at the plate, the Brewers' second baseman 0-2 with a pair of strikeouts. Fouls away the first pitch behind home for strike 1. And looking at the replay as well there for Mason Wynn going up the middle, as he put his plant foot down, his left foot, it skidded a bit on the dirt, and that slowed down his push-off looking to get to the bag because he ran through it, stomped it, and then threw to first base as Churio had already eclipsed the first base bag. Two really good defenders up the middle for this Cardinals team, with Wynn at short and Weatherholt at second. Soft lob over to first base. Churio's not going anywhere just yet anyway. It's been hard to run on Pedro Pajes today. Both the first and second innings ended with him throwing out a runner at second base. Luis Renjifo in the first and Garrett Mitchell in the second. 0-1. Terang leans back, takes a ball, 1-1.
4: And the Cardinals have done a pretty good job of kind of cutting down the running game, at least on the stolen base side. And that definitely helps. Paz's 31% caught stealing, well above average, which is 24.
3: The 1-1 pitch in the dirt and outside, 2-1. And while Wynn at short won a gold glove last year, J.J. Weatherholt, who's a rookie this year, is third and an all-encompassing metric called fielding run value. It takes into account everything you do. And the only players ahead of him are Pete Crow Armstrong in center field for the Cubs. Here's a 2-1 pitch. Lifted foul, third base side out of play, 2-2. And Bobby Witt Jr., the shortstop for the Kansas City Royals.
4: And those two are pretty much the top of many leaderboards and the various metrics around defense. So that's good company to be in.
3: I really enjoyed talking to J.J. Weatherholt before the game today. Here's the 2-2. Fouled away by Terang again and out of play. A guy who his skills on the field and his composure belie his youth. You'd think he was a 10-year veteran by the way that he talks about his preparation. Because we asked him, well, I won't pin a question on you if you didn't like the question. I'll say I asked it. You can decide after. 2-2 to Terang is a ball, 3-2.
10: Catcher's challenge in the column ball.
3: So our first challenge of the day, if it is indeed a victory for the Cardinals here, Terang is down looking, and he is going back to the dugout, strike three. So Bryce Terang is 0-for-3 with three strikeouts. The last two of them, he watched strike three go by.
4: It seemed like Liberatore actually called that. I mean, usually the catcher, he certainly was signaling maybe to tell the catcher, but it seemed like he was touching his hat.
3: You think it was a workaround because staffs don't let pitchers challenge calls? So he goes, well, you have to challenge
4: it. You challenge it, so. And then you take the statistical fall. Take that to arbitration.
3: Well, it's a new statistical height for Matthew Liberatore, his 10th strikeout. Set a career high in his last outing with 9 and put the eraser to the paper and now make it 10. William Contreras' first pitch swinging, grounder foul up the third baseline. Brewers 3, Cardinals nothing here on the bottom of the fifth inning. But ask J.J. Weatherholt about his climb from West Virginia to pro baseball to Major League Baseball. And he gave us very detailed answers of all the phases of his game. Hill 1 is a ball, 1-1. He goes, here's what I do with my fielding. Here's what I do with my hitting. And just going through all of it where a lot of guys will just be like, you know, I'm working hard. It's working out for me. It's great. I appreciated the insight from him.
4: Yeah, he provided a lot and just to face all these tough pitchers every night.
3: 1-1. Down and in, ball in the dirt, and at the throw to second base, Churio slides in safely. The ball continues into center field, and Churio continues to third base. For the first time today, Pedro Pai has his unsuccessful trying to throw out a Brewer at second base. Milwaukee's got a fourth run.

0: with his second stolen base of the day, takes third on the error by Páez, and the 2-2 to Contreras is down and in. Might have gotten a piece of him, but he's not going anywhere. Just bounced off the catcher, and so the count is full, 3-2 to William Contreras.
1: I mean, you don't see a lot of delayed steals, but he waited really late, and I think the throw was so short out of, I think, genuine shock. And, I mean, Weatherholt tried to, I mean, he had no chance, really. It bounced, almost, it just ate him up, went straight into center, so Churio got himself the third.
0: Two out, 3-2 to Contreras, and it's inside ball four. Gordon Graceffo has been warming up in the Cardinals' bullpen. Wonder how much time is left in the hourglass today for Matthew Liberatore, who has struck out 10. And they leave him in here. It's a left-on-left matchup against Christian Yelich.
1: Well, he's not pitched well against lefties, and Yelich reestablished that this last, well, at least a couple of bats with a home run. So he did get him last time to chase, so they're betting on at bat number two being the story instead of at bat number one.
0: Going through the lineup for the third time. This is where, for any pitcher, the batter's numbers start to really balloon. Runners at first and third, two out. First pitch to Yelich. He takes a called strike, 0-1.
1: Yeah, Liberatore has not had a great job that third time around. It's just not gone well. So they're feeling something, maybe lefty-lefty.
0: Kicking the 0-1, and it's a slow roller towards second base. Weatherholt to his left, scoops it up, delivers to Burleson at first. And that's the end of the day for Liberatore. He got a big out and a big day as well. A career-high 10 strikeouts, no runs allowed since the first. And at the end of five, it's the Brewers 3 and the Cardinals nothing. This is Major League Baseball on ESPN Radio and the ESPN app.
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0: Play Ball is baseball's global youth initiative to highlight the fun and accessible ways to play our great game. 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Top six in Milwaukee, Brewers up 3-0. Jacob Mizorowski with a 65th pitch of the day. It's a four-seamer for a strike, 0-1 on Pedro Páez. Mizorowski has struck out 10. That's two shy of his career high. Mike Cousins and Doug Glanville with you at American Family Field. Roof is open. Lights are on, but the sun is providing plenty of natural illumination here as Jacob Mizorowski has turned in yet another gem for the Brewers. Just his second major league season, his first full year. The 0-1 pitch, check swing, and appeal to first. Right fist is in the air from Nick Marley. The count just like that, 0-2. Against Páez.
1: Well, so efficient as well. 10 strikeouts, but he's only thrown 66 pitches and one walk.
0: And that was to the first batter of the game, J.J. Weatherholt. The 0-2 skips home, backhanded cleanly by Contreras. One ball and two strikes. And the scoreless streak now extended to 29 1/3 for Mizorowski. Franchise record is 32

0: straight innings. 1-2. Bloop out toward right field. Could be the first hit of the day, and it drops between Bryce Turang and Blake Perkins. Jacob Mizorowski gives up his first hit of the day here to start off the sixth inning and gets a well-deserved round of applause from the Brewers faithful here today. And for that matter, from the Cardinals fans, too.
1: We finally got a hit. Yeah, I mean, it just a pitch out over the plate. He hit it off the end, and that was probably to his advantage. Softly hit and found the space to get the knock.
0: So a runner at first for Victor Scott. The pitch called strike 0-1. It's the third baseman, Renjifo, who was
2: challenging to call the strike.
0: Out early doing some work. Comes in on the grass. Our ABS challenge. We look to the video board in center field, and by the seams of the ball, that is a strike. Got the intersection of the X and Y axes on the upper right-hand corner of the strike zone. Nothing in one from Mizorowski. Vaughn holds the bag at first. The pitch is a swing and a foul tip into Contreras' glove. No balls, two strikes.
1: Well, if I can get another extra pitch to face this guy, you'd probably want to get it if he can. So, didn't work out for Scott, but that was, you know, once again, very close pitch, borderline.
0: Nobody out, runner at first, and the 0-2 is fouled away down the third base side. Well, you know those at sports games, that's a very generic phrase, but at arenas around the country, they'll show you the noise meter, which obviously is always going to go to 100 because they want the fans to get louder.
1: Oh, yeah.
0: That's where the leverage meter is right now for the Cardinals. Just their second base runner of the game, down 3-0. This game's still within reach. The 0-2 pitch could be a double play. Grounded to second, Turang fields, flips to short. Ortiz holds on to it. And it is just a fielder's choice with Scott, one of the fastest in the lineup, scorching his way up the first baseline. Fielder's choice, one out. They trade Scott at first as Páez goes to the dugout.
1: Well, it's a good decision by Ortiz. Sometimes someone tries to make something out of nothing, throws the ball anyway, and then now you could risk the error, mistake, and allowing Scott to get to second. So good decision by Ortiz.
0: Third trip up for J.J. Weatherholt, top of the Cardinals lineup, down 3-0 in the sixth. First pitch fastball elevates on Mizorowski, and the count is 1-0. That one only 98 miles an hour, but a bit of a drop-off from the last time that he faced Weatherholt. Struck him out looking, which was his seventh strikeout. It ended the third inning, and it came in at 103.4. 6'7", 201-pound right-hander, spins and throws to first. Scott dives back in safely.
1: Well, one thing he's done well, he also gotten ahead, and it's over 63%. And typically, over the course of the season, he's improved a lot of that from a year ago.
0: The pitch, high and tight, as the catcher Contreras had to reach across his body to bring that in, 2-0. And you see some signs of, I guess for lack of a better term, degradation in the form for Jacob Mizorowski here in the sixth.
1: Yeah, that one looked kind of like dropped his elbow a little bit, pushed the ball, you would describe, and it sailed up.
0: The pitch fouled away behind us and over our heads. The count is 2-1.
1: And last year, his first pitch strike rate was 58% or just above. And this year is over 65. So he's been able to get ahead and with that fastball and be able to just do a lot more with it to work from a position of advantage.
0: 2-1 inside again as he misses with a fastball. And there's definitely a little bit of frustration for Mizorowski. He's fallen behind here 3-1 on a very discerning eye with J.J. Weatherholt in the left-handed batter's box.
1: Yeah, that's another impressive part of his game. You know, Weatherholt just calm up there and in a leadoff role rookie year and still taking tough pitches.
0: 3-1 hit hard on the ground through the right side, base hit. Nobody goes first to third as good as the Cardinals do, and that's exactly what Victor Scott does here. He goes from first to third, runners at the corners. They'll have the tying run coming to the plate with Ivan Herrera due up next here. A 3-0 game in the sixth inning has just become a lot more interesting after Jacob Mizorowski went no hits allowed through five and two hits allowed in three batters to start the sixth.
1: And Weatherholt's swing, you know, he kind of strides a little bit close, so he always has to go around his body, but he does a great job of getting the barrel out, and you have absolutely no choice with Mizorowski to get it out early. And that one he hit hard right on through the hole.
0: That's the 43rd time this year that the Cardinals have gone first to third. And because, as Ollie Marmol, their manager, told us before, their pitchers don't get a ton of swings and misses. They have to play excellent defense and make every advantage available to them on the base paths. So Herrera, the batter, 0 for 2 with a couple of strikeouts, tying run at the plate, and the pitch fouled back on a hard swing, 0-1.
1: Yeah, he didn't get cheated there, and, you know, Herrera has already hit a home run off him in his career. So he's looking for that ball he can drive. The Cardinals are looking for a home run.
0: Scott at third, Weatherholt at first base, the 0-1 pitch. He lets it go, brought the bat around a quarter into the swing. One ball and one strike. Mizorowski has now thrown 78 pitches through 5 1/3, 2 hits, no runs, 1 walk, and 10 strikeouts. He's had at least one strikeout in every inning. The 1-1 pitch. Swinging a grounder up the third baseline. It's a fair ball. Renjifo charges, transfers, and throws to first and gets the out. But it's an RBI ground out for Ivan Herrera. Victor Scott comes home to score from third. And here in the sixth, the Cardinals are on the board, keeping this very much a ball game. It's the Brewers 3 and the Cardinals 1.
1: One of those cases where, you know, weak contact is to your advantage because Herrera hits it on the ground. You know, he gets that easy chance to double up somebody, so he's able to knock it in, knock it down, and knock the run home.
0: Very well played by Renjifo at third. First pitch swinging, Alec Burleson with the grounder right up the middle at second base. Ortiz, the shortstop, fields and throws to first.
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0: And the inning is over. Middle of the sixth, and the Cardinals are on the board. It's the Brewers with a 3-1 lead over their NL Central rivals. 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
6: Boy, young guy.
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3: 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You're driving around Philly town. 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
4: Barbera.
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0: Bottom of the sixth inning at American Family Field this Memorial Day in Milwaukee, Wisconsin. Doug Glanville, Mike Cousins on hand, and a 3-1 Brewers lead over the Cardinals. It's the major league debut of the left-hander Bryson Motz, the 24-year-old originally from San Diego, who was supposed to start yesterday for the Cardinals. Their game got rained out, and he takes a look at the video board in center field, takes a deep breath, and gets ready to go for a new phase of his life here taking over for Matthew Liberatore, the starter, who went five, struck out 10. And Andrew Vaughn, the first batter Mox faces in his career. The kick and the pitch, and he starts him off with a strike right down the middle, 0-1.
1: A nice high strikeout rate, you know, in the minor league. So, you know, 420 strikeouts in 380 and two-thirds innings. So nice strikeout capability.
0: His 0-1 goes about 58 feet and bounces in front of home plate. One ball, one strike. Motz holds the glove, navel high, and the 1-1 to Vaughn. Swing and a liner into right field, and it's a base hit. Played on one hop by Jordan Walker. Well, I guess if you're making your major league debut, it's going to happen eventually. You might as well give up a hit and get it out of the way.
1: Yeah, I mean, that was scorched, too. I mean, Vaughn, you know, came into this game 8 for 15. Now he's got two more hits against lefties, so he's locking in. He also has five walks, so he's on base. Got a huge clip against lefties this season.
0: We close the book on Matthew Liberatore, the starter, as Vaughn is at first with Luis Renjifo, the batter. The pitch way down and in for ball one. Liberatore threw 101 pitches this afternoon, gave up seven hits, three runs, all of them were earned, all of them in the first inning, walked two, and struck out a career-high 10, 19 strikeouts now over his last two starts, which is exactly what they were hoping for as they bestowed upon him their opening day start and has taken a step forward this year that they've wanted to see. 1-0 to Renjifo, up and away, 2-0. This is the first time in his professional career outside of the Arizona Fall League a couple of years ago that Motz has pitched in relief. Second round pick 4 years ago out of the University of San Diego. Foul ball straight back into the press box where there is a guy, and I don't know who he is, that has a fishing net in the press box.
1: Oh, nice.
0: We saw him, producer Rob Kelly and I saw him take a swipe at a foul ball yesterday. He didn't come up with that one either. I don't know how efficacious that fishing net is. 2-1 pitch is taken for a strike by Renjifo, 2-2. So in the minors for Motz, so across four seasons, 81 outings and 81 starts. And again, called up yesterday as they sent Matt Svensson down, supposed to start, but they're keeping him around here because they want to see what he can do in relief. 2-2 pitch, bounces inside. Vaughn takes off for second. There is no throw as he flops down belly first onto the dirt into second base on a wild pitch from Motz.
1: Motz breaking ball just missed by quite a bit, bounced it in front of the plate, and still a pretty good block by Pies. He gets it off the chest protector, but it does go a little bit towards the third base side, and those balls are easier to read on the dirt when they ricochet away from you. When they ricochet right towards you and it's rolling, you don't have the depth perception. But that one Vaughn read exactly right and made it easily.
0: 3-2 to Renjifo, and he takes ball four just low despite the elevated framing job from Pedro Pajes, the catcher. So an inauspicious start here for Motz. We'll get him a visit from Dusty Blake, the Cardinals pitching coach. He gives up a leadoff single, throws a wild pitch, walks a 199 hitter, although he was 2-for-2 today. And they got Blake Perkins coming up next for the Brewers. It's Milwaukee 3, St. Louis 1 in the bottom of the sixth inning.
1: Sometimes it's one of those things where you just give him perspective. You're saying, listen, you know, debut, I know it's moving really fast, but in the end, you're one pitch away from a double play. You got a ground ball and it's a different inning, so you got to still make your pitches. He's missed a lot pretty badly on his breaking balls, maybe just overthrowing it. And, you know, but that's, you know, it's all right. He's slowing it down. Hard to do, but if he can do that, then you get that sense of like, all right, ground ball, double play, and then all of a sudden it's a different inning.
0: This is from Jeff Jones, who covers the Cardinals for a paper in Belleville, Illinois, talking about Bryson Motz and his family. They were in Cincinnati because he was supposed to start yesterday. That game gets rained out. So on the plus side, the Cardinals got here a little bit earlier than they would have otherwise. Perhaps to enjoy a trip up and down on the Riverwalk on the Milwaukee River. It was gorgeous last night. First and second, nobody out. And Perkins Takes inside ball one. So they got in the car. They drove to see him pitch here today. And he said his dad's family is from Wisconsin. So 10 added to the total of 10, 20 to see him for his major league debut. Infield is in at the corners. The 1-0 pitch. It's a called strike to Perkins, 1-1. And Bryson Motz threw a pre-start bullpen outing. It's where you get in the bullpen, just throw some pitches to help get the arm going on a day you're not starting. That was Friday in anticipation of pitching there on Sunday. And their AAA team is in Memphis for the Cardinals. The 1-1 pitch is lifted well center field. It sends Scott going back. He's at the warning track, slows down, makes a leaping catch just shy of the navy blue wall, throws it back into the shortstop Wynn in shallow center field. So a loud out from Blake Perkins. On the play, Vaughn tags from second and goes to third. It gives the Brewers runners at first and third now with one down.
1: He throws that breaking ball 78 miles an hour down and in, and nice job by Perkins to get to it. And Vaughn reads it really well. As Scott has to jump in that big warning track. So he jumped, he thought he was going to hit the wall, and he still had another step. And I think there's a chance Renjifo could have tagged from first base. Scott was really out of position and out of balance after he caught that ball.
0: Still an opportunity for Motz to get out of trouble here in the inning. One ground ball could do the trick. First and third, Garrett Mitchell, 1-for-2. Starts him off with a ball low. 1-0. 3-1 Brewers in the last of the sixth inning. So the pitching coaches in Memphis for Motz, they knew he was getting called up and they didn't say anything. So looking back, he goes, yep, that was a little weird. 1-0 pitch from the lefty. Downstairs again, 2-0. And then the manager on Friday night called him into the office after their game. And then Motz called his parents. They were excited just about the fireworks show going on in the stadium. And Bryson goes, Mom, Dad,
1: it's not about the fireworks.
0: You got to stop talking about the fireworks. I'm going to the major leagues.
1: Like, oh,
0: okay, nice. Oh, look, a green one. Pitches inside, and it's 3-0 on Garrett Mitchell.
1: Yeah, I mean, it's so nice that with all the video, you can capture these moments of call-ups and have that forever. And, you know, that is what's cool with, you know, every phone is a camera, and you can record these incredible once-in-a-lifetime moments.
0: He needs a strike. His 3-0 accomplishes that with a fastball, 3-1. Everything's content now, isn't it?
1: Yes, that's great content. I mean, my call-up was a complete disaster, so I wouldn't want that on video. It was terrible. But I did get there.
0: 14 pitches, just 6 for strikes. This one is hitting the air left center field. Scott on the run. He dives and missed it. It's backed up by Torres. Vaughn comes in to score from third, and the Brewers get the run back. The Cardinals scored in the top of the sixth. 4-1 Milwaukee on a strange but strongly hit RBI single for Garrett Mitchell, the left center field.
1: Yeah, these lefties are putting some good swings on the left-handed pitchers. So much about that handedness matchup, but it was sinking and sort of slicing away from Scott as it was going towards left center. So he dove, and you could see mid-dive, he's like, okay, I'm not going to catch this. But, you know, nice job in the backup role. And that is important, to back each other up. Torres got it there in time.
0: Bottom of the order, Joey Ortiz, the number 9 hitter, looks at a curveball for strike one.
1: And I think when you know someone is going to back you up, you can be more aggressive. Even if you're like, all right, I may not get this, I might. It's a low percentage, but I can lay out, and I know this guy's got me. So the ball will be collected and brought back in.
0: Which is impressive given how little they've played together. 0-1 is Ortiz squared to bunt and pulled back on a fastball up and away, 1-0, or rather 1-1. Given that for Torres, it's only his third game in the major leagues.
1: Yeah, I mean, and these are tough, and you do worry about communication, you know, what will happen, loud crowd, and understanding the path you take when you're getting close to colliding. There's just a lot to it.
0: 1-1. Ortiz wanted to bunt, missed it, and the count 1-2. We are coming up on 3 o'clock local time, which on any other day has no significance, but today on Memorial Day, across the sport, Major League Baseball is going to observe a moment of silence for the National Moment of Remembrance today. The 1-2 pitch bounces in the dirt away from Pajes off to his right. Renjifo from second to third and Mitchell from first to second. Brewers have runners at second and third, and they're a base hit away from taking a 5-run lead.
1: Well, he's had a couple of wild pitches this inning. I mean, just, you know, probably a little stressed on it's a tough thing debut here. But the breaking ball, he has spiked that really badly, like well before the plate. And it's really made Páez have a tough time with it.
0: All of the infielders in on the grass. 2-2 pitch fouled away to the right side, out of play. So our impending moment of silence, which may be in the inning break. The teams and the umpiring crews have the discretion of when to do it. Just wanted to let you know if it does happen as play is going on. Is something special for today on Memorial Day. One out, home sixth, the 2-2 pitch. Grounder foul up the third baseline. It's one to recognize the importance of remembering those who have made the ultimate sacrifice for the country. Two, to provide an opportunity for a unified expression of gratitude. And three, for the younger folks in the audience to help understand the significance of Memorial Day. Two balls, two strikes on Joey Ortiz. One for two today for the shortstop. And the pitch, swing and a miss, strike three. A slider down and in, right out of the Matthew Liberatore playbook for the starter who preceded him. And there are two down for the Brewers here in the sixth. Still runners at second and third.
1: And that's the slider that Botts has been trying to get to. He's been spiking it, but he was able to look at that one really well. It started at the knees, and it kind of ended up in that back foot out of the zone. But he teased it enough in the zone to get the chase.
0: Fourth time up for Jackson Churio. Lefty to the righty. Bends it in for strike one on the left fielder. It wasn't all that long ago that Jackson Churio was making his major league debut, his third year in the majors. He had a home run so far to center field on the scoreboard. They left a spot empty where he had hit that home run in 2024. 0-1 pitch is a ball, and the count 1-1.
1: And you can just see the limitless talent of Churio, just power the other field, the athleticism. He just does everything well. And in the short career, he's had a lot of postseason experience.
0: He's the youngest player ever to have a 20 home run, 20 stolen base season in MLB history. It's another short pitch, blocked well by Páez, 1-2. Going back to the breaking ball, looking for a put-away pitch. Four-one Brewers over the Cardinals, bottom of the sixth. They're already one run across in the inning on a Garrett Mitchell RBI single. Big opportunity for Churio. 1-2 pitch. He takes a fastball high, 2-2. I was bouncing along to one of Churio's walk-up songs yesterday from Oscar De Leon, a great Venezuelan artist. Bravo de Verdad. Catchy tune. 2-2. Fouled away, right side, out of play. He'll do it again.
1: I've shazammed my share of walk-up songs when I've had to, then looked it up.
0: I was very fortunate. This is a website I didn't know existed, walkupdb.com, walk-up database. Mm. Not only does it tell you the song, it has a link to go to the YouTube or Spotify page to listen to the song.
1: Interesting.
0: Another 2-2 pitch from Motz, and he gets a swing and a miss. Strike three on Churio, and the inning is over. Welcome to the major leagues, Bryson Motz. He gets back-to-back strikeouts, allows just one run, and at the end of six, it's the Brewers 4, the Cardinals 1. This is Major League Baseball on ESPN Radio and the ESPN app.
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17: NL Central action in Pittsburgh. Cubs trying to snap an 8-game losing streak. Tied bottom 7 until Henry Davis did damage.
21: Here's a standing 1-1. Swinging a high fly ball deep left field. Half back to the wall. There it goes! Henry Davis puts the Pirates in the lead with a two-out homer here in the seventh.
17: 93-7, the Fan. Davis's fourth of the season. Brandon Lau, RBI double, opening the scoring. Michael Busch, solo homer. The only run on the board for the Cubs. 2-1 Pittsburgh, top nine. Back to Mike Cousins in Milwaukee.
0: Along with Doug Glanville, and we've got Jacob Mizorowski back on the mound after, I believe, hot dogs were thrown from parachutes up above. We start the seventh. It's Jordan Walker at the plate for the Cardinals. Swings at the first pitch and grounds it foul up the third baseline. However, Doug, we have trouble in paradise.
1: Yeah, a couple of parachutes didn't quite make it to their destination here.
0: There's one hanging from the metal cord that suspends the netting right in front of us behind home plate. Walker takes a fastball upstairs. The count is 1-1.
1: And there's a couple way up there at the roof. I didn't know they started that high, but they seem to. You have to rethink this a little bit. Yeah. Parachute drop.
0: Jacob Mizorowski, the pitch, swing and a miss. Fastball up and out of the zone. The count is 1-2. Mizorowski, phenomenal once again. He did have his scoreless streak ended last inning at 29 1/3. First run he's allowed in exactly a month. And it was against the team that Nick was just talking about. The Pittsburgh Pirates were the last team to score against him. But nevertheless, he has struck out 10. His career high is 12, which he did against the Dodgers last year. The 1-2 fouled back to the screen.
1: Well, I mean, I think he took a big leap forward just in confidence the way he pitched in the playoffs. He was tasked with coming in and kind of bridging a short start, and he kept putting up three innings and against an excellent Dodger lineup, and that really gives you a lot of boost in your confidence.
0: 1-2. Swung on, popped up, shallow right center field. Terang out from second, Mitchell in from center, and it's Mitchell who makes the catch on the run for the first down here in the seventh inning. Look at Mizorowski's career. It has not been very often that he's gone a full seven innings. He did it last year against the Pirates on September 7th. And I believe he's done it once this year as well. That was two outings ago at home against San Diego. Went seven scoreless innings. The Brewers lost that game. One out, Nolan Gorman at the plate. And he looks at a strike, 0-1. A slider at 96 miles an hour. That's another easy to overlook, given all the superlatives for Jacob Mizorowski. Not only does he throw the fastest fastball, he throws the fastest average slider. His 0-1 pitch is lifted foul over the third base dugout, out of play, 0-2.
1: Everything's hard. I mean, he's just whipping that arm through the zone. And look, seventh inning, 88 pitches, he definitely has a shot to, you know, whether be under 100 pitches and be in this great position where your combination of rest and put your bullpen in a good spot. I mean, that's what you're looking for your starters, to go deep, be effective, and hand it off in a clean inning to your bullpen where they can just do the rest.
0: Aaron Ashby has been warming up. The lefty in the bullpen for the Brewers. 0-2 pitch, swing and a miss, strike three. It's strikeout number 11 for Jacob Mizorowski as he is through 6 2/3.
1: And Gorman, it just looks like a replay every single strikeout. He's elevating the four-seamer up, and he's swinging right under it. And he just cannot get the top hand there. And that has just been it.
0: Gorman has accounted for three of those 11 strikeouts from the 24-year-old Mizorowski. Mason Wynn is 0-2, couple of groundouts. Takes down and away, 1-0. Brewers 4, Cardinals 1, top of the seventh inning. Pat Murphy, the Brewers manager, told us that one of the big changes for Mizorowski from last year, his rookie year, where he was sent to the All-Star game after just 5 appearances, It was also an injury fill-in as well for Matthew Boyd of the Cubs. And that drew a lot of conversation. 1-0, high, 2-0. Was that Mizorowski this year put on more weight on the bottom of his body, onto his legs, because his arms, there's not a lot of visible muscle there, but pitching is such a, one, it's exertion heavy, but two, so much of it is driven by the power out of your lower body. The 2-0 pitch pumped in for a strike at 101, 2-1 on win.
1: And then you have a rookie season that it doesn't, first of all, minor league season, you know, doesn't go as late, so you're done in September. Then all of a sudden you're in the big leagues, you go to October. Oh, then you make the postseason, then you go to November. And it's like, that's what you want, but it's a whole different rhythm for you that you're used to.
0: It's so much. And then you're facing the Dodgers. Good luck, everybody. 2-1, grounder foul to the facing of the Padres dugout. And the count, 2 balls, 2 strikes.
1: So it's sort of like, you know, you want that, you want to be an all-star, but he had just a blur of a season last year. Came on the scene, the Miz, the debut, the all-star. That was controversial because he, yep, you know, all these things that were right around him.
0: His first start in the majors, June 12th of last year against St. Louis. Today against the Cardinals, 11 strikeouts. And his 2-2 fouled away again, out of play. That June 12th game, didn't allow a hit, 5 innings, walked 4, struck out 5 on 86 pitches. Second round pick back in 2022. Maybe his last pitch of the day right here. With 2 out, nobody on, the 2-2. Fouled away again. Gotta give credit to Mason Winn. Even if he finishes the day 0-for-3, he's put the ball in play twice. Cardinals only have 2 hits. And has fouled away a couple of 2-strike pitches here.
1: Yeah, he's doing a good job. And that's something he's improved this season. Just lower their strikeout rate, a little more walks.
0: 2-2 again. Swing and a miss, strike 3. Mizorowski looks to the heavens. He ties his career high with 12 strikeouts. And if his day is done there, he exits with a standing ovation and a 4-1 Brewers lead over the Cardinals as we've reached the 7th inning stretch here in Milwaukee. This is Major League Baseball on ESPN Radio and the ESPN app.
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17: Nick DeLuca back in our Baseball Tonight studios. Yankees coming off the walk-off win against the Rays, taking on the Royals. Can someone other than Aaron Judge do something? Cody Bellinger.
27: Here's Cody Bellinger. Belly unloads right field. Well struck. Paglione turning. Out of here. It's a belly bomb in Kansas City. 1-0.
17: Seventh of the season for Bellinger. Jose Caballero adding an RBI single. 2-0 Yankees now in the bottom of the second inning. The White Sox and the Twins in Chicago. Still 3-1 White Sox, bottom of the eighth. Munetaka Murakami with his 18th home run of the season, passing Aaron Judge for the American League lead. Drew Romo with a two-run shot as well. The Rays trying to stay red hot against the Orioles, tied at two in the bottom of the eighth inning. Jonathan Aranda with a solo homer in that one for Tampa Bay. First final of the day. The Pirates take down the Cubs 2-1, ninth straight loss for the Cubs, their longest streak since 2022. Back to Milwaukee with Mike Cousins.
0: Along with Doug Glanville, we're here at American Family Field. Brewers 4 and the Cardinals 1. As we have stretched, we've sung God Bless America, we've sung Roll Out the Barrel, and Bryce Terang leads off for the Brewers and takes two straight out of the zone for Bryson Motz in his major league debut. It's 2-3-4 in the order here for the Brewers. Terang, Contreras, and Yelich all due up here in the seventh inning. One run on two hits for the Cardinals. Here's the 2-0 pitch. Lined hard and foul down the third base side, out of play. 2-1. And the Brewers, four runs on nine hits and no errors. And Doug, every Jacob Mizorowski start has now become must-see TV, or in our case, must-listen audio.
1: Yeah.
0: We're all going to be all-inclusive. 2-1 pitch inside of Terang, who spins out of the way. 3-1. But Matthew Liberatore's start is going to go overlooked a little bit here today. He gave up those three runs in the first inning. He also had double-digit strikeouts. He left with 10 strikeouts. So kicking the pitch at 3-1 is fouled straight back. 3-2. This is the only game in the majors this year where both starting pitchers have struck out at least 10 batters.
1: You know, that's like shocking to hear. I mean, you know, you think about the velocity, but I guess it's that they're not going deep in these games, at least both teams in the same time, as a rarity.
0: Payoff to Terang, well outside, ball four. The speedster, he's got 9 stolen bases this year, heads down to first base.
1: Well, Terang had a tough day, 0-for-3, 3 strikeouts, but he gets the walk, and that's a lot of speed on the bases. And Contreras feasting on lefties, so there's a lot brewing for the Brewers.
0: There's something fermenting, perhaps,
1: yeah,
0: for the
1: fermenting.
0: Brewers.
1: Yeah.
0: The only player on the Brewers with more stolen bases is David Hamilton, who's on the bench today. But Terang with 9 of them at first base. First pitch to Contreras, and he comes up empty with a big swing, 0-1. Your point, though, is well taken, Doug, about the starting pitcher is not racking up all the strikeouts, because it's not uncommon anymore to see a team with 15 strikeouts at the end of the game. 0-1 to Contreras. He lifts his arms and takes a ball inside, 1-1. Because Mizorowski throws with the velocity of a relief pitcher, but does it for 5 to 6 innings at a time.
1: Yeah, I mean, it is remarkable. I mean, you that max effort and still be able to maintain it.
0: 1-1, Contreras checks his swing and a low breaking ball. He didn't go. 2-1.
1: In this game, he was really leaning into the four-seamer. He threw it 76% of the time. His average story, you know, throughout the season, it's been 61%. So he was very much leaning into the fastball.
0: Contreras, an RBI single in the first. He struck out and walked since, and was backing out of the batter's box, taking a ball, 3-1.
1: And that's frustrating for a pitcher, because Contreras, out of his hand, he was like, I see this is a ball. I'm not even, like, he knew that's the way he throws that slingshot slider. It's when it's at the knees, it's going to be a ball.
0: The lift of the leg and the 3-1, swinging a high fly, but playable in right field for Jordan Walker, who drifts toward the line, now back toward center field, and brings it in. One away is Contreras, who did extend his hitting streak to 9 games earlier today, is down for the first out here in the bottom of the seventh inning.
1: Well, Contreras frustrated, because he definitely was waiting for a pitch, that he got the pitch, and then he took a big swing and was under it. Although I don't get the whole, you know, don't drop the bat thing. So he carried the bat all the way halfway and then just walked off the field. It's like, if that ball drops, it's a mess.
0: Throw to first base, Terang back in standing. He's not fooled by that pickoff move. Got back in really before Motz even released the ball. Fewest home runs in the majors this year. from the Milwaukee Brewers. 35 of them. Yelich taking all the way. It's a strike. Nothing and one. He hit that 35th one in the first inning. An opposite field homer that just cleared the fence and left. After last year was his first season since 2019, where he hit at least 20 home runs. He had 29 last year. Takes another strike, and it's 0-2.
1: Well, Yelich has had a nice career and, you know, MVP. I mean, he's just been good and, you know, battled some injuries. It slowed him down, but he's still a very productive hitter.
0: He's almost exclusively a DH at this point. His 0-2 is a grounder to the right of second base into center field, base hit. Terang takes the turn and goes back to second base. He had a decision tree there. He's got runners at first and second now for the Brewers. If Victor Scott, the center fielder, picks it up, he's probably going to third, but it wasn't Victor Scott who picked it up, Doug.
1: No, it was Jordan Walker, who has a howitzer for an arm. And, you know, I don't know, I still would have considered running. Just Terang is so fast. But I understand, you know, make the first out at third. But that ball was still far away from where Walker had to go to get it. But that just shows the early respect for Jordan Walker's arm.
0: Two on for Andrew Vaughn. Breaking ball hovers outside, 1-0. But it does somewhat contradict Pat Murphy's philosophy, what we were talking about in his office before the game. Make the defense make the perfect play.
1: Yeah, he would have had to make a great throw, and because Terang can run.
0: 1-0 to Vaughn, up and away again, 2-0. But maybe, as with every rule, there are exceptions, and the scouting report may say otherwise for Jordan Walker.
1: Yeah, and I'm sure, you know, Terang is looking over his shoulder, kind of like, okay, who's getting the ball? And Walker gets it, he's like, forget it. But when you're looking over your shoulder, you're slowing yourself down.
0: 2-0, Vaughn takes a big swing, fouls it back toward the euchre seats behind home plate. Count is 2-1. Brewers up 4-1 over the Cardinals here in the bottom of the seventh inning. Milwaukee got three in the first against starter Matthew Liberatore. A Contreras RBI single, a Yelich two-run homer, and then one more in the sixth on a Garrett Mitchell RBI single. Hitters count, 2-1 for Vaughn. The pitch, swinging a ball, lifted out toward left as Torres chasing toward the corner, and he dives and misses it, and it bounces over the wall for an automatic double. He laid out and gave everything he had, and that was not enough. If that ball stayed in play, it would have been in Milwaukee's favor. They only get one on the automatic double, with Terang coming in to score from third, and Yelich, by rule, can only advance two bases. He goes to third. Vaughn's at second with an RBI double, and it's 5-1 Milwaukee.
1: And Vaughn continues to be locked in against these lefties. He gets a breaking ball, hits it out in front, so it's off the end. It had a lot of hang time. It didn't have that carry, but Torres was so far in towards left center, he had a long way to go, and at the end he dives a little bit short and it just hops right over the fence.
0: Luis Renjifo is 2-for-2 today. Fouls back a first pitch four seamer at 93 for strike one. Two singles and a walk got stranded at third last time up in the sixth, so they have not made life easy for the rookie Bryson Motz in his major league debut. Sent six batters to the plate in the sixth, which was his first inning. And now here in the seventh, this is the fifth batter. Infield is in, runners at second and third, and the 0-1 is lifted into right field. This will be interesting. Walker makes the catch. Yelich tags at third. The throw to the plate is not in time, and only by a fraction of a millisecond, Yelich slid in. And the catch from Páez was about shoulder high, and that may have been enough to make the difference.
1: I mean, Walker didn't quite get behind the ball, so he ended up flat footing, but it shows how great his arm. And Yelich did a great job of sliding inside to avoid the body and the tag.
0: Well, it's a smart challenge here, because if they are successful, it's an inning-ending double play, and it gets them out of the jam, and they may have won this challenge based on the replay we just saw, Doug.
1: Well, this is the challenge of when you slide feet first. That top leg, if that's the leg that's going to hit the plate, it bounces up because there's no base to hit because it's flat. And Yelich ended up short of the base with his extended leg, and it bounces up and goes over the plate. And when his foot was up in the air over the plate, the tag came down. So this, they're going to call him out.
0: The cheer you just heard was from the Cardinals fans here at American Family Field. Cardinals are leaving the field. Here's the call.
1: Yeah.
3: All on the field is overturned. The runner is out. St. Louis will retain their challenge.
0: And that's why Bryce Terang didn't go from first to third. Jordan Walker's arm in right field makes it a double play that ends the inning. He throws out Christian Yelich, and the Brewers are limited to just one here in the seventh. But they're still feeling comfortable. They've got a 5-1 lead as we go to the eighth against the St. Louis Cardinals. This is Major League Baseball on ESPN Radio and the ESPN app.
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0: The Brewers take a 5-1 lead over the Cardinals here into the eighth inning, and Milwaukee makes a call to the bullpen brought to you by Liberty Mutual Insurance. 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My cousins, Doug Glanville, along with you. 5-1 Brewers. The day is done for Jacob Mizorowski. Bullpen only has to get six outs here. Aaron Ashby, the southpaw who gets plenty of ground balls, starts off with a fastball up to Brian Torres, 1-0.
1: And Ashby has a big power sinker, and he can get it up there in the upper 90s. Over the top, big sink.
0: 1-0. In for a strike against Torres, a left-handed batter. Now, every manager constructs his lineup differently. Five lefties in this lineup for St. Louis, but they're all dispersed with a right-handed batter in between. Pitch just misses, 2-1. But the way that it's structured here, 7, 8, and 9, Ashby will face, at least the way that it lines up, is two left-handed bats. But we'll see what Ali Marmol has in store when they get to the 9 spot in Victor Scott. Ashby kicks, 2-1. Grounder, third base, on one hop. Renjifo backhands it, throws to first, one away. He was out there for about 30 minutes today, right in front of the first base dugout, taking ground balls with one of the coaches out of a machine that feeds it to him exactly how he just backhanded it there.
1: And they put in the work, and a lot of infielders get that early work in, and just the work on the hands and be able to move side to side if necessary. But great job. Renjifo, strong throw too to first base.
0: One away, bases empty. Cardinals down 4 here in the eighth. Ashby's pitch swung on, lifted in the air by Páez. Deep center, Mitchell at the wall, makes the catch. One step away from the blue padding. Two very different outs, effective nevertheless for Ashby. Two up and two down, protecting the lead here in the eighth. And indeed, Ali Marmol does make a change here in his lineup in the number 9 spot. Instead of the light hitting Victor Scott, a left-handed bat, he goes to Jose Fermin. Was a right-handed hitter.
1: He's trying to get the matchup they're looking for, and they need a rally. It's getting late.
0: They've got just two hits today. Fermin, his first pitch that he sees today, is outside for a ball, 1-0. Both of those hits against Jacob Mizorowski. 7 innings, 2 hits, 1 earned run, 1 walk, and a career-high tying 12 strikeouts. 1-0 to Fermin. In at the belt for a called strike, 1-1. Mizorowski After 11 starts, his ERA now down to 1.83. Batters lost 10 points average-wise against him today. 1-1 is inside. 2-1. They're now hitting 152 against him. And he's the first pitcher in the majors to 100 strikeouts this year. 64 innings, 19 walks, 100 strikeouts.
1: Yeah, just domination.
0: 2-1 from Ashby. Swing and another fly ball, but well shallower than the last one. Center field, Terang backs up from second, makes the catch. That's effective relief from Aaron Ashby. A 1-2-3 eighth inning. Brewers 5, Cardinals 1. 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
0: After back-to-back losses against the Los Angeles Dodgers, the Brewers have had a cathartic day here against the St. Louis Cardinals. They lead it 5-1, bottom of the eighth inning. Mike Cousins and Doug Glanville with you at American Family Field on a gorgeous Monday afternoon. Temperature at 80 degrees today. Blake Perkins leads off for the Brewers, takes a strike. From Bryson Motts, making his major league debut today. First relief appearance of his professional career. It started 81 times in the minor leagues. Never come out of the bullpen. The 0-1 pitch is inside and gets to the backstop. Past the catcher, Páez, 1-1. And Doug, one of baseball's new and wild and weird and wacky traditions, has made its way here to Milwaukee.
1: Oh, yeah. What is going on up there?
0: Down the left field line, past the foul pole in the third deck. There's the 1-1 pitch. Hard liner down the left field line and foul off the netting. So it's 1-2. It is the tarps off group. So it is, I'm going to go with 125 maybe.
1: Yeah, I mean, it's a lot of people.
0: Yeah, young men, exclusively young men, who take their shirts off and twirl them over their heads. The 1-2 pitch is a grounder off the mound to second. Takes a weird hop. Weatherholt's got it from a knee. And throws to first to get Perkins, one away here in the eighth. I think it's fitting, as a matter of fact, because this tradition only started a couple weeks ago in St. Louis. It was the Sam Houston State club baseball team that went to the game and started doing this, and now it's spread around Major League Baseball. I don't have an exhaustive tally of how many places this has become a thing, but I'm going to go with, say, at least 10 ballparks where groups have gotten together to do this. Garrett Mitchell digs in, takes a ball down and away, 1-0.
1: Yeah, gotta get in the gym, I guess, so I can join the fray. But yeah, it's they got a whole little L section up there in the top of the ballpark.
0: 1-0. Mitchell takes low, 2-0. It's legitimately an entire section. It's L-shaped right where they meet the roof. Shirts red, white, and cardinal blue being twirled overhead out there. 2-0 pitch. Chopper up the first baseline. Burleson comes in to field it between his legs. Steps on first base with his right foot to beat Mitchell. And that's the second out of the inning. Brewers 5, Cardinals 1 in the bottom of the eighth inning.
1: I came up with, at some point, played at Veterans Stadium as the home field, and there was like this 600 level that was often empty. So they had all kind of fan clubs, the Wolf Pack, the Flotilla for Padilla, the Bird's Nest. I mean, they just, it was like anybody. So it was really fun to watch how creative people were in that section.
0: Joey Ortiz takes outside 1-0. Well, I just took a peek through the binoculars.
1: Yeah.
0: You don't have to go to the gym. Not all those folks have been hitting the gym. But they're still proud. 5-1 Brewers in the eighth. 1-0 pitch. Ortiz golfs this high center field, but well short of the wall. Torres, who moved from left to center here in the inning, makes the grab, and the Brewers are down 1-2-3 for just the second time today. We'll go to the ninth, as the Cardinals will need at least four runs. It's 5-1 Milwaukee over St. Louis. 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
4: Behind a dozen strikeouts from Jacob Mizorowski, a two-run home run from Christian Yelich, and some insurance later on. It's 5-1 Brewers over the Cardinals in the ninth, three outs away from a victory. J.J. Weatherholt swings and misses through Aaron Ashby's first pitch of the ninth. 0-1 on the second baseman. Doug Glanville, Mike Cousins here at American Family Field. As the Cardinals came into play today, seven games above 500, a game and a half back of the Brewers for second place in the National League Central. Aaron Ashby, his second inning out of the bullpen, 0-1 is up and in. One ball and one strike. Not uncommon to see him go more than an inning. You just look at what he's done this month. This is his ninth appearance of the month. Four of those previous eight outings, he covered two innings.
5: And he'll be an opener. He just very versatile for these Milwaukee Brewers.
4: 1-1. Swing and a three-hopper to second base right at Terang. And the overhand throw to first base is out number one. It's four up and four down for Aaron Ashby.
5: He just has this power sinker. I mean, it's over the top, and it runs into lefties, but it also has this drop to it. And, the extra bonus for him is it's 98. So it's tough to square up, and if you do, you tend to hit it right into the ground.
4: And Ashby just celebrated his 28th birthday yesterday. Now in his fifth year in the majors, all with the Brewers. You mentioned his ability to pitch anywhere. He was in contention for a spot in the rotation last year, but landed on the injured list and didn't debut until a year ago yesterday. His pitch to Ivan Herrera is up and away. One ball and no strikes. But he came into this weekend with a ground ball rate of 60%. Eighth in the majors. He was fourth in the bigs last year. 1-0. High again. Two balls and no strikes. And he's the nephew of the former Major League pitcher Andy Ashby, who spent 14 years in the Major Leagues.
5: Oh, he was nasty. Also power sinker as well. Right-hander, though.
4: 2-0. Foul back, 2-1.
5: I mean, I played with him for maybe a year or two, maybe, in Philly. He came over. And, he was nasty. He kind of jumped at you and just same kind of thing. The ball sank. Whew. Hit it off your shin a couple times.
4: 2-1 pitch called, strike 2-2. You can pass down eye color, hair color. Is nasty sinker a genetic trait you can pass down through DNA?
5: I don't know. I mean, Mark Leiter. I mean, Leiter threw that splitter to his son.
4: 2-2 pitch. It's a slow roller foul along the third baseline.
5: So I don't know, but you certainly have a good teacher if you want to have something nasty like that.
4: They've got a good back end of the bullpen along with him and Abner Uribe as well. Shane Drouin yesterday struggled a little bit. He's a rookie coming on against the Dodgers, but then really silenced the bats later on throughout the course of the game. 2-2, check swing and a ball in the dirt on the appeal to first. He will have the count go to 3-2. And they're hoping to get healthier in the rotation, too, as the Brewers try and snag a fourth straight division title. Three straight is the longest in the history of their franchise. But Quinn Priester hasn't started yet this year in the majors, and Brandon Woodruff has been on the IL all month. 3-2, swing and a miss. Big curveball for strike three. Ashby has retired all five batters he's faced, and the Brewers are one out away from a victory over the Cardinals.

0: And that story of these injured rotation is pretty common now. I mean, so many teams are, you know, the Cubs, I mean, the Mets, just teams that are just hurt. And they need the depth. They need guys like Ashby to eat up innings.
1: Crowd has started to stand. Alec Burleson, the batter. He takes a strike, 0-1. It's the Brewers 5 and the Cardinals 1. Top of the ninth inning and two out, nobody aboard. Their only run today came in the sixth. There were no hit through five by Mizorowski. The 0-1. And a swing and a pop-up. This should end it. Up the third baseline, Renjifo in. The third baseman makes the call and the catch. And behind a career-high tying 12 strikeouts from Jacob Mizorowski, an opposite field home run from Christian Yelich, and two perfect innings from Aaron Ashby out of the pen, the Milwaukee Brewers solidify their stronghold on the National League Central with a 5-1 win on Memorial Day over the St. Louis Cardinals.
0: Well, the Central is so tight, and every time there's head-to-head, everything's head-to-head, you get that spacing that you're looking for. But look, Mizorowski was phenomenal. The 100-plus, he was efficient. He took them into the eighth. He was able to just give them what they needed to have the right matchups out of their bullpen. And he just, the fastball was playing, you know, 100-plus miles an hour consistently. So that was impressive. And then, you know, Yelich, the big home run. Andrew Vaughn comes in, destroys the lefties as his charge. And, you know, everybody executing within their roles will often lead to a Brewer victory.
1: We could drown you in any number of Jacob Mizorowski's superlatives and miscellanea, but let's just settle on one number from our friend Sarah Langs. Since the pitch tracking era began in Major League Baseball in 2008, we saw history today. The most pitches at 100 miles an hour or more in a game. The previous record was Hunter Green of the Reds. Did it in 2022 through 47. Today, Jacob Mizorowski threw 57 pitches 100 miles an hour or faster.
0: Yeah, that's a career. That's a lifetime. That's often never for most of the pitchers, even in the big league. So just to throw 100 is in itself is something. But to do it 57 times, I mean, come on. One game.
1: Come on. Yeah, that's
0: that's all I have to say.
1: That's what many have been left having to say about Jacob Mizorowski this year. So it's the Brewers 5, the Cardinals 1, our final score. For Doug Glanville, our producer Rob Kelly, and our engineer Bill Carambellis, making the invisible airwaves crackle with life today, I am Mike Cousins saying so long from Milwaukee. Now let's send it back to the studio, our postgame show with Nick DeLuca.
2: Thanks so much, Mike. Jacob Mizorowski, difficult to hit, especially when he's got the heat cranked up like he did today. Brewers 5, Cardinals 1, your final this afternoon on Memorial Day. 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
2: 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Pair of opening day starters on the mound on Memorial Day. Matthew Liberatore rounding in a form, matching up with Jacob Mizorowski, who hadn't given up a run in a month. Felt like the Cards would have just settled for a hit. Get to that as we go along. Bottom first, Brewers looking to get their ace some early run support. Jackson Churio leading off with a walk, and after an overturned out call on a stolen base, William Contreras cashed in.
1: 1-1 to Contreras. Pitch is swung on, grounded into the hole, and into left field. It's a base hit. Churio's around third. The throw from Torres is offline. Three batters into the game. William Contreras gives the Brewers a 1-0 lead over the Cardinals.
2: Early RBI for Contreras. Milwaukee brewing a big inning in the first. Not known for the power this season, but next batter Christian Yelich with a big swing.
1: Two-strike pitch, hit well, out toward left center field. It's Torres on the run. He's looking up, and that ball is out of here. Christian Yelich with a two-run opposite field blast. His fourth home run of the season gives the Brewers a 3-0 first inning lead. Fireworks shooting off above the video board in center field as Yelich high-fives with Contreras to the right of home plate.
2: Yeah, early fireworks for Milwaukee, 3-0 Brewers after one. Early lead allowing Mizorowski to get in a groove, and he was locked in the third.
1: 1-2. And that's strike three called. Mizorowski hops off the mound to the first base side. Strikeouts 5, 6, and 7 here in the third as he strikes out the side for the first time today. No hits through three, and his scoreless streak now to 27 1/3.
2: Great start for the Miz. Matthew Liberatore, meanwhile, settled in as well, matching a 3-strikeout frame in the third.
1: 1-2 pitch. Curveball, top of the zone, strike three called. A very soft lean back to the punch out for Marvin Hudson behind the plate. And Contreras accepts his fate as he walks toward the first base dugout. So both pitchers, Mizorowski and Liberatore, strike out the side in the third. They've each fanned seven, but it's the Brewers with a 3-0 lead as we go to the fourth.
2: Stayed 3-0 into the fifth inning. Card still without a hit. Mizorowski getting some help from his defense.
1: 2-2 pitch, and it's a liner over to third, and Redhefa with a stumbling stab snatches it out of the air and keeps the no-hit bit alive for Mizorowski and ends the fifth inning.
2: No-hitter preserved into the sixth until Pedro Páez finally broke through for St. Louis.
1: To 29 and a third for Mizorowski. Franchise record is 32 straight innings. 1-2. Loop out toward right field, could be the first hit of the day, and it drops between Bryce Turang and Blake Perkins. Jacob Mizorowski gives up his first hit of the day here to start off the sixth inning and gets a well-deserved round of applause from the Brewers faithful here today.
2: Yeah, it was well-deserved. Round of applause. Cards finally with some traffic. We got a hit on the board. Could they capitalize? Ivan Herrera putting the bat on the ball.
1: The 1-1 pitch. Swinging a grounder up the third baseline. It's a fair ball. Redhefa charges, transfers, and throws to first and gets the out. But it's an RBI ground out for Ivan Herrera. Victor Scott comes home to score from third. And here in the sixth, the Cardinals are on the board, keeping this very much a ball game. It's the Brewers 3 and the Cardinals 1.
2: RBI ground out for Herrera. The first run Jacob Mizorowski allowed since April 25th. That is a calendar month. We've got to mark down the date. Jacob Mizorowski gave up a run. It's May 25th. My goodness. St. Louis settling for one, but back in it, only trailing by two. Brewers shut down since the first inning, working against Bryson Motz, making his major league debut. Single and walk set the table for Garrett Mitchell.
1: 14 pitches, just six for strikes. This one is hitting the air left center field. Scott on the run. He dives and missed it. It's backed up by Torres. Vaughn comes in to score from third, and the Brewers get the run back. The Cardinals scored in the top of the sixth. 4-1 Milwaukee on a strange but strongly hit RBI single for Garrett Mitchell to left center field.
2: RBI base hit, stretching the lead back to three. Back out for the seventh, Mizorowski kept on cruising.
1: 2-2 again. Swing and a miss, strike three. Mizorowski looks to the heavens. He ties his career high with 12 strikeouts. And if his day is done there, he exits with a standing ovation and a 4-1 Brewers lead over the Cardinals as we've reached the seventh inning stretch.
2: Dozen Ks for Mizorowski, matching a career high, would end his day after seven strong. Just one earned, two hits allowed. His ERA down to 1.83. Batters hitting 152 against him. And the first pitcher in the majors to reach 100 strikeouts this season. Triple digits, that was a theme for the Miz this afternoon. That's the performance of the game, brought to you by 5-Hour Energy. 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Brewers would tack on in the bottom half of the frame. Andrew Vaughn with an RBI double. Aaron Ashby efficient out of the pen to close it out. Six up, six down in the final two frames. 5-1, your final on Memorial Day in Milwaukee. The Brewers improved to 31-20. The Cards fall to 29-20.
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19: Just 250 down.
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18: Tell them Christopher Sanchez sent you.
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2: Nick DeLuca in our Baseball Tonight studios. The Brewers take the opener with the Cards on Memorial Day. 5-1 your final this afternoon in Milwaukee. A couple of games in progress. The Mets looking to avoid a fourth straight loss, swept by the Marlins over the weekend, taking on the Reds. No Juan Soto again because of an illness. Mets fans continuing to be sick. They trail 3-0 bottom of the third. J.J. Bleda solo homer. Spencer Steer with an RBI ground out in that one. Yankees coming off the walk-off win over the Rays, taking on the Royals. Cody Bellinger with a big blast.
32: Here's Cody Bellinger. Belly unloads right field. Well struck. Caglione turning. Out of here. It's a belly bomb in Kansas City. 1-0.
2: Seventh home run of the season for Bellinger. Jose Caballero RBI single to stake the Yankees to a 2-0 lead. Michael Massey sack fly, making it 2-1 bottom of the fifth inning. The Rays trying to stay red hot against the Orioles. Jonathan Aranda solo homer opening the scoring. Victor Mesa two-run homer in the 11th has Tampa on top by a score of 4-0. 2-2 heading to the home half of the 11th inning in Baltimore. Let's pause 10 seconds for station identification. 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
19: He drew some attention yesterday, his media availability on the off day, where he said something that ended up turning some eyes. Let's hear it.
20: Analytically, I think we've won the expect. I said 3 out of 3. We're 2 out of 3 in the expected. I don't know if you guys follow that. It was like an expected score, you know, and we won 2 out of 3. And I know you're looking confused, but there is really, you know, if you believe in process and all that, like, man, I take that later. I know I don't throw that on them. I see it for myself. I'm like, man, we have this feeling. I have this feeling. Then I can go to our analytical table and be like, man, we are. You know, and last night it was, the expected score was like 1.02. Us shooting way below expected, them shooting way over, you know. And I know no one wants to hear that. I think you guys like hearing it. I know, you know, general public, no one wants to hear that. Everyone's outcome based. And, you know, sure, I get that too.
19: Well, yeah, I mean, I would say that most of us are outcome based because that's the only thing that matters. Now, I get what Kenny Atkinson is trying to say there. Analytically, they've won 2 out of these 3 games. It means that we have a process, and if we stick to the process, things are going to level out. Okay, we're playing the right way, and if we keep playing this way, which essentially it essentially protects your coaching style. It protects the way that you prepared your team for these games if you actually believe that. So he's just trying to say, this process, if we stick to it, it's going to even out. But this is not what anybody wants to hear when you're down 0-3, because analytically doesn't mean anything when you're down 0-3. And you know what it reminds me of, Adam? It reminds me of back, because we were dealing with this down here in South Florida back in 2023, when in the 2023 Eastern Conference Finals, when the 8-seed Miami Heat were up 3-0 on the Boston Celtics, and it was a shocker, all right? And the comments you kept getting from Boston side was, well, if you look how many quarters we've won this series. We've won the most quarters. It's like, who? Nobody cares about how many quarters you've won. It literally means nothing. That's what this reminds me of.
21: Oh, it's more days in first place talk. Who cares, Kenny? I was so happy that you started talking. You had to wake me up. I would have driven off the road listening to that. You can say all you want, whether it's trying to uplift your players, protect your players, the stats along the... Let's just say, in some alternate universe, Saz, that every game in this series, and suppose it ends in a sweep. Let's say it finishes tonight. Wouldn't surprise a whole lot of people. Heck, the Knicks, their favorite. If every game ended the way game one did, you're up 22 points with 7.5 minutes to go, you melt down, you lose in overtime. All the Pythagorean winning percentage in the NBA and whatever stats you want to put behind it, win percentages, and, you know, a chance of win probability, chances of this, chances of that. All of it's going to favor Cleveland. All of it's going to favor Cleveland. Who cares? They're down 0-3 in the series. That's the only thing that matters. And it's, I was not one of those going into this series, Kenny Atkinson, if they don't win, he has to lose his job. Now, I would have said if they fell in the previous round, then sure, you got to consider making a change there. I didn't feel that way necessarily going against the Knicks. But the more this guy opens his mouth and says things like this, you have to wonder, as an ownership group, as a basketball brass in the front office, do we have the right guy leading and motivating our players? Because he's just building in excuses every day that this series continues.
19: I think he's going to wind up losing his job. And there's a few reasons why. Number one, yesterday, those comments are going to rub a lot of people the wrong way. Also, you go back to game one and you blow that 22-point fourth quarter lead, and it seemed as if Kenny Atkinson believed that you could take the timeouts with you from game one to game two. So you got that right there as well. And on top of it, the team that they're going to lose to here got to the Eastern Conference Finals last year. We're in the Eastern Conference Finals for the first time in 25 years last year, and they still fired their coach. And the new coach is going to wind up taking them to the NBA Finals. And Cleveland's going to see that and say, Kenny Atkinson, he got us pretty far, but clearly it's not far enough. And the team that beat us, they made a coaching change in this exact spot. Now, I will put this to you, Adam. He's Adam Coffin. I'm Jonathan Zaslow in for Freddie and Harry here on ESPN Radio. If I gave you Kenny Atkinson, James Harden, or Donovan Mitchell, who has this series been the biggest indictment of?
21: Mitchell, and I cut you off on purpose. You shouldn't even need to finish that sentence if you're a Cavaliers fan, if you're an NBA fan, to have your answer. It is Donovan Mitchell without question. You can say there are some issues, the lack of calling timeouts in that Game 1 collapse, for instance, or even along the way during an 18-0 run that New York goes on in Game 2. There are definitely some things that you can point to when it's Kenny Atkinson and say, I don't know if this is the guy. I don't know if we've got the right guy running our thing right here. But James Harden, maybe I am in the minority. This has nothing to do, pardon me, with all the like playoff Harden narratives that go around and the underwhelming performances come the postseason that have followed him throughout his career, and whether he's a winner and can he get over the hump and can he get a championship, or is he another Carmelo Anthony and Charles Barkley and Karl Malone and John Stockton and you name it. He's 36. How much did we really expect from James Harden? I didn't expect much at 36. I didn't expect consistent double-doubles. I didn't expect, you know, frequent 20 and 10s. Like, the guy is going to ebb and flow a little bit. This Cleveland roster is not a bad roster. Harden is a good role player, or you want to level him up from there a little bit, fine. But if we do the tiers of a championship team, you got a 1, you got a 2, you got a 3. James Harden at 36 is not a 2, okay? He's a 3. Can Evan Mobley be a 2? I don't think so, because he is an elite defender. He is an all-world defender. But the offense throughout his young career, it's kind of leveled off. He pretty much is what he is, at least within this offense. So, yeah, you might get the Game 7 heroics out of a Jared Allen. You might get a Sam Merrill first quarter burst. You might get the occasional Max Strus game. But the guy that needs to guide you, game in, game out in a playoff series, take 25 shots, give you 30-plus points, with rare exception, it's Donovan Mitchell. The Thunder, the Spurs, the Knicks, they've got different ways that they can beat you. The Cavs, from a consistency standpoint, Zaz, they really don't. It needs to be Mitchell every single game. You're only going to go as far as he carries you. And so far, he's been underwhelming.
19: I think the correct answer is also Mitchell. I do. I think you're right. I think the correct answer is Mitchell because, I mean, think about this. The big conversation most of this series has been about James Harden. And I liked the James Harden when they made the trade. Even though I'm not a Harden fan, I liked the Harden trade because a guy who has a poor playoff history and is 36 years old, You're not asking to come in and be the top guy. And the way that we've talked about James Harden this series, it makes you believe he's the top guy. We should be talking about Donovan Mitchell. And it's not as if Donovan Mitchell hasn't been playing well. You go look at the numbers. Donovan Mitchell has played well. But I think what we're learning is Donovan Mitchell, if he's your top guy, your team might not be good enough to win a championship. So even though he's played predominantly well this series, I think we're learning that Donovan Mitchell cannot be your best player if you're going to be an NBA championship team. 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
29: This is Three Up, Three Down.
19: Three up, three down. You know how we do here on Mondays, Freddie and Harry on ESPN Radio. All right, Adam, let's get to it. I'm going to start with my first up. Here we go.
29: Number one.
19: Today I got up bright and early on this Memorial Day morning. Zazzle, it's not very early. I got up at 9 a.m. I like to sleep on the weekends or the holidays, right? I get up early normally. And we went, me and my younger son, he's 14 years old, we went to the movies this morning. We saw the good old 10 a.m. flick. What did we see at 10 a.m.? We saw a horror movie, of course. We saw the movie Obsession. I gotta tell you, me and my boys, I have two teenage boys, we love the horror movies. We see all the horror movies. And this one, it's a Blumhouse production. That's one of the studios we like. And this movie, Obsession, super small budget, making a ton of money. If you like horror movies, this is a great, this movie is wild. I highly recommend this movie, Obsession. Great, great horror flick.
21: Listen, I don't like horror movies. I will not be seeing it. I will entirely be taking your word for it. But I'll tell you what, you're not alone. I had a friend that went to go see it last night. He texted me.
19: It's good.
21: He texted me at like midnight.
19: It's good.
21: Obsession. Insane movie.
19: Yep.
21: He said, I made a martini. I had to try and calm down.
19: Yep.
21: Gone Baby Gone, Uncut Gems, the only movies, maybe The Revenant, that made me feel as uncomfortable in my seat this one did. So, yeah, if you're into horror movies, again, I'm not, but good on you. Let's do my first down. Colorado Avalanche. The Avs led on Friday 3-0 after one period in Vegas in Game 3 of the Western Conference Final. Eventually lost as 5-3 to go down now 3-0 in this series, one that they were heavily favored to win going in. The Avs, in fact, had been 74-1 in their postseason history with a three-goal lead. 21 of 24 ESPN experts going into the series were on the Avalanche to win this thing, and now Colorado hoping, praying to become the fifth NHL team to win a series after falling behind three games. It's never happened in the round right before the Stanley Cup final.
19: Yeah, Colorado's obviously in very big trouble. The Avalanche, they were the President's Trophy winner this year with 121 points. Kel McCarr missed the first two games. He did return last night, but Nathan MacKinnon got hurt. He tried to gut it out. He was not the same, and just a total meltdown. So, yeah, that's a good one. All right, number two up for me. How about – oh, you got to play the sounder. Sorry.
29: Number two.
19: Yeah, there we go. All right, I apologize, Mr. Soundman. So, after Game 3, when the Spurs went down 2-1, walking into the locker room is the former head coach. And he doesn't interfere like this. He's not the coach anymore. Greg Popovich walks into the Spurs locker room. He lit them up. He lights them up after Game 3 about the way that they're supposed to be playing. And, of course, in Game 4 last night, we saw the results, a tremendous performance, maybe the best performance of this postseason so far for San Antonio. I love that. Coach Pop getting after him in that locker room after the Game 3 loss. I like it.
21: De'Aaron Fox loved it too, shouting him out. It looked respect commanded by Pop, Tim Duncan in the building, everybody. Let's go to down two for me, and I'm going to go right back to that hockey series, but on the other side, you may be thinking, how can we be down on anything Vegas Golden Knights? I feel bad for Bruce Cassidy. Cassidy had won a Stanley Cup. as we know, with Vegas in his first year back in 23. But despite 110 points last year and a 32-26-16 start to this season, he was replaced with 8 games to go by John Tortorella, who goes 7-0-1 to close out the regular season, beats Utah in 6, beats Anaheim in 6, and now one win away from returning to the Stanley Cup final against either Montreal or Carolina. I know Cassidy has said all the right things, wished he could have finished the job, loves the guys in the dressing room. And look, if they do pull this off, he'll get another ring in all likelihood. But it's a bummer to not be on the bench to be able to close that out.
19: Here's what I got for you for my third up. I don't know if you saw this here, but
3: number three.
19: Yes, there all right. Is. Sorry. I apologize. Boy, I'm very rude.
3: Number three.
19: Yes. Okay. All right. I deserve that. Here in the state of Florida, the governor, Ron DeSantis, over the weekend, he passed a new bill called the Teddy Bridgewater Act. Now, of course, Teddy Bridgewater, former NFL quarterback. He's also a local kid here in South Florida. Well, he was, a few years ago, the head coach of Miami Northwestern High.
21: Yeah.
19: And he ended up, he got suspended the following year. They were big winners, but he got suspended the following year because they found out that he made impermissible payments to players. But these payments, it was to help them buy food. It was to help them get rides home. It was for things that you would think are good for a coach to be able to help and support these kids. So the state passed what is now the Teddy Bridgewater Act, where the coach and the staff can spend money on stuff like food, like rides, equipment, and that kind of deal. Now, there is a limit. There's a certain limit that you could spend, but it's so far above what you would need to spend that threshold. So that's an excellent job there, the Teddy Bridgewater Act, as you can help out some of these high school football players.
21: Look, in the era of NIL anyway, can't we just do the right thing? So that's a good one. Down three for me to close this out. The Cubbies continue to struggle, man. This team won 10 straight last month. They did it again to open this month, another 10-game winning streak. Since then, riding a 9-game skid, they've lost 13 of 15, still 4 games over 500. How about this? The 1978 Pirates, the only team to have multiple 10-game or more winning streaks in a single season and still miss the playoffs. Now, the Cubs, as they right now, even though they're fourth in their division, they're in a wild card spot, and we got a whole lot of season left. It's still May, but the ups and downs of this Chicago team, incredible.
19: And that right there is another edition of Three Up and Three Down, the best and worst from the weekend here on Freddie and Harry. He's Adam Kaufman. I'm Jonathan Zaslow. We got Game 4 tonight. We'll take you up until coverage of NBA on ESPN Radio getting going at 7:30 p.m. Eastern here. It's the Cavaliers looking to stave off elimination Game 4 as they host the New York Knicks. But coming up next, after blowing out the Thunder in Game 4 last night, are the Spurs now in control in the Western Conference Final? 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
3: 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Or will the Cavs survive a must-win to force a Game 5? 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
35: I'm John Ryder. The Knicks are looking to advance to the NBA Finals for the first time since 1999. If they could knock off the Cavs and complete the sweep in Game 4 of the East Finals tonight in Cleveland. Cavs guard Donovan Mitchell asked on how they can stop New York.
36: What's it going to take to beat this team?
37: Let's start with making shots. Let's start with getting some stops and making some free throws.
35: Right to the point. You can tune in to Game 4 of the East Finals right here on ESPN Radio and on TV and the app with coverage starting at 7:30 Eastern. In baseball, they're in the 12th at Camden Yards. The Rays and AL Best 34-16 lead the Orioles 5-4. Jonathan Aranda, his ninth home run on the go-ahead sack fly in the 12th. The Yankees and Royals knotted at 2 in the 7th. You can watch the game on ESPN. Salvador Perez, game-tying solo homer in the 6th, his ninth of the season for Kansas City. Reds in front of the Mets, 7-0 in the 4th. And Queens, J.J. Bleda with his 7th home run. The Cubs have now lost 9 straight. They fall to the Pirates 2-1. White Sox are over 500. They knock off the Twins 3-1.
0: Hey, it's Evan Cohen. Coming up Tuesday, we'll react to Game 4 of the Eastern Conference Finals. Plus, we'll get you ready for Game 5 of the Western Conference Finals. It's on Sportsmanlike, 6 a.m. Eastern, right here on ESPN Radio, ESPN 2, and ESPNU.
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0: with another huge performance for the Spurs. Freddie and Harry on ESPN Radio, the ESPN app, and Sirius XM Channel 80. Alongside Adam Kaufman, I'm Jonathan Zaslow, taking you up until 7:30 p.m. Eastern here, where coverage of the NBA on ESPN Radio begins. Game 4, Cleveland hosting New York. We'll get to that, but first, let's bring aboard David Shepard, Sirius XM NBA host, joins us here on Freddie and Harry on Mondays. David, thanks for your time as always. Let's start with last night. Your attitude, how you felt about this series after Game 3 when Oklahoma City was up 2-1 compared to how you feel now when the series is tied 2-2, how has it changed, if at all?
1: Yeah, I mean, Zaz, you're talking about Victor Wembanyama having 4 rebounds, getting out-rebounded by Cason freaking Wallace in Game 3. Nobody had that on their bingo card. And then you talk about Game 4, 22 points in the first half from Wemby-P. A half we have never seen from him in the postseason before. He looked like Tracy McGrady and Steph Curry in the same half. Who does that at 7'5"? So this was an individual that clearly was not happy at all with what happened in game number 3, where they just got completely outplayed by the Thunder, especially the bench. Jalen Williams and Jared McCain, you know, outscoring Stephon Castle and Victor Wembanyama. And he said, you know what? This series, I got to be aggressive from the start. I got to be rim running. I got to be making cuts to the basket and taking advantage of my size, my body frame, my wingspan. And we saw a different Victor Wembanyama in game number 4. And as you know, Zaz and Adam Kaufman, they will not be able, and I say they as in the Oklahoma City Thunder, they cannot beat the Spurs if Victor Wembanyama plays with that level of aggression and mentality from the jump like we saw in game 4 compared to game 3.
2: Chef, great to have you here with us, bud. Let's continue to talk about this series just as the war of attrition that it obviously is. The Spurs guys, they've been in and out, but mostly playing through it right now. For OKC, I wasn't surprised that Jalen Williams didn't play the most recent game. Up 2-1 in that series, it felt like an opportunity to just kind of play, I don't know, a little more conservatively and keep him out, not rush him back. But you didn't have A.J. Mitchell. Now we'll see what it looks like here in Game 5. But it has to feel like all hands on deck again, knowing this is a best of 3 going back to Oklahoma City. So, I mean, which team do you think is more likely to be able to just sustain what it's going through physically right now?
1: Yeah, well, first of all, Kaufman, always great to speak to you, brother. For me, look, J-Dub has not just been missing an action for this particular series, but obviously he missed all the second round. You know, he missed a good chunk of that Phoenix series, and he missed a good chunk of the regular season. You know, De'Aaron Fox, he was out with that ankle injury, but it seems like that ankle injury is healed even when the refs are giving that call to SGA, which was flagrant, by the way, at the beginning of that game 4. I trust the durability and the health a lot more so when it comes to the San Antonio Spurs. You know, you talk about an A.J. Mitchell not being there in game number 4. That was a huge blow for them based on what this cat was able to do against the L.A. Lakers in that second round series. Yeah, I just don't know if I can trust Jalen Williams at this point of his career, how banged up he's been this season. And so I trust the Spurs a lot more. Dylan Harper, it was good to see him bounce back. I mean, I know he's been in and out of the lineup in this series, but my gut tells me that I can rely a lot more on the San Antonio Spurs from a durability perspective, considering J-Dub, who was an all-NBA performer last year, he has been so in and out of the lineup that he's becoming the Kawhi Leonard of this Oklahoma City Thunder team. And that's going to be a huge advantage for the San Antonio Spurs. And it's good to see the bench finally come alive for the Spurs. It's good to see Keldon Johnson remember that he was the sixth man of the year. I mean, what a concept.
0: David, it's a best of 3 now. Games 5 and then possibly 7, of course, in Oklahoma City. But does the home court advantage matter to you at all?
1: No, Zaz, not at this point. Thank God for this series going at least 6, because it's got to make up for that Eastern Conference Finals beat down by the New York Knicks. At this point, Zaz, we've seen this Spurs team obviously go to Oklahoma City and beat them in game 1. Even when OKC came back down double digits in that fourth quarter, they're still able to pull it out in double overtime. We've obviously seen the Oklahoma City Thunder go into San Antonio with Jalen Williams, you know, with an individual in a Jared McCain who was an afterthought to Philadelphia and be able to put up 42 combined points. So at this point, it comes down to Mark Daigneault, Mitch Johnson, who's got the better game plan, who's obviously executing that game plan. and what attack mode Victor Wembanyama is going to be in. But at this particular point, the Spurs are the only team that can look themselves in the mirror and say, we've been better than the Oklahoma City Thunder when we played them, whether it's in Texas or whether it's in

0: onto these final three games. Hopefully we do get a game seven, because like I said, nobody saw the Knicks sweeping the Cavs. I don't know how you gentlemen feel, but I mean, the Cavs pull off this miraculous game seven road win by 31 points against the number one seed in the East, and this is what they have to show for it in the next round? Are you kidding me?
1: Yeah, I think the belief is that New York is going to close this out. Maybe Cleveland shows a little bit of pride, and we'll find out. And, of course, we'll talk more about what to expect in Game 4 tonight. But let's, you know, I'll use the West to take us to the East. Is this the best-case scenario for New York? Get this series over quickly. Get yourself a week plus to just kind of rest, relax, and mentally prep while these other two teams hopefully go seven, like you said, at least six, and beat the heck out of each other. Is that New York's most realistic path to being a champion against a team, in either case, that is probably, at least on paper, better than they are?
0: All right, so I know Shannon Penn is going to clip this, but I'm just going to keep it real with you guys. This has been an amazing season for the New York Knicks. No matter what happens with these Eastern Conference Finals, I don't care if they get a week's worth of rest. They are not going to be able to compete with the Oklahoma City Thunder or the San Antonio Spurs. It reminds me a lot of what took place in 2002 when you saw the battles of the Sacramento Kings with the LA Lakers. You know, that Western Conference Finals went seven games. And the New Jersey Nets at the time had a very convincing Eastern Conference Finals against, I believe 2002 was the Detroit Pistons, if memory serves me correctly. And I'm pretty sure they won that series convincingly. Well, what happened? Fast forward a week later, Nets had all the rest in the world. You know, the Lakers are coming off of a very hard-fought seven-game series, and we know it ends up being a sweep. That's what this reminds me of, no matter what kind of rest the Knicks get. See, I think the Knicks have – it's actually been a disservice to them because they haven't played great competition in these playoffs. Nobody expected Philadelphia to beat Boston when they were down 1-3, right? Nobody expected the Cavs to go on to win that Game 7 on the road against Detroit when you know Detroit owns the Knicks in the regular season. So I think that this is almost fool's gold. I understand they're about to win 11 straight, which hasn't been done since 2018 with the Golden State Warriors. And before that, last time it was 2001 with the LA Lakers. I think no matter what plays out, it is going to be San Antonio or Oklahoma City Thunder winning the NBA championship and winning in convincing fashion.
2: SiriusXM host David Shepard joining us here, Freddie and Harry on ESPN Radio.
3: And David, yeah, I got a clip. Don't worry. I'm recording.
2: All right, there you go. Yep, you'll be saving it. What have we learned about Donovan Mitchell this postseason? Can Donovan Mitchell be your best player and you're a championship team?
0: The fair question, Zaz. We got 9 years of evidence to suggest that he can't be, right? Like, he is... He's better than James Harden because you know at least he's going to show up for a second half. James Harden does not know the meaning of showing up for second halves in the postseason, especially when we get past the first round. Donovan Mitchell is a great guy. Donovan Mitchell is everything that's right about being an NBA star. But there's a lot of Carmelo in Donovan Mitchell. Great with the media, easy quote, easy access, all of the talent in the world. But there doesn't seem to be that gear that he has when his team is being pressed and they need that superstar to step up and take their game to another level and refuse to concede to the other team. I see it in Jalen Brunson in multiple second halves when he's outscoring the opposition by himself. I see it in SGA flopping aside. I see it in Victor Wembanyama when he's throwing the ball off the backboard and he's not going to be denied with an easy flush. Or get out of my way, I'm shooting from 43 feet out and I know it's going in. There's a mentality those guys have. I don't see it in spite of Mitchell. And he's such a great guy and it's hard to root against him. And Zaz, and Kaufman, I don't know how you guys feel about this, but as bad as Cleveland is losing this series, I think the best thing that could happen for them is to have that guy on the other coast watching this series, knowing how much of a welcome it's going to be for him next year, because he knows he's going to be that big of a difference maker. And this is going to make Cleveland's fans realize how much they actually do need LeBron James, even in year 24. But to go back to your questions, as Donovan Mitchell is a very nice player. His talent is off the charts. He doesn't find that extra gear. Zaz, you're as big of a Heat fan and media member when it comes to covering that team as anybody. Dwayne Wade always had that extra gear when he needed to find it. He was never going to falter. He was never going to waver. I don't see that at all in Donovan Mitchell. From a talent perspective,

0: perspective, those guys are the same. From a mentality perspective, Dwayne Wade does laps around Spider Mitchell.
1: Well, I'm not just going to leave that LeBron nugget alone. You really think he's going to wind up in Cleveland to close this storybook next year?
0: I do, Coffin, because the thing of it is, not once but twice, he has publicly come out and made sure to point the finger at Rob Pelinka. That doesn't sound like a guy that wants to return in year 9 for L.A. I look at the Golden State Warriors. I can't trust Steph Curry at this point of his career. As great as he is, averaging 27, 28 points per game, he's a liability because he cannot stay healthy in his late 30s. I love Jimmy Butler as a competitor, going from homeless to an NBA Hall of Famer, but I can't trust Jimmy Butler from a health perspective. The Warriors are just getting old. And so I don't see LeBron going to that team and all of a sudden they become title contenders. I do look at an Evan Mobley. I do look at a Jared Allen. I do look at a Donovan Mitchell. And all of those guys are really good complementary pieces. LeBron James is the missing ingredient. And you cannot tell me there is a better story in all the sports in 2026, 2027. If LeBron James at 42 years old, which he will be obviously in 2027, goes to, you know, his old stomping ground and wins an NBA championship, come on now. If that's not theater, I don't know what the heck is. And LeBron James at this point, you know that situation with the LA Lakers is not working out right now. And it hasn't worked out for quite some time.
2: David, I got just 30 seconds here, but one more for you. Tonight in Cleveland, more Knicks fans or Cavs fans?
0: I feel like that's a trick question, Zaz. There's going to be more Knicks fans. The reality is, if I have to watch Kenny Atkinson do one more press conference, my God, I just think people are turning on that team because of Kenny Atkinson alone, Zaz. No, there's probably going to be more Knicks fans. And if there's not, it's going to feel like there's more Knicks fans because they always have a way of making their presence be felt no matter what arena they happen to be in.
2: It will feel like it. David Shepard, SiriusXM NBA host. Excellent job, David. Thanks as always.
0: My pleasure, Zaz Coffin. Great to be on with you guys. Thank you for having me.
1: Thanks, buddy.
2: Adam Kaufman, Jonathan Zaslow here, in for the guys, Freddie and Harry, coming up next. All right, let's stick with New York, all right? The New York Giants, some drama, and the season has not even started. That's next. Freddie and Harry on ESPN Radio.
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6: 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Thousands off. And just an American All-Star, 250 down.
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8: Oh,
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2: So New York is super pumped about the Knicks, obviously. But a little bit of drama as far as the football Giants were concerned over this weekend. Hope everyone's having a nice Memorial Day today, however you're spending it. Glad you're spending part of it here with us, Freddie and Harry on ESPN Radio. We are presented by Progressive Insurance. I'm Jonathan Zaslow. He's Adam Kaufman in for the guys today. So the New York Giants over the weekend in the headlines. Why was that? All right. Well, you had quarterback Jackson Dart, who is going to go into his second year as the quarterback for the New York Giants. He introduced President Donald Trump at a pep rally this past Friday at Rockland Community College in Suffern, New York, all right? Dart's appearance at the event prompted linebacker Abdul Carter, the second-year linebacker, to respond to the video on social media. He responded, he quote tweeted. You know what the quote tweet is, right, Adam? It's when you attach it to the
0: video. Of course, yeah.
2: All right, there you go. He quote tweeted saying, "Thought this bleep was AI. What we doing, man?" And of course, there was already considerable reaction just from the Dart video. And then it got taken to another level with the Abdul Carter response, because it wasn't just about, hey, Jackson Dart, you're doing something that maybe is going to divide a locker room. Now it's like, oh, look, it is, in fact, dividing the locker room. And so after like a good 24 plus hours of that back and forth from everyone on social media, Abdul Carter tweeted out, "Me and JD6 are good. We spoke earlier as men. Y'all can keep your narratives." I would add here, though, Adam, that that's not a narrative. When you do something and people respond to the thing you do, that's not a narrative. What do you make of what took place over the weekend between the two giant stars?
0: Well, I think as he outlined, obviously they have differing views on the president and Jackson Dart's support of the president, very public support of the president. It's not like he put out some sort of a video or something on social media. It's a very different thing to be there at this dinner and being the one to introduce him as opposed to, again, maybe a quiet support. Not, look, people's political beliefs are their political beliefs, but it stands to reason that in the locker room that is filled with dozens upon dozens of players and coaches, that when someone who is as high profile as a quarterback, and in the NFL, it's your quarterback, it's your head coach. Those are the two pillars, effectively, of your organization, at least they're on and around the field. When there is something that is being said or done that could be considered divisive to other parts of the locker room, it's going to get attention. That said, the fact that Carter and others were so quick to basically try and squash this and not let it become a media thing that people run with for weeks upon weeks and around OTAs and leading into eventual mini camps and training camp, that this isn't going to linger, that they have at least attempted to get out in front of it. Now, Carter could have made the decision to just not react in any way. Then it's not a story necessarily. It's Jackson Dart being judged and evaluated based on something he did, but you don't have the locker room rift component to it. When other guys start to get involved, yeah, it's going to become a talking point. I just don't happen to believe, and maybe I'm naive, Zaz, that it's all that much more than that. I think these guys, especially under Harbaugh, and the expectations surrounding this team going into the new year off a 4-win season, I think that the noise is going to be limited. I think they are united toward a common goal, which is let's get us back in the playoffs, and everything else is just noise around that.
2: Yeah, I don't think it's going to wind up being anything. I would start by saying I think it's really poor judgment for a quarterback, for a face of the team, especially one who, by the way, has not proven himself to be anything just yet, but for a face of a team to do anything publicly, that might divide the team. That in and of itself, to me, is really poor judgment on the part of Jackson Dart. But I think these guys, especially in an NFL locker room, there's so many guys in an NFL locker room, meaning there's so many different opinions, so many different walks of life that you come from. They're so different, so many of these guys. I think they do such a good job. Or maybe it's not a good job, but I think they do such a good job of compartmentalizing their feelings about anything that takes place outside of that locker room and that's not on that football field. Because, realistically, you would think or you would hope that, the reaction that Abdul Carter had, what are we doing here, man? You would think that that'd be the kind of reaction that you would have when you hear someone was involved in a domestic situation when they beat up their pregnant girlfriend. And you don't get that kind of stuff in the NFL locker room because these guys are so good at not caring about anything that happens outside of that locker room. So I think it's really poor judgment what Jackson if a quarterback is going to do anything that could possibly divide a locker room, I think it publicly, I think it's really poor judgment. But I also, based on, you know, history of, you know, the way players behave, based on things that happen outside the locker room, what they have problems with and what they don't have problems with, I got a hard time believing that this is going to be anything moving forward. I really do.
0: Yeah, I'm with you. I think that, again, coming off a four-win season, Dart coming back healthy, Scadaboo, hopefully Malik Nabers. You have John Harbaugh in there to try and just reset everything culturally for that organization. Eyes on the prize, man. Bigger things at stake.
2: 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Freddie and Harry on ESPN Radio.
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8: I'm John Ryder. The Knicks look to close out the Cavs, going for the four-game sweep of the NBA's East Finals tonight in Cleveland. New York star Jalen Brunson averaging 26 points and nearly 7 assists per game in the series and says it's a priority to get the sweep.
9: Next game is very important. No matter what's at stake, it's a chance for us to come together, be better than we were the game before, and continue to learn and try to be the best thing we can be.
8: And game four of the East Finals between the Knicks and Cavs is on ESPN-TV and radio and the app, with coverage starting at 7:30 p.m. Eastern. New York looking to head to the NBA Finals for the first time since 1999. On the baseball scoreboard, the Yankees have just taken a 4-3 lead on the Royals in the ninth in Kansas City. It's on ESPN-TV. Cody Bellinger with a solo home run, his seventh of the season. Reds pounding the Mets 7-0 in the sixth in Queens. New York slugger Juan Soto not in the starting lineup due to an illness. Brewers beat the Cardinals 5-1 behind Jacob Mizorowski, who goes to 5-2. Ties a career high with 12 strikeouts and a no-hitter broken up in the sixth.
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12: Today, I'm Mr. Happy, and HD is Mr. Doom and Gloom. So let's get it started with 3 up, 3 down.
13: Number one, let's go to the Cleveland Cavaliers, Freddie Coleman.
12: Have at it.
13: Friday night, they had a game versus the Detroit Pistons. Now, granted, it was no James Harden nor Donovan Mitchell, but this Cleveland Cavaliers basketball team had a 9-point lead with 2 minutes and 44 seconds to go, only to find themselves losing that ball game in overtime.
12: I kind of like that we flipped it up a little bit. Usually go up and down. Let's do down and up. So we'll do the down first, and we'll do the up second. I don't mind the change.
14: All right, quick draw, McGraw.
13: Hey, Freddie Coleman, this never happens to me. I've never been this quick in my life to just jump the gun like this. I've never been quick draw McGraw. This never happens to me. It's the first time for everything, they said. This has never happened to me before. I don't know why I was so quick on 3 up and 3 down. It's okay. I'm going to recover. All right?
29: It's the

0: landing this afternoon in Cleveland. Stephon Marbury, he's on the intercom. He's getting everybody fired up on the plane. Knicks fans are going to take over that building tonight. Let's bring aboard Doris Burke, ESPN NBA analyst. You'll be able to hear her on the call tonight of Knicks and Cavaliers. Doris, thanks for giving us some of your time here. Before we get to tonight's game, let's look back to last night and the series going on out west. Are we watching a classic right now between San Antonio and Oklahoma City?
1: Unequivocally. How about the response from that young San Antonio Spurs team? And I've said one thing that's happening unequivocally, and whether or not they lose the series, Stephon Castle has got to grow up, right? He has been a brilliant. He is one of my favorite players to watch. But, like, the turnovers, he talked about sort of the fatigue in the first couple of games. Like, some of those turnovers were fatigue turnovers. You know, sort of letting Oklahoma City incite him a little bit, get underneath his skin. And what you've seen from Stephon and the young guards is always this ability to respond in the face of adversity. And Wembanyama, obviously, unlike anything we've ever seen, but the process itself, all of the Spurs are growing up, but in particular those young guards. And I just want to share one little story that Mitch told me during the NBA Cup back in December. And I was asking them about both guys, and, you know, sometimes the ill-advised drives into multiple bodies, and then you have a kick-out turnover or a pass that's just a beat late. And I said, you know, how do you as a coach sort of let those two young men get repetition in a year where you believe you can be legit? And he said, I want these two guys driving the car fast. And I understand completely that they are going to crash the car on occasion. But in the long run, it is going to elevate our franchise because they are so gifted. And I don't mean to pick on Stephon in terms of my grow-up comments because all of them are growing up in real time. I just appreciate how they responded last night against the defending champs. I think it speaks volumes about the group, about the way it was put together, and the leadership overall.
2: Doris, I'm curious, you know, as the saying goes, you have forgotten more about the NBA than I will ever know. How do you attempt, if you even can, to put Wemby at 22 years old into context?
1: Yeah. You know, I don't know that anybody can. I marvel, and I'm going to tell you he's my favorite player to watch at this point. There's no game I'd rather be assigned to than the San Antonio Spurs because that's just... We're watching something I have never seen before, and I've been doing it, obviously, a long time. But what I marvel at, guys, is, like, you know, so say he blocks a shot on one side of the box, and the ability at that size to, on balance, turn 180 degrees and get to the other side, there's just so many plays he's making that you think... From a physical standpoint, there's no way a guy that size has that kind of balance, that kind of body control, that kind of reach, and yet he has all of that and the skills. Like, the three-point shooting is just ridiculous. The confidence to take shots that where the game is in the balance. And, you know, I'm just going to walk casually up into this 32-foot-3 and make it. I simply delight in watching the young man. Just delight in it.
0: Doris Burke joining us here, Freddie and Harry on ESPN Radio. You'll be able to hear her on the call tonight. Game 4, Cavaliers and Knicks. Doris, what did you make of Coach Kenny Atkinson's comments yesterday, believing that based on analytics, his team has been playing better right now?
1: Yeah, you know, when I first saw the clip, it was an abbreviated clip. And then I was watching First Take this morning, and our brilliant reporter, Brian Windhorst, I thought added the needed, you know, context to it. And that was the question that prompted the response was, what gives you confidence that you can actually win, you know, game 4, extend the series and try to put some pressure on the Knicks or whatever the question. But it was essentially that kind of question. Now, listen, was it the right thing to say? Absolutely not. But your job as a head coach, and this has been Kenny's MO going back to his Brooklyn days, even as an assistant coach, going all the way back to Mike Budenholzer's, you know, Atlanta team that were so good. Like, he is by nature a positive guy, a coach's kind of player. So, no, it sounds awful because of the context within which he said it. But, you know, listen, it was a tough moment. Looking back, you know, Kenny would probably pull it back if he could.
2: Obviously,
1: and I'm going to tell you this, I've done that a million times myself. Like, I'll be on a broadcast and go, really? You had to phrase that way. There was no better way to say that. So,
2: well, I want to ask you the same question, quite frankly. You know, it's Kenny Atkinson's job to, you know, try and lift up his players, especially backs against the wall facing elimination. But you've been watching this series up close. What, if anything, gives you confidence Cleveland extends this series?
1: Well, the only thing I would say is, you know, for the duration of an 82-game season, they were top 10 in both makes and attempts from three. As you know, that is a swing piece in the regular season and in the playoffs. They were top third in percentage in three-point shooting, and at some point, the shots are going to fall. Now, a lot more contested threes were missed in the last game than they got in game two, but I just have faith that at some point, some of the shooters are going to start making shots. Now, here's what I think this comes down to, because this was something I was on them for from the tip. I just did not think there was a level of desperation played with throughout the course of the 48 minutes. And there's a couple of stats that tell me that. 12-3 loose balls recovered in favor of the New York Knicks in game three. And what was it, a 22-6 advantage, I believe, in fast break. To me, there were too many times where one defender's back. A couple times it was James Harden, and Jalen Brunson just dribbled right back. You can't let somebody, you're back in paint, you're the low man in transition, like, foul him. You know, at least make him go earn a couple. So for me, you know, if shots fall and if they show pride and tenacity and a willingness to compete and they make shots, well, you never know what can happen. But I do not think if the New York Knicks lose tonight, it will be because, you know, they took a collective breath. Like, there's a maturity and a poise and a demeanor and an understanding of what they're in pursuit of. And a lot of that generated by the leadership of Jalen Brunson that, listen, they could lose tonight, but human nature is human nature, but I just don't think it will be because, you know, they let down.
0: Doris, with the New York Knicks one win away from their first Eastern Conference, first NBA Finals appearance, excuse me, since 1999, how unlikely is what Jalen Brunson has done for this franchise?
1: Man, listen, I watched, you know, the Dallas playoff series. I had a couple of those games when Luka was out and Jalen was absolutely dominant. So you saw some of the potential. And I even go back to Rick Carlisle when, you know, Jalen's first year in Dallas. And I was like, you know, can he help you athletically? Does he have what it takes? And blah, blah, blah. He's like, he's absolutely going to help us. No question about it. Like, Coach Carlisle, from the outset of Jalen's career, was a believer in his ability as an NBA player. I don't know that any of us expected him to be this dominant. But I am so impressed with him. I am most impressed by this, and this is what great players do, right? Like, he is so patient that he could have a tough first quarter, like 1-for-6 first quarter. We've seen that in this series. But just like Jason Tatum said, he goes, I'm now so comfortable that I could not take a shot in the first quarter, and I promise you I'm going to get to 20 tonight because that's how skilled I am. And Brunson has so many good attributes, but to me, his patience and willingness to work the game and just deliver on what's in front of him, meaning, okay, you're sending two to the ball. I've now happily created the advantage for my team, and I'm going to make the pass in the middle of the floor, and we're going to play 4-on-3 behind me. So that's perfect for us. I just admire his patience, his leadership, his poise, his demeanor, everything about him. It's been pretty incredible to watch.
2: Many of us have said throughout the year that sort of feels like the NBA Finals are happening right now in the Western Conference, where you've got just incredible, superior teams to really anything to come out of the East. And that's not to discount how well this New York team is playing, having not lost in a month, Doris, and riding a 10-game winning streak. But if you're the Knicks, hoping to close this out tonight and set yourself up for a nice amount of rest with a war of attrition happening over there between OKC and San Antonio, which outcome do you suppose the Knicks are hoping for? Who would they rather play?
1: Well, I don't think the games with OKC, I'm not remembering off the top of my head, but I feel like OKC dominated them. Listen, I don't think either is easy by any stretch of the imagination, to be perfectly honest with you. And I do think maybe people are discounting how competitive a series would be. And it's not just about the fatigue that, you know, that Western Conference Final is going to place on both of those teams. Because it's going to be real. Like, there is going to be a toll taken. The good fortune for both of those teams is there's some depth and some youth. But the Knicks are in the kind of groove now where there's incredible role definition. There's an unselfishness. Karl Anthony Towns is taking 9.8 field goals per game. He is content to be at the high post and become a distributor. The Knicks are shooting an absurd percentage off of his passes. And can I just mention one guy who's like kind of flying under the radar for this team, in my opinion? It's like OG Anunoby. OG Anunoby in the playoffs is fourth in leverage. Now, you can measure all kinds of things in the NBA at this point, right, guys? You know that. You can get into the minutiae and the details. But essentially, leverage is saying, let me look at a player's matchups on both sides of the floor and what is their role in the outcome. So guess who's ahead of OG Anunoby in total leverage? Victor Wembanyama, Shai Gilgeous-Alexander, and Scotty Barnes. And Scotty, obviously, is Mr. Do-It-Ever-All for the Toronto Raptors, and he only played one series. Now, you know, does it mean he's the fourth best player? No. No. But it gives you some sense of the two-way impact of OG Anunoby. And then you look at Mikal Bridges. First five games, he's an absolute disaster for the Knicks. They're thinking they have to lift him. They're thinking, oh, my God, we've got to cut his minutes. And he finds his legs, and he gets back underneath him. And I give Mike Brown a ton of credit for that. Like, you know, Mike's philosophy is we want to play conceptually. We want to read and react. And you know, but there's times where somebody's struggling, or maybe Karl Anthony Towns has a mismatch on the post, and he'll tweak the system to get Mikal started, get him in a position where maybe he gets two cut layups and he's going to score. So I just think the Knicks are at a level right now that you want to be playing your best basketball. And have they been, you know, sort of the beneficiary of some good circumstances? You just documented the disparity between the East and West. 100%. But here's the fact of the matter. In 20 years, you guys have heard this over and over. Every NBA coach who's ever won a title will tell you good fortune has played a part. You've got to be a little lucky. I remember Jeff Van Gundy saying that all the time. It could be a great team, and one ill-timed injury, one ill-timed illness spreading through the team, and it can derail a season. So just a lot going on. I don't know that I'd want to play either, to be honest with you, if I'm the Knicks. I just think they're playing their best, and that's kind of cool.
0: Excellent job, Doris. Have a great broadcast tonight. Enjoy the game. We appreciate it.
1: Thanks for having me, guys. Appreciate you.
0: You'll be able to hear Doris on the call tonight. 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

0: It's happened once in Major League Baseball. It's happened a few. It's happened like four or five times in the Stanley Cup playoffs. Four times in the Stanley Cup playoffs, which makes sense. I'm actually surprised it hasn't happened more than one time in Major League Baseball, because those are two sports, baseball, hockey, so many one-run games. You could have low-scoring games, timely hitting or a fluky,
1: lot of variance.
0: Yeah, a fluky goal, you know, anything can happen. But when a basketball team is up 3-0, it's because they're a lot better than the other team. You know, like, there's nothing different, that there's not a new pitcher tomorrow. There's nothing different about the next game. You're down 0-3 because that other team is a lot better. And maybe that's the thing that's impressed me the most about the Knicks. The Knicks have won 10 in a row, including each of their last 5 by double figures. And how about this? Over that 10-game span, they are outscoring their opponents by 225 points. It's the best margin by any team in a 10-game span in regular season or playoffs in NBA history. It's an average of 22.5 for those. I didn't bring my abacus with me, but I could do that easy math right there. That's an average of 22.5 points per game. And maybe, Adam, that's the most impressive thing to me, is that this Knicks team, who has never had the best record in the Eastern Conference at any point this season, they were always hovering around that 3 or 4 spot. This was a team who throughout the season, this conversation, are they better than they were last year? Should they have gotten rid of Thibodeau? Was Mike Brown a mistake? And I think the most impressive part is they are putting up numbers that you haven't seen since, like, the 73-win Warriors team back in the 2016 playoffs. This is an all-time offensive team you're seeing right now, the New York Knicks, these playoffs.
1: So a couple things. With respect to, like, you were comparing to other sports, you have to remember, in a sport like baseball, it's a bunch of individuals. It's not really a team game. And so you start to string together some hits, you could score a bunch of runs. When it comes to hockey, more often than not, historically speaking, you have lower scoring or at the very least tighter games. It feels like a different game in the Stanley Cup playoffs.
0: You can get dominated in a Stanley Cup playoff game and still win the game. That can't happen in basketball.
1: You can't. No. Well, and that's kind of where I was going. In the NBA, teams do quit. Look, you don't like to say it. You don't like to look at it. You don't like to, you know, believe that the players just at a certain point in time look at the scoreboard and say, it's not our day. On to the next. It happens. It happens. And we have seen, my goodness, how many games have we seen in this postseason alone, closeout games that have been decided by 15, 20, 40, 50 points? Teams just quit. And we have seen these Cavaliers at stretches here in this singular series, if not the postseason, look like they've just kind of decided it's not our day, move on to the next. We saw it, honestly, in Game 3. And so now as you start to look ahead to Game 4, you're running out of tomorrows. You really don't have any more. And Dennis Schroeder, by the way, has been downgraded to questionable dealing with an illness, apparently. So that's an abs. Not that he's going to go out there and probably even score a dozen points for you.
0: No, maybe, but he's a physical player. Like, he's a guy who brings energy. He's physical off the bench.
1: Impacts your depth, without a doubt. And so that's another loss before perhaps the eventual loss. I just think for all the people that sort of wondered, sort of raised an eyebrow, and I was one of them, about moving on from Tibbs. Simultaneously, the giant question mark with Thibodeau was, man, he just keeps running these guys into the ground. The benches are short. He's running them into the ground. Everyone of note is playing 45 minutes a game, and I'm exaggerating a little bit, but they get to the end of these playoff runs, and they're out of gas. They got nothing left. Mike Brown is running things so much differently. He's using his depth. He's giving guys breathers. The minutes are down. They have some energy. Yeah, they're blowing through teams faster because the competition's been a little bit light. Fine. I'm not going to condemn them for that. They're playing a different style. They're just going out there and finding that winning competition, that winning formula, and it has transcended, as you said, to what they have done over the last 10 games. It's been incredible to watch. And this is, you know, whether you're me, you thought it was the Celtics. Whether you're someone else, you thought it was the Pistons. Maybe someone else believed it was the Cavaliers. It was going to be one of these four. And the Knicks are proving themselves to be the class of this conference, at least this year.
0: They're smoking teams throughout this 10-game win streak. And yet, Jalen Brunson, he doesn't believe that this team has even peaked yet.
2: I don't really want to consider us peaking at this moment. I still think we have a lot of work to do. Us as a team, I've said this all year, we just want to get better every single day. That includes the times that we're in the playoffs now, because it's still time to learn, it's still time to get better. That's how I've always thought about it. I haven't really had the time to like kind of wonder where we are as a team. Of all I've focused on is how can we get better from the day before.
0: Now, do you look at this current Knicks run? They faced Atlanta in the first round, who, you know, look, Atlanta had a terrific second half, but it was a shock the second half that the Hawks had after trading away Trae Young and jumping all the way up to number six like they did in the playoffs in the Eastern Conference standings. So they beat them 4-2 after losing the first two games by a combined 2 points. Then last round, of course, they sweep the Sixers, meaning they got to avoid playing the number two seed. And now this round, they're on the verge of sweeping the Cavaliers, which also meant they got to avoid playing the number one seed, Detroit Pistons. Do you thumb your nose down a little bit at the competition the Knicks have faced?
1: No, and I say that as a guy that roots for the Celtics, who everyone was thumbing their nose at their competition in 2024 on the way to Banner 18. The schedule's the schedule. The path is the path. All you can do as any team, any sport, any level is play who is in front of you. Our guy Shannon is a Knicks fan. I guarantee Shannon would like to see New York win a championship for the first time either in his lifetime
3: in
1: or at least...
0: Would you like that?
1: Yeah, at least when he's old enough to enjoy it.
3: It wouldn't suck.
1: Yeah.
0: It'd be a decent thing to have.
1: Like, who cared? Like, Atlanta got up 2-1 in that series and then proceeded to lose its two, you know, backs against the wall games 5 and 6, by 750 combined points. And then, yeah, the Knicks smoked the Sixers, who never should have gotten by the Celtics in the first place. Maybe it would have been a more competitive series, but in all likelihood, if we're being honest, Knicks probably would have beaten the Celtics too. Just wouldn't have happened in 4 games. So what the Knicks are doing, the way they are playing, I don't think anyone could scoff at that. And oh, by the way, this is not a path of no resistance. East has not been difficult. I get it. But if you want to actually hang a banner that matters, New York, up in the rafters at Madison Square Garden, you're going to have to go through either the Thunder, the defending champions, or the Spurs, who have years of titles still in front of us with quite arguably the best player on planet Earth in Victor Wembanyama. So you beat one of those teams to win a title, man, nobody can knock you down for that.
0: There are some people out there who believe that this Knicks playoff run, that they have benefited from easy matchups. One of those people, David Shepard, he joined us earlier here on Freddie and Harry.
4: They haven't played great competition in these playoffs. Nobody expected Philadelphia to beat Boston when they were down 1-3, right? Nobody expected the Cavs to go on to win that Game 7 on the road against Detroit when you know Detroit owns the Knicks in the regular season. So I think that this is almost fool's gold. I think no matter what plays out, it is going to be San Antonio or Oklahoma City Thunder winning the NBA championship and winning in convincing fashion.
0: Hey. I mean, look, for me, and I'll remind everybody, the New York Knicks, they get no love in the Zaslow Mansion. But if I was a Knicks fan, anyone who wants to tell me the competition they faced isn't any good, I would laugh right in their face. He's Adam Kaufman. I'm Jonathan Zaslow. Coming up next, who has the better offer for Giannis? Adam Celtics or my Miami Heat? That's next. Freddie and Harry on ESPN Radio.
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24: 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It was a tough one, right? Like, you get down 3-0. Nobody's hanging their heads, or there's no one saying, you know, giving speeches or anything, or we're still a together group. We have a great group that believes in each other. We'll stick together. I think from the players' message, it was like, let's get this from next one. We'll get this next one. We go from there. See what, you never know what can happen.
23: No team has ever come back from a 3-0 series deficit in the NBA playoffs. Game 4, Cavs-Knicks is on ESPN Radio, TV, and the app tonight. 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On the baseball scoreboard, the Reds lead the Mets 7-2 in the 7th in Queens. Tyler Stevenson with a 2-run homer. Diamondbacks in front of the Giants 4-2 in the 5th. The Yankees rally for a 4-3 win over the Royals in Kansas City. Anthony Volpe, a go-ahead 2-run single in the 9th. Brewers top the Cardinals 5-1.
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0: till 7:30 p.m. Eastern here on Freddie and Harry on ESPN Radio, where the NBA on ESPN Radio takes over. It's Game 4, Cleveland and New York. I'm Jonathan Zaslow alongside Adam Kaufman. 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But if you're looking for the rumors and the gossip, you don't have to look too far. You don't have to look too hard to get something about Giannis Antetokounmpo's next team. And while it's increasingly looking more and more like it's not going to be the Milwaukee Bucks, well, who is it going to be? Giannis Antetokounmpo reportedly, this is per Mark Stein, longtime NBA reporter, Giannis reportedly likes the idea of joining the Miami Heat or the Boston Celtics. So it's either joining the good guys or joining the bad guys. All right, and everybody knows the Heat are the good guys.
1: All right.
0: Celtics are the bad guys. I, of course, am based down here in South Florida. I'm a huge Miami Heat fan, on top of having been a broadcaster, part of the radio team, for a dozen seasons in my past. And Adam is a Celtics fan, all right? And let me give you a quote right here as well from Stein. I've heard something similar from a few different teams since the Chicago draft combine. Miami and Boston are increasingly perceived to be the potential trade destination.

0: reason Adam seemingly is in the mix because of the way things went down in the first round, and maybe also because of what's possibly going on with Jaylen Brown. Shed a little bit of light on that. Like, how do you think that the Jaylen Brown situation right now, currently, if any, ties into what's going on with Giannis?
1: Well, it obviously ties in because if you're the Celtics and you're making a play for Giannis Antetokounmpo, and there's no question the organization is interested, called on him at the deadline, absolutely involved in conversations that are going on right now. Whether or not Boston would ultimately pull the trigger and do it or deem it too rich for their blood or injury concerns surrounding Giannis and whether the calf could turn to the Achilles going forward, on and on and on. Those are obviously debates that Brad Stevens and company will have to have internally. How Jaylen Brown factors in, though, is that if you are giving up a package that is worthy of Giannis in the Bucks' minds, there are a couple of versions that you could explore, but one of those absolutely involves Jaylen Brown. The other one would be centered around someone like Derek White and then other salary filler. But if you want to do something that is at least as close to one-for-one as possible, it's Jaylen Brown. Now, do the Bucks want Jaylen Brown at about 30 years old, roughly?
0: I'm not sure they would.
1: I think if you're the Bucks, you're looking for, and that doesn't mean they want a Derek White package either, who's even a couple years older than Jaylen Brown. You know, you're trying, ideally, to get as many assets as you can and rebuild the thing. You're not, you know, I don't know that you're necessarily actively tanking because, again, the lottery is going to flatten. At least that's the expectation. But you are not looking to do something that puts you kind of right in NBA purgatory where you're a play-in level team. Maybe you're a six seed and you have no business competing for championships. You want to, you know, stay in that vicinity or slightly better. Force Giannis to stick around for another year, but you run yourself a risk of losing him to free agency and getting nothing, which is why, again, we believe that he is going to be out. But the Jaylen Brown component within Boston is he at least is presenting as someone who is not all that happy right now, continuing to be in Jason Tatum's shadow, knowing that he will never be viewed by the fans, by the organization, by anyone with a brain, quite frankly, who watches basketball, as someone who is quite on Tatum's level. He will always be the Robin to the Batman, and he may want his own thing.
0: As a Celtics guy, how much would you be willing to give up? What would you be willing to give up for Giannis?
1: So it's not ultimately all that much more than Jaylen Brown. Jaylen Brown is, first off, to make it work financially, you're probably talking about a three-team deal, which is why there are so many versions of this in blogs and articles and Stein Substacks and things like that that are being written about, all right, well, Giannis goes to Boston, Jaylen Brown goes to Atlanta, he plays for his hometown Hawks, and then the Bucks, they're getting all these assets. It's right. Jonathan Kuminga, it's Corey Kispert, it's, you know, Reese Shea, it's maybe it's Hugo Gonzalez, and then it's all these first round picks or pick swaps. For me, if I ultimately, I don't think I would do it. And if you're sitting there saying, my God, how are you hemming and hawing over this? Because you're talking about, if you're the Celtics, shortening your title window. If you're giving up Jaylen Brown, who, as we know, proven winner in this league, top 10 player this year, top 15-20 player most years, a guy that has already been an NBA Finals MVP and a champion and succeeds alongside Tatum, these guys are still both in their 20s. They still have a path, a runway of contending. But if you want a higher ceiling for a couple of years, that's putting Tatum next to Giannis and thinning out your depth a little bit, just a little, and losing Jaylen Brown. So if they feel like these two guys, they're not going to be able to do it again together, we need to make a move, there's no version of that better than bringing in Giannis.
2: All right, my question to you, Adam, why are we assuming that Jaylen Brown would be the one going? You don't think if it's bringing in Giannis that the consideration for a Tatum trade wouldn't be on the table?
0: I would say we're assuming that Jaylen Brown, all that's been going on with Jaylen Brown over the last couple weeks because he's not happy. I think that's the assumption, right?
1: I would also just say that Jason Tatum, even coming off the injury, is untouchable. He's the only player in that organization that is

0: untouchable. The Celtics know that Jason Tatum, not unlike Giannis, by the way, is a top five player in the league, especially when he is playing at his highest level. And he's now coming off the injury. He's shown, coming off the ruptured Achilles, that he's going to be fine. Needs the offseason. Come opening night next year, he'll be the Tatum of old and only continue to get better. And this guy is still in his, you know, late 20s, mid to late 20s. Giannis has a shorter window of being that dude. And with all the recent calf injuries, people wonder, again, based on trends, whether the Achilles is still to follow. You would hate, if you're any team, to trade for Giannis, and then all of a sudden, one wrong, no-contact movement results in a lost year. That is your biggest fear. I think one thing, though, guys, both of you, and anyone out there listening, the thing that needs to be acknowledged, while Giannis doesn't have a no-trade clause, the way it works in the NBA, look at Kawhi Leonard, look at LeBron, look at James Harden, look at Kevin Durant, look at Paul George. Like, the list goes on and on. These guys ultimately dictate where they want to go. Kyrie Irving, another one. So if Giannis ultimately wants to go to Boston, or wants to go to Miami, or wants to go to Cleveland, or not that I can imagine that, wants to go wherever it is he wants to go, the Bucks ultimately are just going to have to kind of kowtow and get the best possible package that they can. And I don't think that best package for what they want to do as an organization comes from the Celtics. I certainly, to tee you up here, Zaz, don't think it comes from the Heat either at all.
1: Well, I think that the reason that the Heat are going to be a very serious destination for Giannis this summer is because, from what I understand, it seems like the offers out there that could potentially come in once we get to the point in time here in the summer, it may not be exactly what Milwaukee is looking for. And if that's the case and you've reached the point of no return, you do have a Miami Heat team that is willing to clear out their asset chest for you, give you all the draft picks that they possibly can trade, including selecting someone for you on draft night, which would give Milwaukee technically two lottery picks this coming draft, because the Bucks already currently hold number 10 and the Heat hold number 13. And the Heat would give you Tyler Hero, who's an expiring contract and a local kid, all right? And you get a young player in Kelly Ware. So while you could obviously look at other teams, say they can come up with better packages, you're right. Giannis, he somewhat gets to determine where he wants to go. And also, if there aren't teams out there, you know, knocking down the doors of the Bucks saying, we'll give you anything for Giannis, who's on the wrong side of 30 and coming off of an injury-riddled season, that only plays to the hands of a team like Miami, who is seemingly willing to give you whatever you want, not called Bam Adebayo. He's Adam Kaufman. I'm Jonathan Zaslow. Coming up next, the injury report for Game 5. Not looking good for the Thunder tomorrow. We'll tell you about it next. Freddie and Harry on ESPN Radio and the ESPN app.
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5: 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Right, Christopher Sánchez?
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9: Woo-hoo! Is Barbera the best?
5: Tell them, All-Star.
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5: Happy birthday, USA.
6: Barbera.
5: Chiefs, Chiefs. Thousands off.
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5: 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Right, Christopher Sánchez.
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10: 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Happy Memorial Day.
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0: bad enough for the Thunder. It looks like they're going to continue to be shorthanded. Freddie and Harry on ESPN Radio, the ESPN app, Sirius XM Channel 80. I'm Jonathan Zaslow alongside Adam Kaufman. So Jalen Williams is listed as questionable again. You know, the injury report comes out the day before. You'll get another one the morning of, and then the official one right before, about 90 minutes before the game. Jalen Williams is listed as questionable again for Game 5 tomorrow. The injury designation has been changed from left hamstring soreness to strain. I mean, Adam, that sounds worse, right? I'm not a doctor, but going from soreness to strain, that sounds
1: not
0: that
1: great.
0: Sounds yeah, not good, Bob. And AJ Mitchell also dealing with the soleus. Can you explain what the soleus is?
1: We had to look it up. Not a doctor. Apparently, the calf.
0: All right.
1: That's the bottom line. The calf. Look, AJ Mitchell not playing is notable for this OKC team, and I'm sure somebody out there listening going to roll their eyes. You're going to tell me the Thunder can't beat the Spurs without AJ Mitchell? No, that's not what I'm saying. But there are only so many guys on this Oklahoma City team that can truly create their own shots, that can just go get a bucket. Clearly, SGA is at the top of that list, and he's as good as anybody. Of course, he's the back-to-back MVP now. But as we noted earlier, they've got him playing differently. They're turning him into more of a facilitator. It's why he's averaging 10 assists in this series. It's not as though he's not creating opportunities for his offense. But outside of SGA, okay, then you go to Jalen Williams. I think he returns to the lineup. I expect him to play. But he's questionable, as you said. Let's suppose he doesn't, and you don't have him for a second straight game. Can you beat the Spurs without Jalen Williams? Sure, it's already happened within this series. But AJ Mitchell and Jared McCain. McCain just went 1-for-10 in the previous game. But those two guys, it kind of ends there with Chet Holmgren giving you what he's giving you right now, and they've got him completely
0: bottled up. You don't throw Caruso in there? He's had a big game this series.
1: He did, all the way back in game one, dropped the 30-plus. But no, not really. Caruso is a good, solid role player who can absolutely contribute and fill out the PRA and all of that. But
0: can I interest you in a little Isaiah Joe?
1: No, you can't. Nor Cason Wallace. All of these guys are important, but they bring different things. A.J. Mitchell, kind of quietly in his three games, is averaging 26 minutes per game. The only guys on this team with more than 26 minutes per are Holmgren at 30 and SGA at about 40. Mitchell is a mainstay. Mitchell, while the numbers are low this series, he's only averaging 5 points a game across his three games, one start. But we've seen time and time again in the playoffs and throughout the regular season what he's capable of. And I've made this comparison. I don't know how you see it. AJ Mitchell, to me, in the right setup, the right offense, is kind of Austin Reeves-like. He's a guy that if you put him on a middling team, right? An average team, certainly a bad team, but an average team in the NBA, AJ Mitchell can go out and average 25 points a game. He's a bucket. He is a walking bucket. And without him, your depth is fractured just a little bit. The Thunder still have plenty of it. Problem is, so do the Spurs. We're having a different conversation here if this is OKC, New York. OKC San Antonio is a very different animal, and not having a guy like Mitchell out there to help create for you is a problem to me.
0: Especially when we're talking about, you look at last night's game, and while San Antonio did cross the 100-point mark, neither team shot the ball well. Both teams, San Antonio under 40%, Oklahoma City well under 40%, meaning the less shot makers you have, the harder it's going to be for Oklahoma City, who, yeah, outside of Shai Gilgeous-Alexander, who did not have a very good game last night, if Chet Holmgren's not giving you anything offensively because he seemingly doesn't want to shoot if Victor Wembanyama is anywhere in the area code, you look at the guys they had around him last night in the starting lineup, Isaiah Hartenstein, Cason Wallace, Lucas Dortz, there is not a lot of offense there. This Thunder team may be in a little bit of trouble. Coming up next, speaking of trouble, the Avalanche, a meltdown last night. We'll tell you what's next for them, Freddie and Harry, in ESPN Radio.
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20: This is SportsCenter. I'm Chad Ryder. The Knicks are looking to advance to the NBA Finals for the first time since 1999. If they could knock off the Cavs, complete the sweep in Game 4 of the East Finals tonight in Cleveland, Cavs guard Donovan Mitchell asked on how they could stop New York.
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20: 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Coverage starts at 7:30 Eastern. On the baseball scoreboard, the Phillies have a 1-0 lead on the Padres in the first in San Diego on a Kyle Schwarber home run, his major league leading 21st. Nationals pounding the Guardians 7-1 in the third. James Wood, a leadoff home run, his 14th. Washington already with four home runs in this one. The Reds crushing the Mets 7-2 in the ninth in Queens. The Miz dealing in Milwaukee.
11: Two out, bases clear, top four. And another 3-2. A check swing and a breaking ball down and away, and Jordan Walker went around for strike three. So Mizorowski strikes out Walker. He's got 9 strikeouts on the day and has allowed just 1 base runner and no hits through 4.
20: Mike Cousins with a call on ESPN Radio, and Jacob Mizorowski would strike out 12, tying a career high. He went 7 solid, no hitter broken up in the 6th. And the Brewers best the Cardinals 5-1. Yankees rally for a 4-3 win over the Royals. Anthony Volpe go ahead, 2-run single in the 9th.
12: 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Coming up Tuesday, we'll react to Game 4 of the Eastern Conference Finals. 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

0: Studio 2 at the worldwide headquarters of ESPN and the HD Studio in Atlanta, Georgia. This is Freddie and Harry.
1: So my number two down, let's go to the WNBA, and let's go to the lovely state of Connecticut, where Freddie Coleman resides, also Eric Hammond, also René Canales.
2: No, René's from New York. He will never say he's from Connecticut.
3: Yeah, that's confirmed, but I'll say
2: Canales. He's just visiting. He's not.
1: He's up there right now, though.
2: He's not renting with an option to buy or no. New York through and through.
3: I'm just here chilling.
1: Mr. René Canales.
2: He's here for a short time, not for a good time.
1: Go. He said, I got to go.
0: This is Freddie and Harry.

0: ESPN Radio. Give you a little bonus action in for the guys today. I'm Jonathan Zaslow. He's Adam Kaufman. So obviously, all eyes are on the NBA. Yes, of course. Well, I don't know. Maybe you could have eyes on multiple things. Like here in the Zaslow Mansion family room, Adam, I will have one television on Game 4 of the Eastern sure. Conference Finals in the NBA, and I'll have another television on Game 3 of the Eastern Conference Finals in the Stanley Cup playoffs. Let's bring aboard Kristen Shilton, ESPN NHL reporter, in Montreal tonight for the Canadiens and the Carolina Hurricanes. Kristen, thanks for joining us here. So through two games in this series, Montreal, a dominant Game 1 victory. Carolina, they get the overtime win in Game 2. What do we expect tonight as the series shifts to Montreal?
1: Well, it's hard to say which teams are going to show up here, because I thought that Carolina really was able to dominate in a lot of ways in Game 2. But what's really starting to come out about the Hurricanes that you can see is, offensively, yes, they did sweep through both of their first two series, but they weren't scoring a lot, and they didn't really generate a ton of offense. And Montreal is a team that they can do a lot with just a few shots, but they can also generate a ton on a goaltender, and that's what we saw in Game 1. And then we saw them make that game tighter than it should have been in Game 2. So at this point, everyone's settled in. Everyone knows what to expect on the ice. And Game 3 is very telling in when it's a 1-1 series at this point. It's very telling, I think, of Game 3, because you're going to get the best that either team has been able to produce so far, because now there's no question of what they're up against. And I think that's what's going to make this really exciting.
2: That said, do you think we get a tighter, lower scoring game? You know, just the continued trend off of the 8-goal outburst in Game 1 to the 5-goal overtime final in Game 2?
1: You know, I think it will be much tighter. I mean, you look back at Game 1, it's 4-1 after 20 minutes, you know? And so, yeah, the final score is 6-2, but in the final, you know, however many minutes there wasn't a ton of scoring. And really, once Carolina tightened up in that second period, they were much, much better defensively. And you know that that's going to continue. And the way that the Canadiens' power play has been going, it really hasn't been clicking all that much. And if they continue to not be able to generate as many shots like we saw in Game 2, I mean, I'm not seeing a lot of high-scoring games coming up here unless the Hurricanes really do have another complete breakdown for 20 minutes like they did in the first period of Game 1. Because like I said, this is not a Hurricanes team that has been blowing other teams out. They had 3 of their first 8 games go to overtime. They had 2 of their first 16 5-on-5 goals actually coming in an empty net. So, I mean, that's 8 games, you had only 14 5-on-5 goals. I mean, that's not many. So I think if the Hurricanes, their penalty kill continues to be strong, and if they play the way that they have through 5 periods defensively, taking out that first one in Game 1, this is going to be tight, tight, tight hockey all the rest of the way through.
0: Kristen, the Bell Center in Montreal, you know, based on the looks of it all throughout this postseason, I mean, I know Montreal, it's Canadiens hockey, it's a religion there, and the Bell Center, it looks like, to me, the best atmosphere in the entire Stanley Cup playoff. How does the atmosphere there compare to the rest of the buildings you've seen this playoff?
1: I mean, it's incredible so far, and we're still, you know, an hour away from puck drop. I have been fortunate to cover a lot of games in Montreal in my career, but there's just something about the playoffs that this town, they're going for it, you know, and as they should. This isn't necessarily where you thought that Montreal was going to be. And I think back to last year, you know, they lose in 5 in the first round to Washington, and that was a great opportunity for them and their fan base to get the feet wet. But it was nothing like that here last year. You know, you think about just the atmosphere, how it shifted from round 1 to round 2, and now I guess we'll see tonight what it's like in round 3. But, you know, just walking around the Bell Center today after morning skate, seeing the fans that were already there. And as we've gotten closer to, you know, and I'm standing nearby, so I've been wandering around just kind of taking in sort of the vibes. And it's this truly one-of-one experience. I think that any hockey fan, unless you really like the Habs, would not, you know, want to be here and to kind of experience it because it just, it is special. And it's been a long time. Montreal was in a rebuild for so long. Yes, they were in a cup final, you know, not so many years ago, 5 years ago now, but that was in the bubble, you know, that was during the pandemic and there were no fans. So it's, this is something that truly is special. And I think that there's a lot of hockey fans generally who would give a lot to be here tonight.
2: Well, to your point, you know, we haven't seen a Stanley Cup win out of the Canadiens since 93 and chasing the 24th. So it's been a long time coming. It's a rabid fan base, and certainly just Canadians in general have been chasing that Stanley Cup title for a long time after seeing the Oilers not get it done in the last couple of years. Not to say all fan bases root for the same, but there is a uniting factor. We see Montreal at 106 points in the regular season, which is not too dissimilar to some of the years they've had over the last, you know, decade and a half or so, but those teams generally flamed out earlier. Is there something special about this group, independent of the environment and the vibes and everything going on there that you talked about?
1: Yeah. You know, it's funny. This is a young team. Their average age is just under 26. And the last time that a team that young advanced to an Eastern Conference final was 1993. And it was Montreal Canadiens, and they went on to win the cup that year. So there's something to be said, I think, then and now. It's youth. It's you, what you don't know can't hurt you. There's no pressure. You know, you look at Carolina, this is the fourth time that they've been, you know, to a conference final in the last 15 years. It's the third time they've been here with Rob Brindamore in the last 8 years. It's really on them to get it done now. They brought in Nick Ehlers. They have put it all together at the right time. Apparently, they're the veteran group. They're supposed to be dominating. They hadn't lost in the postseason until Montreal came into town. And now it's just for Montreal. They haven't lost consecutive games. They have this freshman goalie who somehow after a loss plays exceptionally well every single time. And they're battle tested. And when you're young and you're hungry and you've been through the darkness of a rebuild recently, you know, whether it's the young guys who have been sort of the reward for the struggles Montreal has had, or if you're a Josh Anderson, look at how great he was in those first two games. And this is someone who doesn't benefit from a rebuild. He's a veteran. He wants to win, but they stuck with it and they were leaders. And I think that that's what makes this team, you know, I just put it always into X's and O's. Sometimes it's just, they worked for this, and what they don't know, but they figure it out. And they don't let it themselves be bothered, I suppose is the best way to put it. You lose a game, you win a game, it's tight, it's a blowout, it doesn't matter. And it's very easy to say that you can flush a game or that you can just move on. A lot of teams can't do it. Montreal can. Why? I think that's something to do with the water in their dressing room, but I do think it's youth, and I do think that it's recognizing this is your moment. And they are actually taking advantage of it instead of just talking about taking advantage of it.
0: Game three tonight of the Eastern Conference Final, the Stanley Cup playoffs in Montreal tonight. The Canadiens hosting the Carolina Hurricanes. Kristen Chilton, ESPN NHL reporter, is there. Excellent job, Kristen. Enjoy the action tonight. Thanks for joining us.
1: Yeah, of course. Thanks, guys.
0: Got to have both TVs going in the Zaslow Mansion family room here, Adam Kaufman.
2: It's 2026, Zaz. Yep. Everybody's got multiple screens.
0: Okay, all right.
2: You got tablets, yeah. You got phones.
0: Yeah.
2: I don't mean everyone's got four TVs in their living room, but everybody's got multiple screen setups now.
0: That's true. I'm going to have the iPad out as well because I got to watch my stories. All right, you got wrestling tonight. So I got that going on. I got the hockey going on. I got the basketball going on. It's all happening, all right? There's a lot of action.
2: The American Music Awards are tonight, too.
0: Is that tonight as well?
2: Yeah, I think so.
0: Yeah. All right, that doesn't get any action.
2: It's all available to you.
0: All right. It's all happening. He's Adam Kaufman. I'm Jonathan Zaslow, in for Freddie and Harry. An extended edition of Freddie and Harry here on ESPN Radio. So coming up next, I'm going to give you my inconvenient truths right here on ESPN Radio.
3: 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Up 3-0. Can the Knicks sweep their way into the NBA Finals? Or will the Cavs survive a must-win to force a Game 5? 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
12: 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Way down.
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8: 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Right, Christopher Sanchez?
10: 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Y sígame a Gary Barbera en el
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11: Oh, young guys.
8: Woo-hoo! Happy birthday, USA.
9: Barbera.
8: Chiefs. Thousands off. Just an American all star. 250 down.
9: Just 250 down.
8: All right, Christopher Sanchez.
11: Oh, young guys.
8: Tell them Christopher Sanchez sent you.
9: No fight.
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2: You might be right. I don't think it's necessary. Well, I was going to say I don't necessarily think it's the right move. I don't know that it's the wrong move either. It's just a move, and that's kind of my point. I think he'll be scapegoated. I don't think losing, getting swept in this series is an indictment of Kenny Atkinson. I think it's a roster problem. I think it's a Donovan Mitchell problem. We already talked about that. But Atkinson, off 64 wins last year, 52 this season, but getting out of the second round finally for Cleveland for the first time since LeBron was there, I don't think he's the issue.
0: Let's keep going.
20: Number two.
0: Another inconvenient truth here, Adam. The New York Knicks in the NBA Finals will be one of the great stories in sports in recent years. They are, you know, they're the number three seed in the East, but they got that underdog feel to them. A couple reasons. Number one, New York has not been in the finals in 27 years, but also, you look at their star, Jalen Brunson. He looks like an underdog, all right? He's smaller in stature than most NBA players, even though if you ran into him in person, like, whoa, Jalen Brunson, you're tall. Well, of course he is. He's 6 feet tall. But based on other NBA players, he is smaller in stature. And you'll see what the reaction is like, likely tonight in Cleveland, as you got planefuls of New York Knicks fans making their way to Cleveland for tonight's game. The Knicks in the finals will be one of the great stories in recent years.
2: I don't know if the Knicks fans are going to outnumber Cavaliers fans in Cleveland, but they're going to be the louder fan base. I absolutely do believe that. The Knicks are a fun story. We have not in my lifetime, and I am in my mid-40s, seen a Knicks team that has played quite this well. I truly do believe that even those 90s teams that went to the NBA Finals, what this team is doing right now, even against inferior competition, is at another level. Now, you said they'll have that underdog feel. That's because they are going to be considerable underdogs in the NBA Finals, whether it's against the Spurs or whether it is against the Thunder. But it'll be a spectacle. It'll be a show. And MSG, Madison Square Garden, is going to be littered, Zaz, with celebrities sitting courtside. And I'm looking forward to that.
20: Number three.
0: As big a story the New York Knicks in the NBA Finals would be, Montreal in the Stanley Cup final would be an even bigger story in Canada, Adam.
2: It would, because you're talking about one city as opposed to an entire country. And that's not to say that all Canadians are Canadiens fans, I realize, but there is generally sort of a geographic unification when it comes to, except for those maybe in other parts of Canada that absolutely hate the Canadiens.
0: Not Toronto.
2: Certainly,
0: everywhere else.
2: Yes, certainly that does exist as well. But people want to see a Canadian team win the Stanley Cup. And seemingly it's going to be Vegas on the other side. Should be, if it happens. Again, it's a best of five now. But if it happens, that would be a very compelling series. That'd be a lot of fun.
0: I got one more for you here. Come on.
20: Number four.
0: The San Antonio Spurs are going to win the NBA Finals. You go back just 24 hours ago, the Thunder had an opportunity to take a 3-1 stranglehold advantage of this series, and just 24 hours later now, the series is not only tied at 2 games apiece, but the Thunder, they have injury problems here. Shai Gilgeous-Alexander has not looked like MVP form, and Victor Wembanyama, signs of him maybe slowing down this series, very, very premature. The San Antonio Spurs will win the NBA Finals.
2: Zaz, I may or may not have a midseason futures ticket saying the same thing, so I am invested in San Antonio. I am rooting for San Antonio, and also, and Doris Burke talked about it when she said she just gets giddy, excited about getting assigned Spurs games. This is a fun, fun team to watch, man. And so, look, we got the Spurs last year, or the Thunder last year. This is Adam Silver's NBA now, one of parity. No back-to-back champs. No repeat champs. It's the Spurs' time. I'm excited.
0: And those right there are my inconvenient truths. If you're not able to listen to all of Freddie and Harry today, catch up on the show in the Freddie and Harry podcast, available daily wherever you get your podcasts.
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1: But you need to be in the know. 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
0: So in other news, as far as tonight's game four in Cleveland is concerned, Adam, we do have, well, it's not an injury situation. It's more like a lineup situation. Dennis Schroeder, he's under the weather, not feeling well. Boo-boo tummy. Dennis Schroeder, He has been ruled out of tonight's contest. Yeah. I mean, I'd like to sit here and tell you it's a big deal, because he is an important player for them off the bench. They're down 3-0. Like, I'm not going to sit here and tell you how huge the Dennis Schroeder absence is. Down 3-0. But nonetheless, Schroeder, he is out tonight. Now, this one is interesting, and I do like this move. Max Strus is likely to start ahead of Dean Wade tonight. I do want to point out, while I'm a big Max Strus guy, he oozes that Heat culture. Come on now. I do want to point out, though, funny anecdote, Adam, from last year when the Cleveland Cavaliers were also facing elimination last year. They were about to get swept as well. And in the Cavaliers group chat, Max Strus, he put in the group chat, anyone who doesn't believe that we can come back and win this series, don't bother coming to the game tonight. And Max Strus proceeded to go 0-9, and the Cavaliers lost.
2: I respect the change. Look, the Schroeder news, as you said, not the biggest deal in the world. It matters from a depth perspective, and he's a guy that is out there agitating, can be a little bit chippy and physical, and maybe even knock down a couple threes for you. But the more notable news here is, do we get the Sam Merrill game, so to speak? Does Max Strus start ahead of Dean Wade and turn in a 20-point performance to help out Donovan Mitchell, to give you some level of reliable secondary offense? I don't see 0-9. I don't see 20 either. Probably chips in a dozen. And like we've said, the Knicks win this thing ultimately going away.
0: I think we're going to learn really early on tonight. You're going to learn a little something about the character of this Cavaliers team. And I think we're going to see it early on in this game tonight. I think we'll know whether, in the first quarter, I think we'll be able to tell, what kind of game this is going to be. I don't think it's the kind of game where, if the Knicks go ahead by double figures, the Cavs manage to punch back, and they come back from behind. I think it would be a knockout blow if the Knicks get ahead by double figures early on in this one. So, Knicks could
2: 1, 2,
0: punch.
2: 3, Cancun.
0: It could be. Knicks, they could be Eastern Conference champions by the end of tonight. For Adam Kaufman, I'm Jonathan Zaslow. This has been Freddie and Harry. Coming up next, Cavs and Knicks, Game 4, the NBA, on ESPN Radio.
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5: Here's something to keep in mind regarding this Knicks team. They're better on the road. New York has won 5 road playoff games by an average of 25 points. They've had 2 road series closeout games already, winning by more than 40 points on average while scoring an average of 142 points in that pair of wins. The Knicks have won 10 in a row overall, including each of the last 5 by double digits. Over that 10-game span, they've outscored opponents by 225 points, best margin by any team in any 10-game span in NBA history. New York is the 10th team in league history to win 10 straight within a single playoff run. 5 of the previous 9 won the title. NBA Countdown on ESPN Radio is presented by SoFi. Get your money right. All the Knicks starters have scored at least 10-plus in each of the first 3 games of the series. It's the first time in 38 years that a team's starting 5 has each scored 10-plus in each of the first 3 of a conference or NBA Finals series since 1988. By spreading the wealth, they have the Cavs nearly bankrupt.
6: And it begins tonight. After 9 days off, the Knicks are back in action, and they take on a team that the Cleveland Cavaliers proved the other day that they certainly can compete with anybody. Schroeder has it back. Mitchell right side of 3 is up. Pitch good. It is 92-71 Cleveland at the 8-minute mark.
7: Listen, I'm super proud of the way our group played. Unfortunately, fourth quarter, you know, they dominated us.
6: Going against Harden, behind the back dribble, fires a 3 from the right side. You bet! Jalen Brunson can't be stopped right now. It's a 5-point game. Puts it on the floor, gets past him easily. Middle of the lane, floater, of course! Brunson again, 36 for Brunson, destroying James Harden.
8: Just like we have to try to figure out different ways to guard Harden and Mitchell, they got to figure out different ways to guard Jalen, but there's no secret we were attacking Harden.
6: One of the greatest comebacks in playoff history. Trailing by 22 in the fourth quarter, the Knicks come storming back in the largest playoff comeback win since 1970.
9: That lineup that went out there in that fourth quarter, man, the effort that they had, the intensity, the execution, man, that's a hell of a win.
6: 48 hours removed from one of the great comeback wins in Knick history, they shoot for a 2-0 lead over Cleveland before the series shifts lakeside. Now to Mobley, left corner, fake the 3, drives baseline, goes under the basket and slams it. What a play by Mobley.
10: Hard to imagine where the Cavs would be without their 2 bigs. They've been the 2 most productive guys on the team.
11: Mobley did not take a shot in the second half. They only gave it to Allen 3 times in the second half.
12: I don't understand. This guy's got 14 points, having a great game. Don't even get a shot.
6: A 3 from straight away is good for Hart. His 4th 3, 21st point. It's an 18-point Knick lead. Brunson drives left side, gives it up. Hart, corner 3. Good from the left side as Josh Hart hits his 5th 3. He's got 24 points.
13: Jay Hart, just mental toughness. That's the biggest thing. I know he's frustrated, but, you know, he's mentally tough. He's going to forget about it and be already knocked down the next shot.
6: Final score, Knicks 109, Cavs 93. New York leads it 2-0. 2 wins to go for a trip to the NBA Finals for the first time in 27 years.
14: In our minds, it's 0-0. You know, we got to win the next game. It's the most important game of the year, and that's how we treat it.
6: The Cleveland Cavaliers have led in each game. Yet, tonight, the Cavaliers come into game 3 without a win. Nice bounce pass in the lane. Hart can't bank it in, got it back. Kicks it out wide open.

0: stops and making some free throws.
1: 10th win in a row. Just what does it feel like for you guys as a group to just be in this flow right now?
2: I mean, our mindset hasn't changed. We're trying to get better every single day. We're trying to learn even from wins. There's a lot that we can get better at. There's a lot we can control. But we're always just looking for ways to try to get better.
3: The Knicks are one win away from becoming the seventh team since conferences were formed to sweep both the conference semis and finals. Four of the previous six won the title. They closed out the Hawks 140-89 in Atlanta and the Sixers 144-114 in Philadelphia. For a look ahead, game four in Cleveland, here's our team of Vanessa Richardson, Doris Burke, and Dave Pasch.
4: Well, thanks very much. A quarter century dominated primarily by losing seasons, coaching changes, failed draft picks, and championship star fans will all feel like ancient history in a few hours if the Knicks can close out the Eastern Conference Finals tonight in Cleveland and advance to the NBA Finals. New York goes for its 11th straight win in what has been a historic postseason run and is on the doorstep of its first NBA Finals appearance since 1999. Doris, normally closeout games are really tough. Yeah. They have not been, though, this postseason for the New York Knicks, and maybe that'll be the case again tonight.
5: You know, obviously everybody's going to talk about the tendency of human nature to play a part. Are they going to take a breath and understand, oh, we've got game five at home. Wouldn't it be amazing to close out this series in New York in front of our fans? The fact of the matter is, this is a group led by the steady, poised, mature leader of the team, and that's Jalen Brunson. And I expect them to certainly respect the opponent, respect the process, and play hard. Now, that doesn't mean they won't get beat, Dave, because we keep expecting, and at some point you have to believe a team that was top 10 in the three-point makes and attempts and top third in percentage is going to make shots at some point. The pressure's off a little bit. If you're Kenny Atkinson, you can absolutely throw anything you want at the New York Knicks. I think there will be some matchup changes. We'll discuss that a little bit later in the broadcast, but I expect the Knicks to come out with big-time force.
4: And you mentioned Cleveland. What do they have to do? Because you talked about the lack of shooting.
5: Yeah.
4: There will be some changes in terms of rotation and lineups. This is a tall order for the Cavaliers, obviously, tonight. And even if they were to win this game.
5: What I want to see is pride and a measure of desperation we have not yet seen. And how does that manifest? Well, loose ball recoveries in Game 3 were a 12-3 New York advantage. The disparity in transition was 22-6. So, first of all, get back in transition defense. Keep your turnovers to a minimum because that's where you're allowing them to get out in transition and play with force and pride. Like all three of those things, I don't care win or lose, you have got to come with some competitive fire.
4: All right, let's check in down on the floor with Vanessa.
6: Well, Jalen Brunson grew up with a dad that played for the Knicks. His dad was on that last finals team, and they have the chance, of course, to go to the finals for the first time since 1999. But when it comes to the warm and fuzzy part of that father-son story, Jalen Brunson says, it doesn't cross my mind at all right now. I'm really focused on just getting the game four win and going for the sweep. He said, I'll cross that bridge when we get to it. And how about possibly being named the Eastern Conference MVP? He also said that is not on his mind at all. He genuinely just wants to get this win. Mike Brown just told me in the hallway that having a leader that locked in is so valuable. He said when your leader is like that, the entire team follows suit. Brown hoping Brunson can lead his team to a closeout win tonight, guys.
4: Tip-off is coming up from Cleveland. If the Knicks can get it done, they will move on to the NBA Finals to play either Oklahoma City or San Antonio. For now, we go back to the studio.
3: All right, Dave, thanks so much. The Knicks have scored 100-plus in all 13 of their postseason games. That's the longest streak of consecutive 100-point games in a single playoff in New York franchise history, besting the previous mark of a dozen in 1971. And that's Inside the Numbers brought to you by Gusto. 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And Tyler, the Knicks won by 51-30 in road closeout games. Tonight provides another such chance. What can you tell us about this team's ability to keep the focus on the goal with no let-up at any time?
7: It really is so impressive because time and time again, they've looked like the more desperate team playing against a squad fighting for their lives. It's unbelievable. And Josh Hart was asked about this earlier today. He says, we're trying to battle complacency. And a lot of teams talk about this. You almost have to brainwash yourself into thinking you're the trailing team.

0: But somehow, this Knicks squad has found a way to do it. We'll see if that continues tonight in Cleveland.
1: Along those lines, championship-caliber teams care more about we and not me. Cat had the best eight-game span in his career with total assists. Brunson scored 38 in Game 1, playoff career high 14 assists in Game 2. Hart sat the fourth quarter comeback in Game 1, was the high scorer in Game 2 with 26. I can go down the line. What does that say about this team being totally bought in?
0: It's a credit to Mike Brown and his entire staff. They've collaborated so well. They're getting input from players in the starting lineup, players at the end of the bench. And it was not long after the All-Star break, Karl-Anthony Towns said, "I want to be a superstar in my role." That, to me, was the start of something special where your perennial All-Star is ready to just play a role and help this team get to where they want to be. And look at him now, just one game away from the NBA Finals.
1: You just touched on him. You know, you're listening to Mike Brown after the game the other night, and he's kind of going down the line, giving credit to so many players. Yet, how much credit does he deserve to have this team at this point?
0: For his ability to put his ego aside and realize that he doesn't have all the answers, especially as a first-year coach with a lot of carryover. That's been the most impressive part for me. And Mike Brown's brought in a lot of his principles. I mean, where would they be without Landry Shamet ready to roll for these big moments? Yeah. That's been a major factor. He's adjusted. They've now found a perfect middle ground, and it was because of his lack of pride he was willing to make those concessions and tailor-make the offense for this group. So he is a selfless coach. He is a winner, and he is very much deserving of this opportunity, and he deserves so much credit, Mike Brown, for getting this team to this point.
1: In the meantime, he started slow in this postseason, but has been a major factor. I'm talking about Mikal Bridges. Awfully efficient with the shots he's taken, and his defense has been so strong. What could you say about his impact in this 10-game run they're on?
0: Bridges is playing, I think, even over the value of those five first-round picks we keep hearing about. And you're right about efficiency. 63% from the field in the playoffs. He hasn't missed a free throw yet. And Game 3 might have been his best performance yet. You go round by round. He shut down Nikhil Alexander-Walker against the Hawks. He really limited Tyrese Maxey. And then whether it's James Harden or Donovan Mitchell, those guys have not had the impact you would have expected. If you want to give credit to one guy above all else, I think Anunoby and Mikal Bridges absolutely deserve that top billing. And that's a dream come true for this Knicks front office. The gamble they made to bring in Mikal Bridges, so far it's paying off in a major way.
1: I'd say all the deals have worked out for the Knicks. OG as well. A win gets them back to the finals for the first time since 99. What would it mean to this fan base, not only to get there, but to win it for the first time since 73?
0: It's been an incredible ride. Last year, just getting to the Eastern Conference Finals, Mike Breen's great call on ESPN was pure joy. And that's what we're feeling right now, with a sprinkle of disbelief, because they have been a battering ram through this Eastern Conference playoff. They're going for 11th consecutive wins in the postseason.
1: Yep.
0: It's a fan base that's hungrier than I think any in sports. The fact that New York City is obsessed with the sport itself makes this just such a special run, and I just hope the absolute best for them as they are so hungry for an appearance, and certainly they hope a win.
1: And they travel well, too, by the way. There'll be a good collection of them tonight in Cleveland. He's the Knicks radio play-by-play man, 880 ESPN New York, Tyler Murray. Tyler, we appreciate the insight.
0: You're the man, Jim. Thank you.
1: He talked about Karl-Anthony Towns. Cat, a game best, plus 23 in game 3, filling the stat sheet, 13 points, 8 boards, 7 assists, 3 steals. He's averaging nearly 7 assists during the 10-game winning streak. Coming up next on NBA Countdown, presented by SoFi, we'll hear from Kenny Atkinson, whose team is focused on getting just one, and take a look at the West, which now is a best of 3 with insight from a former Spurs champ. 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
6: Indiana's attempted only 9 free throws in the game, hitting all 9 of them. Sprewell blocking shots. The Pacers have given up. And NBA history has just been made. The New York Knicks are the first 8th seed to ever make the NBA Finals. Jeff Van Gundy's wife in tears. What more could they possibly overcome?
7: Jim Basquiat back on NBA Countdown, presented by SoFi. Taking you to Game 4 East Finals, Knicks and Cavs, 99, as heard on NBC. The last time the Knicks reached the NBA Finals, they're riding a 10-game winning streak, plus 225 over that 10-game run. The Cavs, the flip side of that coin, looking to avoid being swept for the fourth time in a best-of-7 in franchise history. The eye test showed a team that let go of the rope at the end of Game 3, which makes you wonder if they fall behind early tonight. Are NBA men in the know on what they witnessed at Rocket Arena on Saturday?
8: Cavs fans heading for the exits. Brunson an easy layup as the Cavs just gave up. Kenny Atkinson calls a timeout.
9: Where, oh, where is the transition defense for this Cavaliers team?
10: They were the more physical team tonight. I think their physicality and energy, we just couldn't get to that level.
11: There's a scenario in which the Cavs will play at a certain level that they could compete with the Knicks, but this level isn't it.
12: What possible explanation could you have if you watched some of the plays that took place as the game waned, when you saw the absence of urgency in terms of their defensive effort?
9: When a person breaks past the three-point line and gets into that key situation or gets into that paint situation, there has to be two guards back. There has to be a last line of defense. I thought that they did a very poor job of saying, let's pay attention to the details and pay attention to the small mistakes that led to easy buckets for the Knicks.
13: I feel like that game one, it was a soul snatcher for the Cavs. It's proven that they haven't been able to recover from it.
12: I wouldn't be surprised if we did an investigation and we discovered that half the team had already made vacation reservations.
9: I didn't see that adjustment. I didn't see the attention to detail. It was honestly a disappointing performance from the Cavs.
11: This is not an acceptable level that the Cavs are showing.
12: It was absolutely non-existent. They gave up. They caved.
14: It's on us. Like, you know what I'm saying? It's on everyone in this locker room. We know that. We feel that. And we have an opportunity to get game four and then go from there.
7: It's about wins and losses, not analytics, Kenny Atkinson. Dennis Schroeder out tonight, by the way, with an illness. Cavs 6-2 in the postseason at nearly 114 points a game they're scoring, but they failed to reach 110 in all three games of this season. First time they've gone three straight without reaching that mark. Three-point shooting or lack thereof, a big reason why. They're just 32% from open three-point looks in this series versus 42% in those same looks for the Knicks. Head coach Kenny Atkinson with our Dave Pasch.
15: Well, Kenny, you obviously know history when a team's down 0-3, but at some point somebody's going to make history. What's been your message to the team the last 48 hours?
10: Let's just get one. To start there, get one game. And, you know, obviously there's got to be a belief to that, right? And I think our group believes. I know, you know, just it's back against the wall and all that, but we do have a group that believes. They're not kind of destitute here or negative. We're kind of like, man, we can play better, obviously. We can get this next one. And, you know, you get one, it puts a tiny bit of doubt in the other team. That's the way the Knicks are playing right now. We need to infuse some doubt into their minds. Right now, they're a super confident group, obviously.
15: What were some positives from the last game that you feel like you can build on for this game?
10: I do think we had we're doing a better job of hitting singles, making a good pass, making the right pass, making the right play. So I think that's a positive, you know, but we got a lot of things we got to improve. You know, our transition defense let us down. You know, Mike's really getting them to push the ball on us, hard pushes. And you know, we our turnover bug kind of hurt us. You know, that got them going a little bit. So we got to clean that up and then just find a way to play with more force and energy. On the energy meter, they were above us last game. So we got to, you know, this is a real mental challenge, mental and physical challenge to get there. But I think we will, you know, back against the wall. I think we'll come out with great energy.
15: What would be the approach tonight against Jalen Brunson?
10: Man, you know, it's tough. We've actually been a, you know, I'd say we've done a decent job on him. It's there's such a complete roster. You know, it's the Shamets and the OGs and, you know, what Bridges is 30 for 38 in the playoffs. It's like, yes, it's Brunson. Yes, it's Towns. But how do we, you know, keep those other guys in check too? So that's when you know you have a great team, when you have multiple guys that can hurt you. And that's so we just gotta have a balanced effort. I think the Vance, we have it. Jalen's still the head of the snake. Can't have 12 free throws, Dave. You know, that's the one that I get mad at with our players. Like, we gotta keep him off the free throw line. He's shooting the heck out of it from mid range. We've actually done a good job with him at the 3-point line. Mid range is hurting us. Free throws are hurting us.
15: All right, Kenny. Thanks. Good luck.
10: Thanks, Dave.
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17: Against the defending champs, you definitely don't want to go down 3-1. Going to their house, we knew we had to respond.
16: Got it blocked by Vassell.
18: It was nothing amazing. It wasn't magic. We just did what we needed to do.
19: Our competitive response all year has been pretty good. He's been at the forefront of that.
16: He's going to pull a half-court jumper. Hit it at the horn! Victor Wembanyama!
18: The series is far from over. We got 6 more wins before we can rest.
7: Wemby, 33 points, 8 rebounds, 5 assists, 3 blocks. Spurs held OKC to its second lowest postseason total, beating the Thunder 103-82 in Game 4. The series is now tied at 2 games apiece. Let's bring in former Spurs champ and current ESPN NBA analyst Danny Green. Danny, what did you see from that Spurs D in Game 4?
20: Just more activity, man. They were intense, sense of urgency. They made some adjustments, of course. You know, only doubled Shea at certain moments.
7: Yep.
20: They limited their bench, which was key. And they gave themselves a chance because they didn't shoot it great from the perimeter. They didn't shoot it, you know, they didn't have a great offensive night. Wemby was Wemby, and they ended up scoring 100 points, but it was a slow scoring night.
7: Yep.
20: Pretty much from both sides. But to be able to win a game like that, shooting that poorly, is impressive. And of course, Wemby doing what he does, they showed some character, but their defense is what won them the game. And again, they were all active. They were locked in.
7: Yep.
20: They're, you know, getting deflections. They were doing all the small things that you expect from a championship team.
7: As a former player, watching how much Stephon Castle is hounding SGA, yet still have the energy to impact the game in some ways on the offensive end, what does that say about his abilities?
20: Man, he could be a superstar. He could be one of the best two-way guys in this game because of his things you can't teach. His explosiveness, you know, his lateral movements and how, you know, his cat-like reflexes are, like, and he's grown so much tremendously on offense to be able to knock down shots, get to free throw line and score. He could be one of the staples in this league. So, you know, he's shown a lot of growth in the past year or two.
7: So Coach Pop had some words for the locker room after Game 3. How much do you think that resonated with this team?
20: I would say a lot. As you can see, they had a pep in their step. You've seen Fox talking about it post-game. Yep. And Pop, when he talks, man, everybody listens. And he lets it be known. And again, he puts the fear of God in most people. And I'm sure he'll cuss a couple guys out. But it was helpful. And it was needed. It was necessary. And that's the moments he thrives in. He loves to, you know, get light a fire in the guys and get the best out of them. So that's why he's one of the greatest coaches of all time. Because he can do so with his presence.
7: You played for him. You played with Tim Duncan. So you know firsthand how a great big man can impact a team, specifically this Spurs team. What have you seen from Wemby in this, his first playoff run?
20: He's special, man, and it's going to take everything he's got to get them there, right? So he's got to be active. He's got to be aggressive, and he's got to shoot and score because the times that he doesn't and he's not,
7: yep.
20: You can see Game 3, he looked yep. like he was fatigued. So he's got to find some of that energy. He's got to be that active in his pivotal Game 5 coming up. But he's the guy. He's the key. And obviously he needs help. Nobody can do it alone. But it starts and ends with him.
7: Yeah, and how much do you suppose he put it on himself to carry the load after that Game 3 loss?
20: I'm sure he put it all on himself because, you know, he said, I got to be better. I got to get my teammates involved. And that doesn't mean, like Shum said on the air, that doesn't mean, like, I have to score. I just have to be active. So it opens up the floor for everybody else. And that's what he's saying. And also, I got to be aggressive. For us to win, I got to do these things. And I got to make plays at the rim. I got to rebound. So, you know, he takes a lot of onus upon himself, which makes him said he's already in that frame of mind. And that's why people predicted him to be one of the greatest of all time.
7: Danny, this is the first series with teams with as many as 62 wins going head to head since the 98 NBA Finals. Wow. It's now a best of three. What's the biggest key for you in finding a winner?
20: I mean, right now it's who's going to last, who doesn't have the fatigue, the mental fatigue to stay locked in for these next three games and outlast the other. And OKC has a home court. They're not as healthy. Mm-hmm. Both teams are banged up. But who's going to have the mental capacity and the mental stamina to, you know, stay locked in and focused for more minutes than the other team in game five?
7: You know, I'm curious. You saw how strong the Spurs defense was last night. How much is the OKC ball pressure going to be key for them to have a shot to not only win this next game, but to win this series?
20: Very important. And not only ball pressure, but they got to give themselves a chance to play defense by not turning the ball over. Them having 20-plus turnovers really hurt them. So if they can get a set defense and those other guys can step up and play defense and also knock down shots, it'll give them a huge plus. And I think that was the biggest difference in the game last night.
7: He's a former champion with the San Antonio Spurs. He's a current NBA analyst for ESPN, Danny Green. Always appreciate the insight, Danny.
20: Appreciate you guys, man.
7: Thunder listing Jalen Williams as questionable for game five. His injury designation has changed from left hamstring soreness to left hamstring strain. A.J. Mitchell, right calf strain, remains out for game five. Coming up next on NBA Countdown, presented by SoFi, we'll hear from Mike Brown, whose team is on the verge of the NBA Finals. Then it's tips, Knicks, Cavs, game four. Can Cleveland stay alive? 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